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1: Now it's like, hey, the SEC is talking about kicking me out of the conference because I've angered them so much.
2: By the way, she's not making that up,
1: folks. Amber, and I am not making up what I just said.
2: It ain't going to happen because LSU makes them too much money, but it's a hell of a threat.
1: But it's how angry they are at what Lane and LSU is doing. It is pretty remarkable when you consider that all of this is about two players when he's got a game in a few days. Is he preparing for Clemson as he's worrying about these court battles that are actively happening and recruiting NFL rosters?
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3: I've got a tiger by the tail, it's plain to see.
4: As much as I would love to talk about UMass taking it to Rutgers right now, 27-7 in the third quarter, or Georgia Tech Buffalo that's just about to kick off, that's not where we're at in college football right now. It's Amber and Ian, ESPN Radio, ESPN App, SiriusXM, Channel 80. I'm Gabe Neitzel. He's Ian Fitzsimmons. And Ian, you're down in Baton Rouge. You're in the heart of this beast of the lawsuit that is just capturing the attention of a college football nation as we await to see. And a ruling is expected
5: any
4: time at this point. And once we hear a ruling, we'll pass that along. We'll react to it along with you. But you have been busy down there today, my friend, trying to figure out what is going on and how people feel about it in Baton Rouge.
5: You said lawsuit. You are incorrect, Gabe.
4: It's lawsuits. I apologize.
5: Yeah.
4: I lost track.
5: That's what's insane here, man. And that's so disturbing is that it's Thursday, week one. We've got Deion at Georgia Tech, you know. And, oh, by the way, I kind of like the 7 points that the Buffaloes are getting against the Fighting Brent Keys in week one. Even though if you're ever in a bar fight, you want Brent Key on your side. Because that dude, you have to kill him in order to beat him. So that's I might be pretty stupid even leaning toward Colorado. But yeah, you're right, man. I mean, we've got games going on right now. We've got monster matchups coming up this weekend, and we're talking about, you know, a state lawsuit, LSU versus the SEC, and then the SEC comes back with a federal lawsuit, the SEC versus LSU, and not just Lane Kiffin, but the president of LSU, the athletic director at LSU, the board of regents at LSU. It is, and they've been in a courtroom about five blocks from where I am right now. And I asked our producer, Stasi Yankee, when I'd landed, checked into the hotel, and I said, and I'm looking at Pete Thamel on my TV, and I go, should I just, because that's not far from where we're staying.
4: Yeah.
5: So should I go over there and get the IBSs and just hang out with, you know, and that's not irritable bowel syndrome. I'm talking about itchy butt syndrome. Because when you're sweating and then you go sit down in a leather seat, we all know what I'm talking about, right? I mean, you got to kind of move around a little bit and whatnot. Poor Thamel's out there sweating his butt off, you know. I mean, it's 102 and just waiting on a judge to rule. From what I understand, it got heated, and I mean heated, in that courtroom today. Greg Sankey was under assault. You know, others were under assault. I mean, it was non-stop. So we're just waiting. It could be a minute. It could be an hour. We have no idea, but it is imminent that a ruling is coming down as to whether, you know, Xavion Harris, Daquan Wright, JT can play for LSU. But it's not just here, you know. Mm-hmm. Cole Hudson, offensive lineman for Texas, he was in Cowboys training camp. You know, does this impact them, a ruling, or him in a ruling in Louisiana, you know, in a Baton Rouge court? So it's nuts. And here's the worst part, Gabe. It's not going to stop. No matter what the ruling
4: is
5: tonight,
4: the resolution. No.
5: If the players are ruled for that they can play, then the SEC is going to counter and sue. Mm-hmm. If the players are ruled against, they're going to counter and sue. So even though this thing is supposed to come to a head tonight, it really isn't. It won't, because it's still going to drag on.
4: So you mentioned Pete Thamel. You mentioned Greg Sankey. And as Sankey was taking the stand today, nobody knew that the SEC had filed their federal lawsuit as this lawsuit was going on. So Pete Thamel, as you mentioned, he's down there as well. He popped on SportsCenter in the middle of today and described the scene inside the courthouse as Sankey was taking the stand.
6: Just as Sankey was getting on the stand around 11:40 local time this morning, the SEC filed a federal lawsuit and named LSU, Lane Kiffin, the LSU Board of Supervisors, LSU Athletic Director Virge Ausberry. It's a First Amendment lawsuit that essentially would allow the SEC to invoke their own rule. And this is a very familiar playbook. We saw this a few months ago. This is what the Big 12 did to Texas Tech. In the Big 12, it worked efficiently and effectively. And the SEC's filing, the timing, Matt, was just unbelievable. When it was revealed in the courtroom, none of us had electronics. There was a buzz through the courtroom. Nobody knew it had been filed because there were no electronics there. So Sankey just finished his testimony. He said he's going to let the federal lawsuit speak for itself. He said he felt like it was important for him to be here today. Look, his presence had made it very clear. They want to draw a line in the sand that guys should not be coming back from NFL training camps to college, and he got grilled about that for 3 hours today here.
4: Important court cases in Augusta, the only two places you're not allowed to have your phone. So I can't imagine the scene inside that courtroom when everybody's like, wait, there's actually another lawsuit that is now a part of all of this?
5: You can't make this up, man. Gabe, you can't make it. If I'd have told you this a year ago, you'd have been like, man, forget drunk. When did you start mainlining heroin? I mean, what is wrong with you? But here we are.
4: Check into a rehab facility.
5: Yes, I mean, here we are, man. It's something that I never dreamed that we would be talking about, especially when we have games going on right now. We had games last weekend, mm-hmm. You know, and here, but we're still talking about lawsuits and whether, you know, pros can, you know, who are in camps can go and play college football. And I'm vehemently against it, but we also have to remember the NCAA is at fault here.
4: Yep.
5: Because they had one ruling in March and then another ruling in June and said, no, you guys can come back for a fifth year. That's where this whole thing started. That's the origin of this. So as much of a villain as Lane Kiffin is, the NCAA is at the heart of it because they could have prevented all of this stuff and just didn't do it, and that's what drives me nuts. Like I was talking to Big Ten Commissioner Tony Petitti earlier today, and we had that interview. Hopefully we'll be able to run it depending on whether a ruling comes down or not, because he got a little bit heated talking about the state of college athletics and this very thing. Like, because we have rules in place, we just have to be able to enforce them. And because I asked him, like, look, man, if it's not this, what's going to prevent a judge in some district or some parish or whatever from finding another loophole somewhere else to go and try and get some player eligible for whatever sport? It may not even be college football.
4: Mm-hmm.
5: And he was like, this is what's wrong with the game right now. Look, Congress comes back in a few weeks, and when we're talking about federal lawsuits, state lawsuits, and Congress, right? And it's week one, Gabe. Can we just play ball, man? Can we just play ball?
4: I don't know about you, Ian, but I got into sports media not to have social studies class again. Like, I thought I left that long behind.
5: I got all a right? C in social studies. I'm with you.
4: I was trying to leave that behind, and now it's just right here in my face. And look, everybody's using strong language on both sides. Everybody's trying to throw haymakers at one another. And here's one of them. Louisiana District Attorney General, Louisiana Attorney General Liz Merle was on with Matt Moscano at 104.5 ESPN in Baton Rouge, where you are at. She does not seem too happy about the lawsuit, the federal lawsuit that the SEC has filed.
7: You know, the allegations are garbage. Look, I think the lawsuit that they filed in Alabama is frivolous. They're claiming that there is a violation of the SEC's and their member organization, their member schools' First Amendment rights to expressive association. What that really means is that somebody's trying to prevent them from talking or advocating, and nobody's done that. They can say whatever they want. They've all been doing it. They've been out on Twitter and everywhere else all morning saying that they think the SEC should stick it to LSU. So nobody has stopped them from expressing themselves any way they deem appropriate. This is really about the rules that are being applied by the NCAA and the SEC and how they are being applied in a manner that affects the economic and rights and opportunities of these students.
5: Well, you know what drives me nuts, Gabe?
4: Please.
5: is we're hearing from attorney generals. We're not hearing from coaches. We're not hearing from players. You know, I mean, we're hearing from attorney generals, right, before one of the biggest games of the weekend, and that is Clemson and LSU.
4: Oh, wait, they're playing football? Yeah, they're still playing football
5: down supposed
4: there?
5: To. We'll see. I know the Clydesdales are going to be here from Budweiser marching through campus. I mean, whether there's a game played on Saturday night, we'll find out. Joke, folks. There will be a game on Saturday night. We're just kidding.
4: Yes, there is going to be football. Who's going to be playing in that game is being decided.
5: Exactly.
4: And there's, again, more complications and a lot of things that go into that. So coming up next, we're going to dive into this damage between LSU and the SEC. Is it beyond repair? Is LSU ultimately going to wind up out of the conference? We dive into that next. He's Ian Fitzsimmons. I'm Gabe Neitzel. It's Amber and Ian on ESPN Radio.
0: 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Dabo Swinney and the Clemson Tigers are heading to Baton Rouge to face Lane Kiffin and number 11 LSU. Coverage begins Saturday at 7 Eastern with kickoff at 7:30 Eastern on ESPN Radio and on ABC.
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0: From Dealer Park in Billings, Montana, it's your Billings Mustangs pregame show brought to you by Veritiv. I'm Brandon Januska getting you ready for tonight's contest between your Billings Mustangs and the Red Pocket Mobiles. It was the Mustangs winning in a big way in last night's contest, a 23-5 drubbing of this Red Pocket Mobile squad, and some history being made in last night's game as the Mobiles, unfortunately for them and their fans, have now dropped a record-breaking 39 consecutive ball games. The 39 straight losing contests is now the new record for modern-day professional baseball. It broke a tie with the 1923 Muskogee Mets. Muskogee Mets, who had lost 38 in a row during their season. The Mobiles now at 39 consecutive defeats. So the baseball used to record the final out of last night's game is heading to Cooperstown, New York at the National Baseball Hall of Fame so that it can commemorate the losing streak that has been going on for the Red Pocket Mobiles for now over 6 weeks and counting. Last night it was the Mustangs 23-5 over this squad, but Red Pocket actually struck first. They held a 3-0 lead after the first inning of play, and they had an opportunity to add on. They had bases loaded with only one out, and Jordan Harrison Dudley coming to the plate, one of their top hitters. But Mitch Dye, the starter, was able to strike out Harrison Dudley and Efren Manzo after him to get out of the jam, keep the bases loaded, and leave it at 3-0 game. That's when the Mustangs offense went to work. Former Mobile Justin Johnson Jr. launched a solo home run, his 28th homer of the year, hit it 420 feet out to center field to get the Mustangs on the board and make it a 3-1 ball game. Then in the third inning, the Mustangs scored 6 times to jump in front, and they never looked back from there, continuing to pour it on. In last night's contest, they added a run in the fourth, 6 more in the fifth, before capping off their scoring with 9 runs in the eighth inning. It was Johnson who led the attack, 5 hits, 5 for 6 night, with his home run and 5 runs batted in, finishing just a triple shy of the cycle. Meanwhile, Jacob Gutierrez also recorded 5 hits in the win last night, going 5 for 6 with a double and 4 runs batted in. You see a wild pitch there on the stream. It was the Mustangs taking advantage of a lot of wildness last night and on Tuesday night as well. The Mustangs have drawn 20 walks at the plate over the first 2 games of this series. 12 of those walks have directly led to runs, and that includes 9 of the 10 free passes last night, with that runner eventually cashing in with a run. So the Mustangs taking advantage of the mistakes by the Red Pocket Mobiles, and last night scoring 20 or more runs for the 13th time this year in a 23-5 victory over these Red Pocket Mobiles. Turning the page toward tonight, the Mustangs have won 2 in a row, and after Long Beach lost last night, the Mustangs now possess the top overall record in the Pioneer League, half a game ahead of the Coast. The Mustangs 64-27 overall. The Coast are 64-28 in the 2026 season. The Mustangs will look to close out the regular season set, this being the final week, with some more victories over this Red Pocket Mobile squad to hopefully finish up with that top overall record in the league. And they send out right-hander Jaden Harris to try and pick up another victory. He's 5-4 with a 7.01 ERA up against righty Eli Snelson of the Red Pocket Mobiles. Snelson 0-2 with an 11.25 earned run average with the Mobiles this year. And we'll break down that pitching matchup for you even further when we return. That's coming your way next on your Billings Mustangs pregame show, brought to you by Veritiv on HTN and ESPN Billings.
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0: Back with you from Dealer Park, Brandon Januska getting you ready for tonight's matchup between the Red Pocket Mobiles and your Billings Mustangs. Your Mustangs pregame show brought to you by Veritiv. And tonight, plenty of pups in the ballpark. It's Bark in the Park night, sponsored by Shipton's Big R. Plenty of dogs in attendance here. I got my fix earlier before starting this pregame show, getting to pet plenty of the pups that are here tonight to tune in to Billings Mustangs baseball. The Mustangs sending out right-hander Jaden Harris to the mound. He's 5-4 with a 7.01 ERA this year. He's looking to bounce back after a rough start last week against the Ogden Raptors. Harris suffering the loss in what was a 10-2 defeat to the Raptors in game one of a doubleheader last week on Friday, August 28th. The right-hander tagged for 7 runs on 9 hits across 3 innings of work. He struck out 2, did not walk anyone. That's a good sign for the right-hander, as walks have plagued him at times this year. Tonight he'll try to bounce back against a Red Pocket Mobile squad that he fared well against his first time against them. That was back on July 9th. Harris tossing a quality start, 6 innings of 3-run ball, 7 strikeouts and 3 free passes against the Mobiles back in July. So look to keep the Mustangs' winning ways going. They've won 2 in a row and currently hold just a half-game advantage over the Long Beach Coast in the overall standings. The Coast are hosting the Modesto Roadsters all week, so the Mustangs will look to continue winning as they now control their own fate. And whether or not they can get that home field advantage in any sort of championship round situation, they would have the choice in games 1 or games 2 and 3 should they make it to the championship if they can possess that top overall record. On the other side, it's Eli Snelson for the Mobiles. The Mustangs have not played against Snelson as a Red Pocket Mobile, but he did pitch against Billings when he started the year with the Idaho Falls Chuckers. His last outing as a Chucker was actually against the Mustangs right here at Dealer Park back on July 1st. He took a no decision, pitching out of the pen, 1 scoreless inning. He walked 1 and struck out 1 in that lone outing in his career so far against the Billings Mustangs. It's Snelson for the Mobiles, Harris for the Mustangs, and we'll get you the starting lineups behind those two right-handed pitchers when we come back. That's coming your way next on your Billings Mustangs pregame show, brought to you by Veritiv on HTN and ESPN Billings.
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0: Welcome back into the Billings Mustangs pregame show, brought to you by Veritiv. Brandon Januska here from Dealer Park. We talked about the starting pitchers for tonight. It's Jaden Harris going for the Mustangs against Eli Snelson of the Red Pocket Mobiles. And now let's get you the starting lineups behind those two right-handed starters. We'll begin with the visiting Red Pocket Mobiles, who are 1-43 this half, 13-79 their overall record, led by manager Dimitri Young. Leading things off for Red Pocket tonight in center field, TJ McKenzie. Batting second, right fielder Braylon Bishop. In the three hole at first base, Jordan Harrison Dudley. The cleanup man is former Mustang and third baseman Efren Manzo. Batting fifth at shortstop, Gianni Horvat. In the sixth spot and catching for the Mobiles, Josiah Chavez. Batting seventh, designated hitter Jordan Hamburg. Batting eighth in left field, Kishan Frett. And rounding out the nine for the Mobiles tonight at second base, Maxim Fullerton. That's all behind right-hander Eli Snelson, 0-2 with an 11.25 ERA. And the starting lineup for your Billings Mustangs, who are 28-16 this half, while sporting a league-best 64-27 overall record. Led by third-year manager Craig Maddox, it's a different-looking lineup here tonight, as a couple of regulars sitting on the bench getting the day off this evening. Leading things off for Billings in right field, Jacob Gutierrez. Batting second at shortstop is Michael Soper. In the three hole, designated hitter Justin Johnson Jr. The cleanup man in center field is Adam Cootway. Batting fifth at first base, Patrick Mills. In the sixth spot, second baseman John McHenry. At third base and batting seventh is Bodie Wright. Making his Mustangs and professional debut, the catcher for Billings tonight, batting eighth, Kyle Vidston. And rounding out the nine in left field, Nin Burns the second. That's all behind right-handed starter Jaden Harris, who's 5-4 with a 7.01 ERA this year. The umpires for tonight's contest calling balls and strikes is Mike Green. The crew chief, Travis Schatzman, is over at first with Matt Beaver, your third base umpire, for tonight's contest. This is game three of the six-game series. The Mustangs taking each of the first two contests. Meanwhile, Billings is 5-3 so far on what is a 12-game homestand to close out the 2026 regular season. And we've got the pups in the park here. Bark in the Park night on this Thursday evening in Billings, Montana. Sponsored by Shipton's Big R. While we have a moment, let's take a look at the Pioneer League standings entering this Thursday night. Just four regular season games left on the 2026 slate. Looking at the second half standings, Missoula, who has a magic number of 1 entering tonight. They lead the second half 31-13. Right behind them, the Modesto Roadsters, 30-14. Their magic number is 2. That's the combination of wins by the leading team and or losses of the team chasing them. That team chasing them is the Idaho Falls Chuckers. They're the only team not in that's on the outside looking in the playoff picture right now. The Chuckers 27-17. They would need some help because they would have to jump in front of the Mustangs and either Missoula or Modesto in order to get into the postseason. So they need some help. They've won the first two games this week against the Boise Hawks. But Missoula, with a chance to wrap up a playoff berth tonight, they play Great Falls. Modesto taking on Long Beach. With a Modesto win combined with an Idaho Falls loss, the Roadsters would also clinch a playoff spot here tonight. As it's about time to get this one started, the Mustangs have taken the field. As it's time to step away for the national anthem, first pitch coming your way next. This is Billings Mustangs Baseball on HTN and ESPN Billings.
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0: It's time for Billings Mustangs Baseball. Good evening from Dealer Park in Billings, Montana. I'm Brandon Januska on the call with you tonight for Game 3 of this six-game series to wrap up the regular season between your Billings Mustangs and the Red Pocket Mobiles. The Mustangs have won 2 in a row. They lead the overall Pioneer League standings entering tonight, having that top overall record by half a game over the Long Beach Coast as we have planes flying by. Just up over the rim, rocks on top there, is where the Billings Airport is located. And here tonight, the Mustangs will hope to offensively have some balls fly up and out toward those rim rocks, while Jaden Harris will look to keep down the Red Pocket Mobile Sluggers. It is, in fact, the right-handed Harris taking the hill for the Mustangs tonight. He's 5-4 with a 7.01 ERA. It's a beautiful night on this Thursday evening here in Billings. Lights are on as we begin. You can tell that we're almost into the month of fall, or into the season of fall. We're in the month of September already, because earlier, about a month ago, it would still be nice and bright out here by the time first pitch rolls around. Instead, the sun already beginning its descent beyond the Rim Rocks off to our left. Take a look at the defense behind the Mustangs right-hander. It's Patrick Mills over at first base tonight. John McHenry is your second baseman for the Mustangs. Michael Soper getting his second start of the season at shortstop. Bodie Wright's at third. Nin Burns the second in left. Adam Cootway the center fielder with Jacob Gutierrez in right. And Kyle Vidston making his Mustang and professional debut behind the plate to catch for right-hander Jaden Harris. Leading things off for the Mobiles, TJ McKenzie, the right-hander in the box to get this one underway. Harris ready, and the game's first offering is called strike one. Down at the knees of McKenzie. Mike Green, your home plate umpire for tonight's contest. It's now the 0-1 from Jaden Harris. Bouncing ball toward the middle, moving to his left. Soper gloves it and throws to first in time for out number one. Couple of regulars out of the lineup tonight. Cameron Bowen, who has started 89 games out of the 91 contest for the Mustangs this year, getting the day off. As is A.J. Shaver, who has 84 starts to his name this year. So the defensive alignment a little bit different from what you typically see. It's Braylon Bishop in the box. Pitch from Harris outside to the left-handed hitting right fielder for ball one. Mentioned Michael Soper making just his second start of the year at shortstop. Adam Cootway's in center field for just the fifth time. This is in the air toward left field, pushes Burns back. He's there to make the catch. He's in his normal position tonight. 22nd game started out there in left field for Nin Burns the second. As he records the second out here in the opening inning. No score, just getting underway here on this Thursday night. 82 degrees and mostly clear skies here in Billings, Montana. As Jordan Harrison Dudley looks at a breaker for strike one. The switch hitting first baseman batting left-handed against the righty Jaden Harris. The 0-1. Breaking ball outside, a ball at a strike. Harris, 23 years of age, listed at 6'2", 215 pounds, out of Millville, Utah. The 1-1. Swing and a miss, 1-2. Harrison Dudley, one of the offensive leaders for the Mobiles this year, hitting .334 in 76 games. Team high 26 homers and 76 runs batted in. The 1-2 up high, 2-2 the count. Mustangs were able to keep Harrison Dudley in check last night. Did have a couple of hits, even knocked in a run. But three punch-outs as well, twice with the bases loaded. He runs the count full in this go-around against the former BYU Cougar in Jaden Harris. That's where he wrapped up his collegiate career. One season at the D1 level with the Cougars. Last spring in 2025, the 3-2 outside for ball four. Prior to his lone season at BYU, Harris spent three collegiate years playing with a different Utah D1 program. That was University of Utah, the Utes. three seasons out there. So Efren Manzo steps into the box. Runner at first, two outs, no score, top of one. Pitch from Harris. Swing and a miss. 0-1. Manzo started each of the first two games at shortstop. He's the third baseman tonight for the Mobiles. Finished off last season as a Mustang. Runner takes off, swing and a miss. Throw down to second from Vidston. Is not in time. Popped out of the glove of John McHenry on his tag attempt. 0-2 the count on Manzo. It's a stolen base for Harrison Dudley. 38 steals now on the year. Gives him sole possession of the team lead. He had been tied with Braylon Bishop in that department. Runner at second, two outs, and the 0-2. Up high, a ball and two strikes. No win to speak of once again here tonight. That's

0: Swing and a miss. Strike three. Harris strands a runner after half an inning of play. It's the Red Pocket Mobiles nothing, and the Billings Mustangs coming up next. This is Billings Mustangs baseball on HTN and ESPN Billings.
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0: Bottom of the first inning, no score, Mustangs and Mobiles, as Jacob Gutierrez will lead things off for Billings against the right-hander Eli Snelson. Snelson started the year as a chucker as Gutierrez flashed bunt, pulled it back, and takes strike one. Started the year with Idaho Falls. Now a member of the Red Pocket Mobiles. Snelson 0-2 with an 11.25 ERA with Red Pocket. That shot foul off to the right. 0-2 on Gutierrez, who after having just two hits in the entire series last week against Ogden, already with seven hits in two games against the Mobiles this week. It's the 0-2. Up high, 1-2 the count. That includes a five-hit performance last night for Gutierrez. 5-for-6 with a double and four runs batted in. He takes low and away, checked his swing, 2-2 the count. That was the third time this year Goody has had a five-hit game with the Mustangs. Hitting .398 on the year, seven homers, 73 knocked in. As he lifts this one out toward left field, Fret going back, makes the catch. And that's out number one. Now bring up the left-handed hitting Michael Soper. Eli Snelson, 5'10", 185 pounds, for the 22-year-old right-hander out of Tuscaloosa, Alabama. Pitch to Soper down low for ball one. Getting the start at shortstop tonight, just his second time playing short. There's the numbers for him, .335 average. Homered 11 times, he's knocked in 58. Has a 2-0 count on him here. Last night, 3-for-6. All three of his hits were two baggers. Three doubles in the ball game. The 2-0 fouled back. 2-1. Up to 23 doubles now on the year for Michael Soper. Left-handed hitter against the righty Snelson. The 2-1. Up and away, 3-1 the count. I've documented it throughout the season. Soper very patient at the plate. The 3-1 inside ball

0: 4. That's the 63rd time he's walked this year. Always a good ratio when you have more walks than strikeouts, and that's the case for Michael. 63 free passes now against 56 strikeouts. That'll bring up the man who led the charge last night, former Red Pocket Mobile, Justin Johnson Jr. Runner at first, one out, no score, bottom of the first inning. Snelson's pitch, bouncing ball to the left side, cutting in front Horvat, the shortstop, throw to first. It pulled Harrison Dudley off the bag, but he applies the tag on to Johnson to get the out there. Harrison Dudley able to save an error from Horvat on the throw across. Again, as we get another look at it, pulled the first baseman up the line a bit. He was able to make the grab and apply the tag. Two down, Soper at second base for Adam Cootway. Nelson's pitch, wave and a miss for strike one. Mentioned it during your Veritiv Mustangs pregame show. Snelson did pitch once earlier this year against Billings. That was when he was still a chucker. One scoreless inning of relief back on July 1st. He has a 1-1 count on Adam Cootway. Two outs, runner at second, the pitch. Up high for ball two. Last night, the Mustangs walked 10 times, and 9 of those times, the walked batter came around to score. Soper at second after he walked. Now a 3-1 count on Cootway. See if the Mustangs can cash in. They're hitting 381 through the first two games this week with runners in scoring position. The 3-1, swing and a miss, 3-2. Patrick Mills on deck, full count on Adam Cootway. Two outs, scoreless game, bottom of the first inning. Lights are already on here at Dealer Park. It's the payoff pitch. Bouncer over toward third, gloved by Manzo after a couple of hops. Airmails the throw. Harrison Dudley had to leap to make the grab. He did keep it from foul territory, but safe at first is Cootway. Harrison Dudley having an adventure over there at first. Had to come up the line to make the previous put out on the Johnson ground out. This time unable to apply a tag on Cootway. Soper remains at second. There's two on with two out for the left-handed hitting Patrick Mills. Pitch to Mills. Popped foul off to the left side. Snelson and Chavez both giving it a look, but it goes out of play. 0-1 the count. There's an error on the previous play. Cootway reaching on an E5. No score, bottom of one. And an 0-1 count on Mills, getting his first action of the week. 287 hitter this year, 10 homers, 59 knocked in. Nail one. Another pop foul off to the left side, 0-2 the count. Left-handed hitting Mills, hitting 289 against righties with 8 of his 10 homers. The 0-2 pitch, down low for a ball. And a lot of the damage he's done this year came against Nelson's old squad, the Idaho Falls Chuckers. Two on, two out, the 1-2. That bounces by Chavez. Pitch low and in, ball two, as both runners move up an extra 90 feet after the wild pitch. Elias Nelson in his first professional season this year. Played in the Northwoods League in 2025 with Bismarck. The 2-2. That's lined foul off the netting to the left. The right-hander on the mound wrapped up his collegiate career at Union Commonwealth University, NAIA program in Jackson, Tennessee. So he gets a swing and a miss from Mills to end the inning. Mustangs leave two in scoring position. We head to inning number two. Still scoreless, Mobiles and Mustangs. 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
0: 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Gianni Horvat to lead things off. Team best 337 average for the Mobiles. Three homers, 32 knocked in. Leading off the top of the second inning, he lines it foul off to the right for strike one. Jaden Harris worked around a two-out walk in the opening inning. Now the 0-1 to Horvat. Inside, 1-1 the count. Second year Mustang in Jaden Harris. He fires in a strike, 1-2. Last year, after joining the team late in the season, went 2-1 with a 2.08 ERA. Six games, four starts. The 1-2. Hold, strike three. We have a challenge from Horvat. May have been a bit low. The Red Pocket Mobile strike zone challenge. It is overturned. Pitch was down below the zone. 2-2 the count. Both teams with two challenges. We're in the top of the second inning. The 2-2 pitch hit on the ground towards short. Moving to his left, Soper, and it eats him up. Pops up over his head. Big turnaround first for Horvat. He'll remain put. He reaches on an error, charge it an E6 against Michael Soper. Got over to the ball in time, shifting to his left. Then the ball just seemed to roll right up his glove, up his arm, and ended up in shallow left center. Leadoff man aboard for Red Pocket. It brings up Josiah Chavez, the left-handed hitting catcher. Came into the game defensively in the bottom of the sixth inning last night. Throw over to first. Horvat back in. Chavez at the plate. Was 0 for 2. Strikeout and a ground out. Pitch from Harris. In for a strike. 0-1. On the season, the left-handed hitting catcher. Batting 294 in 65 games. 11 long balls with 39 runs batted in. The 0-1. Fouled at the dish, 0-2. Runner at first, nobody out, top of the second inning. Shadows continue to creep across the playing surface. Left field already in the shade, as is the entire infield grass. That includes pitcher and hitter in the shade. As another throw over to first, Horvat dives back in. Second disengagement for Jaden Harris. He throws over again in this plate appearance. He has to get him, otherwise it goes as a balk. The 0-2, fouled back. Players currently standing in the sun are the middle infielders, McHenry at second, Soper at short, then right fielder Jacob Gutierrez, Adam Cootway in center, most of center field in the sun. He's found a slither of shade out there in center. He's standing in it as a 1-2 count now on Chavez. Runner at first base, top of the second inning. Harris's pitch. That's poked foul off to the left. Chavez in his second season under manager Dimitri Young. He was with Young last year with the Colorado Springs Sky Sox, who, like the Mobiles, were without a home throughout the season. That one was not scheduled, though. The Mustangs, rather the Mobiles, knew coming into this year that they would play all 96 on the road. The 1-2 to Chavez. Inside 2-2. That was not the case last year for what started as the Northern Colorado Owls. They had games scheduled as home games for them, including their first home series that the Mustangs were supposed to make out there. Swing and a miss, strike three. Ended up being played right here at Dealer Park instead. Chavez is out number one to bring up left-handed hitting Jordan Hamburg. No score, top of two. Runner at first, one out. Elko then became Colorado Springs to close out last season before disbanding. They played their entire schedule on the road, but again playing quote-unquote neutral site ball games. As a bouncer to first, Mills has it. Takes it to the bag himself as Horvat goes to second. There's two away after the three unassisted putout. Two down for Kishan Frett. This year, Dimitri Young, the former big leaguer in the dugout, leading a road squad once again. Stepping off is Harris. He looks Horvat back into the bag at second. Two outs, man in scoring position. Scoreless ball game. Top of the second inning. Pitch from Harris. Bouncing ball, slow chopper toward third. Charging Bodie right. He scoops and throws. In time to get Frett hustling down the line. We go to the bottom of two. Still no score between the Mobiles and the Mustangs. 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
2: Bulls as John McHenry leads things off here on Bark in the Park Night. Sponsored by Shipton's Big R. Plenty of pups in attendance tonight watching the Mustangs take on the Red Pocket Mobiles. 1-0 the count on the switch-hitting second baseman McHenry, batting left-handed against the righty Snelson. Takes inside, 2-0 the count. I do have a correction to make on something I said in the first inning about Snelson. He did go to Union University. Turns out there's two of them in neighboring states. So that's in for a strike, 2-1. He went to Union in Tennessee, which is Union University, the Bulldogs, as opposed to the school in Kentucky, Union Commonwealth University, which are also the Bulldogs. Both Bulldogs, both Union. One's Union Commonwealth in Kentucky. It's Nelson's alma mater, Union University, in the state of Tennessee. Pitch up high. John McHenry draws a walk on a 3-1 offering. Second walk issued by the former Bulldog Eli Snelson. Leadoff man aboard for Bodie Wright. Nelson's pitch to the right-handed hitter. In the air, center field, pushing back McKenzie. Reaches up, it's over his head. McHenry around third. He'll try to score as the relay throw goes toward third base. Head first dive from right. He's safe. And it's an RBI triple. The Mustangs strike first as Bodie Wright turns on the Jets. RBI triple, his 10th three-bagger of the year. Mustangs lead 1-0 as McHenry raced around the bases. Bottom of the second inning for the pro debut of Kyle Vidston. First professional plate appearance, takes strike one. The young catcher was playing in the Northwoods League earlier this summer. Pitch low and away, 1-1. He joins the Mustangs to fill a big role that was left when Charlie Muniz signed with the San Francisco Giants over the weekend. Muniz made his debut with the Eugene Emeralds at the high A level just last night. The 2-1 count now on Vidson. That's bounced over to the left, 2-2. Catcher was playing with the Mankato Moondogs. Hit 368 with 5 home runs. 26 runs batted in 27 games this summer in the Northwoods League. Runner at third, nobody out. He takes low and away, a full count. Vidston wrapped up his collegiate career at Liberty University. The Flames at the D1 level this spring. That bounces in for ball four. First professional plate appearances, and Vidston reaches safely. He draws the free pass to put him at the corners, with nobody out for Nin Burns the second. Burns had a three-hit night last evening. 3 for 4 with a double. He knocked in a run and scored 4 times. Also walked twice. He takes outside for ball 1. 3 walks already in the ball game, issued by Eli Snelson. Mustangs have walked 10 times in each of the first 2 games of this series. The 1-0. Up high, 2-0. Walks have been a big factor for the Mobiles this year. Team that has won just once in the second half. Last night made history, some unwanted history, dropping their 39th consecutive ball game. Pitch low and away, 3-0 the count on Burns. The former UNLV Rebel hitting .313 in 34 games with Billings. 3 homers, 27 driven in. The 3-0. In for a strike, 3-1. Mustangs lead 1-0 after the RBI triple from Bodie Wright. He's at third base, Kyle Vidston at first. The 3-1 to Burns. Down low for ball 4. That'll load him up for the top of the order, and Jacob Gutierrez. Gutierrez flied out to left his first time up. As this will bring out a visit to the mound to try to settle in Eli Snelson, who has already walked 3 this inning and 4 in the ball game. A reminder, the Mustangs are playoff bound. They will be playing their first round playoff series September 10th, 11th, and 12th if necessary. All of those games will be right here at Dealer Park, and you can get your playoff merchandise already. We have playoff t-shirts available in the team store here at Dealer Park. You can also get them online yourself at BillingsMustangs.com. $32 for the shirt. There's a look at it. It comes in red or in gray. Playoff stampede at the top, the Mustangs logo, then gallop to glory, the phrase for the playoffs. And then underneath all of those years, there's 15 different years listed. Those are the 15 championship seasons for the Mustangs in franchise history. It's the pitch to Jacob Gutierrez. Low and away for ball 1. But get your playoff merchandise now at the Dealer Park Mustangs team store. Bases full of Mustangs, who lead 1-0. Nobody out. And a 2-0 count on Jacob Gutierrez. Mobiles fans might be having some flashbacks to last night. The Mustangs put up 3 big crooked numbers in that ball game, as this is shot through the left side, a base hit. Wright scores. Stopping at third is Vidston. RBI single, Jacob Gutierrez. And the Mustangs lead by 2. Last night, the Mustangs had a pair of 6-run innings. They also had a 9-run 8th inning in a 23-5 victory. Tonight, they lead 2-0, bottom of the 2nd inning. Bases still loaded and nobody out. Here's Michael Soper taking low for ball 1. Soper walked his first time up. 3 doubles in last night's contest, including a big bases-clearing 2-bagger. 1-0, hit on the ground right side. It's scooped by Fullerton. He throws to first to get the out there, but a run does score as Vidston comes home. RBI ground out for Michael Soper, and it's 3-0 Billings. Play goes 4-3. Fullerton, the second baseman, to Harrison Dudley at first. Fullerton had to cover some ground to get to that roller, moving to his left. 3-0. Second and third with one out. Bottom of the second inning, Justin Johnson Jr. takes low for ball one. The former Red Pocket Mobile hit his 28th home run of the year last night. It was his 11th homer as a Mustang. Swing and a miss, but the ball gets by Chavez and another run comes home. A wild pitch allows Nin Burns the second to score. Going to third is Gutierrez. It's 4-0 Billings. And the count 1-1 on Johnson. Runner at third base, one out. Mustangs with four runs in the inning. So that's lined foul. Off to the right side, 1-2. Johnson overall this year hitting .327 with those 28 long balls. 93 runs batted in. The 1-2. Little roller foul to the third base side. And the count holds. Johnson with six hits against his former team this week. 6-4-11. That's a .545 average. Home run, a double, five knocked in, and he scored twice. Most of the damage coming last night. The 1-2 down low, blocked by Chavez. Keeps it in front of him, and that keeps Gutierrez at third base. At least for the time being. 2-2 the count, one out, bottom of the second. 4-0 Billings in front. It's Nelson's pitch. Bouncer toward third, fair ball, Manzo has it, throws on the run to get him. And that's out number two. A run does come home as Gutierrez scores. Another RBI ground out for the Mustangs. And it's 5-0. Couple of productive outs, Soper and Johnson hitting it on the ground but driving in runs. Base is empty for Adam Cootway, who takes ball one. Coot reached on an error, a throwing error by Manzo at third. Last inning, we're in the bottom of two. It's the 1-0. Low and away for ball two. Three walks in this inning, all have come in to score. The 2-0. That's in for a strike, 2-1. Cootway hitting .349 on the year. 21 homers and 91 batted in as he hits one on the ground left side. Manzo has it, takes his time and fires across to end the inning. But the Mustangs score five times. They lead it 5-0 as we go to the third inning. This is Billings Mustangs Baseball on HTN and ESPN Billings.
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2: Jaden Harris will now pitch from ahead as the Mustangs lead it 5-0. Top of the third inning from Dealer Park. 9-1-2 in the Mobiles lineup coming up. Here's the left-handed hitting Maxim Fullerton. First pitch from Harris. Outside for ball one. Fullerton entered the game as a pinch hitter in the eighth inning last night. Singled in his one plate appearance. 1-0, breaking ball up high, 2-0 the count. Harris has stranded a base runner in each of the first two innings. Harris and Dudley reached on a two-out walk in the first. Gianni Horvat reached on an error in the second. It's a 2-0 foul ball by Fullerton, 2-1 the count, to lead off the top of the third inning. Sun continues its descent off to our left beyond the famous Rim Rocks here in Billings, Montana. It's the 2-1. Swing and a miss, 2-2. The entire playing surface now in the shade at this point of the night. Lights have been on since we started here from Dealer Park. The 2-2 from Harris. Fouled off to the left. Fullerton this year has seen limited action. 152 batting average. Playing in just his 16th game. 7 hits in 46 at-bats as the 2-2 fouled back. Count continues to hold. No long balls, one extra base hit. It was a triple. As Fullerton has also knocked in 4 this season. Base is empty. Hitting out of the 9 hole, he's leading off the top of the 3rd. Another 2-2. Another foul, this one bounced back. Count remains 2 balls and 2 strikes. Three straight 2-2 foul balls from Maxim Fullerton. He's seen 7 pitches in the plate appearance so far. Here comes the 8th offering from Harris to Fullerton. Swing and a miss, strike 3. Third punch out for Harris tonight. Back to the top of the order and TJ McKenzie. Mobile center fielder grounded out his first time up. Pitch from Harris. Howled off to the right. 5-0 Mustangs. We're in the top of the 3rd inning. The Mustangs taking advantage of some more walks issued by Mobile's pitching. 5 runs on just 2 hits in that 2nd inning. Foul off to the right. 0-2 the count. Two-strike offering from the right-hander. That's lined into right field, a base hit. There's the first hit against Harris tonight. Mobiles have had 1 base runner in each of the first 3 innings. Harris stranded the first 2, a look to do the same. Here with McKenzie at first and left-handed hitting Braylon Bishop stepping into the box. 5-0, Billings, top at 3, one out. And good speed at first in McKenzie. 36 steals this year. He's been caught 7 times. And a new catcher in Vidston behind the plate. Pitch outside, ball 1. Vidston making his professional debut with the Mustangs tonight. One zero to Bishop. Lifted in the air, center field. Kootway drifting back. Backpedaling now. He makes the two-handed grab. That's the second out of the frame. Bishop flies to center. Two away for Jordan Harrison Dudley. Switch hitting first baseman. Drew a walk his first time up. Continues to hit from the left side of the plate against right-handed pitching. Runner at first, two outs. Mustangs by 5. Pitch from Harris. Check swing. He went around 0-1. Both the hitting coach and pitching coach on the roster for the Mobiles are part of the staff and the active player roster. Harrison Dudley listed as the hitting coach, getting the start at first base tonight. He's played every game this week, either at first or last night being the DH. Throw over to first sees McKenzie dive back in safely. Meanwhile, listed as the pitching coach, Yobaldo Romo Jr. We have not seen him pitch this week, but he is listed on the active roster. The 0-1, there goes the runner. Pitch down low and no throw from Kyle Vidston. Ball in the dirt, didn't quite get a good handle on it after picking it. It's a stolen base. Runner at second, two outs. 1-1 the count on the Mobile first baseman. The 1-1. Bounced foul. 1-2. One of the goals that Mobile social media mentioned for Jordan Harrison Dudley is he's trying to be a 30-30 player this year. 30 home runs, 30 steals. He has the steals already accomplished. 38 of them this year as he takes low, 2-2. They'll have to really surge in the power category with 4 games left, including tonight. Sitting at 26 long balls. He'd need to hit 4. Average 1 a game the rest of this week. This is the final week of the regular season. The 2-2 from Harris. Runner takes off for third. The throw airmailed into left field. This will score a run. Great jump by TJ McKenzie, and just never getting a full handle on the baseball was Vidson. No chance for Bodie Wright at third base. The ball now 10 feet over his head sailed into left field. And it's a 5-1 ball game. E2 on the throw. Base is now empty, and it's a full count on Harrison Dudley. Pitch from Harris. Fouled off to the left. Give McKenzie a steal of third base. His second stolen base of the ball game. Up to 38 of them now on the year, so he's passed Harrison Dudley. That is called strike 3 on the inside edge. Mobiles get on the board. Mustangs still lead. We go to the bottom of 3. It's Billings 5, Red Pocket 1. This is Billings Mustangs baseball on HTN and ESPN Billings.
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2: Patrick Mills leads off the bottom of the third inning for the Mustangs. Hits a ball on the ground, foul toward first base for strike one. Mustangs 5, Mobiles 1, bottom of inning 3. Eli Snelson still out there on the bump for Red Pocket. We have a quick stoppage. A ball got loose, it appeared, down the right field line. Now set to resume. Pitch outside, 1-1. Not sure where the ball came from. Maybe a fan somehow got it through the netting. There is nobody. Pitch out up high, 2-1. Correction, that was the foul ball from Mills that was loose down that right side. That had to be retrieved. Nobody getting loose in either pen. Mustangs scored 5 against Nelson in the second. It's a high bouncing ball over to second base. Fullerton has it. Makes the short overhand toss to Harrison Dudley for out number 1. 4-3 on the put out. One away for John McHenry. He walked to start off that 5-run second inning for the Mustangs. And getting his second look at Nelson here in the third. He faced Snelson briefly, like when Snelson was a member of the Idaho Falls Chuckers, but McHenry was intentionally walked his only time against the right-hander. So he never did actually see a pitch. One out, base is empty, Mustangs by 4 as McHenry bounces one to the right side. This gets through into right field. A base knock for the Mustangs, second baseman. And it's a one-out base runner for Bodie Wright. Wright drove in McHenry from first with an RBI triple his last time up. 10th triple of the year for the speedster who formerly played at Montana State University Billings. Shows bunt, pulls it back for strike one. Mustangs have a number of guys, present company Bodie Wright included, who can beat you so many different ways, both with the speed and with the power. 10 home runs this year for Wright, so wave and a miss makes it 0-2. 302 average with those 10 long balls, 52 runs batted in. 10 homers, 9 doubles, and now 10 triples this year. 29 extra base hits. It's the 0-2. Up high, a ball and 2 strikes. One of the fan favorites from the Billings faithful who remember watching him during his collegiate days at MSUB. The 1-2. Side 2-2 the count. 5-1 Mustangs, bottom of the third inning. The 2-2 pitch. Called strike three. They have been a bit generous from home plate umpire Mike Green. No challenge from right in the Mustangs. That is out number two. And it brings up Kyle Vidston. Played collegiately this spring at Liberty University. Walked his first time up, came around to score as he lifts one high and deep to left. Back toward the wall, and it's off the wall. Into second base goes Vidston as McHenry comes home. RBI double for the new Mustang catcher. His first professional hit and RBI all in one swing. Mustangs take a 6-1 lead. All smiles out there at second base for Kyle Vidston, who has reached in each of his first two plate appearances. A walk and now an RBI double. Here's Nin Burns the second, bouncing one foul off to the left for strike one. Burns knows about making his Mustang debut at this ballpark. In professional debut, he did so a little over a month ago right here at Dealer Park. Pitch outside, 1-1 the count. Burns now a regular in the Mustangs lineup, playing in his 35th game, 34th time in the starting set. The 1-1. Down low, 2-1. Burns also drew a walk his first time up, eventually came around to score as all three walked Mustangs in the second inning did come around to score in that five-run frame. Mustangs lead 6-1, bottom of three. The 2-1 pitch. Fouled at the dish, caught a piece of Chavez behind the plate. And the count is 2-2. New baseball delivered out to umpire Mike Green and to Eli Snelson on the mound. Green stalling for time to give Chavez a little bit of an extra breather after that ball caught a piece of his bare hand, the right hand he was shaking off. Now the 2-2 to Burns. Runner at second, the pitch. Low and away for ball three. Top of the order is on deck. Jacob Gutierrez. Full count, runner at second. And the payoff pitch. Up high for ball four. Burns walks for a second time. That's the fifth walk of the game issued by the right-handed Snelson. And it puts runners at first and second with two down for Jacob Gutierrez. Get another look at the first professional hit from Kyle Vidston, his RBI double. Just two batters ago, that knocked in John McHenry. Now Gutierrez goes too far on a check swing. 0-1 the count. 6-1 Billings, we're in the bottom of the third inning. Brandon Januska on the call with you tonight from Dealer Park. It's the 0-1. Lifted out down the right field line. Bishop on the run, and he tracks it down in fair territory over near the corner. That ends the inning, but the Mustangs get one on the professional first hit and RBI for Kyle Vidston. We head to the fourth inning. It's the Mustangs 6 and the Mobiles 1. 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
2: Top of the fourth inning. Mustangs lead by 5. 6-1 the score as Efren Manzo leads things off. Pitch from Jaden Harris in for strike one. Mustangs wrap up the regular season here at Dealer Park. Through this weekend, three games after tonight against these Red Pocket Mobiles. Then it's on to the playoffs. They'll have a little bit of a break Monday, Tuesday, Wednesday of next week to get ready for the postseason. And starting Thursday, September 10th, game one of the semifinal round. The 0-2 bounces low and away, a ball and two strikes. Efren Manzo, a strikeout victim back in the first inning. The 1-2 from Harris. Skips in, 2-2 the count. Mustangs wearing their home whites tonight. White jersey tops, white pants, black ball cap with a black bill. The signature double horseshoe M logo on the cap. The 2-2 pitch fouled off to the right. On the white jersey tops, Mustangs across the chest in cursive lettering. White lettering with a black outline on the white jersey. Black numbers on both the front and back of the uniform. The 2-2. Called strike three. Punch out number 5 for the Mustang right-hander. One away for Gianni Horvat. Mobiles wearing their road gray uniforms. A team that plays exclusively on the road. That pitch fouled off 0-1. Gray tops, red numbers on the front and back of the jersey. Red pocket mobiles across the chest on the front side. Gray top, gray pants, and red sleeves on either arm. It's the 0-1. Bouncing ball toward the middle, gloved by McHenry. Jump throw to first. And it's in time to get Gianni Horvat.

double play duo in the Pioneer League. The 1-0 swing and a miss, 1-1. It's Soper on the other side tonight of John McHenry. Well, that typical duo of McHenry and Bowen up the middle. This rolls through the left side of the infield. A two-out hit for Josiah Chavez. Mustangs have turned the second most double plays in the league. Big part of it, McHenry getting a lot of them started along with Bowen. Runner at first, two outs. Mustangs lead 6-1. For the left-handed hitting DH, Jordan Hamburg. Two-way player for the Mobiles, formerly of the Great Falls Voyagers. Hamburg takes low for a ball. Righty to lefty, the 1-0. That's a strike, catching the inside edge, 1-1. Hamburg grounded out to the first baseman Mills, his first time up. Two outs, Mustangs by five. We're in the top of the fourth inning. It's the 1-1, outside for ball two. Mobiles have had exactly one base runner in each inning tonight. Harris stranded the runner in the first two frames. Mobiles cashed in with an unearned run in the third. Now a 3-1 count on Hamburg. Runner at first, two outs in the fourth. 6-1 Billings. And the pitch. Bouncing ball just gets by a diving attempt from McHenry. Stopping at second is Chavez. And the Mobiles have two aboard for the first time tonight. Back-to-back two-out hits brings up Kishon Frett. And fans, attention Mustang fans. 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Now you're in Archie Cochran Ford Mustang country. Swing and a miss from Frett, 0-1 the count. Two on, two out. And the 0-1 from Harris. Breaking ball called, strike two. We have a challenge. Red Pocket Mobile strike zone challenge. This is a confirmed strike two. Caught the inside part of the plate. Mobiles lose a challenge. They have one remaining. It's an 0-2 count on Frett. Grounded out to third his first time. Pitch from Harris. Lifted in the air right side, and that'll tail out of play. Out near the Montana Outlaw Barbecue grass berm, general admission area, down the right field line, that grassy hill. Popular spot for young kids to chase down those foul balls. Ball got loose in left field. Dropped in from the stand, so Nin Burns ran over to toss it back up to the Mustang faithful. Now set to resume. The 0-2. That gets by Vidston. Ball in the dirt and down to second and third go the runners. 1-2 the count. Wild pitch moves Chavez to third base. Hamburg behind him at second. Two outs. Top of the fourth inning. Mustangs lead it 6-1. Harris will try to put a stomp on any sort of rally right here. The 1-2 to Frett. Popped up right side, and that'll reach the seats.

0: Fret in last night's game was 1 for 3. He also walked twice. Two in scoring position with two outs. And Harris will step off, reset the pitch clock. First disengagement of the plate appearance. 1 and 2 on Fret. Right on right, here's the offering. Tapped foul at the dish. Fret hitting 306 on the year, 61 games played. 16 homers, 42 knocked in. Another 1-2. Down low evens the count. This is a Mobiles team that certainly has some pop in their lineup. 134 home runs this year as a squad as a whole. That's ninth most in the Pioneer League, but in the first half, they were right around fifth or sixth in long balls. That is in for strike three called before the Max Exodus. A lot of trades being made in the second half by the Mobiles, who strand a pair here in the fourth inning. Couple of punch outs for Harris. We go to the bottom of four. It's the Mustangs 6, Mobiles 1. This is Billings Mustangs Baseball on HTN and ESPN Billings.
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0: Bottom of the fourth inning, Mustangs with a 6-1 lead over the Red Pocket Mobiles. Michael Soper to lead things off. That is in for strike one. Dogs all around the ballpark tonight. Just saw one chilling on the concourse down the left field side there. The 0-1, up high, 1-1. It's Bark in the Park night. Sponsored by Shipton's Big R. Tonight also doubles as the final kids' night of the regular season. A 1-1, outside 2-1. 6-1 Mustangs lead, bottom of four. 2-1 count on Michael Soper. Eli Snelson out for his fourth inning of work. 2-1 to the left-handed hitter. That's lined into left center field, a base hit. Soper, big turnaround first. He's heading for second. The relay throw, not in time. McKenzie fired it back in, but it's a stand-up double for Michael Soper, who had three doubles in the game last night for the Mustangs. Now up to 24 doubles on the year. He's at second with nobody out for Justin Johnson Jr. Fans talking about that kids' night. Kids 12 and under getting in for free here this evening. That was the case every Thursday home game, all regular season long. This being the final one, thanks to Drain Master. 0-1 count on Johnson Jr., 0-2. Couple of ground outs. He lifts this out toward left center field. On the run, McKenzie makes the catch, and having to tag back up is Soper. He was taking off with the pitch. Already standing at third base, had to retreat back to second, and does so successfully. As Adam Cootway steps in, fans a message from Drain Master. They have reliable plumbing services in Billings from licensed master plumbers who take pride in every job. 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Mustangs lead 6-1. The 1-0, that's poked out towards center field. McKenzie barely has to move as the ball's hit right to him. He makes the grab, and there's two away. Two down, Soper remains at second base. It's up to Patrick Mills to try to cash in on the leadoff double. Mustangs by five in the bottom of four. Pitch to Mills, fouled off to the left. Pat 0-2 so far tonight. Struck out swinging in the first. He grounded to second his last time up. A powerful left-handed hitter and longest tenured player on the Mustang. Third year back in Billings. The 0-1. That's poked out toward left field, coming in fret. It drops in front for a base hit. Throw comes to the plate. Soper slides. He's safe. RBI single, Patrick Mills. Soper able to slide in ahead of the tag attempt from Chavez. And it's 7-1 Billings. Throw was just a touch late. Chavez had to reach to his left to grab it. Make that reach to his right, then go back across with to his left to apply the tag attempt. The runner coming in from third in Soper. 7-1 Mustangs. McHenry takes outside for a ball. Give the RBI single to Patrick Mills. He has knocked in 60 runs this year. 1-0 to McHenry. Hit sharply first base side, but foul. Just wide of the bag. Mills will retreat back to first. 1-1 the count. McHenry has walked and singled tonight. He has scored twice. 7-1. Bottom of the fourth inning. Mustangs lead it. The 1-1 pitch. Up high, back pick over to first, and Mills is in standing up. Pat, not much of a base stealer. He's been caught stealing once this year. That was his only attempt. It came on a double steal attempt. This is popped up left side, shallow flare toward left, and Horvat, the shortstop, goes out to make the grab in the outfield grass. Mustangs get one. Michael Soper scores on the Pat Mills RBI single. We're off to the fifth. It's the Mustangs 7, Mobiles 1. 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
0: Miller Park Mustangs with a 7-1 lead over the Red Pocket Mobiles. Leading things off for Red Pocket, it's Maxim Fullerton, 9-1-2 of the mobile lineup against Jaden Harris. Pitch to Fullerton. Shallow fly ball to center, coming in is Cootway. It'll drop in front for a base hit. Just a little flare out towards center field. And Fullerton aboard to lead off the fifth inning. That'll bring up TJ McKenzie. 1-for-2 in the contest. Singled and scored his last time up. Runner at first in Fullerton. Held on by Mills. The pitch home. Bunt attempt. Fouled off 0-1. Kenzie has speed. If he were to try to bunt, could try to do it for a hit. Runner at first base. Mustangs by 6. The 0-1, swinging this time, fouls it off to the left. Now 2 strikes on the mobile center fielder. Infield was never really pinching in, even after that first bunt attempt. Cody Wright was playing even with the bag. He's a few steps behind it now over at third. Mills holding the runner at first. Harris set, first base side of the rubber, and throws over to first base. Fullerton dives back in. Runner at first base without a steal attempt this year. It's the 0-2. Poked into left field, a base hit. Hit it on the ground through the left side. That's back-to-back. Softly hit singles for the Mobiles, both finding a hole to put 2 aboard for Braylon Bishop. Now starting to get toward the meat of this Mobiles lineup. 7-1 Mustangs, 7 runs on 6 hits, couple of errors tonight. Mobiles 1 run, 5 hits, they've made 1 miscue. Top of the 5th inning. And the pitch, down low, ball 1 on Bishop. Next pitch will be number 80 from Harris tonight. Working here in the 5th inning, nobody out, 2 aboard. The 1-0. In for a strike, 1-1. Nobody actively getting loose quite yet in the Mustangs bullpen, but there is some stretching going on, and now as I say that, it looks like some tossing will begin as well. It's the 1-1. Hit on the ground, slow roller to third. Soper goes to second for one, on to first, and it gets by Mills. This will score a run, as sliding in safely ahead of the tag is Fullerton. Close play, foul territory. Mills made a strong throw. Tag from Vidston, not in time. And correction, I said Soper. It's Bodie Wright at third base tonight. Soper's the shortstop. It was Wright who threw to McHenry at second. Then the relay to throw to first. Got away from Mills. Sliding in safely, Fullerton. It's 7-2 Mustangs. Top of the fifth inning. Now go down as a fielder's choice for Bishop. Give him an RBI. This is bounced over to first base. Mills will step on the bag, throw to second. Tag applied as coming off the bag is McKenzie. Make that Bishop coming off the bag. And Bishop is out number three. Jordan Harrison Dudley hits into the untraditional double play. Bouncer to Mills at first, stepped on the bag, then threw to second. Bishop came off for the out. We go to the bottom of five. It's the Mustangs 7 and the Mobiles 2. This is Billings Mustangs baseball on HTN and ESPN Billings.

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3: Bottom of the fifth inning, Mustangs lead by 5, 7-2 the ball game. Bodie right at the plate, one strike on him, and now making an 0-2 count as Nelson pumps in another one in the zone. 0-2 on Wright, who's 1-for-2 in the game. RBI triple and a run scored back in the second inning. This is hit on the ground left side, snagged off a hop by Horvat. Long throw across is in time to get him for out number one. 6-3 on the put out, one away for Kyle Vidston. Picked up his first professional hit and RBI his last time up. He walked his first time, came around to score, and an RBI double to left center his last time up. Mustang's newest member, the catcher, takes strike one. Maybe new to the team, but he's familiar with some of his new Mustang teammates. The 0-1 misses low and away, 1-1 the count. Some more planes fly overhead, the airport just up over the rim rocks. A 1-1 to Vidson. Down low, 2-1. Mentioned earlier he played at Liberty University earlier this spring, but before that, he spent a season at WKU, Western Kentucky University, in 2025, and there he was teammates with Mustangs closer Lucas Hartman. As that's bounced foul off to the left. 2-2 the count on Vidston. Hartman bounced around, played at five different colleges throughout his time, but 2025, he was teammates with this man. Threw plenty of pitches to Vidston, his catcher, throughout his time at Western Kentucky, the Hilltoppers, back in the 2025 season. 3-2 count on the Mustang backstop. Pitch from Snelson, called strike three. Vidston retired for the first time in his pro debut. And with Western Kentucky that year, he and Lucas Hartman helped the Hilltoppers to a Conference USA tournament title, winning that conference tournament. Here's Nin Burns the second. Foul back, 0-1. He knows a thing or two about conference tournament titles, winning one with Northwest Nazarene University when he was teammates with now Mustang mate Cole Kelman. Kelman expected to start tomorrow night's game. The two played the 2025 campaign at the D2 level with Northwest Nazarene, winning the GNAC. This is hit on the ground right side, bobbled by Fullerton. He recovers, lobs over to first in time to end the inning. Mustangs go in order. We're off to the sixth. It's the Mustangs 7 and the Mobiles 2. 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
3: Top of the sixth inning, 7-2 Mustangs lead it. They've led the entire way after scoring five times in the bottom of the second to open the scoring. Efren Manzo leads things off. Check swing foul off to the right. Over near Gianni Horvat in the on-deck circle. Gotta keep your head on a swivel anytime you're around a batting a baseball game, anytime you're near the field of play, even in the stands. The 0-1 to Manzo. Low and away, 1-1 the count. Efren has struck out twice, once swinging, once looking. Two of the six punch outs for Jaden Harris tonight. The 1-1. That's lined over a leaping soper at short into left field. Just out of the reach of Michael Soper. It's a base hit for Efren Manzo. Leadoff single to bring up Gianni Horvat. Mustangs lead 7-2. Each team with six hits now in the ballgame. Horvat 0-2, reached on an error back in the second. Pitch low and away for ball one. Mustangs are done with their road slate this season. They went 30-11 on the road this year. Pitch up high, 2-0. They are 34-16 playing at home. The only way the Mustangs would take another trip, play a game away from Dealer Park, is if they make it to the championship series. The 2-0 swing and a miss, 2-1. And if that does happen, each team in that series would get at least one home game. It's a best of three set. The top overall record gets to choose if they want game one at home or games two and three. The 2-1 to Horvat. Fouled off, 2-2. Mustangs currently hold that top overall record, just half a game in front of the Long Beach Coast. We'll check in on those out-of-town scores here shortly as a 2-2 pitch on Gianni Horvat. Runner at first, nobody out. The pitch. Hit on the ground right side, that's into right field, a base knock. Manzo stops at second as Gutierrez gets the ball back in. Two aboard with nobody out for Josiah Chavez. And fans, your road trip previews all year long have been brought to you by Jefferson Lines. If you're looking for affordable and convenient bus travel, look no further than Jefferson Lines. Horvat at first, Manzo at second. Here's Chavez, the left-handed hitting catcher. Pitch from Harris, golfed in the air left field. Burns is back, makes the catch. Runners will hold where they are at first and second. Good backup by Jaden Harris. The throw toward third base got away from Bodie Wright. Harris slid in foul territory to keep the runners where they are. Fly out to left, one away for Jordan Hamburg. Let's take a look at those out-of-town scores on this Thursday night. The Pioneer League scoreboard brought to you by Pepsi. Ogden with a 17-6 lead over the Glacier Range Riders. Range Riders saw a 12-game winning streak snapped last night, and because of that, they were officially eliminated from the postseason chase. Hamburg takes strike one. Raptors up 17-6 tonight over the Range Riders, bottom of the fourth inning. The 0-1 pitch. Up high, 1-1. Jordan Hamburg's former team, the Great Falls Voyagers, are trailing in Missoula right now. Paddlehead 6, Voyagers 4, bottom of the fifth inning. If Missoula wins, they officially punch their ticket to the postseason. Would be the most likely first-round matchup for the Mustangs here at Dealer Park in the semifinals starting September 10th. Bottom of the third inning out in Boise, it's the Hawks 6, Chuckers 4. A Chuckers loss would also send Missoula to the postseason. That game, bottom of the third, top of two, scoreless in Yuba. Oakland Ballers and Yuba Sutter Freebirds, no score. And bottom of the second in Long Beach, it's the Coast 2 and the Modesto Roadsters 1. Magic number for Modesto is 2. A win plus a Chucker loss would send the Roadsters to the postseason. The 1-2 wave and a miss. Foul tipped into the glove of Vitsin for strikeout number 7 on Harris's ledger. And it's out number 2 here in the 6th. Kishon Frett with 2 aboard and 2 out. 7-2 Mustangs lead here from Dealer Park. We're on the top of the 6th inning. And scores from around the Pioneer League have been brought to you by Pepsi. 1-0 the count on Frett, 0-2 tonight. Pitch from Harris. Swing and a miss, 1-1. Mustang right-hander approaching 100 pitches. He's thrown 97 in the ball game so far. 1-1, wave and a miss, 1-2. Manzo at second, Horvat at first. Each man singled to lead off the inning. First two batters up. Still at first and second, two outs, and the 1-2 delivery. Swing and a miss, strike 3. 8 punch outs for Jaden Harris. We go to the bottom of 6. It's the Mustangs 7 and the Mobiles 2. 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
3: Bottom of the sixth inning, and Gutierrez puts one down the left field line into the corner. He's off to the races. He'll stop at second as the ball finally makes its way back to the infield. A leadoff double. Jacob Gutierrez attacking the first pitch from Eli Snelson here in the sixth inning. Second hit of the game for Goody. And that's his ninth hit in the series, this being game three of the set. And it brings out Dimitri Young, the Red Pocket manager. We're going to have a pitching change here in the bottom of the sixth inning. Mustangs leading 7-2. That'll be all for the starter, Eli Snelson. As a new arm comes in for the Mobiles, we'll talk about him. It's Brady Reinhart on the bump when we come back. Pitching change here from Dealer Park. It's the Mustangs 7, Mobiles 2. 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
3: 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Second time we've seen the right-handed Brady Reinhart. I think that left-handed Brady Reinhart in this series. He also pitched on Tuesday night in the opener. Walked a pair. And allowed one unearned run in his one inning of work. The lefty, 6'1", 180 pounds for the 22-year-old out of Sunrise, Florida. Former teammate of Mustang right-handed reliever Tristan Perry. Both played together in the Pecos League with the Bakersfield Train Robbers. It's a bunt foul off to the left by Michael Soper. 0-1 the count. Soper 1-for-2 today. Doubled and scored his last time up. He's also walked and drove in a run with an RBI ground out. Gutierrez at second, nobody out, bottom of six, 7-2 Billings. This bunt is fair, left side, gloved by Reinhart. Lefty fires the first in time. Successful sacrifice from Michael Soper. Play goes 1-3. And now there's a runner at third base with one away for Justin Johnson Jr. The mobile left-hander on for the seventh time this year. Fourth time out of the bullpen, he's made three starts. Pitch to Johnson outside for a ball. 0-2 record, a 21.73 ERA. 34 runs, 33 earned over 13 and two-thirds innings entering tonight. The 1-0 in for a strike, 1-1. Infield playing in for the Mobiles all the way around. Runner at third, one out, Mustangs by five. Bottom of the sixth inning. The 1-1 to JJ. Swing and a miss, 1-2. Johnson 0-3 tonight. He did knock in a run with an RBI ground out in the second. Left-handed pitcher bends at the waist, leans in for the sign from his catcher, Chavez. Now comes upright, and the 1-2. Outside, 2-2 the count. Reinhardt sets up around the letters. The 2-2 pitch. High fly ball. Behind second base, shallow center, racing in is McKenzie. He makes the catch. Gutierrez has to remain at third as that's out number two. High fly ball. In the shallow outfield grass. Two away, and it's up to Adam Cootway. Cootway 0-3 in the ballgame so far. Brings a 38-game on-base streak into tonight. That's the third longest by a Mustang this year, and the longest active streak of any of his teammates. As he takes down low for ball one. Was 0-4 last night with two walks and two runs scored. Runner at third, two outs. Mustangs lead 7-2. Reinhardt's 1-0. Bouncer foul off to the left. 1-1. Mobile starter Eli Snelson can't officially close the book yet. He's responsible for Gutierrez at third base. After going 5-plus innings, 7 runs so far, all earned. 7 hits, 5 walks, 3 strikeouts through 101 pitches. The 1-1 is in the zone. 1-2. Adam Cootway made his pro debut last year in the American Association with the Lake Country Dockhounds. He takes outside, 2-2. That was after three collegiate seasons at University of Wisconsin-Whitewater. That included an NCAA D3 championship. It's the 2-2. Called low, 3-2 the count. Full count with two outs. Gutierrez at third. On deck, Patrick Mills. Cootway looking to extend the sixth inning. The payoff from Reinhardt. Up high for ball four. And with that walk, it's now 39 straight ball games, reaching safely for Adam Cootway. He'll get a high five from acting first base coach Cameron Bowen. The everyday shortstop of the Mustangs getting a rare day off. Manning first over there, coaching the Mustang base runners. Pitch to Mills. Down low for ball one. Cootway has reached safely in every game dating back to July 11th. Every game he's played for the Mustangs. They're at the corners, two outs, the 1-0 to Mills. Low and away, 2-0. 7-2, Billings, top of the, make that bottom of the sixth inning. Mustangs won the first two games of this six-game series. So wave and a miss makes it 2-1. Mills 1-for-3 against the starter Snelson tonight. RBI single his last time up. Facing the reliever, Brady Reinhart. Left on left, the 2-1 pitch. Low and away, 3-1. Mills, the Kokomo, Indiana native. Hitters count 3-1, the pitch. Low for ball four. That's back-to-back walks issued by the southpaw Reinhart. And it loads the bases for John McHenry. The switch hitter will flip around, bat right-handed for the first time tonight. Was 1-for-2 with a single, a walk, and two runs scored. Batting left-handed against Snelson. As he takes strike one called from Brady Reinhart. And a balk called. There was a flinch from Reinhart on the mound when he was on the rubber. That'll move up every runner, and a run comes in as Gutierrez scores on the balk call. 8-2 Billings. The 0-1 fouled up into the netting. 0-2 the count. Balks aren't something you necessarily see every day, but it's something we've seen in each of the first three games of this series. The 0-2 runs inside. 1-2 the count. Mustangs committed a balk in Tuesday's game as this is popped in the air shallow right field. Coming in, Bishop. He makes the catch to end the frame. Mustangs score a run on the balk. It's 8-2 Billings as we go to the seventh inning. This is Billings Mustangs baseball on HTN and ESPN Billings.
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3: Top of the seventh inning from Dealer Park. It's the Mustangs 8, Mobiles 2. We saw one former Bakersfield train robber in the bottom of the sixth in Brady Reinhart. Now we see another in Mustangs, Tristan Perry, pitching here in the top of the seventh inning. First pitch, ball one to the left-handed hitting Maxim Fullerton. Mustangs lead 8-2 as both starters now out of the ball game. Fullerton looks at a strike, 1-1. For Jaden Harris, he leaves in line for the victory. Six innings, allowed two runs, neither of which were earned. No earned runs tonight. Six innings, seven hits allowed, one walk, eight strikeouts. Harris left after 99 pitches in the ball game. He is in line for the victory if the Mustangs hold on, leading 8-2 in the seventh. So we have a 2-2 count on Maxim Fullerton. 1-for-2 in the ball game tonight. 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Perry on for the eighth time this year. 0-1 with a 9.58 ERA. This is in the air left field. It'll drop in front of Nin Burns. Second hit of the game for Fullerton. He's got himself a leadoff single to begin the seventh. Brings up the top of the order in T.J. McKenzie. Tristan Perry coming off his best outing of the year. 3 1/3 scoreless innings against the Ogden Raptors last week. Back on August 29th. That was Saturday of last week. 3 1/3 scoreless, allowed three hits, one walk, and punched out three. Through a season-high 46 pitches. Enters here in the seventh inning tonight. Runner at first. And now McKenzie up against the side-armed right-hander. This is on the ground toward short. Soper bobbles, goes to second. And they get the out there. That's all they can manage. They do get the lead runner. 6-4 on the putout. One away. McKenzie takes over at first with a fielder's choice. There's a slight double clutch there from Michael Soper. He was moving to his right to glove it. May have had to wait a brief moment for John McHenry to make it to the second base bag. This is a high fly ball center field. Moving to his right, Adam Cootway. He's under it and makes the grab. Relay throw comes all the way to first. McKenzie back in safely. Two outs for Jordan Harrison Dudley. Mustangs 8, Mobiles 2. Tristan Perry now up to 11 innings this year. 10 strikeouts against 3 walks on the season. That's after going 4-0 with the Bakersfield train robbers earlier this summer, as this is launched a deep right center. It drops in the gap. Off to the races, McKenzie. He's around third. Relay to the plate is not in time. Strong throw from McHenry. It was a bit up the line, though, toward third. Scoring from first, T.J. McKenzie. On the RBI double from Jordan Harrison Dudley. Makes it an 8-3 Mustang lead. Top of the seventh inning here at Dealer Park. Here's Efren Manzo. Perry's pitch. Down low for ball one. And Perry had a great year with the train robbers earlier this summer in the Pecos League. 4-0 with a 1.70 ERA. 51 strikeouts in 42 1/3 innings. That was across 19 relief outings. Pitch low and away, 2-0. And that was good enough to capture the Pecos League Cy Young Award. Named the best pitcher in the league this year. It's the 2-0. In for a strike, 2-1. Runner at second, two outs. Top of the seventh inning. Of course, the Mustangs trying to hold off the Long Beach Coast this week to capture the top overall record. 3-1 the count on Manzo. But also, especially for the pitchers, this is a chance to really showcase your stuff and show that you are capable of postseason innings for manager Craig Maddux. Because in a short three-game series, everything on the line, he's going to go to the men he knows he can trust. The pitch outside, ball four on Manzo. Puts two aboard with two outs for Gianni Horvat. Horvat 1-for-3 in the game tonight. As for Tristan Perry, 6'3", 195 pounds for the 25-year-old righty out of Pearland, Texas. Pitch to Horvat, fouled at the dish, 0-1. Perry was a two-way player through high school and used to throw over the top with his pitches. He was a third baseman as well defensively. Didn't switch and move down his arm slot until he got to college. Lowered his arm slot a bit to a deeper sidearm approach. Now he's brought it back up a little more. The idea was to get more run on his pitches. The 0-2 in the air, right center field. Gutierrez and Kootway on the run. And it's the right fielder Gutierrez who makes the catch. And it's time to stretch here from Dealer Park. It's the Mustangs 8 and the Mobiles 3. 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
2: Bottom of the seventh inning here from Dealer Park. It's the Mustangs 8, Mobiles 3. Bodie Wright to lead things off against the lefty Brady Reinhardt. Continues to work in the ball game tonight. First one down low for ball one. Mustangs handed the Mobiles their record-breaking 39th straight loss last night. Final out from last night's game. The ball is headed to Cooperstown, the National Baseball Hall of Fame, because that did set the record for longest losing streak in modern professional baseball history. 1-1 count on right. The pitch home to Bodie. That's down the right field line. And it'll stay fair into the right field corner. Bishop has to chase it down. Off to the races is right. He's heading into third. Stops there, standing up. His second triple of the ball game. It's his 11th three-bagger of the season. And the Mustangs have the leadoff man at third to begin the bottom of the seventh inning. That brings up Kyle Vidston. In his professional debut, he's had some highs and some lows. A throwing error defensively allowed a run to score, but at the plate, 1-for-2 with an RBI double and a walk. He's also scored a run as he takes up and away for ball one. We're talking about the Mobiles and their losing streak, it got me thinking because I knew that they were not the first team to play every game on the road. So that's up high, 2-0 the count. So I did a little research on some of the other recent independent league teams who did just that. Played an entire season on the road to see how they fared in their seasons. The infield in with the runner at third. Swing and a foul ball, 2-1 the count. The most recent example was in 2023 in the Frontier League, the Empire State Grays. They were a filler team for two seasons, actually, 22 and 23. It's the 2-1 pitch, up high, 3-1 the count. In 2023, they had the league's worst record at 18-77. But believe it or not, that was three times the win total they had in their first year in 2022. It's the 3-1 pitch. Bounced foul off to the left, 3-2. Mustangs lead 8-3, bottom of the seventh inning. Bodie Wright at third after a leadoff triple. Nobody out and a 3-2 count on Vidston. The Empire State Grays, if you've heard of the Empire League, a smaller independent baseball league, that's where this team was playing before joining the Frontier League to try and give them an even number of teams. So they played their whole year on the road, and in 2022, the first year they joined the league, they lost their first 35 games in a row. So that's close to that Mobiles total of 39, that's the longest to begin a season in modern history. Is a high fly ball in right field. Bishop over near the line, now comes back in, it drops. This will score a run. Into second base goes Vidston. Bishop overran it, he went toward the foul line. Then had to come back in toward fair territory in right field. We'll see how they score this one. But a run comes home as Wright scores. Vidston's at second, and it's 9-3 Billings. Again, Wright just went a little too far, had to backtrack, and couldn't glove the ball. Brings up Nin Burns the second. 9-3 Mustangs, bottom of the seventh inning. Pitch to Burns, in for strike one. We await the official scoring here. Haven't put anything up on the board. Now they do. It is going to be an error, so no.

0: Hit for Vidston. E9 on the play. That's fouled back. 0-2 the count on Burns. Runner at second base. Mustangs by 6. Talking about the Empire State Grays again. 35-game losing streak to start the season. That was the Modern Professional, and still is the Modern Professional Baseball longest losing streak to begin a season. It's the 0-2. On the ground towards short, gloved by Horvat, and now bobbled. And no play to be made. Back-to-back errors by the Mobiles defense. Vidston into third. Burns safe at first. E6 on the play. They're at the corner. Still nobody out for Jacob Gutierrez. That 2022 Empire State team finished the year 6-90. League's worst record by far in the Frontier League that year. That was an 0.63 win percentage. And even if Red Pocket were to lose out the rest of this week, they would finish with a 1.35 win percentage if they get swept this week. So they would still be almost double the winning percentage of that Empire State team back in 2022. It's a foul back. Burns was taking off with the pitch. He'll have to retreat to first. 0-1 the count on Gutierrez. 9-3 Mustangs. Bottom of the seventh. Nobody out. Runners at first and third. Gutierrez 2-for-4 tonight. RBI single and a double. He scored twice. The 0-1 to Goody. That's in the air, left center field. McKenzie heading back, reaches up and makes the catch. Tagging from third, Vidston, he'll score. The Mustangs reach double digits. It's 10-3 after the sacrifice fly to center from Jacob Gutierrez. That's out number one. Burns at first for Michael Soper. Empire State, not the only Road Warrior team to play in an MLB partner league. In fact, each of the four MLB partners have had a travel team. As a throw to first, Burns took off with the pickoff attempt. Now throw over to second base. No call yet that I've seen, and he is safe at second base. That's a stolen base for Nin Burns. So we get another look at it. Looked like Brady Reinhardt had him gunned down through to first as he took off for second. But Burns is in time. Give him a stolen base. He's in scoring position with one out for Michael Soper. Mustangs lead 10-3. Soper digs in. Back in 2021, the American Association had a team play the entire year on the road. Pitch to Soper, low and away for ball one. That was the Houston Apollos, who previously played in the Pecos League. They left the Pecos League to join the American Association in 2021 to fill out the league, give them an even number of teams. Pitch outside, 2-2. And actually worked in the American Association that year with the Chicago Dogs. So I remember Houston coming through Chicago, getting swept in that series. They finished the year 17-83. Worst record in the league that year as a throw down to second, not in time. Burns back in. 3-0 the count on Soper. And that's a 170 winning percentage for the Houston Apollos that year. Current winning percentage for the Mobiles on the season is 141. They can get it up into the 160s if they were to win out the rest of this week. They trail 10-3 here tonight as Soper draws the walk. Second free pass he's been issued tonight. puts him at first and second, one away for Justin Johnson Jr. And to round out the MLB partner leagues, the Atlantic League had a team as well, and we'll get to that in a moment as we have a pitching change. Dimitri Young, the manager, coming out. That'll be all for Brady Reinhart in this one. It's the Mustangs 10, Mobiles 3. We're in the bottom of the seventh inning here from Dealer Park. A pitching change by the Mobiles. It'll be Jaymon Cervantes when we return. 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
0: Back with you in the bottom of the seventh inning. Mustangs 10, Mobiles 3. The Mustangs have two men on, first and second. One out for Justin Johnson Jr. We have a new pitcher into the ballgame for Red Pocket. Jaymon Cervantes now on to pitch. 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Cervantes worked in yesterday's ball game as well. Now pitching on back-to-back nights for manager Dimitri Young and the Red Pocket Mobiles. The right-hander, 6'2", 215 pounds out of Tucson, Arizona. And one of the older members in the Pecos League, 28 years old. He'll turn 29 in November of this year. Pitch to Johnson, swing and a miss for strike one. Cervantes on the season. On for the eighth time, he's 0-1 with a 12.27 ERA. The 0-1 runner from second takes off, that's Burns. He's into third without a throw. Puts him at the corners, one out. 1-1 count on Johnson. Mustangs lead 10-3. We're in the bottom of the seventh inning. Now Soper takes off from first. He's into second. No throw from Chavez. Back-to-back pitches with a stolen base for the Mustangs. Two in scoring position and a 1-2 count on Johnson Jr. Cervantes last night went 2 2/3 innings, scoreless ball. Allowed three hits, one walk, two strikeouts while throwing 30 pitches. This is hit sharply, foul on the ground, wide a third. Remains 2-2 on the former Mobile, Justin Johnson Jr. Fans, before the pitching change, I was talking about other teams who, like the Red Pocket Mobiles, went through an entire indie ball season playing on the road. 1-2, swing and a foul tip. Johnson just got a piece to stay alive. Talked about the Empire State Grays, two seasons in the Frontier League, including a 35-game losing streak to start 2022 and a 6-90 record that year. The American Association 2021, the Houston Apollos, went 17-83. That was the worst record in the league that year. You're starting to see the trend here. In the Atlantic League, they've used a team called the Road Warriors as their filler team multiple years. They first did it in 2006. Used it again in the 07 season as it's fouled back. Still 1-2 on Johnson. needed a filler again in 2011, but most recently, the Road Warriors of the Atlantic League played in 2018. And that year was the best record I found out of a team playing an entire year on the road. As Johnson swings and misses for strike three. That's out number two to bring up Adam Cootway. Second and third, two outs, 10-3, Mustangs lead, bottom of the seventh. In 2018, the Road Warriors went 29-97. It was still the worst record in the league, but that was a .230 win percentage. Best record I found out of a team that played exclusively on the road. Scootway, it's a fly ball to center. McKenzie has it. And we are off to the eighth. It's the Mustangs 10, Mobiles 3. 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
1: Mobiles 3. Mustangs have led ever since, scoring 5 runs in the bottom of the second. That opened the scoring here tonight, as Josiah Chavez will lead things off for Red Pocket here in the 8th inning. 6-7-8 of the Mobiles lineup against new pitcher for the Mustangs, Nate Naccarato. 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Naccarato on for the 31st time this year. He's 2-0 with a 7.12 ERA. First pitch to the left-handed hitting catcher, outside for ball one. Third different pitcher to work for manager Craig Maddux tonight. The starter, Jaden Harris, went the first six. He's in line for the victory. Tristan Perry worked a one-run seventh inning. Now Naccarato here in the eighth. 1-1 count on Chavez. 1-for-3 in the ball game tonight. Naccarato was the Mustangs' sixth overall draft pick in the PBL tryout draft. Before the season this year, the Arizona tryout draft. Has a 1-2 count on Chavez. The pitch up high, 2-2. Like a lot of the Red Pocket Mobile players, Naccarato pitched last year in the Pecos League. Pitched with the Tucson Saguaros. It's the 2-2. Bouncer foul off to the right. Count remains even at 2. Tucson was the eventual 2025 Pecos League champion. Naccarato was with them through their championship victory. The 2-2 pitch home. Pop fly left side of the infield. Bodie Wright, the third baseman, has it. And there's out number one. One away for Jordan Hamburg. Mustangs lead it 10-3. We're in the top of the eighth inning here on this Thursday night. Pitch to Hamburg, up high for ball one. Hamburg's 1-for-3, singled back in the fourth inning. For Naccarato with Tucson last year, went 5-0 with a 4.50 ERA. 28 Ks in 20 innings as a slow roller to short. Soper has it, fires over to first to get a hustling Jordan Hamburg for out number two. Two quick outs. For Naccarato, it brings on Kishon Frett. With Tucson, 11 games, 3 starts for Naccarato last year. This is a bouncing ball foul toward third. 0-1 the count on Frett. 0-for-3, a couple of punch-outs. Both against the starter, Jaden Harris, who struggled in his start a week ago, had an excellent bounce back tonight. 6 innings, allowed 2 unearned runs. No earned runs tonight against the starter. Just 1 walk, 7 hits, 8 punch-outs for Jaden Harris. In line for his 6th win of the year if the score holds up. 10-3 Billings, top of the 8th. The 0-2, swing and a miss, strike 3. We head now to the bottom of the 8th inning. It remains Mustangs 10, Mobiles 3. This is Billings Mustangs Baseball on HTN and ESPN Billings.
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1: Patrick Mills leads off the bottom of the eighth inning for the Billings Mustangs, who have a 10-3 lead over the Red Pocket Mobiles. Mills 1-for-3 with an RBI single and a walk. The left-handed hitting first baseman against the righty Jaymon Cervantes. Pitch in for strike one. Cervantes retired both men he faced in the seventh inning. Now working here in the eighth. 0-1 to Mills, righty on lefty. Swing and a miss, 0-2. Fans, let's take another look at those scores from around the Pioneer League. See how these games have progressed. The out-of-town scoreboard brought to you by Pepsi. It's the 0-2 to Mills, up high, 1-2 the count. Out in Ogden, Raptors still in front. It's 19-11 over the Glacier Range Riders. That game in the bottom of the sixth inning. 1-2 to Mills. Popped up left side. Going out is Manzo. In comes Fret. He slides and can't come up with it. That was Fret, the left fielder, making a sliding attempt in shallow left and couldn't come away with the baseball. In safely is Mills. That should be a bloop single, and it is a hit for the Mustang first baseman. Second hit of the ball game for him. And he's aboard to lead off the bottom of the eighth. Brings up John McHenry.
6: Hey, you're due, Sex. You're due, bro.
1: Top of the eighth inning out in Missoula, the Paddleheads a win away from a playoff berth. They lead the Voyagers 11-7 in that game in the top of the eighth inning being played in Missoula. Top of the fifth out in Boise, the Hawks lead 10-7 over the Idaho Falls Chuckers. Chuckers hanging on to their playoff hopes. But they need to essentially win out to really give themselves a fighting chance. McHenry fouls it off to the left. 0-1 the count. Again, Hawks 10, Chuckers 7, top of the fifth inning. Down in Yuba, it's the Oakland Ballers 1, Freebirds nothing, top of the fifth. 0-2 to McHenry, wave and a miss for strike three. There's the first out in the bottom of the eighth inning. One away man at first for Bodie Wright. 10-3 Billings. And the final score, one that I know Mustang fans are interested in, out in Long Beach. It's the Coast 3 and the Roadsters 3. That game in the bottom of the fifth inning. Foul off to the right by Bodie Wright, who has tripled twice in the ball game so far this evening. Right up to 11 triples on the year. It's the the first time that he's hit two in the same ball game at the pro level. The 0-1, up high, 1-1 the count.
6: Hey, what do you say, Baldy?
1: Scores from around the Pioneer League brought to you by Pepsi. In that Long Beach game, 3-3 with Modesto. Plenty of playoff implications there. It's the 1-1 pitch. Up high, 2-1. If Modesto were to win and Boise were to defeat Idaho Falls, all of the playoff spots would then be cinched up. Modesto would get in and Missoula would as well. Missoula winning their game right now, but an Idaho Falls loss would send them in either way. Magic number for the Paddleheads is 1, Roadsters is 2. The 2-1 sloth bouncer back toward the mound. Cervantes has it. Throws to first to get right. Moving to second goes Mills. He's there with two away for Kyle Vidston. 1-3 on the put out of right. Cervantes to Harrison Dudley. 10-3 Mustangs. Bottom of the eighth inning. In addition to the Roadsters, of course, having a chance to clinch a playoff spot with a win. This is a high fly ball, left center field, off the bat of Vincent, and on the track, tracked down by McKenzie. That'll end the inning as we go to the ninth. It's the Mustangs 10 and the Mobiles 3. 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
1: We've made it to the ninth inning here from Dealer Park. Brandon Januska on the call as the Mustangs lead the Mobiles 10-3. Right-hander J.J. Almeida takes over on the mound for Billings to try and get the final three outs of the ball game. Give the Mustangs a 3-0 series lead in this six-game set heading into this Labor Day weekend. Leading things off, left-hander Maxim Fullerton takes inside for ball one. Pitching change is brought to you by Archie Cochran Ford. 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He's 2-for-3 with a couple of singles in the ball game. Almeida on for the 18th time in a Mustang uniform. No record, a 5.75 ERA. Foul back makes it 2-1 on the left-handed hitting second baseman. JJ 20 1/3 innings this year with Billings. 30 strikeouts against 14 walks. started the year with the Long Beach Coast. The 2-1, low and in 3-1. That's the team the Mustangs are in contention with in this final week of the regular season for the top overall record in the 2026 campaign. The 3-1 fouled off 3-2. With Long Beach, Almeida was 1-0 with a 7.11 ERA. 8 games, 3 starts for the 5'11", 180-pound, 25-year-old righty out of Linwood, California. 3-1. Up high for ball 4. Leadoff walk to begin this ninth inning. And it brings up the top of the red pocket order in T.J. McKenzie. 10-3 Mustangs lead. Each team with 9 hits in the ball game. Each team also 3 errors tonight. The Mustangs lead where it counts. 10-3 the score. Runner at first, nobody out. McKenzie 2-for-4 tonight. The pitch up high for ball 1. JJ working on back-to-back games. Pitched last night, 1 innings. Allowed 1 run. It was unearned. 1 unearned run on 1 hit. 2 strikeouts through 13 pitches. Swing and a miss. 1-1 the count. Yesterday, manager Craig Maddux brought in a couple of high leverage arms that had pitched the previous game as well. Hayden Mullins and Lucas Hartman pitched in Tuesday and Wednesday's contest. Now Almeida, another one of those leverage arms, pitching back-to-back games yesterday and tonight. The 1-1. Almeida set at the chest. And the pitch. In for a strike, 1-2. Possible reasoning for throwing out those arms back-to-back days, because when the playoffs roll around, particularly that first round, the semifinal, it's 3 straight games. You want your top talent ready to pitch potentially in all 3. It's the 1-2, flared down the right side and foul off the netting. Count remains 1-2 on T.J. McKenzie. That first round semifinal series will be hosted right here at Dealer Park. That begins a week from today. Next Thursday, September 10th, game 1 of the Pioneer League playoffs. 1-2 to McKenzie, low and away, 2-2 the count. Mustangs and Long Beach are both in. Those two teams will host their respective semifinal rounds. Best of 3 series on the 10th, 11th, and 12th, if needed, of September. Almeida's 2-2. Oh, went away for ball 3. And right now, it looks like Missoula will likely be the Mustangs' first round opponent. There's a good chance Long Beach, after wrapping up the regular season with 6 in a row against Modesto, might have a best-of-3 playoff series against the Roadsters as well. Fastball up and in at 92. That is ball 4 to McKenzie. Back-to-back walks begin this ninth inning. That'll bring out Mustangs pitching coach Dennis Rasmussen. Former big leaguer, 12 years in the show for the left-hander. And when he was pitching, was one of the tallest players in the league. Dennis Rasmussen jumped around, played with multiple teams throughout his big league career. That spanned from 1983 to 1995. Was drafted by the Pittsburgh Pirates in 1977 out of high school, did not sign, then went in the first round to the California Angels in 1980. made his major league debut, however, with the San Diego Padres, team that he would later return to. Played 5 seasons with the Padres, 4 with the Yankees, parts of 3 years with Kansas City, 2 with Cincinnati, and part of a season with the Cubs. 12 full seasons in total for the Mustang left-handed pitching coach, Dennis Rasmussen. His big league career as J.J. Almeida bounces one in the dirt. Both runners advance, throw to third, not in time. It's a wild pitch as Fullerton to third. McKenzie now at second. And a 1-0 count on Braylon Bishop. 10-3 Mustangs in front. Top of the ninth inning, nobody out. Righty to lefty, Almeida's pitch. That bounces in 2-0. JJ trying to get a feel for the zone. 2 walks to start his night, and now behind 2-0 on Bishop. 0-for-4 tonight. That misses low for ball 3. Nobody warming up in the Mustangs bullpen. Manager Craig Maddux hoping Almeida can figure it out and navigate his way through this ninth inning. Now, as I say that, some bodies do move out toward the Mustang pen down the left field line, just in case. David Hankins heading down there, not throwing yet.
12: Okay, we need an out.
1: Almeida finds the zone, 3-1 the count. The pitch to Bishop. Foul off to the left side, 3-2. Sometimes all you need is that first out, and that can lock you in as a pitcher. See if Almeida can get that right here. 2nd and 3rd, nobody out. And a full count on the lefty Bishop. Here's the right-hander's pitch. Down low for ball 4. That'll load him up for the always dangerous Jordan Harrison Dudley. Team high 26 home runs this year. Leads in the RBI department for the Mobiles as well, driving in 76. Actually up that by 177. He had an RBI double his last time up. Bases loaded, nobody out. Check swing foul for strike 1. Almeida did not face Harrison Dudley in last night's contest. Bases loaded, nobody out. Breaking ball in for strike 2. And the 0-2. Bouncer foul off to the right. The count holds. Last time Almeida did face off against Jordan Harrison Dudley was back on July 8th. He struck out the mobile switch hitter. That was the game that Almeida made his Mustangs debut, and it's also the day that the Mustangs clinched their playoff berth, securing one of the top 2 records in the first half. A swing and a miss here. Almeida has punched out Harrison Dudley twice this season, each time they've matched up.
13: I won't do it.
1: That's out number 1, and it brings up Efren Manzo. 10-3, Mustangs lead it. Top of the ninth inning, bases full of mobiles. Manzo 1-for-3 in the ball game, a single and a walk. Almeida's pitch. Breaking ball in for strike 1. And sometimes all you need is that first out, and that can lock you in. Almeida getting the punch out of Harrison Dudley. Now the 0-1 to Manzo. Little tapper, glove by Almeida. He goes to the plate. Out there, throw to first. It's a double play. Mustangs win it. The untraditional 1-2-3 double play. 10-3 the final. The Mustangs are victorious over the Red Pocket Mobiles on this Thursday night. They take a 3-0 series lead as they'll look to continue moving forward into this weekend to wrap up the regular season. The Mustangs know that they will at least hold on to the top overall record for another day as they took care of business on their end of things with a 10-3 win on this Thursday night. We'll be right back, bring you all the totals, and let you know how we got to this final on your Billings Mustangs postgame show. That's coming your way next, right here on HTN and ESPN Billings.
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1: Welcome into the Billings Mustangs postgame show. Brandon Januska here from Dealer Park as the Mustangs win it 10-3 over the Red Pocket Mobiles, taking the first three games of this six-game series to wrap up the regular season. Mustangs taking care of business. They are the top overall record in the Pioneer League. That will remain the case for at least another day as they defeat the Red Pocket Mobiles here in this one. 10-3 the final, and it was all Mustangs here in this one, scoring five times in the second inning and never looking back from there. They led the entire way from that second inning on as Jaden Harris took care of things on the mound for the Mustangs tonight, throwing six innings, allowed two runs, neither of which was earned, in a great bounce back performance for the Mustangs right-hander. Harris is the winning pitcher tonight. Six innings, two runs, none earned, 99 pitches in the start for him, a quality outing for the righty Jaden Harris. Offensively, some highlighted players. Bodie Wright with a couple of triples in the ball game. RBI triple in the second inning opened up the scoring. So that scored John McHenry from first, who had walked in the ball game. And yes, walks were another factor in tonight's game. Mustangs had walked 10 times in each of the first two games. Well, they drew another 8 free passes in the contest tonight. They were able to take advantage of it in the 5-run inning alone in the second inning. 3 walks contributed to that. They scored 5 times on 2 hits in that frame. All 3 walked batters came around to score in that second inning. The Mustangs able to come out with the 10-3 victory. Another player to note in this one, making his professional debut, was catcher Kyle Vidston. And he finished the night 1-for-4. He hit a couple of balls hard for outs as well. But he did get his first professional knock. You saw it right there. An RBI double in the third inning. That's after he walked and scored in his first career plate appearance. So congratulations, Kyle Vidston. Not just on your professional debut, but reaching base for the first time. You picked up your first career extra base hit, your first RBI, and just your first pro hit overall in the ball game tonight. So congratulations, Kyle, and welcome to the Billings Mustangs, who come away with a 10-3 win over the Red Pocket Mobiles tonight. The totals in this one for your victorious Billings Mustangs: they improved to 29-16 this half. They are 65-27 overall this year, scoring 10 runs on 9 hits, 3 errors. They left 10 on base. And for the Red Pocket Mobiles, they have now dropped 40 in a row. That is the record for longest losing streak in modern professional baseball history. They set that record last night with a 39th straight loss. It's now up to 40 in a row. So they fall to 1-44 this half. 13-80 overall this year. The Mobiles scored 3 runs on 9 hits, 3 errors, and left 10 on base. The starters are your pitchers of record in this one. On the winning end, Jaden Harris improves to 6-4, while Eli Snelson drops to 0-3. No save to be had. A game that took 2 hours and 50 minutes to complete on this Thursday night here at Dealer Park. It's the Mustangs 10 and the Mobiles 3 here in this one, as we'll take one last look at the out-of-town scoreboard, get you an update on that Long Beach-Modesto ball game, as the Roadsters have taken the lead, top of the 7th inning, Modesto 4, Long Beach 3. If the Modesto Roadsters can beat the Coast, the Mustangs' lead on the top overall record would be a game and a half. Meanwhile, in Missoula, it's 11-7 Paddleheads. They are 3 outs away from punching their ticket to the playoffs. And speaking of playoffs, here is your playoff merchandise for the Mustangs, available now at the Dealer Park Team Store. Get your playoff t-shirt, playoff stampede, various sizes available there. Gallop to Glory, the slogan for the team heading into the postseason. You can get the shirt in gray or in red. Billings Mustangs logo, playoff stampede, Gallop to Glory, and the years of all of their championship victories so far. 15 championship titles in the Pioneer League, hoping for number 16 with a victory this year. That remains to be seen, and the opponent for the Mustangs in the postseason remains to be determined as well. But those games will be September 10th, 11th, and 12th, if needed, right here at Dealer Park, the first round semifinal series for the Billings Mustangs. Starting 1 week from today, we have Pioneer League playoff baseball. As for this one, that'll do it for us here tonight. We'll do it again tomorrow, 6:35 first pitch, 6:15 you can tune in for the pregame show, sponsored by Veritiv. Cole Kalnin on the mound for the Mustangs against Adam Christopher of the Red Pocket Mobiles. I'd like to thank our producer, Jeremiah Anderson, for his fine work with ESPN Billings, our entire Home Team Network production crew, and on behalf of everyone who makes Mustangs baseball possible, I'm Brandon Januska. Have a great rest of your night. We'll talk again tomorrow right here from Dealer Park. The final score one last time, it's the Billings Mustangs 10 and the Red Pocket Mobiles 3. 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
17: No shade to the Ragin' Cajun fans, no shade to the Tulane Green Wave fans, but I mean, LSU is the football team in Louisiana, right? So all of the Louisiana politicians from, you know, there was one district attorney arguing on behalf of the SEC, which was interesting, but from a district attorney arguing on behalf of the players to Attorney General from Louisiana, Liz Merle, to Governor Jeff Landry, they were all behind LSU. The entire Louisiana political machine, or the vast majority of it, is behind LSU and is willing to support them in this fight. And I'm sure that that helps, to say the least.
18: Yeah, so
19: that's how I feel, Trey. That's exactly how I felt. What you said.
18: I'm trying to keep, you know, keep my mind wrapped around this. Okay, well, let me ask you this.
17: You're not the only one.
18: So, was there any significance in the face of all of this litigation to SEC Commissioner Greg Sankey appearing in court today?
17: Oh, it was 100% significant. SEC Commissioner Greg Sankey, again, according to those who were on the ground, was being questioned for 3 hours, which is, I mean, to be questioned for any witness, any trial, any proceeding, that is a long time. It is even longer when you consider the fact that this is a preliminary injunction hearing. This isn't, you know, a trial for, you know, a murder case, right? Like, we have that going on right now. There's one in the news. Like, this is not a weeks-long trial. It is a half a day. I mean, it extended, you know, well beyond 5 p.m. local time, but it was a, you know, it was a one-day hearing for a preliminary injunction, a procedural step. So to have one person, and having that person be SEC Commissioner Greg Sankey, to be questioned by multiple attorneys for 3 hours is just, I've never heard of such a thing. I am no lawyer, but in the time that I've been covering all this college sports litigation, I've never seen that.
19: So what do you think is the next step, you know, when it comes to the SEC trying to make sure that this doesn't happen, even though it feels like they're going to fall flat on their face?
17: I mean, they might not, because they filed this separate federal lawsuit in Alabama. It's a federal court, but it is in Alabama. Mm-hmm. And they've very clearly done that because they're trying to steer themselves out of the Louisiana jurisdiction, and they're going to argue that the SEC headquarters are in Birmingham, Alabama, so there's jurisdiction there. They filed a lawsuit using an argument I personally have not seen, but again, I'm not a lawyer, so that doesn't make it particularly surprising or rare, that they as an entity, just go with me for a second here, have okay. First Amendment rights to their own free speech and expression, and all of their members are against the concept of professional athletes returning to college. So they should be allowed to express that First Amendment right by preventing LSU from having these players on their rosters. That is the argument they're making. It is not quite the same argument that was made when the Big 12 sued Texas Tech over Brendan Sorsby, but it is an argument that clearly they think is a winnable one, and it's one that they are going to hammer, because, again, it's like, a federal ruling is going to overrule a state court decision, right? So they're hoping that this almost, I wouldn't call it quite a countersuit because it's slightly different, but it's like what is essentially a countersuit, they're hoping is going to give them some other ruling that is going to give some sort of precedent to prevent LSU from rostering these players or playing them, or at the very least allowing the SEC the legal ability to punish them for doing so.
18: Okay, so, you know, all of these legal maneuverings and finding a different court to give the answer that you want if you don't get that the last time. what's the off ramp? You know, I mean, I think that's the larger discussion everyone is having, is what how do we move past this? And, you know, my thought is eventually letting the players unionize and collective bargaining. Is there any other path that you could see?
17: I mean, I think in the short term, the off ramp is LSU deciding not to play these athletes. Mm-hmm. That was what ended up sort of mending the relationship between Texas Tech and the Big 12, or at least started it, right? That was like the off-ramp where they said, you know what, this is just too much. And Brendan and his family decided that Brendan was going to go in a different direction. That is, in the short term, the off-ramp that I see. But to your point about this existential question of, like, collective bargaining, like, you know, I wonder if the SEC might continue to pursue this legal challenge, or at least this question, because it really is an existential question about whether or not a conference can legally enforce rules against schools, because that is their strategy right now. They're, you know, the Protect College Sports Act suffered, and we don't have to get into it, but another blow today. It is not super likely that it's going to get to President Trump's desk by the end of the calendar year. So they're looking for another way to enforce rules. Is it possible that this could be at the conference level? This might be the legal challenge to decide that, right, or set some sort of precedent. As for collective bargaining, yeah, I mean, listen, if there was a collective bargaining agreement, none of this would be happening, because there would be a legal set of rules that would not be challengeable, you know, in at least in this sort of almost piecemeal way by players or by schools or anybody. The reason that there's stability in the NFL and the NBA and the WNBA, et cetera, is that in this country, there's a legal mechanism to have restrictions on a free market. And that legal mechanism is a collective bargaining agreement with a union of employees or players on one side, and the representation of the, you know, the owners or the league on the other, right? And you come together and you set restrictions and you make that agreement. And usually that agreement also includes some sort of private arbitration, which is, if there is a dispute, it's settled within an arbitration within the confines of schools, or within the confines of the, or it would be the players and the schools and the league, you know, in this

0: situation, but you did a fantastic job breaking it down and trying to provide a little bit of clarity here for us on game night. Amanda, thanks so much for your time. We definitely appreciate you.
1: Yeah, anytime. Thank you for having me.
0: No doubt about it. Amanda Kristovich, front office sports business reporter with us here on Game Night on ESPN Radio and the all-new ESPN app. Dramatics on the field. 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
7: Very warm, very dry, and just enough wind that we have some fire weather concerns. I'm Ed McIntosh from Q2. Becoming sunshiny in the afternoon with the highs in the low 90s, a little bit of a south breeze about 5 to 15 miles an hour, but with the warm temperatures and low humidity, enough to increase our fire risk. Mid to upper 80s and sunshine Saturday. 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
1: Well, Dre. Colorado, Georgia Tech just went final. It was on ESPN. A game that I thought was pretty lackluster, maybe to say word it correctly, Dre. Wasn't very good until it got really good at the end. Colorado comes back in the last minute, scores a touchdown, puts them up 14-13, only for Georgia Tech to get into field goal range, have an opportunity to win the game on a 45-yarder that Colorado blocks.
2: I mean, okay.
1: And Dre, the Georgia Tech alum, is crushed.
2: I mean, so, okay. First of all, I want it on record that when Georgia Tech threw the ball and got inside the 30, they still

0: timeout left. It was like 20 seconds left. The clock was stopped. I was saying then, run another play. Try to get more yards. Don't put it on your kicker's leg for a 40-something yarder to close out the game.
1: They literally ran another play. They ran the ball.
0: Directly into the middle of the line.
1: Yes.
0: They were just trying to run out the clock, position for the field goal. They could have gotten at least one, if not two. They had a timeout.
1: Come on, man. Georgia Tech on the first play on this final drive gets to the 30 of Colorado. And then they decide that they're going to throw a pass to the sideline, right? Work at the sideline. And then they, like Dre says, runs one right up the gut, lets the clock run down, calls timeout, 45-yard field goal, game, set, match. This is what's going to happen, even though they got a field goal blocked earlier in the game.
0: Yeah.
1: And it gets blocked again.
0: Yeah, so Georgia Tech's, they're not going to like the film session this week. Because on the touchdown that Colorado scored to take the lead, whoever that cornerback was that bit on that out and up is really not going to like the film session. And then whoever's job it was to block on their field goal team, yeah, they're not going to like the sessions anymore.
1: No, not at all. They're definitely going to have to go and review the film and figure out what happened, what went wrong, and work on some special teams, a little blocking, right? A little kick protection for the rest of the season, because that is not the way that Georgia Tech drew it up. It's game night here on ESPN Radio, the all-new ESPN app, SiriusXM Channel 80, and tune in. 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Colorado's 14 points are as fewest in a win since a 10-5 victory over Stanford back in 2016. So, Julian Lewis, the Colorado quarterback, he caught up following the game with Paul Carcaterra. Yeah, say that five times fast. Mm. Here's what he had to say.
2: Things were tough heading into that fourth quarter. The last drive, mentally, what was your mindset?
3: Oh, man, we knew we were going to score. I think having confidence in my teammates, having confidence in Coach Marion, having confidence in Coach Prime, having confidence in the offense. We trust each other. We worked for it. We knew it was going to happen. I mean, God did it for us.
2: Break down the touchdown, the winning touchdown throw.
3: Yeah, no, I mean, it looked like they were a man. We saw a man. He tried to hold on to the tight end. Coach Marion beat him with the play. I beat him with the ball. It's just how the ball works. Charlie made a great catch, touchdown.
2: Describe your emotions being back in your hometown.
3: Yeah, no, I mean, it's amazing. I was blessed to come get the opportunity first start in Atlanta. So God did a great thing for us, and I'm just blessed right now.
0: I mean, I'm happy for that young man. You know, he got the, because he was having a pretty tough game.
1: He was having a rough game.
0: Like he only had maybe 60 something yards passing going into that last drive. Mm-hmm. They showed a graphic on the screen. He only had two completions of longer than 5 yards going into that last drive. But you know, when the chips are down, he led the team on a touchdown drive. That's the game winning touchdown because of maybe decision making and another blocked field goal. But I'm happy for him. But as a Yellow Jacket, I'm pretty irritated with, I want to say, everything involved in that game.
1: Well, you know what happened, and we always go back to this, Dre, and it doesn't matter what level of sports we're talking about. Georgia Tech allowed Colorado to hang around.
0: They did.
1: They didn't put them away when they had the chance. Like you said, Colorado's offense was not looking very good. And Brendan Marion is supposed to be the guy, right? They brought him in as the OC. He was here where I'm at in Las Vegas at UNLV. Before that, he was at Texas. He's got the go-go offense, and that's supposed to be that high-octane offense. They scored 14 points, and their best drive of the night was the final drive.
0: Yeah. Yeah, and the final drive against basically a prevent defense. And, you know, growing up.
1: Which is terrible, too, by the way.
0: Yeah. But anytime I was watching the game with my dad, and the team went to a prevent defense, like clockwork, trying to prevent themselves from winning. Like, yep. That's always the response when a team goes into the prevent defense.
1: Yeah, so Georgia Tech takes that L. Looked like Colorado was going to lose, but they found a way to squeak it out at the end. They win 14-13. Earlier in the evening, UMass and Rutgers. Rutgers paid a whole lot of money for UMass to play this game, right? That's that's that early dub that you're going to get on the schedule. It was over $1 million Rutgers played. They took the L 37-21.
0: Yeah, UMass said, we'll go ahead and take that million plus, thank you, and we'll also go ahead and take your cookies, maybe I'll take your milkshake. That's a line from a movie, Q. I know you don't recognize it, but, you know, yeah, they took their milkshake, they took their money, they took the dubs in the chat. It was a heck of a night for UMass. They first win, that broke a 16-game losing streak, like the longest active streak in the FBS. Yeah. So it was a heck of a night for UMass, and for Rutgers, one that I'm sure they're like, let's just go back to sleep and pretend this didn't happen.
1: Well, check this out. I mean, this summarizes this UMass victory. This is the first time that they had a halftime lead over a Power 5 team since November 4th of 2017, when they were leading 2013 over then ranked number 16 Mississippi State. And oh, by the way, the results of the game, they lost 34-23. This one, they won 37-21.
0: Yeah, I mean, in 2017, you know, as I mentioned, as I was living in Michigan, you know, I wasn't even at ESPN yet. My kids were in elementary school. I already mentioned two of them are in college. Like a lot of life has happened since 2017.
1: Absolutely. There's no doubt about that. So shout out to UMass. They, like you said, they took the money and they took the dub over Rutgers, 37-21. Here's a close one for you. UCF and Bethune-Cookman. I don't need long to talk about this one. 73-6. UCF, 73 points, ties its most points in the game. They did that against Austin Peay back in 2017, another reference. Six different UCF players had a rushing touchdown, which is tied for the most by any team in Big 12 history. Baylor did it in 2013 and 2022, and Nebraska did it in 96 and 97.
0: Yeah, this is what you're supposed to do if you pay somebody to come play you.
1: Facts.
0: Like, if you pay somebody, then you're supposed to go ahead and win by 60.
1: Yeah,
0: you're
1: supposed to have batting practice on them.
0: Yeah.
1: You're supposed to treat them like the Washington Generals.
0: Yeah, exactly.
1: You know?
0: It's your Globetrotters moment.
1: Yeah, you're supposed to work on some of your trick plays against them, right? Mm-hmm. You're not supposed to take an L.
0: Yeah, and UCF a significant
1: said,
0: L.
1: Right, UCF said, oh no, don't worry. We're not taking any L's at all. He's Andre Snellings. I'm Q Myers. No L's are being had in court either. That's next on Game Night on ESPN Radio on the all-new ESPN app.
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7: 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I'm Scott Fredericks. To Pioneer League Baseball, 64-27. That's the record out of the Billings Mustangs as they defeated the Red Pocket Mobiles last night, 25-3 in Billings. The Mustangs have four more games of the regular season left starting tonight at Dealer Park before they head into the playoffs next week. The Mustangs will be playing in the playoffs next week, either against Missoula or Modesto. An honor goes to a Grizz player, Nonstop Locals, Vince Bagley.
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1: College football sees more action in the courts than it actually sees on the field. I'm Q Myers, Daquan Wright, Xavier Harris. They're currently cleared to return to college football after brief stints in the NFL. That was according to a judge's orders issued Thursday evening, setting up a dramatic showdown between the SEC and LSU, leading to a season-opening game this weekend. LSU must finalize its roster by Friday and may have to make that decision with the uncertainty of conflicting court orders. Because earlier in the day, the SEC sued LSU in U.S. District Court in Alabama, alleging that the university is violating the league's First Amendment right of expressive association by ignoring SEC rules that prohibit signing and playing to former NFL players. That lawsuit names LSU Board of Supervisors, LSU President, AD, and even head coach Lane Kiffin as defendants. It was filed while SEC Commissioner Greg Sankey and others testified during a separate injunction hearing in a state court in Baton Rouge, Louisiana. And that's not to be outdone by Michael Lombardi, a top aide to Coach Bill Belichick. He resigned as the GM of North Carolina's football team. Lombardi had been on paid leave in the wake of an internal investigation into a human resources complaint filed by a former UNC front office employee. The university said Thursday it will continue its ongoing investigation and will consider all appropriate corrective actions responsive to the information it learns. There was action on the field. Colorado, in the last minute of their game versus Georgia Tech, scored a touchdown and then blocked a field goal to go ahead and win that one 14-13. And then earlier in the evening, UMass had a big upset victory over Rutgers 37-21. For more scores and analysis, check out ESPN.com and the all-new ESPN app. Coming up, more game night with the professor Andre Snellings and me, Q Myers, here on ESPN Radio.
4: Coming up on the Friday edition of Unsportsmanlike with Evan Cohen, Chris Canty, and me, Michelle Smallman. 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

0: Here we go. 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
2: It's no longer talking about going to class. Now, if it's college athletics, it's talked about going to court. Everyone says, hey, if you went to the NFL, you can't come back. I don't care if you technically can. We're not going to let you. And then what happens? Court. Remember the joke was always Florida man?
3: Yes.
2: Like, hey, this happened. Where did that happen at? Florida.
3: Louisiana court.
2: Yeah, exactly. Now that's what we're going to do when we talk about college football. Hey, where did that happen at? Louisiana.

0: some courts, right? And now these folks are running two courts. Like, they're doing it backwards.
1: This is Game Night with Q Myers on ESPN Radio.
0: Hey, you know the funny thing, Dre?
2: What's that?
0: All I could think of as I'm here in the People's Court, all I could think about is those court TV shows.
2: Mm-hmm.
0: Those things be having me laughing, man. Like Wapner, yeah. Judge Wapner, right?
2: Judge
0: People's
2: Judy.
0: Court, Judge Judy, Judge Joe Brown, right?
2: Yeah.
0: And then there's some that it's
2: judge
0: like
2: Maybelline.
0: Yeah, there's some that I'm just like, you ain't no judge.
2: Right.
0: What are we talking about? Like you're trying to, when they're trying to be comedy or comedic, it never works,
2: yeah.
0: Right? It's the ones that are like the smooth comics. It's this, yeah, that sometimes court can be funny. It still ain't for me. Right, there was a couple times that I went to traffic court and I had to get a couple good laughs in because I couldn't believe the court cases I was hearing.
2: Mm-hmm.
0: But like I said, court's still not for me.
2: Yeah,
0: for
2: yeah.
0: College athletics, that's a different ballgame.
2: Right? Yeah. No. For the, so you were thinking about court TV and all the shows you watched. Listening to the intro, all I can hear is Tara going, "Court in Louisiana."
0: Oh, that was Mia. Yeah, that was Mia. Yeah.
2: Oh, that was Mia. Oh, okay, yep. I thought that was Tara.
0: Yep. Oh, yeah.
2: Louisiana,
0: no, that's
2: court.
0: Exactly, and that is where everything really resides. It's Game Night here on ESPN Radio, the all-new ESPN app, SiriusXM Channel 80, and tune in. 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He's Andre Stallions. I'm Q Myers, and the LSU and Louisiana courts, it might as well be an LSU court, but it's the Louisiana courts is where everything was going down. Now, there was obviously some things going on in Alabama courts as well. The SEC actually sued LSU, but the real court hearing was the one for Daquan Wright, Xavier Harris, as they were cleared to return to college football after brief stints in the NFL. The judge ordered that on Thursday evening, and that sets up the dramatics. Now, you want to talk about reality TV. You want to talk about reality-type court settings. Now there's a dramatic showdown between the SEC and LSU that's leading into the season opener this weekend that's against, oh, by the way, Clemson.
2: Yeah, and it also, we talked a lot about the two LSU players, right? Wright and Harris.
0: Mm-hmm.
2: But they said this court ruling could affect up to 41 players,
0: yeah.
2: that are, you know, I guess across sports. I'd be really interested in seeing the breakdown, you know, how many are football, basketball, whatever, and also how many different schools, you know, are we talking about? Like, are all 41 of these, they're not all LSU, right? So, you know, it's a bigger case than just these two guys.
0: Oh, there's no doubt about it. They just kind of, you know, they're the ones that we're talking about. They're the ones that we're focusing on because they're the ones that are attempting to play for LSU. We had Wilson Alexander from On3, National College Sports Reporter, on the show earlier in the evening. He was actually there in Baton Rouge, and he was talking about what it was like, what the scene was like in that courtroom.
3: It was a theatrical scene in that Baton Rouge courtroom at times today. You had some attorneys who were performative at times. Tony Clayton, who represented the players in this case, was really trying to take it to Greg Sankey, the commissioner of the SEC, quite a few times. It was a long day. It was a 9-hour day in the courtroom as this decision was made, and ultimately the judge decided to grant this injunction.
2: Yeah, a 9-hour day, 3 hours of which the commissioner of the SEC, Sankey, is on the stands.
0: Right.
2: And during those 3 hours, there he knows as he's getting on the stand that his own side is filing a separate court filing in Alabama, much to the chagrin of LSU.
0: That's wild, man. It really is. But, again, according to this, you know, the court hearing, and according to the judge, Daquan Wright, Xavier Harris, they're cleared to play. LSU's got till Friday. I mean, they've got to put them on their roster. We'll see if they do. But Liz Morrell, Louisiana Attorney General, after the court hearing, she sounded pretty happy about the ruling. Check it out.
4: You know, I want to congratulate the lawyers here for the players. They came to this court asking for a fair and unbiased forum to decide the agreements that they brought about the way these rules were being applied to them. And they were not getting a fair hearing from the SEC or the NCAA. And I think they did work cooperatively together In fact, you know, you see the bad faith of these organizations in the way that they've approached this issue, just with the lawsuit that they filed today against the Board of Supervisors and other officials at LSU. They've been incredibly vindictive. They've been very patronizing and dismissive of the players. They continue to say that this is LSU, then blame Lane Kiffin and everybody else and try to find somebody evil at one school. In fact, these students all went to different schools. They played at different schools. A lot of them are Louisiana people. I mean, they want to continue to play. Many of them won't make money from that. They just want to play because they love the game. So they were looking for a fair and honest decision maker to give them a shot. And they got that here today, and so I was glad to see that.
2: I mean, if I would not have heard you say who the name was, I would have thought that was a representative from LSU.
0: I would have thought that was an LSU fan straight up. Like, the only thing missing from that statement was go Tigers.
2: Exactly. You know, go spelled with an E-A-X, you know.
0: Exactly.
2: And so for that to be the Attorney General of Louisiana speaks to maybe why the injunction ruling came down the way it did.
0: Yeah, there's no doubt. I mean, man, I mean, you want to talk about a slanted conversation, you know, and she's talking about they just want to get a fair trial.
2: Fair and unbiased.
0: Yeah, fair and unbiased. There was nothing unbiased about anything that she said.
2: Yeah.
0: Right? Including the fact that they just want to play for the love of the game. No, they don't.
2: They're not getting any money.
0: They want to play so they can get paid.
2: Yeah.
0: I mean, let's call a spade a spade.
2: Yeah.
0: Right?
2: Yeah.
0: At least, look, if you're going to come out and you're going to make a ruling or be on the side of the ruling, at least be honest about it.
2: Exactly. Maybe
0: the players
2: straight up
0: aren't going back to college to play college football for the love of the game. I actually saw on SportsCenter last night that there is a 47-year-old man that went back to community college in San Jose to play. He went back for the love of the game.
2: Yes,
0: he
2: did.
0: Community college, and he's 47 years old.
2: Hey, shout out to him for being in shape. Like earlier when we were joking about, you know, my lost eligibility from Michigan, I'm not going to see no pods of that eligibility, because if I tried to sprint, all of my muscles are going to explode.
0: Trey, I can barely play basketball and pop a shot these days.
2: Oh, yeah. Yeah.
0: Right? Yep. And there ain't nothing involved there.
2: Yeah,
0: we've
2: reached that age where you like stretch wrong and pull a muscle.
0: Exactly. I got to stretch before I get out of bed.
2: Yep.
0: It's a decision to get out of bed. But yeah, he went back to school to play football for the love of the game. Mm-hmm. Right? He was even asked by Michael Eaves on SportsCenter, well, what's the end goal here? He said, I just want to play ball.
2: Mm-hmm.
0: I just see the opportunity. These guys ain't going back for the love of the game. These guys are going back for the love of the almighty dollar.
2: Yeah. Yeah. I mean, and again, if I were them or the representatives, I would do the exact same, advise them to do the exact same. Yeah, get your money, young man. But to your point, you ain't got to lie about it. Like, don't be just disingenuous about it. You know, it is what it is. You got your victory, at least for today. And we'll see if LSU puts them on the team tomorrow.
0: Well, we got to hear from Tony Clayton. He's the attorney. He was the one that was doing a little dramatics, right? He was going at Greg Sankey. So what was his thoughts on the court ruling after all?
5: I think the ruling stands for the premise that it's about student athletes. It's not about Coach Kiffin. It's not about LSU. It's about treating these kids fairly. It's about the fair application. If you're going to apply the rules, apply them fairly to everyone. So today, justice was served. And justice was served to the SEC. It was served like a cold cup of gumbo. And that judge forced them to eat it. And so the SEC, if you ask me,
0: I'm done.
5: And the NCAA,
0: I'm done.
5: Really hadn't shown any respect for these court's rulings. And today, I think this judge made it clear to them. So those young student athletes can go on with their lives because they did nothing wrong. And so we'll wait for the next chapter. If they continue to pick on these children, we will continue to be here to fight for them, to make sure that the rules are applied fairly. That's all we ask for.
2: Children.
0: I can't, Dre. I almost fell out my chair. I can't. Oh, I can't. Wow. I thought he got me with the one-liner when he said, this is served up like some gumbo, and they forced him to eat it. But then my man came back and said, children.
2: Children. Like, I mean, yeah. It's one thing when they, like, okay, you know, these student-athletes, they just turned 18.
0: Right.
2: No, these are some grown men. Like wow. they in their 20s. You know, they got responsibilities. They got a mortgage, you know.
0: Man, that is wild. My man said, children, we got to do right by the children. Don't you know children are the future?
2: You know, trick love kids.
0: He's Andre Snellings. I'm Q Myers. We got to ring the bell one time real quick. It's game night here on ESPN Radio, the all-new ESPN app. Someone's ringing the bell at Chapel Hill. That's next on game night on ESPN Radio on the all-new ESPN app.
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0: Lombardi, been in the NFL for a long time. He was the GM there at North Carolina when Bill Belichick went to the college ranks to be the head coach, and he resigned. He had been on paid leave. There was an internal investigation going into a human resources complaint filed by a former UNC front office employee. That was something that Pete Thamel had reported in late July, and this has only got worse, right? This investigation has widened. It included attorneys reaching out to UNC staffers, coaches, even coaches' wives and girlfriends. Sources told ESPN's David Hale questions have been asked to witnesses about Lombardi's role in hiring and firing decisions regarding female and minority staffers. Like, none of that sounds good.
2: Yeah. Yeah, I mean, it's touching all of, like, the seven sins, right? You know, like, when you read through all of this, is, you know, they start talking about sex. Yep. You get down a little further, talking about drugs, allegedly with Coach Belichick's son, Steve Belichick. Mm-hmm. He was reportedly used drugs on the job and provided drugs to a player, allegedly. And he's currently also on leave, but his is medical leave for undisclosed reasons.
0: Air quotes, by the way.
2: Yeah, air quotes. One. Definite air quotes. And then the question that you read there at the end, where they said they're looking into his hiring and firing decisions regarding both female and minority staffers. So, you know, potentially sexism and or racism, and how that might be involved. There's, you know, we've been having some giggles when we talk about what's going on in Louisiana and the quotes coming out of it. But this story comes up and all the laughter stops.
0: Yeah, there's no doubt. The investigation also reportedly questions about accusations involving a sexual relationship between a recruiting staffer and at least one.
2: Exactly.
0: North Carolina player, along with similar possible relationships between recruiting staff and assistant coaches. Like, I mean, just this, if this ain't a scene out of a movie.
2: Oh, yeah.
0: Right? What was it? Jesus, like, Shuttleworth?
2: Yeah. Right? Yeah, Jesus Shuttleworth. I was thinking of The Program. That was the college football one with Omar Epps back in the day.
0: Yeah, there you go. Either way, right? Recruiting staffers, sex, drugs, parties. Like, all this sounds like this is an all bad situation. And Steve Belichick, you know, being Bill Belichick's son, I look at this situation, and obviously this is a report that's coming from WRAL. We don't know how it's going to play out, but to me, this feels like something that Bill Belichick and company, they're not going to be able to survive this.
2: Yeah, as a coach at a college, right, because it's different than the NFL.
0: Yep.
2: You know, the NFL has always been presumed to be, okay, these are grown men making decisions, and you still can't have your program just be in disarray.
0: Right.
2: But it's different when we're talking about at the college level, and we you know, again, we got a giggle about the guy talking about the children because he was talking about people that graduated potentially, or at least left college, gone to the pros, and came back. But in this case, if you're the coach of a program, you are bringing in children. You know, I know I was 17 when I got to college. My son is 17 now, and he's in college.
0: Right.
2: And so you're bringing in children. Parents have to be able to trust that their child is going to a program where he'll be looked after. And the coach is kind of thought of as being a mentor, a father figure type. And if your program has this list of allegations, and they're credible allegations, credible enough at least that the general manager resigned, it's hard to imagine Bill Belichick remaining the coach of North Carolina University of North Carolina for much longer.
0: You know, and the thing about it is, it takes it even a step further. Yeah, I mean, you have to be able to trust the coach, the staff, the university with your child, but that's the same thing they'll say about the people on campus.
2: Yeah.
0: Even the ones that aren't athletes, just the students that go to campus. Mm-hmm. Because if there's some shenanigans going on within the football program, who says that these shenanigans aren't spilling out into just the university in general?
2: That's real.
0: You're right. When it's a school, it is so different than the NFL. In the NFL, you got grown men with grown men problems.
2: Mm-hmm.
0: mm-hmm. you know, with child support and you know, and alimonies and yep. mortgages and yep. side chicks. And I mean, they, you know what I mean? Like everything.
2: Yeah.
0: You know what I mean? Like there's all kind of issues going on.
2: Yeah. Yeah. And, you know, with Bill Belichick in particular, obviously he's in the argument for the greatest coach in NFL history. But this last year plus since he's gone to UNC has not gone according to plan, you know, on a lot of levels mm-hmm. already, to the point where he was coming into this season like, okay, we need to see a turnaround from UNC on the football field. We need to see some results. We need to see some of that Belichick magic playing out, or else there already would have been questions about whether he would be able to return to this job moving forward. When you add all of this in, that is so much more serious potentially than what's going on even on the field. Yeah, this tenure does not seem like it will be a positive chapter in the book that is Bill Belichick's career.
0: No, not at all. And again, for all the greatness that he was in the NFL, this college thing hasn't gone very well at all. I mean, he was the butt of jokes for longest because of his girlfriend in mm-hmm. that situation, right? And it's like, this is Bill Belichick? What?
2: Yep.
0: It just hasn't. It hasn't trended in the right way. Like, for example, like Pete Carroll was at USC and he had success there. And then the allegations came up with the, you know, the recruiting and all yep. this other stuff and Reggie Bush and all these, you know, all these sanctions were about to come down. So he runs off to the NFL and mm-hmm. he does his thing. And it's kind of like everyone forgets about, oh, you know, whatever.
2: Yeah.
0: Bill Belichick made his way in the NFL, was the greatest of all time. We talk about how he's, you know, how such a great coach he is, and then all of a sudden he's out.
2: Yeah.
0: And then he goes to college. He's like, oh, man, this is going to be great. And now college runs it kind of like the NFL anyway. He's going to be fantastic. And it's been everything but that. And that's like the lasting impression.
2: Yeah.
0: You know what I mean? Because he's not going back to the NFL to get a head coaching job anytime soon. So this very easily could be the last dance. And if this is the last dance, that's not one that he wants to remember.
2: No. I mean, you know, what's the term? Hustling backwards.
0: Exactly.
2: Right? You know, he's hustling yep. backwards. And if you hustle backwards on your last chapter, then that doesn't leave any room for a redemption arc.
0: Right.
2: You know, and it becomes the last impression, the last taste. And particularly these allegations, we just hope that there's not a lot of truth in them.
0: Right.
2: But again, there's a lot of credible reporting here that suggests, you know, if it's that credible, then you at least have to wonder whether it will end up reflecting more directly on Belichick as well.
0: Yeah, I mean, there's a lot of smoke in this situation.
2: Yeah.
0: And a lot of times, I always say, when there's a lot of smoke, there's got to be some fire somewhere.
2: Yeah.
0: So we'll see. You know, obviously, this is for the investigation that's going on. They're going to get to the bottom of it by hook or by crook. They'll figure it out. But it just doesn't look good. It doesn't sound good when you've mm-hmm. got Bill Belichick's son involved, who's on medical leave for undisclosed reasons, and you're talking about drugs and using and providing. It's like, what?
2: Yeah, and I mean, and USC has games coming up. Like,
0: yeah.
2: I mean, this has to be the definition of distraction, right? Like,
0: yeah.
2: How long will it be allowed for this circus to kind of be around this program?
0: And how Belichick-like is that?
2: Yeah.
0: Right? A distraction going on. This is the guy that never allowed distractions around his team.
2: Main thing to main thing.
0: And it seems like ever since he's been in North Carolina, there's been nothing but distractions.
2: Yeah. From top
0: right?
2: to bottom.
0: I mean, there's been distractions. There's been complaints. Now there's allegations. And there's his GM, you know, just resigning. It just doesn't seem like it's going to end very well. Or it could end, you know, like gumbo being served cold. It's next on ESPN Radio.
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28: Very warm, very dry, and just enough wind that we have some fire weather concerns. I'm Ed McIntosh from Q2. Becoming sunshiny in the afternoon with the highs in the low 90s, a little bit of a south breeze about 5 to 15 miles an hour, but with the warm temperatures and low humidity, enough to increase our fire risk. Mid to upper 80s and sunshine Saturday. You can't sleep because the house won't cool down, and opening a window means smoke, pollen, and wind. 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
0: They're currently cleared to return to college football after brief stints in the NFL. That was according to a judge's order that was issued Thursday evening, which sets up a dramatic showdown between the SEC and LSU leading in the season opening game this upcoming weekend versus Clemson. The players' attorneys argued that the league added more specifics to its professional ban last week in an effort to work around the judge's order. Earlier in the day, the SEC, they sued LSU and U.S. District Court in Alabama, alleging the university is violating the league's First Amendment right of expressive association by ignoring SEC rules that prohibit signing and playing former NFL players. The lawsuit, which names LSU Board of Supervisors, LSU President, AD, and Head Coach Lane Kiffin as defendants, was filed while SEC Commissioner Greg Sankey and others testified during a separate injunction hearing in a state court in Baton Rouge, Louisiana. For more scores analysis, check out ESPN.com and the all-new ESPN app. Coming up, more Game Night with Andre Snellings and me, Q Myers, here on ESPN Radio.
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0: back to college. They're going to take some money. 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He's Andre Snellings. I'm Q Myers. The players I'm talking about, Daquan Wright, Xavier Harris, they have been cleared to return to college football after being in the NFL briefly. A judge ordered that issue Thursday evening. And it's not just them. There's about 42 athletes from multiple sports that are also involved that could be making their return to the NCAA. But we're definitely focused on these two in particular who, well, at least one potentially could be playing on Saturday versus Clemson for LSU. Both players want to go to LSU. Here's Daquan Wright. They're tied in after the court hearing on why he wants to play for LSU.
1: Just being with, you know, the coaches that brought me to Ole Miss. Just, you know, I'm familiar with the system. They've been, you know, real good to me. Great guys, great group of guys. So, you know, just really just that for real.
2: What are you most looking forward to about Saturday?
1: Just putting on a college uniform again and going out there and have fun and embracing my opportunity.
2: In hearing Greg Sankey today saying all those things on the stand, obviously you've been there since this morning. What's going through your mind?
1: I can't really tell you. It was a lot going through my mind for real. But, you know, I had my trust in the lawyers. So I was on their side and with them. Whatever Sankey said, just what he said. I just had my trust in them.
3: Are you already enrolled in classes?
1: Yes, I am.
4: Okay. Has the coaching staff communicated to you that you're going to play on Saturday?
1: No, I haven't really, you know, talked to them since, you know, all this went down. You know, we've been trying to get this situated first.
5: Yes, I am. I'm not sure what other words
0: what's
5: was right to come up
0: here
5: after that. Yes.
0: What's the right answer here?
5: Right. Yes, I am enrolled in classes. But I mean, and maybe he is, you know, or maybe he is now if right. He wasn't before. Again, when it comes to the players going back to school, if I were them, I would go back to school as well. As you pointed out, Q, you can make some money. You can have a chance to put some more film together to maybe make some more money at the NFL level next year. You didn't make it this year, but, you know, especially in a school like LSU, you think about what Joe Burrow was going to be before his last year, which was after his fourth year, right? You know, because wasn't he a fifth-year senior? I think when he blew up, the talk was he'd have been a fourth, fifth-round draft pick.
0: Yeah.
5: And then he comes back to school, and he's number one overall the next year. Now, these players won't be eligible for the draft from what we're told, but they could be signed as free agents. So, you know, this is their chance to try to set themselves up, not just this year, but for the future.
0: So Judge William Jordan approved a preliminary injunction Thursday. It prohibits the NCAA and the SEC from punishing any school that puts these guys on the field. The ruling does not apply to all athletes, only the ones that are named in the lawsuit. So, of course, Dre, you know what the counterpunch is. Mm-hmm. Attorneys representing the SEC in court say they plan to file an appeal to Jordan's decision ASAP.
5: Yeah.
0: Shocking. Mm-hmm. Right?
5: Who could have seen that
0: surprise
5: coming?
0: Right, exactly. The worst kept secret is that they were going to file an appeal, and this is what's going to keep happening.
5: But, and the thing is, they're going to file an appeal, but they already filed some other charges right. Today.
0: Yes.
5: Right? You know, another case was filed, coincidentally, in Alabama, which mm-hmm. is, to be fair, where the SEC headquarters is.
0: Right.
5: So, but it's also, coincidentally, where LSU's SEC rival, the University of Alabama, plays. But, yeah, it's case after case after case. You know, used to... It was all about, you know, college sports. Who are the best players on the field? And then it was like, okay, well, what coaches can do the best recruiting?
0: Right.
5: Now is going to be the decision maker. Then it was like, okay, well, now we've got NIL money. What schools have the most money to bring in the best players?
0: Yep.
5: Now it's who has the best lawyers and lawyers we trust, like the player just said, and who does the best job of both timing and finding courts that will be friendly to their cause.
0: Well, as you said, you know, players that are saying in lawyers we trust, Tony Clayton is an attorney that they trust, and he was representing the players, and he feels some kind of way after the court ruling in favor of the players.
6: I think the ruling stands for the premise that it's about student athletes. It's not about Coach Kiffin. It's not about LSU. It's about treating these kids fairly. It's about the fair application. If you're going to apply the rules, apply them fairly to everyone. So today, justice was served. And justice was served to the SEC. it was served like a cold cup of gumbo, and that judge forced them to eat it. And so the SEC, if you ask me, and the NCAA, really hadn't shown any respect for these court's rulings. And the day I think this court, this judge made it clear to them. So those young student athletes can go on with their lives because they did nothing wrong. And so we'll wait for the next chapter. If they continue to pick on these children, we will continue to be here to fight for them, to make sure that the rules are applied fairly. That's all we ask for.
0: You know what to do, Malibu. you up there fighting for the children, man. You fighting for the children, right?
5: Because you know, the SEC is trying to pick on these children.
0: Unbelievable.
5: You know, they're picking on them, and it's 40 kids.
0: Man, I mean, you want to talk about a performance. My man, I mean, he heard that we were big Law & Order SVU fans, and he said, man, I'm going to go in there, and I'm going to show them.
5: Mm-hmm.
0: I'm going to show Carisi how to do it, man. I'm going to show them. Benson's going to be proud. Stabler's going to come back and kick it. You know, Officer Tutuola, he's going to kick it, man. He's going to be proud of me. I'm going to hold it down.
5: I'm proud of you, man. Like, I know how it is with movie references for you. You knew all the names of everybody on SVU.
0: Oh, that's my show. That's my show. Hey, look, I'll tell you, my preference is, though, when I turn it on, and you know it's always on a marathon.
5: Oh,
0: I'm
5: yeah.
0: good with that. I don't care if I've seen it multiple times or not. I prefer to see Ice-T without the ponytail.
5: Because
0: when you see Ice-T with the ponytail, it's really old.
5: Yeah.
0: Like, really, really old.
5: It's really old, and it's harder to separate yourself from the cognitive dissonance
0: exactly.
5: when you remember who Ice-T was
0: right.
5: when he wasn't playing a police officer on TV.
0: Exactly. So, yeah, there's certain stages that I'm okay with, and I prefer to see, you know, this other one. But, look, you get me on a day where there's no sports on
5: mm-hmm.
0: or something that I'm not too interested in. Oh, I'm Law & Order SVU all day. I will sit there and watch marathon after marathon after marathon. I'm not mad at that.
5: The only thing that I hate about the marathon sometimes is sometimes they don't show them in order.
0: I know.
5: And you'll get like a to be continued episode, and
0: yep.
5: then you'll just get an entirely different episode.
0: Yep.
5: You'll be like, bruh, I really need to know what happened now.
0: Rollins got a gambling problem. The next thing I know, she's got three kids.
5: Exactly. You're like, wait a minute. Hold on, I need a bell at home I can ring
0: right.
5: for whoever set up this order.
0: Hold on, Rollins was just down bad. Now her and Carisi are married. She's a teacher at the school.
5: Yeah.
0: She, you know, wait, what's going on here? The next thing I know, Benson's got short hair, and she ain't Captain Benson. She's just an investor. So yeah, they skip around at times, but clearly I know them all, so
5: mm-hmm.
0: I'm good with it. Even Munch, shout out to Munch, man. He an old cat, but he a cool cat, man. He the OG at the barbershop, right? He's
5: right.
0: that one. You see that OG sitting in the corner of the barbershop, you know that you better not say nothing wrong, because he'll be the one to be like, now you know I know your mama.
5: Yeah, exactly.
0: Now you know I know your mama.
5: Don't make me tell your mama now.
0: Exactly. She wouldn't approve. Pull your pants up, man. She wouldn't approve of you sagging like that, showing your old drawers, man. Pull your pants up.
5: Mm-hmm.
0: Act like you got some common sense. I know your mama raised you better than that. That's when you're in trouble.
5: Oh, yeah.
0: Oh,
5: yeah.
0: She gets you.
5: Yeah, you don't want nobody telling your mama anything.
0: No, even if you're grown.
5: Yeah, even now. Like, right. I'm pretty sure my mama listening, and I don't want nobody giving her no negative stories on me right now.
0: At all, brother. I'm right there with you, man. The first time that someone says, oh, yeah, I saw your son over here, I'm like, oh, dang. Oh, man.
5: This like, is now not I got to go home.
0: Well. Yeah, this is not going to go over well.
5: mm-hmm.
0: I'm gonna hear this story pretty soon. I know this what's coming after that. So yeah, that's that show for me. But that's what this has played out like.
5: It really has.
0: This has played out like I'm going to court on Law & Order every single week, and it's a marathon. It's a marathon. We know what's happening. We know what's gonna every story is different, but they're all the same.
5: Yeah, yeah, and you know. You, I've heard you allude to this as like, yeah, more action, you know, in the courts. And
0: yeah.
5: normally we're talking about, if you're talking about courts, you're talking about, oh, he hooping on the basketball court.
0: Right.
5: Or right now, you know, U.S. Open tennis. I'm a big tennis guy.
0: Yeah,
5: it's happening
0: too.
5: On the tennis court.
0: Yep.
5: But not in the people's court. You
0: right.
5: know, like that's an entirely different situation for college sport fans.
0: Yeah, and that's where it is. That's where it's at right now. Unfortunately, I mean, there's games that are going on. We saw a couple, you know, pretty good performances, really good ending, especially with the Colorado-Georgia Tech. I know I didn't mean to do that to you, but really good finish with that. But really the big story is not – the comeback that Colorado had. The big story is the comeback that, you know, Daquan Wright and Xavier Harris are having, because it looks like they're going to be able to come back to school and be able to play. And for Daquan Wright, possibly as early as Saturday, which has led us to so many other questions. How does he know the playbook?
5: Mm-hmm.
0: Is he enrolled in school? Did he just get enrolled in school? Mm-hmm. Does he just walk into the building? It's like, I'm good to go because I went to Ole Miss and I know, like, mm-hmm. Is he on the same page with the, there's so many questions I have. I just spent all summer watching the Raiders train for this upcoming season.
5: Yeah.
0: And they worked hours after hours from the field to the meeting room to, you know, just nutrition. And by the way, Daquan Wright did too. Mm-hmm. Not with the Raiders, but with the Browns.
5: Yeah. Yep. And so you figure he should be in playing shape because he just got done with tryouts. And you figure maybe he does know the playbook if it's some similarities to what he had at Ole Miss. But does he have any timing, you know, with his teammates? You know what I'm saying? He would be going to be part of a unit. Is you know, like those are things that don't just typically happen overnight. And oh, by the way, my mama just texted me and said she is listening. So don't nobody say nothing bad about me.
0: Hey, you know what? I've always appreciated Andre. He's always been a respectable young man.
5: Yes, sir. Yes, sir. I'm going to pass you that 20 next time I see you.
0: That's all I'm talking about. That's how we get down. He's Andre Snellings, the professor, by the way. I'm Q Myers. It's game night here on ESPN Radio. If you had a big-time performance, and we know that they did, we're going to show that love next here on Game Night on ESPN Radio on the all-new ESPN app.
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5: I commend Adam Silver and the NBA. 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
0: I got some Shohei Ohtani news, but I'll get to that just a little bit. I do want to make sure I highlight it, even though the Dodgers are still playing. They're actually losing right now to the Cardinals 2-1 the bottom of the eighth, but I did want to give a Shohei Ohtani update in a hot minute, Dre. But we'll start out in the college football ranks. I know that you're not going to appreciate this one, but I got to do it. Colorado, Georgia Tech, pretty good finish.
3: Here's to Caleb Taylor, snap the juju, drops, steps over the pocket, time, looks, throws, caught, five, end zone, touchdown! Touchdown, Colorado! What a route to the tight end, and a throw by Juju! Joy in Atlanta, and the Buffs are a PAT away from taking the win here at Bobby Dodd.
4: A 45-yard attempt with 3 seconds remaining. He makes it, they win, he misses, the Buffs win. Snap put down, kick is up,
3: and it got blocked! And the game is over!
5: Who Carter?
3: And Colorado wins at Bobby Dodd! Carter blocked a field goal. How about the start to 2026 and Prime's return to Atlanta?
2: Nothing can stop me. I'm all the way up.
6: Okay, those calls were courtesy of Mark Johnson from Learfield. And yeah, as a Georgia Tech alum, I did not enjoy that finish at all. But, you know, Colorado became the first FBS team to end their season opener by blocking a field goal as time expired since Northern Illinois in 2021. Also against my Georgia Tech Yellow Jackets. So
2: nothing can stop me. I'm all the way up.
6: I just got to feel like if the Georgia Tech Yellow Jackets knew what's happened before, maybe you don't run the clock out and go for a 45-yard field goal. Maybe you stay aggressive. I don't know. It's just me. Okay.

0: agreed. Clock management is a thing, and I think Georgia Tech and their clock management was not very good on this evening. Colorado escapes with the 14-13 victory over Georgia Tech. How about UMass and Rutgers? This is an easy win for Rutgers, right? Here's the final call.
1: 0-12, erased. A decade of despair gone in one single evening in Central New Jersey. And the Minutemen do it with poise, with class, with a solid effort. Final score today, maybe the biggest win of the UMass FBS era. 37 for the Minutemen, 21 for Rutgers. I mean, it is as simple as I don't believe what I just saw.
2: Nothing can stop me. I'm all the way up.
3: That call is courtesy of Jay Burnham from Learfield. UMass snapped a 16-game losing streak, which was the longest active streak in FBS. And to me, the icing on the cake, or maybe the salt in the wound if you're Rutgers, is Rutgers paid UMass a lot of money. They paid them seven figures to come and play this game and leave with a win.
0: I got to give this a shout out real quick, man. William Watson III, he was 19 for 22, 197 passing yards for UMass. Three touchdowns. He's the first UMass player with three passing touchdowns on 80% completion percentage in a game since 2008. Some guy named Liam Cohen, the current head coach of the Jacksonville Jaguars. Now, that's the way to tie it together, ain't it?
3: Yes, it is. Yes, it is. Make it, you know what? And the NFL's coming up soon. So, you know, it is all part of the circle of life.
0: One shout out for Rutgers. KJ Duff, their receiver, had nine catches for 196 yards.
3: Woo!
0: He had himself a night, but obviously Rutgers did not. We're showing that love to the ones that deserve it here on Game Night on ESPN Radio. The all-new ESPN app, the Cubs, the Brew Crew, my new favorite player, Pete Crow Armstrong.
4: Now the set for the 2-1. And he hits one in the air, deep center field. Back goes Mitchell to the center field fence. That ball is gone! Pete Crow Armstrong with a home run to center. Cubs lead 2-0.
2: Nothing can stop me. I'm all the way up.
3: That call is courtesy of Cubs Radio Network. PCA is trying to be the MVP, and it's certainly, according to the odds makers, right now it seems like he's got it locked up. That was his 39th home run of the season, 18th since the All-Star break, which is the most in Major League Baseball. And it was his 32nd home run batting leadoff, breaking his tie from 1976 Rick Monday for the second most in a season in Cubs history, behind 2007 Alfonso Soriano with 33. And I remember that season because he was on my fantasy baseball team, and I really enjoyed that a lot.
0: Hey, look, I'm not mad at how you get down. You got to get down how you live. But I'll tell you what, PCA, I mentioned it, he's quickly becoming my new favorite player because he's very Ricky Henderson-like, who is my all-time favorite player.
3: Be but Ricky.
0: Getting all those leadoff home runs, he can steal bases. He gets on base, he's a problem.
3: Mm-hmm.
0: He is a problem. And so I like what you said. PCA for MVP. Very good chance that he ends up getting that award for sure. How about the Red Sox and the Orioles? They're one of the hottest teams in baseball, and this happened in the top of the sixth.
5: Once again, Rutschman pitch.
6: Swing and a drive. He did it again. It's cranked to right. Oh, Charm City is Adley's home. Another bomb, and the Red Sox are within a run at 3-2.
2: Nothing can stop me. I'm all the way up.
3: Call courtesy of WEEI 93.7 FM. And yeah, Rutschman, that was his second home run of the game in his first game against his former team. So, you know, if the you didn't like me what you had me, so let me show you what you're missing out on. If that was a person, it'd have been Adley Rutschman tonight.
0: Yeah, no, ballin'. He's a really good acquisition there for the Red Sox, and he did his thing against, like you said, his former team, the Orioles, as the Red Sox get the 6-5 victory. Now, I did want to go ahead and it's not really showing love, but I did want to point this out because everyone cares about Shohei Ohtani. He's an absolute superstar. He's very Aaron Judge-like. You always want to see him in the lineup. He's one of those guys that as long as he's about to play, do anything, you're going to stop and watch. Well, he is day-to-day with biceps and a neck issue. He got the day off Thursday after appearing physically uncomfortable by striking out four times during the Dodgers' 10-inning loss to the Cardinals the night earlier. He told the training staff his right biceps and neck were bothering him. He hasn't pitched in a game since July 3rd because of lingering pain in his left knee and right biceps through a 20-pitch bullpen session last last Friday, but was scratched from a potential start at Detroit 2 days later. And the manager, Dave Roberts, says that he sees Ohtani throw another bullpen. Until he sees him throw another bullpen, he won't know the next step in his pitching progress. His symptoms haven't improved in recent weeks, and a potential stint on the IL isn't off the table. It's unlikely, but not impossible, says manager Dave Roberts. So I hate to hear that about Ohtani, just because we know how great of a player he is, and the postseason's right around the corner, and you want to see that dude full throttle just so we can see what he can do when it matters the most.
3: Absolutely. And, I mean, we were just talking about PCA for MVP. That road is open because Ohtani's been dealing with injuries, right? Because before he got hurt, he was basically on Cy Young-type pace as a pitcher. And he was on another 40-plus home run type pace as a hitter. That's a hard combination to beat for MVP. But with these injuries, now PCA really has a chance to make his own mark.
0: Yeah, and the thing for me is, you know, how injured is Shohei really, right? I mean, because everyone's going to try to battle through it. You know, he's a gamer. He's one of those guys that wants to be out there. And if this is lingering on so long, I wonder, like, what the real extent of it's going to end up eventually being. Hopefully he's back sooner rather than later. He's Andre Snellings. I'm Q Myers. This has been Game Night. Sports Center All Night is coming up next on ESPN Radio and the all-new ESPN app.
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1: From college to the courtroom.
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4: 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And he hits one in the air, deep center field. 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That ball is gone.
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5: It's going to be nasty, man. The defense is going to be nasty. The offense is looking good. I'm excited. We got some weapons. We got a good system in place. The sky's the limit.
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1: Coming up, pro players playing in college. 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And the buzz is buzzing everywhere else, from diamonds to gridirons to tennis courts. Put the tee on. We got a packed show. Let's roll.
6: That's the stupidest shit I've ever heard.
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8: It's just embarrassing. 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
10: At what point does this mess merge over into the NFL's lane enough to where they say, okay, children, here, let's lend our hand to you?
1: And so that was the scene heading into Thursday's highly anticipated courtroom showdown between the SEC and a Louisiana judge. Breaking news on Thursday night, the ruling has been issued. For all the details and the latest, we check in with ESPN's Pete Thamel and Dan Murphy from Louisiana. Take it away, guys.
11: An injunction was ruled in favor of more than 40 players today in a state eligibility case. It includes, obviously, high-profile LSU players and transfers from Ole Miss, Daquan Wright and Xavier Harris. Judge William Jordan ruled they're going to be eligible today. Dan, walk us through the ruling and what it means.
12: Well, I think the biggest takeaway is, as we just heard from Daquan Wright himself on the steps, he expects to be on the field Saturday night when LSU opens its season against Clemson. Harris said he thinks he might take a week or two before he's ready to play as well. But, you know, the judge had a lot to say today. Everybody had a lot to say during what lasted 8 or 9 hours in a courtroom here today. But I think essentially he told the SEC that they could not make up their own rules, or they could not enforce pro player bans based on what he has previously restricted both the NCAA and the SEC from doing because of the situation that we find ourselves in with these eligibility laws.
11: So the next lever that's to be pulled here is tomorrow LSU has to make a decision of whether to add these former pro players to the roster. Walk us through what that means in that decision, Dan.
12: To make that decision just a little bit more tricky than it already is, along with today's hearing here in Baton Rouge, the SEC also filed a federal lawsuit in Alabama against LSU and head coach Lane Kiffin asking a federal judge to enjoin them from putting these players on the roster. So LSU has some cover now from the judge in Baton Rouge, but there is a bit of uncertainty that they're going to have to wade through as they make a decision tomorrow whether or not to add these guys to their roster.
11: And the judge was a little indignant today. I mean, he had a little tone. Walk us through that part of the ruling and his feelings.
12: So about a week ago, the judge signed an initial temporary restraining order that would have allowed these players back on the field. He was a bit insulted that the SEC then went and re-upped its old rules banning pro players and made very stiff penalties that would hurt both Lane Kiffin and LSU. He said he saw that as the SEC making a big threat. He said, oh, you've got a big gun now. He took a bit of offense to that, and I think that worked against the SEC when the judge ended up making his decision.
11: And we'll see what happens, Dan, moving forward with the federal case. The drama's not over here in Baton Rouge.
1: And the drama not over indeed. A short time later, Louisiana's attorney general spoke on the ruling.
13: You know, I want to congratulate the lawyers here for the players. They came to this court asking for a fair and unbiased forum to decide the agreements that they brought about the way these rules were being applied to them. And they were not getting a fair hearing from the SEC or the NCAA, and I think they did work cooperatively together. In fact, you know, you see the bad faith of these organizations in the way that they've approached this issue, just with the lawsuit that they filed today against the Board of Supervisors and other officials at LSU. They've been incredibly vindictive. They've been very patronizing and dismissive of the players. They continue to say that this is LSU, then blame Lane Kiffin and everybody else and try to find somebody evil at one school. In fact, these students all went to different schools. They played at different schools. A lot of them are Louisiana people. I mean, they want to continue to play. Many of them won't make money from that. They just want to play because they love the game. So they were looking for a fair and honest decision maker to give them a shot. And they got that here today, and so I was glad to see that.
1: And speaking of the players, especially those named in this, Daquan Wright spoke with the media for the first time on Thursday night as well, sharing why it's LSU for him.
14: Just being with, the coaches that brought me to Ole Miss, I'm familiar with the system. They've been, real good to me, great guys, great group of guys. So, just that for real.
15: What are you most looking forward to about Saturday?
14: Just putting on a college uniform again and going out there and have fun and embracing my opportunity.
15: In hearing Greg Sankey today saying all those things on the stand, obviously you've been there since this morning. What's going through your mind?
14: I can't really tell you. It was a lot going through my mind for real. But I had my trust in the lawyers. So I was on their side and with them. Whatever Sankey said, just what he said. I just had my trust in them.
16: Are you already enrolled in classes?
14: Yes, I am.
17: Has the coaching staff communicated to you that you're going to play on Saturday?
14: No, I haven't really, talked to them since, all this went down. We've been trying to get this situated first.
1: Well, what say you to that, Ian Fitzsimmons, earlier on Amber and Ian?
18: There is no doubt in my mind that they will be on that roster tomorrow. Why would you go through all this and not put them on the roster when the ruling went in your favor, even though the SEC has filed a federal lawsuit against you?
1: Hard to disagree. SEC Commissioner Greg Sankey, he can't be happy. Matt Moscano from 104.5 FM ESPN Baton Rouge joined Amber and Ian as well to say as much.
19: Behind closed doors, you say whatever you have to say. But when the league is public facing, it is a unified front. It's why it was important for the league last week when they put out that vote for it to be unanimous. For this to be playing out so publicly, I'm sure infuriates Greg Sankey because he does not... I don't mean to go on a tangent, but... Just this year, and a few weeks ago in Tampa at SEC Media Days, there was a talk about self-governance. And from during his State of the Conference address, Greg Sankey sort of admonished Georgia for publicly talking about self-governance. I mean, it is very important that they appear unified, and this is clearly the opposite when you have the league suing a member institution.
1: A member institution, a flagship institution even. And lost in the shuffle here, what about this game on Saturday night? Remember that? The distraction, is it too much for LSU? SEC Network's Cole Kublik doesn't think so and says don't be surprised if little old Clemson takes care of business, though.
20: I don't know if it would be that big of an upset. It's just with everything that's going on, all the hype, all the talk, there's this expectation that just Clemson has no way of competing. But Dabo Sweeney has built his dream home right now. He's put it on the lake that he wants to live in. This is exactly where he wants to live. We don't have a chance. They don't respect us. We're not ranked. We're the underdogs. Nobody talking about us. He's been given every key to every motivational speech that made him who he is as the Clemson head coach. That, more than anything else, why I think it would be silly to think Clemson can't at least go be competitive and maybe pull off a win.
1: Man, can we just get to some football? Tigers against the Tigers. That'll be Saturday night on ABC. Get the popcorn and don't go anywhere because we've got more to get to from Baton Rouge. And speaking of games, college football week zero is in the books, week one on deck. And it got underway on Thursday night. Deion Sanders and the Colorado Buffaloes visited the Ramblin' Wreck of Georgia Tech. Bobby Dodd Stadium in Atlanta, the site for this one. First time Colorado visits Georgia Tech. The Buffaloes, big wait and see this year. Brought in 50 first-year transfers as Coach Prime revamps the roster yet again. It's a big year for him, too. Georgia Tech trying to make a run in the ACC. Quarterback Haynes King, he's gone. Yellow Jackets start a familiar name at quarterback, though. That would be Alberto Mendoza. Younger brother of Fernando Mendoza, you might have heard of him. Heisman Trophy winner, national champ, and first overall draft pick. This one was tight in the first half. Both teams shaking off some of the rust. Georgia Tech led 10-7 at the break. We'll move all the way to the fourth when the action picked up.
3: Here's to Caleb Taylor. Snap the juju. Drops. Steps up to the pocket. Time. Looks. Throws. Caught. Five. End zone. Touchdown. Touchdown, Colorado. What a route to the tight end. And a throw by Juju. Joy in Atlanta. And the Buffs are a PAT away from taking the win here at Bobby Dodd.
1: Mark Johnson from Learfield. That would be the only offensive touchdown of the game for either team. So that, with 37 seconds left in the fourth quarter, Georgia Tech gets the ball, works its way down the field to set up the game-winning field goal attempt.
3: A 45-yard attempt with 3 seconds remaining. He makes it. They win. He misses. The Buffs win. Snap put down. Kick is up.
1: And it got blocked! And the game is over!
2: Who Carter?
1: And Colorado wins at Bobby Dodd! Boo Carter blocked the field goal. How about the start to 2026 and Prime's return to Atlanta? And Ralphie rolls into the A and gets the dub on the road, 14-13. First game, Colorado ended a game by blocking a field goal since 2015. They blocked just one field goal all last season. For Colorado, it's their first win against an ACC opponent since New Year's Day 1957, when it beat Clemson in the Orange Bowl. Colorado quarterback Julian Lewis went 14 of 27, 124 passing yards, a touchdown, finished the final drive, completing 3 of 4 passes that were 5-plus air yards with the touchdown, and he shared this after the game.
21: Things were tough heading into that fourth quarter. The last drive, mentally, what was your mindset?
22: Oh, man, we knew we were going to score. I think having confidence in my teammates, having confidence in Coach Marion, having confidence in Coach Prime, having confidence in the offense. We trust each other. We worked for it. We knew it was going to happen. I mean, God did it for us.
21: Break down the touchdown, the winning touchdown throw.
22: Yeah, no, I mean, it looked like they were a man. We saw a man. He tried to hold on to the tight end. Coach Marion beat him with the play. I beat him with the ball. It's just how the ball works. Charlie made a great catch, touchdown.
21: Describe your emotions being back in your hometown.
22: Yeah, no, I mean, it's amazing. I was blessed to come get the opportunity first start in Atlanta. So God did a great thing for us, and I'm just blessed right now.
21: Congratulations.
22: I appreciate you. Thanks.
1: And head coach Deion Sanders with his thoughts on the key to victory.
23: We're resilient. We talked about, I told them it was going to be adversity, tremendous adversity, but we wanted to implement the adversity, not be the recipients of the adversity. But we were resilient. We didn't give up. And just how it all played out in the end, I mean, a couple special team blunders, but then we come out strong on special teams and to make it happen. So it don't wash it. We still are not satisfied with that, but I'm happy overall with the victory.
1: And for Georgia Tech, 48 rushing yards. It's second fewest in the game in the last 20 seasons. SportsCenter All Night, ESPN Radio. Welcome to September, which means we're oh so close to postseason baseball. Division standings, wild card races, all in the home stretch. We'll start in Chi-Town. Brewers Cubs 1-2 in the NL Central. Brewers not only up 9 games in the division, currently the best team in baseball. Cubs holding their own, though, firmly in the second NL wildcard spot. This one's important to both clubs. There were zeros on the scoreboard until the bottom of the third.
4: Now the set for the 2-1. And he hits one in the air, deep center field. Back goes Mitchell to the center field fence. That ball is gone! Pete Crow Armstrong with a home run to center. Cubs lead 2-0.
1: 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PCA with some stats. 39th home run of the season, 18th since the All-Star break. That's the most in baseball. And 32nd home run in the leadoff spot, second most in a season in Cubs history, to Alfonso Soriano back in 2007. Milwaukee was able to get one back right away, but Chicago blanked them from there. Cubs get the win 2-1 on just 3 hits. The Cubs have won 5 of Kevin Gausman's 6 starts with the team. Gausman pitched 7 innings, gave up 1 earned run, got 9 strikeouts. His third start going 7 innings with the Cubs. Rays Rangers. Rays 27-18 since the All-Star break. Second best record in the AL behind the Red Sox. They lead the Yankees by 3.5 games for first in the AL East. 2 games behind the Astros for the AL West lead, and 1.5 games back of the Guardians for the final AL wild card. Rangers need some dubs. Slow start here, zeros on the board early. Bottom of the fifth, Texas up 1-0.
0: Two balls and two strikes to Seager. McClanahan with the pitch. And that ball is hit high and deep into right. DeLuca going back. He's at the track, at the wall. He leaps and it's out of here. Right by the Rangers bullpen. Corey Seager goes deep. His 14th blast of the year to make it 4-0 Texas.
1: 105.3 The Fan, Seager's fourth home run versus a left-handed pitcher this season. Rangers tack two more on in the eighth and blank the Rays 6-0. Rays had just three hits all games. Yandy Diaz went 2-for-4. The rest of the team, 1-for-26, 6 Ks. Again, Rangers win it 6-0. White Sox Astros, number one in the AL Central, meet number one in the AL West. Two runs apiece in the first two frames. We pick it up, bottom of the third, Astros at the plate.
2: That's a breaking ball. Hit into right center field. Hit very well. Back on it, Peters, and it's off the wall. Astros will score two. Varsho racing for third. They're thinking about sending him. No, they'll hold him at third base. It's a triple for Dalton. The Astros lead 5-2.
1: KBME 790 AM, Houston plates one more in the inning to make it a four-run third. Go on to win it 6-2. Luis Castillo, six earned runs allowed in four innings pitched, his third most in any game this season. His 7.04 ERA since the All-Star break, that's the worst in baseball among qualified pitchers. Castillo has now allowed at least four runs in five of his six starts with the White Sox. The Astros, 6-2 in their last eight, 2.43 team ERA in their last eight as well. That's the second best in baseball since August 27th. From one court to another, this time Flushing Meadows. That's next. SportsCenter All Night continues. It's ESPN Radio.
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5: Center all night. Breaking news Thursday night. A Baton Rouge judge has granted an injunction to pro players seeking to return to LSU. Daquan Wright and Xavien Harris, who recently were on NFL rosters, have been cleared to join LSU and potentially play as early as Saturday night. Stick with us as we share the latest. For now, let's check in on the other court. Flushing Meadows for the U.S. Open, to be exact. 2023 U.S. Open champion Coco Gauff capped off the summer hardcourt lead-up stretch with a title in Cincinnati. She was in prime time on Thursday night. She defeated Paula Badosa 6-4 and 7-6 to advance to the third round of the U.S. Open for the fifth straight year.
6: I think it's good to be battle-tested. I mean, when I won here in 2023, I think I went three sets, like, I felt like almost every match. And honestly, when I saw the draw, I was like, well, I lost to Daria a bunch of times, and I lost to Paul a bunch of times. So I knew if I got through my first round match, the second round was just going to be tough regardless. And I think for me, it's a good confidence booster knowing that I can get through these matches. Obviously, you know, I would prefer maybe not to play someone I've lost to so many times second round. But I think today was a big confidence booster. And I think getting through in straight sets, too, makes a big difference.
5: Gauff has now won 16 straight sets since losing the opening set in Cincinnati. She will face Christina Buxa in the third round. Also in action, 13 seed Naomi Osaka, who won 6-2, 5-7, 6-1. Osaka earns the 80th career major match win.
7: Obviously, the match was really difficult. I think on my end, it was more like mentally, I wanted to play perfectly, and obviously that's not going to happen every day. So in the third set, I just tried to do what I could do, and thankfully I was able to win.
5: Osaka has reached the third round at all four majors this year, the second season of her career accomplishing that feat. She will face Elise Mertens in the third round. And number 9 seed on the men's side, Taylor Fritz, won 6-0, 6-1, 6-1. Two games lost are his fewest in a completed major match in his career. And two games dropped are the fewest any American man has lost in a completed major match since Donald Young at the 2013 U.S. Open. SportsCenter All Night, ESPN Radio, back to the diamond for getaway day. Cardinals-Dodgers wrapping up on the West Coast not long ago. Dodgers up big in the NL West, fighting to earn a bye to the division series. Cardinals, few games back of the third wild card spot. Time to make it up, though. L.A. not making it easy, sending Tarek Skubal to the mound in this one. Shohei Ohtani not in this game. Manager Dave Roberts choosing to rest his star after an 0-4 night with four strikeouts on Wednesday. The Dodgers enter the bottom of the ninth down 2-1.
8: Here comes the payoff pitch to Hernandez. Swings, line drive, left center field. That's going to split the outfielders, go to the wall. Edmund comes around to score. Here comes Betts around third. He'll get to the plate. Dodgers win! Dodgers win! Dodgers win!
5: And there you heard it. The Dodgers, they win. That from AM 570 LA Sports. Dodgers 3, Cardinals 2. Blue Jays, Guardians. Guardians enter Thursday with a 1.5-game lead for the third and final AL wildcard spot. The Blue Jays Well, they trail the Guardians by 1.5 games for that third and final AL wildcard spot. Chance to make up a game here. We enter the fifth tied one run apiece. Blue Jays at the dish.
9: The 0-1. Lined by Lucas, right center field, down in the gap, rolling toward the warning track. One run scores Clement. Valenzuela scoots in right behind him. First to third goes Bateman on a two-run double by Nathan Lucas. And the Blue Jays lead it 3-1 in the fifth.
5: 590 the fan, Toronto would make it a four-run fifth to jump out in front and did not look back. Cleveland got two back in the bottom half of the inning, but the Blue Jays take this one 6-3. They move a half game back of the Guardians for that third AL wildcard spot. Brett Bateman, 3-for-5 with a run, his 10th multi-hit game in his first 22 career games, leads the Blue Jays in hits with 30. The Guardians, they've lost three of their last five since a seven-game win streak. Red Sox-Orioles, first game in a four-game series for these two. Both teams got on the board in the first. We enter the sixth. Baltimore's up 3-1.
10: Once again, Rutschman pitch.
11: Swing and a drive. They did it again. It's cranked to right. Oh, Charm City is Adley's home. Another bomb, and the Red Sox are within a run at 3-2.
5: WEEI 93.7, eighth former number one overall pick to hit a home run in his first game versus the team that drafted him two innings later in the eighth.
10: 2-1.
11: Driven high into right field. This is carrying back to the track. It is at the wall and is gone! Nick Sogard leaves Camden and it is 5-3 Red Sox.
5: In the ninth.
10: All right, here's Roman, and he swings and drives one high and deep into left field. It's at the track. It's at the wall. It's gone! Opposite field homer for Roman, who reigns a little bit in Baltimore, too. Insurance, and it's 6-3 Red Sox.
5: And Boston would grab the win 6-5. Elsewhere, the Athletics defeated the Mariners 7-4, and we head back to the courtroom in Louisiana when SportsCenter All Night continues. It's ESPN Radio.
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21: Very warm, very dry, and just enough wind that we have some fire weather concerns. I'm Ed McIntosh from Q2. Becoming sunshiny in the afternoon with the highs in the low 90s, a little bit of a south breeze about 5 to 15 miles an hour, but with the warm temperatures and low humidity, enough to increase our fire risk. Mid to upper 80s and sunshine Saturday. 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
5: Colorado freshman quarterback Julian Lewis hit tight end Charlie Williams for a 20-yard touchdown with 42 seconds left in the fourth quarter, lifting the Buffaloes to a last-minute 14-13 win against Georgia Tech on Thursday night in Atlanta in the season opener. And Daquan Wright and Xavien Harris are currently cleared to return to college football after brief stints in the NFL, according to a judge's orders issued Thursday evening. Sets up a dramatic showdown between the SEC and LSU leading into its season opening game this weekend.
22: I'm shocked. I did not think that this would be a ruling that, you know, would go in the favor of NFL players who spent time in the league to come back. I understand they didn't make a team and all of that, but it's just a wild precedent to make now in college sports, because I could imagine there's going to be men's basketball players, there's going to be women's basketball players that are also going to try to file suits and then come back. The other part to this, you have a huge game here in less than 48 hours against Clemson at your house. It's the beginning of the tenure for Lane Kiffin there at LSU with a ton of distraction around this. Daquan Wright already saying he feels like he's going to be on the game. Have you been practicing with the team? Like, you just, I'm assuming you know the plays from the years before at Ole Miss. It's just a wild scenario, and I just believe we're getting closer and closer to making college sports professional sports, because at this point, that's what this looks like.
5: SportsCenter All Night, ESPN Radio, and the all-new ESPN app, Sirius XM Channel 80. I'm Chris Burnett. We've barely played a game in the college football season, and the sport is already white hot. We head back to the courtroom for more from Thursday's banana scene in Louisiana. ESPN college football reporter Dan Murphy in Louisiana with the latest.
23: It's been a long day here in Baton Rouge, about 9 hours of a preliminary injunction hearing that ended with Judge William Jordan granting that injunction that keeps both the NCAA, the SEC, and LSU from doing anything that will negatively impact the players in the lawsuit. As you said, that includes Daquan Wright and Xavien Harris, both of whom plan to transfer from Ole Miss to LSU. Wright told us after the hearing that he expects to be on the field this Saturday night when LSU opens its season against Clemson. Harris said he might need a few more weeks to get into shape, but he plans to be ready in time for Ole Miss in week three, which will obviously be a very big game for Lane Kiffin and his former Ole Miss Rebels coming over to play for LSU.
5: So there's the latest with the injunction. Then there was the courtroom itself. It was quite the scene, said On Three's Wilson Alexander on game night.
24: There was a theatrical scene in that Baton Rouge courtroom at times today. You had some attorneys who were performative at times. Tony Clayton, who represented the players in this case, was really trying to take it to Greg Sankey, the commissioner of the SEC, quite a few times. It was a long day. It was a 9-hour day in the courtroom as this decision was made, and ultimately the judge decided to grant this injunction.
5: And then Murphy with more on the SEC's lawsuit impacting player eligibility.
23: As if this weren't confusing enough or messy enough already, the SEC did file that lawsuit earlier today in a federal court in Alabama. And so that will give the LSU at least a little bit of pause. They have to make a decision tomorrow as they finalize their rosters, whether or not they put these players on their team. The SEC is asking for permission to be able to enforce their rules. Very stiff penalties if LSU puts former pros on their roster. Like Lane Kiffin could be suspended for up to half a season, fines in the tens of millions of dollars, and there will be at least a little more uncertainty on whose rules will apply and which judge will have the final say as LSU makes the decision whether or not they're going to put these guys on the roster tomorrow evening.
5: So if you're someone that's still grappling with what this means for the sport, join the club. ESPN's EJ Manuel on SportsCenter says he's not a fan.
0: I don't believe an NFL player, whether you signed a contract and had a 10-day contract or you spent some time in a training camp where you went through the Senior Bowl process, cannot then go through that process, get cut, and then all of a sudden come back to play college football. I understand Lane trying to push through to get these players on his roster because obviously these are good players. It's going to help him with depth. It's going to make them a better team. But to go through the lengths of this, to potentially now get sued, to potentially have teams within the conference not want to play you and all this stuff, right before a huge game to start your season against a Clemson football team that's coming to your house, it's just a huge distraction. So hopefully it's worth it at the end of the day for Lane Kiffin and this football team, but it's a very wild way to start a tenure there at LSU.
5: And that's today. But then there's the whole, what does this mean going forward? Manuel again on Thursday night.
0: If the NCAA is supposed to create rules and guidelines, and we continuously see players fight these things in a federal court or a state court, that's a real issue now, because what's the point of the NCAA at this point? There are no rules, and to be real with you, the NCAA might have a objective to say, hey, we're going to look at this case, and it takes 6 or 8 months or 9 months. The season's over with at that point. So again, I just think this is a really bad precedent, and we'll see what happens in the future.
5: It is a bad precedent, but whose fault is it? Why are we here? Ian Fitzsimmons on Amber and Ian said he knows.
1: It's not just an LSU thing, but the spotlight is on LSU because of Lane Kiffin.
2: Lane Kiffin.
1: And this isn't the player's fault. It's the NCAA's fault for ruling one way in June, in March, and reversing it in June, going, oh, our bad, class of 2022. Yeah, you do deserve a fifth year. Our bad. So, yeah. Oh, those of you who already went and declared for the NFL and maybe didn't get drafted and were on, rosters as camp bodies, but you could have been still getting paid in college. Our bad. We screwed up. Sorry to hear about it. And move on. And now this is where we are.
5: And meanwhile, Lane Kiffin says, are you not entertained? Speaking of Kiffin, he's got a game to coach, too. Has this added pressure? Wilson Alexander again on game night.
3: Oh, gosh. I mean, they put pressure on Lane Kiffin to win immediately since they hired him. I mean, even when they put together their $40-plus million roster, there were certain LSU stakeholders who were of the mind that LSU needed to win right away because of the investment that was made in the team. And there's some who still feel that way, that at this point now, anything less than making the college football playoff and maybe even winning a college football playoff game is unacceptable. Now, that's not everybody holds that opinion, but I think most people hold the opinion that they at least need to make the college football playoff.
5: So it's CFP or bust, and you heard it right there. Harry Douglas on Freddie and Harry says LSU, they'll be just fine.
4: When it comes to the LSU Tigers, from a player perspective and from their standpoint, I don't think this is distracting them. And here's why, Aaron. There's this thing that I'm holding in my hand right now called a cell phone. From text messages, the phone calls, the social media that distract these athletes more so than anything that we can think of.
5: Toe cannot meet leather soon enough, guys. Saturday night, 7:30 Eastern. Let's go. Back to the games. Idaho-Utah on ESPNU. Utah's first game without longtime head coach Kyle Whittingham, now the head coach at Michigan. Whittingham's 177 wins in 22 seasons is Utah's head coach, most in program history. Replacing him, Morgan Scalley, who was on the staff at Utah for the last 18 seasons before being named Whittingham's successor. Utes also returned quarterback Devin Dampier, joins Auburn's Byron Brown as the only active QBs with 40 passing touchdowns and 30 rushing touchdowns at the FBS level. We'll jump to the second quarter here.
25: That man up top, Dampier, he identifies it also. Braden Pagan, touchdown, 7 yards. Devin Dampier is efficient and reminding us he's elite.
5: So 31-7 at the half eventually became a 66-14 final. Utah with the big win to start their year. Arkansas Pine Bluff visits number 25 Missouri. SEC in action tonight as Missouri opened its season. Missouri enters 2026 off of a three straight eight-win seasons, the second longest streak in program history. Head coach Eli Drinkwitz received contract extension through 2031 in November of last season. And the big story of the offseason was star running back Ahmad Hardy suffering a gunshot wound. He did not play Thursday as he continues to recover. And quarterback Austin Simmons, who transferred in from Ole Miss, got the start in game one and will pick it up in the second quarter.
2: First and 10, Austin Simmons wants the throw. Seam pattern caught by Lee. Spins away from the defender to the 15, to the 10, to the 5, to the pylon. Touchdown, Missouri. Caden Lee from Austin Simmons for 47.
5: Mike Kelly from Learfield, that to make it 37-0 Missouri. Missouri scored 40 points in the first half, the most points in any half by the Tigers since 2019. And Mizzou would hang almost 60 in a 54-14 rout of Arkansas Pine Bluff to open the season 1-0. Elsewhere in college football, UMass Rutgers. UMass on a 16-game losing streak, longest in FBS. Rutgers, they play football in the Big Ten. Didn't see this one coming.
6: 0-12, erased. A decade of despair, gone. In one single evening in central New Jersey. And the Minutemen do it with poise, with class, with a solid effort. Final score today, maybe the biggest win of the UMass FBS era. 37 for the Minutemen, 21 for Rutgers. I mean, it is as simple as I don't believe what I just saw.
5: Jay Burnham from Learfield. Rutgers closed as a 29.5 point favorite at DraftKings. It's their first loss as a 20-point favorite since 1978. UMass improved to 1-8 versus Big Ten teams since joining the FBS in 2012. And elsewhere on Thursday, Wake Forest defeated Akron in its season opener, 38-16. Chris Burnett with you here on SportsCenter All Night. Let's stick to the gridiron. Shuffle just a bit. Week one of the NFL is all but here. Finally, camps are in the books. 53-man rosters are set. And the games, they're going to count. Speaking of counting, Baltimore first-year head coach Jesse Minter is counting on his star quarterback to be at his best. Lamar Jackson and the Ravens have Super Bowl aspirations this year, currently with the third shortest odds to win it all, according to DraftKings, and Minter chimed in Thursday on how he handles this.
7: I think it's really just about what the guys in the building, the players, I know what they want to accomplish. I know what we've kind of set out as our goals. It's really not about anything else. And so I think we, you know, you go to work every day to try to put the team and put the guys and put the staff in position to be able to achieve those things. Don't shy away from it. We know what the standards around this place have been and where we want to go. And so I think we got a great group of guys that are hungry, that are excited to start the season, excited to play. And so it's really just more about how we feel about it than anything else.
5: So some confidence from the head man. Good news here is we don't have to wait much longer to get to see this team in action. Ravens open at the Colts, week one, September 13th at 1 Eastern time. And then there's America's team, the Dallas Cowboys. New season means renewed hope. Somewhat of a quiet offseason camp for the Cowboys, which is a change, a good change, maybe. Cowboys quarterback Dak Prescott is happy to just focus on ball.
8: Yeah, absolutely. I think it just not only allows us to be focused, but the narrative around us and the distraction or attention or whatever you want to say around us to be focused on just ball. And I think ultimately that helps. That helps the environment coming to work, and it helps, you know, any of these guys or anytime somebody turns on the TV or something, you know, of that matter, it's not a distraction of the culture or is this guy coming back a valuable guy or is he going to get paid? We know what we've got. We know who we've got, and we're ready to roll.
5: I mean, if that's not music to Jerry Jones' ears, then I don't know what is. Cowboys on a mission this year. They'll open week one in New York against the Giants, which makes it only natural to head north and check in on things at the Meadowlands. Giants can do some things to help themselves this year. One of those is keep their star players healthy, which they'll need to do to right the ship and get back over 500. Giants linebacker Kayvon Thibodeau told his quarterback Jackson Dart, "Hey man, slide."
9: I would say that's one of those, like, don't touch the hot stove type situations. You know, he's a guy who loves to run. That's the way he plays. He loves the game. But, you know, for us, we're like those big brothers that are like, bro, like, we love you. Got on the red jersey in practice, but please slide. We need you. No blue tents this year, man. He's developed. I think he's primed to go. The coaching staff has really, you know, took heed to him, and the team has took heed to him. And I think even with going against the defense in Denard's, it has really given him the best opportunity to challenge himself, you know, in training camp.
5: No blue tints for Dart. No blue tints for Scataboo. Giants will need both these guys and Thibodeau when Dallas comes to town week one. Chris Burnett with you here on SportsCenter all night. Back to baseball. Giants, Pirates. These two may have already been looking to the offseason acquisitions. Postseason not really in the cards for either club. Strong finish to this season sure would be nice, though. Pirates grab two runs in the first and will pick it up bottom of the sixth.
10: Here's a bunt right up the first baseline. San Martin throws it away. Mangum with a bunt base hit. And Cruz, who had advanced to third, will come on to score on the throwing error. The Pirates lead 3-0. Mayhem for Mangum.
11: They're going to call it a sacrifice bunt. No hit for Mangum.
5: 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Giants scored two in the seventh, but that'd be it. Pirates win this one 5-2.

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1: 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Jensen ties 1999 Carlos Beltran and 1987 Bo Jackson for the second most home runs by a rookie in Royals history. Jensen finished 3-for-4, a home run, a triple, a double, but a single short of the cycle. Royals finish off the Marlins here 7-3. We had the FIFA World Cup. 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
1: 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Daquan Wright and Xavien Harris, who recently

0: were on NFL rosters have been cleared to join LSU and play as early as Saturday night's game. Stick with us as we share the latest. 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
0: The NL MVP campaign continues for Pete Crow Armstrong as his two-run blast leads the Cubs over the Brewers. Cubs Radio Network.
3: Now the set for the 2-1.
4: And he hits one in the air, deep center field. Back goes Mitchell to the center field fence. That ball is gone. Pete Crow Armstrong with a home run to center. Cubs lead 2-0.
1: Number four.
0: Nick Sogard's go-ahead two-run homer in the eighth powers the Red Sox to a win over the Orioles. WEEI.
5: 2-1.
6: Driven high into right field. This is carrying back to the track. It is at the wall. It is gone! Nick Sogard leaves Camden. And it is 5-3 Red Sox.
1: Number three.
0: In New Brunswick, independent UMass plays spoiler and pulls off the week one upset against Big Ten opponent Rutgers Learfield.
7: 0-12 erased. A decade of despair gone in one single evening in central New Jersey. And the Minutemen do it with poise, with class, with a solid effort. Final score today, maybe the biggest win of the UMass FBS era. 37 for the Minutemen, 21 for Rutgers. I mean, it is as simple as I don't believe what I just saw.
1: Number two.
0: A thriller at Bobby Dodd Stadium in Atlanta as Colorado's Julian Lewis finds his tight end Charlie Williams for the go-ahead touchdown against Georgia Tech Learfield.
8: To Caleb Taylor, snap the juju, drops, steps over the pocket, time, looks, throws, caught, five, end zone, touchdown! Touchdown, Colorado! What a route to the tight end! And a throw by Juju! Joy in Atlanta! And the Buffs are a PAT away from taking the win here at Bobby Dodd!
1: Number one.
0: And with a chance to win their home opener, Georgia Tech's field goal attempt gets blocked by Colorado's Boo Carter as the Buffaloes win Learfield.
8: A 45-yard attempt with 3 seconds remaining. He makes it. They win. He misses. The Buffs win. Snap put down. Kick is up.
6: And it got blocked!
9: Boo Carter.
6: And Colorado wins at Bobby Dodd. Boo Carter blocked the field goal. How about the start to 2026 and Prime's return to Atlanta?
0: And that was Colorado's first win against an ACC opponent since January 1st, 1957, when it beat Clemson in the Orange Bowl. SportsCenter All Night, ESPN Radio. The WNBA season is paused for a few weeks. Enter the FIBA World Cup, which begins Friday and will run through September 13th in Berlin, Germany. Team USA, per usual, it's stacked. Star Caitlin Clark on the emotions of the world stage.
10: I honestly think it's just excitement, and I think it's nice. Like, obviously, you've been in the flow of playing games at the WNBA. Like, you know, obviously, this is a different competition, and there's different things, and the game's played a little bit differently, but it's nice to kind of have the flow of playing a real basketball game and the preparation that goes into that, whether that's the scout, whether that's body recovery, whether that's just those little things, and then on game day, like, mentally preparing. I think, you know, you obviously know what it takes. This is a little bit different, and your role's going to be very different than what it is, and maybe on the WNBA team. So I think for myself, continue to prepare the way I've always have, and we'll be ready to go.
0: The U.S. women's national team plays its group phase opener Friday against China. They'll face Italy on Sunday and then Czechia on Monday. The championship game, it's set for September 13th. SportsCenter All Night, ESPN Radio. Football's back, if you didn't already know. And the Indianapolis Colts, they're ready to go this year. Head coach Shane Steichen named Daniel Jones QB1. QB Anthony Richardson, former number 5 overall pick, QB2. Steichen with more on Richardson.
11: Yeah, I think he's grown a ton just as an individual. You know, a young player in this league, learning, going through adversity, going through, you know, things, uncontrollable things, injuries that he's had to battle through. Like we've said all along, he's a very talented player, and he stuck with it and kept grinding. And he's in the same spot, you know, he was last year after the competition. And so I'm excited for him and his growth going forward.
0: One play away now for Richardson. Colts host the Ravens, a team with Super Bowl aspirations, week one. As we head east to Philly, Jalen Hurts and company, they're about ready to go. They'll do so without wide receiver A.J. Brown, who's now with New England. The pressure's mounting on Jalen Hurts to have a big year, but is it warranted? We will see. The latest with the SEC versus State of Louisiana when SportsCenter All Night continues. It's ESPN Radio.
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1: From college to the courtroom.
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3: To Caleb Taylor, snap the juju, drops, steps over the pocket, time, looks, throws, caught, five, end zone, touchdown!
1: The league best Brewers look for a series win at Wrigley.
4: Yeah, the set for the 2-1. And he hits one in the air, deep center field. Back goes Mitchell to the center field fence. That ball is gone!
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5: It's going to be nasty, man. The defense is going to be nasty. The offense is looking good. I'm excited. We got some weapons. We got a good system in place. The sky's the limit.
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1: Coming up, pro players playing in college. That hurdle has been cleared. 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And the buzz is buzzing everywhere else, from diamonds to gridirons to tennis courts. Put the tee on. We got a packed show. Let's roll.
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8: It's just embarrassing. 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
9: That's the thing that's been lost in this whole scenario. It's as if everybody who's trying to do this is trying to break the rules.
10: At what point does this mess merge over into the NFL's lane enough to where they say, okay, children, here, let's lend our hand to you?
1: And so that was the scene heading into Thursday's highly anticipated courtroom showdown between the SEC and a Louisiana judge. Breaking news on Thursday night, the ruling has been issued. For all the details and the latest, we check in with ESPN's Pete Thamel and Dan Murphy from Louisiana. Take it away, guys.
11: An injunction was ruled in favor of more than 40 players today in a state eligibility case. It includes, obviously, high-profile LSU players and transfers from Ole Miss, Daquan Wright and Xavier Harris. Judge William Jordan ruled they're going to be eligible today. Dan, walk us through the ruling and what it means.
12: Well, I think the biggest takeaway is, as we just heard from Daquan Wright himself on the steps, he expects to be on the field Saturday night when LSU opens its season against Clemson. Harris said he thinks he might take a week or two before he's ready to play as well. But, you know, the judge had a lot to say today. Everybody had a lot to say during what lasted 8 or 9 hours in a courtroom here today. But I think essentially he told the SEC that they could not make up their own rules, or they could not enforce pro player bans based on what he has previously restricted both the NCAA and the SEC from doing because of the situation that we find ourselves in with these eligibility laws.
11: So the next lever that's to be pulled here is tomorrow LSU has to make a decision of whether to add these former pro players to the roster. Walk us through what that means in that decision, Dan.
12: To make that decision just a little bit more tricky than it already is, along with today's hearing here in Baton Rouge, the SEC also filed a federal lawsuit in Alabama against LSU and head coach Lane Kiffin, asking a federal judge to enjoin them from putting these players on the roster. So LSU has some cover now from the judge in Baton Rouge, but there is a bit of uncertainty that they're going to have to wade through as they make a decision tomorrow whether or not to add these guys to their roster.
11: And the judge was a little indignant today. I mean, he had a little tone. Walk us through that part of the ruling and his feelings.
12: So about a week ago, the judge signed an initial temporary restraining order that would have allowed these players back on the field. He was a bit insulted that the SEC then went and re-upped its old rules banning pro players and made very stiff penalties that would hurt both Lane Kiffin and LSU. He said he saw that as the SEC making a big threat. He said, oh, you've got a big gun now. He took a bit of offense to that, and I think that worked against the SEC when the judge ended up making his decision.
11: And we'll see what happens, Dan, moving forward with the federal case. The drama's not over here in Baton Rouge.
1: And the drama not over indeed. A short time later, Louisiana's attorney general spoke on the ruling.
13: You know, I want to congratulate the lawyers here for the players. They came to this court asking for a fair and unbiased forum to decide the agreements that they brought about the way these rules were being applied to them. And they were not getting a fair hearing from the SEC or the NCAA, and I think they did work cooperatively together In fact, you know, you see the bad faith of these organizations in the way that they've approached this issue just with the lawsuit that they filed today against the Board of Supervisors and other officials at LSU. They've been incredibly vindictive. They've been very patronizing and dismissive of the players. They continue to say that this is LSU, then blame Lane Kiffin and everybody else and try to find somebody evil at one school. In fact, these students all went to different schools. They played at different schools. A lot of them are Louisiana people. I mean, they want to continue to play. Many of them won't make money from that. They just want to play because they love the game. So they were looking for a fair and honest decision maker to give them a shot. And they got that here today, and so I was glad to see that.
1: And speaking of the players, especially those named in this, Daquan Wright spoke with the media for the first time on Thursday night as well, sharing why it's LSU for him.
14: Just being with, you know, the coaches that brought me to Ole Miss, just, you know, I'm familiar with the system. They've been, you know, real good to me, great guys, great group of guys. So, you know, just really just that for real.
15: What are you most looking forward to about Saturday?
14: Just putting on a college uniform again and going out there and have fun and embracing my opportunity.
15: In hearing Greg Sankey today saying all those things on the stand, obviously you've been there since this morning. What's going through your mind?
14: I can't really tell you. It was a lot going through my mind for real. But, you know, I had my trust in the lawyers. So I was on their side and with them. Whatever Sankey said, just what he said. I just had my trust in them.
16: Are you already enrolled in classes?
14: Yes, I am.
17: Okay. Has the coaching staff communicated to you that you're going to play on Saturday?
14: No, I haven't really, you know, talked to them since, you know, all this went down. You know, we've been trying to get this situated first.
1: Well, what say you to that, Ian Fitzsimmons, earlier on Amber and Ian?
18: There is no doubt in my mind that they will be on that roster tomorrow. Why would you go through all this and not put them on the roster when the ruling went in your favor, even though the SEC has filed a federal lawsuit against you?
1: Hard to disagree. SEC Commissioner Greg Sankey, he can't be happy. Matt Moscano from 104.5 FM ESPN Baton Rouge joined Amber and Ian as well to say as much.
19: Behind closed doors, you say whatever you have to say. But when the league is public facing, it is a unified front. It's why it was important for the league last week when they put out that vote for it to be unanimous. For this to be playing out so publicly, I'm sure infuriates Greg Sankey because he does not... I don't mean to go on a tangent, but... Just this year, and a few weeks ago in Tampa at SEC Media Days, there was a talk about self-governance. And from during his State of the Conference address, Greg Sankey sort of admonished Georgia for publicly talking about self-governance. I mean, it is very important that they appear unified, and this is clearly the opposite when you have the league suing a member institution.
1: A member institution, a flagship institution even. And lost in the shuffle here, what about this game on Saturday night? Remember that? The distraction, is it too much for LSU? SEC Network's Cole Kublik doesn't think so and says don't be surprised if little old Clemson takes care of business, though.
20: I don't know if it would be that big of an upset. It's just with everything that's going on, all the hype, all the talk, there's this expectation that just Clemson has no way of competing. But Dabo Swinney has built his dream home right now. He's put it on the lake that he wants to live in. This is exactly where he wants to live. We don't have a chance. They don't respect us. We're not ranked. We're the underdogs. Nobody talking about us. He's been given every key to every motivational speech that made him who he is as the Clemson head coach. That, more than anything else, why I think it would be silly to think Clemson can't at least go be competitive and maybe pull off a win.
1: Man, can we just get to some football? Tigers against the Tigers. That'll be Saturday night on ABC. Get the popcorn and don't go anywhere because we've got more to get to from Baton Rouge. And speaking of games, college football week zero is in the books. Week one on deck. And it got underway on Thursday night. Deion Sanders and the Colorado Buffaloes visited the Ramblin' Wreck of Georgia Tech. Bobby Dodd Stadium in Atlanta, the site for this one. First time Colorado visits Georgia Tech. The Buffaloes, big wait and see this year. Brought in 50 first-year transfers as Coach Prime revamps the roster yet again. It's a big year for him, too. Georgia Tech trying to make a run in the ACC. Quarterback Haynes King, he's gone. Yellow Jackets start a familiar name at quarterback, though. That would be Alberto Mendoza, younger brother of Fernando Mendoza. You might have heard of him. Heisman Trophy winner, national champ, and first overall draft pick. This one was tight in the first half. Both teams shaking off some of the rust. Georgia Tech led 10-7 at the break. We'll move all the way to the fourth when the action picked up.
3: Here's to Caleb Taylor. Snap the juju. Drops. Steps up to the pocket. Time. Looks. Throws. Caught. Five. End zone. Touchdown. Touchdown, Colorado. What a route to the tight end. And a throw by Juju. Joy in Atlanta. And the Buffs are a PAT away from taking the win here at Bobby Dodd.
1: Mark Johnson from Learfield. That would be the only offensive touchdown of the game for either team. So that, with 37 seconds left in the fourth quarter, Georgia Tech gets the ball, works its way down the field to set up the game-winning field goal attempt.
3: A 45-yard attempt with 3 seconds remaining. He makes it. They win. He misses. The Buffs win. Snap put down. Kick is up.
1: And it got blocked! And the game is over!
2: Who Carter?
1: And Colorado wins at Bobby Dodd! Boo Carter blocked a field goal. How about the start to 2026 and Prime's return to Atlanta? And Ralphie rolls into the A and gets the dub on the road, 14-13. First game, Colorado ended a game by blocking a field goal since 2015. They blocked just one field goal all last season. For Colorado, it's their first win against an ACC opponent since New Year's Day, 1957, when it beat Clemson in the Orange Bowl. Colorado quarterback Julian Lewis went 14-27, 124 passing yards, a touchdown, finished the final drive, completing 3 of 4 passes that were 5-plus air yards with the touchdown, and he shared this after the game.
21: Things were tough heading into that fourth quarter. The last drive, mentally, what was your mindset?
22: Oh, man, we knew we were going to score. I think having confidence in my teammates, having confidence in Coach Marion, having confidence in Coach Prime, having confidence in the offense. We trust each other. We worked for it. We knew it was going to happen. I mean, God did it for us.
21: Break down the touchdown, the winning touchdown throw.
22: Yeah, no, I mean, it looked like they were a man. We saw a man. He tried to hold on to the tight end. Coach Marion beat him with the play. I beat him with the ball. It's just how the ball works. Charlie made a great catch, touchdown.
21: Describe your emotions being back in your hometown.
22: Yeah, no, I mean, it's amazing. I was blessed to come get the opportunity first start in Atlanta. So God did a great thing for us, and I'm just blessed right now.
21: Congratulations.
22: I appreciate you. Thanks.
1: And head coach Deion Sanders with his thoughts on the key to victory.
23: We're resilient. We talked about, I told them it was going to be adversity, tremendous adversity, but we wanted to implement the adversity, not be the recipients of the adversity. But we were resilient. We didn't give up. And just how it all played out in the end, I mean, a couple special team blunders, but then we come out strong on special teams and to make it happen. So it don't wash it. We still are not satisfied with that, but I'm happy overall with the victory.
1: And for Georgia Tech, 48 rushing yards. It's second fewest in the game in the last 20 seasons. SportsCenter All Night ESPN Radio. Welcome to September, which means we're oh so close to postseason baseball. Division standings, wild card races, all in the home stretch. We'll start in Chi-Town. Brewers Cubs 1-2 in the NL Central. Brewers not only up 9 games in the division, currently the best team in baseball. Cubs holding their own, though, firmly in the second NL wildcard spot. This one's important to both clubs. There were zeros on the scoreboard until the bottom of the third.
4: Now the set for the 2-1. And he hits one in the air, deep center field. Back goes Mitchell to the center field fence. That ball is gone! Pete Crow Armstrong with a home run to center. Cubs lead 2-0.
1: 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PCA with some stats. 39th home run of the season, 18th since the All-Star break. That's the most in baseball. And 32nd home run in the leadoff spot, second most in a season in Cubs history, to Alfonso Soriano back in 2007. Milwaukee was able to get one back right away, but Chicago blanked them from there. Cubs get the win 2-1 on just 3 hits. The Cubs have won 5 of Kevin Gausman's 6 starts with the team. Gausman pitched 7 innings, gave up 1 earned run, got 9 strikeouts. His third start going 7 innings with the Cubs. Rays Rangers. Rays 27-18 since the All-Star break. Second best record in the AL behind the Red Sox. They lead the Yankees by 3.5 games for first in the AL East. 2 games behind the Astros for the AL West lead, and 1.5 games back of the Guardians for the final AL wild card. Rangers need some dubs. Slow start here, zeros on the board early. Bottom of the fifth, Texas up 1-0.
0: Two balls and two strikes to Seager. McClanahan with the pitch. And that ball is hit high and deep into right. DeLuca going back. He's at the track. At the wall. He leaps and it's out of here. Right by the Rangers bullpen. Corey Seager goes deep. His 14th blast of the year to make it 4-0 Texas.
2: 105.3 The Fan, Seager's fourth home run versus a left-handed pitcher this season. Rangers tack two more on in the eighth and blank the Rays 6-0. Rays had just three hits all games. Yandy Diaz went 2-for-4. The rest of the team, 1-for-26, 6 Ks. Again, Rangers win it 6-0. White Sox Astros, number one in the AL Central, meet number one in the AL West. Two runs apiece in the first two frames. We pick it up, bottom of the third. Astros at the plate.
5: That's a breaking ball. Hit into right center field. Hit very well. Back on it, Peters, and it's off the wall. Astros will score two. Varsho racing for third. They're thinking about sending him. No, they'll hold him at third base. It's a triple for Dalton. The Astros lead 5-2.
2: KBME 790 AM, Houston plates one more in the inning to make it a four-run third. Go on to win it 6-2. Luis Castillo, six earned runs allowed in four innings pitched, his third most in any game this season. His 7.04 ERA since the All-Star break, that's the worst in baseball among qualified pitchers. Castillo has now allowed at least four runs in five of his six starts with the White Sox. The Astros, 6-2 in their last eight, 2.43 team ERA in their last eight as well. That's the second best in baseball since August 27th. From one court to another, this time Flushing Meadows. That's next. SportsCenter All Night continues. 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
2: Capped off the summer hard court lead-up stretch with a title in Cincinnati. She was in prime time on Thursday night. She defeated Paula Badosa 6-4 and 7-6 to advance to the third round at the U.S. Open for the fifth straight year.
10: I think it's good to be battle-tested. I mean, when I won here in 2023, I think I went three sets, like, I felt like almost every match. And honestly, when I saw the draw, I was like, well, I lost to Daria a bunch of times, and I lost to Paula a bunch of times. So I knew if I got through my first round match, the second round was just going to be tough regardless. And I think for me, it's a good confidence booster knowing that I can get through these matches. Obviously, you know, I would prefer maybe not to play someone I've lost to so many times second round. But I think today was a big confidence booster. And I think getting through in straight sets, too, makes a big difference.
2: Goff has now won 16 straight sets since losing the opening set in Cincinnati. She will face Christina Buxa in the third round. Also in action, 13 seed Naomi Osaka, who won 6-2, 5-7, 6-1. Osaka earns the 80th career major match win.
11: Obviously, the match was really difficult. I think on my end, it was more like mentally, I wanted to play perfectly, and obviously that's not going to happen every day. So in the third set, I just tried to do what I could do, and thankfully I was able to win.
2: Osaka has reached the third round at all four majors this year, the second season of her career accomplishing that feat. She will face Elise Mertens in the third round. And number nine seed on the men's side, Taylor Fritz, won 6-0, 6-1, 6-1. Two games lost are his fewest in a completed major match in his career. And two games dropped are the fewest any American man has lost in a completed major match since Donald Young at the 2013 U.S. Open. SportsCenter All Night ESPN Radio back to the diamond for getaway day. Cardinals-Dodgers wrapping up on the West Coast not long ago. Dodgers up big in the NL West, fighting to earn a bye to the division series. Cardinals, few games back of the third wild card spot. Time to make it up, though. L.A. not making it easy, sending Tarek Skubal to the mound in this one. Shohei Ohtani not in this game. Manager Dave Roberts choosing to rest his star after an 0-4 night with four strikeouts on Wednesday. The Dodgers enter the bottom of the ninth down 2-1.
12: Here comes the payoff pitch to Hernandez. Swings, line drive, left center field. That's going to split the outfielders, go to the wall. Edmund comes around to score. Here comes Betts around third. He'll get to the plate. Dodgers win! Dodgers win! Dodgers win!
2: And there you heard it. The Dodgers, they win. That from AM 570 LA Sports. Dodgers 3, Cardinals 2. Blue Jays, Guardians. Guardians enter Thursday with a 1.5 game lead for the third and final AL wildcard spot. The Blue Jays, well, they trail the Guardians by 1.5 games for that third and final AL wildcard spot. Chance to make up a game here. We enter the fifth tied one run apiece. Blue Jays at the dish.
13: The 0-1. Lined by Lucas, right center field, down in the gap, rolling toward the warning track. One run scores Clement. Valenzuela scoots in right behind him. First to third goes Bateman on a two-run double by Nathan Lucas. And the Blue Jays lead it 3-1 in the fifth.
2: 590 The Fan, Toronto would make it a four-run fifth to jump out in front and did not look back. Cleveland got two back in the bottom half of the inning, but the Blue Jays take this one 6-3. They move a half game back of the Guardians for that third AL wildcard spot. Brett Bateman, 3-for-5 with a run, his 10th multi-hit game in his first 22 career games, leads the Blue Jays in hits with 30. The Guardians, they've lost three of their last five since a seven-game win streak. Red Sox Orioles, first game in a four-game series for these two. Both teams got on the board in the first. We enter the sixth. Baltimore's up 3-1.
3: Once again, Rutschman pitch.
14: Swing and a drive. He did it again. It's cranked to right. Oh, Charm City is Adley's home. Another bomb, and the Red Sox are within a run at 3-2.
2: WEEI 93.7, eighth former number one overall pick to hit a home run in his first game versus the team that drafted him two innings later in the eighth.
3: 2-1.
14: Driven high into right field. This is carrying back to the track. It is at the wall and is gone! Nick Sogard leaves Camden and it is 5-3 Red Sox.
2: In the ninth.
3: All right, here's Roman, and he swings and drives one high and deep into left field. It's at the track. It's at the wall. It's gone! Opposite field homer for Roman, who reigns a little bit in Baltimore, too. Insurance, and it's 6-3 Red Sox.
2: And Boston would grab the win 6-5. Elsewhere, the Athletics defeated the Mariners 7-4, and we head back to the courtroom in Louisiana when SportsCenter All Night continues. It's ESPN Radio.
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5: Very warm, very dry, and just enough wind that we have some fire weather concerns. I'm Ed McIntosh from Q2. Becoming sunshiny in the afternoon with the highs in the low 90s, a little bit of a south breeze about 5 to 15 miles an hour, but with the warm temperatures and low humidity, enough to increase our fire risk. Mid to upper 80s and sunshine Saturday. 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
2: Big showdown between the SEC and LSU leading into its season opening game this weekend.
6: I'm shocked. I did not think that this would be a ruling that, you know, will go in the favor of NFL players who spent time in the league to come back. I understand they didn't make a team and all of that, but it's just a wild precedent to make now in college sports, because I could imagine there's going to be men's basketball players, there's going to be women's basketball players that are also going to try to file suits and then come back. The other part to this, you have a huge game here in less than 48 hours against Clemson at your house. It's the beginning of the tenure for Lane Kiffin there at LSU with a ton of distraction around this. Daquan Wright already saying he feels like he's going to be on the game. Have you been practicing with the team? Like, you just, I'm assuming you know the plays from the years before at Ole Miss. It's just a wild scenario, and I just believe we're getting closer and closer to making college sports professional sports, because at this point, that's what this looks like.
2: SportsCenter All Night, ESPN Radio, and the all-new ESPN app, SiriusXM Channel 80. I'm Chris Burnett. We've barely played a game in the college football season, and the sport is already white hot. We head back to the courtroom for more from Thursday's banana scene in Louisiana. ESPN college football reporter Dan Murphy in Louisiana with the latest.
7: It's been a long day here in Baton Rouge, about 9 hours of a preliminary injunction hearing that ended with Judge William Jordan granting that injunction that keeps both the NCAA, the SEC, and LSU from doing anything that will negatively impact the players in the lawsuit. As you said, that includes Daquan Wright and Xavier Harris, both of whom plan to transfer from Ole Miss to LSU. Wright told us after the hearing that he expects to be on the field this Saturday night when LSU opens its season against Clemson. Harris said he might need a few more weeks to get into shape, but he plans to be ready in time for Ole Miss in week three, which will obviously be a very big game for Lane Kiffin and his former Ole Miss Rebels coming over to play for LSU.
2: So there's the latest with the injunction. Then there was the courtroom itself. It was quite the scene, said On Three's Wilson Alexander on game night.
8: It was a theatrical scene in that Baton Rouge courtroom at times today. You had some attorneys who were performative at times. Tony Clayton, who represented the players in this case, was really trying to take it to Greg Sankey, the commissioner of the SEC, quite a few times. It was a long day. It was a nine-hour day in the courtroom as this decision was made, and ultimately the judge decided to grant this injunction.
2: And then Murphy with more on the SEC's lawsuit impacting player eligibility.
7: As if this weren't confusing enough or messy enough already, the SEC did file that lawsuit earlier today in a federal court in Alabama. And so that will give the LSU at least a little bit of pause. They have to make a decision tomorrow as they finalize their rosters, whether or not they put these players on their team. The SEC is asking for permission to be able to enforce their rules, very stiff penalties if LSU puts former pros on their roster. Like Lane Kiffin could be suspended for up to half a season, fines in the tens of millions of dollars, and there will be at least a little more uncertainty on whose rules will apply and which which judge will have the final say as LSU makes the decision whether or not they're going to put these guys on the roster tomorrow evening.
2: So if you're someone that's still grappling with what this means for the sport, join the club. ESPN's EJ Manuel on SportsCenter says he's not a fan.
3: I don't believe an NFL player, whether you signed a contract and had a 10-day contract or you spent some time in a training camp or you went through the Senior Bowl process, cannot then go through that process, get cut, and then all of a sudden come back to play college football. I understand Lane trying to push through to get these players on his roster because obviously these are good players. It's going to help him with depth. It's going to make them a better team. But to go through the lengths of this, to potentially now get sued, to potentially have teams within the conference not want to play you and all this stuff, right before a huge game to start your season against a Clemson football team that's coming to your house, it's just a huge distraction. So hopefully it's worth it at the end of the day for Lane Kiffin and this football team, but it's a very wild way to start a tenure there at LSU.
2: And that's today. But then there's the whole, what does this mean going forward? Manuel again on Thursday night.
3: If the NCAA is supposed to create rules and guidelines, and we continuously see players fight these things in a federal court or a state court, that's a real issue now, because what's the point of the NCAA at this point? There are no rules, and to be real with you, the NCAA might have a objective to say, hey, we're going to look at this case, and it takes 6 or 8 months or 9 months. The season's over with at that point. So again, I just think this is a really bad precedent, and we'll see what happens in the future.
2: It is a bad precedent, but whose fault is it? Why are we here? Ian Fitzsimmons on Amber and Ian said he knows.
9: It's not just an LSU thing, but the spotlight is on LSU because of Lane Kiffin.
5: Lane Kiffin.
9: And this isn't the player's fault. It's the NCAA's fault for ruling one way in June, in March, and reversing it in June, going, oh, our bad, class of 2022? Yeah, you do deserve a fifth year. Our bad. So, yeah. Oh, those of you who already went and declared for the NFL and maybe didn't get drafted and were on, rosters as camp bodies, but you could have been still getting paid in college. Our bad. We screwed up. Sorry to hear about it. And move on. And now this is where we are.
2: And meanwhile, Lane Kiffin says, are you not entertained? Speaking of Kiffin, he's got a game to coach, too. Has this added pressure? Wilson Alexander again on game night.
8: Oh, gosh. I mean, they put pressure on Lane Kiffin to win immediately since they hired him. I mean, even when they put together their $40-plus million roster, there were certain LSU stakeholders who were of the mind that LSU needed to win right away because of the investment that was made in the team. There's some who still feel that way, that at this point now, anything less than making the college football playoff and maybe even winning a college football playoff game is unacceptable. Now, that's not everybody holds that opinion, but I think most people hold the opinion that they at least need to make the college football playoff.
2: So it's CFP or bust, and you heard it right there. Harry Douglas on Freddie and Harry says LSU, they'll be just fine.
10: When it comes to the LSU Tigers, from a player perspective and from their standpoint, I don't think this is distracting them. And here's why, Aaron. There's this thing that I'm holding in my hand right now called a cell phone. From text messages, the phone calls, the social media that distract these athletes more so than anything that we can think of.
2: Toe cannot meet leather soon enough, guys. Saturday night, 7:30 Eastern. Let's go. Back to the games. Idaho-Utah on ESPNU. Utah's first game without longtime head coach Kyle Whittingham, now the head coach at Michigan. Whittingham's 177 wins in 22 seasons as Utah's head coach, most in program history. Replacing him, Morgan Scalley, who was on the staff at Utah for the last 18 seasons before being named Whittingham's successor. Utes also returned quarterback Devin Dampier, joins Auburn's Byron Brown as the only active QBs with 40 passing touchdowns and 30 rushing touchdowns at the FBS level. We'll jump to the second quarter here.
11: That man up top, Dampier, he identifies it also. Braden Pagan, touchdown, 7 yards. Devin Dampier is efficient and reminding us he's elite.
2: So 31-7 at the half eventually became a 66-14 final. Utah with the big win to start their year. Arkansas Pine Bluff visits number 25 Missouri. SEC in action tonight as Missouri opened its season. Missouri enters 2026 off of a 3 straight 8-win seasons, the second longest streak in program history. Head coach Eli Drinkwitz received contract extension through 2031 in November of last season. And the big story of the offseason, With star running back Ahmad Hardy suffering a gunshot wound, he did not play Thursday as he continues to recover. And quarterback Austin Simmons, who transferred in from Ole Miss, got the start in game one, and we'll pick it up in the second quarter.
12: First and 10, Austin Simmons wants to throw. Seam pattern caught by Lee. Spins away from the defender to the 15, to the 10, to the 5, to the pylon. Touchdown, Missouri. Caden Lee from Austin Simmons for 47.
2: Mike Kelly from Learfield, that to make it 37-0 Missouri. Missouri scored 40 points in the first half, the most points in any half by the Tigers since 2019. And Mizzou would hang almost 60 in a 54-14 rout of Arkansas Pine Bluff to open the season 1-0. Elsewhere in college football, UMass Rutgers. UMass on a 16-game losing streak, longest in FBS. Rutgers, they play football in the Big Ten. Didn't see this one coming.
13: 0-12, erased. A decade of despair, gone. In one single evening in Central New Jersey, and the Minutemen do it with poise, with class, with a solid effort. Final score today, maybe the biggest win of the UMass FBS era. 37 for the Minutemen, 21 for Rutgers. I mean, it is as simple as I don't believe what I just saw.
2: Jay Burnham from Learfield. Rutgers closed as a 29.5 point favorite at DraftKings. It's their first loss as a 20-point favorite since 1978. UMass improved to 1-8 versus Big Ten teams since joining the FBS in 2012. And elsewhere on Thursday, Wake Forest defeated Akron in its season opener, 38-16. Chris Burnett with you here on SportsCenter All Night. Let's stick to the gridiron. Shuffle just a bit. Week one of the NFL is all but here. Finally, camps are in the books. 53-man rosters are set. And the games, they're going to count. Speaking of counting, Baltimore first-year head coach Jesse Minter is counting on his star quarterback to be at his best. Lamar Jackson and the Ravens have Super Bowl aspirations this year, currently with the third shortest odds to win it all, according to DraftKings, and Minter chimed in Thursday on how he handles this.
14: I think it's really just about what the guys in the building, the players, I know what they want to accomplish. I know what we've kind of set out as our goals. It's really not about anything else. And so I think you go to work every day to try to put the team and put the guys and put the staff in position to be able to achieve those things. Don't shy away from it. We know what the standards around this place have been and where we want to go. And so I think we got a great group of guys that are hungry, that are excited to start the season, excited to play. And so it's really just more about how we feel about it than anything else.
2: So some confidence from the head man. Good news here is we don't have to wait much longer to get to see this team in action. Ravens open at the Colts, week one, September 13th at 1 Eastern time. And then there's America's team, the Dallas Cowboys. New season means renewed hope. Somewhat of a quiet offseason camp for the Cowboys, which is a change, a good change, maybe. Cowboys quarterback Dak Prescott is happy to just focus on ball.
15: Yeah, absolutely. I think it just not only allows us to be focused, but the narrative around us and the distraction or attention or whatever you want to say around us to be focused on just ball. And I think ultimately that helps. That helps the environment coming to work, and it helps, you know, any of these guys or anytime somebody turns on the TV or something, you know, of that matter, it's not a distraction of the culture or is this guy coming back a valuable guy or is he going to get paid? We know what we've got. We know who we've got, and we're ready to roll.
2: I mean, if that's not music to Jerry Jones' ears, then I don't know what is. Cowboys on a mission this year. They'll open week one in New York against the Giants, which makes it only natural to head north and check in on things at the Meadowlands. Giants can do some things to help themselves this year. One of those is keep their star players healthy, which they'll need to do to right the ship and get back over 500. Giants linebacker Kayvon Thibodeau told his quarterback Jackson Dart, "Hey man, slide."
16: I would say that's one of those, like, don't touch the hot stove type situations. You know, he's a guy who loves to run. That's the way he plays. He loves the game. But, you know, for us, we're like those big brothers that are like, bro, like, we love you. You got on the red jersey in practice, but please slide. We need you. No blue tents this year, man. He's developed. I think he's primed to go. The coaching staff has really, you know, took heed to him, and the team has took heed to him. And I think even with going against the defense in Denard's, it has really given him the best opportunity to challenge himself, you know, in training camp.
2: No blue tents for Dart. No blue tents for Scataboo. Giants will need both these guys and Thibodeau when Dallas comes to town week one. Chris Burnett with you here on SportsCenter all night. Back to baseball, Giants, Pirates. These two may have already been looking to the offseason acquisitions. Postseason not really in the cards for either club. Strong finish to this season sure would be nice, though. Pirates grab two runs in the first and will pick it up bottom of the sixth.
17: Here's a bunt right up the first baseline. San Martin throws it away. Mangum with a bunt base hit. And Cruz, who had advanced to third, will come on to score on the throwing error. The Pirates lead 3-0. Mayhem for Mangum.
18: They're going to call it a sacrifice bunt. No hit for Mangum.
2: That from Sports Radio 93.7, The Fan. Giants scored two in the seventh, but that'd be it. Pirates win this one 5-2. Pirates scored five runs today. None of them came via a hit. And with their win, the Pirates have won three consecutive series, tied for their longest streak since the start of last season. Marlins, Royals, Miami, the one with something to play for, just 2.5 back from the third NL wildcard spot. Just win. It's that simple. Kansas City, 8 back in the wild card. Clock is ticking if they want to try and make a late run here. In the bottom of the fifth, Miami up 3-2.
19: One on, one out. 3-2 Miami. And a high drive off the bat of Jensen. Back to the wall and gone. He's

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1: 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Daquan Wright and Xavien Harris, who recently were on NFL rosters, have been cleared to join LSU and play as early as Saturday night's game. Stick with us as we share the latest. Chris Burnett with you here on ESPN Radio. 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
2: 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Are you not entertained?
0: Number 5.
1: The NL MVP campaign continues for Pete Crow Armstrong as his two-run blast leads the Cubs over the Brewers. Cubs Radio Network.
3: Yeah.

0: set for the 2-1.
1: And he hits one in the air, deep center field. Back goes Mitchell to the center field fence. That ball is gone! Pete Crow Armstrong with a home run to center. Cubs lead 2-0.
2: Number 4.
3: Nick Sogard's go-ahead two-run homer in the 8th powers the Red Sox to a win over the Orioles. W-E-E-I.
0: 2-1.
4: Driven high into right field. This is carrying back to the track. It is at the wall. It is gone! Nick Sogard leaves Camden. And it is 5-3 Red Sox.
2: Number 3.
3: In New Brunswick, UMass plays spoiler and pulls off the week 1 upset against Big Ten opponent Rutgers. Learfield.
5: 0-12. Erased. A decade of despair gone in one single evening in central New Jersey. And the Minutemen do it with poise, with class, with a solid effort. Final score today, maybe the biggest win of the UMass FBS era. 37 for the Minutemen, 21 for Rutgers. I mean, it is as simple as, I don't believe what I just saw.
2: Number 2.
3: A thriller at Bobby Dodd Stadium in Atlanta as Colorado's Julian Lewis finds his tight end Charlie Williams for the go-ahead touchdown against Georgia Tech. Learfield.
4: To Caleb Taylor, snap the juju, drops, steps up the pocket, time, looks, throws, caught, 5, end zone, touchdown! Touchdown, Colorado! What a route to the tight end! And a throw by Juju! Joy in Atlanta! And the Buffs are a PAT away from taking the win here at Bobby Dodd.
2: Number 1.
3: And with a chance to win their home opener, Georgia Tech's field goal attempt gets blocked by Colorado's Boo Carter as the Buffaloes win. Learfield.
4: A 45-yard attempt with 3 seconds remaining. He makes it. They win. He misses. The Buffs win. Snap put down. Kick is up. And it got blocked! And the game is over!
6: Boo Carter.
4: And Colorado wins at Bobby Dodd! Boo Carter blocked a field goal! The start to 2026 and Prime's return to Atlanta.
3: And that was Colorado's first win against an ACC opponent since January 1st, 1957, when it beat Clemson in the Orange Bowl. SportsCenter All Night, ESPN Radio. The WNBA season is paused for a few weeks. Enter the FIBA World Cup, which begins Friday and will run through September 13th in Berlin, Germany. Team USA, per usual, it's stacked. Star Caitlin Clark on the emotions of the world stage.
7: I honestly think it's just excitement, and I think it's nice. Like, obviously, you've been in the flow of playing games at the WNBA. Like, you know, obviously, this is a different competition, and there's different things, and the game's played a little bit differently, but it's nice to kind of have the flow of playing a real basketball game and the preparation that goes into that, whether that's the scout, whether that's body recovery, whether that's just those little things, and then on game day, like, mentally preparing. I think, you know, you obviously know what it takes. This is a little bit different, and your role's going to be very different than what it is maybe on the WNBA team. So I think for myself, continue to prepare the way I've always have, and we'll be ready to go.
3: The U.S. Women's National Team plays its group phase opener Friday against China. They'll face Italy on Sunday and then Czechia on Monday. The championship game, it's set for September 13th. SportsCenter All Night, ESPN Radio, football's back, if you didn't already know. And the Indianapolis Colts, they're ready to go this year. Head coach Shane Steichen named Daniel Jones QB1. QB Anthony Richardson, former number 5 overall pick, QB2. Steichen with more on Richardson.
8: Yeah, I think he's grown a ton just as an individual. You know, a young player in this league, learning, going through adversity, going through, you know, things, uncontrollable things, injuries that he's had to battle through. Like we've said all along, he's a very talented player, and he stuck with it and kept grinding, you know, and he's in the same spot, you know, he was last year after the competition. And so I'm excited for him and his growth going forward.
3: One play away now for Richardson. Colts host the Ravens, a team with Super Bowl aspirations, week 1. As we head east to Philly, Jalen Hurts and company, they're about ready to go. They'll do so without wide receiver A.J. Brown, who's now with New England. The pressure's mounting on Jalen Hurts to have a big year, but is it warranted? We will see. The latest with the SEC versus State of Louisiana when SportsCenter All Night continues, it's ESPN Radio.
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4: 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Drops, steps over the pocket. 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
3: Coming up, pro players playing in college? 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And the buzz is buzzing everywhere else, from diamonds to gridirons to tennis courts. Put the tee on. We got a packed show. Let's roll.
19: That's the stupidest shit I've ever heard.
20: 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Okay, that makes a lot of freaking sense.
21: It's just embarrassing. 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
22: That's the thing that's been lost in this whole scenario. It's as if everybody who's trying to do this is trying to break the rules.
23: At what point does this mess merge over into the NFL's lane enough to where they say, okay, children, here, let's lend our hand to you?
3: And so that was the scene heading into Thursday's highly anticipated courtroom showdown between the SEC and a Louisiana judge. Breaking news on Thursday night, the ruling has been issued. For all the details and the latest, we check in with ESPN's Pete Thamel and Dan Murphy from Louisiana. Take it away, guys.
24: An injunction was ruled in favor of more than 40 players today in a state eligibility case. It includes, obviously, high-profile LSU players and transfers from Ole Miss, Daquan Wright and Xavier Harris. Judge William Jordan ruled they're going to be eligible today. Dan, walk us through the ruling and what it means.
25: Well, I think the biggest takeaway is, as we just heard from Daquan Wright himself on the steps, he expects to be on the field Saturday night when LSU opens its season against Clemson. Harris said he thinks he might take a week or two before he's ready to play as well. But, you know, the judge had a lot to say today. Everybody had a lot to say during what lasted 8 or 9 hours in a courtroom here today. But I think essentially he told the SEC that they could not make up their own rules, or they could not enforce pro player bans based on what he has previously restricted both the NCAA and the SEC from doing because of the situation that we find ourselves in with these eligibility laws.
24: So the next lever that's to be pulled here is tomorrow LSU has to make a decision of whether to add these former pro players to the roster. Walk us through what that means in that decision, Dan.
25: To make that decision just a little bit more tricky than it already is, along with today's hearing here in Baton Rouge, the SEC also filed a federal lawsuit in Alabama against LSU and head coach Lane Kiffin, asking a federal judge to enjoin them from putting these players on the roster. So LSU has some cover now from the judge in Baton Rouge, but there is a bit of uncertainty that they're going to have to wade through as they make a decision tomorrow whether or not to add these guys to their roster.
24: And the judge was a little indignant today. I mean, he had a little tone. Walk us through that part of the ruling and his feelings.
25: So about a week ago, the judge signed an initial temporary restraining order that would have allowed these players back on the field. He was a bit insulted that the SEC then went and re-upped its old rules banning pro players and made very stiff penalties that would hurt both Lane Kiffin and LSU. He said he saw that as the SEC making a big threat. He said, oh, you've got a big gun now. He took a bit of offense to that, and I think that worked against the SEC when the judge ended up making his decision.
24: And we'll see what happens, Dan, moving forward with the federal case. The drama is not over here in Baton Rouge.
3: And the drama not over indeed. A short time later, Louisiana's attorney general spoke on the ruling.
26: You know, I want to congratulate the lawyers here for the players. They came to this court asking for a fair and unbiased forum to decide the agreements that they brought about the way these rules were being applied to them. And they were not getting a fair hearing from the SEC or the NCAA, and I think they did work cooperatively together. In fact, you know, you see the bad faith of these organizations in the way that they've approached this issue just with the lawsuit that they filed today against the Board of Supervisors and other officials at LSU. They've been incredibly vindictive. They've been very patronizing and dismissive of the players. They continue to say that this is LSU, then blame Lane Kiffin and everybody else and try to find somebody evil at one school. In fact, these students all went to different schools. They played at different schools. A lot of them are Louisiana people. I mean, they want to continue to play. Many of them won't make money from that. They just want to play because they love the game. So they were looking for a fair and honest decision maker to give them a shot. And they got that here today, and so I was glad to see that.
3: And speaking of the players, especially those named in this, Daquan Wright spoke with the media for the first time on Thursday night as well, sharing why it's LSU for him.
27: Just being with, you know, the coaches that brought me to Ole Miss, just, you know, I'm familiar with the system. They've been, you know, real good to me, great guys, great group of guys. So, you know, just really just that for real.
28: What are you most looking forward to about Saturday?
27: Just putting on a college uniform again and going out there and have fun and embracing my opportunity.
28: And hearing Greg Sankey today saying all those things on the stand, obviously you've been there since this morning. What's going through your mind?
27: I can't really tell you. It was a lot going through my mind for real. But, you know, I had my trust in the lawyers. So I was on their side with them. Whatever Sankey said, just what he said. I just had my trust in them.
0: Are you already enrolled in classes?
27: Yes, I am.
2: Has the coaching staff communicated to you that you're going to play on Saturday?
27: No, I haven't really, you know, talked to them since, you know, all this went down. You know, we've been trying to get this situated first.
3: Well, what say you to that, Ian Fitzsimmons, earlier on Amber and Ian?
5: There is no doubt in my mind that they will be on that roster tomorrow. Why would you go through all this and not put them on the roster when the ruling went in your favor, even though the SEC has filed a federal lawsuit against you?
3: Hard to disagree. SEC Commissioner Greg Sankey, he can't be happy. Matt Moscano from 104.5 FM ESPN Baton Rouge joined Amber and Ian as well to say as much.
7: Behind closed doors, you say whatever you have to say. But when the league is public facing, it is a unified front. It's why it was important for the league last week when they put out that vote for it to be unanimous. For this to be playing out so publicly, I'm sure infuriates Greg Sankey because he does not. Guys, I don't mean to go on a tangent, but just this year and a few weeks ago in Tampa at SEC Media Days, there was a talk about self-governance. And from during his State of the Conference address, Greg Sankey sort of admonished Georgia for publicly talking about self-governance. I mean, it is very important that they appear unified, and this is clearly the opposite when you have the league suing a member institution.
3: A member institution, a flagship institution even, and lost in the shuffle here. What about this game on Saturday night? Remember that? The distraction, is it too much for LSU? SEC Network's Cole Kublik doesn't think so and says don't be surprised if little old Clemson takes care of business, though.
8: I don't know if it would be that big of an upset. It's just with everything that's going on, all the hype, all the talk, there's this expectation that just Clemson has no way of competing. But Dabo Swinney has built his dream home right now. He's put it on the lake that he wants to live in. This is exactly where he wants to live. We don't have a chance. They don't respect us. We're not ranked. We're the underdogs. Nobody talking about us. He's been given every key to every motivational speech that made him who he is as the Clemson head coach. That, more than anything else, why I think it would be silly to think Clemson can't at least go be competitive and maybe pull off a win.
3: Man, can we just get to some football? Tigers against the Tigers. That'll be Saturday night on ABC. Get the popcorn and don't go anywhere because we've got more to get to from Baton Rouge. And speaking of games, college football week zero is in the books. Week one on deck. And it got underway on Thursday night. Deion Sanders and the Colorado Buffaloes visited the Ramblin' Wreck of Georgia Tech. Bobby Dodd Stadium in Atlanta, the site for this one. First time Colorado visits Georgia Tech. The Buffaloes, big wait and see this year. Brought in 50 first-year transfers as Coach Prime revamps the roster yet again. It's a big year for him, too. Georgia Tech trying to make a run in the ACC. Quarterback Haynes King, he's gone. Yellow Jackets start a familiar name at quarterback, though. That would be Alberto Mendoza. Younger brother of Fernando Mendoza, you might have heard of him. Heisman Trophy winner, national champ, and first overall draft pick. This one was tight in the first half. Both teams shaking off some of the rust. Georgia Tech led 10-7 at the break. We'll move all the way to the fourth when the action picked up.
4: Here's to Caleb Taylor. Snap the juju. Drops. Steps up the pocket. Time. Looks. Throws. Caught. Five. End zone. Touchdown. Touchdown, Colorado. What a route to the tight end. And a throw by Juju. Joy in Atlanta. And the Buffs are a PAT away from taking the win here at Bobby Dodd.
3: Mark Johnson from Learfield. That would be the only offensive touchdown of the game for either team. So that with 37 seconds left in the fourth quarter, Georgia Tech gets the ball, works its way down the field to set up the game-winning field goal attempt.
4: A 45-yard attempt with 3 seconds remaining. He makes it. They win. He misses. The Buffs win. Snap put down. Kick is up.
3: And it got blocked! And the game is over!
9: Who Carter?
3: And Colorado wins at Bobby Dodd! Boo Carter blocked a field goal. How about the start to 2026 and Prime's return to Atlanta? And Ralphie rolls into the A and gets the dub on the road, 14-13. First game, Colorado ended a game by blocking a field goal since 2015. They blocked just one field goal all last season. For Colorado, it's her first win against an ACC opponent since New Year's Day 1957 when it beat Clemson in the Orange Bowl. Colorado quarterback Julian Lewis went 14 of 27, 124 passing yards, a touchdown, finished the final drive, completing 3 of 4 passes that were 5-plus air yards with the touchdown, and he shared this after the game.
9: Things were tough heading into that fourth quarter. The last drive, mentally, what was your mindset?
10: Oh, man, we knew we were going to score. I think having confidence in my teammates, having confidence in Coach Marion, having confidence in Coach Prime, having confidence in the offense, we trust each other. We worked for it. We knew it was going to happen. I mean, God did it for us.
9: Break down the touchdown, the winning touchdown throw.
10: Yeah, no, I mean, it looked like they were a man. We saw a man. He tried to hold on to the tight end. Coach Marion beat him with the play. I beat him with the ball. It's just how the ball works. Charlie made a great catch, touchdown.
9: Describe your emotions being back in your hometown.
10: Yeah, no, I mean, it's amazing. I was blessed to come get the opportunity first start in Atlanta. So God did a great thing for us, and I'm just blessed right now.
9: Congratulations.
10: I appreciate you. Thanks.
3: And head coach Deion Sanders with his thoughts on the key to victory.
11: We're resilient. We talked about, I told them it was going to be adversity, tremendous adversity, but we wanted to implement the adversity, not be the recipients of the adversity. But we were resilient. We didn't give up. And just how it all played out in the end, I mean, a couple special team blunders, but then we come out strong on special teams and to make it happen. So it don't wash it. We still are not satisfied with that, but I'm happy overall with the victory.
3: And for Georgia Tech, 48 rushing yards. It's second fewest in the game in the last 20 seasons. SportsCenter All Night ESPN Radio. Welcome to September, which means we're oh so close to postseason baseball. Division standings, wild card races, all in the home stretch. We'll start in Chi-Town. Brewers-Cubs, 1-2 in the NL Central. Brewers not only up 9 games in the division, currently the best team in baseball. Cubs holding their own, though, firmly in the second NL wildcard spot. This one's important to both clubs. There were zeros on the scoreboard until the bottom of the third.
12: Now the set for the 2-1.
1: And he hits one in the air, deep center field. Back goes Mitchell to the center field fence. That ball is gone! Pete Crow Armstrong with a home run to center. Cubs lead 2-0.
3: That from Cubs Radio Network, PCA with some stats. 39th home run of the season, 18th since the All-Star break. That's the most in baseball. And 32nd home run in the leadoff spot, second most in a season in Cubs history to Alfonso Soriano back in 2007. Milwaukee was able to get one back right away, but Chicago blanked them from there. Cubs get the win 2-1 on just 3 hits. The Cubs have won 5 of Kevin Gausman's 6 starts with the team. Gausman pitched 7 innings, gave up 1 earned run, got 9 strikeouts. His third start going 7 innings with the Cubs. Rays Rangers, Rays 27-18 since the All-Star break. Second best record in the AL behind the Red Sox. They lead the Yankees by 3.5 games for first in the AL East. 2 games behind the Astros for the AL West lead and 1.5 games back of the Guardians for the final AL wild card. Rangers need some dubs. Slow start here, zeros on the board early. Bottom of the fifth, Texas up 1-0.
4: 2 balls and 2 strikes to Seager. McClanahan with the pitch. And that ball is hit high and deep into right. DeLuca going back. He's at the track. At the wall. He leaps and it's out of here. Right by the Rangers bullpen. Corey Seager goes deep. His 14th blast of the year to make it 4-0 Texas.
3: 105.3 The Fan, Seager's 4th home run versus a left-handed pitcher this season. Rangers tack 2 more on in the 8th and blank the Rays 6-0. Rays had just 3 hits all games. Yandy Diaz went 2-for-4. The rest of the team, 1-for-26, 6 Ks. Again, Rangers win it 6-0. White Sox Astros, number 1 in the AL Central, meet number 1 in the AL West. 2 runs apiece in the first 2 frames. We pick it up bottom of the third. Astros at the plate.
13: That's a breaking ball. Hit into right center field. Hit very well. Back on to Peters, and it's off the wall. Astros will score 2. Varsho racing for third. They're thinking about sending him. No, they'll hold him at third base. It's a triple for Dalton. The Astros lead 5-2.
3: KBME 790 AM. Houston plates one more in the inning to make it a four-run third. Go on to win it 6-2. Luis Castillo, six earned runs allowed in four innings pitched, his third most in any game this season. His 7.04 ERA since the All-Star break. That's the worst in baseball among qualified pitchers. Castillo has now allowed at least four runs in five of his six starts with the White Sox. The Astros, 6-2 in their last eight, 2.43 team ERA in their last eight as well. That's the second best in baseball since August 27th. From one court to another, this time Flushing Meadows. That's next. SportsCenter All Night continues. It's ESPN Radio.
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1: Off the summer hard court lead up stretch with a title in Cincinnati. She was in prime time on Thursday night. She defeated Paula Badosa 6-4 and 7-6 to advance to the third round of the U.S. Open for the fifth straight year.
2: I think it's good to be battle tested. I mean, when I won here in 2023, I think I went three sets, like I felt like almost every match. And honestly, when I saw the draw, I was like, well, I lost to Daria a bunch of times, and I lost to Paula a bunch of times. So I knew if I got through my first round match, the second round was just going to be tough regardless. And I think for me, it's a good confidence booster knowing that I can get through these matches. Obviously, you know, I would prefer maybe not to play someone I've lost to so many times second round. But I think today was a big confidence booster. And I think getting through in straight sets, too, makes a big difference.
1: Goff has now won 16 straight sets since losing the opening set in Cincinnati. She will face Kristina Buxa in the third round. Also in action, 13 seed Naomi Osaka, who won 6-2, 5-7, 6-1. Osaka earns the 80th career major match win.
3: Obviously, the match was really difficult. I think on my end, it was more like mentally, I wanted to play perfectly, and obviously that's not going to happen every day. So in the third set, I just tried to do what I could do, and thankfully I was able to win.
1: Osaka has reached the third round at all four majors this year, the second season of her career accomplishing that feat. She will face Elise Mertens in the third round. And number nine seed on the men's side, Taylor Fritz, won 6-0, 6-1, 6-1. Two games lost are his fewest in a completed major match in his career, and two games dropped are the fewest any American man has lost in a completed major match since Donald Young at the 2013 U.S. Open. SportsCenter All Night ESPN Radio back to the diamond for getaway day. Cardinals Dodgers wrapping up on the West Coast not long ago. Dodgers up big in the NL West, fighting to earn a bye to the division series. Cardinals, few games back at the third wild card spot. Time to make it up, though. LA not making it easy, sending Tarek Skubal to the mound in this one. Shohei Ohtani not in this game. Manager Dave Roberts choosing to rest his star after an 0-4 night with four strikeouts on Wednesday. The Dodgers enter the bottom of the ninth down 2-1.
4: Here comes the payoff pitch to Hernandez. Swings, line drive, left center field. That's going to split the outfielders, go to the wall. Edmund comes around to score. Here comes Betts around third. He'll get to the plate. Dodgers win! Dodgers win! Dodgers win!
1: And there you heard it. The Dodgers, they win. That from AM 570 LA Sports. Dodgers 3, Cardinals 2. Blue Jays, Guardians. Guardians enter Thursday with a 1.5 game lead for the third and final AL wildcard spot. The Blue Jays, well, they trail the Guardians by 1.5 games for that third and final AL wildcard spot. Chance to make up a game here. We enter the fifth tied one run apiece. Blue Jays at the dish.
5: The 0-1. Lined by Lucas, right center field, down in the gap, rolling toward the warning track. One run scores Clement. Valenzuela scoots in right behind him. First to third goes Bateman on a two-run double by Nathan Lucas. And the Blue Jays lead it 3-1 in the fifth.
1: 590 the fan. Toronto would make it a four-run fifth to jump out in front and did not look back. Cleveland got two back in the bottom half of the inning, but the Blue Jays take this one 6-3. They move a half game back of the Guardians for that third AL wildcard spot. Brett Bateman, 3-for-5 with a run. His 10th multi-hit game in his first 22 career games leads the Blue Jays in hits with 30. The Guardians, they've lost three of their last five since a seven-game win streak. Red Sox Orioles, first game in a four-game series for these two. Both teams got on the board in the first. We enter the sixth. Baltimore's up 3-1.
6: Once again, Rutschman pitch.
7: Swing and a drive. They did it again. It's cranked to right. Oh, Charm City is Adley's home. Another bomb, and the Red Sox are within a run at 3-2.
1: WEEI 93.7, eighth former number one overall pick to hit a home run in his first game versus the team that drafted him two innings later in the eighth.
6: 2-1.
7: Driven high into right field. This is carrying back to the track. It is at the wall and is gone! Nick Sogard leaves Camden and it is 5-3 Red Sox.
1: In the ninth.
6: All right, here's Roman, and he swings and drives one high and deep in a left field. It's at the track. It's at the wall. It's gone!
7: Opposite field homer for Roman, who reigns a little bit in Baltimore, too. Insurance, and it's 6-3 Red Sox.
1: And Boston would grab the win 6-5. Elsewhere, the Athletics defeated the Mariners 7-4, and we head back to the courtroom in Louisiana when SportsCenter All Night continues. It's ESPN Radio.
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2: Very warm, very dry, and just enough wind that we have some fire weather concerns. I'm Ed McIntosh from Q2. Becoming sunshiny in the afternoon with the highs in the low 90s, a little bit of a south breeze about 5 to 15 miles an hour, but with the warm temperatures and low humidity, enough to increase our fire risk. Mid to upper 80s and sunshine Saturday. 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
3: Showdown between the SEC and LSU leading into its season opening game this weekend.
4: I'm shocked. I did not think that this would be a ruling that, you know, would go in the favor of NFL players who spent time in the league to come back. I understand they didn't make a team and all of that, but it's just a wild precedent to make now in college sports, because I could imagine there's going to be men's basketball players, there's going to be women's basketball players that are also going to try to file suits and then come back. The other part to this, you have a huge game here in less than 48 hours against Clemson at your house. It's the beginning of the tenure for Lane Kiffin there at LSU, with a ton of distraction around this. Daquan Wright already saying he feels like he's going to be on the game. Have you been practicing with the team? Like, you just, I'm assuming you know the plays from the years before at Ole Miss. It's just a wild scenario, and I just believe we're getting closer and closer to making college sports professional sports, because at this point, that's what this looks like.
3: Sports Center All Night, ESPN Radio, and the all-new ESPN app, Sirius XM Channel 80. I'm Chris Burnett. We've barely played a game in the college football season, and the sport is already white hot. We head back to the courtroom for more from Thursday's banana scene in Louisiana. ESPN college football reporter Dan Murphy in Louisiana with the latest.
5: It's been a long day here in Baton Rouge, about 9 hours of a preliminary injunction hearing that ended with Judge William Jordan granting that injunction that keeps both the NCAA, the SEC, and LSU from doing anything that will negatively impact the players in the lawsuit. As you said, that includes Daquan Wright and Xavier Harris, both of whom plan to transfer from Ole Miss to LSU. Wright told us after the hearing that he expects to be on the field this Saturday night when LSU opens its season against Clemson. Harris said he might need a few more weeks to get into shape, but he plans to be ready in time for Ole Miss in week 3, which will obviously be a very big game for Lane Kiffin and his former Ole Miss Rebels coming over to play for LSU.
3: So there's the latest with the injunction. Then there was the courtroom itself. It was quite the scene, said On3's Wilson Alexander on game night.
6: It was a theatrical scene in that Baton Rouge courtroom at times today. You had some attorneys who were performative at times. Tony Clayton, who represented the players in this case, was really trying to take it to Greg Sankey, the commissioner of the SEC, quite a few times. It was a long day. It was a 9-hour day in the courtroom as this decision was made, and ultimately the judge decided to grant this injunction.
3: And then Murphy with more on the SEC's lawsuit impacting player eligibility.
5: As if this weren't confusing enough or messy enough already, the SEC did file that lawsuit earlier today in a federal court in Alabama. And so that will give the LSU at least a little bit of pause. They have to make a decision tomorrow as they finalize their rosters, whether or not they put these players on their team. The SEC is asking for permission to be able to enforce their rules. Very stiff penalties if LSU puts former pros on their roster. Like Lane Kiffin could be suspended for up to half a season, fines in the tens of millions of dollars, and there will be at least a little more uncertainty on whose rules will apply and which which judge will have the final say as LSU makes the decision whether or not they're going to put these guys on the roster tomorrow evening.
3: So if you're someone that's still grappling with what this means for the sport, join the club. ESPN's EJ Manuel on SportsCenter says he's not a fan.
4: I don't believe an NFL player, whether you signed a contract and had a 10-day contract or you spent some time in a training camp or you went through the Senior Bowl process, cannot then go through that process, get cut, and then all of a sudden come back to play college football. I understand Lane trying to push through to get these players on his roster because obviously these are good players. It's going to help him with depth. It's going to make them a better team. But to go through the lengths of this, to potentially now get sued, to potentially have teams within the conference not want to play you and all this stuff, right before a huge game to start your season against a Clemson football team that's coming to your house, it's just a huge distraction. So hopefully it's worth it at the end of the day for Lane Kiffin and this football team, but it's a very wild way to start a tenure there at LSU.
3: And that's today. But then there's the whole, what does this mean going forward? Manuel again on Thursday night.
4: If the NCAA is supposed to create rules and guidelines, and we continuously see players fight these things in a federal court or a state court, that's a real issue now, because what's the point of the NCAA at this point? There are no rules, and to be real with you, the NCAA might have a objective to say, hey, we're going to look at this case, and it takes 6 or 8 months or 9 months. The season's over with at that point. So again, I just think this is a really bad precedent, and we'll see what happens in the future.
3: It is a bad precedent, but whose fault is it? Why are we here? Ian Fitzsimmons on Amber and Ian said he knows.
7: It's not just an LSU thing, but the spotlight is on LSU because of Lane Kiffin.
2: Lane Kiffin.
7: And this isn't the player's fault. It's the NCAA's fault for ruling one way in June, in March, and reversing it in June, going, oh, our bad, class of 2022? Yeah, you do deserve a fifth year. Our bad. So, yeah. Oh, those of you who already went and declared for the NFL and maybe didn't get drafted and were on, rosters as camp bodies, but you could have been still getting paid in college. Our bad. We screwed up. Sorry to hear about it. And move on. And now this is where we are.
3: And meanwhile, Lane Kiffin says, are you not entertained? Speaking of Kiffin, he's got a game to coach, too. Has this added pressure? Wilson Alexander again on game night.
6: Oh, gosh. I mean, they put pressure on Lane Kiffin to win immediately since they hired him. I mean, even when they put together their $40-plus million roster, there were certain LSU stakeholders who were of the mind that LSU needed to win right away because of the investment that was made in the team. There's some who still feel that way, that at this point now, anything less than making the college football playoff and maybe even winning a college football playoff game is unacceptable. Now, that's not everybody holds that opinion, but I think most people hold the opinion that they at least need to make the college football playoff.
3: So it's CFP or bust, and you heard it right there. Harry Douglas on Freddie and Harry says LSU, they'll be just fine.
8: When it comes to the LSU Tigers, from a player perspective and from their standpoint, I don't think this is distracting them. And here's why, Aaron. There's this thing that I'm holding in my hand right now called a cell phone. From text messages, the phone calls, the social media, that distract these athletes more so than anything that we can think of.
3: Toe cannot meet leather soon enough, guys. Saturday night, 7:30 Eastern. Let's go. Back to the games. Idaho-Utah on ESPNU. Utah's first game without longtime head coach Kyle Whittingham, now the head coach at Michigan. Whittingham's 177 wins in 22 seasons is Utah's head coach, most in program history. Replacing him, Morgan Scali, who was on the staff at Utah for the last 18 seasons before being named Whittingham's successor. Utes also return quarterback Devin Dampier, joins Auburn's Byron Brown as the only active QBs with 40 passing touchdowns and 30 rushing touchdowns at the FBS level. We'll jump to the second quarter here.
9: That man up top, Dampier, he identifies it also. Braden Pagan, touchdown, 7 yards. Devin Dampier is efficient and reminding us he's elite.
3: So 31-7 at the half eventually became a 66-14 final. Utah with the big win to start their year. Arkansas Pine Bluff visits number 25 Missouri. SEC in action tonight as Missouri opened its season. Missouri enters 2026 off of a 3 straight 8-win seasons, the second longest streak in program history. Head coach Eli Drinkwitz received contract extension through 2031 in November of last season. And the big story of the offseason, With star running back Ahmad Hardy suffering a gunshot wound, he did not play Thursday as he continues to recover. And quarterback Austin Simmons, who transferred in from Ole Miss, got the start in game one, and we'll pick it up in the second quarter.
10: First and 10, Austin Simmons wants to throw. Seam pattern caught by Lee, spins away from the defender to the 15, to the 10, to the 5, to the pylon. Touchdown, Missouri. Caden Lee from Austin Simmons for 47.
3: Mike Kelly from Learfield, that to make it 37-0 Missouri. Missouri scored 40 points in the first half, the most points in any half by the Tigers since 2019. And Mizzou would hang almost 60 in a 54-14 rout of Arkansas Pine Bluff to open the season 1-0. Elsewhere in college football, UMass Rutgers. UMass on a 16-game losing streak, longest in FBS. Rutgers, they play football in the Big Ten. Didn't see this one coming.
11: 0-12, erased. A decade of despair, gone. In one single evening in central New Jersey. And the Minutemen do it with poise, with class, with a solid effort. Final score today, maybe the biggest win of the UMass FBS era. 37 for the Minutemen, 21 for Rutgers. I mean, it is as simple as I don't believe what I just saw.
3: Jay Burnham from Learfield. Rutgers closed as a 29.5 point favorite at DraftKings. It's their first loss as a 20-point favorite since 1978. UMass improved to 1-8 versus Big Ten teams since joining the FBS in 2012. And elsewhere on Thursday, Wake Forest defeated Akron in its season opener, 38-16. Chris Burnett with you here on SportsCenter All Night. Let's stick to the gridiron. Shuffle just a bit. Week one of the NFL is all but here. Finally, camps are in the books. 53-man rosters are set. And the games, they're going to count. Speaking of counting, Baltimore first-year head coach Jesse Minter is counting on his star quarterback to be at his best. Lamar Jackson and the Ravens have Super Bowl aspirations this year, currently with the third shortest odds to win it all, according to DraftKings, and Minter chimed in Thursday on how he handles this.
12: I think it's really just about what the guys in the building, the players, I know what they want to accomplish. I know what we've kind of set out as our goals. It's really not about anything else. And so I think you go to work every day to try to put the team and put the guys and put the staff in position to be able to achieve those things. Don't shy away from it. We know what the standards around this place have been and where we want to go. And so I think we got a great group of guys that are hungry, that are excited to start the season, excited to play. And so it's really just more about how we feel about it than anything else.
3: So some confidence from the head man. Good news here is we don't have to wait much longer to get to see this team in action. Ravens open at the Colts, week one, September 13th at 1 Eastern time. And then there's America's team, the Dallas Cowboys. New season means renewed hope. Somewhat of a quiet offseason camp for the Cowboys, which is a change, a good change, maybe. Cowboys quarterback Dak Prescott is happy to just focus on ball.
13: Yeah, absolutely. I think it just not only allows us to be focused, but the narrative around us and the distraction or attention or whatever you want to say around us to be focused on just ball. And I think ultimately that helps. That helps the environment coming to work, and it helps, any of these guys, or anytime somebody turns on the TV or something, of that matter, it's not a distraction of the culture or is this guy coming back a valuable guy or is he going to get paid? We know what we've got. We know who we've got, and we're ready to roll.
3: I mean, if that's not music to Jerry Jones' ears, then I don't know what is. Cowboys on a mission this year. They'll open week one in New York against the Giants, which makes it only natural to head north and check in on things at the Meadowlands. Giants can do some things to help themselves this year. One of those is keep their star players healthy, which they'll need to do to right the ship and get back over 500. Giants linebacker Kayvon Thibodeau told his quarterback Jackson Dart, "Hey man, slide."
14: I would say that's one of those, like, don't touch the hot stove type situations. He's a guy who loves to run. That's the way he plays. He loves the game. But, for us, we're like those big brothers that are like, bro, like, we love you. Got on the red jersey in practice, but please slide. We need you. No blue tents this year, man. He's developed. I think he's primed to go. The coaching staff has really, took heed to him, and the team has took heed to him. And I think even with going against the defense and Denard's, it has really given him the best opportunity to challenge himself, in training camp.
3: No blue tints for Dart, no blue tints for Scataboo. Giants will need both these guys and Thibodeau when Dallas comes to town week one. Chris Burnett with you here on SportsCenter all night. Back to baseball, Giants, Pirates. These two may have already been looking to the offseason acquisitions. Postseason not really in the cards for either club. Strong finish to this season sure would be nice, though. Pirates grab two runs in the first and will pick it up bottom of the sixth.
15: Here's a bunt right up the first baseline. San Martin throws it away. Mangum with a bunt base hit. And Cruz, who had advanced to third, will come on to score on the throwing error. The Pirates lead 3-0. Mayhem for Mangum.
16: They're going to call it a sacrifice bunt. No hit for Mangum.
3: That from Sports Radio 93.7, The Fan. Giants scored two in the seventh, but that'd be it. Pirates win this one 5-2. Pirates scored five runs today. None of them came via a hit. And with their win, the Pirates have won three consecutive series, tied for their longest streak since the start of last season. Marlins, Royals, Miami, the one with something to play for. Just 2.5 back from the third NL wildcard spot. Just win. It's that simple. Kansas City, 8 back in the wild card. Clock is ticking if they want to try and make a late run here. In the bottom of the fifth, Miami up 3-2.
17: One on, one out. 3-2, Miami. And a high drive off the bat of Jensen. Back to the wall and gone. He's done it again. Carter Jensen's 22nd home run.
3: 96.5, The Fan. Jensen ties 1999 Carlos Beltran and 1987 Bo Jackson for the second most home runs by a rookie in Royals history. Jensen finished 3-for-4, a home run, a triple, a double, but a single short of the cycle. Royals finish off the Marlins here 7-3. We had the FIFA World Cup. Now it's the FIBA World Cup. More when SportsCenter All Night continues. It's ESPN Radio.

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1: 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Daquan Wright and Xavien Harris, who recently were on NFL rosters, have been cleared to join LSU and play as early as Saturday night's game. Stick with us as we share the latest. Chris Burnett with you here on ESPN Radio. 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
1: The NL MVP campaign continues for Pete Crow Armstrong as his two-run blast leads the Cubs over the Brewers, Cubs Radio Network.
3: Yeah, the set for the 2-1.
4: And he hits one in the air, deep center field. Back goes Mitchell to the center field fence. That ball is gone! Pete Crow Armstrong with a home run to center. Cubs lead 2-0.
0: Number 4.
1: Nick Sogard's go-ahead two-run homer in the 8th powers the Red Sox to a win over the Orioles, WEEI.
5: 2-1.
6: Driven high into right field. This is carrying back to the track. It is at the wall. It is gone! Nick Sogard leads

0: 3.
1: In New Brunswick, UMass plays spoiler and pulls off the week one upset against Big Ten opponent Rutgers. Learfield.
2: 0-12, erased. A decade of despair gone in one single evening in central New Jersey. And the Minutemen do it with poise, with class, with a solid effort. Final score today, maybe the biggest win of the UMass FBS era. 37 for the Minutemen, 21 for Rutgers. I mean, it is as simple as, I don't believe what I just saw.
0: Number two.
1: A thriller at Bobby Dodd Stadium in Atlanta as Colorado's Julian Lewis finds his tight end Charlie Williams for the go-ahead touchdown against Georgia Tech. Learfield.
3: To Caleb Taylor, snap the juju, drops, steps up the pocket, time, looks, throws, caught, five, end zone, touchdown! Touchdown, Colorado! What a route to the tight end, and a throw by Juju! Joy in Atlanta, and the Buffs are a PAT away from taking the win here at Bobby Dodd.
0: Number one.
1: And with a chance to win their home opener, Georgia Tech's field goal attempt gets blocked by Colorado's Boo Carter as the Buffaloes win. Learfield.
3: A 45-yard attempt with 3 seconds remaining. He makes it. They win. He misses. The Buffs win. Snap put down. Kick is up.
4: And it got blocked! And the game is over!
5: Boo Carter.
4: And Colorado wins at Bobby Dodd! Boo Carter blocked a field goal! How about the start to 2026 and Prime's return to Atlanta?
1: And that was Colorado's first win against an ACC opponent since January 1st, 1957, when it beat Clemson in the Orange Bowl. SportsCenter all night, ESPN Radio. The WNBA season is paused for a few weeks. Enter the FIBA World Cup, which begins Friday and will run through September 13th in Berlin, Germany. Team USA, per usual, it's stacked. Star Caitlin Clark on the emotions of the world stage.
6: I honestly think it's just excitement, and I think it's nice. Like, obviously, you've been in the flow of playing games at the WNBA. Like, you know, obviously, this is a different competition, and there's different things, and the game's played a little bit differently, but it's nice to kind of have the flow of playing a real basketball game and the preparation that goes into that, whether that's the scout, whether that's body recovery, whether that's just those little things, and then on game day, like, mentally preparing. I think, you know, you obviously know what it takes. This is a little bit different, and your role's going to be very different than what it is when you've got a WNBA team. So I think for myself, continue to prepare the way I've always have, and we'll be ready.
1: The U.S. women's national team plays its group phase opener Friday against China. They'll face Italy on Sunday and then Czechia on Monday. The championship game, it's set for September 13th. SportsCenter all night, ESPN Radio. Football's back, if you didn't already know. And the Indianapolis Colts, they're ready to go this year. Head coach Shane Steichen named Daniel Jones QB1. QB Anthony Richardson, former number 5 overall pick, QB2. Steichen with more on Richardson.
7: Yeah, I think he's grown a ton just as an individual. You know, a young player in this league, learning, going through adversity, going through, you know, things, uncontrollable things, injuries that he's had to battle through. Like we've said all along, he's a very talented player, and he stuck with it and kept grinding, you know, and he's in the same spot, you know, he was last year after the competition. And so I'm excited for him and his growth going forward.
1: One play away now for Richardson. Colts host the Ravens, a team with Super Bowl aspirations, week one. As we head east to Philly, Jalen Hurts and company, they're about ready to go. They'll do so without wide receiver A.J. Brown, who's now with New England. The pressure's mounting on Jalen Hurts to have a big year, but is it warranted? We will see. The latest with the SEC versus State of Louisiana when SportsCenter All Night continues. It's ESPN Radio.
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18: 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And he hits one in the air, deep center field. Back goes Mitchell to the center field fence. That ball is gone!
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19: It's going to be nasty, man. The defense is going to be nasty. The offense is looking good. I'm excited. We got some weapons. We got a good system in place. The sky's the limit.
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1: Coming up, pro players playing in college. That hurdle has been cleared. 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And the buzz is buzzing everywhere else, from diamonds to gridirons to tennis courts. Put the tee on. We got a packed show. Let's roll.
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22: It's just embarrassing. 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
23: That's the thing that's been lost in this whole scenario. It's as if everybody who's trying to do this is trying to break the rules.
24: At what point does this mess merge over into the NFL's lane enough to where they say, okay, children, here, let's lend our hand to you?
1: And so that was the scene heading into Thursday's highly anticipated courtroom showdown between the SEC and a Louisiana judge. Breaking news on Thursday night, the ruling has been issued. For all the details and the latest, we check in with ESPN's Pete Thamel and Dan Murphy from Louisiana. Take it away, guys.
2: An injunction was ruled in favor of more than 40 players today in a state eligibility case. It includes, obviously, high-profile LSU players and transfers from Ole Miss, Daquan Wright and Xavier Harris. Judge William Jordan ruled they're going to be eligible today. Dan, walk us through the ruling and what it means.
4: Well, I think the biggest takeaway is, as we just heard from Daquan Wright himself on the steps, he expects to be on the field Saturday night when LSU opens its season against Clemson. Harris said he thinks he might take a week or two before he's ready to play as well. But, you know, the judge had a lot to say today. Everybody had a lot to say during what lasted 8 or 9 hours in a courtroom here today. But I think essentially he told the SEC that they could not make up their own rules, or they could not enforce pro player bans based on what he has previously restricted both the NCAA and the SEC from doing because of the situation that we find ourselves in with these eligibility laws.
2: So the next lever that's to be pulled here is tomorrow LSU has to make a decision of whether to add these former pro players to the roster. Walk us through what that means in that decision, Dan.
4: To make that decision just a little bit more tricky than it already is, along with today's hearing here in Baton Rouge, the SEC also filed a federal lawsuit in Alabama against LSU and head coach Lane Kiffin, asking a federal judge to enjoin them from putting these players on the roster. So LSU has some cover now from the judge in Baton Rouge, but there is a bit of uncertainty that they're going to have to wade through as they make a decision tomorrow whether or not to add these guys to their roster.
2: And the judge was a little indignant today. I mean, he had a little tone. Walk us through that part of the ruling and his feelings.
4: So about a week ago, the judge signed an initial temporary restraining order that would have allowed these players back on the field. He was a bit insulted that the SEC then went and re-upped its old rules banning pro players and made very stiff penalties that would hurt both Lane Kiffin and LSU. He said he saw that as the SEC making a big threat. He said, oh, you've got a big gun now. He took a bit of offense to that, and I think that worked against the SEC when the judge ended up making his decision.
2: And we'll see what happens, Dan, moving forward with the federal case. The drama's not over here in Baton Rouge.
1: And the drama not over indeed. A short time later, Louisiana's Attorney General spoke on the ruling.
6: You know, I want to congratulate the lawyers here for the players. They came to this court asking for a fair and unbiased forum to decide the agreements that they brought about the way these rules were being applied to them. And they were not getting a fair hearing from the SEC or the NCAA, and I think they did work cooperatively together. In fact, you know, you see the bad faith of these organizations in the way that they've approached this issue just with the lawsuit that they filed today against the Board of Supervisors and other officials at LSU. They've been incredibly vindictive. They've been very patronizing and dismissive of the players. They continue to say that this is LSU, then blame Lane Kiffin and everybody else and try to find somebody evil at one school. In fact, these students all went to different schools. They played at different schools. A lot of them are Louisiana people. I mean, they want to continue to play. Many of them won't make money from that. They just want to play because they love the game. So they were looking for a fair and honest decision maker to give them a shot. And they got that here today, and so I was glad to see that.
1: And speaking of the players, especially those named in this, Daquan Wright spoke with the media for the first time on Thursday night as well, sharing why it's LSU for him.
7: Just being with, you know, the coaches that brought me to Ole Miss, just, you know, I'm familiar with the system. They've been, you know, real good to me, great guys, great group of guys. So, you know, just really just that for real.
8: What are you most looking forward to about Saturday?
7: Just putting on a college uniform again and going out there and have fun and embracing my opportunity.
8: In hearing Greg Sankey today saying all those things on the stand, obviously you've been there since this morning. What's going through your mind?
7: I can't really tell you. It was a lot going through my mind for real. But, you know, I had my trust in the lawyers. So I was on their side and with them. Whatever Sankey said, just what he said. I just had my trust in them.
25: Are you already enrolled in classes?
7: Yes, I am.
26: And has the coaching staff communicated to you that you're going to play on Saturday?
7: No, I haven't really, you know, talked to them since, you know, all this went down. You know, we've been trying to get this situated first.
1: Well, what say you to that, Ian Fitzsimmons, earlier on Amber and Ian?
27: There is no doubt in my mind that they will be on that roster tomorrow.
5: Why would you go through all this and not put him on the roster when the ruling went in your favor, even though the SEC has filed a federal lawsuit against you?
1: Hard to disagree. SEC Commissioner Greg Sankey, he can't be happy. Matt Moscano from 104.5 FM ESPN Baton Rouge joined Amber and Ian as well to say as much.
9: Behind closed doors, you say whatever you have to say. But when the league is public facing, it is a unified front. It's why it was important for the league last week when they put out that vote for it to be unanimous. For this to be playing out so publicly, I'm sure infuriates Greg Sankey because he does not. I don't mean to go on a tangent, but just this year and a few weeks ago in Tampa at SEC Media Days, there was a talk about self-governance. And from during his State of the Conference address, Greg Sankey sort of admonished Georgia for publicly talking about self-governance. I mean, it is very important that they appear unified, and this is clearly the opposite when you have the league suing a member institution.
1: A member institution, a flagship institution even. And lost in the shuffle here, what about this game on Saturday night? Remember that? The distraction, is it too much for LSU? SEC Network's Cole Kublik doesn't think so and says, don't be surprised if little old Clemson takes care of business, though.
10: I don't know if it would be that big of an upset. It's just with everything that's going on, all the hype, all the talk, there's this expectation that just Clemson has no way of competing. But Dabo Sweeney has built his dream home right now. He's put it on the lake that he wants to live in. This is exactly where he wants to live. We don't have a chance. They don't respect us. We're not ranked. We're the underdogs. Nobody talking about us. He's been given every key to every motivational speech that made him who he is as the Clemson head coach. That, more than anything else, why I think it would be silly to think Clemson can't at least go be competitive and maybe pull off a win.
1: Man, can we just get to some football? Tigers against the Tigers. That'll be Saturday night on ABC. Get the popcorn and don't go anywhere because we've got more to get to from Baton Rouge. And speaking of games, college football week zero is in the books. Week one on deck. And it got underway on Thursday night. Deion Sanders and the Colorado Buffaloes visited the rambling wreck of Georgia Tech. Bobby Dodd Stadium in Atlanta, the site for this one. First time Colorado visits Georgia Tech. The Buffaloes, big wait and see this year. Brought in 50 first-year transfers as Coach Prime revamps the roster yet again. It's a big year for him, too. Georgia Tech trying to make a run in the ACC. Quarterback Haynes King, he's gone. Yellow Jackets start a familiar name at quarterback, though. That would be Alberto Mendoza. Younger brother of Fernando Mendoza, you might have heard of him. Heisman Trophy winner, national champ, and first overall draft pick. This one was tight in the first half. Both teams shaking off some of the rust. Georgia Tech led 10-7 at the break. We'll move all the way to the fourth when the action picked up.
3: Here's to Caleb Taylor. Snap the juju. Drops. Steps up the pocket. Time. Looks. Throws. Caught. Five. End zone. Touchdown. Touchdown, Colorado. What a route to the tight end. And a throw by Juju. Joy in Atlanta. And the Buffs are a PAT away from taking the win here at Bobby Dodd.
1: Mark Johnson from Learfield. That would be the only offensive touchdown of the game for either team. So that, with 37 seconds left in the fourth quarter, Georgia Tech gets the ball, works its way down the field to set up the game-winning field goal attempt.
3: A 45-yard attempt with 3 seconds remaining. He makes it. They win. He misses. The Buffs win. Snap put down. Kick is up. And it got blocked! And the game is over!
11: Boo Carter!
3: And Colorado wins at Bobby Dodd! Boo Carter blocked the field goal! How about the start to 2026 and Prime's return to Atlanta?
1: And Ralphie rolls into the A and gets the dub on the road, 14-13. First game, Colorado ended a game by blocking a field goal since 2015. They blocked just one field goal all last season. For Colorado, it's their first win against an ACC opponent since New Year's Day, 1957, when it beat Clemson in the Orange Bowl. Colorado quarterback Julian Lewis went 14-27, 124 passing yards, a touchdown, finished the final drive, completing 3 of 4 passes that were 5-plus air yards with the touchdown, and he shared this after the game.
12: Things were tough heading into that fourth quarter. The last drive, mentally, what was your mindset?
13: Oh, man, we knew we were going to score. I think having confidence in my teammates, having confidence in Coach Marion, having confidence in Coach Prime, having confidence in the offense, we trust each other. We worked for it. We knew it was going to happen. I mean, God did it for us.
12: Break down the touchdown, the winning touchdown throw.
13: Yeah, no, I mean, it looked like they were a man. We saw a man. He tried to hold on to the tight end. Coach Marion beat him with the play. I beat him with the ball. It's just how the ball works. Charlie made a great catch, touchdown.
12: Describe your emotions being back in your hometown.
13: Yeah, no, I mean, it's amazing. I was blessed to come get the opportunity first start in Atlanta. So God did a great thing for us, and I'm just blessed right now.
12: Congratulations.
13: I appreciate you. Thanks.
1: And head coach Deion Sanders with his thoughts on the key to victory.
11: We're resilient. We talked about, I told them it was going to be adversity, tremendous adversity, but we wanted to implement the adversity, not be the recipients of the adversity. But we were resilient. We didn't give up. And just how it all played out in the end, I mean, a couple special team blunders, but then we come out strong on special teams and to make it happen. So it don't wash it. We still are not satisfied with that, but I'm happy overall with the victory.
1: And for Georgia Tech, 48 rushing yards. It's second fewest in the game in the last 20 seasons. SportsCenter All Night ESPN Radio. Welcome to September, which means we're oh so close to postseason baseball. Division standings, wild card races, all in the home stretch. We'll start in Chi-Town. Brewers Cubs 1-2 in the NL Central. Brewers not only up 9 games in the division, currently the best team in baseball. Cubs holding their own, though, firmly in the second NL wildcard spot. This one's important to both clubs. There were zeros on the scoreboard until the bottom of the third.
14: Now the set for the 2-1. And he hits one in the air, deep center field. Back goes Mitchell to the center field fence. That ball is gone! Pete Crow Armstrong with a home run to center. Cubs lead 2-0.
1: That from Cubs Radio Network, PCA with some stats. 39th home run of the season, 18th since the All-Star break. That's the most in baseball. And 32nd home run in the leadoff spot, second most in a season in Cubs history to Alfonso Soriano back in 2007. Milwaukee was able to get one back right away, but Chicago blanked them from there. Cubs get the win 2-1 on just 3 hits. The Cubs have won 5 of Kevin Gausman's 6 starts with the team. Gausman pitched 7 innings, gave up 1 earned run, got 9 strikeouts. His third start going 7 innings with the Cubs. Rays Rangers, Rays 27-18 since the All-Star break. Second best record in the AL behind the Red Sox. They lead the Yankees by 3.5 games for first in the AL East. 2 games behind the Astros for the AL West lead and 1.5 games back of the Guardians for the final AL wild card. Rangers need some dubs. Slow start here, zeros on the board early. Bottom of the fifth, Texas up 1-0.
3: 2 balls and 2 strikes to Seager. McClanahan with the pitch. And that ball is hit high and deep into right. DeLuca going back. He's at the track, at the wall. He leaps and it's out of here. Right by the Rangers bullpen. Corey Seager goes deep. His 14th blast of the year to make it 4-0 Texas.
1: 105.3 The Fan, Seager's 4th home run versus a left-handed pitcher this season. Rangers tack 2 more on in the 8th and blank the Rays 6-0. Rays had just 3 hits all games. Yandy Diaz went 2-for-4. The rest of the team, 1-for-26, 6 Ks. Again, Rangers win it 6-0. White Sox Astros, number 1 in the AL Central, meet number 1 in the AL West. 2 runs apiece in the first 2 frames. We pick it up bottom of the third. Astros at the plate.
15: That's a breaking ball. Hit into right center field. Hit very well. Back on it, Peters, and it's off the wall. Astros will score 2. Varsho racing for third. They're thinking about sending him. No, they'll hold him at third base. It's a triple for Dalton. The Astros lead 5-2.
1: KBME 790 AM, Houston plates one more in the inning to make it a 4-run third. Go on to win it 6-2. Luis Castillo, 6 earned runs allowed in 4 innings pitched, his third most in any game this season. His 7.04 ERA since the All-Star break, that's the worst in baseball among qualified pitchers. Castillo has now allowed at least 4 runs in 5 of his 6 starts with the White Sox. The Astros, 6-2 in their last 8, 2.43 team ERA in their last 8 as well. That's the second best in baseball since August 27th. From one court to another, this time Flushing Meadows. That's next. SportsCenter All Night continues. It's ESPN Radio.
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1: Hard court lead-up stretch with a title in Cincinnati. She was in prime time on Thursday night. She defeated Paula Badosa 6-4 and 7-6 to advance to the third round at the U.S. Open for the fifth straight year.
30: I think it's good to be battle-tested. I mean, when I won here in 2023, I think I went 3 sets, like, I felt like almost every match. And honestly, when I saw the draw, I was like, well, I lost to Daria a bunch of times, and I lost to Paul a bunch of times. So I knew if I got through my first round match, the second round was just going to be tough regardless. And I think for me, it's a good confidence booster knowing that I can get through these matches. Obviously, you know, I would prefer maybe not to play someone I've lost to so many times second round. But I think today was a big confidence booster. And I think getting through in straight sets, too, makes a big difference.
1: Goff has now won 16 straight sets since losing the opening set in Cincinnati. She will face Kristina Buxa in the third round. Also in action, 13 seed Naomi Osaka, who won 6-2, 5-7, 6-1. Osaka earns the 80th career major match win.
2: Obviously, the match was really difficult. I think on my end, it was more like mentally, I wanted to play perfectly, and obviously that's not going to happen every day. So in the third set, I just tried to do what I could do, and thankfully I was able to win.
1: Osaka has reached the third round at all four majors this year, the second season of her career accomplishing that feat. She will face Elise Mertens in the third round. And number nine seed on the men's side, Taylor Fritz, won 6-0, 6-1, 6-1. Two games lost are his fewest in a completed major match in his career. And two games dropped are the fewest any American man has lost in a completed major match since Donald Young at the 2013 U.S. Open. SportsCenter All Night, ESPN Radio, back to the diamond for getaway day. Cardinals-Dodgers wrapping up on the West Coast not long ago. Dodgers up big in the NL West, fighting to earn a bye to the division series. Cardinals, few games back of the third wild card spot. Time to make it up, though. L.A. not making it easy, sending Tarek Skubal to the mound in this one. Shohei Ohtani not in this game. Manager Dave Roberts choosing to rest his star after an 0-4 night with four strikeouts on Wednesday. The Dodgers enter the bottom of the ninth down 2-1.
4: Here comes the payoff pitch to Hernandez. Swings, line drive, left center field. That's going to split the outfielders, go to the wall. Edmund comes around to score. Here comes Betts around third. He'll get to the plate. Dodgers win! Dodgers win! Dodgers win!
1: And there you heard it. The Dodgers, they win. That from AM 570 LA Sports. Dodgers 3, Cardinals 2. Blue Jays, Guardians. Guardians enter Thursday with a 1.5 game lead for the third and final AL wildcard spot. The Blue Jays, well, they trail the Guardians by 1.5 games for that third and final AL wildcard spot. Chance to make up a game here. We enter the fifth tied one run apiece. Blue Jays at the dish.
5: The 0-1. Lined by Lucas, right center field, down in the gap, rolling toward the warning track. One run scores Clement. Valenzuela scoots in right behind him. First to third goes Bateman on a two-run double by Nathan Lucas. And the Blue Jays lead it 3-1 in the fifth.
1: 590 the fan. Toronto would make it a four-run fifth to jump out in front and did not look back. Cleveland got two back in the bottom half of the inning, but the Blue Jays take this one 6-3. They move a half game back of the Guardians for that third AL wildcard spot. Brett Bateman, 3-for-5 with a run. His 10th multi-hit game in his first 22 career games leads the Blue Jays in hits with 30. The Guardians, they've lost three of their last five since a seven-game win streak. Red Sox-Orioles, first game in a four-game series for these two. Both teams got on the board in the first. We enter the sixth. Baltimore's up 3-1.
6: Once again, Rutschman pitch.
7: Swing and a drive. They did it again. It's cranked to right. Oh, Charm City is Adley's home. Another bomb, and the Red Sox are within a run at 3-2.
1: WEEI 93.7, eighth former number one overall pick to hit a home run in his first game versus the team that drafted him two innings later in the eighth.
6: 2-1.
7: Driven high into right field. This is carrying back to the track. It is at the wall and is gone! Nick Sogard leaves Camden and it is 5-3 Red Sox.
1: In the ninth.
6: All right, here's Roman, and he swings and drives one high and deep into left field. It's at the track. It's at the wall. It's gone! Opposite field homer for Roman, who reigns a little bit in Baltimore, too. Insurance, and it's 6-3 Red Sox.
1: And Boston would grab the win 6-5. Elsewhere, the Athletics defeated the Mariners 7-4, and we head back to the courtroom in Louisiana when SportsCenter All Night continues. It's ESPN Radio.
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32: Very warm, very dry, and just enough wind that we have some fire weather concerns. I'm Ed McIntosh from Q2. Becoming sunshiny in the afternoon with the highs in the low 90s, a little bit of a south breeze about 5 to 15 miles an hour, but with the warm temperatures and low humidity, enough to increase our fire risk. Mid to upper 80s and sunshine Saturday. 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
1: Dramatic showdown between the SEC and LSU leading into its season opening game this weekend.
0: I'm shocked. I did not think that this would be a ruling that, you know, would go in the favor of NFL players who spent time in the league to come back. I understand they didn't make a team and all of that, but it's just a wild precedent to make now in college sports, because I could imagine there's going to be men's basketball players, there's going to be women's basketball players that are also going to try to file suits and then come back. The other part to this, you have a huge game here in less than 48 hours against Clemson at your house. It's the beginning of the tenure for Lane Kiffin there at LSU with a ton of distraction around this. Daquan Wright already saying he feels like he's going to be on the game. Have you been practicing with the team? Like, you just, I'm assuming you know the plays from the years before at Ole Miss. It's just a wild scenario, and I just believe we're getting closer and closer to making college sports professional sports, because at this point, that's what this looks like.
1: SportsCenter All Night, ESPN Radio, and the all-new ESPN app, SiriusXM Channel 80. I'm Chris Burnett. We've barely played a game in the college football season, and the sport is already white hot. We head back to the courtroom for more from Thursday's banana scene in Louisiana. ESPN college football reporter Dan Murphy in Louisiana with the latest.
2: It's been a long day here in Baton Rouge, about 9 hours of a preliminary injunction hearing that ended with Judge William Jordan granting that injunction that keeps both the NCAA, the SEC, and LSU from doing anything that will negatively impact the players in the lawsuit. As you said, that includes Daquan Wright and Xavier Harris, both of whom plan to transfer from Ole Miss to LSU. Wright told us after the hearing that he expects to be on the field this Saturday night when LSU opens its season against Clemson. Harris said he might need a few more weeks to get into shape, but he plans to be ready in time for Ole Miss in week three, which will obviously be a very big game for Lane Kiffin and his former Ole Miss Rebels coming over to play for LSU.
1: So there's the latest with the injunction. Then there was the courtroom itself. It was quite the scene, said On Three's Wilson Alexander on game night.
3: It was a theatrical scene in that Baton Rouge courtroom at times today. You had some attorneys who were performative at times. Tony Clayton, who represented the players in this case, was really trying to take it to Greg Sankey, the commissioner of the SEC, quite a few times. It was a long day. It was a 9-hour day in the courtroom as this decision was made, and ultimately the judge decided to grant this injunction.
1: And then Murphy with more on the SEC's lawsuit impacting player eligibility.
2: As if this weren't confusing enough or messy enough already, the SEC did file that lawsuit earlier today in a federal court in Alabama. And so that will give the LSU at least a little bit of pause. They have to make a decision tomorrow as they finalize their rosters, whether or not they put these players on their team. The SEC is asking for permission to be able to enforce their rules. Very stiff penalties if LSU puts former pros on their roster. Like Lane Kiffin could be suspended for up to half a season, fines in the tens of millions of dollars, and there will be at least a little more uncertainty on whose rules will apply and which judge will have the final say as LSU makes the decision whether or not they're going to put these guys on the roster tomorrow evening.
1: So if you're someone that's still grappling with what this means for the sport, join the club. ESPN's EJ Manuel on SportsCenter says he's not a fan.
0: I don't believe an NFL player, whether you signed a contract and had a 10-day contract or you spent some time in a training camp or you went through the Senior Bowl process, cannot then go through that process, get cut, and then all of a sudden come back to play college football. I understand Lane trying to push through to get these players on his roster, because obviously these are good players. It's going to help him with depth. It's going to make them a better team. But to go through the lengths of this, to potentially now get sued, to potentially have teams within the conference not want to play you and all this stuff, right before a huge game to start your season against a Clemson football team that's coming to your house, it's just a huge distraction. So hopefully it's worth it at the end of the day for Lane Kiffin and this football team, but it's a very wild way to start a tenure there at LSU.
1: And that's today. But then there's the whole, what does this mean going forward? Manuel again on Thursday night.
0: If the NCAA is supposed to create rules and guidelines, and we continuously see players fight these things in a federal court or a state court, that's a real issue now, because what's the point of the NCAA at this point? There are no rules, and to be real with you, the NCAA might have an objective to say, hey, we're going to look at this case, and it takes 6 or 8 months or 9 months. The season's over with at that point. So again, I just think this is a really bad precedent, and we'll see what happens in the future.
1: It is a bad precedent, but whose fault is it? Why are we here? Ian Fitzsimmons on Amber and Ian said he knows.
14: It's not just an LSU thing, but the spotlight is on LSU because of Lane Kiffin.
15: Lane Kiffin.
14: And this isn't the player's fault. It's the NCAA's fault for ruling one way in June and March and reversing it in June, going, oh, our bad, class of 2022? Yeah, you do deserve a fifth year. Our bad. So, yeah, those of you who already went and declared for the NFL and maybe didn't get drafted and were on You know, rosters as camp bodies, but you could have been still getting paid in college. Our bad. We screwed up. Sorry to hear about it. And move on. And now this is where we are.
1: And meanwhile, Lane Kiffin says, are you not entertained? Speaking of Kiffin, he's got a game to coach too. Has this added pressure? Wilson Alexander again on game night.
3: Oh, gosh. I mean, this put pressure on Lane Kiffin to win immediately since they hired him. I mean, even when they put together their $40-plus million roster, there were certain LSU stakeholders who were of the mind that LSU needed to win right away because of the investment that was made in the team. And there's some who still feel that way, that at this point now, anything less than making the college football playoff and maybe even winning a college football playoff game is unacceptable. Now, that's not everybody holds that opinion, but I think most people hold the opinion that they at least need to make the college football playoff.
1: So it's CFP or bust, and you heard it right there. Harry Douglas on Freddie and Harry says LSU, they'll be just fine.
4: When it comes to the LSU Tigers, from a player perspective and from their standpoint, I don't think this is distracting them. And here's why, Aaron. There's this thing that I'm holding in my hand right now called a cell phone. From text messages, the phone calls, the social media, that distract these athletes more so than anything that we can think of.
1: Toe cannot meet leather soon enough, guys. Saturday night, 7:30 Eastern. Let's go. Back to the games. Idaho-Utah on ESPNU. Utah's first game without longtime head coach Kyle Whittingham, now the head coach at Michigan. Whittingham's 177 wins in 22 seasons is Utah's head coach, most in program history. Replacing him, Morgan Scally, who was on the staff at Utah for the last 18 seasons before being named Whittingham's successor. Utes also return quarterback Devin Dampier. Joins Auburn's Byron Brown as the only active QBs with 40 passing touchdowns and 30 rushing touchdowns at the FBS level. We'll jump to the second quarter here.
5: That man up top, Dampier, he identifies it also. Braden Pagan, touchdown, 7 yards. Devin Dampier is efficient and reminding us he's elite.
1: So 31-7 at the half, eventually became a 66-14 final. Utah with the big win to start their year. Arkansas Pine Bluff visits number 25, Missouri. SEC in action tonight as Missouri opened its season. Missouri enters 2026 off of a 3 straight 8-win seasons, the second longest streak in program history. Head coach Eli Drinkwitz received contract extension through 2031 in November of last season. And the big story of the offseason with star running back Ahmad Hardy suffering a gunshot wound. He did not play Thursday as he continues to recover. And quarterback Austin Simmons, who transferred in from Ole Miss, got the start in game one, and we'll pick it up in the second quarter.
6: First and 10, Austin Simmons wants to throw. Seam pattern caught by Lee. Spins away from the defender to the 15, to the 10, to the 5, to the pylon. Touchdown, Missouri. Caden Lee from Austin Simmons for 47.
1: Mike Kelly from Learfield, that to make it 37-0 Missouri. Missouri scored 40 points in the first half, the most points in any half by the Tigers since 2019, and Mizzou would hang almost 60 in a 54-14 rout of Arkansas Pine Bluff to open the season 1-0. Elsewhere in college football, UMass Rutgers. UMass on a 16-game losing streak, longest in FBS. Rutgers, they play football in the Big Ten. Didn't see this one coming.
7: 0-12, erased, a decade of despair gone in one single evening in Central New Jersey, and the Minutemen do it with poise, with class, with a solid effort. Final score today, maybe the biggest win of the UMass FBS era, 37 for the Minutemen, 21 for Rutgers. I mean, it is as simple as, I don't believe what I just saw.
1: Jay Burnham from Learfield. Rutgers closed as a 29.5 point favorite at DraftKings. It's their first loss as a 20-point favorite since 1978. UMass improved to 1-8 versus Big Ten teams since joining the FBS in 2012. And elsewhere on Thursday, Wake Forest defeated Akron in its season opener, 38-16. Chris Burnett with you here on Sports Center All Night. Let's stick to the gridiron. Shuffle just a bit. Week one of the NFL is all but here. Finally, camps are in the books. 53-man rosters are set. And the games, they're going to count. Speaking of counting, Baltimore first-year head coach Jesse Minter is counting on his star quarterback to be at his best. Lamar Jackson and the Ravens have Super Bowl aspirations this year, currently with the third shortest odds to win it all, according to DraftKings, and Minter chimed in Thursday on how he handles this.
8: I think it's really just about what the guys in the building, the players, I know what they want to accomplish. I know what we've kind of set out as our goals. It's really not about anything else. And so I think you go to work every day to try to put the team and put the guys and put the staff in position to be able to achieve those things. Don't shy away from it. We know what the standards around this place have been and where we want to go. And so I think we got a great group of guys that are hungry, that are excited to start the season, excited to play. And so it's really just more about how we feel about it than anything else.
1: So some confidence from the head man. Good news here is we don't have to wait much longer to get to see this team in action. Ravens open at the Colts, week one, September 13th at 1 Eastern time. And then there's America's team, the Dallas Cowboys. New season means renewed hope. Somewhat of a quiet offseason camp for the Cowboys, which is a change, a good change, maybe. Cowboys quarterback Dak Prescott is happy to just focus on ball.
9: Yeah, absolutely. I think it just not only allows us to be focused, but the narrative around us and the distraction or attention or whatever you want to say around us to be focused on just ball. And I think ultimately that helps. That helps the environment coming to work, and it helps, you know, any of these guys, or anytime somebody turns on the TV or something, you know, of that matter, it's not a distraction of the culture, or is this guy coming back a valuable guy, or is he going to get paid? We know what we've got. We know who we've got, and we're ready to roll.
1: I mean, if that's not music to Jerry Jones' ears, then I don't know what is. Cowboys on a mission this year. They'll open week one in New York against the Giants, which makes it only natural to head north and check in on things at the Meadowlands. Giants can do some things to help themselves this year. One of those is keep their star players healthy, which they'll need to do to right the ship and get back over 500. Giants linebacker Kayvon Thibodeau told his quarterback Jackson Dart, "Hey, man, slide."
10: I would say that's one of those, like, don't touch the hot stove type situations. You know, he's a guy who loves to run. That's the way he plays. He loves the game. But, you know, for us, we're like those big brothers that are like, bro, like, we love you. You got on the red jersey in practice, but please slide. We need you. No blue tents this year, man. He's developed. I think he's primed to go. The coaching staff has really, you know, took heed to him, and the team has took heed to him. And I think even with going against the defense in Denard's, it's really given him the best opportunity to challenge himself, you know, in training camp.
1: No blue tints for Dart. No blue tints for Scataboo. Giants will need both these guys and Thibodeau when Dallas comes to town week one. Chris Burnett with you here on SportsCenter all night. Back to baseball. Giants, Pirates. These two may have already been looking to the offseason acquisitions. Postseason not really in the cards for either club. Strong finish to this season sure would be nice, though. Pirates grab two runs in the first and will pick it up bottom of the sixth.
15: Here's a bunt right up the first baseline. San Martin throws it away. Mangum with a bunt base hit. And Cruz, who had advanced to third, will come on to score on the throwing error. The Pirates lead 3-0. Mayhem for Mangum.
16: They're going to call it a sacrifice bunt. No hit for Mangum.
1: That from Sports Radio 93.7, The Fan. Giants scored two in the seventh, but that'd be it. Pirates win this one 5-2. Pirates scored five runs today. None of them came via a hit. And with their win, the Pirates have won three consecutive series, tied for their longest streak since the start of last season. Marlins, Royals, Miami, the one with something to play for. Just 2.5 back from the third NL wildcard spot. Just win. It's that simple. Kansas City, 8 back in the wild card. Clock is ticking if they want to try and make a late run here. In the bottom of the fifth, Miami up 3-2.
17: One on, one out. 3-2, Miami. And a high drive off the bat of Jensen. Back to the wall and gone. He's done it again. Carter Jensen's 22nd home run.
1: 96.5, The Fan. Jensen ties 1999 Carlos Beltran and 1987 Bo Jackson for the second most home runs by a rookie in Royals history. Jensen finished 3-for-4, a home run, a triple, a double, but a single short of the cycle. Royals finish off the Marlins here 7-3. We had the FIFA World Cup. Now it's the FIBA World Cup. 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
1: 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Daquan Wright and Xavien Harris, who recently were on NFL rosters, have been cleared to join LSU and play as early as Saturday night's game. Stick with us as we share the latest. Chris Burnett with you here on ESPN Radio. 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
0: Number 5.
1: The NL MVP campaign continues for Pete Crow Armstrong as his two-run blast leads the Cubs over the Brewers. Cubs Radio Network.
3: Yeah, the set for the 2-1.
4: And he hits one in the air, deep center field. Back goes Mitchell to the center field fence. That ball is gone! Pete Crow Armstrong with a home run to center. Cubs lead 2-0.
0: Number 4.
1: Nick Sogard's go-ahead two-run homer in the 8th powers the Red Sox to a win over the Orioles. WEEI.
5: 2-1.
6: Driven high into right field. This is carrying back to the track. It is at the wall. It is gone! Nick Sogard leaves Camden. And it is 5-3 Red Sox.
0: Number 3.
1: In New Brunswick, UMass plays spoiler and pulls off the week 1 upset against Big Ten opponent Rutgers. Learfield.
7: 0-12. Erased. A decade of despair gone in one single evening in central New Jersey. And the Minutemen do it with poise, with class, with a solid effort. Final score today, maybe the biggest win of the UMass FBS era. 37 for the Minutemen, 21.

0: Rutgers. I mean, it is as simple as I don't believe what I just saw.
1: Number two.
2: A thriller at Bobby Dodd Stadium in Atlanta as Colorado's Julian Lewis finds his tight end Charlie Williams for the go-ahead touchdown against Georgia Tech. Learfield.
3: To Caleb Taylor. Snap the juju. Drops. Steps up to the pocket. Time. Looks. Throws. Caught. Five. End zone. Touchdown. Touchdown, Colorado. What a route to the tight end. And a throw by Juju. Joy in Atlanta. And the Buffs are a PAT away from taking the win here at Bobby Dodd.
1: Number one.
2: And with a chance to win their home opener, Georgia Tech's field goal attempt gets blocked by Colorado's Boo Carter as the Buffaloes win. Learfield.
3: A 45-yard attempt with 3 seconds remaining. He makes it. They win. He misses. The Buffs win. Snap put down. Kick is up.
4: And it got blocked! And the game is over!
5: Boo Carter.
4: And Colorado wins at Bobby Dodd! Boo Carter blocked a field goal! How about the start to 2026 and Prime's return to Atlanta?
2: And that was Colorado's first win against an ACC opponent since January 1st, 1957, when it beat Clemson in the Orange Bowl. SportsCenter All Night, ESPN Radio. The WNBA season is paused for a few weeks. Enter the FIBA World Cup, which begins Friday and will run through September 13th in Berlin, Germany. Team USA, per usual, it's stacked. Star Caitlin Clark on the emotions of the world stage.
6: I honestly think it's just excitement, and I think it's nice. Like, obviously, you've been in the flow of playing games at the WNBA. Like, you know, obviously, this is a different competition, and there's different things, and the game's played a little bit differently, but it's nice to kind of have the flow of playing a real basketball game and the preparation that goes into that, whether that's the scout, whether that's body recovery, whether that's just those little things, and then on game day, like, mentally preparing. I think, you know, you obviously know what it takes. This is a little bit different, and your role's going to be very different than what it is, and maybe on a WNBA team. So I think for myself, continue to prepare the way I've always have, and we'll be ready to go.
2: The U.S. women's national team plays its group phase opener Friday against China. They'll face Italy on Sunday and then Czechia on Monday. The championship game, it's set for September 13th. SportsCenter All Night, ESPN Radio, football's back, if you didn't already know. And the Indianapolis Colts, they're ready to go this year. Head coach Shane Steichen named Daniel Jones QB1. QB Anthony Richardson, former number 5 overall pick, QB2. Steichen with more on Richardson.
7: Yeah, I think he's grown a ton just as an individual. You know, a young player in this league, learning, going through adversity, going through, you know, things, uncontrollable things, injuries that he's had to battle through. Like we've said all along, he's a very talented player, and he stuck with it and kept grinding, you know, and he's in the same spot, you know, he was last year after the competition. And so I'm excited for him and his growth going forward.
2: One play away now for Richardson. Colts host the Ravens, a team with Super Bowl aspirations, week 1. As we head east to Philly, Jalen Hurts and company, they're about ready to go. They'll do so without wide receiver A.J. Brown, who's now with New England. The pressure's mounting on Jalen Hurts to have a big year, but is it warranted? We will see. The latest with the SEC versus State of Louisiana when SportsCenter All Night continues. It's ESPN Radio.
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7: It's going to be nasty, man. The defense is going to be nasty. The offense is looking good. I'm excited. We got some weapons. We got a good system in place. The sky's the limit.
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2: Coming up, pro players playing in college. That hurdle has been cleared. 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And the buzz is buzzing everywhere else, from diamonds to gridirons to tennis courts. Put the tee on. We got a packed show. Let's roll.
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10: It's just embarrassing. 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
11: That's the thing that's been lost in this whole scenario. It's as if everybody who's trying to do this is trying to break the rules.
12: At what point does this mess merge over into the NFL's lane enough to where they say, okay, children, here, let's lend our hand to you?
2: And so that was the scene heading into Thursday's highly anticipated courtroom showdown between the SEC and a Louisiana judge. Breaking news on Thursday night, the ruling has been issued. For all the details and the latest, we check in with ESPN's Pete Thamel and Dan Murphy from Louisiana. Take it away, guys.
13: An injunction was ruled in favor of more than 40 players today in a state eligibility case. It includes, obviously, high-profile LSU players and transfers from Ole Miss, Daquan Wright and Xavier Harris. Judge William Jordan ruled they're going to be eligible today. Dan, walk us through the ruling and what it means.
14: Well, I think the biggest takeaway is, as we just heard from Daquan Wright himself on the steps, he expects to be on the field Saturday night when LSU opens its season against Clemson. Harris said he thinks he might take a week or two before he's ready to play as well. But, you know, the judge had a lot to say today. Everybody had a lot to say during what lasted 8 or 9 hours in a courtroom here today. But I think essentially he told the SEC that they could not make up their own rules, or they could not enforce pro player bans based on what he has previously restricted both the NCAA and the SEC from doing because of the situation that we find ourselves in with these eligibility laws.
13: So the next lever that's to be pulled here is tomorrow LSU has to make a decision of whether to add these former pro players to the roster. Walk us through what that means in that decision, Dan.
14: To make that decision just a little bit more tricky than it already is, along with today's hearing here in Baton Rouge, the SEC also filed a federal lawsuit in Alabama against LSU and head coach Lane Kiffin asking a federal judge to enjoin them from putting these players on the roster. So LSU has some cover now from the judge in Baton Rouge, but there is a bit of uncertainty that they're going to have to wade through as they make a decision tomorrow whether or not to add these guys to their roster.
13: And the judge was a little indignant today. I mean, he had a little tone. Walk us through that part of the ruling and his feelings.
14: So about a week ago, the judge signed an initial temporary restraining order that would have allowed these players back on the field. He was a bit insulted that the SEC then went and re-upped its old rules banning pro players and made very stiff penalties that would hurt both Lane Kiffin and LSU. He said he saw that as the SEC making a big threat. He said, oh, you've got a big gun now. He took a bit of offense to that, and I think that worked against the SEC when the judge ended up making his decision.
13: And we'll see what happens, Dan, moving forward with the federal case. The drama's not over here in Baton Rouge.
2: And the drama not over indeed. A short time later, Louisiana's attorney general spoke on the ruling.
15: You know, I want to congratulate the lawyers here for the players. They came to this court asking for a fair and unbiased forum to decide the agreements that they brought about the way these rules were being applied to them. And they were not getting a fair hearing from the SEC or the NCAA, and I think they did work cooperatively together. In fact, you know, you see the bad faith of these organizations in the way that they've approached this issue, just with the lawsuit that they filed today against the Board of Supervisors and other officials at LSU. They've been incredibly vindictive. They've been very patronizing and dismissive of the players. They continue to say that this is LSU, then blame Lane Kiffin and everybody else and try to find somebody evil at one school. In fact, these students all went to different schools. They played at different schools. A lot of them are Louisiana people. I mean, they want to continue to play. Many of them won't make money from that. They just want to play because they love the game. So they were looking for a fair and honest decision maker to give them a shot. And they got that here today, and so I was glad to see that.
2: And speaking of the players, especially those named in this, Daquan Wright spoke with the media for the first time on Thursday night as well, sharing why it's LSU for him.
16: Just being with, you know, the coaches that brought me to Ole Miss, just, you know, I'm familiar with the system. They've been, you know, real good to me, great guys, great group of guys. So, you know, just really just that for real.
17: What are you most looking forward to about Saturday?
16: Just putting on a college uniform again and going out there and have fun and embracing my opportunity.
17: In hearing Greg Sankey today saying all those things on the stand, obviously you've been there since this morning. What's going through your mind?
16: I can't really tell you. It was a lot going through my mind for real. But, you know, I had my trust in the lawyers. So I was on their side and with them. Whatever Sankey said, just what he said. I just had my trust in them.
18: Are you already enrolled in classes?
16: Yes, I am.
19: Has the coaching staff communicated to you that you're going to play on Saturday?
16: No, I haven't really, you know, talked to them since, you know, all this went down. You know, we've been trying to get this situated first.
2: Well, what say you to that, Ian Fitzsimmons, earlier on Amber and Ian?
20: There is no doubt in my mind that they will be on that roster tomorrow. Why would you go through all this and not put them on the roster when the ruling went in your favor, even though the SEC has filed a federal lawsuit against you?
2: Hard to disagree. SEC Commissioner Greg Sankey, he can't be happy. Matt Moscano from 104.5 FM ESPN Baton Rouge joined Amber and Ian as well to say as much.
21: Behind closed doors, you say whatever you have to say. But when the league is public facing, it is a unified front. It's why it was important for the league last week when they put out that vote for it to be unanimous. For this to be playing out so publicly, I'm sure infuriates Greg Sankey because he does not... I don't mean to go on a tangent, but just this year, and a few weeks ago in Tampa at SEC Media Days, there was a talk about self-governance. And from during his State of the Conference address, Greg Sankey sort of admonished Georgia for publicly talking about self-governance. I mean, it is very important that they appear unified, and this is clearly the opposite when you have the league suing a member institution.
2: A member institution, a flagship institution even. And lost in the shuffle here, what about this game on Saturday night? Remember that? The distraction, is it too much for LSU? SEC Network's Cole Kublik doesn't think so and says don't be surprised if little old Clemson takes care of business, though.
22: I don't know if it would be that big of an upset. It's just with everything that's going on, all the hype, all the talk, there's this expectation that just Clemson has no way of competing. But Dabo Sweeney has built his dream home right now. He's put it on the lake that he wants to live in. This is exactly where he wants to live. We don't have a chance. They don't respect us. We're not ranked. We're the underdogs. Nobody talking about us. He's been given every key to every motivational speech that made him who he is as the Clemson head coach. That, more than anything else, why I think it would be silly to think Clemson can't at least go be competitive and maybe pull off a win.
2: Man, can we just get to some football? Tigers against the Tigers. That'll be Saturday night on ABC. Get the popcorn and don't go anywhere because we've got more to get to from Baton Rouge. And speaking of games, college football week zero is in the books. Week one on deck. And it got underway on Thursday night. Deion Sanders and the Colorado Buffaloes visited the Ramblin' Wreck of Georgia Tech. Bobby Dodd Stadium in Atlanta, the site for this one. First time Colorado visits Georgia Tech. The Buffaloes, big wait and see this year. Brought in 50 first-year transfers as Coach Prime revamps the roster yet again. It's a big year for him, too. Georgia Tech trying to make a run in the ACC. Quarterback Haynes King, he's gone. Yellow Jackets start a familiar name at quarterback, though. That would be Alberto Mendoza, younger brother of Fernando Mendoza. You might have heard of him. Heisman Trophy winner, national champ, and first overall draft pick. This one was tight in the first half. Both teams shaking off some of the rust. Georgia Tech led 10-7 at the break. We'll move all the way to the fourth when the action picked up.
0: Here's to Caleb Taylor. Snap the juju. Drops. Steps up in the pocket. Time. Looks. Throws. Caught. Five. End zone. Touchdown. Touchdown, Colorado. What a route to the tight end. And a throw by Juju. Joy in Atlanta. And the Buffs are a PAT away from taking the win here at Bobby Dodd.
2: Mark Johnson from Learfield. That would be the only offensive touchdown of the game for either team. So that, with 37 seconds left in the fourth quarter, Georgia Tech gets the ball, works its way down the field to set up the game-winning field goal attempt.
0: A 45-yard attempt with 3 seconds remaining. He makes it. They win. He misses. The Buffs win. Snap put down. Kick is up.
3: And it got blocked! And the game is over!
4: Boo Carter!
3: And Colorado wins at Bobby Dodd! Boo Carter blocked the field goal! How about the start to 2026 and Prime's return to Atlanta?
2: And Ralphie rolls into the A and gets the dub on the road, 14-13. First game, Colorado ended a game by blocking a field goal since 2015. They blocked just one field goal all last season. For Colorado, it's their first win against an ACC opponent since New Year's Day, 1957, when it beat Clemson in the Orange Bowl. Colorado quarterback Julian Lewis went 14-27, 124 passing yards, a touchdown, finished the final drive, completing 3 of 4 passes that were 5-plus air yards with the touchdown, and he shared this after the game.
23: Things were tough heading into that fourth quarter. The last drive, mentally, what was your mindset?
24: Oh, man, we knew we were going to score. I think having confidence in my teammates, having confidence in Coach Marion, having confidence in Coach Prime, having confidence in the offense. We trust each other. We worked for it. We knew it was going to happen. I mean, God did it for us.
23: Break down the touchdown, the winning touchdown throw.
24: Yeah, no, I mean, it looked like they were a man. We saw a man. He tried to hold on to the tight end. Coach Marion beat him with the play. I beat him with the ball. It's just how the ball works. Charlie made a great catch, touchdown.
23: Describe your emotions being back in your hometown.
24: Yeah, no, I mean, it's amazing. I was blessed to come get the opportunity first start in Atlanta. So God did a great thing for us, and I'm just blessed right now.
23: Congratulations.
24: I appreciate you. Thanks.
2: And head coach Deion Sanders with his thoughts on the key to victory.
25: We're resilient. We talked about, I told them it was going to be adversity, tremendous adversity, but we wanted to implement the adversity, not be the recipients of the adversity. But we were resilient. We didn't give up. And just how it all played out in the end, I mean, a couple special team blunders, but then we come out strong on special teams and to make it happen. So it don't wash it. We still are not satisfied with that, but I'm happy overall with the victory.
2: And for Georgia Tech, 48 rushing yards. It's second fewest in the game in the last 20 seasons. SportsCenter All Night ESPN Radio. Welcome to September, which means we're oh so close to postseason baseball. Division standings, wild card races, all in the home stretch. We'll start in Chi-Town. Brewers Cubs 1-2 in the NL Central. Brewers not only up 9 games in the division, currently the best team in baseball. Cubs holding their own, though, firmly in the second NL wildcard spot. This one's important to both clubs. There were zeros on the scoreboard until the bottom of the third.
5: Yeah, the set for the 2-1.
6: And he hits one in the air, deep center field. Back goes Mitchell to the center field fence. That ball is gone! Pete Crow Armstrong with a home run to center. Cubs lead 2-0.
2: 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PCA with some stats. 39th home run of the season, 18th since the All-Star break. That's the most in baseball. And 32nd home run in the leadoff spot, second most in a season in Cubs history, to Alfonso Soriano back in 2007. Milwaukee was able to get one back right away, but Chicago blanked them from there. Cubs get the win 2-1 on just 3 hits. The Cubs have won 5 of Kevin Gausman's 6 starts with the team. Gausman pitched 7 innings, gave up 1 earned run, got 9 strikeouts. His third start going 7 innings with the Cubs. Rays Rangers. Rays 27-18 since the All-Star break. Second best record in the AL behind the Red Sox. They lead the Yankees by 3.5 games for first in the AL East. 2 games behind the Astros for the AL West lead, and 1.5 games back of the Guardians for the final AL wild card. Rangers need some dubs. Slow start here, zeros on the board early. Bottom of the fifth, Texas up 1-0.
1: Two balls and two strikes to Seager. McClanahan with the pitch. And that ball is hit high and deep into right. DeLuca going back. He's at the track, at the wall. He leaps and it's out of here. Right by the Rangers bullpen. Corey Seager goes deep. His 14th blast of the year to make it 4-0 Texas.
2: 105.3 The Fan, Seager's fourth home run versus a left-handed pitcher this season. Rangers tack two more on in the eighth and blank the Rays 6-0. Rays had just three hits all games. Yandy Diaz went 2-for-4. The rest of the team, 1-for-26, 6 Ks. Again, Rangers win it 6-0. White Sox Astros, number one in the AL Central, meet number one in the AL West. Two runs apiece in the first two frames. We pick it up, bottom of the third, Astros at the plate.
4: That's a breaking ball. Hit into right center field. Hit very well. Back on to Peters, and it's off the wall. Astros will score two. Varsho racing for third. They're thinking about sending him. No, they'll hold him at third base. It's a triple for Dalton. The Astros lead 5-2.
2: KBME 790 AM. Houston plates one more in the inning to make it a four-run third. Go on to win it 6-2. Luis Castillo, six earned runs allowed in four innings pitched, his third most in any game this season. His 7.04 ERA since the All-Star break, that's the worst in baseball among qualified pitchers. Castillo has now allowed at least four runs in five of his six starts with the White Sox. The Astros, 6-2 in their last eight, 2.43 team ERA in their last eight as well. That's the second best in baseball since August 27th. From one court to another, this time Flushing Meadows. That's next. SportsCenter All Night continues. It's ESPN Radio.
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2: Summer hardcourt lead-up stretch with a title in Cincinnati. She was in prime time on Thursday night. She defeated Paula Badosa 6-4 and 7-6 to advance to the third round at the U.S. Open for the fifth straight year.
15: I think it's good to be battle-tested. I mean, and I won here in 2023. I think I went 3 sets, like, I felt like almost every match. And honestly, when I saw the draw, I was like, well, I lost to Daria a bunch of times, and I lost to Paul a bunch of times. So I knew if I got through my first round match, the second round was just going to be tough regardless. And I think for me, it's a good confidence booster knowing that I can get through these matches. Obviously, you know, I would prefer maybe not to play someone I've lost to so many times second round, but I think today was a big confidence booster, and I think getting through in straight sets too makes a big difference.
2: Goff has now won 16 straight sets since losing the opening set in Cincinnati. She will face Kristina Buxa in the third round. Also in action, 13 seed Naomi Osaka, who won 6-2, 5-7, 6-1. Osaka earns the 80th career major match win.
16: Obviously, the match was really difficult. I think on my end, it was more like mentally, I wanted to play perfectly, and obviously that's not going to happen every day. So in the third set, I just tried to do what I could do, and thankfully I was able to win.
2: Osaka has reached the third round at all 4 majors this year, the second season of her career accomplishing that feat. She will face Elise Mertens in the third round. And number 9 seed on the men's side, Taylor Fritz, won 6-0, 6-1, 6-1. 2 games lost are his fewest in a completed major match in his career. And 2 games dropped are the fewest any American man has lost in a completed major match since Donald Young at the 2013 U.S. Open. SportsCenter All Night, ESPN Radio, back to the diamond for getaway day. Cardinals-Dodgers wrapping up on the West Coast not long ago. Dodgers up big in the NL West, fighting to earn a bye to the division series. Cardinals, few games back of the third wild card spot. Time to make it up, though. L.A. not making it easy, sending Tarek Skubal to the mound in this one. Shohei Ohtani not in this game. Manager Dave Roberts choosing to rest his star after an 0-4 night with 4 strikeouts on Wednesday. The Dodgers enter the bottom of the ninth down 2-1.
17: Here comes the payoff pitch to Hernandez. Swings, line drive, left center field. That's going to split the outfielders, go to the wall. Edmund comes around to score. Here comes Betts around third. He'll get to the plate. Dodgers win! Dodgers win! Dodgers win!
2: And there you heard it. The Dodgers, they win. That from AM 570 LA Sports. Dodgers 3, Cardinals 2. Blue Jays, Guardians. Guardians enter Thursday with a 1.5-game lead for the third and final AL wildcard spot. The Blue Jays, well, they trail the Guardians by 1.5 games for that third and final AL wildcard spot. Chance to make up a game here. We enter the fifth tied 1 run apiece. Blue Jays at the dish.
18: The 0-1. Lined by Lucas, right center field, down in the gap, rolling toward the warning track. 1 run scores Clement. Valenzuela scoots in right behind him. First to third goes Bateman on a 2-run double by Nathan Lucas. And the Blue Jays lead it 3-1 in the fifth.
2: 590 The Fan, Toronto would make it a four-run fifth to jump out in front and did not look back. Cleveland got two back in the bottom half of the inning, but the Blue Jays take this one 6-3. They move a half game back of the Guardians for that third AL wildcard spot. Brett Bateman, 3-for-5 with a run, his 10th multi-hit game in his first 22 career games, leads the Blue Jays in hits with 30. The Guardians, they've lost three of their last five since a seven-game win streak. Red Sox-Orioles, first game in a four-game series for these two. Both teams got on the board in the first. We enter the sixth. Baltimore's up 3-1.
1: Once again, Rutschman pitch.
4: Swing and a drive. He did it again. It's cranked to right. Oh, Charm City is Adley's home. Another bomb, and the Red Sox are within a run at 3-2.
2: WEEI 93.7, eighth former number one overall pick to hit a home run in his first game versus the team that drafted him two innings later in the eighth.
1: 2-1.
4: Driven high into right field. This is carrying back to the track. It is at the wall. It is gone! Nick Sogard leaves Camden, and it is 5-3 Red Sox.
2: In the ninth.
1: All right, here's Roman, and he swings and drives one high and deep into left field. It's at the track, it's at the wall, it's gone! Opposite field homer for Roman, who reigns a little bit in Baltimore, too. Insurance, and it's 6-3 Red Sox.
2: And Boston would grab the win 6-5. Elsewhere, the Athletics defeated the Mariners 7-4, and we head back to the courtroom in Louisiana when SportsCenter All Night continues. It's ESPN Radio.
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23: Very warm, very dry, and just enough wind that we have some fire weather concerns. I'm Ed McIntosh from Q2. Becoming sunshiny in the afternoon with the highs in the low 90s, a little bit of a south breeze about 5 to 15 miles an hour, but with the warm temperatures and low humidity, enough to increase our fire risk. Mid to upper 80s and sunshine Saturday. You can't sleep because the house won't cool down, and opening a window means smoke, pollen, and wind. 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
2: Up a dramatic showdown between the SEC and LSU leading into its season opening game this weekend.
24: I'm shocked. I did not think that this would be a ruling that, you know, would go in the favor of NFL players who spent time in the league to come back. I understand they didn't make a team and all of that, but it's just a wild precedent to make now in college sports, because I could imagine there's going to be men's basketball players, there's going to be women's basketball players that are also going to try to file suits and then come back. The other part to this, you have a huge game here in less than 48 hours against Clemson at your house. It's the beginning of the tenure for Lane Kiffin there at LSU, with a ton of distraction around this. Daquan Wright already saying he feels like he's going to be on the game. Have you been practicing with the team? Like, you just, I'm assuming you know the plays from the years before at Ole Miss. It's just a wild scenario, and I just believe we're getting closer and closer to making college sports professional sports, because at this point, that's what this looks like.
2: SportsCenter All Night, ESPN Radio, and the all-new ESPN app, SiriusXM Channel 80. I'm Chris Burnett. We've barely played a game in the college football season, and the sport is already white hot. We head back to the courtroom for more from Thursday's banana scene in Louisiana. ESPN college football reporter Dan Murphy in Louisiana with the latest.
25: It's been a long day here in Baton Rouge, about 9 hours of a preliminary injunction hearing that ended with Judge William Jordan granting that injunction that keeps both the NCAA, the SEC, and LSU from doing anything that will negatively impact the players in the lawsuit. As you said, that includes Daquan Wright and Xavier Harris, both of whom plan to transfer from Ole Miss to LSU. Wright told us after the hearing that he expects to be on the field this Saturday night when LSU opens its season against Clemson. Harris said he might need a few more weeks to get into shape, but he plans to be ready in time for Ole Miss in week 3, which will obviously be a very big game for Lane Kiffin and his former Ole Miss Rebels coming over to play for LSU.
2: So there's the latest with the injunction. Then there was the courtroom itself. It was quite the scene, said On Three's Wilson Alexander on game night.
26: It was a theatrical scene in that Baton Rouge courtroom at times today. You had some attorneys who were performative at times. Tony Clayton, who represented the players in this case, was really trying to take it to Greg Sankey, the commissioner of the SEC, quite a few times. It was a long day. It was a 9-hour day in the courtroom as this decision was made, and ultimately the judge decided to grant this injunction.
2: And then Murphy with more on the SEC's lawsuit impacting player eligibility.
25: As if this weren't confusing enough or messy enough already, the SEC did file that lawsuit earlier today in a federal court in Alabama. And so that will give the LSU at least a little bit of pause. They have to make a decision tomorrow as they finalize their rosters, whether or not they put these players on their team. The SEC is asking for permission to be able to enforce their rules. Very stiff penalties if LSU puts former pros on their roster. Like Lane Kiffin could be suspended for up to half a season, fines in the tens of millions of dollars, and there will be at least a little more uncertainty on whose rules will apply and which judge will have the final say as LSU makes the decision whether or not they're going to put these guys on the roster tomorrow evening.
2: So if you're someone that's still grappling with what this means for the sport, join the club. ESPN's EJ Manuel on SportsCenter says he's not a fan.
0: I don't believe an NFL player, whether you signed a contract and had a 10-day contract or you spent some time in a training camp or you went through the Senior Bowl process, cannot then go through that process, get cut, and then all of a sudden come back to play college football. I understand Lane trying to push through to get these players on his roster because obviously these are good players. It's going to help him with depth. It's going to make them a better team. But to go through the lengths of this, to potentially now get sued, to potentially have teams within the conference not want to play you and all this stuff, right before a huge game to start your season against a Clemson football team that's coming to your house, it's just a huge distraction. So hopefully it's worth it at the end of the day for Lane Kiffin and this football team, but it's a very wild way to start a tenure there at LSU.
2: And that's today. But then there's the whole, what does this mean going forward? Manuel again on Thursday night.
0: If the NCAA is supposed to create rules and guidelines, and we continuously see players fight these things in a federal court or a state court, that's a real issue now, because what's the point of the NCAA at this point? There are no rules, and to be real with you, the NCAA might have an objective to say, hey, we're going to look at this case, and it takes 6 or 8 months or 9 months. The season's over with at that point. So again, I just think this is a really bad precedent, and we'll see what happens in the future.
2: It is a bad precedent, but whose fault is it? Why are we here? Ian Fitzsimmons on Amber and Ian said he knows.
3: It's not just an LSU thing, but the spotlight is on LSU because of Lane Kiffin.
23: Lane Kiffin.
3: And this isn't the player's fault. It's the NCAA's fault for ruling one way in March and reversing it in June, going, oh, our bad, class of 2022? Yeah, you do deserve a fifth year. Our bad. So, yeah. Oh, those of you who already went and declared for the NFL and maybe didn't get drafted and were on, rosters as camp bodies, but you could have been still getting paid in college. Our bad. We screwed up. Sorry to hear about it. And move on. And now this is where we are.
2: And meanwhile, Lane Kiffin says, are you not entertained? Speaking of Kiffin, he's got a game to coach, too. Has this added pressure? Wilson Alexander again on game night.
11: Oh, gosh. I mean, they put pressure on Lane Kiffin to win immediately since they hired him. I mean, even when they put together their $40-plus million roster, there were certain LSU stakeholders who were of the mind that LSU needed to win right away because of the investment that was made in the team. And there's some who still feel that way, that at this point now, anything less than making the college football playoff and maybe even winning a college football playoff game is unacceptable. Now, that's not everybody holds that opinion, but I think most people hold the opinion that they at least need to make the college football playoff.
2: So it's CFP or bust, and you heard it right there. Harry Douglas on Freddie and Harry says LSU, they'll be just fine.
12: When it comes to the LSU Tigers, from a player perspective and from their standpoint, I don't think this is distracting them. And here's why, Aaron. There's this thing that I'm holding in my hand right now called a cell phone. From text messages, the phone calls, the social media, that distract these athletes more so than anything that we can think of.
2: Toe cannot meet leather soon enough, guys. Saturday night, 7:30 Eastern. Let's go. Back to the games. Idaho-Utah on ESPNU. Utah's first game without longtime head coach Kyle Whittingham, now the head coach at Michigan. Whittingham's 177 wins in 22 seasons is Utah's head coach, most in program history. Replacing him, Morgan Scali, who was on the staff at Utah for the last 18 seasons before being named Whittingham's successor. Utes also return quarterback Devin Dampier, joins Auburn's Byron Brown as the only active QBs with 40 passing touchdowns and 30 rushing touchdowns at the FBS level. We'll jump to the second quarter here.
13: That man up top, Dampier, he identifies it also. Braden Pagan, touchdown, 7 yards. Devin Dampier is efficient and reminding us he's elite.
2: So 31-7 at the half eventually became a 66-14 final. Utah with the big win to start their year. Arkansas Pine Bluff visits number 25 Missouri. SEC in action tonight as Missouri opened its season. Missouri enters 2026 off of a 3 straight 8-win seasons, the second longest streak in program history. Head coach Eli Drinkwitz received contract extension through 2031 in November of last season. And the big story of the offseason was star running back Ahmad Hardy suffering a gunshot wound. He did not play Thursday as he continues to recover. And quarterback Austin Simmons, who transferred in from Ole Miss, got the start in game one, and we'll pick it up in the second quarter.
1: First and 10. Austin Simmons wants to throw. Seam pattern caught by Lee. Spins away from the defender to the 15, to the 10, to the 5, to the pylon. Touchdown, Missouri. Caden Lee from Austin Simmons for 47.
2: Mike Kelly from Learfield, that to make it 37-0 Missouri. Missouri scored 40 points in the first half, the most points in any half by the Tigers since 2019, and Mizzou would hang almost 60 in a 54-14 rout of Arkansas Pine Bluff to open the season 1-0. Elsewhere in college football, UMass Rutgers. UMass on a 16-game losing streak, longest in FBS. Rutgers, they play football in the Big Ten. Didn't see this one coming.
4: 0-12, erased, a decade of despair gone in one single evening in Central New Jersey, and the Minutemen do it with poise, with class, with a solid effort. Final score today, maybe the biggest win of the UMass FBS era, 37 for the Minutemen, 21 for Rutgers. I mean, it is as simple as, I don't believe what I just saw.
2: Jay Burnham from Learfield. Rutgers closed as a 29.5 point favorite at DraftKings. It's their first loss as a 20-point favorite since 1978. UMass improved to 1-8 versus Big Ten teams since joining the FBS in 2012. And elsewhere on Thursday, Wake Forest defeated Akron in its season opener, 38-16. Chris Burnett with you here on SportsCenter All Night. Let's stick to the gridiron. Shuffle just a bit. Week one of the NFL is all but here. Finally, camps are in the books. 53-man rosters are set. And the games, they're going to count. Speaking of counting, Baltimore first-year head coach Jesse Minter is counting on his star quarterback to be at his best. Lamar Jackson and the Ravens have Super Bowl aspirations this year, currently with the third shortest odds to win it all, according to DraftKings. And Minter chimed in Thursday on how he handles this.
14: I think it's really just about what the guys in the building, the players, I know what they want to accomplish. I know what we've kind of set out as our goals. It's really not about anything else. And so I think you go to work every day to try to put the team and put the guys and put the staff in position to be able to achieve those things. Don't shy away from it. We know what the standards around this place have been and where we want to go. And so I think we got a great group of guys that are hungry, that are excited to start the season, excited to play. And so it's really just more about how we feel about it than anything else.
2: So some confidence from the head man. Good news here is we don't have to wait much longer to get to see this team in action. Ravens open at the Colts, week one, September 13th at 1 Eastern time. And then there's America's team, the Dallas Cowboys. New season means renewed hope. Somewhat of a quiet offseason camp for the Cowboys, which is a change, a good change, maybe. Cowboys quarterback Dak Prescott is happy to just focus on ball.
15: Yeah, absolutely. I think it just not only allows us to be focused, but the narrative around us and the distraction or attention or whatever you want to say around us to be focused on just ball. And I think ultimately that helps. That helps the environment coming to work, and it helps, any of these guys, or anytime somebody turns on the TV or something, of that matter, it's not a distraction of the culture or is this guy coming back a valuable guy or is he going to get paid? We know what we've got. We know who we've got, and we're ready to roll.
2: I mean, if that's not music to Jerry Jones' ears, then I don't know what is. Cowboys on a mission this year. They'll open week one in New York against the Giants, which makes it only natural to head north and check in on things at the Meadowlands. Giants can do some things to help themselves this year. One of those is keep their star players healthy, which they'll need to do to right the ship and get back over 500. Giants linebacker Kayvon Thibodeau told his quarterback Jackson Dart, "Hey man, slide."
16: I would say that's one of those, like, don't touch the hot stove type situations. He's a guy who loves to run. That's the way he plays. He loves the game. But, for us, we're like those big brothers that are like, bro, like, we love you. Got on the red jersey in practice, but please slide. We need you. No blue tents this year, man. He's developed. I think he's primed to go. The coaching staff has really, took heed to him, and the team has took heed to him. And I think even with going against the defense in Denard's, it's really given him the best opportunity to challenge himself, in training camp.
2: No blue tints for Dart. No blue tints for Scataboo. Giants will need both these guys and Thibodeau when Dallas comes to town week one. Chris Burnett with you here on SportsCenter All Night. Back to baseball. Giants, Pirates, these two may have already been looking to the offseason acquisitions. Postseason not really in the cards for either club. Strong finish to this season sure would be nice, though. Pirates grab two runs in the first, and we'll pick it up bottom of the sixth.
5: Here's a bunt right up the first baseline. San Martin throws it away. Mangum with a bunt base hit. And Cruz, who had advanced to third, will come on to score on the throwing error. The Pirates lead 3-0. Mayhem for Mangum.
6: They're going to call it a sacrifice bunt. No hit for Mangum.
2: That from Sports Radio 93.7, The Fan. Giants scored two in the seventh, but that'd be it. Pirates win this one 5-2. Pirates scored five runs today. None of them came via a hit. And with their win, the Pirates have won three consecutive series, tied for their longest streak since the start of last season. Marlins, Royals, Miami, the one with something to play for, just 2.5 back from the third NL wildcard spot. Just win. It's that simple. Kansas City, 8 back in the wild card. Clock is ticking if they want to try and make a late run here. In the bottom of the fifth, Miami up 3-2.
7: One on, one out. 3-2 Miami. And a high drive off the bat of Jensen. Back to the wall and gone. He's done it again. Carter Jensen's 22nd home run.
2: 96.5 The Fan. Jensen ties 1999 Carlos Beltran and 1987 Bo Jackson for the second most home runs by a rookie in Royals history. Jensen finished 3-for-4, a home run, a triple, a double, but a single short of the cycle. Royals finish off the Marlins here 7-3. We had the FIFA World Cup. 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
1: 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Daquan Wright and Xavien Harris, who recently were on NFL rosters, have been cleared to join LSU and play as early as Saturday night's game. Stick with us as we share the latest. Chris Burnett with you here on ESPN Radio. 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
0: Number five.
1: The NL MVP campaign continues for Pete Crow Armstrong as his two-run blast leads the Cubs over the Brewers. Cubs Radio Network.
3: Now the set for the 2-1. And he hits one in the air, deep center field. Back goes Mitchell to the center field fence. That ball is gone. Pete Crow Armstrong with a home run to center. Cubs lead 2-0.
0: Number four.
1: Nick Sogard's go-ahead two-run homer in the eighth powers the Red Sox to a win over the Orioles. WEEI.
4: 2-1.
5: Driven high into right field. This is carrying back to the track. It is at the wall and is gone! Nick Sogard leaves Camden and it is 5-3 Red Sox.
0: Number three.
1: In New Brunswick, UMass plays spoiler and pulls off the week one upset against Big Ten opponent Rutgers. Learfield.
6: 0-12 erased. A decade of despair gone in one single evening in central New Jersey. And the Minutemen do it with poise, with class, with a solid effort. Final score today, maybe the biggest win of the UMass FBS era. 37 for the Minutemen, 21 for Rutgers. I mean, it is as simple as I don't believe what I just saw.
0: Number two.
1: A thriller at Bobby Dodd Stadium in Atlanta as Colorado's Julian Lewis finds his tight end Charlie Williams for the go-ahead touchdown against Georgia Tech. Learfield.
7: To Caleb Taylor, snap the juju, drops, steps up the pocket, time, looks, throws, caught, five, end zone, touchdown! Touchdown, Colorado! What a route to the tight end! And a throw by Juju! Joy in Atlanta, and the Buster of Pete.

0: number one.
1: And with a chance to win their home opener, Georgia Tech's field goal attempt gets blocked by Colorado's Boo Carter as the Buffaloes win Learfield.
2: A 45-yard attempt with 3 seconds remaining. He makes it. They win. He misses. The Buffs win. Snap put down. Kick is up.
3: And it got blocked! And the game is over!
4: Boo Carter.
3: And Colorado wins at Bobby Todd! Boo Carter blocked a field goal! How about the start to 2026 and Prime's return to Atlanta?
1: And that was Colorado's first win against an ACC opponent since January 1st, 1957, when it beat Clemson in the Orange Bowl. SportsCenter All Night, ESPN Radio. The WNBA season is paused for a few weeks. Enter the FIBA World Cup, which begins Friday and will run through September 13th in Berlin, Germany. Team USA, per usual, it's stacked. Star Caitlin Clark on the emotions of the world stage.
5: I honestly think it's just excitement, and I think it's nice. Like, obviously, you've been in the flow of playing games of the WNBA. Like, you know, obviously, this is a different competition, and there's different things, and the game's played a little bit differently, but it's nice to have the flow of playing a real basketball game and the preparation that goes into that, whether that's the scout, whether that's body recovery, whether that's just those little things, and then on game day, like, mentally preparing. I think, you know, you obviously know what it takes. This is a little bit different, and your role's going to be very different than what it is maybe on a WNBA team. So I think for myself, continue to prepare the way I've always have, and we'll be ready.
1: The U.S. women's national team plays its group phase opener Friday against China. They'll face Italy on Sunday and then Czechia on Monday. The championship game, it's set for September 13th. SportsCenter All Night, ESPN Radio, football's back, if you didn't already know. And the Indianapolis Colts, they're ready to go this year. Head coach Shane Steichen named Daniel Jones QB1. QB Anthony Richardson, former number 5 overall pick, QB2. Steichen with more on Richardson.
6: Yeah, I think he's grown a ton just as an individual. You know, a young player in this league, learning, going through adversity, going through, you know, things, uncontrollable things, injuries that he's had to battle through. Like we've said all along, he's a very talented player, and he stuck with it and kept grinding, you know, and he's in the same spot, you know, he was last year after the competition. And so I'm excited for him and his growth going forward.
1: One play away now for Richardson. Colts host the Ravens, a team with Super Bowl aspirations, week 1. As we head east to Philly, Jalen Hurts and company, they're about ready to go. They'll do so without wide receiver A.J. Brown, who's now with New England. The pressure's mounting on Jalen Hurts to have a big year, but is it warranted? We will see. And that'll do it from here in Bristol. Coming up next is Unsportsmanlike. 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
21: If you went through my phone to see the number of times that I wrote LOL, I don't know that you'd find a single instance of it.
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22: 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We are millennials, Adam. 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
22: 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I'm Michelle Smallman, joined by David Dennis Jr. and Mia O'Brien. Good morning, everyone.
25: Morning.
22: And I'm wondering if Adam Schefter has dropped an LOL since we spoke with him earlier in the week. We gave him a little homework.
23: Yeah.
22: We told him to text a head coach or a GM. Well, we encouraged it, but we said text someone in your life. We were hoping it was like an NFL decision maker because that's like good content for us. But we were like, you need to work in an LOL and let us know how it lands. So I'm curious if Adam Schefter has executed yet.
25: Well, maybe he did it with regards to the LSU versus the SEC versus the NCAA versus I don't even know who we're suing anymore in college football. But the courts are holding everybody in contempt, Michelle. That is the big headline this morning. And so maybe that's where Adam Schefter decided to drop his LOL, even if not in a formal text to a big time decision maker.
22: Yeah, maybe. What do you think, David?
26: I'm willing to bet that Adam Schefter a couple days ago texted Adam Silver, said, "Hey, any news on the Kawhi Clippers thing? LOL." And then, there you go. I told him you send it out. You send out an LOL. Good things happen. Maybe that's part of what happened. Maybe texted a federal judge. Hey, what's up with this LSU thing? Would it be funny if all the players got to come back? LOL. Boom.
22: He's like, yo, Your Honor, this is crazy, LOL. You got any tea?
25: Is it Your Honor or is it Judge? That's the real question. Judge, LOL.
26: You don't LOL at Your Honor. You LOL at, hey, Judge. I think so. I think that's how it goes.
22: Yeah, I think if it's Your Honor, it carries such a weight.
25: Yeah, you can't drop
22: that. You
25: it
22: have
25: out.
22: To hit him with a classic ha-ha.
25: Well, us millennials, of course, add the LOL because we're just trying to soften the blow. So it's like, hey, you're being held in contempt of court. LOL. All good. Don't worry about
22: LOL
25: it.
22: LOL anything. You had lasagna for dinner? LOL.
25: Yeah.
22: Amazing. I will LOL anything, except for what's happening in college football. I am so annoyed with this. It is, you know what though, David, I hear you, but it's past LOL for me because I am weary. I am exhausted. I am so sick of there always being some sort of a major issue with college athletics because they cannot get out of their own way. Because back in the day, the NCAA could have wrangled this. They could have wrapped their arms around this and been the adult in the room, but they didn't. And it has spiraled out of control, and it just keeps digressing. Digressing? I'm the word of the day person. Regressing, devolving.
25: There it is, yes.
22: And we've arrived at this point where it's just like, what is happening? What are we doing? And we got the latest information yesterday. So Daquan Wright and Xavier Harris, they wanted to return to college football. They were on NFL rosters. They wanted to return back to college football and play with their former coach, Lane Kiffin. They wanted to join him at LSU. We were waiting for a hearing yesterday. We got the results. So Daquan Wright and Xavier Harris, they are currently cleared to return to college football after those brief stints in the NFL. A judge issued these orders last night. This is setting up, everyone, a dramatic showdown between these two entities, the SEC and LSU, and we're heading into opening weekend in college football. So they're both former Ole Miss players, as I mentioned. They wanted to jump back into college football, join Lane Kiffin. Of course, it's Lane Kiffin at the epicenter of all of this, and they wanted to be a part of the team as LSU has a big game this weekend against Clemson. We know that Dabo Swinney was talking cash money against Lane Kiffin, calling him and what's happening embarrassing. But these two are among 42 athletes from various sports who are suing the NCAA to play a fifth and final season of college sports. So earlier in the day, by the way, the conference sued LSU. The conference sued the school, everyone. And they named LSU board directors, the LSU president, the athletics director, and Lane Kiffin as defendants. David, this is an absolute mess. An absolute mess. How are you receiving the latest of this mess between LSU, the NCAA, the SEC, and the courts?
26: Well, this is why I was saying this is kind of an LOL, because this is chickens coming home to roost in the NCAA. Like, this is decades and decades of lawlessness, of rules that everybody can skirt, and now we have a season where you're leading into opening weekend, essentially week one, and we're talking about injunctions and restraining orders and judge and federal judges and people suing each other left and right. This is what happens when you do not have laws and you do not enforce the laws for people in power. Like, we talk about trickle down, economics don't trickle down. Corruption and malarkey and BS trickles down, and that is what is trickling down in the NCAA. When you have a system that allows schools to skirt rules, that allows coaches to leave in the middle of a season and go wherever the hell they want and leave their players and leave college football and college sports itself whenever you're in trouble, this is the natural rule of law. This is the natural order of things. The next thing that is going to happen is that rules do not exist anymore. And the former red line that existed, which everybody had understood, which is if a player goes into the league, they cannot come back. That law, that rule is going to be extinct as well, because all the rules and all the laws have become extinct in NCAA.
25: To use some legal jargon, since now we can do that in the world of sports media, my only objection to David's soliloquy is this. I don't know if I would use the term chickens coming home to roost in lieu of what Tony Clayton, the attorney who represents the players, had to say yesterday to Greg Sankey's attorney, which was, and I quote, ain't no fun when the rabbit got the gun. So maybe not chickens. Maybe it's actually a rabbit. So is a rabbit's a mammal? I don't know what we consider rabbits. Point being,
22: is it a rodent?
25: Rodent.
26: Rabbits are mammals?
25: Point being, this is absolutely an LOL moment, because now we are approaching a situation in which it is no longer just the LSU of it all. It is this idea now of the conference having to defend itself from a voter who went against the grain, because now this idea of the SEC suing LSU is in lieu of a violation of the First Amendment. Again, I told you all the legal jargon this morning. A violation of the First Amendment, which says the rights of expression of association by ignoring the vote that they cast. And so LSU, yes, abstained in that 15-0 vote to enact those penalties if you were to bring a professional player into your ranks. And so there was an abstaining vote from LSU, but ultimately during the discourse and conversation, LSU agreed, their athletic director agreed with the notion of, yes, these penalties should be in place before ultimately abstaining from the vote. And so that's where I think that now we're just at this point where we're all talking in circles and it's hearsay and it's, well, you said this when we were talking, but you said this when we were actually voting, and I don't even know how you litigate that.
22: Well, speaking of the legal system, let's hear from Tony Clayton. He's the attorney who is representing...
25: The same guy with the rabbit got the gun.
22: He is the attorney who is representing the players, and there was a press conference after this court hearing yesterday. Here's what Tony Clayton shared with us about this process.
1: I think the ruling stands for the premise that it's about student athletes. It's not about Coach Kiffin. It's not about LSU. It's about treating these kids fairly. It's about the fair application. If you're going to apply the rules, apply them fairly to everyone. So today, justice was served, and justice was served to the SEC. It was served like a cold cup of gumbo, and that judge forced them to eat it. And so the SEC, if you ask me, and the NCAA really hadn't shown any respect for these court's rulings. And the day I think this court, this judge made it clear to them. So those young student athletes can go on with their lives because they did nothing wrong. And so we'll wait for the next chapter. If they continue to pick on these children, we will continue to be here to fight for them, to make sure that the rules are applied fairly. That's all we ask for.
22: David, does Tony Clayton have a point there? Because the NCAA changed these eligibility rules in June, where this crop of athletes had already made decisions about their future.
26: The thing that he has the biggest point on is that cold gumbo is disgusting.
22: Never like, had it. Never had gumbo, period.
26: What?
22: I know. It's a hole in my game. Huge hole in my game.
26: Wait a minute. I don't understand how... Have you been to Louisiana in your life?
22: Many times.
26: Many times.
22: But I'm usually getting like a shrimp and grits. I'm heavy beignets in New Orleans.
25: But still,
22: you're my cinnamon roll buddy here. You know, yeah, we go sweets.
26: I know beignets, but you could do a beignet.
22: Of course.
26: On the side. You could do a little gumbo in a beignet situation. I mean, if you go to a brunch.
22: Yeah.
26: Situation New Orleans, they're going to have a cup of gumbo and the beignet in the same establishment for you.
22: But I'm telling you, I always go shrimp and grits.
25: What about jambalaya? Or like jambalaya gumbo? I mean, they're distant cousins, right?
22: What's the difference?
26: So jambalaya is just a rice. It's a rice-based situation. Somebody's born in Louisiana.
22: Inform us here.
26: Yeah, so it's a rice-based thing, sort of almost like it's more of a descendant of the jollof. Right, that's there. But gumbo is a soup, right? It's a soup, it's an okra situation with all your seafood. Sometimes you put chicken and andouille in there. I feel like you have to actively avoid gumbo. You have to actively have told people, no, I don't want gumbo, to have been in Louisiana and not had gumbo. I don't understand.
22: Well, to be fair, my Louisiana trips, New Orleans, Baton Rouge, have been around sports. So when
25: there's a lot of food at the sporting event.
22: Yes.
26: Tailgating. There's gumbo. There's got to be gumbo at the tailgate.
22: There was more. So for instance, we're talking about LSU. The very first time I went to Baton Rouge, I've been there twice. I was there producing because our show, Russillo and Cannell, was on a college football tour. Shout out to Ryan and Danny and Sarutis and the gang. And we went. That's why I am so excited for this season, because with Lane Kiffin being there, all of this mess happening, LSU is such a, as you guys know, such a special place anyway, but these fans are just going to be on, if they're out of 10 normally, I imagine they're on a 20, right? Like, to defend their school and their guy. But it was LSU-Bama. I believe both teams were ranked night game, Death Valley. And I was walking around the tailgate situation, and everyone was so wonderful. Southern hospitality at its finest, offering you different things from the tailgate. I didn't have any gumbo, but I did have, because it was kind of new and fresh then, Chicken Tenders, the famous Chicken Tenders place that I don't know if I can mention or not. That was very heavy at the time. And then a lot of beverages.
25: So therefore, you didn't have room for the gumbo.
22: Yeah.
25: But since we have David on the program today, we should probably ask about the cold gumbo, though, with regards to if you were to try gumbo.
22: Yeah.
25: Definitely make sure it's not of the cold variety, because that's apparently that's a negative.
26: Yeah, that's,
25: as we heard from Tony Clayton.
26: I don't even know how cold gumbo is just a thing that just is disgusting. I mean, who would do that to another human being, to just give them cold gumbo? You got to have a nice piping hot bowl of gumbo, which Smalls, you can get some. I'm sure there's got to be a Louisiana bistro type of thing in New York. You can just get some gumbo this weekend.
22: Well, the next time you come up here, we are going out. We're going to do cinnamon rolls.
26: Cinnamon rolls and gumbo.
22: And gumbo. The classic combo.
26: It's like how they do,
25: chili and cinnamon rolls. Yeah.
22: People
25: so it's really
22: do
25: not,
22: that?
25: Yeah.
26: Mm-hmm. It's a Midwest thing.
25: It's a Midwest thing. It's an Ohio thing.
22: Back to back or on top?
25: That
26: like,
25: I don't know.
26: I think they're kind of together, and maybe you can dip one.
22: No.
25: I don't like my food touching, so.
22: That's going to be a no for me, dog.
25: I would do
26: it. I've never done it. I'm not a big, big fan of that. But, you know, I've done weird things with cinnamon rolls. We don't need to get into all that. But.
22: Yeah, it's definitely not.
26: Cinnamon, but gumbo. Yeah, we could do gumbo and cinnamon rolls in New York. We'll find a gumbo spot, a Louisiana-style gumbo spot, and have really good gumbo, even though Southwest Louisiana has superior gumbo to New Orleans, but that's neither here nor there. But we could do that.
22: But I trust you will find the right spot. I don't know if I'm going to trust Lane Kiffin and LSU, though, because we got so much more to discuss with this.
26: You totally derailed us with the gumbo thing, with the gumbo.
25: I'm sorry. I just can't believe that in the same three-hour sequence, this attorney dropped both the ain't it funny when the rabbits got the fun, or got the gun, excuse me, but then also the cold gumbo. Like, just bars.
26: Yeah.
25: Landmark day. In Louisiana.
22: 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We're going to talk about that next on Unsportsmanlike. 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
6: 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All eyes in college football are going to be on LSU and Clemson this weekend. And we got word yesterday that Daquan Wright, Xavien Harris, they're currently cleared to return to college football after brief stints in the NFL. A judge had these orders issued last night. The SEC is suing LSU. This is a big mess. This court battle has raged on. We got the latest ruling yesterday, but after this ruling, Daquan Wright said he plans to be ready to play against Clemson on Saturday night. He said he's had 2 days of practice this week with LSU. So, David, do you think we'll see these players play? Do you think Lane Kiffin and LSU will actually go through with it and that we will see Daquan Wright and or Xavien Harris out on the field?
7: I mean, they kind of got to now at this point, right? Like, this is they've gone this far with this, and it is Lane Kiffin. And if it were anybody else, you would think that they may think about, like, decorum, rule, and distractions and all that stuff. It's Lane Kiffin. He lives for this stuff. And I think that part of this is he has pushed this so far that he is going to go all the way with this because that's what Lane Kiffin does. Like, this feels like the perfect storm of Lane Kiffin stories. I do think that they're going to be at least on the field at some point this weekend.
8: Legally, they have to, because now that the judge, Will Jordan, has enjoined LSU into this lawsuit, it all but says that if LSU was to not roster these players, that would be in contempt of court. Now, the question is, because these players just arrived from the NFL literally yesterday, not yesterday, but last week, the question is, are they physically prepared? Do they know the playbook enough to play against Clemson less than 48 hours time? That's the question where maybe you could run some mental gymnastics through this exercise and say, okay, they're not physically ready to play. They don't know the playbook well enough yet. But in the same vein, this is Lane Kiffin, as David alluded to. He's going to stick it to America. He is going to play both Xavien Harris and Daquan Wright if he can on Saturday night.
6: He was begging for the green light. Mm-hmm. What'd you call it, David, with his hands?
7: When he was he had BS hands.
6: When he was at his press conference and he was doing the
7: BS hands.
6: The hands, and he was acting all stressed out, pulling the collar, being like, oh, man, I spoke to the leadership council and the players said yes.
8: There were roster spots.
6: The players said that they're cool with it. So I just really wanted to consult with them, and I'm letting them take the lead here. He was begging for the green light, and he got it. He got it from
8: only temporarily, because now the question is, where does this court case turn to next? Because they could play Saturday, but there's a chance in a month's time they are no longer eligible to play. And then the question becomes, if LSU is to knock off Clemson on Saturday, would that win then be null and void in less than a month's time?
6: Well, there is a lawsuit that's pending, too. Let's not forget this. The SEC sued LSU, and they named the LSU Board of Supervisors, the LSU president, the athletics director, and Lane Kiffin as defendants. So this is something that's going to continue to rage on. Dan Murphy, our ESPN reporter, was on SportsCenter and talked about this pending SEC lawsuit.
9: Yeah, as if this weren't confusing enough or messy enough already, the SEC did file that lawsuit earlier today in a federal court in Alabama. And so that will give the LSU at least a little bit of pause. They have to make a decision tomorrow as they finalize their rosters, whether or not they put these players on their team. The SEC is asking for permission to be able to enforce their rules, very stiff penalties if LSU puts former pros on their roster. Like, Lane Kiffin could be suspended for up to half a season, fines in the tens of millions of dollars, and there will be at least a little more uncertainty on whose rules will apply and which judge will have the final say as LSU makes the decision whether or not they're going to put these guys on the roster tomorrow evening.
6: So again, Daquan Wright said he plans to be ready to play against Clemson on Saturday. He said he's had 2 days of practice with LSU this week. Xavien Harris said he will need a couple weeks, but will be ready for LSU's game against Ole Miss on September 19th. And I can only imagine that this legal process is going to take a beat to play out. I think we're going to see these guys. I think Lane Kiffin, like I was getting to, he wanted the green light and he got the green light from a court of law. And Lane Kiffin knows he's the villain in this. He can sit up there and try to play the victim. Deep down, he knows. And he got what he ultimately wanted, was these to have these players on his roster. And I imagine that we'll see them, David. I do.
7: Yeah, this is, for all the reality show watchers out there, Lane Kiffin is what we like to call a stunt queen. And this is him doing stunt queen behavior, because also, let's not forget, his team is not good enough to win a national championship. His team is not good enough to really, I would not put LSU in that mix. And he likes the controversy. He likes the attention in lieu of winning. Like, he does not win these things. He does not win. He does not win national championships. He has not. And so he goes out there in the way and thinking about, how can I get the most attention and how can I divert all that attention to me in lieu of the fact that my team may not be very good. We talked about the idea of there's pressure on him to try to win more than usual. There's always pressure on Lane Kiffin, but his pressure is all about, how can I make this about myself and how can I be the big story going into the season? And then on top of that, you just so happen that one of these players will be ready just in time for you to go go back to Ole Miss and play against them. Like, this is a dude who has no concern or regard for anybody or anyone else but what can make Lane Kiffin the headline leading into week one, week four, and all the way until his team is out of the playoff picture and out of relevance.
6: No, he's definitely addicted to attention, and you're right that he wants to be in the headlines. But he left Ole Miss in the lurch and those players at a very consequential time when they were trying to compete in the college football playoff and try to win a championship. And he did it because he said going to LSU gave him more resources to win. So I think it's beyond just being in the headline. I think more than ever, Lane Kiffin has always had pressure on him to win. He's not done it at the highest level. He has no excuses now. Brian Kelly didn't get it done at LSU, but everybody else before him did. We're talking Les Miles got it done. Coach O got it done. Nick Saban got it done. You have to win at LSU, and when you leave Ole Miss in the manner in which you did, and you're bringing players back from the NFL, plus it's LSU, the pressure on him is enormous. So I imagine, to David's point, that he's going to do anything and everything possible to get whatever edge he perceives that he might have.
8: To quickly drop another LOL, the funny part was, during that court case that was heard yesterday, the first Lane Kiffin radio show of the season was held, and that was held at, wait for it, the ultimate pun, Court to Table in Baton Rouge, which is apparently a pickleball bar. And so the pickleball players apparently were taken aback by the sold out crowd to listen to Lane Kiffin wax poetic about the idea that Daquan Wright would be eligible to play on Saturday.
6: You guys play pickleball?
8: I've played like once or twice. It's very popular in Florida right now, so I probably should be getting more into it.
6: I want to play padel.
7: Locked in on pickleball.
8: See, there you go.
6: You are.
7: Pickleball, yeah.
6: Have you played padel or paddle? I've heard various pronunciations.
7: I don't know what paddle. What? Padel?
8: Yeah, paddle. It's just paddle. A paddle. It's a racket.
6: It's similar to pickleball. It's kind of taking over.
8: Oh, now. I thought you meant like the pickleball paddle. Like,
6: No. It's another sport. It's called paddle or padel. Someone's called the padel. Someone's called the paddle. It's supposedly the most fun.
7: Okay. All right.
6: I want to take lessons, but anyway.
7: Pickleball's a good time. Also, all right. I bet they had gumbo at that pickleball place in Baton Rouge.
6: No doubt. A little pickleball, a little Lane Kiffin talking, a little gumbo on the side.
7: Yeah.
6: Not a bad afternoon in Baton Rouge, to be honest.
7: A little injunction, a little legal mumbo jumbo, some gumbo.
8: Honestly, like, thank goodness so many sports reporters were already attending this LSU Clemson game, which also is expected to have the most celebrities in attendance, over 100 credentialed outside of media members, because otherwise we wouldn't have the coverage of this court case.
6: Well, we have another big headline coming out of college football. This one coming out of UNC with Bill Belichick's squad. We'll tell you about that, but first I'm going to tell you about Midas. 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
19: Very warm, very dry, and just enough wind that we have some fire weather concerns. I'm Ed McIntosh from Q2. Becoming sunshiny in the afternoon with the highs in the low 90s, a little bit of a south breeze about 5 to 15 miles an hour, but with the warm temperatures and low humidity, enough to increase our fire risk. Mid to upper 80s and sunshine Saturday. 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
1: It is unsportsmanlike here on ESPN Radio. 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I'm Michelle Smallman alongside David Dennis Jr. and Mia O'Brien. Last year was not great for Bill Belichick at North Carolina. I believe 4 wins. Probably double that, 2x that controversies. Not great for him. Opens up the season with a big surprising win. You're thinking, oh, Bill Belichick, does he still have his fastball? Could he turn things around finally at North Carolina? Could Bill Belichick be acclimated to the college ranks? Well, that was short-lived, everyone. Because yesterday we had some news coming out of North Carolina. Michael Lombardi, the top aide to coach Bill Belichick, his right-hand guy, has been with him throughout his career, resigned as the general manager of North Carolina's football team. Lombardi had been on paid leave in the wake of an internal investigation into a human resources complaint filed by a former UNC front office employee. Now, the scope of the investigation has since widened. It has included attorneys reaching out to UNC staffers, coaches, and even coaches' wives and girlfriends, sources told our David Hale here at ESPN. Now, questions have been asked of witnesses about Lombardi's role in hiring and firing decisions regarding female and minority staffers. The university said yesterday that it will, quote, continue its ongoing investigation and will consider all appropriate corrective actions responsive to the information it learns. David, your reaction to Michael Lombardi resigning, to the reasons given why, and to if you think Bill Belichick should be held accountable at all for this, because this was his right-hand man.
2: This is the guy you brought in. This is your program. Like, you could talk about Lombardi. This is Bill Belichick came in and he got to make all the decisions. And one of those decisions was bringing your guy in. And you can claim ignorance and all that stuff. This is happening under your watch. This is just another reason why. I mean, I'm not going to absolve UNC of this, because you can pretend, if you're at UNC, you can pretend like you thought that this was going to end well for your school. You could pretend like you thought Bill Belichick was going to make you a contender and all that. You went for clout. You went for attention. You went for the guy that's going to grab headlines for your football program. And this is what a result is. He's not good at this thing. He's not good at the coaching, not good at this organizational requirements it takes to not disgrace a school. And you brought in Michael Lombardi, who was already out. Your team was already good last year. You're probably not going to be good this year. You have 1 week. You had like 5 days to celebrate a win. And that is going to be the highlight of the Bill Belichick era in UNC.
3: The win in Dublin, the dub in Dublin, is going to be the highlight. Here's my question, which is, if Michael Lombardi and Bill Belichick as a tandem had not decided together that they wanted to enter the fray of college football, is Bill Belichick the coach of UNC today? Because I'm old enough, and given I covered the situation back in 2021, Urban Meyer was largely, yes, here we go, I'm going to tie Urban Meyer and Bill Belichick together in the same segment on live radio. Urban Meyer was largely encouraged to pursue the Jacksonville Jaguars head coaching vacancy by his longtime lieutenant, Charlie Strong. And Charlie Strong has been very transparent about that. He was the one who said to Urban, I think we got one more run in us, Herb. Let's make a run at this. Let's try to coach in the NFL. And that is why I am fascinated to see, now that Lombardi has exited stage left, if you actually see Bill Belichick sticking around Chapel Hill longer than this year, independent of what the results on the field ultimately show.
2: I find it hard to believe he's going to be around. He's going to be around. I mean,
3: that looks like an actual, and again, we don't know what TCU is, but that looked like a Bill Belichick team on Saturday. And again, we'll see exactly who the Horned Frogs are, and we'll see in the context of the ACC season, but it looked like an improved squad, if only in terms of discipline on the football field.
2: Yeah, you could be improved. They could be greatly improved. That means they're going to win like 5 games, 6 games. They were last year.
3: I mean, the ACC is not that good, David. You did see NC State and UVA on Saturday too, right?
2: Yeah. UNC also ain't good. But also that is not what you bring Bill Belichick in for. Is to be moderately competitive in the ACC. That's not what the Bill Belichick name is supposed to warrant you. And I think it goes to show how far it has fallen that you and I are talking about, hey, can they be a competitor decently in the ACC? And we're not even going to be talking about him in the national championship. in all this season, and by like week four, this thing is going to be like not about what's on the field. It's already halfway down. What about going to be about what's on the field? Like, this is not what you bring Bill Belichick into your organization for.
1: Of course not. You bring him in because he's arguably the greatest head coach that we've ever seen in the NFL. However, this is not abnormal for a Bill Belichick program. The New England Patriots were marred in many controversies. The New England Patriots did things that a lot of people did not like. But guess what? They won. Mm-hmm. They were dynastic. They were dropping banners and hoisting Lombardis. And you can justify things like this being a part of your program or your organization when you're winning at a high clip. When you're winning four games last year and the team might not be good this year, things like this are worse. And it has been bad for Bill Belichick for a minute. It was eroding in New England. It was bad last year. There were a lot of controversies, a lot of headlines. He has not looked and acted like the guy that we have known him to be when the New England Patriots were at the peak of their powers. But stuff like this, now he doesn't get a pass for it in a way that he would have back in the day in New England when the reporters would come to Foxborough and they need to focus on the game and focus on Tom Brady and the fact that no one could beat the Patriots. When you're not good, things like this stick out more.
3: Well, and I'm just saying, like, I think ultimately this is a team that could win eight games. And if only lip service in the public eye, Bill Belichick has stressed that, hey, we are building this thing for the long term. They intentionally pivoted away from the transfer portal when they flipped this roster yet again, David. They intentionally leaned into recruiting 30 true high school seniors, now college freshmen, and looking to that as their way to build this roster and to fortify it moving forward. And so you can say that, but I think even if they were to win eight games, and even if Bill Belichick, who still loves coaching by his own words, even if he is to see those players developing, I just think that so much of this was he and Lombardi showed up in Chapel Hill and Lombardi said, I'll handle the roster, you just coach the players. And if now Bill Belichick has to also still be the GM, I don't know if he actually signed up for that. And again, I think there is a world, and we can go through their schedule. I think there is a world where they're bowl eligible this year. To Michelle's point, I don't know if that is enough to satisfy Bill Belichick, let alone the UNC fans. I think winning eight games would be enough for UNC fans, by the way, in year two. But at the same time, I just don't know if Bill wants to sign up for even more responsibility now that his top lieutenant is out.
2: Yeah, I think eight games would probably be enough in a vacuum. You have like a coach comes in, you win eight games, which I think that's at the top of their expectation. But you win eight games, you can say, hey, we're building towards something. If you have a new coach that comes in, that sort of appetite is different when you have Bill Belichick. And it's also extremely even more different when you have scandal and disgrace as part of it. Like when you got to pick a struggle. Pick a struggle. Either be mediocre or be marred in scandal. Like, you cannot be both of these things, right? Like, that's why, to Smalls' point, it worked in New England. You were marred in scandal, but you were winning Super Bowls. It's okay. You can't have both. So you cannot have scandal and then be win eight games and say, hey, we're progressing to something. Meanwhile, we have a whole bunch of weird stuff happening off the field with our GM, with all these firings and things like that happening. You can't have both and expect people to be patient.
1: Well, coming up next, a team in the NFL who's had a lot of success, the Philadelphia Eagles. Is it a make or break season for Jalen Hurts? His GM, Howie Roseman, says nah, but are we buying it? We're going to talk about that next on Unsportsmanlike. We're presented by Progressive Insurance.
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8: Mm-hmm.
7: Can you imagine if you had a friend like Jalen Hurts and you're like, oh, I had a terrible day, and he's like, iron sharpens iron. The bad days lead you to victory, or whatever it is that he would say. You're like, come on, man, just let me complain.
8: What's expected doesn't have to be spoken.
7: Yeah, exactly.
9: Yeah.
7: He just always is so locked in and focused and gives you that little nugget of wisdom. But he's up for an interesting season, people, because 2 years ago, we saw Jalen Hurts winning a Super Bowl, being the Super Bowl MVP. Last year, the offense never found its rhythm, and even though they won double-digit games, the division went to the playoffs. Early exit, disappointing in Philly. His number one target, A.J. Brown, complained about the offense, complained about the team all season long. He's now in Foxborough with the Patriots. So there's a lot of pressure and a lot of focus on Jalen Hurts this season. A lot of people are wondering if it could be a make or break season for Jalen Hurts in Philly. Eagles GM Howie Roseman was on WIP Sports Radio 94 yesterday and spoke about it.
10: No, I don't agree with that. I think that the bottom line for us in the positions that we're in, and really for all our fan base, is winning football games. And all the guy does is win football games. And that includes our head coach as well. You know, and I think that, for me, the barometer is winning football games. In terms of what Jalen does, he's another guy with a tremendous track record. All he does is go out and play good football. Really excited to have him as our quarterback. Excited about this season and what we have going forward. And I know there are a lot of fan bases out there that would love the results that we've had with him as our starting quarterback.
7: So Howie Roseman was asked point blank, is this a make or break season for Jalen Hurts? And you heard him right off the top there. No, period. David, you buying it?
9: I'm not sure if I'm buying it. I mean, I go back to, first of all, I want to go back to something you said. I could never be friends with Jalen Hurts. He's way too attractive to be my friend. I can't be around a guy that.
7: What do you mean? Don't you want to surround yourself with good-looking people?
9: Yeah, I do, but like there's a
7: baddies
9: level.
7: Baddies attract that, baddies? Come on.
9: There's a level that's just way beyond that I can't even.
7: You would be too intimidated?
9: We can't be in the same place. I think my uggo levels would go up next to Jalen Hurts. He's going to be.

0: Can you smell what the rock is cooking? I don't know. I would just be like, don't know. I just wouldn't be able to do it.
1: You know, he's got an expensive cologne.
0: I know he's got a good. He smells good. He just he's 90. He's 90s fine, as everybody says. He's 90s fine. I don't think I don't have the 90s fine aesthetic at all. I don't have any fine aesthetic, I don't think. And to be next to somebody like that, I just couldn't take it. But I do think that this season, it feels like it'll be a good season. So hopefully that this is a moot point. But I also just think that, yeah, there are some concerns about deterioration in terms of like, he's not running the ball as much, and when he does not run or have designed runs, he's not as good a performer. And so that is an issue that you have over the course of a season, and that stuff is starting to come out, and those issues, those worries start to be. Like, if you're talking to me about Jalen Hurts in a one-game setting or a two-game playoff setting, if you can fast-forward us to the playoffs and say, what can we get from Jalen Hurts, I believe that this dude wins important football games. Over the course of the season, I do think there is some concern. And when we had that article that came out a few months ago from the Eagles about him and about the things that he was doing and their issues with that and the A.J. Brown stuff, I think that's setting the table for there to be a lot more concern than the GM is letting on.
2: I would say the bigger concern for me in Philadelphia is the idea of, can this offense under new offensive coordinator Sean Mannion get back to running the football? Because ultimately, I know that Jalen Hurts has defied the game manager moniker that so many gave him early in his career, but for them to fall to 18th in rushing, for Saquon Barkley to finish 10th, which is still top 10 technically, but 10th in rushing, and for Jalen Hurts to have more rushing scores than Saquon Barkley, that made that offense one-dimensional last year. That is beyond A.J. Brown complaining that they weren't throwing the football enough. That is an offense that many people already could tell what Kevin Petullo was trying to run, and that is where I'm fascinated to see this first-time play caller paired with, of course, Nick Sirianni, who I would say is more on the hot seat than Jalen Hurts at this juncture in time, and that's for a variety of different reasons, just because of his boisterous nature off the field and the personality clashing. And that's where I think this is make or break for Jalen, not in the here and now that he would be benched or traded after 2026, David, but the idea of the long-term vision, the long-term trajectory of this offense continuing on the path that it's currently on.
0: Yeah, it's somewhere in the middle. I don't think that he has a bad season. They're like, hey, we got to get rid of this dude. We got to move on from him.
2: Sooner Sirianni's the one who's shown the door.
0: Yeah, Sirianni would be the guy. But I would also think if he has another bad season, I think internally the Eagles would say, all right, what is our actual long-term plan? And does that mean looking for a backup now, looking for a young quarterback now to play behind him? I think that it just shifts their future plan instead of this dude is our guy forever. I think that's more of the shift. So maybe not make or break, maybe like make or bend or slightly panic a little bit instead of break.
1: I know that Howie Roseman and the Eagles are always operating with their foot on the gas. He is not afraid to make a big move. They are not afraid to make a tough decision. We saw it with Doug Peterson. You bring a Super Bowl there, a couple seasons, you're out. Doesn't matter. A.J. Brown, you want out? Fine. You're out. Even though the A.J. Browns of the world, from a football perspective, do not grow on trees.
2: And they make your football team better.
1: Absolutely. However, we keep wondering, oh, Jalen Hurts, make or break, Nick Sirianni on the hot seat. Is there a possibility that exists that neither one of them are on the hot seat and that it's not make or break for either one of them? I mean, Jalen Hurts has been to two Super Bowls, won one, is a Super Bowl MVP, and outplayed Patrick Mahomes in both of those games. He has had a new offensive coordinator every single year that he has been playing football at a high level, but specifically in the NFL, because that's what we're talking about. He has been as steady as they come. Are there parts of his game that probably need improving or that the Eagles would like to see him improve on? Of course. But the guy wins, and Howie Roseman just told you that. Nick Sirianni, been to two Super Bowls, won one. He has a winning percentage that's 694. He's won 59 games, lost 26. He has a 694 winning percentage.
2: Very nice.
1: This guy went, and yes, things last year with Kevin Petullo, who was his guy, did not go well. And there's questions about, you know, when Howie Roseman puts people in place, is it better than Nick Sirianni? Doesn't matter. When Nick Sirianni is the head coach of the Philadelphia Eagles, they win games. They're a good football team. So are we conflating this? Are we the ones that are saying make or break because of past decisions that the Eagles have made, when in reality, these two have it on lock in Philly?
2: I mean, Howie Roseman also watched Nick Foles outduel Tom Brady once upon a time. I don't think he can be fooled by a one-game sample size, but therefore, I also would like to note that Jalen Hurts has more than a one-game sample size. He has multiple seasons. He

0: has been to two Super Bowls. He has won one of those two Super Bowls. I would say that Howie Roseman is always five steps ahead of the trend, Michelle. And so that's where, ultimately, if he sees the league trending in a different direction, he's not going to be afraid to make a move independent of what someone's winning percentage is.
1: Also, just think the Eagles just like hot seats.
0: That
1: like,
0: too.
1: This is, they just like are a thriving in dysfunction organization.
0: They play in the NFC East. I feel like that's like honestly like par for the course if you're going to play in that division.
1: Yeah, they just know, they just don't, there's just no comfort there. There's just never comfort. There's always a hot seat. There's always a thing like, so, you know, like they're the couple that's always arguing, but they're just going to be together and they seem happy, but they always argue and they're just like, next thing you know, it's like their 70th anniversary and it's like, great, they argued the whole time and somehow they made it. So
2: I just envisioned, Dave, and when you were talking, like a scene from The Real Housewives where everyone's having like a beautiful dinner on the beach and somebody's like, remember what you said last month?
1: Yeah.
2: Just everything is perfect.
0: That's what they do.
2: Pristine, gorgeous, and then somebody's like, I don't like this. This feels a little weird. We're too happy. It's too calm. Let me drop this bomb in here. So that's what you're suggesting, that the Eagles, that they actually operate better when there's drama around?
1: That's how they do. That they function in dysfunction. That is the Eagles' way, especially with Sirianni, Hurts, and the way that they are. They function in dysfunction. They won a Super Bowl. They won a Super Bowl in the year we thought everybody was going to get fired before that year.
0: They got booed week 9 off the field against Jacksonville, by the way, in week 9. Before they came back to win that game. And then they won the Super Bowl a couple months later.
2: Well, the Eagles have won a Super Bowl. We're waiting for the Ravens, the Bills, and the Bengals to do so with Allen, Lamar, and Burrow. Does anything else matter? Does the regular season matter for those three teams? Does the playoffs matter? Is anything short of a Super Bowl matter? We'll talk about it next here on Unsportsmanlike.
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2: It is time. 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I'm Michelle Smallman alongside David Dennis Jr. and Mia O'Brien. And I think David has done this with us. Mia, I'm not sure if you have since this week you've made your unsportsmanlike debut. What this is Nuno, our fearless leader, Big Noons, as some call him.
0: Or Nino, as that I accidentally called him yesterday.
2: Nuno, are we rocking with Big Noons or no?
22: Yeah, let's go with that.
1: Big Noons?
2: Big Noons?
23: The Noonanator?
22: No.
23: I'll call you that.
2: Big Noons. I don't know. I don't know who called you Noons, but I liked it. Someone called him Noons. And
1: we've
2: it's
1: done,
2: stuck.
1: We've done Nuno Brown, right? We've done that. That's
2: Nuno Brown?
1: Yeah, no.
22: She doesn't know Nino Brown. Smalls doesn't know Nino Brown.
1: Mm. Smalls doesn't know Nino Brown?
22: No.
0: Smalls hasn't had Gumball.
22: She's never
0: either.
22: Watched the movie.
1: Oh, man. Okay.
2: What's the movie?
1: Nino Brown from, what's it called?
22: New Jack City.
2: No, unfamiliar.
1: New Jack City. And my Brother's Keeper, it's a classic. It's what we call the hood classic.
2: Smalls. I'll put it on the list. David, I don't know if you know this about
23: me. That means she's not watching.
2: I haven't seen like any movies ever. The guys crush me all the time, Mia, because I have not seen like any movie
0: ever. Evan Cohen has seen that many movies. I feel like he would be the stereotypical person.
2: No, Evan loves the Saturday morning movie.
23: Yeah, but Evan's like, I gotta not be able to think and just turn my brain off. It's like the, you know, hour 50 action flicks from like 96 that are all great, but like he doesn't watch anything beyond that makes him, you know,
24: he's not watching The Odyssey.
2: Mm. No, the Odyssey was awesome.
22: But I guarantee Evan has watched New Jack City. Like that is a movie because yeah. Evan.
2: I'll
22: is
2: text
22: also,
2: him and ask.
22: Evan also.
0: He's probably listening. He's probably going to tweet at us.
2: Shout out to you, Evan. I know you're tuned in.
22: Old school stuff like our back in my day type thing.
24: He loves the 90s. Yeah, he loves the 90s a lot.
1: he's seen New Jack City. He has seen New Jack City.
22: Yeah, Smalls will walk in here and she'll be like, "Guys, you know a movie I watched yesterday? You won't believe it. Best movie ever. Just came out. Titanic."
23: Evan also one time said that he doesn't like watching movies that don't have cell phones in them.
2: Yeah.
23: Which was a crazy statement.
1: Wait, what? What?
23: He doesn't like watching movies before cell phones existed.
1: Why? Because a cell phone would just solve all the problems?
23: Something like that. Or it like takes him out of the movie that they can't just use their cell phone, which I would argue is the opposite. Like,
1: right, yeah.
23: Cell phones sometimes take you out of a movie if it's easily solved that way. That's why so many like 80s and 90s movies weren't just like, you know, a 5-minute movie.
1: Yeah, well, you know, there's the old Will Smith movie, 6 Degrees of Separation. You know, he pretends, his whole thing, he's like a scammer guy. Mm. Unlike real football players like myself, he's a scammer dude. And so he pretend to be like Sidney Poitier's son. And they found out that he isn't because they went to the library and...
0: Wait, is this like a primitive Dejan Love?
1: Yeah, yeah. So this is an old school Dejan. And so he was pretending, he said he was Sidney Poitier's son. And the way that they discovered that he wasn't is they went to the library and like looked up Sidney Poitier's like biography and looked up his kids' names. There was no Google. You couldn't, like, it's a Googleable movie. It's over in like 2 minutes. But they had to, it was a 2-hour-long movie because they had to go to the library and find it out.
2: So I mean, spoiler alert, jeez.
0: And a reminder to the girls. Will
1: Smith is in a lot of movies, Smalls. He's a well-known action star. It's been in some good movies. Independence Day, Men in Black. Those are some good movies.
2: I've seen Men in Black.
0: And if you fell for the Dejan Love scandal, a reminder, you could also go to your local library as happened in this movie.
1: Yeah.
2: We are on Sports Malike here on ESPN Radio. We're presented by Progressive Insurance, and it is time to go back in time. Last year today, you know, we hear these clips from myself, Evan, Canty, of things we said a year ago on whatever date our current show is. And sometimes we cringe at what we said. Sometimes
0: terrible.
2: The predictions were super bold and they were super bad. This one from me a year ago today, I actually think holds up. I'm curious if Mia and Dennis agree. Here's me a year ago.
24: Did you just call him Dennis?
1: Yeah.
2: I did call him Dennis.
24: It's a jar.
2: Do you want to know why? Because I was looking at the rundown and it says David Dennis Jr. and I just looked at your name.
23: Why is everyone calling him Dennis recently?
24: Nuno did that too.
0: I call him DDS instead of DDJS.
2: You know what it is? It's because if you look down and you see it, I will Ron Burgundy it. And I just saw Dennis and not David Dennis Jr.
1: It happens. My name gets... You know,
23: Adam Schefter had to correct Nino on the phone yesterday.
2: How many times has this happened to you? Do people call you Dennis all the time?
1: All the time. And you know, I don't mind it. I don't mind when people call me Dennis. I mind when people email me Dennis because it's in writing. It's right there in the right. Like, you know, you're speaking and things happen. It's two first names. It is my burden to carry. That and not being as attractive as Jalen Hurts. These are the two things that are
23: that's
1: really
23: everyone's
1: tough.
23: Burden
2: also,
23: to carry.
2: Yeah, truly. That's a global burden to carry. Yeah. Hold on, though, because people call me Smalls. We call Canty Canty. So why can't I call you Dennis? It's your last name. People are referred to by their last names all the time.
1: You could. Were you referring to me by my last
2: name?
23: No, you weren't.
24: Lies, and more lies.
2: I actually am offended that you weren't picking up on that. I thought we were closer than that.
1: You were saying, hey, Dennis, just going to drop a Dennis right here for the first time in all of these years we've known each other.
2: I call you David. I could call you Dennis. I could call you DDJ. I could call you D-Double. You've got D-double. All sorts of nicknames going on and government names going on. So just roll with whatever I throw out there.
1: Yeah. Okay. Gotcha. I didn't realize you had intentionally said Dennis in that one moment when you had never done it before and you were just changing it up mid-show.
2: Just like Myron Metcalf trying on a hat. I'm trying on something new, all right? Just let a girl live.
1: Okay, gotcha. All right, I understand. It was intentional. It was on purpose. There we go.
2: Well, this take I had a year ago today was intentional. It was on purpose. Here's what I had to say. Well, I'll just let you hear it. I think it speaks for itself. I don't foresee either of these teams having a bad regular season. That's not the issue for them. It's the playoffs. I don't foresee Josh Allen or Lamar Jackson taking a step back. They're both MVP caliber quarterbacks. And I think if there is a game or an outlier situation where maybe they have a misstep, we're all going to have a rational, cool head and say, well, listen, we trust both of these teams. We trust the coaches. We trust the quarterbacks. They're going to find their way. Now, when it comes to the playoffs, that's where all the questions emerge. I don't care if either one of these guys wins another MVP. I don't care what the regular season looks like. All that matters to me is that either one of these teams gets to the Super Bowl.
0: Evergreen statement. I'd go as far as to say that. Aged very well. Well done.
2: Thank you. Dennis, your thoughts?
1: Smallman, that was a good take by you. I like it. It aged really well because they have entered into this forever category, which is, yes, evergreen. They answered this forever category, which is we don't care what you do in the regular season. Like they are in the bucket of athlete, like overall athlete across sports, where I don't care what you do in the regular season, go out there and win a championship. Like I felt that way. Like James Harden was in that thing for a little bit.
2: Yep.
1: Luka is kind of hovering around there.
2: The Celtics were there, right?
1: The Celtics were there. Yeah, the Jays were there. And so, like, I think you're kind of at this point where it doesn't matter what you do in the regular season. Show me what you're going to do come playoff time. If they're 500 and they make it to the playoffs, doesn't matter. Go ahead and win a Super Bowl. If they're undefeated, win all the MVPs, it won't matter till you win a Super Bowl.
0: Ravens didn't even
1: this year or next year and the year after that.
0: Ravens didn't even make the playoffs. So I would say it aged even better than just well. It aged beautifully because this is a Ravens team that last year not only falls short of expectations, but if I had told you a year ago today, Smalls, that John Harbaugh would be the head coach of the New York Giants, what would be your reaction?
2: I would say things must have gone really bad in Baltimore.
1: Yeah.
2: Which they did. Lamar was injured. Mm-hmm. Just like with Joe Burrow and the Bengals, as he goes, they go. Same thing with Lamar. But it doesn't matter because with Lamar, when healthy, winning MVPs, great in the regular season, fall short in the postseason. There are these two specifically. Joe Burrow is in that mix, but to a lesser degree because he's already gotten to a Super Bowl. Now, it's been a minute, and he's put a lot of pressure on this Bengals team. So maybe we put him back in that bucket because of the way that he has shifted the expectations, at least publicly, for the Bengals. But when it comes to Lamar and Josh Allen, we know how good you are. We know how elite you are. But are you going to be a champion or not? Mm-hmm. They could even... Is it winning a Super Bowl or is it just both of them getting to a Super Bowl?
0: Oh, I think it's just getting to a Super Bowl.
2: I agree.
0: That's why I'm stunned when I look at the DraftKings Sportsbook odds right now and I see the Bills and the Ravens tied for the second best odds to win the Super Bowl behind only the LA Rams at plus 1,000. Stuns me. We have been fooled so many times before, DDJ. There, I said it right that time.
1: There you go.
0: Why do we continue to put out there into the ether like, oh yeah, no, the Bills and the Ravens, really good chance they're going to make the Super Bowl. They keep letting us down.
1: Well, because they have the two best players in the league.
0: But it's a team sport.
1: I mean, it is, but like there is a, we have seen these guys.
0: And they both have new head coaches, by the way.
1: They both have new, but we've seen these guys sort of carry teams when they've had worse rosters and they have worse offense. And it's just like there's a belief, because also the sports books, let's face it, some of that is about a star-driven situation. Like that's why the Lakers always are better odds than they probably should have and things like that. Like, that's a big part of it, too. But I think to the original question of is the Super Bowl or winning the championship, I think it is a two-pronged level of success here. I think one is finally getting past Patrick Mahomes. Like, that's like a mini Super Bowl. Then you get to the Super Bowl, but once you're there, yes, there's going to be an expectation. Yeah, you better go ahead and win that thing. Now, there is some wiggle room, I think. If you get to that Super Bowl and you have the game of your life and the rest of the team let you down, then they may be something that lets them off the hook. But for me, it's both of these guys. Somebody's got to win a championship. And it is a race between these two dudes who are 1A and 1B, or I guess 2A and 2B behind Mahomes for this generation. Whoever gets to this thing first, and then whoever gets more of these will be definitively ahead of the other guy, and that is massively important. We're talking about this crop, this generation of great quarterbacks.
0: Small as I do, just want to add, there have been four head coaches who have ever won the Super Bowl in their first year as a head coach, and three of those four, I don't know Don McCafferty's story for Super Bowl V, but I'm going to put him in the three category. George Seifert took over a team that had just won two Super Bowls with the San Francisco 49ers, so I don't put him in the conversation. John Gruden and Gary Kubiak had both been NFL head coaches before. They, yes, were armed with elite rosters, but ultimately, I don't see Joe Brady and Jesse Minter, and I'm very high on Jesse Minter and this partnership with Lamar Jackson. I do not see them, never having been a head coach before, breaking this trend.
2: If you were going to pick one of those two teams to do it, are you going Bills or Ravens?
0: Ravens.
2: Dennis?
1: Smallman. I'm going Ravens as well, I think. I just think, actually it's really tough, but I think I'm going to edge Ravens partially because I just have a lot of faith in Lamar Jackson still. I don't know. Like I just have faith in this dude. It's kind of unwavering at this point as a guy that when he's healthy, he'll be able to figure it out in spite of some of these playoff shortcomings.
2: And even though every time Lamar Jackson has a new offensive coordinator, he's won MVP, which he does this year in Declan Doyle, who did great things in Chicago with Caleb Williams and the Bears, of course. I'm going Bills.
0: Oh.
2: Because Joe Brady has been there. There's continuity. And I have seen Josh Allen perform better in the playoffs than I have Lamar Jackson. I trust Josh Allen more come playoff time than I do Lamar Jackson. I know last year was rough, but it has been Patrick Mahomes standing in his way directly. They have had some battles, some close victories, or some close defeats, I should say. The Chiefs had the victory.
0: Snatched from the jaws. The victory was snatched from the jaws of defeat.
2: Well, coming up next here on Unsportsmanlike, Dan Graziano is going to join us. But first, I want to tell you about DraftKings. 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

0: 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How y'all feel?
1: 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I'm Michelle Smallman alongside David Dennis Jr. and Mia O'Brien. And we welcome in our friend, ESPN NFL insider Dan Graziano. Graz, good morning. Thank you so much for the time. Before we get into some football, I have a personal question for you. So earlier in the week, Adam Schefter joined us, and it was revealed that Adam has never used LOL in a text exchange ever. Is Dan Graziano an LOL, ahaha, or none of the above person?
2: I think
1: we are LOLing right now.
2: I'm not above doing the LOL that converts to the emoji.
1: Oh,
2: you type it out and it just becomes that. I'll send that. Right, so I think that's probably it. Otherwise, there's the occasional ha-ha. But it's funny with the LOL, and like everybody knows now that that's going to be received as like, oh, is this guy serious? But so the ha-ha-ha sometimes is like later in the conversation after you've already LOL'd, and you don't want to just sort of be repeating the same thing over and over again. What a world we live in.
1: So you're not texting an NFL head coach or a GM and dropping an LOL in the convo?
2: Probably going to wait till they emoji first, like to sort of to break the seal on that before sending him. But that's going to depend on the relationship. Some of these people I've been texting with for a very long time, and they get it.
1: Which head coach or GM is most likely to emoji first, Dan? Do you have a name that you could throw out there? Because we were debating some the other day.
2: We're not getting into the thing where I talk about, which coach's numbers I have in my phone.
1: That's a good point, Dan. That's a great point.
2: Sensitive times on that front.
1: Well, let's talk about the article that you wrote at ESPN.com. It was great, dropped earlier in the week. 2026 NFL bold predictions, potential surprises for 32 NFL teams. These are really good. Everyone needs to check them out at ESPN.com. This one piqued my interest, Dan. You said, don't be surprised if quarterback Jaden Daniels struggles to regain his brilliant rookie year form. Why was that your bold prediction about the Commanders and Jaden Daniels?
2: Just an assessment of the way the group around him has, or I guess hasn't, really kind of come together this offseason. Jaden Daniels, a wonderful player. I think he'll play well as long as he's healthy, and will probably elevate the Commanders beyond where their roster would be without him. But the offensive line doesn't look great with Laremy Tunsil, the left tackle, out. They haven't really had their center for most of camp. The receivers, Terry McLaurin should bounce back, but he's on the wrong side of 30, and so is Stephon Diggs, and it's a thin group of receivers there. They bring in Rashad White to help the run game, a back who can catch the ball, but their run game, it still hasn't, we'll have to see how it comes together under a brand new first-time offensive coordinator. I heard you guys talking before the break about first-time coaches who've never done the job before. You were talking about head coaches, but a lot of coordinators in those positions this year. It's just a lot of unknowns around Jaden Daniels, and it just doesn't look like a super solid set of circumstances for him.
3: Well, let's use that as a launching off point then, Dan. In terms of first-year head coaches, first-year offensive coordinators, who are you buying stock in as we currently sit less than a week out from the start of the season?
2: Yeah, I mean, this is a big story of the season, right? In Baltimore, where there are high hopes, first-time head coach, first-time offensive coordinator. Dallas is putting a lot of hopes on a first-time defensive coordinator. We mentioned Washington, but the Eagles, also a first-time offensive coordinator who's only been coaching for 3 years at any level. So I would say of this group, Declan Doyle in Baltimore, coming from Ben Johnson, having held the role of offensive coordinator, even though he wasn't the play caller, under Jesse Minter, who comes from the Harbaugh tree there, has been at Michigan and with the Chargers with Jim Harbaugh. So that's probably the one I'm most inclined to buy. But I really, Christian Parker in Dallas, this was a well-regarded candidate for defensive coordinator around the league, especially considering how young the secondary is and his record with young defensive backs breaking them in Philadelphia. I think that bodes very well. But we're guessing. I mean, that's the thing. When these guys are in big jobs they haven't done before. Some of them are going to be very successful at it, and the plain fact is some of them aren't. And which is the answer to which of those questions is going to determine a lot about this season.
4: Dan, first of all,
0: I'm putting my flag on Andy Reid as a big LOL. You don't have to respond. We can offline about that. But so one of the things that I saw here in the article that is I was surprised to see is what I consider some famous last words from a lot of people over these last few years. And you said some famous last words, which are the Chargers offensive line is going to be fine. What makes you believe that that is going to happen finally this year?
2: I don't remember anyone ever saying that before. I know it's a brand new thing that no one's ever said. I do. So the tackles are back healthy, and that was the big story last year. Joe Alt and Rashawn Slater suffered season-ending injuries, and the pass protection broke down. But they also had big problems in the middle of the offensive line, which they worked to try and solve this year. Tyler Biadasz, the center they signed after Washington cut him, he gets hurt early in camp. They're not going to have him. But they drafted four offensive linemen. And one of them, their second-round pick, was Jake Slaughter, who had been working as a possible starting guard for them. But after the Biadasz injury, now moves over to center. I'm told the transition has been, you know, pretty good, especially considering he's a rookie, because it's his natural position. Mike McDaniel, the new offensive coordinator there, who has done his job before and at a very high level, his run game schemes, they mitigate some of the offensive line concerns by getting guys on the move, getting creative with some of the plays he calls in the run game. So I just feel overall like it's not as bad a situation. It's certainly not as bad a situation as what they were enduring last year during the season. And given the work they did this offseason to fortify against offensive line issues, they're better equipped to handle this.
4: Our ESPN NFL insider Dan Graziano joining us here on Unsportsmanlike. Another one you had, Dan, that really piqued my interest was about the Patriots. A lot of people circle them as a regression team. They thought maybe last year they were a bit ahead of schedule, that things certainly broke their way in the playoffs. And even though they added A.J. Brown to this offense, that they could take a step back this year. But you said don't be surprised if the offense doesn't regress. Why did you make that bold prediction?
2: The offense did face some pretty tough defenses last year, even as the Patriots' schedule was soft overall. I mean, I was at a game where Myles Garrett sacked the quarterback five times, and the Patriots still won that game. It's not as if they were not tested. And in the playoffs, the offense didn't play great, but it did do enough to beat some of the top defenses in the league until it ran up against Seattle. But, they add to the offensive line with Elijah Vera Tucker, and just a second year for the young guys. Will Campbell struggled after he came back from his injury late last season, should be better this year. And then just the upgrades at the wide receiver group, A.J. Brown and Romeo Doubs, veteran receivers that are going to be very impactful for the young quarterback Drake May, who had an outstanding year with a bit of a substandard supporting cast around him. So assuming another year of development for Drake May heading into year three, and that they have improved the situation around him, at least on paper, I believe the Patriots offense will continue to cook.
3: A lot of folks will have their fantasy football drafts this weekend on Labor Day, Dan. And so before we let you go, I do want to briefly ask you, you brought up Joe.
2: There we go.
3: And so I figured before we let you out the door, we might as well get a little bit of fantasy football advice. You mentioned Jonah Coleman in this story. You mentioned Azon Shribling out of San Francisco. Who's maybe a late sleeper that folks should be taking a flyer on this weekend?
2: You just talking about rookies, or because you mentioned Coleman and Stribling. Those
3: maybe
2: rookies,
3: you have some breakout candidates who sleeper. Are veterans.
2: Yeah, that's the thing, right? So sleeper, like Jonah Coleman, you take right at the end of your draft in case he becomes something. That's a flyer, but like in the middle part, if you're talking about like wide receiver, I really do believe that the Parker Washington hype in Jacksonville is real. I think there's a player that's going to catch a lot of passes for the Jaguars. Wouldn't be surprised to see him get a contract extension before the season starts that reflects his likely role. Quarterback loves him. The head coach loves him. A lot of mouths to feed in that offense, but he seems to be the guy that has emerged as the most reliable one. I might take him a round earlier than your league mates might be expecting.
3: Ooh. I think we had more Duval references this week than in the history of Unsportsmanlike, which was my goal in filling in for Evan Cohen. So this is actually the dream. Thank you, Dan. We appreciate you supporting the cause. Yes.
2: I didn't know, but I'm happy to help.
4: Well, we appreciate you, Dan. Thanks so much for the time, and we'll talk to you next week.
2: All right, thanks.
4: He's our ESPN NFL insider, Dan Graziano, here on Sportsmanlike. And coming up next, we've been talking a lot about dysfunctional franchises in sports. We've certainly been talking about the Clippers this week in wake of the Kawhi Leonard situation and the penalties that the NBA levied against the Clippers as a result. And the Browns last week, it's all we talked about. Deshaun Watson being named QB1. How dysfunctional are the Browns? But which franchise is more dysfunctional? We'll talk about that next here on Sportsmanlike on ESPN Radio.
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13: Very warm, very dry, and just enough wind that we have some fire weather concerns. I'm Ed McIntosh from Q2. Becoming sunshiny in the afternoon with the highs in the low 90s, a little bit of a south breeze about 5 to 15 miles an hour, but with the warm temperatures and low humidity, enough to increase our fire risk. Mid to upper 80s and sunshine Saturday. 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
1: Tune in for college football action this Sunday as the number 24 ranked Louisville. 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David Dennis Jr., Mia O'Brien, I'm Michelle Smallman. And the guys are just trying to butter me up by playing a little chingy to bounce back.
2: Did you do the chicken head back in the day? Did you do the dance from the song?
1: What? Smalls? I did not, but I'm aware of it.
2: People didn't ever get in a circle and watch you do it?
1: No.
2: Oh, okay.
1: Did you?
2: No, I just felt like that. I mean, it just felt like everybody in St. Louis should know how to do it. I felt like that was the thing.
1: That doesn't mean that you're in the center of a circle, David.
2: That means that I felt like you should try to. Did you ever? I'm sorry. The other quiz question. Did you ever wear a Band-Aid?
1: As like, an homage to Nelly?
2: Yeah. Did you ever wear a fashion-forward Band-Aid on your cheek?
1: I did not. I don't think his fashion choices.
2: I'm not sure you're really from St. Louis.
3: Well, she's not.
2: Yeah.
1: Yes, I am.
2: These are things I feel like all Saint lunatics actually did.
1: I can tell you, as someone who grew up there, not a lot of people rocking the Band-Aid. We just left that for Nelly. This is not like an AI situation where people are like, as a way to show our appreciation, adoration, and respect for you, we are going to dress like you.
4: Right.
1: We're going to wear the headband as a nod to you. People in St. Louis were not rocking a Band-Aid as a nod to Nelly. We just let him do that.
2: There was no actual Band-Aid wearing in St. Louis. When you went out, like, hey, I'm about to go out to the club, got my throwback jersey on, got my non-functional headband or like armband to go out. Looked like I'm about to go play pickup ball, and I'm just going to throw my decorative Band-Aid on. That didn't happen either.
1: No, it did not. Okay. But people, remember Vocal, his clothing line? People would, I think, rock that. If they were going to give like a tip of the cap to Nelly, it was Vocal.
2: That was a Vocal. I never owned any Vocal, but I do recall seeing Vocal in the baby fat era. So,
1: are you trying to tell me that you took something from a rapper that you admired and you worked it into your fashion choices?
2: Absolutely.
1: Who? Give me an example.
2: Well, Smalls, you could recall that I'm sure you did too. I used to dress business casual out to the club because Jay-Z, which I don't know. First of all, I don't know why at the age of 20, I was listening to a 35-year-old man tell me what to wear. But Jay-Z was like, no more throwback jerseys, which I didn't throw them away. I kept them. He was like, we're going to wear suits and shirts and ties and button-ups to go like do the dance at the clubs. And I'm like, Jay-Z probably wasn't even dancing. Jay-Z didn't know how to swag surf. Like, why am I listening to this dude? But yes, we looked like we were newsies, like selling newspaper boys on the side of the road at a haberdashery going to the club. That's where we all dressed like Jay-Z.
3: Was that when you were doing the face check or whatever you called it?
2: Oh, yeah, where you do the face check. Yeah. You wear it business casual and you do the face check.
1: What's the face check?
2: You weren't here for that. You know the face check when you go to the club, girls dancing. As I, a gentleman, would do. I'd go up behind the girl and say, "M'lady, could I have this dance, please?" And then you'd say that, you know, and then she would turn around, and then if she turns around, and if she kept going, that means that you passed the face check. Or if she looked at her homegirl and her homegirl was like, and then you passed the face check. Like Jalen Hurts would always pass the face check. I was kind of like batting, you know, like 3-point percentage, like 32% on the face check. But you go behind and they look up and they see your face and then they're like, oh, he's not too unattractive to keep dancing with. Did you do the face check? Of course, I would always ask for
1: sure.
2: Consent first.
1: I'm familiar with the process. Never had a name assigned to it.
2: Yeah, it's the face check. You got to go and it's that because we were talking because the kids these y'all felt like kids these days don't go to the club.
1: No,
2: or
1: don't.
2: Party.
4: Did you not see the video of like now they're not even doing like the sorority or fraternity like rush nights? Now they're literally rushing like there was a run. You know how like usually you saw that video yesterday? I don't know what
1: Courtney Cronin sent it to me because we were brutally mocked by Pat Costello and the gang in Vegas East. They called us unk sportsmanlike because we were concerned that the kids were not having enough fun. People called in and said, no, the kids are having fun. Courtney Cronin, friend of the show, friend in life, co-host of the show many days, sent me a video yesterday of this wellness darty.
4: The wellness darty, darty day party called.
1: Where all these kids were running a 5K and like drinking cold pressed juice and doing like cryo or whatever.
4: So the kids aren't going out to the clubs, David, and they're also not going to darties either.
1: They are not putting on a sensible blazer and going to the club and drinking Lord knows what for $2.
3: And the kids are doing that still.
2: Well, I would say maybe even if they are, they don't know the rejection of the face check. They just don't know how to face rejection head on, like we did. Going out there in your vest and tie, going up behind a lady.
1: I so picture you with the vest.
2: getting the face check. You know, I was wearing, you know, like, it was just ridiculous. Like, I got rid of my vocal and my FUBU and started wearing, like, Aldo for whatever reason at the age of 19. Didn't know what I was dressing because a 35-year-old man told me to. And you go there, got your little cup of Incredible Hulk, and then you just get, the kids these days don't know what it's like.
1: Well, Gen Z, they look down on millennials. They think we were dysfunctional. We were having a great time. Judge all you want. We had a great time. But speaking of dysfunctional, there are some organizations throughout sports that have just put their dysfunction on display. Mm-hmm. Two in particular. We're talking the Los Angeles Clippers, who lost 5 future first-round draft picks and were fined $30 million, and their owner, of course, Steve Ballmer, a year-long suspension as part of a year-long investigation that they looked into as part of the Kawhi Leonard probe. And they found the NBA found that the Clippers organization was an offender of salary cap circumvention rules. Clippers in a bit of a mess, to put it lightly. Also, the Cleveland Browns, because of a bad trade with Deshaun Watson, have been set back for quite some time. You lose Myles Garrett, one of the best players, if not the best player in football, best player at his position, certainly, as a result of it. And guess what? Deshaun Watson, QB1 in Cleveland. You know, can I throw another organization?
4: Yeah, absolutely. We're debating the most dysfunctional. So
1: we're going to debate who is more dysfunctional, the Browns or the Clippers. May I throw LSU in the mix and Lane Kiffin? Mm-hmm. Because this goes back to Brian Kelly.
4: I guess
1: Kelly.
4: They are technically a pro sports franchise at this point in time.
1: Yeah. People are getting paid. This goes back to the Brian Kelly situation too, because from his introductory, my family, things have just been bad.
4: The TikTok video dancing.
1: And kind of volatile for LSU since then. So I think that they're a fair add to the list here. So Mia, we'll start with you. In your opinion, what is the most dysfunctional program or organization in sports?
4: I mean, if we're including LSU, then it has to be them. I mean, now we can negate all the research I did with regards to the Clippers and the Cleveland Browns, who have both experienced not only multiple owners throughout the course of their franchise's history, but also relocation. We won't even go down that road if we're going to include the folks at Louisiana State University, because it permeates the football program. When you look at Kim Mulkey and the LSU women's basketball program and all the controversy surrounding them in the last week with regards to Kate Koval and the new recruit that they are bringing in, who is a Russian national. You also consider Will Wade and his attempt. The now, well, do we call him a first-year basketball coach, David? Because he's back to the future. I'm not even going to go down that road. Point being, Will Wade is also trying to bring former pro athletes to LSU's campus. And this is all in the last month, folks. And so if that is the storylines coming out of Baton Rouge in the last 3 weeks alone, yeah, they take the prize. There's no debate.
2: It's the Clippers for me. Even though the Browns right now are the dregs of everything, partially because like they're the most morally bankrupt. Like, you are fielding Deshaun Watson and you are deserve all the bad that will ever happen to you for doing that and for giving the contract in the first place, and then, you know, making him your starting quarterback right now in light of everything that is going on with him on and off the field and all the accusation stuff, and you're just tying yourself to him. Morally, you're about as bankrupt as any organization that we've ever known in sports. But in terms of going, like, for the future, it's the Clippers. Between, because like the Browns can turn this thing around with a one good draft of a quarterback. Like, you just get a quarterback and this thing could turn around. LSU, a good draft class, this thing could turn around. The Clippers, from when they signed Kawhi Leonard, are looking at potentially up to 15 years without a number one draft pick. Like, they are not going to have a first round draft pick this decade. Like, that is what we're looking at with it. And they're not going to get any free agents. They don't have any assets to trade for them. They are in a hellscape for the foreseeable future. On top of that, as part of their hellscape, they get to watch one of the guys they traded away in SGA win and continue to possibly win championships with OKC. Oh, and by the way, the guy who is at the center of this, Kawhi Leonard, is in Toronto. He fled the country and he is chilling with Drake and is going to be out there getting a farewell tour in Toronto for the rest of his career. And you are left with nothing. You ain't got no picks. You're still the Clippers. You are in LA. You were supposed to have turned this thing around with Paul George and Kawhi Leonard, and you have not, and have somehow ended up in the worst position in Clippers history. You're the Clippers, and you are. This is the worst that you could have possibly ever looked. For me, it is absolutely, in terms of the future outlook, the Clippers.
5: Okay, I disagree with both of you.
4: Oh, you're going with the Browns.
5: And I'll explain why later, because we got to get to I'm over it.
4: Maybe you're over the Browns.
5: Pat Costello will be upset if I shortchange him his time.
2: Yeah, he needs his time. He needs his time.
5: Okay, well, really quickly.
2: He needs his time.
5: Have you guys been in a... Have you ever had a friend who's in a toxic relationship?
4: Yes.
5: A dysfunctional relationship?
4: Yes.
5: Where you go to dinner or brunch with them, and they're like, I'm so done with him. I'm so done. And then 2 days later, you see on the Instagram story, they're like at a concert or something together, mm-hmm. or they're like out at dinner. You're like, 2 days ago, you said you were done with him. The Cleveland Browns gave up 3 first-round draft picks for Deshaun Watson. They set their franchise back. They said, we're done. It was a swing and a miss. We've got nothing good out of him. It's a swing and a miss. And now he's sitting there QB1.
4: Well, because they already paid for him to eat dinner, so they might as well let him sit down and eat the meal.
5: Pat Costello has him over it next, but first, I want to tell you about Sherwin-Williams. 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
6: 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Now, if there was any record at famed Fenway Park that seems safe, it would be the 18-inning game between the Red Sox and Yankees back in September of 1927. But 45 years ago today, on September 3rd of 1981, that record was broken. Boston was at home up against Seattle with the score tied at 7 following 19 innings. The officials called the game at 1:16 a.m. due to the American League curfew. The game ended the next morning in inning number 20. Seattle won 8-7. Both teams pounded out 21 hits. A total of 46 players were used, including 13 different pitchers. 20 innings. I think the fans got their money's worth. This is Rocky Erickson.
9: Breaks free into Central Washington territory, the 30.
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0: I'm Over It with Pat the Producer.
1: The Minnesota Vikings. Having to sit there and watch Sam Darnold lift up a Super Bowl trophy should make everyone... I don't think enough people are talking about Punch the Monkey.
2: Oh, his name is Punch.
1: His name is Punch. And he lives in Japan, and he lost his mother, so they gave him a little stuff.
3: I tried coconut water yesterday for the first time. Are people actually drinking this?
2: Good for smoothies. Sometimes you get a coconut water, and it hits.
4: Ugh. I'm over it. I'm sick and tired and over it.
1: Get a life.
2: It is time for I'm Over It here on Unsportsmanlike. I'm Michelle Smallman alongside Mia O'Brien and David Dennis Jr. It's time for Pat Costello to tell us what he's fed up with today. Take it away, Pat.
5: Dennis David Jr.
2: Dennis David Jr.
6: DDS.
1: Shout out to Dennis.
2: Shout out to Dennis, our boy.
1: Michelle, I would like to start with you.
2: Why are you always starting with me?
1: It's good to start. Don't worry. We're not going to rip you right away.
5: Yeah.
1: Okay. You checked something off your sports bucket list yesterday. Or at least I think you did.
2: My life bucket list.
1: Yes. You got to interview the legend,

0: consequential in the landscape of things, inspired an entire generation of athletes like myself, and she was just so dominant. My entire room growing up was posters of Mia Hamm and that 99 women's team with a sprinkle of like Spice Girls and maybe Prince William in there. And then I would only use like shampoos that she used. You know when kids at recess would like put their hat on backwards and pretend to be Ken Griffey Jr.? Like, yeah. I was playing soccer pretending I was Mia Hamm. So to get to speak with her yesterday was truly surreal. It was a real pinch me moment.
1: Now, what's Pat's critique?
0: Yeah, go ahead, Pat. What's the issue?
2: You can listen to the whole interview. You can go check it out. Vibe check, Disney Plus, all the
0: yes,
2: good stuff.
0: Yes, please.
2: Great.
0: Yeah.
2: Fantastic.
0: Support
2: Mia. The picture that you showed Mia Hamm of a young Michelle Smallman at a soccer camp where you met Mia Hamm is the funniest picture I've ever seen.
0: Why is it so funny?
2: You look insane in it. And
0: why?
2: Mia Hamm looks like she wants to be anywhere else and like she kind of wants to stab you.
0: Why do I look insane?
2: It's just, it's a crazy photo.
0: Why do I look insane?
2: I can't explain it. It's on my Twitter right now. I posted the picture for the people
0: to
2: see.
0: No, go ahead. Let's hear. Like a 10-year-old girl, what's your issue with young Michelle?
2: It's a crazy look.
3: You're kind of mogging her.
1: I want to know who's the guy behind her with the crazy eyes. That's what I want to know. I'm looking at it right now.
0: Are you saying that I am mogging Mia Hamm?
4: No.
0: Why do I look crazy? Because I have a very cool top on from like Delia's or something back in the day.
2: Is that a very cool top?
0: For the 90s, it was the look, Pat. Okay? For like a young girl shopping at Limited 2, it was the look.
4: Did you wear that shirt to the club later?
0: I was 10.
2: Your hair being behind your ears looks very funny for some reason.
0: I was 10 and I was in my super serious athletic era. Yeah, I was like, I am a soccer player.
4: Nothing wrong with a 10-year-old picture of Smalls.
0: Thank you.
1: I do want Myra Metcalf to pay attention to Mia Hamm's hat game, which was very superior then and there. Yeah.
2: Mia Hamm looks like she wants to be literally anywhere else in the world in this picture. She knew that she was taking a picture there.
0: She's probably like, who is this psychotic young woman? I was like, Mia, I love you. Oh my God. And she's like, okay, I'll sign this. Thanks so much. No, she was wonderful. She could not have been cooler or more gracious when I spoke with her yesterday. And I did pre-interview, because it was pre-taped, get it out of my system and tell her that she was my idol. And she was like, very cool. Thank you. I'm sure she gets that everywhere she goes, though.
4: Yeah.
2: Might be on the 90s sports Mount Rushmore.
0: Oh, has to be.
2: It's pretty close.
0: Mm-hmm, has to be.
4: Mm-hmm. Yeah.
0: Who else is on there? Jordan, obviously.
4: Jordan.
0: Ken Griffey Jr.
2: Ken Griffey Jr., Tiger Woods.
0: Yep.
2: Mike Tyson might make the cut, though.
4: It's a couple years in there. He wasn't doing much.
0: That's true. I think Mia Hamm, Tiger Woods, Ken Griffey Jr., and Jordan, that is the correct list.
1: Yeah.
4: Yeah.
2: Could also make a case for Tony Hawk. Pretty big in the 90s.
4: Yeah. Mm-hmm. Stone Cold Steve Austin.
0: Yeah. Wow, look at Pat just like look shaming me as a 10-year-old.
2: Correct. It's a crazy picture.
0: I want to see you as a 10-year-old, Pat. Why don't we submit that photo and we can go bar for bar.
2: I'll dig into the archives. I'll see what I can find.
0: And obviously, I was so nervous. Look at me standing there. I wasn't even smiling because I was frozen in fear because I was next to my idol.
1: I also like that Pat tweeted this out as a video. Question mark?
2: Oh, you got to get those views.
4: Yeah.
0: You know, this is an interesting thought process.
2: It's called strategy, Mia.
0: Okay, Mia Hamm is there. She's signing autographs. I don't remember this. I remember meeting her vividly. Mm-hmm. I don't remember how long the line was. But when you're an athlete or a celebrity or an author and you're doing a meet and greet and you're doing the signings and you're sitting there taking the photos, at some point, I'm sure your face gets sore.
1: Oh, from smiling.
0: From smiling and taking the photo. So imagine I'm at the end of the line and there's been hundreds of people and she's just like, you know what I mean? She gave it her best, but I haven't even thought about that. If you were in that position, that you're probably just like, I've been here for so long, I'm a little worn out.
4: Yeah, as somebody who was on a book tour and signed books for twos and threes of people, it gets a little tiring.
0: Yeah, you know.
4: Yeah.
0: The hand gets a little cramped from all the signings.
4: Yeah, I bought a stamp for my dad because when we were doing the book tour, you get a stamp. You could stamp your signature so you don't have.
0: Oh, what a good idea!
1: What? Yeah. No hand cramps.
2: No, that's fraudulent.
4: Did you get a stamp? No, he signed it. He stamped it. He wrote the thing down on there, and then they printed on the stamp, and then he stamped it down. Calling my dad fraudulent?
0: Whoa.
2: Yeah.
0: First he rips me as a 10-year-old. Now he's going after your dad.
2: I don't support the stamp signature.
5: Michelle, did Mia remember taking that picture with you?
0: No, she did not. Well, I didn't ask her, but I would bet every penny.
4: How weird would that have been to have asked her if she remembered the picture?
5: Hey, remember this?
0: Hey, Mia.
5: When we were besties?
0: It's me, Michelle. Remember this from the 90s?
1: Best friends. Everyone knows.
2: She probably remembered that haircut.
4: She doesn't even know what state that was in.
0: What's your problem with a bob? your issue with a shoulder length bob?
2: It's the fact that it's behind your ears.
0: It's so just, what?
2: It makes your ears stick out.

0: looks very funny.
1: Well, you should know about where's your hair, Pat?
2: Whoa!
0: Oh my gosh!
1: At least some of us have hair to tuck behind our ears, Pat.
0: It just migrated. Mine migrated south.
1: Jeez, you're going to come after. I'm defending young me. That was one of the highlights of her life, and you're trying to rip the hair and the shirt and diminish my moment?
0: Correct.
2: Wow. Pat brought a knife to a gunfight. My goodness.
1: No, you don't diss my moment with Mia Hamm. You can diss me on almost anything else. Do not diss that little girl's joy because you don't like her haircut. That's just rude.
2: Ain't no fun when the rabbit got the gun, Pat.
1: Yeah, and guess what? Totally. Guess who's got it? It's me.
3: I do appreciate Pat inadvertently promoting Vibe Check, though, on Disney Plus.
0: Yes, inadvertently. This was completely inadvertent.
4: Didn't I think that was verdant.
0: It was very verdant.
2: It was the verdant.
1: It was not nonchalant. It was incredibly chalant.
0: It was very chalant.
2: Wildly chalant.
1: Wow, I can't believe that you took this opportunity to take arguably the two best moments in my professional and like personal life when I met Mia Hamm and when I interviewed Mia Hamm as an adult. First full circle moment. And Pat's like, let's give a full 10 minutes just ripping you.
0: Yeah, and you can watch it on Vibe Check.
1: As a child.
2: Yeah, you too can make fun of the picture on Vibe Check.
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20: Diehard Rocky fans would be like, oh, it's so commercial. You shouldn't put Rocky IV above everything.
21: Rocky IV is awesome.
20: Rocky IV is amazing.
21: Okay, what are they talking about?
20: Rocky IV is amazing. Whether it's the training scene, the compare and contrast with them in Russia.
21: Oh, yeah.
20: Or the scene where he's in the car driving after Apollo Creed dies and he's so upset, obviously. Oh,
3: yeah. Spoiler alert.
20: You think by me saying Apollo Creed dies, I need to put a spoiler alert on that?
3: I've never seen it.
20: 2025. Michael B. Jordan did three movies as his son living after the dad died.
3: Guess I don't need to watch it now.
21: The movie's 40 years old, Small.
3: For some of us, it's brand new. Be careful. You could spoil a movie for some of us. We're on Sportsmanlike here on ESPN Radio alongside Mia O'Brien and David Dennis Jr. I'm Michelle Smallman. We are presented by Progressive Insurance. See, David, that's a good example of movies that everyone has seen that I have not.
2: Yeah, I actually just got a comment that I spoiled Six Degrees of Separation, which was Will Smith's first movie from the 80s. And if you haven't seen it, it's on you. People just, you can't put spoiler alert on those type of things.
3: What about shows?
2: I don't think you can put a spoiler alert on a show that old.
3: Sopranos? I'm not going to say how it ends, but if I was like, hey.
2: Oh, you could absolutely say how Sopranos ends.
3: I feel like that's like pop culture.
2: People may have never
3: watched The Sopranos, but they've watched the final scene.
2: Yeah, you should. Mm. You should. There's no spoiler. I think if it happens anywhere in the last 5 years, there's no need for a spoiler alert. Or beyond five years. Like 5 years. If it's older than 5 years, no spoiler alert. I'm sorry.
3: I don't know about that.
2: Yeah.
3: That's a brief statute of limitation.
2: Six Sense, he was dead the whole time. Sorry.
3: Oh my gosh, David.
2: Just throwing it out there.
3: Shout out Holstein's. Shout out what? Holstein's, the ice cream in Bloomfield. That's where they filmed it. Oh, I'm glad that I don't think anyone knew that reference.
2: Did not know that. Okay.
3: Yeah,
2: all right.
3: Got you guys. Bloomfield where? New Jersey. Okay. Right across the way.
1: So. There we go. Shout out to, what's it called?
3: Anita's hometown and my mom's hometown.
1: There we go. Shout out Jersey.
2: There you go.
1: Okay, well, we don't need a spoiler alert when it comes to LSU football because it's very, very public. So yesterday, we had a big time ruling in the LSU NCAA SEC saga where Daquan Wright and Xavier Harris, among other athletes, had been trying to come back to college sports after being in professional, but those two specifically had brief stints in the NFL. They wanted to go back to college, join their former head coach Lane Kiffin, who's now at LSU, and they were cleared to return to college football yesterday after a judge's orders were issued. This sets up a dramatic showdown, people, between the SEC and LSU heading into LSU's season opening game this weekend versus Clemson. And also, by the way, earlier in the day, the SEC actually sued LSU and named the LSU Board of Supervisors, the LSU president, and the athletic director and Lane Kiffin as defendants. It's a big old mess. It is a big old mess. Here's Pete Thamel, our ESPN college football insider, and Dan Murphy, our ESPN reporter, about the decision that came down yesterday.
22: An injunction was ruled in favor of more than 40 players today in a state eligibility case. It includes, obviously, high-profile LSU players and transfers from Ole Miss, Daquan Wright and Xavier Harris. Judge William Jordan ruled they're going to be eligible today. Dan, walk us through the ruling and what it means.
23: Well, I think the biggest takeaway is, as we just heard from Daquan Wright himself on the steps, he expects to be on the field Saturday night when LSU opens its season against Clemson. Harris said he thinks he might take a week or two before he's ready to play as well. But, you know, the judge had a lot to say today. Everybody had a lot to say during what lasted 8 or 9 hours in a courtroom here today. But I think essentially he told the SEC that they could not make up their own rules or they could not enforce pro player bans based on what he has previously restricted both the NCAA and the SEC from doing because of the situation that we find ourselves in with these eligibility laws.
1: Mia, your reaction to what the courts decided yesterday?
3: Well, I think that what's even more jarring is now the fallout from this, because ultimately, Michelle, what is going to happen now that in joining LSU through the ruling, Judge Will Jordan, or the Honorable Will Jordan, as we've already discussed here. That's the right title. Will Jordan is essentially saying to LSU, okay, I'm ruling in your favor that legally these players have a right to play. Now roster them. That is where I am fascinated to see not only do these two players actually join the LSU Tigers. By all accounts, Daquan Wright at the very least will. Xavien Herr, it sounds a little bit...
1: A longer runway for him.
3: A little bit more of a longer runway. But Daquan Wright undoubtedly will play on Saturday. And then because of the ensuing litigation that is still ongoing, because of the lawsuit filed in Alabama yesterday, will we then see wins voided down the line? Will we see repercussions come because a player who at some point in time may be ruled ineligible participated in those games? That's where I'm so fascinated. The fact that the state has said, yes, Lane Kiffin, you can run the show exactly as you want. Mm-hmm. And therefore, we have to see these players actually be rostered. And if LSU walks it back and does not allow these two players to be rostered, that is where I think it could get even messier.
2: You know, sometimes like determining if something is good or bad for the sport, I have like a very simple barometer for that. It is, how long does it take you to explain what's happening at the bar? You know, like when you... Like,
1: interesting metric.
2: Yeah, so like when you're at the bar and somebody who's, you know, like you generally you're at a sports bar, inevitably, whether you're in sports or not, somebody who's just casually watches will lean over and say, hey, what's happening, right? What's the thing that I'm happening watching
3: on TV? What's the score?
2: What's the score? Who's playing? What's good? You know, and fill me in, right? So generally, you could just say, hey, LSU's at home. They're the better team. They're up 20. End of story, right? If you were to explain to somebody what the hell is going on, if they showed... Like maybe they are. People at a bar right now at 8 a.m., they're looking up and they're saying, SEC files suit versus LSU over school's intent to play pro athletes. And somebody's looking up and says, what's that about? You got to be like, hey, how long do we have to explain this thing? Like, sometimes that's all it takes to determine if something is good or bad for a sport. Like, with the reasons I have problems with the NBA and the draft that they have coming up and the lottery is it's so hard to explain. Like, this is talking about injunctions and legal things and all this jargon, and it's about stuff that's not really relevant to the game itself. It doesn't feel good. It feels yucky. It feels like it makes people want to check out to all of this stuff. Yes. I think a lot of people, when you're going into week one, are just want to say, yo, is LSU good? Lane Kiffin, kind of hate that guy. Is he going to win or not?
1: Right.
2: These are the things that people want to talk about, and instead we're talking about stuff that is distracting from what actually brings fans joy. And the NCAA really only has itself to blame because they've been allowing these things to happen at different levels since we've been watching, and now it is a lawless land where things like this happen.
3: Well, and the other thing too is, and we talked about this earlier in the week, Michelle, Daquan Wright couldn't even make the Cleveland Browns roster. Like, he's not tight end one for LSU.
2: Right.
3: Like, this is not someone who's going to move the needle about whether or not the product on the field is actually going to be elite this year. And so that's where I think the bigger question is, will this looming lawsuit, ongoing battle in court affect the play on the field, which by all accounts, Lane Kiffin has said that it won't. His players are A-OK with this.
1: But Lane Kiffin has to win. And if there is talent out there that was even kind of NFL caliber and they want to come play for him and he knows these players because of his time at Ole Miss and feels like he has a good sense of what they can do, if it benefits Lane, he's all for it. And he can feign, oh, I spoke with the leadership council and the players and all. He wanted the green light to do what he wanted to do for what he felt was in his best interest.
3: Because they are the only school at this point that is in football that is trying to do this.
1: I don't feel bad for Lane Kiffin. I don't feel bad for LSU. I certainly don't feel bad for the NCAA, who should have been the adult in the room eons ago and put these rules and guidelines in place. They are incredibly reactive instead of being proactive. And I certainly have no sympathy for them. But I do feel for athletes like Daquan Wright and Xavien Herr, who the eligibility rules were put in force. They were changed in June. In June, their timeline was messed up. They're the ones that are caught in the middle of this tornado. And I do feel badly for them because they just want to be able to play if they can. And they're stuck in the middle of this. But we have Tony Clayton, an attorney who was representing the players, and he had some interesting commentary after this court hearing yesterday about the players and everything that they've been having to deal with and this ruling coming down in their favor.
0: I think the ruling stands for the premise that it's about student athletes. It's not about Coach Kiffin. It's not about LSU. It's about treating these kids fairly. It's about the fair application. If you're going to apply the rules, apply them fairly to everyone. So today, justice was served, and justice was served to the SEC. It was served like a cold cup of gumbo, and that judge forced them to eat it. And so the SEC, if you ask me, and the NCAA really hadn't shown any respect for these court's rulings. And the day I think this court, this judge made it clear to them. So those young student athletes can go on with their lives because they did nothing wrong. And so we'll wait for the next chapter. If they continue to pick on these children, we will continue to be here to fight for them to make sure that the rules are applied fairly. That's all we ask for.
1: Do you think it's fair, David, that the rules were applied fairly yesterday?
2: Sure. I mean, to me, what are the rules?
1: You know, like, great question. That's an excellent question, by the way.
2: I mean, like, the question caught me off guard because it's been so long since I've even considered the idea of rules being applied correctly in NCAA. You know what I'm saying? Like, it just does not, that's not even something that crosses my mind when I'm thinking about these things, because everything is just up in the air because nobody follows them. Like, I don't even know what the rules are. I just kind of go by what's kind of right and wrong. And I know also that for the longest, the thing has been that the players go to the league and they can't come back. That has been sort of what it has always been the case.
1: Mm-hmm.
2: That doesn't seem to be the case anymore. But of course it's not, because like none of the norms that we had apply anymore. And it's ironic, I guess, that all of this is happening, are circling around Lane Kiffin, who is the beacon of, is the poster child of rules don't apply to everybody in NCAA. If there is a rule to break, if there is a way to do something that may technically be legal, but it feels yucky, Lane Kiffin is the guy who does it. And he's just adding to that. Now it just revolves more around players than it does people like Lane Kiffin.
3: The one universal rule that we do have from the NCAA, who largely does not have any sort of jurisdiction over the FBS and the Power Four conferences, the one rule that we do now concrete have in our possession is the 5-5 rule. And that is where this goes from here beyond the 2026-2027 school year is what I'm most interested to see. Because this is all about the class of 2022 from the high school recruiting class. That is the one group that was left out of the party with regards to the COVID-19 waiver and didn't get their 5th, 6th, 7th, 8th year of eligibility. And now they will be left out of the party moving forward because all college student athletes across all sports will have 5 years to play 5 seasons of college athletics. And if you go past that 5-year mark, you're done. No waivers, no more of that. And that is where I'm interested to see how Lane Kiffin, how many of these coaches, these student athletes, these institutions can push that envelope further, because I'm calling it right now on September the 4th. This is not the end. It's going to go beyond the class of 2022. People will be trying to find ways to get additional years of eligibility because, I mean, look at what Daquan Wright said yesterday. And this is according to the Attorney General of Louisiana, so I'm not sure how accurate this is. Daquan Wright says that he lost out on 7-figure NIL money in this 5th year. Mississippi did not fight for him. Louisiana will. This is the tip of the iceberg. As much as a lot of folks want to decipher this is just with regards to this class of 2022, and after we get through this school year, everyone will have the blanket 5 years of eligibility. We won't have to worry about this. I, knowing Lane Kiffin, as we've come to know him over the last few years, do not think that this is the end.
1: I don't think it's the end either. I think we are in for a big old mess. Can LSU win a national championship? Are they one of the teams that can win a national championship in college football? How many teams can win a championship in college football this season? We'll talk about that next on Unsportsmanlike. 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
1: At progressive.com. Alongside me, O'Brien, bobbing our head to Little Will Smith here, and David Dennis Jr., I'm Michelle Smallman. And we've been talking a lot, of course, about LSU, about Daquan Wright, Xavion Smith. Will they play? Or Xavion Harris, excuse me. My goodness. Xavion Harris and Daquan Wright. Will they play now that they were cleared to return to college football? LSU, a big time matchup against Clemson this weekend. And Lane Kiffin left Ole Miss in a very dramatic way because he said that the resources at LSU allowed him to win in a way that Ole Miss simply could not.
3: Not to unlike Brian Kelly when he departed from Notre Dame, let the record show.
1: But when you say that, you better win.
2: Mm-hmm.
1: When you leave the way you did, you better win. And even though, as you brought up, Mia, these players that we are having all this discussion over couldn't make an NFL roster, what type of impact will they really make on his team? Lane Kiffin is looking at every possible angle, any stone that he can overturn that's going to give him a competitive advantage, because Lane Kiffin always needed to win because of his talent and his bombastic personality and the controversies he found himself in and the paycheck, etc. This is different. This is on a whole different level based on the history of Lane Kiffin, based on the way he left Ole Miss, and based on the team he's coaching. You better win at LSU. Brian Kelly did not. He's the exception. Nick Saban did it. Les Miles did it. Coach Ogeron did it. Lane Kiffin needs to be the next. LSU was ranked 13th or 11th, depending on which preseason poll you're looking at. They think that they can win a national championship. Mia, do you think they can?
3: Eighth best odds currently at DraftKings Sportsbook, plus 1,700, which is only 1,300 more than his former team, the Ole Miss Rebels, who are currently the 12th best odds to hoist the national championship trophy at plus 3,000. I think that ultimately, when you look at this LSU team, I do give them a lot of credit in that, like so many others, they are trying to follow the Indiana model of bringing in more experienced players and the benefit that that can provide. We've already seen it in a small sample size in week zero, courtesy of the Virginia Cavaliers, who have one of the oldest rosters, if not the oldest roster, in terms of actual snaps experience at the NCAA FBS level. And so that's where LSU has leaned in as well in that regards. LSU is in the top 20 when it comes to most returning snaps somewhere, maybe not in Baton Rouge, but in terms of actual game experience. And so I don't know if they win a national title, David, but I can tell you this. I think they'll be in the mix unless this thing goes completely awry and off the tracks in September.
2: I think this is closer to being awry and off the tracks than they are to win a national championship. I don't know. I still don't like... Lane Kiffin, for somebody who has such horrible PR, has such great PR, and the fact that we're acting like he's bringing championship pedigree to LSU when he's not. Like, this dude is not a guy who's bringing a history of winning championships to anywhere. Like, I think that the attention versus actual success, I think for anybody in the world is in coaching and maybe in sport, is maybe the most overinflated for somebody like Lane Kiffin than anybody else. Like, the dude gets all the controversy and all this, and there's nothing to indicate to me that he's going to suddenly bring a national championship because he has not done it. Like, you got to have to show me that before I believe that it's possible. And what you're starting off with is a bunch of chaos that indicates to me that it ain't happening. Like, I don't get this idea that Lane Kiffin is just this guy that's going to do that when there, to me, are several teams in front of LSU, especially this season, that I would put before having a shot, before I give LSU a shot. Like, I've never believed in this idea that Lane Kiffin comes and makes you suddenly a national champion, because Lane Kiffin has never shown up and made you a national champion.
1: I'm trying to think if there's anyone else in sports that I can think of that gets more opportunities despite the drama, the controversy, and the lack of winning at the highest level like Lane Kiffin. Is he singular in that regard? Because I was trying to rack my
3: James
1: brain.
3: Harden.
1: But he doesn't have the controversy.
2: Nobody's bringing James. Nobody at this point.
3: I'm trying to think of NBA players who never have actually.
2: Yeah, but it's been a long time since James Harden has been somewhere and they'd be like, oh, here we go. Now
1: it's actually the opposite. We're like, why are the Cavs thinking they can do it with James Harden? The book is out on him in the playoffs.
2: Yeah, I think that's it. Like, and especially if James Harden showed up to a team with any sort of controversy, be like, I don't want to deal with this. Like, this dude ain't worth it. Why is Lane Kiffin worth all of this? Like, he's never worth all this. He's like, I mean, I can't even think of it in sports. It's sort of like, it's like somebody who's on like the 20th season of a housewife. Like, they just come and they bring the drama and it's like, you've been on season one in like 2012 and you're still here as a housewife. Like, that's more Lane Kiffin than I think of any sort of athletic comp, because I can't think of anybody who would have such a level of failure plus controversy plus never winning, who you still talk about as if he's going to show up and start winning. He doesn't do it. He does not do that.
1: He doesn't. I don't know if there's anyone else in sports that fills all of those buckets. But in sports, we do give grace to those with talent. And Lane Kiffin has an incredible football mind. There's a reason why he's been put in these positions, especially early on in his career, because people are so impressed by him as a football mind, with his acumen, with the way that he recruits players, things of that nature. John Talty, we spoke with yesterday. The excerpt of his book, Lane Being Lane, was dropped 2 days ago in Vanity Fair. And part of the excerpt that we read talked about Lane Kiffin's troubles with his time at Alabama. I'm trying to tread lightly
3: off the field, also on the field.
1: Yes, but part of the reason why he was given grace for as long as he was, until it reached a boiling point with head coach Nick Saban, is because of how excellent he was at his craft. So there is talent there. There is a reason for these organizations to think, yeah, you know, despite all this, I think there's something there. However, that always has an expiration date. It always does. And I'm wondering if this is it. If LSU is the final time that anyone is going to give Lane Kiffin that grace or give him the benefit of the doubt.
3: Where does he go after here? If like Brian Kelly, it flames out after 4 years, where does he go? Back to Boca to lay on the beach and collect his millions? Because it's a guaranteed contract at this point. That's why being a fired head coach might be one of the greatest jobs you can have in America in 2026.
2: I mean, probably wherever he wants to, because that's been this MO for whatever this hypnosis he has. When Nick Saban kicked you to the curb and was like, I don't want nothing to do with you, you still are getting job after job, and you still have not won. Like, he's got whatever he's got, whatever leverage he has, whatever charisma or perceived acumen that he has, it is enough to let him skate with controversy after failure after failure to get to these points where he gets offered these jobs, shows up at LSU, and for some damn reason LSU is excited to have him.
1: Yeah.
2: If you told me that Lane Kiffin was coming to any place that I rooted for or loved or moving into my neighborhood, I'd be like, I'm not excited about this. And so but he still gets people excited for him for whatever reason, and I just don't think that grift is going to stop.
1: Oh, you're not bringing him like blueberry muffins as a welcome gift to the neighborhood?
2: Absolutely not. Absolutely not. I don't want Lane Kiffin. He just brings, you know, like people just bring, you know, when you go out with people and it's like, we going out, but like, you're bringing Greg over, and Greg always like gets in fights or starts arguing with the bouncers or like makes the girls like upset.
1: Greg,
2: like,
1: has one too many, starts crying in the corner.
2: Greg's always showing up in the middle of a breakup. Like, Greg, you don't want, like, we're having a good time. And then you bring Greg around, he starts breaking stuff. That's how I feel about Lane Kiffin when he just shows up. He's just going to show up and start breaking stuff.
1: No, but here's the thing. Greg, like Lane, will be an awesome time until he turns.
2: Until it turns.
1: It's going to be so fun. Like, Greg is going to bring the energy. You're going to be like, oh, Greg is on aux. Greg is coming in the mix. And then all of a sudden, boom, it hits. Just like with Lane.
2: Two beer Greg is fun. It's fun.
3: You're about to hear, they must like two beers down there in Baton Rouge. I know that doesn't make any sense because they love Greg. And I think you guys are about to hear that coming up, right?
1: Are you doing the tease?
3: I'm doing the tease only because I know our next guest. And the tweets that I see coming out of our friends at ESPN Baton Rouge, it just astounds me. Like, it astounds me, the support that Lane Kiffin continues to get, not just from our friends in the media, but just from the fans in Louisiana. It's just, they love Greg.
1: Well, we will go boots on the ground in Baton Rouge next, see how Tigers fans are feeling about Lane Kiffin. But first, I want to tell you about DraftKings. 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
13: 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I'm Scott Fredericks. 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Also, Billings Senior is on the road to play Flathead. 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The college football, the Battling Bears continue their non-division schedule with a road trip to Caldwell, Idaho tomorrow to take on the number 4 ranked College of Idaho. The game marks the first true road game of the season for Rocky, who finished 2-3 on the road in 2025. Well, the Montana Grizz, who sit 1-0 for the season, are at home as they go up against Drake at 1 p.m. You can hear that game on ESPN Billings. And that's been a look at the latest in Billings area sports on ESPN Billings.
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13: Good morning. I'm Scott Fredericks, and this look at the latest in Billings area news for this Friday, September 4th. This morning, the Montana Highway Patrol is searching for a hit-and-run driver following a critical crash in Billings around 2 a.m. yesterday morning. Troopers say an F-150 collided with a Billings Police Patrol car at Broadwater Avenue and 3rd Street West. The driver of the F-150 was not wearing a seatbelt and was thrown from the vehicle into the roadway. Moments later, a white Dodge Ram pickup ran over the ejected driver and fled the scene. The victim was rushed to the hospital with life-threatening injuries. Anyone with information on the white Dodge Ram is urged to contact law enforcement. Higher prices for health care is coming to some Montanans next year. Ken Adelblue with that.
20: Nearly 30,000 Montanans covered by the state employee health plan will face higher health care costs beginning next year. 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
22: Very warm, very dry, and just enough wind that we have some fire weather concerns. I'm Ed Mack. McIntosh from Q2. Becoming sunshiny in the afternoon with the highs in the low 90s. A little bit of a south breeze about 5 to 15 miles an hour, but with the warm temperatures and low humidity, enough to increase our fire risk. Mid to upper 80s and sunshine Saturday. 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
1: ESPN app. I'm Michelle Smallman alongside Mia O'Brien and David Dennis Jr. Some big news in college football yesterday. After a lengthy court hearing yesterday, a judge issued orders that Daquan Wright and Xavier Harris are cleared to return to college football. This is ahead of LSU's big matchup versus Clemson to open their season this weekend. We were very curious about how this news and Lane Kiffin in general were being received in Baton Rouge, and we have the guy to talk about it. Matt Moscona, 104.5 ESPN Baton Rouge, and of course the Locked On LSU podcast joins us now. Matt, thanks so much for the time. Before we get into the nuance of the court hearings and how this affects LSU, I'm very curious. Give us a temperature check on how Tigers fans are feeling about Lane Kiffin right now.
0: He hadn't lost a game yet, so people are fired up. I think people in Louisiana generally do not mind wearing the black hat. They do not mind being the villain. And landing Lane Kiffin from Ole Miss 9 months ago was a major coup. And tomorrow's game against Clemson is the most anticipated non-conference home game that LSU's played in nearly 20 years. So Clemson is probably walking right up to the gates of hell tomorrow. And LSU fans, I think, are ready to take up arms and defend their guy.
3: Well, it just feels like, Matt, and welcome to Unsportsmanlike. Great to see you, as always, my good friend. Great to see you in this format. Amen. But I think that what I have enjoyed, as I alluded to before we went to break, I have enjoyed reading your tweets, reading, of course, the one and only Chris Marler's tweets, because it does feel, to your point, as if LSU fans feel like, and I'm not putting you in that category, but from what I've seen you interacting with listeners, it feels like LSU is being targeted. The idea of when Alabama last year had a player who played two seasons of professional basketball, play in a college game, get a temporary TRO, right? That's the right word. We're learning all of our legal terms. A temporary restraining order. Mm-hmm. The SEC did not go after Alabama. And so is that kind of where it's an us against the world mentality? And until Lane Kiffin loses a game, LSU fans are going to stick up for him?
0: I think that's certainly part of it. I think the important thing to note is Lane Kiffin has a reputation that is earned. Okay, he has been in the public eye for 20 years, and he is a controversial figure. We all know that belly up with the Raiders, fired on the tarmac at USC, leaving Tennessee in the middle of the night, being basically fired at Bama a week before the championship game, how everything ended at Ole Miss. I actually told Lane this week, I said, you're like a politician who's been around for 30 years. There's no more swing vote. Everyone's made up their mind about you. Mm. So that extends nationally. So, but to your point, Mia, yes, I do think that is part of this conversation. And I would say, as someone who has, for the last 2 weeks, existed basically at ground zero of this story,
3: yes,
0: and I feel like I've earned a friggin' honorary law degree with all the legal proceedings that have followed in the last 2 weeks. There's been, I think, a lot of misunderstanding for people who have looked at the surface level of this situation. LSU is not involved in a lawsuit. These are players suing the NCAA, the SEC, whatever conference it may be, to regain a year of eligibility. The schools have to make a decision if they're going to roster these players. So that's an important distinction. The other important distinction is to know, these aren't my numbers. The NCAA last week sent out a memo that there are 60 lawsuits across the country involving over 300 players. So this is far from just an LSU or Baton Rouge thing, but LSU's a big brand and Lane Kiffin is a lightning rod. Mm-hmm. So naturally, I understand why so much of the attention is on LSU and Lane.
2: So you mentioned one thing that was a lot of things of interest. One thing that stood out is LSU's going to ride with Lane Kiffin while he's undefeated. I'm going to go on a limb and say they're going to lose a game or two this season. What happens then when things get tough for Lane Kiffin and that team?
0: That's going to be fascinating to see, and it probably depends on what games we're talking about. Because if they lose September the 19th in Oxford, that's probably not going to be great. But, you know, I think the expectation for this team, if we're just talking like on-field results, you know, ever since Lane Kiffin was hired, guys, nobody has told him no. They have given him a $50 million roster. It is actually almost comical when you go out to practice and see the amount of support staff they have. It's almost like a one-to-one ratio player to support staff member in the program right now. I mean, they have let him hire everyone he wants. They've given him every resource that he wants. And with that comes great expectation. So I don't know that people necessarily feel like he's got to win the national championship year one. But a very realistic expectation for this team is, with all the resources you have, like, can you go 10-2 and make the college football playoff and then let the chips fall where they may? I think that is the expectation people have here.
1: 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Great perspective, boots on the ground in Baton Rouge, about Lane Kiffin and LSU. And Matt, first thing you said when we brought you in here was that it was a major coup for LSU to land Lane Kiffin. For a guy who has a lot of controversy and not a lot of winning at the highest level, why was it such a major coup for LSU to get this guy?
0: Well, I think it's undeniable that he's one of the best offensive-minded coaches in football. I think that's an objective truth, Smalls. Mm-hmm. In the last 5 years at Ole Miss, he won 50 games. The only programs that won more games in the Southeastern Conference over the last 5 years are Alabama and Georgia. So he has done it with fewer resources. I mean, when you talk about schools in the Southeastern Conference, if you're just rating like economic resources, Mississippi State and Ole Miss are the bottom two. So he went to a place that does, that is not wealthy, that does not have great resources, and won. So the feeling here certainly was, come to LSU, take the resources that allowed Nick Saban, Les Miles, Ed Orgeron all to win national championships and, you know, make a beautiful marriage and kaboom, it goes. I mean, Kiffin is someone everyone wanted. And remember, there was also a tussle between LSU and Florida to land Kiffin from Ole Miss. And so not only did you weaken a conference rival, you kept him away from another conference rival in Florida, and you got the coach that was sort of the apple of everyone's eye.
3: In the last 10 minutes, the president of LSU, Wade Rouse, has released a statement, in part Wade Rouse saying that LSU will carefully review the court's order and continue to work constructively with the SEC and NCAA as this matter moves forward. College football does not deserve this kind of ambiguity in eligibility standards. This is just another illustration that Congress needs to pass a version of the Protect College Sports Act. So, Matt, that is the million-dollar question. Do you anticipate LSU actually rostering these players, including Daquan Wright, as he proclaimed last night, taking the field against Clemson on Saturday night?
0: Yeah, I mean, I can tell you that as soon as Judge Jordan issued his ruling, I had conversations with very high-level people within the state government, at LSU, within the administration, and they had not made that decision as of last night. I was told they would take 12 to 14 hours. You'd probably hear a statement from the university, which clearly Dr. Roos has now issued that statement. But the thing that's maybe the most interesting part of Judge Jordan's ruling last night, and I think this has been overlooked by many, Judge, I don't want to be too legalese, so I'll try to simplify this. He enjoined LSU in the lawsuit that effectively prevents LSU from taking any action that would prevent the plaintiffs from playing. Basically, Judge Jordan said, I'm ruling in favor of the plaintiffs, and LSU, if you don't play them, I'm holding you in contempt of court. Mm-hmm. You're in violation of the court order. So LSU, if you follow the court order, really what Judge Jordan did was he took the decision away from LSU and said, you must do this. And it's also important to know that when the SEC and Greg Sankey were enjoining this lawsuit last week, the point of that was so that the league could not punish LSU or a member institution if they were to roster these players as well. So given the judge's ruling and the fact that the precedent set, guys, is over the last 5 years, quite literally, Mia, you mentioned Charles Bediako a bit ago, quite literally every single one of these eligibility cases, the court order has been followed. So a court of law in the United States of America has determined that these players have eligibility and are ordering them to play. I don't know that LSU really has much of a choice at this point but to follow the court order.
1: It'll be very fascinating to see how this all plays out. A big-time matchup, LSU-Clemson this weekend. Matt Moscona, 104.5 ESPN Baton Rouge and Locked On LSU podcast. Great perspective, Matt. Thanks so much for the time.
0: Thanks, guys. Have a great day.
1: Well, coming up next, we're going to talk a little women's basketball. 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
1: It's Unsportsmanlike here on ESPN Radio. I'm Michelle Smallman alongside Mia O'Brien and David Dennis Jr. Vegas East is mad at me, Mia, David, because I keep saying that we have a long weekend because it's Labor Day weekend and most people have a long weekend. They are mad at me because they do not have Monday off.
2: I do not either.
1: So they've been, Mia does not either.
3: She's going to be on this show.
1: She's going to be on our show right here on Unsportsmanlike. So tune in Monday. Catch me.
4: Michelle, no respect for labor.
3: Famously hates labor.
1: I'm not trying to dunk on you guys. I didn't realize that you were working, and I'm speaking to all of us, to the collective we, to the royal we. Most people have Monday off.
3: I'm sure there are a lot of people that don't.
5: David Dennis Jr., do you have Monday off?
6: I do have Monday off.
3: But
6: I'm working Sunday, so.
2: That
6: counts
2: either. I'm working tomorrow night.
6: I don't have a 3-day weekend. Small is a mover and shaker. She can do what she wants.
3: So out of all of us here, the next 3 days, Michelle's the only one that's not working any of them.
6: Sounds like it.
1: Watching tennis and taking some notes in case we talk about it on Tuesday.
5: Michelle, can I give you just some advice?
1: No, I always love advice from you.
5: You're going to be off Labor Day weekend.
1: Yep.
5: Everything back to normal on Tuesday. We get ready for football season. Everyone will be back on Tuesday.
1: Yes.
5: We'll be going start of our third year of Unsportsmanlike, our fourth football season, which always, as a
1: Wait, no, it's no, fourth
3: it's the start
1: year.
3: Of the fourth year.
1: Fourth year.
5: Yeah. Yes.
2: But, doing the math there.
5: Yeah. Again, I was going to say I'm not great
2: starting
5: at math.
2: Starting year four. Yes. 3 year anniversary. I see what you're doing.
1: I think blocked out year one.
3: Starting like year three, only. But year four of football season. Same thing.
5: No,
6: he's gregarious. He's just not good at math.
3: Nuno, you just finished your third year of Unsportsmanlike.
5: All right, whatever.
1: Gregorius, that Nuno.
5: Just don't come in with any injuries on Tuesday. Like,
1: what?
5: When we started the show, when we launched the show, you came in with a black eye. Like, just make sure no injuries for the start of year four of Unsportsmanlike.
1: Yeah, because this is kind of a new chapter for us. Nuno is right.

0: clumsy. My dad, my cousins, we're all just like a clumsy group. We're like bulls in a china cabinet. And I was very worried about the 4 a.m. wake up. Uh-oh. If you don't get up at 4 o'clock in the morning, normally it is a big transition. So we had Labor Day weekend to get acclimated before we started our show. So I was like, all right, here's what I'm going to do. I'm going to get up early every single day leading into it so that by the time that Tuesday comes, boom, I'm ready to go. Mind you, all
1: including
0: of my
1: friends.
0: What?
1: Including the weekend, including Labor Day.
0: Including Labor Day weekend. And mind you, all my friends here in New York City were away on vacation. So I was in the city alone. I was like, I'm preparing. I'm going to come in so fresh, so mentally ready to go. So I was deep cleaning my apartment, which I am still doing right now. I really like to start football season with a big purge and a deep clean, just like ready to attack the fall. So I'm deep cleaning my apartment. It is a very small apartment. I was going to vacuum. The vacuum was plugged into the wall. There's an air purifier and the cords were crossed. As I'm going to go underneath the couch, I trip over the cord of the air purifier. I fall face forward. My face hits a drinking glass that was on my table, my little table.
2: So then you hit the table then too.
0: And I literally cut my face. I was bleeding everywhere and it was a massive black eye to start the show. Quite literally the very first words in the history of unsportsmanlike. Evan Cohen opened the show. He said, I'm Evan Cohen alongside Chris Canty and Michelle Smallman. She has a black eye. Totally outed me. Hair and makeup in Bristol did a wonderful job covering it. You could barely tell. Evan was like, yo, check her out. She's got a black eye. And that set the tone for us here on Out on Sportsmanlike. So it is very fair for Nuno to say, take care of yourself, be careful, don't get injured.
1: Yeah, and it's been a great year and a half of the show, according to Nuno, since then. So, I don't know.
3: But entering the fourth football season.
4: Well, all right. Okay, because we just turned three. We're going to you're going to turn three, right? Going into your fourth year. Math is confusing, guys. If I can't do it on a calculator, I'm not doing math.
0: I think you could have done that on the calculator.
1: You've had fingers longer than you had a calculator. I think you could just use your fingers to count.
0: Nuno, did your brain just short circuit there? What was going on?
4: Today has been one of those days.
3: Nuno's been going through it back there.
0: What's going on, Nuno? Talk to me.
4: My drive to work today was the same amount of time it always is, but it felt so long today.
0: You're not supposed to be burnt out before football season.
3: Dude, I thought you meant your like drive as in your motivation to work today. It was the same as always is. I was like, no, it hasn't been actually.
4: No, my motivation today has been great.
1: You said you've been slacking back there in the control room. They notice it. They notice
4: Gregorious guy.
0: Yeah, Nuno, I expect this in January when we've had an entire football season of no sleep, early wake ups, just the absolute grind. Before football season, before Labor Day even.
4: Yeah. Well, some of us are constantly working.
3: But once we hit football season, there's so much going on and there's so much to talk about that it kind of flies by.
0: Football season does fly.
4: Especially this year, right? Like next week, we have a game on Wednesday night.
0: Yeah.
4: You guys will be up here, in Bristol, which that different energy, right? So Wednesday, we have a game. Thursday, we have a game. There's so much
0: college
4: going on.
0: College football Saturday,
4: next week.
0: Yeah, NFL Sunday.
4: I'm not looking forward to Sunday night football because I hate when the Giants play on Sunday night because it just agitates me the rest of the day. But check the scoreboard, homie.
0: You're not excited about John Harbaugh and Giants debut?
4: I am, but I hope it wasn't I wish it wasn't Sunday night. There's a lot of frauds in New Jersey.
0: So you think it's because it's Sunday night that it's going to be problematic for your squad?
4: Well, no, I'm sorry to cut you off, but yeah, like everyone expects that, like the Cowboys, you know, Canty, I think, is going to put him in the Super Bowl when we do our bold predictions early next week.
0: Over the Rams, you think? Canty's not high on the Rams.
4: Correct. So, like, you have to deal with that. Then, like, if they get blown out and, you know, that game ends around 11:30 and then my alarm goes off at 3, yeah, I'm going to be a ray of sunshine on Tuesday morning.
0: Is that what we're hoping for, gang?
4: Morning.
0: Pat, Cam, because I know you'll be there. Are we hoping for the Giants to just have an absolute disaster so Nuno's in a bad mood? Or do we want to kick off the football season with positivity?
3: No, I want Cowboys fans to suffer immediately. Plus, it'll make working with Nuno a little more palatable that morning.
4: Okay. Smalls, you were on Adam Schefter's podcast. You hosted with him, and he says, what did he say? Like, he expects this to be a really good year, and people like Stephen A. need to prepare themselves for what's about to happen.
0: You can't even get the words out. Your disdain for the Cowboys. Wow. You can't even get Nuno's fed up.
2: He's tapping out.
0: He's like, today's

0: wash. No,
1: I was. He's ready for his 2-day weekend.
0: Oh man, it's like a day and a half. Yeah, I was gonna say like a day and a half. No, I was fortunate enough to fill in on Adam Schefter's podcast, and he, along with many others, have said the Cowboys are coming. They have said they're coming. Brian Schottenheimer said Super Bowl, Valentine's Day, LA. I'm gonna be there. Exactly. Gotti, the greatest offense there is, according to Dak Prescott. Adam Schefter said, I'm buying in. So that could be problematic for Nuno.
1: Actually,
0: no, I want Nuno in a good mood. I wanted him in a good mood to kick off the NFL season. Warren Sportsman, like here on ESPN Radio.
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12: Very warm, very dry, and just enough wind that we have some fire weather concerns. I'm Ed McIntosh from Q2. Becoming sunshiny in the afternoon with the highs in the low 90s, a little bit of a south breeze about 5 to 15 miles an hour, but with the warm temperatures and low humidity, enough to increase our fire risk. Mid to upper 80s and sunshine Saturday. 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
0: Alongside David Dennis Jr. and Mia O'Brien, I'm Michelle Smallman. It is on Sportsmanlike. 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Some big time news in college football yesterday. After a lengthy court hearing, a judge issued orders that Daquan Wright and Xavien Harris are currently cleared to return to college football. This sets up a dramatic showdown between the SEC and LSU leading into its season opening game this weekend, because earlier in the day, the SEC sued LSU, which includes the lawsuit. They named the LSU Board of Supervisors, the president, the athletics director, and Lane Kiffin as defendants. And Mia, I know earlier in the show we had talked about this and there was something that you wanted to clarify.
15: Yeah, so Matt Moscona from ESPN Baton Rouge joined us. Thanks to Matt again for joining on Sportsmanlike, but he did text me afterwards and he did want to make it known that this SEC lawsuit against LSU and those various defendants is a federal lawsuit. And so if the SEC was to win that court case, that would make yesterday's ruling null and void. And that is where not only will this legal battle continue to just rain on, but now we are reaching a point where it is no longer the state courts that are ruling eligibility. It is potentially the federal courts that are getting involved when it comes to eligibility.
0: Well, let's bring in Raheem Mostert, NFL free agent running back, who joins us here on Sportsmanlike, into the conversation. Raheem, as someone who played in the NFL, who is a free agent now, who has obviously great ties to the league for a long time, what's your reaction to all of this that's happening in the landscape of college football about guys who were on NFL rosters at some point or went to the NFL ranks going back to college football?
16: Yeah, obviously, you know, there's a lot of turnaround and changeover happening in the NFL, and then obviously with college football, you know, with the NIL stuff. But guys going back to college after they've gotten drafted or undrafted, and they had the opportunity to you know, go back to the university once were starters at, you know, I think it's a whole different mindset of what these younger guys nowadays are doing. It's changed a lot, and it's crazy to see these things happen.
15: New Smyrna Beach, stand up. Shout out to Daytona. Raheem Mostert joining us, currently a free agent. Give us the lowdown, Raheem. Yeah. What's going on these days? I'm thinking you're hanging out in the 386?
16: No, I'm not in the 386. I'm over here in the 954. I'm a little bit south, 3 hours south, but right now I'm just working out, trying to stay ready just in case I get that phone call, and then handling business, you know, some endeavors that I've delved into as I've, you know, become a business owner and stuff like that. So just trying to do a little bit of everything.
17: Well, Raheem, let's talk about former squad there, Raiders, and their sort of quarterback situation. Mm. What's going on? They have Mendoza there, obviously, who's come in. When you're looking at somebody who is a young QB coming into a situation like that, what is your take on the idea of playing versus resting and things like that? And what are you seeing with that squad overall?
16: Yeah, you know, I think they did a great job with getting Kirk Cousins right off the bat. You know, that's a savvy vet that can go in there and actually, you know, be a game changer. And then to have, you know, Mendoza as the backup, it just shows you that they're trying to build for the future. They're trying to build for the success. And I look at the analogy of what Tom Brady did when he was at the Patriots. You know, Tom Brady is obviously a part owner over there right now with the Raiders. And so I just see exactly that scenario playing out. You know, he's going to wait his time. He's going to get his shot. And then when he gets his shot, it's one of those things where he's just not going to look back. And he's going to take full advantage of every opportunity that comes his way.
0: We're speaking with Raheem Mostert, NFL free agent running back, here on Unsportsmanlike. So much happens, Raheem, in the NFL news cycle that it feels like forever ago that Max Crosby was traded and then the trade was reversed. What was more surprising to you as somebody that had a stint with the Vegas Raiders, that Max Crosby initially was traded or that the trade was reversed from Baltimore?
16: Yeah, that's a great question. You know, when I first heard about the trade, I honestly couldn't believe it, just because I know that, you know, Max is definitely one of those guys that's a pillar in the organization that's been around for, you know, 7 years, I believe, at the time. And now he's going into his eighth season, I believe. So, you know, he goes out there every day. He handles business, and everything that other teammates have said about him in the past is actually true. You know, this guy is a high motor guy. He's a staple in the organization. And I was kind of shocked that they, you know, traded him away to the Ravens, but then got him back just because some stuff happening. But Yeah, I just can't believe that, something like that even occurred in their thought process, especially for a guy that has put, you know, his blood, sweat, and tears in an organization, has this, you know, the organization tatted on him that drafted him, and he's gone out there every single game, every single day, and then has worked his tail off just to show everybody that he's one of the most dominant pass rushers in the game, and then also, you know, one of the most dominant players that has ever gone through, you know, that organization. Mind you, there's other guys that have done that before him, but he's the current and the future of the Raiders.
15: You never crossed over with now Raiders head coach Clint Kubiak, Raheem. Correct me if I'm wrong, when you were with San Francisco, but a lot of different tentacles that I'm going to try to tie together with this question, which is this. You followed Mike McDaniel from San Francisco to Miami to join the Dolphins for two seasons. Clint Kubiak, of course, also with ties to that Kyle Shanahan rushing attack. How would you describe expectations for what we will see offensively with the Las Vegas Raiders this year, from your vantage point, having been so closely tied into those philosophies and that tree over the better part of the last decade?
16: Yeah, you know, there's a lot of similarities that go around in that offense. And, you know, it all started with his dad over there in Denver. You know, Clint Kubiak and then Gary Kubiak when he was over there at Denver. I apologize. I'm over here just trying to
15: Names are hard, especially this early in the morning. Don't worry.
16: Names are hard because then you have, you know, his sons that are taking over in so many different aspects. You know, one of the Kubiak brothers is still with the 49ers. You know what I mean? So there's a lot of carryover. And what I expect is the same thing what we saw, you know, again, when Clint Kubiak was in Seattle. And that offense and how they were running the stretch zone and everything with what was the running back's name?
15: Kenneth Walker.
16: I'm drawing a blank right now. Kenneth Walker, yeah, absolutely. And so just seeing those guys operate and how they do everything is very similar to what Kyle Shanahan and Mike Shanahan did at their time in Denver.
15: David, if I could just jump in real quick, follow up. Raheem, if you could explain what that stretch zone rushing attack is, how you were utilized in it in San Francisco as well as Miami, and maybe what that opens up the door for Ashton Jeanty to do with Clint Kubiak in Las Vegas.
16: Yeah, so the stretch zone offense, or what we call it, the outside zone offense, is basically you're running on the outside edge of the offense, and you have several different cutback lanes, you know, starting with outside of the tight end. Now, it could be an open set where there's no tight end, and then it's just you're reading the tackle in his block. He's kicking the D end out. Then you just read it one gap at a time. That's basically what the stretch zone or the outside zone offense looks like. And you climb up to the linebackers, you know, you do your double teams and work up to the second level, which is the linebackers. And then that's basically on the running back's job, because everything else was made tailored to the running back position in order to climb to that next level. And then everything after those linebackers get touched by the offensive lineman, it's up to you to break the tackles of the corners and the safeties, which we're supposed to win, say 99% of the time against guys like that, especially being a running back. So that's pretty much the outside zone scheme.
17: Right, I kind of want to sit here, this running back conversation, like sort of overall. You came in the league, like 10 years ago, and the position has changed. The way we talk about the position has changed. Mm-hmm. The way people have said, oh, you could just plug any running back into the devaluation of the running back. Like, how have you seen the position and the way that it's regarded change? And do you think there's going to be something that shifts it back sort of in the other direction in the near future?
16: Yeah, you know, when I first came in, I had guys in the minds of, you know, DeMarco Murray, Darren Sproles, Ryan Matthews. Those three guys alone were in my room when I was with the Eagles when I came in undrafted. And then you saw, you know, Todd Gurley come in and Le'Veon Bell and all these other prolific running backs that ended up getting paid good contracts, Ezekiel Elliott. And then there was kind of one of those slopes where, you know, we could just plug any running back. It could be a sixth round guy, undrafted guy. You know, we can just plug those in. We don't have to pay them top dollar. But now you're starting to see that ladder climb back up with Bijan getting paid, Jameer getting paid, Jonathan Taylor, he's getting paid. And then also in the likes of Derrick Henry, who's been prolific, you know, ever since he touched the field in the NFL. So, and also Christian McCaffrey. And there's so many others that have, you know, paved the way thus far. And the ladder is just going to continue to climb. Yeah, at one point it was devalued. I'd say about five years ago, maybe even less than that, or even more than that. But now you're starting to see that shift, especially with the guys getting paid during this past offseason. You know, they're ranking up, you know, top two and top three highest paid at the non-quarterback position. So to see the growth happening and to see that, you know, the running backs are finally getting valued back again, and it's not just, hey, plug and play. It's something spectacular to see, and I'm glad I was trying to at least be the pioneer behind that, and doing everything that I possibly could. But I'm happy for the guys that are getting paid and those future guys as well.
0: 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Raheem, let's go back to 2023. You, Tua Tagovailoa, that Dolphins offense, absolutely explosive. The best offense in the NFL at that time. Give us a scouting report on Tua. What was it like working with him in that offense, and what do you see from him now, at least early on in Atlanta? What can Falcons fans expect from Tua if they see him on the field?
16: Yeah, to your first question, you know, the that offense was just amazing, and it was so much fun to be a part of. You know, we had everybody on the same page. We were all dialed in, and that's what you want to see in a championship caliber offense, right? And for Tua, you know, it was just exciting to be. I'm like one of his good friends, so you know, I got nothing but high praise for Tua, and I'm going to continue to have that high praise for him because he's the ultimate competitor. You know, he comes from that Polynesian background that, you know, he is almost like a do or die. You know, I'm dedicating my whole entire life to this one thing, and for him, that's always been the case. You know, he's always dedicated his heart, his body, his soul to football. And you look at his family, they all do the same thing. So to be able to have a new opportunity in Atlanta, I think that he's going to rise to the occasion. And when he does, he's going to quiet a lot of naysayers out there that have doubted him, you know, these past couple of years. You know, I'm a firm believer in him. I really believe that he's going to take that offense to a whole new level. Especially with, you know, Drake London, Bijan, he has Kyle Pitts over there and a plethora of weapons. You know, he's going to do exactly what he needs to do to get the job done. And I know that he's going to put in the work day in and day out, even in the meeting time. He's going to put in that meeting time and do exactly what he needs to do in order to crunch out some wins for Atlanta.
0: Great insight from Raheem Mostert on Tua Tagovailoa and, of course, a variety of other NFL topics. Raheem, thanks so much for the time. Continued success. We appreciate you.
16: Yeah, thank you guys so much. I appreciate it. Hey, go 386.
18: There you go, Raheem. Let's go. Holding it down for the Sunshine State down in SoFlo. Love to see it, Raheem. Yeah.
0: Those beautiful palm trees behind him.
18: That's the best. I mean, are we still doing Rate Your Home Studio? Is that still a thing?
0: Well, let's do it right now. What is it, 10-10?
18: That's a 10 out of 10. Lighting, maybe. We give it like a 9.5.
19: Do you guys like the entire shelf of maybe whiskey bottles or some kind of
18: with Matt Moscona?
19: Yeah.
18: I don't know how familiar y'all were with Matt's game, but yeah, I mean, one of the best local radio hosts and local personalities in the country, number one, not just because he's my friend and not just because he just joined
0: us. I've been on with him. He's outstanding,
18: but also like he does his own like little like the scone report. Like he does his own little YouTube show every morning from there. And yes, I don't know why you wouldn't want to wake up at 7 a.m. and hang out with him and his wonderful whiskey collection.
19: Don't tell Michelle she hates scones.
20: I don't care about any of those accolades. I want to go to his house and drink his whiskey. That's what it's about.
18: I'm sure
20: all those things are good. Great guy, great reporter, all those things. I want to see what's on that shelf is talking.
0: You're a whiskey
20: about.
0: Guy, huh?
20: Whiskey guy, yeah.
0: Noted.
20: Nice little whiskey, bourbon. Old fashioned.
0: Wish I would have known that ahead of your birthday that I attended. I would have brought you a nice little bottle. Maybe next year.
20: Oh, next year. We'll do that. I think you got me an old fashioned, so I think we're good.
0: Yeah, I think I did purchase you a drink or two.
20: Oh, a drink or two, you know.
0: That was a good time. David Dennis Jr.'s birthday party here in New York City. It was a great time.
20: And, yeah. Yeah, it was a good time. All the New York people. Mia, you're coming by next time.
18: Actually, since I'm down in your neck of the woods, I was going to tell you there's a new distillery in Brunswick in Georgia that I visited last weekend now I may have to bring you some Richland Rum. Just
0: there
18: saying.
0: There you go.
18: I don't know if that'll fit in the carry-on, but I'll work on it. Or at least I'll get it to your house.
20: There we go. That's all we need.
0: She's Mia O'Brien. David Dennis Jr. Did you say whiskey besties?
20: We just became besties.
0: Oh, I thought you said whiskey besties.
20: Besties is a good way to do it. Whiskies.
0: Whiskey? We're going to workshop that.
20: We're going to work on it.
0: David Dennis Jr., me, O'Brien, Michelle's moment. And coming up next, we're going to see Caitlin Clark, Paige Beckers, and Angel Reese take the court for Team USA against China. How will the three of them impact this game? We'll discuss that next on Unsportsmanlike.
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2: Calling him Dennis during the break, so it's not just Smalls, by the way.
1: Feel free to call him David. Feel free to call him Dennis. DDJ, D-Double.
3: That's a,
1: any other nicknames?
3: You know, Malika Andrews started the DDJ thing, and I didn't think it was going to take off. Nobody ever called me that before she did it.
1: Really?
3: I didn't think it was going to take off, and now everybody's calls you DDJ.
2: Well, I refer to you as DDS to young producer Josiah up in Bristol. Shout out Josiah. There's your shout out for the week. And he was like, you know, it's DDJ. So I was already messing that up before we even joined forces for the first time.
1: Hey, where'd you get the S?
3: Sedano called me DDS a little while ago.
2: Maybe that's why. Maybe I heard
1: Sedano. Is that what you call a doctor, DDS?
2: No, dentist, actually. That I would know, because my mom's a DMD, but DDS.
1: No, that's what I mean, a dentist, excuse me. It's a DDS.
2: There's a a DDS is another type of dentist, but general practitioners are DMD. That I know.
1: There you go.
3: We've learned something new, all because nobody gave my name right.
1: Shout out to the dentists across America. Well, speaking of America, we have the World Cup for women's basketball in Berlin. Over the next 10 days, Caitlin Clark, Paige Beckers, Angel Reese, Aaliyah Boston, and a slew of other talent are going to be competing for the United States in Berlin. They want to help Team USA secure their 12th World Cup gold medal and their fifth straight. Asia Wilson, Kelsey Plum, not going to be in Berlin because of health reasons. But let's start with you, Mia. Caitlin Clark, Paige Beckers, Angel Reese, how do you think that those three specifically will impact Team USA at the World Cup?
2: Yeah, I'm excited to join forces with David on this one. Let's take him to school, educate him, because already controversy, if only on the Twitter streets, which those obviously, of course,
1: So fill us in.
2: They don't actually speak for the real basketball. Currently, this game is in the first opening pool play game for Team USA is in the third quarter. The United States leads 53-31. I'm sure there's at least one person who's waking up or woke up this morning and said, oh my goodness, Paige Beckers, Caitlin Clark, Angel Reese aren't starting. Well, the five returning members from the 2024 Olympic team all got the start in this one, but the seven newcomers have already all seen the floor in some form or fashion. And so the five that were expected, the young and turnt, as they like to call themselves, class of this the newcomers, if you may, to Team USA, that is Caitlin Clark, Paige Beckers, Aaliyah Boston, Ryan Howard, and Angel Reese. Kiki Arioffen and Sonia Citron were both late additions to the roster because Asia Wilson and Kelsey Plum will not play this week, or the next few weeks, I should say, due to health reasons. And so the expectation here, this is the next generation of women's basketball in the United States coming to the forefront, given the retirement of Diana Taurasi and, of course, Brittany Griner, Alyssa Thomas, mainstays on the national team, winding down their careers. Caitlin Clark, third in the WNBA in scoring at this juncture. Ryan Howard, top among three-point shooters. Aaliyah Boston, the only player that I can see besides Asia Wilson, of course, who is currently top 12 in both scoring and rebounding. Angel Reese, the leading rebounder. And Paige Beckers, also top six in scoring. And so this is a natural progression, David, where you're just seeing a changing of the guard. It's very exciting, given we've all come to know and love those names during their time in college. But the biggest concern I have with regards to defending the gold medal at the World Cup over the next 3 weeks is this idea of not having Asia Wilson, the most dominant player in the world, the leading scorer in the WNBA this season yet again, but also the leading player in terms of minutes played for the United States at every international tournament they've played over the last 3 years. So that's where I'm curious to see how Angel Reese, how Aaliyah Boston can step into that spot made open because of the absence of Asia Wilson here in their time in Berlin.
3: Yeah, I mean, the Asia Wilson thing, first of all, it makes sense. She's been laboring a back situation most of the season. She's taking a couple weeks off because she is trying to lock in this dynastic aces for another championship. It's kind of an uphill battle right now with the way that the Lynx are playing. And also, Asia Wilson, and this speaks to what is missing from this FIBA team. She is making a real deal GOAT argument before our eyes. And she is the best player in the world and is not close. And if they, you know, there's only a couple boxes she needs to check, I think, before we say this is undisputed GOAT level stuff that she's doing. So there is going to be a need to sort of fill in that gap because she has been the closer. She was a closer in the gold medal game. Also, she's the clutch scorer for this team. But I think it is a good opportunity because what we're seeing here is these players who started, Collier, Stewart, Young, Copper Gray, as people who have built this sort of foundation of what we're, all these young players are reaping the benefits for. There's this misnomer that all of a sudden WNBA got popular a couple years ago. But there are these players who have been building the groundwork forward, and they're the ones that are getting the start. And it's going to be cool to see these this sort of future, the future superstars like Beckers, Caitlin Clark, Angel Reese, are crossover household name superstars before our eyes. And so watching them sort of take the torch, take the mantle, along with some of the really good young players, Aaliyah Boston, Ryan Howard, those type of players who may not be the type of household names, but are still some of the among the best players in the league going forward. It's going to be really cool to see these two generations kind of play together. And also, the way that WNBA, like the discussions have been so toxic, just to see everybody getting along and having fun and doing TikToks and having a good time.
1: And representing their country.
3: Representing the country. I think it's just good for the sport in general. And I hope it gives us a little bit of something to build on. We come back and be like, these people actually do not hate each other.
2: Right.
3: They get along. They
2: play
3: like
2: well
3: each other.
2: Together too.
3: They
2: who would have thunk?
3: Just compete during the regular season. Like, hopefully this is a reset to get us ready for the playoffs.
2: And there's a great image that, of course, has been percolating around the internet, Michelle, of Paige Beckers, Aaliyah Boston, Caitlin Clark, and AZ Fudd, who is not a part of this team. And of course, her WNBA rookie season is over due to injury, but the four of them as members of a junior national team. That's what I'm really excited to see throughout the course of the next few weeks in Berlin. You've seen Paige Beckers and Caitlin Clark play together if you've been following their junior national team careers. They can absolutely play on the floor together, and they can play with Angel Reese on the floor as well. This is not just a kumbaya moment. This is actually an elite basketball moment that we have upon us. And so really excited to see what it looks like as they go up against the greatest competition on the international stage they've yet to face.
1: She's Mia O'Brien alongside David Dennis Jr. I'm Michelle Smallman. Coming up next here on Unsportsmanlike, presented by Progressive Insurance, it's Canny or Canty. Stay with us.
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11: 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I'm Scott Fredericks. Count them. Only three games left for the 2026 Billings Mustangs for this season, and they're all at home. The Mustangs beat the Red Pocket Mobiles last night 10-3. They'll be playing them again tonight at 6:30. Remember, the playoffs start next week in Billings. In high school football, Billings senior, who is 0-1, is on the road to play Flathead. You can hear that game on 98.1 KBEAR. Also, the Billings Skyview Falcons, who are 0-1, are on the road tonight playing Butte. In other high school football action, the Billings Central Rams, who are 1-0, are on the road playing Haver, and the Laurel Locomotives are playing the Sydney Eagles in Sydney. In college football, it's FCS champions, the Montana Bobcats, coming off a win over Utah Tech 54-0. They're at home going up against Butler. And that's been a look at the latest in Billings area sports on ESPN Billings.
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16: August 24th is a date Billings will not forget. Eight innocent victims lost their lives due to a shooting and fire. Billings Mayor Mike Nelson talks about the Billings first responders.
17: I spent a lot of time with our first responders after the event. I went to some of the press conferences. I was impressed by the way they handled it. They were all on the scene quickly. As a matter of fact, the MSUB police force responded. They volunteered to run there without, and I spoke to a couple of the officers who were there that day. 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I think our city should be proud of the way first responders handled the incident.
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21: Very warm, very dry, and just enough wind that we have some fire weather concerns. I'm Ed McIntosh from Q2. Becoming sunshiny in the afternoon with the highs in the low 90s, a little bit of a south breeze about 5 to 15 miles an hour, but with the warm temperatures and low humidity, enough to increase our fire risk. Mid to upper 80s and sunshine Saturday. 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
2: In the SEC, being Alabama and Georgia, the only two teams that won more games and had more double-digit win seasons compared to Lane Kiffin. That's something that if he even goes to the Group of Five level, it may not be as high-profile a position as coaching in the SEC, but he could rehabilitate his career.
3: No, no, he could walk away from this mess, yes. Gracefully, when's the last graceful thing Lane Kiffin has ever done in his career? He can, if
1: maybe
3: you said
1: a yoga pose or two.
3: He'd probably yell that he's Lane Kiffin as he's doing it. I don't know. Like, if you said, can Lane Kiffin walk away from all this mess? Yes. He walks away from messes all the time. Like, he
1: kind of runs away from them.
3: He runs away. Like, he does that
2: all the
3: time.
2: Hops on a plane and says, everyone else, if you don't get in the plane now, you ain't coming with me.
1: Yeah, he private jets away from a mess.
3: There we go. Gracefully, no, absolutely not.
1: Next one, we'll stick with you, Dennis.
3: All right.
1: Canny or Canty, can Clemson pull off the upset against LSU? LSU minus 10, and a reminder, coverage of the game begins on ESPN Radio at 7 p.m.
3: I would say they cannot. I just think LSU, the talent gap is just too wide, despite all the stuff. If they do lose, though, if Clemson does beat LSU, boy, I cannot wait. This is going to be an implosion. This is going to be one of the biggest catastrophes that you could think of in Lane Kiffin's already catastrophe-filled career if they do lose. But I do think LSU is going to win.
2: I proclaimed yesterday on this program that Clemson is going to pull the upset, so I have to stick with it at this point in time. And I believe that much like we said about UNC, TCU, and Dublin over the weekend, if Clemson is to pull off that upset, it is not that they won this game. It is that LSU found a way to lose it. Again, much like they did in the first game of Brian Kelly's tenure, 24-23 to Florida State once upon a time. And in the cases we saw of TCU and UNC, whether it be the penalties, the turnovers, all those off-the-field distractions that Lane Kiffin says do not exist, I believe that, coming back to rue, would be the reason they fall in Tiger Stadium on Saturday. But I also want to note, again, I still have questions about the combination of Sam Levitt, Charlie Weiss Jr., the offense coordinator and play caller, Lane Kiffin. How does all this tie together? We love to say how great it looks on paper, but we do not know what it will actually look like on a football field.
1: Next one, we're going back to David Dennis Jr. Canty or Canty, can Kalen DeBoer and Alabama silence all his doubters this season? Alabama outside the top 10 preseason rankings.
3: I don't see it. I don't think he can. The bar for what it looks like to be successful in Alabama is just so high. And these failures in the postseason, these failures of trying to get to the national championship and feeling like you're not even dragging Alabama down, you're dragging the reputation of the SEC down by not being able to pull this off. I just think it's going to be a lot more just vitriol towards Kalen DeBoer in that Alabama situation.
2: While I think he will always be critiqued because he is the guy who came after the guy, Nick Saban, I think he absolutely can silence the doubters. If they make the college football playoff, if they make a deep run, which I do believe Alabama will make the college football playoff with their sensational quarterback, Keelan Russell, who I believe, if you want to sprinkle a little something action over at DraftKings right now on the Heisman, wouldn't be shy to do that, because I think that ultimately we have seen Kalen DeBoer as a quarterback whisperer at his best when he is paired with dual threat quarterbacks. And Michael Penix Jr., maybe not a complete dual threat, but we saw that this is someone who, if he can maximize the traditional Alabama run game that we've come to know the Crimson Tide as over the past two decades, with the idea of elite quarterback play and mesh those two offenses together with Ryan Grubb, the offense coordinator, I believe they can do it with Russell. And in turn, I think they can certainly give the SEC a little something to say.
1: Still so weird to think that Alabama isn't atop every preseason ranking. And I know,
2: but I think it's because of who the head coach is.
1: Of course. I know it's 1,000%. Different. Like you said, it's very difficult to be the guy to follow the guy. But still, it was our norm for so long that it still feels very foreign. Next one. Let's start with you on this one, David, because I think I know your answer. Answer. Canty or Canty, can the Los Angeles Clippers rebound from the Kawhi Leonard scandal?
3: No, what? Absolutely can't rebound from this thing, because first of all, I don't think they can draft anybody who can rebound until 2073. Like, that's a big that's one of the problems that they have. There's no way that this franchise is going to rebound anytime soon. They better be happy they have their pick now, but nobody's going to want to go there. Nobody's going to be able to get drafted there. There is no pathway to success for this team for a very long time.
2: Keaton Vogler, 5.1 rebounds per game at Illinois last year.
1: That's right, ILL. That's,
2: at least you get 5 rebounds a game.
3: There's there you
2: that.
3: Go.
2: No, the Clippers in the here and now cannot rebound. Maybe at some point down the road. More so, I wonder, and I said this yesterday, and I'm going to reiterate it, I think it's a slap on the wrist to Steve Ballmer that it's a 1-year suspension. But in the same vein, I don't think he's going to sell the team unless something else comes out that we don't know about. And so they're just going to be stuck in this weird purgatory of sorts.
1: Which could happen.
2: For the next 5 years, where if they make their way to the middle pack of the Western Conference standings, that's a victory, at least if they're competitive. And they'll just keep saying they're rebuilding, they're reloading. It's a process.
1: Do we expect them to be competitive?
3: No. There's the next person that they're going to be able to draft in the first round is in kindergarten right now.
1: Truly.
3: Like, this is not even tenable. This is like the biggest punishment for Steve Ballmer is to make him keep owning that team and not allow him to sell it. Like, he's going to make him be in that front row pretending to care about a team that stinks for the next few years.
1: Kind of in the same way that we said that Lane Kiffin private jets away from the mess, Kawhi Leonard, $700,000.
2: Fled the country.
1: No suspension. Hanging out in the six.
3: He's like a pseudo-influencer, TikToker dude now. He's got like he's got personality now. It's great. Back in Toronto.
1: Shout out to the six. Last one. Kenny or Canty, Mia, we'll start with you. Can I, Michelle, avoid injuring myself over the Labor Day weekend? I don't know why Nuno added this to the list.
2: So we know that you're not flying anywhere.
1: I will be here in New York City.
2: You'll be here in New York, which is almost more dangerous.
1: Why? Because I'm too comfortable?
2: Right, exactly. No, that's the truth. Like, if
3: you let your guard down a little bit.
2: Right,
3: yeah.
2: Exactly.
1: I'm like,
2: right.
1: Oh, I'm
2: exactly.
1: Here.
2: Yeah, you're like, oh,
1: I'm at home.
2: Yeah,
1: whatever.
2: Exactly. Like, I'm just gonna, you know, I'm gonna walk home. Like, we're good. So that's where I'm gonna say you can.
1: Thank you.
2: But I would say the odds are greater of something happening because you're in New York.
1: Dang. David Dennis Jr.
3: I'm gonna say that you can avoid it because this just feels like karmically a bad thing to say, right? Just be like,
1: that's
3: you're
1: what
3: gonna injure
1: thinking.
3: Yourself this weekend, and then next thing I know, it just feels
2: reverse jinx.
3: It feels like jinxy, and it feels like something I don't want to really be involved in. I feel like I can't in good conscience suggest that somebody could get injured this weekend when I'm amongst the people who could possibly get injured. This is about self-preservation here.
1: I totally agree with you. When I got the list of our topics, I saw this one at the end, and Nuno's our leader. We do what he says. So yeah. I, of course, read it.
3: Because he's Nuno Brown.
1: But I think Big Nunes is trying to jinx me. I think he's putting it into the universe, and he's going to cause this.
2: Uh-oh. I would say it's the opposite. I would say now that we've spoken it, now it doesn't happen. Right?
1: I hope you're right.
2: Like, now that we've been like, you know, she needs to take every precaution. Like now,
3: but now, what if something happens to Nuno? Now I just said, what if something happens to Nuno? Then what if something happens to me? See, this is a cycle of just bad
1: a finger
3: stuff
1: pointing and a karmic triangle
0: Nuno,
1: here.
0: Yeah. Well, if something Nuno happens to me, directed. Pat's going to be here by himself on Monday. So
2: like. I'll be here with you, Pat. I can't press any buttons though.
3: So. Now, what if something happens to Pat? See, it just keeps going around.
1: Domino effect,
3: because
1: butterfly
3: of one
1: effect.
3: Bad, one
0: Listen,
3: bad
0: we
3: question.
0: Thought a couple, you know, as we're just in here and, you know, we start our fourth year.
1: There we go, Nuno.
0: You know, that's how we're doing it. We thought there was one day we thought something happened to Pat where he didn't
4: Someone
0: show up.
4: Thought.
22: Okay, all right. What are we doing here? Do we have any more Kenny or Candy?
1: Hold on, what happened? Can you share?
0: Remember when
1: class?
0: Pat, like,
22: I overslept one day. We don't need that. What are we doing
1: that's
22: here?
1: That's right. That was a scary morning.
22: Involved. What are we, okay. Okay. What's happening?
1: I forgot about that. Pat overslept and we couldn't get a hold of him.
2: Oh.
1: And we were like, should Nuno drive?
22: Should we go to
1: right?
22: break
1: make sure
22: now
1: he's alive.
22: Or what?
3: Oh, no.
4: Evan thought
3: he's
4: something
3: fine.
4: Bad happened.
0: Yeah, Evan went to the...
2: My brain would also go to that.
1: No, mine did not because I know that Pat, like me, has trouble sleeping sometimes. And I figured he just stayed up late watching something or scrolling the internet and just the alarm. One time I slept through my alarm. I woke up and it was literally going off right next to my ear. I was that out of it.
4: Oh, yeah. Michelle came in running in at like 6:30 one day. That was hilarious.
2: This has been my nightmare the last three mornings.
0: And Evan did not, you know, say anything or, you know, mention
4: that. Yeah, definitely didn't make it a big deal.
0: Yeah, like Evan did not say, oh, Michelle, look,
1: welcome to the show.
0: Oh, were you supposed to start at this time? There was none of that.
1: My favorite is when that happened.
3: Evan has a big...
0: Is a snitch?
3: He has big... excuse me, teacher, you didn't take up the homework from last night energy. Don't you think?
2: Yep.
1: Well, you know the story. Yes. Someone back in Evan's youth... stole Nerds, I believe, from a convenience store. Vegas East, fact check me on this one, but I think I got it. They stole Nerds from a convenience store, brought them to Evan at school, and Evan, I think, went and returned them.
2: Oh, even better. I thought he was
1: right?
2: going to tell
1: the teacher.
2: Right?
1: Isn't that what happened?
2: No,
1: Evan went and returned them? The Nerds?
3: What a Boy Scout.
2: What a nerd.
3: Wow.
1: Snitch. Big snitch energy from
0: this Evan. This is why people shake Nerds.
1: Be careful. You're doing something that Evan doesn't think is above board, he's going to snitch on you.
3: He's going to say something. Now I'm questioning all the conversations I've had with him.
1: Be careful.
0: It's not the ones you have with him. It's the ones you have around him because he's listening. So, like, he'll bring that, be like, oh, I can bring this on up on air. And then that's where
1: that's
0: you get yourself
1: topic.
0: In trouble.
1: That's
0: a good topic. Let me stash it away.
3: Okay.
2: Kenny all or right. 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
1: He will. 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
5: 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Her parents called her a handful. Neighbors called her a tomboy when Patty Berg was 12. She was quarterback of the football team, a team that included Bud Wilkinson, who had become the legendary coach at Oklahoma. Patty was athletic. She placed second at the National Junior Speed Skating Championship. Then, to her parents' delight, their daughter gave up football and focused on golf. A few years later, she made the finals of the 1935 U.S. Women's Am. It was only the beginning. After winning 29 amateur titles, Patty Berg turned pro. 60 professional wins would follow, including 13 major titles. Patty Berg, from quarterback to one of the best golfers of all time.

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6: Game Sunday night.
4: Oh, yeah.
6: I'm staying away from that point spread, even though I think Notre Dame is going to wax them. I'm going with the over 46.5 points at minus 112.
4: And that is Nuno's best bet of the day. Now it's time.
7: We survived a terrible, terrible moment in our history.
8: The most unsportsmanlike moment of the day.
9: That was terrible.
10: Was not a great look.
4: It is time for our unsportsmanlike moments of the day. I'm Michelle Smallman, Mia O'Brien, Dave Dennis Jr., and Vegas East has some stories for us. Take it away, guys.
6: All right, before I start, I actually do want to, because we've been talking about anniversaries, I wanted to shout out ESPN New York. Yesterday, they celebrated their 25th anniversary.
4: All right.
6: That's where I started.
11: So they're going into their 26th year.
6: 14 years ago.
11: Counting.
6: But congratulations to those guys, and keep killing it.
11: Nuno, which of the last 14 has been your best year, just real quick?
6: Which is the last 14?
11: Yeah, which year of the last 14?
6: The next one.
4: Mm. Okay, so Tom Brady.
6: Year. The next one.
12: So the 17th right. year.
6: Yes, exactly.
4: 17th year for Nuno is going to rock.
6: Speaking of ESPN New York, this one is for my guy, Chris Carlin. Yesterday, Rutgers kicked off their season against UMass. So it's not bad enough that they were a 29.5 point favorite. It's not bad enough that UMass winless last year, that they had the longest active losing streak in the FBS, that they've also haven't won a game against a power conference since 1978.
11: Mm-hmm.
6: They lost, but also it happened to be fireworks night at Rutgers
4: in
6: Piscataway.
4: No.
11: What was the final score?
13: I'll pull up the final score here in just a second. I probably should have that ready.
11: 37-21.
13: There you go.
4: Fireworks night. Yeah. So oh, my gosh.
13: Because they thought it was going to be win number 100 of the Shiano, right? The Shiano tenure or something like that I read.
11: There's no one in the stadium for this fireworks
4: show. No, this is the saddest fireworks show in the history of sports.
12: Okay, so I have a similar sad sports moment. So
4: let's hear it.
12: I was at the arena. So I was doing Knicks Hawks for the playoffs, right?
4: Okay.
12: And so I was kind of making the argument that despite how the series was going first round, the Hawks were just running away with the hip hop tributes there that they were doing. They had like Young Jock. They had all these people. It was like great. And then New York was kind of like, eventually they had like Jadakiss perform. So game six in State Farm, I was like, hey, I've been talking about the Hawks and what the hip hop situation is going to be. Who do we have? They're like, get ready. Third quarter, we're doing a swag surf. The guys from the swag surf are going to do the swag surf. So they come out in the third quarter, and they do a swag surf in the stadium to get everybody to swag surf. Okay. The problem, it was game six, Hawks-Knicks. The Hawks were down by 50 points.
4: Ooh.
12: And they were trying to get everybody to swag surf in the arena, and it just was the

0: That fireworks display costs.
1: True.
0: Yeah. That's not cheap either.
1: Could have saved some money.
2: Hot take. Those should be the only time we get fireworks.
0: What? Sad sports moments?
1: Sad fireworks.
2: But like controlled environments like that. I don't believe in like pedestrian fireworks.
0: Amateur fireworks.
2: Fireworks. The people who are just out in the backyard like lighting the little things that are just loud. It's the same five fireworks toys that you get every year. You're wasting my time. You're keeping everybody up. I only want controlled fireworks. I don't care what you got planned for the 4th of July. Don't sell pedestrians fireworks anymore. Go to a park and watch regular like fireworks.
0: Yeah, I kind of agree with that.
3: What are we doing here?
0: I'm not huge into the come over for the barbecue. We're going to do a fireworks show in the backyard.
4: It's not sounding very patriotic of you all.
0: I like fireworks. I just
1: go to a fireworks.
2: Go to the fireworks show. Drive to your local fireworks show.
0: Be safe, everyone.
1: Especially when you've got like three houses right back to back to back, and they're all setting off their own fireworks.
0: Right.
1: Yeah. I live in Florida. I know this all too well.
0: Oh, that's right.
2: And it's the same fireworks. It's the same thing every time. How many times do you want to just like do the thing, the little spinny thing, in the fireworks? It doesn't do anything for me.
0: I have a question for you guys. Fireworks, overrated, underrated, properly rated?
2: Depends. So overrated.
1: Depends.
0: I kind of think they're overrated.
5: Here we go. I bet you think turkey's overrated on Thanksgiving, too. Here comes Mr. Hot Take. Fireworks, they're actually bad.
0: It's kind of like if you've seen them once, you've seen them a million times.
1: Yes, but like, I do think like if you go to Disney World, like the fireworks there are like truly
2: Disney World, great every time.
1: Right.
5: You're either in or you're out, David.
2: I encourage everybody to go to Disney World and enjoy the fireworks at Disney.
0: Of course, shout out Disney.
2: If you're on a flight or driving there, load up Disney Plus or Hulu and watch your favorite movie or show.
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2: 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As the fireworks are going off,
1: I'm not even trying to be a company man. Like truly, like when you go to their fireworks display, it doesn't feel like your typical fireworks. Where I'm just like, I'm over it. Like this is the same old same. Like
0: the animation intro to a Disney movie, so it's very special.
1: Right.
2: Yeah.
0: All right, guys. What else do you have? Because we could talk about fireworks forever.
6: All right. So the Nets, the Brooklyn Nets, they're celebrating their 60 years this year.
1: All right, let's go.
6: All right. So and one of the nights they're going to hold is called the Swamp Dragons Night on January 29th to honor the famously scrapped branded team name from the 1990s. I think the Nets should just actually change their name and be called the Swamp Dragons.
5: Just all the time be the Swamp Dragons? Yeah,
0: exactly. The Brooklyn Swamp Dragons?
6: Yes.
1: Didn't we have Swamp something earlier in the week on Wednesday?
5: Yeah, it was our fake radio station, personal. Swampy 97.
1: That's what it was, Swampy 97.
2: Why were they going to be called? Where's the swamp?
6: Well, it was the New Jersey.
5: Yeah, the Jersey Swamps.
1: Somewhere in the swamps of Jersey.
6: Yes.
2: Okay.
6: Have you not driven through Jersey? Like, it's very swampy.
1: Have you listened to a Bruce Springsteen song?
2: That would be a no to both of those things.
6: Is Springsteen overrated? Just hit the trifecta.
2: Yeah.
0: Don't. You're going to upset the entire state of New Jersey.
2: I don't.
0: Yeah, and Bruce every sports writer who's ever existed.
2: Bruce Springsteen is a national treasure.
0: There you go.
2: See? There you go.
5: Me when I lie.
0: You've Bruce never listened to one Bruce Springsteen song?
2: The one about America.
1: Born
0: in the USA.
1: The one that everyone thinks is about patriotism.
5: Which is not.
1: The Vietnam War.
5: Most misinterpreted song of all time.
0: Totally.
5: Listen to the lyrics.
0: I think a lot of people don't have lyric literacy. No.
5: They don't have any media literacy.
1: I would say reading comprehension is pretty low in this country right now, but that's all right.
0: Do you guys have one to close it out?
5: I do. We're going outside of sports, although not entirely outside because this person is, you know, closely tied to the Toronto Raptors. Drake announced a project on September 15th called Fear of Missing Out. If this is another
0: album. It's called what?
5: Fear of Missing Out. We all have FOMO sometimes.
2: If this
5: is another album, I swear to God, he dropped three albums on the same day in May. We don't need four albums from Drake in 1 year. Like, enough already.
0: Shebang.
5: You dropped 43 songs already.
2: I have no fear of missing out on this album.
5: Me neither.
2: So there's that. I mean, it's probably going to be B-sides. It's probably a bunch of B-sides that didn't make the cut.
5: Sure,
2: of the first 50 songs.
5: Enough already. He dropped 50 songs in 1 day. We don't need another project. Go away for a little bit. Go hang out with Kawhi.
1: I was just going to say, is Kawhi like going to be featured on the track?
5: What is Kawhi going to say?
2: Yeah, maybe.
1: And that'll get the people going.
2: Maybe Kawhi has a production credit on the album while he's not doing anything.
5: Yeah, he got paid $50 million for it.
2: Yeah, maybe that's what's happening.
0: Dang. Dissing Drake, even though he had Shebang, one of the songs of the summer, along with Spend That, I would say, was everywhere.
2: Spend That is the song of the summer.
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5: Become a event onto its own, and you know, really excited to be in front of a packed crowd for the first time since December back here in Bobcat Stadium.
4: Montana State head football coach Brent Vegan commenting on the Bobcats' home opener this Saturday against Butler. The defending FCS national champions opened up with an impressive 54-0 win at Utah Tech this past Saturday, while Butler topped Georgetown College of Kentucky 27-23. Meanwhile, the Montana Grizzlies are also 1-0. After struggling a bit in their opener at home against Southern Utah, ultimately prevailing 28-21. The Grizz will welcome Drake to Washington Grizzlies Stadium on Saturday, a team that is 0-1 after losing to Division II South Dakota Mines 38-35 last weekend. Montana head coach Bobby Kennedy says regardless of the opponent, his mindset remains the same.
6: Every game for me, my whole career, it's like we're playing the 85 Bears. And what we have to do is we have to show up and have great energy and control what we can control and play hard.
4: Kickoff for the Montana State-Butler game is scheduled for 6:30 p.m., while the Grizz will battle Drake beginning at 1 p.m. Meanwhile, in the Frontier Conference, a major early season battle takes place in the Mining City as Montana Tech hosts Carroll College. Both teams are 1-0 on the season. MSU Northern welcomes Montana Western to Havre, while Rocky Mountain College visits the College of Idaho. The latter battle takes place at 12 noon Mountain Time, with the other two games kicking off at 1 p.m.
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1: 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Pump it up, yeah.
2: There are some key prep football games taking place this evening with Class A top-ranked Frenchtown on the road at number 4 Columbia Falls and number 4 Florence hosting Class B top-ranked Manhattan. The featured AA matchup has 3rd-ranked Bozeman hosting 5th-ranked Glacier, and in 6-man play, 3rd-ranked Jordan visits 5th-ranked Chester Joplin Inverness. With all things Montana sports, Ken Edelblue, Northern News Network.
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9: 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It should be a fun day for the most part coming up. Jerome Bettis is going to stop by. Pro Football Hall of Famer, Notre Dame dad, ahead of a weekend in college football full of awesome games that we want to talk about. I am sitting here right now doing the show for those of you watching on ESPN Plus, live from West Virginia Stadium, as I'll be on the call for West Virginia hosting Coastal Carolina tomorrow for TNT. And we had Rutgers lose a game to UMass last night. We had Deion Sanders, Colorado, win in improbable fashion at the end of a rematch from last year against Georgia Tech. And instead, we got to talk about lawyers this morning, Dad. This is where this sport has arrived right now. I thought once we kicked off the ball, once we put toe to leather, we'd be all talking games. And then we got lawyers making gumbo jokes. We got lawsuits dropped in the middle of other lawsuits. I mean, this has become one of the most ridiculous scenarios in a sport full of ridiculous scenarios.
10: Yeah, yeah, it is. It has gotten even more ridiculous than normal. And it all could have been avoided, as we'll get into. But that doesn't take away, and we'll get to the games. That Colorado Georgia Tech game was great in the beginning, and as you put, as we talked before the show, a little slow, and then boy, oh boy, what an ending! What a way to kick off. Well, I know it kicked off last week, but man, the first Thursday night game was a real banger.
9: I mean, the story of last night has been and will forever be UMass going out and annihilating Rutgers, not beating them pretty bad. UMass, who, again, Chris Vanini points this out on Twitter, was a 29.5 point underdog and won that game last night, putting up over 30 points on Rutgers, who had the saddest fireworks show in the world after the game. And we don't get to talk about that right now because we got to head to court. So no matter where you are, you can always listen to the Golics here on the ESPN app or SiriusXM Channel 80. Let's get to the opening drive.
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9: Seriously, UMass was a 29.5 point dog and won by 16. What a world.
10: That's boy, Greg Schiano. Wow.
9: Yeah.
10: Whoa.
9: Hot seat might be putting it lightly. Ooh. Hot seat in a courtroom in Louisiana. It's always hot there. Humidity. Judge William Jordan granted a preliminary injunction in a lawsuit yesterday brought by 42 athletes, including football players, most notably Daquan Wright, Xavier Harris, seeking a fifth year of eligibility. The order now prohibits the NCAA and SEC from punishing any school that puts named athletes on the field. So we were saying leading up to yesterday, this seemed to be the ruling that we thought would decide the future for these players going forward. And then in the middle of that, with SEC Commissioner Greg Sankey rolling in to be a part of the testimony for the SEC, for the NCAA, it gets announced that the SEC is now filing a lawsuit in federal court trying to say that this is all a violation of their First Amendment rights to essentially enforce the rules that they've created as the conference for their members. So, Dad, I ask you, are we any closer to knowing if this weekend, when LSU plays a real football game tomorrow against Clemson, whether or not these players will be actually lining up and playing?
10: I think we are, and I think it's because the lawsuit that the SEC filed, and they filed that one in Alabama, and it's a federal case, so that would supersede the Baton Rouge case. So I think essentially what it's done, and we'll have Dan Murphy on a little later to really kind of explain this. This is really amateur lawyer stuff that we're doing right now. But I think what's going to go on here is it's going to be in LSU's plate now. The SEC is going to sue them in federal court, which, again, would supersede the Baton Rouge decision. So if the ruling comes down today and it's for the SEC, then it's basically over, right? At least this part of it, the players, or in this case, the one player. Daquan Wright's the only one that's going to play. Xavier Harris says he's not ready to play. So it's really one player.
9: I respect that, by the way. Yeah. Coach, listen, I don't got it for this first one.
10: I ain't ready to go. I'm going to go the Aaron Donald way here.
9: I'll see you in conference play, all right? You guys can handle Clemson.
10: So if that ruling comes out today for the SEC, then I believe LSU is going to be like, well, we can't play Daquan Wright. I mean, we'll get punished. The federal court said so. The issue to me is if the Alabama court doesn't rule today and it's hanging there until, say, next week, does LSU play a potential ineligible player if the ruling is next week for the SEC? At least that's my look at it. It feels like the SEC is putting the pressure on LSU. Hey, you decide. Ruling may come down today. Ruling may come down next week. But how would you like it to come down next week when you played that player and then we have the ability to do all the discipline that we want to do? And LSU is going to have to ask themselves, is it worth it? And of course, the answer is absolutely no. Taking nothing away from Daquan Wright. I mean, but he is not going to be the difference in this game. By the way, they have a first-team preseason All-American tight end on the roster in LSU. Not to say that Wright couldn't be a nice piece for this team, but if I'm reading this correctly, it will not be worth it to LSU to potentially be juggling the possibility of being disciplined by the SEC for playing one player.
9: Pete Thamel, ESPN College Football Insider, and Dan Murphy, ESPN reporter, who will join us in hour number two of the show, doing their best to explain what this decision's biggest takeaways are yesterday.
11: An injunction was ruled in favor of more than 40 players today in a state eligibility case. It includes, obviously, high-profile LSU players and transfers from Ole Miss, Daquan Wright and Xavier Harris. Judge William Jordan ruled they're going to be eligible today. Dan, walk us through the ruling and what it means.
12: Well, I think the biggest takeaway is, as we just heard from Daquan Wright himself on the steps, he expects to be on the field Saturday night when LSU opens its season against Clemson. Harris said he thinks he might take a week or two before he's ready to play as well. But, you know, the judge had a lot to say today. Everybody had a lot to say during what lasted 8 or 9 hours in a courtroom here today. But I think essentially he told the SEC that they could not make up their own rules, or they could not enforce pro player bans based on what he has previously restricted both the NCAA and the SEC from doing because of the situation that we find ourselves in with these eligibility laws.
9: So it's the Golics here on ESPN Radio, Mike Golic Jr. and Mike Golic Sr. Basically, if you're sitting around and you're going to be talking with your friends at the bar later, you're going to be ready for a college football weekend, and they're like, hey, what's going on? Basically, right now it's legal for these players to play because a court in LSU decided that was the case, or a court in Louisiana, I should say. And just to give you an idea of how caked in Louisiana this entire process is right now, I present to you the attorney representing the players, Tony Clayton, who couldn't resist the sweet siren song, the call to action to go and try and work in some local flavor into his response to everything after this court ruling. Take a listen to this.
14: I think the ruling stands for the premise that it's about student athletes. It's not about Coach Kiffin. It's not about LSU. It's about treating these kids fairly. It's about the fair application. If you're going to apply the rules, apply them fairly to everyone. So today, justice was served. And justice was served to the SEC. It was served like a cold cup of gumbo. And that judge forced them to eat it. And so the SEC, if you ask me, and the NCAA really hadn't shown any respect for these court's rulings. And the day I think this court, this judge made it clear to them. So those young student athletes can go on with their lives because they did nothing wrong. And so we'll wait for the next chapter. If they continue to pick on these children, we will continue to be here to fight for them, to make sure that the rules are applied fairly. That's all we ask for.
9: So, all right. I just, well, there's many things in this. The cold bowl of gumbo.
10: Yeah. It, well played.
9: No, it's not well played. It's not well played at all. It's ridiculous.
10: What?
9: The ultimate bit of just playing to what he thinks this audience wants to hear. No one who's actually from Louisiana who's in favor of this ruling is going to go, oh yeah, this dude's for us because he sold us with a cold plate of gumbo. That's insane.
10: Oh, I actually like the line. Okay.
9: He had that written on Tuesday.
10: Oh, and he did.
9: I'm ready to go. There's no doubt in my mind.
10: He was getting that in there. So two things. First, again, because I'm not a lawyer,
9: to talk about the elephant in the room here right now.
10: Yeah, you got people walking in and out
9: of
10: your room.
9: It is an active construction site here in West Virginia. For those of you watching on ESPN Plus, we got guys coming to grabbing wires here. It's fantastic. Hey. For you listening in the audience, it's going to be a moving target we're trying to hit all day. I got the sun potentially coming directly into my face as we go along through this broadcast. So it is going to be a hot bowl of gumbo in this booth before it's all said and done.
10: Every Friday will be an adventure on where you are in the country and what your makeshift booth
9: on the Golix
10: is going to look like. So first off, let me add to what I said earlier about the ruling and what I don't know because I'm not a lawyer. If the ruling goes in next week in the Alabama and the federal court for the SEC,
9: do we have a date on that? By the way,
10: no,
9: I have not seen that, and that's the one thing that's ambiguous in this situation.
10: Obviously, there's a huge difference if it's today before the game or next week after the game. Now, what I don't know, again, because I'm an amateur lawyer, is if they make the ruling next week, is it retroactive? Then can they get LSU for playing that player days before? That I don't know. That I definitely need somebody smarter to answer that. So I don't know if LSU would get one freebie if it went against them next week. I do not know. What I'll say is, Mike, this could have all been avoided. So here's, again, this has to do with the 2022 class. That's it. And here's what the 22 class was looking at. In 2021, the NCAA said because of COVID, all players get an extra year, right? In 2023, that's where the first class starts of the new 5-for-5 rule. So everybody in the 22 class is going, wait a minute. You got guys before us get an extra year, guys after us get an extra year. What the hell's going on? And the NCAA's reasoning was, well, if we did it for the 22 class, it wouldn't be fair to the freshmen. Now, listen, we're a players show here. But my thought is, wait a minute. These freshmen just got an extra year, 5 years, five playing years for 5 years. And you're dealing with fifth-year guys in 22. Let the 22 class have their fifth year. Don't not let them do it because you're worried about the freshmen that are coming in who have 5 years. That, to me, is where the NCAA blew this one. They should have included the 22 class.
9: They did, and we've established for a while around here that was wrong. They were at fault, as is usually the case. And I understand the issue I took with Mr. Cold Bowl Gumbo is we also do this thing where when it is convenient, these players are adults, and when it is convenient, these players are children, in that case. Children who can't be protected, which I think is ridiculous.
10: You know what else is the term that comes up when they're talking for
9: student
10: the players?
9: Athlete.
10: Student athlete. That's the biggest crock now.
9: Oh, yeah.
10: To even throw that in there, I would hope you would think, because you didn't like the cold gumbo line, that the student athlete line is actually worse than the cold gumbo line.
9: Well, the student athlete line, again, for years, is a term that was used to further the goal of keeping this amateur athletics when we knew it was anything but. The fact that we are in the middle of a case that is about the lost earning potential, damages for players who aren't allowed to come back in an era where now you're worth something at this level, that we're talking about student in place of that at all, is patently absurd and an affront to anybody with a working brain. So that part I have a big issue with. But overall, listen, you are right that the NCAA was at fault in this. But what this has now become, because I'm with you, we think it is about one class of players. But what's gotten the NCAA all the powers that be in college in trouble in the past? It's inconsistent enforcement of rules. You do things one way sometimes, you do things the other way the other times. And when you do that, it creates openings for someone to sue and say, well, that person got to play, so why can't I? And in this case, when players are winning left and right, now we've got the line, because there are going to be guys that come back who didn't sign pro contracts, who that's a little bit easier of a gray area right. to work with right. because you're not right. crossing that line that's right. existed forever. But for Wright, for Harris, guys who did sign NFL contracts, and in Wright's case, who were in NFL camps really recently, that's a line in the sand that once you blur, I'd imagine is really hard to even out and color back in.
10: And understand, this affects over 100 players, but it really affects just 42, because this is only for the people who were named in the lawsuit.
9: Right.
10: So those that didn't get named in the lawsuit, they have no recourse at this point unless they take it to the courtroom. I guess the bottom line, Mike, to wrap this up is, if in fact the Alabama federal court, if they in fact approve it, are on the SEC side, and that would affect the eligibility of a game that was just played, the Clemson game, this is a no-brainer, right? LSU can't play him. LSU is going to have to stand down from this, right?
9: Well, it's not just that. It's, again, for anyone that forgot, the SEC voted on the punishments. It would be a half-season suspension for the head coach, fines that could be in tens of millions of dollars, and pretty much anything else Greg Sankey decides. They have given him a lot of latitude in what this could look like. So, yes, I do think at the end of the day, a lot of the timing of this was designed to create an air of ambiguity around this and to make LSU decide, are you with us or are you not? With the rest of the SEC, and are you really going to ruin everything that we've had for two guys? That's the decision that the SEC wants to make them believe they have. Whether or not that's the case, we'll see. The opening drive is brought to you by Progressive. 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Coming up next, we'll talk real football with a Hall of Famer and Jerome Bettis here on the Golics.
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30: Good morning, I'm Scott Fredericks, and this look at the latest in Billings area news for this Friday, September 4th. This morning, the Montana Highway Patrol is searching for a hit-and-run driver following a critical crash in Billings around 2 a.m. yesterday morning. Troopers say an F-150 collided with a Billings Police Patrol car at Broadwater Avenue and 3rd Street West. The driver of the F-150 was not wearing a seatbelt and was thrown from the vehicle into the roadway. Moments later, a white Dodge Ram pickup ran over the ejected driver and fled the scene. The victim was rushed to the hospital with life-threatening injuries. Anyone with information on the white Dodge Ram is urged to contact law enforcement. Higher prices for health care is coming to some Montanans next year. Ken Adelblue with that.
2: Nearly 30,000 Montanans covered by the state employee health plan will face higher health care costs beginning next year. 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
30: 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I'm Scott Fredericks. First of all, let's check out high school football. Today sees the Billings West Golden Bears going up against Hellgate at the brand new Sam McDonald Stadium at Dallas. That game gets underway at 7 o'clock. You can catch all the action on 94.1 K-Sky. Also, Billings Senior is on the road to play Flathead. You can listen to that game on 98.1 K-Bear. The college football, the Battling Bears continue their non-division schedule with a road trip to Caldwell, Idaho tomorrow to take on the number 4 ranked College of Idaho. The game marks the first true road game of the season for Rocky, who finished 2-3 on the road in 2025. Well, the Montana Grizz, who sit 1-0 for the season, are at home as they go up against Drake at 1 p.m. You can hear that game on ESPN Billings. And that's been a look at the latest in Billings area sports on ESPN Billings.
1: That's where I think they're going to separate from most teams in the country. They have got a defense that is going to be formidable. It's going to be tough to score points against that defense. So that's what I'm really excited about, to see this entire team.
10: Yeah, a lot of depth on the defense, no doubt about it. I have to ask, Jerome, I had 3 kids go to Notre Dame. Your son is at Notre Dame right now. None of my kids asked me for advice in going to Notre Dame. I wonder if your kid loved you a little bit more than mine and asked you advice before going to Notre Dame.
1: Well, I mean, like you, I got a daughter who's a senior at Notre Dame, and really,
10: okay,
1: he didn't really ask me a whole lot. Fortunately for me, his big sister was there, so he leaned on her an awful lot in the process. I tried to be as quiet as I could be because I knew I was going to stick my foot in my mouth if I said too much. So I gotta let the siblings kind of talk through it, and it actually worked for a change. And initially he was looking at Duke, but Duke's coach left and went to Texas A&M, and because of that, I think that really opened the door for Notre Dame, and so I was so happy that it happened that way.
3: Well, you mentioned going to watch practice. You got to have a comfort level because you and all the former pro athletes kids seem to have all navigated to the wide receiver room at Notre Dame with, you know, Plaxico Burress's son in there, Devin Fitzgerald in the room. You've got so many guys. I'm curious, and you know, you can only speak from your perspective, but with all those guys, former players who have played at the highest level, feeling comfortable sending their kids to South Bend who maybe don't have the same legacy as your son does, why do you think Marcus Freeman and this program have been so appealing to guys who are deciding where their kids are going to go off to college like that?
1: I think one part of it is, as a former player, I used to tell my son this statement all the time. I played football, so you don't have to. Right. And that, I think, from a father's perspective, is what all these guys are thinking about. Right. They said, hey, we sacrifice so you don't have to. But if you do, I want you to go someplace where you're going to get a true benefit. Right. So I think as a parent, you understand it's not all about football. It's about more than football. It's about life after football. Now, the players and the kids sometimes don't think that far. But the parents do, and I think because we've all went through that and we understand it, we're on the other side of it, we're retired, we know there is a true benefit from going to a university like Notre Dame. Maybe not necessarily Notre Dame, it could be a USC, a Michigan, a Duke, a Virginia. It could be a school that allows that after football opportunity, and I think that's what these former players understand about their kids wanting to kind of guide them to one of those schools.
10: Well, your son, a wide receiver, you a Hall of Fame running back. Looking at the running back position in the NFL, we saw Bijan Robinson and Jahmyr Gibbs get paid after the running back position kind of went through a what about us phase. Is the running back kind of back now in the NFL?
1: So, the running back actually never left. The problem was you couldn't find a feature back in college because the college game changed. All of these schools went away from the you know, traditional eye backfield. We're going to pound it down your throat because they couldn't compete with the Georgias and Alabamas and Michigans and Ohio States of the world. So they said, we're going to spread them out because we can't beat them at their own game. Well, that took its toll on the running back because most colleges wanted smaller running backs. So when it came time for the NFL to look for a running back, they just weren't there. And now you're starting to see colleges go back to that running game and that bigger back. And now you're starting to see more running backs are available for the NFL that are spectacular. So now you're starting to see where everybody said there'll never be another running back go in the top half of the draft. And we see that that's not the case anymore because the talent, the true talent at the position is there. Unlike in 10 years ago, you couldn't find a guy who could run and catch and you could get the ball to 25 times. Now you got two or three guys in the draft that can do that. And that's why you're seeing them go high in the draft now. And they're going to start, the money is starting to creep back up as well because the value proposition is still there. You need that running back if you want to be a championship caliber football team.
3: Hall of Famer Jerome Bettis with us here on the Golics. You mentioned that two running backs go in the first round, both from Notre Dame, in Jeremiah Love and Jadarian Price. You were the offensive rookie of the year coming into the league. What's the toughest part about making the transition from college to the NFL at that particular position?
1: The speed of the game. In college, you know, you had the speed figured out, so you knew that you could make this move. Oh, I can make this move and this move. Well, when you get to the NFL, you realize, oh, I can only make this move. I can't make this move, that move, because I'm going to get hit in the side of the head. Because in practice, you tried to do it, and you kept getting hit, and you're like, okay, I've got to speed up my motor. And so what happens is you learn the speed of the game. And once the running back learns the speed of the game, his natural ability takes over. That's why that the running back position, I think, is the easiest to transition to from college to the NFL. You just have to get the speed. Once you get the speed figured out, then you realize, hey, one cut and go.
10: You look at your former team. You got drafted by the Rams, but most of your career was in Pittsburgh. You basically, you know, it was Chuck Knoll, Bill Cowher, who was your coach, obviously Mike Tomlin for a long time as well. It's odd to see a change. What do you think of the change in Pittsburgh and then obviously still going with Aaron Rodgers, a quarterback?
1: You know, it was a necessary evil, if you will, from the standpoint of you know, coach had, you know, it'd been 19 years, I think Coach Tomlin had been there. And so it was time to hear a different voice in the locker room. The organization, you know, they still have that same feel, but you have to have that new breath of fresh air, if you will. And Coach Tomlin had done an amazing job throughout his entire tenure. It was just, you know, one of those scenarios where I felt the organization could have given him a little bit more at the latter part of his career. They didn't. So it was one of those moments where he had done all he could. He couldn't probably take it any higher. So it was the right time to walk away.
3: Awesome stuff from Jerome Bettis. Appreciate his time. And be sure to check out Jerome's partnership with Pepsi coming very soon. So looking forward to that this weekend. Looking forward to watching that Steelers team he talked about to see if it is the right timing for Mike McCarthy and Aaron Rodgers to reunite. 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
3: The countdown continues here on the Golics to kick off of the NFL season with our division previews. We went team by team, but now we're getting the picks on wax. In the AFC South, both Souths today. We'll do the NFC South in the second hour. But the AFC South, no disrespect, far more interesting this year, especially considering the kind of seasons that we had last year. A resurgent Indianapolis Colts offense led by Daniel Jones before an injury robbed him of the rest of his season. The Houston Texans making it back to the playoffs opening weekend again behind a stellar defense. The Jags in year one under Liam Cohen looked incredible. And the Titans rebuilding once again. When you look at this division overall, what in your mind, we mentioned some of them there, is the biggest story going into the AFC South season this year?
10: I think, you know, we're going to talk about Houston and the top defense in the NFL. I get that. And Trevor Lawrence having an incredible year, especially the second half of the year, throwing for over 4,000 yards. But I think a lot of it is the what if for the Colts. Mm. The Colts were what? They were 8-2? And then Daniel Jones got hurt. And they finished, what, 1-6 after that? Or right in that area there?
3: Yes.
10: So
3: they finished 8-9 on the season. So I believe they just finished 0-7 after that.
10: Well, they were 8-2. Oh, yeah, right. So good quick math by you. Bad by me.
3: It's rare that I get the upper hand in the mental math game here. I am drunk with power.
10: You wonder about if he stays healthy, what could have been the difference there? Right? So, and it's interesting that Anthony Richardson was named the backup over Riley Leonard when Richardson wanted out of there. Now, he is the backup one play away from playing. But that, to me, is the story. If Daniel Jones can stay healthy, you know they have an excellent running game with JT. So, while we know the constants with Houston and Jacksonville, by the way, Jacksonville barely did anything in the offseason of bringing in talent. They did lose Travis Etienne, which hurt them. That's over 1,100 yards. That's 36 receptions. So their running game could definitely take a hit.
3: They lost him. They lost Devin Lloyd, the linebacker, who was part of a defense that took the ball away at not quite a Bears high level, but a pretty high level overall. So, yeah, there is some consistency there. The Anthony Richardson being named number two, that's not nothing to me. And for J.J. McCarthy fans, if you exist out there, something to keep an eye on in the future as people wonder about what his longevity with the Vikings team that drafted him in the first round might be. For my money, I am curious, speaking of top quarterback picks, Cam Ward, yet another number one overall pick at quarterback in his second season, already dealing with another staff. We've talked in the past about how this can always potentially stunt growth. Brian Daboll, who got the quarterback whisperer tag after his work with Josh Allen in Buffalo, this is a big opportunity for both of these guys going into a season where we don't expect them to be great. And offensively, they tried to help bring in Wandale Robinson, draft Carnell Tate. You paid Peter Skoronski up front. But overall, I think year one for them will be, hey, Rob Saleh's usually pretty good at microwaving defenses and getting them back online. Can you get Cam Ward comfortable? As far as the top end of the division, hard for me to look anywhere else but the Houston Texans. J.J. Watt, CBS NFL analyst, is on the Pat McAfee Show talking about this defense already looks locked and loaded.
6: I was out at their practice the other day, and their defense looks exactly like you expect their defense to look and what you've come to know. I mean, Matt Burke, D'Amico Ryans have that thing humming. The players on every single level of the ball are just unbelievable. I mean, you cannot get snaps off when you've got those ends rushing. Will and Daniil, it's incredible. But anyway, expectation-wise, they should absolutely be thinking Super Bowl expectations in Houston, because they have been thinking that and should have been thinking that last year. Obviously, it ended in a very unfortunate way in New England, not the way they wanted to, but that team had the potential and still currently has the potential to do so. It doesn't help to lose your number two wide receiver in training camp. That's a big, big blow, but other guys are going to have to step up to make the booty trade. We'll see.
3: The Golics here on ESPN Radio, and JJ's right. The defense is the proven commodity at this point. Set it and forget it. I mean, the defense is so good. They added Jadeveon Clowney, the former number one pick for that franchise. But offensively, this is going to be the task, that playoff loss that went awry, trying to add to the run game by drafting Keelan Rutledge out of Georgia Tech as their first-round pick, bringing over David Montgomery. The Wyatt Teller thing didn't really work out. They've already kind of had to go on from that. But for this season, can C.J. Stroud go out there apparently in a year where he may not be getting the new contract extension that he wants, prove that he's worth the long-term investment?
10: I think helping the running game is going to help C.J. Stroud. Like you mentioned, bringing in David Montgomery, I think, was big. They were 27th rushing the ball last year. Not good at all. That doesn't help your quarterback out at all when the defense doesn't care about a play fake because they know your running game stinks. So if this running game is better, all of a sudden the play action becomes better and the execution could become better. You're right. The defense is not the worry here. 47 sacks last year as opposed to Jacksonville's, I think, 32 sacks. They need to get to the quarterback more. I think this is Houston's year to make a move, and I think the running game, quite honestly, can help ignite C.J. Stroud to get back to what he was early in his career.
3: So who are you picking to win the division? I'm going with the Texans. I think they've done enough, and again, I don't want to over-index on the preseason, but I think Keelan Rutledge is the kind of guy that changes your attitude up front. He seems like a culture player on offense that fits the mentality of the defense that's been the mainstay since D'Amico Ryans got to town as the head coach. I think C.J. Stroud, the last game, obscured the rest of the season that was trending more in the right direction, even if it's not his rookie year stats. So I'm picking them. The Jags, we still got to see it happen back-to-back years. And to your point, there's less you can point to of ways they've gone about improving this team other than just trying to keep the status quo. I think Liam Cohen's a good coach. I think they'll still be a very good team. Yeah. But I think the Texans are the ones I'd pick to win this.
10: Yeah, oh, I'm picking the Texans as well. And let's see, can Trevor Lawrence build off of how he finished up last year? Again, over 4,000 yards, 29 touchdowns, 26 touchdowns in there, 12 interceptions. Oh, and his completion percentage wasn't the best. It was a little over 60%. So that needs to go up. Their running attack was 20th in the league, and that was with Travis Etienne, who is now gone to New Orleans. So that's a worry for me, and also getting to the quarterback. So I see the Houston offense taking that next step they need to, the defense being great like it is, and I see Houston winning that division.
3: The Colts will see if their offensive battery can be healthy enough to be in this conversation. The Titans, again, graded on a different curve. We'll hit the NFC South in hour number two. If you're not able to listen to all of the Golics today or any of these great previews of the divisions, catch up on the show on the Golics podcast, available daily wherever you get your podcasts. Coming up next, North Carolina did win their opening game and somehow has lost the week since. We'll explain next. It's the Golics on ESPN Radio.
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36: Very warm, very dry, and just enough wind that we have some fire weather concerns. I'm Ed McIntosh from Q2. Becoming sunshiny in the afternoon with the highs in the low 90s, a little bit of a south breeze about 5 to 15 miles an hour, but with the warm temperatures and low humidity, enough to increase our fire risk. Mid to upper 80s and sunshine Saturday. You can't sleep because the house won't cool down, and opening a window means smoke, pollen, and wind. 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
1: College football is a sport that seems to change by the second. 1 minute you're Rutgers, walking into a season under Greg Schiano. It's been a part of some of the better days in recent memory in your program, thinking, hey, we're starting off with UMass. Life's going to be pretty good. And then you put toe to leather. You have over 30 points put up on you by a UMass team that hasn't scored that much in God knows how long. And you have to watch the sad fireworks show after. Did you see that, Dad? The fireworks show that they had clearly had planned out beforehand that they still decided to run with after one of the most embarrassing losses in the entire college football season. I don't know who's in charge of that decision-making, but I have to imagine the shelf life on fireworks is long enough to where maybe you stash that for next time.
2: That's the thing. I mean, could you not have put that away, or were you too far gone? And how great would it have been if the UMass players came out of their locker room and stood on the field and watched it?
1: Oh,
2: that would have been the ultimate. Because kudos to them. I mean, what a great victory for them. But man, Greg Schiano, I mean, just talk about head down at the presser, and then you're right. That fireworks display, did you have to shoot it off?
1: That's going to be the question on their minds for a while, and the question on our minds here at the Golix. Mike Golix Jr. and Mike Golix Sr. on ESPN Radio. 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We'll get into more of the college football slate from last night, a preview of what's to come this weekend, and picks for the college football playoff, all in hour number two on the show before Dan Murphy stops by to help us digest lawyer stuff, because that seems to be all we major in. Even though we're playing games, I thought we were done with this. Apparently we are not, because LSU and the SEC can't play nice. But for Rutgers, losing felt like losing. They tried to make it feel like winning with the fireworks show, but they couldn't. In the case of North Carolina, boy, that win in Dublin to start college football season feels an awful lot like losing right now with the headlines that continue to unfortunately populate around this program off the field. We had the news yesterday. Michael Lombardi, the GM who had come with Bill Belichick, who had previously worked with him in the New England Patriots, and who was hired to be the highest paid GM in college football with him when he took the North Carolina job, resigned as GM, the university announced on Thursday. Lombardi had been on paid administrative leave since July, and that followed an internal investigation into a human resources complaint fired by a former USC front office employee, first reported by our own Pete Thamel. So starting there, Dad, we remember the sell going into this was Bill Belichick and Michael Lombardi were here to build the 33rd NFL team, to model this in the way that we have seen an NFL front office modeled, in a time where you can pay players and do things the right way, and it just never seemed to get online. We still don't really know much about the specifics of what Michael Lombardi was being investigated for, but even though his attorney Tom Mars came out, called this a witch hunt and all these different things, clearly enough for him to decide it is not worth the trouble of me sticking around at this juncture.
2: Right, and Lombardi basically said, I don't want to be a distraction for this team. So obviously in this day and age of digging, we're going to find out what happened, but he decided to cut bait and move on. Yeah, he came in saying this would be the 33rd NFL team. He was the highest paid GM in college football at $1.5 million a year. So, I mean, everything was set up for them. And

0: hoping, all right, now things can be different. We can focus back on the football. But to your point, WRAL in Raleigh, North Carolina, has been reporting on a lot of this. That announcement yesterday that Michael Lombardi was going to be stepping down for the program coincided with new revelations about the investigation that apparently the group in charge of investigating all of this is now turning their attention to, which is, as you mentioned, defensive coordinator Steve Belichick over allegations that he used drugs on duty, possibly provided to at least one player. So attorneys are interviewing staff and players around that right now. Steve Belichick has been on leave with what Bill Belichick described as a medical situation since August. And so we want to be sensitive to that because these are all early reports, things that they are looking into around the program right now. And so we'll wait for another day to render judgment on that once more facts come out. But it all, when you sum it up together, just continues to be the kind of noise, the din around this North Carolina program that has unfortunately been the story of the Belichick era so far.
1: And again, a great start to the season. They brought in Bobby Petrino as the OC, and quite honestly, from a football aspect, just a pure football side of it, having Bill Belichick run the defense is not a bad thing, right? And it worked pretty good against TCU, holding them to just 10 points when they're used to scoring 30-plus. So from the football side of it, you know, it definitely looks good from an offensive coordinator spot, even though they didn't put up many points. But certainly from who's running the defense is Bill Belichick. And as we said, we're sensitive to the news, but we know it's going to come out.
0: Yes, and so the investigations will continue around this program. And this is sort of the same thing we've talked about in a very different way with what's going on for the players at LSU. And we had that conversation yesterday with Adam Rittenberg of, if you're in that locker room, all you hear as a player is ignore the noise. You hear people talk about everything going on outside your building, and you try and focus on the air in front of your face, the 5 minutes in front of you in the day, whatever's coming up at practice. At a certain point, that gets really difficult, especially in this day and age with how much access people have to you.
1: And I'm going to tell you what the players are thinking. Mike, you sat in that locker room. I sat in that locker room. And my thought would be, if I'm one of the leaders on that team, it would be, I hope this team doesn't do any, these coaches or administration doesn't do anything to screw up our wins and us getting in trouble, because we feel like we can have a good year. And are they going to do something outside of our control that's going to cost us games?
0: So yeah, and just the volatility inside that program. Michael Lombardi's been on leave since July. You're obviously having not having a lot of roster transactions in that time between then and now, but at some point, you're going to now be talking about players on this team who renegotiate, players you're trying to sign, your upcoming recruiting class, all dealing with a new voice. The defense, to your point, dealing with a new voice, albeit a Hall of Fame one in Bill Belichick. It creates complications and distractions for a football team just trying to go out there and win. Coming up next, speaking of football, let's talk about what's happening on the field and some of the fun that we saw last night here on the Golics.
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0: My portion coming to you live from Morgantown, West Virginia. Going to be on the call for the Mountaineers home opener against Coastal Carolina. My buddy JB Long over at TNT Sports. Dad holding it down at his studio. He's got a couple more days before he kicks off the season with the Fighting Irish at Lambeau. And Dad, as we get going here on the Golix presented by Progressive Insurance, we got breaking news coming into the show right now, courtesy of Alexa Philippou here at ESPN. Kathy Engelbert, the WNBA commissioner, set to retire at the end of the 2026 season following 7 years at the helm, sources told ESPN. Multiple high-ranking team sources had recently told them they believe the 2026 season would be her last. Well, she has ushered the WNBA into what she calls a hyper-growth mode, transforming the lead. Her leadership had repeatedly come into question over the course of this year. And, Dad, I think this is one of those situations probably best for everyone, right? Kathy Engelbert, I think we'll have a legacy that will probably age better than it's felt currently right now. Yeah. She was the commissioner during a period where we saw the league take a major jump in terms of its coverage, in terms of the sponsorship support, in terms of the league growth with expanding franchises. But we also saw that growth comes with growing pains. And to do that in a media day and age right now, in a climate that the WNBA finds itself in, they need a commissioner who we always hear this phrase, you know, a wartime commissioner. They need a little bit more of that right now. And I do think Kathy Engelbert has struggled in that regard so far when the challenges came up this year.
1: Well, I do agree it'll age better with time because it's always a what have you done for me lately business, right? And the death knell for any commissioner is certainly one of the things is obviously we know lack of support by the players, especially when there's a CBA, that's going to happen. But it was outside and inside she was getting questioned about her leadership. So I think it was just too much to overcome. And I agree. I think they need a little bit more of a combatant running that league right now. The league has grown incredibly well. Absolutely no doubt about it. Now it seems a different kind of leader is going to be needed to further it.
0: Remember, she was the first commissioner named back in 2019. The previous leaders had served as presidents. And so Kathy Engelbert had been here through all of this middle area as the WNBA, which compared to other professional leagues, is still in its infancy coming along and has now hit that first major growth spurt this year where the pay for players is up. We mentioned franchise expansion fees. All these different things have helped contribute to the attention that the great game is finally getting, but appears that new leaders will be in place, and who they end up choosing for that will be fascinating to watch. We've seen in so many leagues in a world like college sports that's also seen major growth lately, they've opted for people with more of a business and entertainment background who have been a part of these things. You wonder who gets tabbed as the next commissioner for someone who's still going to be working hand in hand with Adam Silver in the NBA.
1: And I think one of the biggest things a new commissioner is going to have to do is to adjust the officiating, right? That's been one of the biggest things that has come under fire on court is the inconsistency in the officiating. So they're going to need someone to come in and lay the law down on that.
0: Yeah, officiating and a response to the various controversies that have popped up off the court as people have tried to hijack the discussion around the league and what the plan is for that all going forward. All will be the job of the next commissioner. As again, the breaking news courtesy of Alexa Philippou, the WNBA commissioner, Kathy Engelbert, will be retiring at the end of the calendar year, sources told ESPN. 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
2: A 45-yard attempt with 3 seconds remaining. He makes it. They win. He misses. The Buffs win. Snap put down. Kick is up. And it got blocked! And the game is over!
3: Who Carter?
2: And Colorado wins at Bobby Todd! Boo Carter blocked a field goal! How about the start to 2026 and Prime's return to Atlanta?
0: Those aren't boos. Well, there actually are boos. Boo Carter with the block. Mark Johnson from Learfield with the call as Colorado gets a win. Thursday night football was back and in full force last night in college football. Colorado 14, Georgia Tech 13 in a game that started strong. became a bit of a rock fight in the middle, and ended in dramatic fashion with Georgia Tech kicking a field goal to go up 13-7, and then Colorado storming all the way back down. Juju Lewis, who had struggled mightily during the night, authoring his best drive of the evening that ended with that touchdown. And then Georgia Tech comes swinging back, marches the length of the field, trots out a kicker who had had plenty of big moments in his resume, and Boo Carter shuts the door with that field goal block. What a start for Deion Sanders' season this year with Colorado.
1: I want to start at the end with the block. That is a coaching tape. That is one where every special team coach should show his team. And that's about working on get off. Boo Carter was moving before anybody else on the defense was moving. That's one of the best get offs I have seen, of getting off right when the ball was starting to move, on the cusp of being offsides, but not. That was one of the best jumps I have ever seen by an edge rusher, because a lot of times you don't see it. You'll see a block like we saw earlier in the game by an up-the-middle rush by a 6'9 tight end for Georgia Tech. So you're right, that kicker, he's made over 50 yarders. Aiden Burr is a captain of the team. He's made, I think, 3 game winners coming into that game. That was just a great job by Boo Carter. But you're right, an excellent start to the game, a tough middle. And then the last couple of drives by Colorado, where Juju Lewis, the quarterback, the very young quarterback, really just handed the ball off that second to last drive where the field goal was blocked. It was a 17-play drive that took up 9 minutes. And I believe Colorado ran 15 straight times.
0: Yes,
1: and
0: they looked like they were doing everything in their power to take that game out of Juju Lewis's hands.
1: Yes.
0: Which surprised me mightily as someone that got to see him last season as a true freshman go out in the stadium in West Virginia on the road against a really tough Zach Alley defense and show a great amount of poise. Brennan Marion, the offensive coordinator, comes over after his time at Sac State, and he has a reputation for running the football. He talked a lot about how confident he was in the offensive line for Colorado going into this year. And give him credit, he gave them every chance, but it looked like the entire night they just could not get Juju Lewis comfortable against this Georgia Tech defense.
1: No, I mean, before that last drive, Juju Lewis was 10 of 21. I mean, he was not having a good night, and it was close to his hometown. He had a lot of family there. And then on the last drive, he decided to throw darts. I mean, just incredible, from a great placed lob screen pass to a great throw on a 3rd and 11. That wasn't a short pass. It was down the field to make the throw. And then the touchdown pass on the out and up by the tight end. It was just an incredible dart. So that was a great last drive by him. But what I was impressed with the most was the way Colorado up front manhandled Georgia Tech's defense. I mean, it wasn't a great yards per carry average. They ran it 49 times for 183 yards, but they controlled the clock, I think, by 10 or 11 minutes over Georgia Tech by just pounding the ball. That was the most impressive thing to me, especially over a Brent Key team.
0: That had to eat him alive inside. Brent Key, an offensive line coach, someone who's defined his tenure in Georgia Tech by the trenches, going out here, and you're right, 183 yards. They had 5 different players with at least 10 yards, and no one with a run longer than 16 yards. It was 3 yards in a cloud of dust. Yep. It was so much the antithesis of everything we've come to know about Deion Sanders' Colorado program, that had come in defined by Deion's son Shadur, an offense led by a two-way star in Travis Hunter, along with a number of other future pro wide receivers, spreading it out, getting the ball to athletes in space. This game, they set a completely different tone. And so it's interesting to look at this, because coming off this game, I still have questions about both teams. Because at some point for Colorado, they're going to have to go out here and give Julian Lewis a chance to show that he's the future, give him a chance to get into a flow with this offense and gain some confidence. And on the other side for Georgia Tech, while your defense has questions to ask, Man, I tell you what, Alberto Mendoza.
1: Yes.
0: That ain't Fernando's little brother. That was the best quarterback on the field last night. And a guy who in a lot of ways looked like his Heisman Trophy winning brother in his ability and confidence to go out there and manage that offense, push the ball downfield when timing called for it. I was really impressed by what we saw from him in a matchup where I thought for sure the best quarterback on the field was going to be on the other side for Colorado.
1: Yeah, Mendoza, 17-23 for, over 230 yards. No touchdowns, but no interceptions either. And throwing the ball well on the move, threw that on the last drive before they got their field goal blocked, threw an absolute dart on a 42-yard reception down the middle of the field. That was so a perfectly placed ball. That was a really, really good game. I mean, one-score game. We had a one-score game with North Carolina and TCU in Dublin. So, you know, some good excitement to start the year. Colorado now has a week off, and then they play Weber State. So, technically, that should be another win for them. Then they get into Northwestern, Baylor, Texas Tech, Utah. So, obviously, they'll be tested down the road. But a nice win for them, but a different kind, as we've talked about. They played really thump physical football.
0: On both sides of the football, too. Credit to the Colorado defense. Was an attacking downhill group. The lines of scrimmage looked to be the strength of this Buffalo's team, which is very different for the Buffs there. So plenty to keep an eye on in that one. Deion Sanders now 8-2 against non-conference opponents since coming to Colorado. Got to see if they can handle it inside the Big 12. That was the close game. And there were other ones there. We got our first look at Morgan Scalley at the helm for Utah as they get a win over Idaho. There was good action across the board. But the upset that might define the season, in an era where, hey, you can sell hope to pretty much anyone, right? Indiana is your reigning national champion in college football. That means everyone's allowed to believe that it's possible. And that now includes the UMass Minutemen. They ended a 16-game losing streak by scoring 37 points. The most they had put up all season last year was 26. And they put up 37 in a 37-21 win against Rutgers on the road in a pay game. They were getting $1.5 million to come out there and take their lick the way that UMass has for quite some time now. And Pop Watson, the UMass quarterback who had been around the rest of college football, transferred back to UMass, had played his high school football in Massachusetts, goes for 197 and 3 touchdowns along with 40 on the ground. This was another effort where UMass just looked like they were able to go win this game in the trenches on both sides in a way that I don't know if anyone in the outside world would have predicted going in.
1: Well, they ran the ball 41 times. They held the ball for 13 more minutes than Rutgers did. Again, Watson, it was great, 19-22, and you mentioned the three touchdowns. But again, 41 carries, 200 yards, right about 5 yards a carry, and a touchdown. I mean, they controlled the ball as a 29.5 point underdog. That they were. I mean, absolutely an incredible, incredible game. You know, just all more power to UMass for what they did.
0: An incredible game, unless you are Greg Schiano and Rutgers, whose seat is immediately on fire. And after the game, he stood up there and took his medicine in the press conference.
3: First, let me start by thanking you for covering our team. I want to congratulate UMass and Coach Harris Simiak and his staff and players. They outcoached us. They outcoached me. They outplayed our players. We got licked tonight, and there's no other thing to say about it. But there's a lot of things we have to do, and we will.
0: The Golics here on ESPN Radio. That's the understatement of the year. I can't imagine how dark it is waking up this morning as one of the Rutgers football players.
1: And I think the thing that will get Schiano is you look to improve on your previous year, right? Things that you did wrong, you look to come out of the gate, especially when you're close to a 30-point favorite in week one, to improve upon those things. Last year, in 8 of their 12 games, they gave up over 30 points.
0: Yep.
1: So the defense struggled. So that's something you're looking to improve upon. UMass puts up 37. So you got the problems that are still following you from last year.
0: And it wasn't like this was a close game that UMass pulled out at the end. This was domination wall to wall. It was 24-7 at halftime. Turnovers really undid Rutgers. But if you're them, you're on the other side of some really bad stats for them. UMass's first win since October 26th of 2024. Its first win against an FCS opponent since October of 23. FBS, excuse me. Yeah. Its first win against the Power Conference opponent since moving to FBS in 2012. They closed as a 29.5-point favorite at DraftKings. The last team to lose outright as a 29 or more point favorite was Texas in November of 2021 against Kansas in one of the better games that I've ever seen. So that is the company you now keep as a Rutgers team who's going to have a tough time selling hope to their fan base. Meanwhile, Pop Watson, UMass, take a bow and puff your chests out around town for the rest of the day. You have authored the upset win that I think will define college football season until further notice. Speaking of game action, you can tune into Major League Baseball tomorrow. The Phillies host the Braves, presented by Progressive Insurance. 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ESPN college football reporter Dan Murphy going to explain what the latest situation is with LSU versus the SEC here on the Golics on ESPN Radio.
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6: Hello, everyone. This is Rocky Erickson with Montana Sports. Today's sponsor, Corcoran Trucking. Tuesday night, something very special took place in Rosebud. In front of a big crowd, Rosebud hosted their first football game in 12 years. And just whose idea was it to bring back football? Well, according to one of the moms, Michelle Hogarty, it was the players.
7: That happened between January and February. 10 kids, high school kids, came to the board and they said, we have enough. We've looked into it and we all are dedicated to creating a team again. And we would really like to pursue this.
6: So after the board approved to bring back football in Rosebud, now they had some work to do. They needed equipment. They needed coaches. What took place next?
7: Oh, we have a lot of work to do. The kids, that was part of the agreement, is they wanted this bad enough that they were willing to do whatever work was needed. This is all the kids' idea. We resurrected the Booster Club to help fund it, to go out and find business sponsors. And it's amazing the support that we have. We have a ton of sponsors. And we were able to take that money and put it towards fields. Rosebud actually has a lot of the previous equipment. So it was the uniforms, the helmets that were needed, and we raised enough money to get that. And the school had some funds already in the system for athletic departments. So we put all our money together and moved forward, getting them into camp. They've been in three camps this summer. Carroll College had a camp in June. Custer, Montana had a camp at the end of June. And Forsyth had a camp in July.
6: Now, to make Rosebud's first home game that was played on Tuesday a big deal, former students Kelly Reed and Jeff Shaw got involved. Bleachers were brought in. Kelly Reed brought his cannon, and Jeff cooked burgers for everyone.
7: It was amazing. The kids absolutely loved it. We had a great turnout. Kelly, part of the school, and he's an alumni. Jeff Shaw with Redneck Grill, he is an alumni. And They love football. They wanted to do something fun for the kids because this was all the kids' idea. So they wanted to make it a really big deal, and they succeeded.
6: Rosebud may have lost their first home game in a dozen years to Custer Hysham, but the community is more than proud that football is back. 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
12: 5 or 10 years ago, it was not even anything that could ever be a thought in your mind that a pro player would come back and play college football. I mean, it's absolutely crazy.
0: It's not crazy, Nick. It's college football. It's the Golics here on ESPN Radio, the ESPN app. Mike Golic Jr. and Mike Golic Sr. Been a busy day so far. We got the news earlier from Alexa Philippou at ESPN that Kathy Engelbert, the WNBA commissioner, is retiring at the end of this season. We just saw news that the NFL Hall of Fame, the Pro Football Hall of Fame, I should say, overhauling its selection process a year after Bill Belichick was not elected as a first ballot Hall of Famer and a head coach. But still, hanging over all of this continues to be the court cases around college football. And for more on what's happened and the latest with LSU, the SEC, and the beginning of the season that is tomorrow for the team that's been the center of the college football world, Dan Murphy, ESPN writer and reporter, kind enough to join us now, the pride of Northwest Catholic and Notre Dame, always doing great work. Dan, good to talk to you, brother, and appreciate the time. Can you walk us through, as best you can, for those of us who are not quite as well-versed in the legalese, what went down in Baton Rouge yesterday and what stood out most after the ruling from Judge William Jordan?
13: Yeah, good morning, gentlemen. Let's see if we can summarize this as quickly as possible. It was an entertaining 8 or 9 hours sitting in a courtroom yesterday in Baton Rouge. It was a lot of fun back and forth between some of the lawyers. But basically what happened at the end of it was a state judge here in Baton Rouge issued a ruling that enjoined the NCAA, the SEC, and LSU from doing anything that would negatively impact the players involved in this lawsuit. And so, you know, the two most high-profile players who were both in the courtroom are Daquan Wright and Xavier Harris, guys who played for Ole Miss and Lane Kiffin last year, who plan to be playing for LSU this year. And as of this moment, as we are talking, we are waiting to see if LSU is going to put those guys on its roster. They have until midnight tonight to make that decision. You know, we don't know yet. There is still some legal uncertainty, which I'm sure we can dive into what their options are and what this all looks like. Because along with this other state court that was playing out in Baton Rouge, as we're sitting in the courtroom, we learned that the SEC had also filed a different federal lawsuit in Alabama, asking for some freedom to enforce their own rules. So we've got sort of this home and home series set up of dueling lawsuits that are confusing the issue and making things dramatic up until the very last minute here as we get ready for the season to fully get started tomorrow.
1: Okay, I have two questions here back to back, and please make them simplistic answers, and I don't mean for the audience, I mean for me. All right. First and foremost, do we know when a decision in the federal court in Alabama is supposed to come down?
13: Not yet. It could be today. It could be sometime in a few weeks, or the judge that there could look at the SEC's argument and decide she doesn't agree with it and never create the injunction that the SEC is asking them to put in place.
1: Okay. So the second question is, if we know that if the decision is made today in Alabama that they give the SEC the right to impose discipline, that LSU is not going to play the players. But what if, say, the decision from Alabama comes next week and it's for the SEC? Would the punishment then be retroactive on LSU for the game that they did play against Clemson, or would it be only going forward?
13: Yeah, I think you've cut straight to the most interesting question and scenario here, right? And I've talked to a handful of lawyers about this in the last 14 hours or whatever we're going on here. And honestly, I don't think anybody actually knows the answer yet of how that would be applied. So the scenario here is LSU potentially puts these guys on the field tomorrow night against Clemson while this state order is in effect. A week or two from now, the SEC gets permission from a federal judge to actually punish LSU. And then LSU then removes these guys from the roster. But can they punish them for the week or two that they played during this uncertain gray area? And the only real precedent we have for this, you guys might remember Charles Bediako, who was a basketball player at Alabama this past winter. He played in the G League. He briefly came back, played a few games for the Crimson Tide. Then a judge decided he shouldn't be out there, and Alabama pulled him off the court, and he never played for the rest of the season. Alabama never faced any repercussions for that. They didn't have any penalties for having put him on the court. But Greg Sankey, commissioner of the SEC, made it really clear yesterday while he was under oath for like 3+ hours sitting on the stand answering a lot of questions that they learned from that, and they would really like to be able to punish LSU for this. And the bigger picture, what's at stake here, guys, is that right now the NCAA legally has its hands tied on a lot of these issues. And so many of the people around college sports who run these leagues have looked around and said, okay, if the NCAA can't enforce these rules because they might violate antitrust principles, maybe the leagues themselves have a little more wiggle room and we ought to get together as conferences and try to create rules we can actually enforce. And so this test of whether or not they can, you know, wave a big enough gun to threaten LSU and say, we will be able to punish you eventually because this is a rule we want to enforce, is a really big and immediate initial test of this idea that the conferences themselves can effectively create and enforce their own rules. Or the alternative, that of course, you know, will schools still be able to basically run to their nearest, most friendly judge if they don't like a conference rule and say, hey, what they're doing here is illegal, let us do what we want. It is a big looming question for how the future of college sports might be governed, as we're learning little, you know, breadcrumbs of how that's going to play out as a part of this case.
0: It sounds like, at best, a lukewarm cup of gumbo. We're talking to Dan Murphy, ESPN writer and reporter here on the Golics, Mike Golic Jr., Mike Golic Sr. And to that point, the conference is trying to do this. Judge Jordan called the SEC's action, quote, an awful lot like wide-open collusion. So that doesn't necessarily send the best message if you are the conferences trying to enforce all of this. What about the relationship between LSU and the SEC going forward? Because this SEC court situation certainly clouds what LSU's decision could be. But what about the relationship? We've seen attorney general start to come out saying that the SEC should be forceful with LSU. There have been some people that have tried to talk about would the SEC consider kicking them out. Is there a chance for this relationship to be reconciled between school and conference based on the way this is playing out?
13: Yeah, so first of all, the judge yesterday was a little bit salty with the SEC. He made it, you know, and what happened there was the judge created this initial restraining order about a week and a half ago. And in response to that, the SEC made these really stiff penalties that LSU and Lane Kiffin would face if they decided to put these guys on the field. And the judge saw that as sort of a personal affront of the SEC trying to find a loophole to get around the court order that he put in place. So that didn't sit very well, and I think you're right. This has devolved into a political feud where we've got attorney generals from every state in the southeast corner of the country weighing in on how they feel about it. Louisiana's attorney general was sitting in the courtroom all day long, you know, looking for photo ops and opportunities to talk about this case as well. I think there is an important question here of what kind of damage to the relationship could LSU be doing here. I think obviously then the other 15 members of the SEC are not happy to have this going on and feel like they're being dragged into a fight they don't want to have. And ultimately, you know, guys, they're doing this for, and I don't mean this as any, you know, knock on the players, because clearly they're good athletes, but for a tight end and a defensive tackle that aren't going to be superstars, All-American, first-round draft pick kind of guys, like, what are they getting out of this for the long-term repercussions of really probably putting a bad taste in all of their fellow SEC members' mouths? You know, there's been talk to go as extreme as, hey, can we kick these guys out of the conference? I think that's probably a bit overstated. At the end of the day, LSU is a big brand that makes a lot of money, and money makes a lot of these problems go away and makes people's memory pretty short. So I don't know that we're going to get there, but I do think that there will be a continued bad taste in the mouth of a lot of the other people in the SEC here who are upset with LSU, who, you know, between Lane Kiffin and Will Wade and Kim Mulkey, they are right now an athletic department full of habitual line steppers and very much living up to that reputation.
1: So one more from me. And while this has exploded into lawsuits and talk about kicking LSU out of the conference, which I agree won't happen, does this boil down, Dan, to this is a class of 22 thing? This is a one-year thing? Or are there tentacles that we're not seeing that could go further?
13: So in this particular case, when we're talking about the very specific set of facts in the Louisiana lawsuit, this is just about these guys who are arguing that they only decided to test NFL waters and turn pro because they thought their college eligibility had expired. And then months later, they learned that maybe there was a chance for them to come back and play. So they're not asking for a judge or anybody here in this case to permanently take down the wall that would allow NFL players to come back to college sports. However, you know, we're sort of in this give a mouse a cookie situation with college player eligibility, where every time one of these cases comes along, the line moves just a little bit further toward, you know, tearing down that wall and erasing what Greg Sankey referred to yesterday as a bright line between pro and professional sports. I don't really see that bright line anymore. It is quite blurry. We've got European pros playing college basketball. We've got all kinds of other scenarios where it becomes really hard to decide what's pro and what's college sports. So while the specific facts here don't set us up for this, you know, floodgates or a never-ending revolving door between the NFL and college sports, I do think that it continues to blur that line and make it more possible for the next lawsuit to come down the course and say, hey, you know, I played for 2 years in the NFL and I have some eligibility left, so I want to try to come back.
0: Boy, if you give a judge a former pro player looking to cash in college, doesn't roll off the tongue quite the same, so we'll work on the rhyme for the children's book that can teach college football fans all about this. In the meantime, we will wait for more great information and reporting from Dan Murphy. Dan, always great to catch up, man. Safe travels to whatever courtroom you have to go to next. I'm sorry in advance.
13: Thanks, guys. It is a pleasure to hear you both back on ESPN Airwaves. It's great to have some more Golics around me.
0: Hey, thanks, good to be back with you. As anyone who doesn't know Dan Murphy's family, Dan was my senior football captain my freshman year at Northwest Catholic High School in Connecticut. His older brother Tim, his brother Sean, all those guys were great friends of ours. So I joke that I have followed Dan Murphy from Northwest Catholic to Notre Dame and now to ESPN, and have come back to continue to hunt him for sport. So God bless Dan and all the rental car miles he's got to be putting on, man, getting to and from these stories. You guys can relax and take the edge off a little baseball action this Sunday as the White Sox host the Twins. 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
0: All right, if you liked all that legalese, go somewhere else, because it's time for football. Our NFC South preview rolls along. We got division previews. We did the AFC South in hour number one. The NFC South now will be previewing two divisions every day, making our picks until the start of the NFL season. And the NFC South always feels like we got to walk into this and set the proper context, because this is a division that has become the easy butt of jokes for most people around the NFL. And this year's probably going to be more of the same. You heard Baker Mayfield sound talking about people potentially doubting the Buccaneers, but you've got the Panthers, who last year won this division, managed to shock a lot of people with how they played against the Rams, but still overall, it is not a group that inspires a bunch of confidence. Does this year change that at all for you with Tyler Shuck looking like maybe the quarterback of the future for the Saints, with Bryce and the Panthers having pulled off some impressive stuff towards the end of last season, and with Baker and the Bucks coming back with that edge since he doesn't have the contract extension he was hoping for?
1: I'm going to tell you what, Mike. There is part of me that wants to pick the Saints.
0: Ooh.
1: Of these four teams, the highest rated overall defense, total defense, was the Saints. They were the ninth best defense in the NFL in total defense. They bring in Travis Etienne in the running back position. Tyler Shuck is in his second year. That's when you see a big jump from first year to second year. I think they had 45 sacks last year. Atlanta led the division with 57 sacks, but we know that their pass rushers, a couple of them, it's not going to be. And I think Atlanta drops down with the quarterback situation, the defensive pass rusher situation that's going on, even though they have such power on Bijan Robinson and Drake London and Kyle Pitts. I think they're going to struggle, and I think the Saints are in for a definite boost. To me, I think all in all, I'm probably still going to lean toward Tampa Bay because they have the best quarterback in Baker Mayfield. We'll see what Reuben Bain does. You know, you hear the short arms, but you hear always playing real well. So we'll have to wait until the live games get going. But I think I'm going to make it between Tampa Bay and New Orleans. I really see a big jump for New Orleans.
0: I'm going to pick Tampa Bay. I think Baker Mayfield, and when healthy, that offensive line are some of the best, certainly in this division, but maybe even in the NFC. That offensive line they put a bunch of capital into. Wide receiver injuries right now, I think both Emeka Ebuka and Jalen McMillan been banged up during camp, which isn't great news for them. But defensively, once you figured out the Vita Vea situation, I do think Reuben Bain Jr. comes in at the right time for a group that's going to have a real edge to them under Todd Bowles. It's the perfect fit of a guy that knows how to play within his limitations and brings the right attitude to a group that I think can make life pretty hard on people. I know Mike Evans doesn't live there anymore. I know Levante David's gone. So you've got these guys that were part of those championship memories and have been such important figures in the franchise. But I think this year's team, because like you said, the Falcons, I think the quarterback situation is a really tough one, and I think defensively there's just been so much, losing Jalen Walker, the James Pierce suspension, all the change and turnover they've had. The Panthers were so reliant on fourth down. Second most fourth down attempts last year, converted, I believe, the fourth or sixth highest rate, and were behind in games 65% of the time last year. So this is a group that really had to mash turbo down on the joystick just to keep their head above water. I think Bryce Young's good. I think Tet McMillan was a revelation for them last year, and I think theirs is a run game and a defense that should be must improve. We talked about Devin Lloyd leaving the Jags. He now lives here. Jalen Phillips, who was great for the Eagles after the trade deadline last year, lives on that Carolina Panthers defense. So I think that could be a much better group. But I still have the most trust in the consistency of the Bucs as the Saints come online more with their quarterback and try and keep that offense in a place that's going to make him successful.
1: Yeah, it's a shame their top pick, Jordan Tyson's got the hammy. He's going to be out.
0: That really hurt my belief in them, by the way. I was rattled by that.
1: Yeah, that one hurt. But you know what? I'm going to take a shot. I'm going to take a flyer, and I'm going to say the Saints. I think the running game with Etienne's going to improve. The defense, I think, had played well. They can get to the quarterback. Even though Breezy is out for the year, he got hurt on that D line. I'm going to take a flyer and pick the Saints. God knows that it's not like one team is going to run away with this division. That rarely happens. So I think I'll take the. I think I'm going to take the Saints. I'm going to say they're a worst to first team, which we have certainly seen in divisions before.
0: We certainly have, and this is a team that, when you look at it as it's laid out right now, defensively, you talked about them getting out of the pass rusher. Chase Young finally looks like he is turning into that guy for them there. They bring back Cam Jordan, who is going to have a really interesting Hall of Fame debate if he can match last year's double-digit sack production. It's a really interesting team. I loved the David Edwards signing.
1: Yes.
0: Guard.
1: Yes.
0: A group that had been young draft picks, especially for the bookends at tackles. He feels like a guy that can come in and solidify. He comes over from Buffalo that's got great pedigree there. To build that wall in front of your quarterback that did a better job than I expected hanging in there and taking hits for a guy who... Tyler Shuck, if you look around college football now and see seventh-year quarterbacks and wondering why these guys are hanging on besides the money, it is Tyler Shuck's America, baby. Because that man was always banged up, going from one school to the next, and now has a chance to be a bona fide, legitimate starter for the Saints now and into the future. So you're Saints, I am Buccaneers. The Falcons, I don't feel like I'm giving much of a chance. The Panthers are interesting to me with Bryce Young. And you got multiple quarterbacks playing for their lives in this division, right? Tyler Shuck at the beginning of this journey, but the Tua Tagovailoa and Michael Penix Jr. battle to see if anyone's going to be under center for them. Bryce Young in Carolina with the Panthers in a big prove it year. Baker Mayfield trying to go and say, hey, I deserve the years I want, even if the money is close to being there. It's money. Might be one of the most interesting quarterback divisions, would you say, in the NFL this year?
1: I would definitely agree with that. And I think the most intriguing question is going to be, is Atlanta in the market for a quarterback after this year?
0: Yes, for Kevin Stefanski and that new staff coming in, the only new staff currently in this division this year, can they come in and get the answer one way or another on what they're going to need to do next offseason at the quarterback position? That is our NFC South preview. I'm going to get this right one.
1: Yeah, you are.
0: Two divisions a day is hard. We're always doing the same direction for both. It is when you're bad at words like I am. And unfortunately, that's a genetic trait that I took from you. So thank you for that one. Coming up next, it's time to stop doing words and start doing picks. College football season begins in earnest with a full slate of week one games tonight. We'll give you the national title winner next here on the Golics on ESPN Radio and the ESPN app.
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21: 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I'm Scott Fredericks. Count them. Only three games left for the 2026 Billings Mustangs for this season, and they're all at home. The Mustangs beat the Red Pocket Mobiles last night 10-3. They'll be playing them again tonight at 6:30. Remember, the playoffs start next week in Billings. In high school football, Billings Senior, who is 0-1, is on the road to play Flathead. You can hear that game on 98.1 KBEAR. Also, the Billings Skyview Falcons, who are 0-1, are on the road tonight playing Butte. In other high school football action, the Billings Central Rams, who are 1-0, are on the road playing Haver, and the Laurel Locomotives are playing the Sydney Eagles in Sydney. In college football, it's FCS champions, the Montana Bobcats, coming off a win over Utah Tech 54-0. They're at home and going up against Butler. And that's been a look at the latest in Billings area sports on ESPN Billings.
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23: Very warm, very dry, and just enough wind that we have some fire weather concerns. I'm Ed McIntosh from Q2. Becoming sunshiny in the afternoon with the highs in the low 90s, a little bit of a south breeze about 5 to 15 miles an hour, but with the warm temperatures and low humidity, enough to increase our fire risk. Mid to upper 80s and sunshine Saturday. 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
1: It's here and it's time. We got the appetizer in week zero. We got a few more hors d'oeuvres last night, Thursday night football. 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Thank you to Jerome Bettis and Dan Murphy who came by today and chopped it up with us. 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Leave a rating, all that fun stuff. We like seeing our name in that top 200. I'm vain. I'm also ready to actually watch and talk about college football. And we got a fun weekend coming up when you look at the potential for the games on deck, Dad. Miami playing on the road at Stanford, the national championship runner-ups tonight that you can check out. USC, the home crowd in Southern California, going to get a chance at a rebuttal after that first game in week zero. I don't know if it's in the best of circumstances for them. They're hosting Fresno State, and it's going to be a 6 o'clock local kick on a Friday night in Los Angeles where there is notoriously other things to do.
2: Yeah.
1: But then you get to see Indiana, Alabama. I'll be here for West Virginia and Coastal Carolina on the call at noon tomorrow. Ohio State, Oregon in action. All of this leads to a weekend full of college football, which means we got to make some picks looking at this season. Now, I will give the caveat in the background. Dad is now the radio voice for Notre Dame on their broadcast, so we understand how everyone's going to look at this. We are two Notre Dame alums. And so when I say, Dad, that looking at the field this year of teams in the college football realm, and the odds right now, courtesy of DraftKings Sportsbook, have Ohio State and Notre Dame tied for the best odds to win, followed by Texas, Oregon, Georgia, Indiana, and Miami. A lot of the names that you'd expect in this conversation. When I say I'm picking Notre Dame to win the national championship, I know people are going to roll their eyes. I know people are going to do the homer thing. But I just keep looking at this situation and going, if not now, then when?
2: Yeah.
1: With the returning production, with the quarterback, with the way the schedule lines up, which is always a subject of conversation with Notre Dame, but particularly how it's organized this year. I look at the situation and I just keep saying, yeah, why not them this year? It usually is me fighting that because as a Notre Dame fan for my life and then a player and now an analyst who watched the sport, I understand what's plagued this team since 1988. I get all that, but I do feel like Marcus Freeman and this program have answers for that that should have them holding the trophy for this year. So that's going to be my pick, and I'll take the homer claims on that, but I'm looking at this as clear-eyed as possible as an analyst and taking in all the information, knowing the road the Big Ten teams are going to have to go through, knowing the road the SEC is going to have to go through, and knowing the opportunity and the talent Notre Dame has and saying, yeah, I'll pick the Irish.
2: Yeah, listen, we're going to both look like homers, especially me in calling the Notre Dame games at picking them. But again, the odds have them and Ohio State tied, so it's not like we're like, oh yeah, we're turning a blind eye to what the nation, what the odds makers think and picking our alma mater. We have solid reasons to pick them. Mike, they have the most returning production in all of football. 72% returning production. Overall, 60%, 67% on offense, 70% returning production on defense. That's number two in FBS. Their defense is going to be incredible. The depth on that defense is absolutely amazing. CJ Carr is a Heisman favorite on the offense.

0: that could be involved in this. A number of teams with a chance to win the national championship. So those are three of my four, and I'm not really sure who the fourth would be.
1: Well, to filibuster and help you, Pete Thamel, our ESPN College Football Insider on the College Game Day podcast, did outline the fact that that can be a difficult decision because in his mind, in the eyes of many, there's a pretty deep field of teams who could actually lift the trophy this year.
2: I think about 15, I would say, if I had to.
3: But there are only 12 teams in the field.
2: Correct. Yeah. And that's good. That means good teams are going to make the playoff, and that happens. So actually could go win the playoff. Like Notre Dame could have won the playoff last year, right? I think we all could sit here with a straight face and say that. They played Miami to a one-score game. We played Indiana once. Like, so yes, I think there will be, I'm going to go four SEC teams in the playoff and three Big Ten teams in the playoff, right?
3: Okay.
2: So say I leave out USC and Penn State. We'll see, right? There's some different variables there, but are they good enough to win three of those games? I think so.
1: The Golics here on ESPN Radio. So he says 15. I do appreciate Reese Davis, the consummate host, pointing out the amount of teams in the playoff here. That man just can't turn it off, and I love him to death for it. But do you agree that the field is that deep?
0: I don't know if it's 15 deep. That's pretty deep. Could it be 10 deep? Could it be 8 deep? Yeah. I mean, who are your final four?
1: So I agreed on the three that you have there. I think Texas, Ohio State, Notre Dame are rosters and teams that should be there. And then it gets tough after that. Like Indiana, I think that defense is going to be incredible. And I think Josh Hoover's a really good quarterback, and they've proven they can get these guys online quickly there. I think Miami's going to be awesome. And people have talked about the ease of Notre Dame's schedule. Miami's not much further ahead in terms of strength of schedule, playing their games in the ACC where Notre Dame also plays five games. And they got better at quarterback. Darian Mentz is a great player. Yeah. But I have Oregon in the fourth slot. So I go Notre Dame, Texas, Ohio State, and Oregon. Two Big Ten representatives here. An Oregon roster stacked and full of NFL talent as rounding out the fourth. But I have Notre Dame lifting the trophy.
0: Wow. I don't know who I'm going to pick for my four. I'm thinking of maybe picking Oklahoma, which has an excellent defense. You know, maybe somewhere. Then I'm covering all my conferences, right, except the ACC. I have the Big Ten.
1: You have the Big Ten and two SEC to go along with Notre Dame as an independent then. So, I mean, which the SEC would tell you, the depth of that conference is what they're touting as we walk into a season where we get to argue about actual real-life college football now. Enjoy it. Enjoy the weekend. We'll be back on Tuesday to break it all down. Rich Eisen's next.
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0: edition of the Rich Eisen Show. We are live here in Los Angeles, California, here on Disney Plus, the ESPN app, ESPN Radio, Sirius Channel, Sirius XM, pardon me. You can't leave out the XM. Channel number 80, 844-204-RICH is the number to dial to have a conversation with us. I'll be honest with you, you know, the days in which you can call on this show and play the win-loss game are dwindling. Because as of this point, next week we'll have another game in the books. We'll be coming off of the Thursday night or Friday in Australia, Rams and 49ers contest. Tom Pelissero, who's going to be covering that as part of Netflix, is going to be back on this show later on this hour, later on in this this show. We also have Trent Green joining us on the program, and Sean McDermott as well will be here. It'll be good times in our neighborhood. Good to see you over there, Chris Brockman. How are you?
1: Hey, Rich. It's awesome. It's Friday. Let's go.
0: And we're trying. Well, we've got a What's More Likely Friday.
1: We do.
0: Lots going on in this world as well. Our Rich Eisen Show Guillotine League. That now features all of us.
1: Yes.
0: Bublé is in fact in.
1: Michael Bublé.
0: Seth Rollins is in. Yep. O'Shea Jackson Jr. is in.
1: Yep.
0: Cooper is in.
1: Vinny.
0: Vinny is in. Vinny Pasquantino is in. And Mike Hoskins got the first overall pick. Our coordinating producer counted us in to starting our open 3-2-1, and I'm taking Gibbs because he was the first overall pick in our guillotine league.
1: Yeah.
0: So, TJ, you're up
2: TJ,
0: right now.
2: You're on the clock.
0: You're on the clock right now.
2: Am I?
0: Yeah.
1: Well, third pick.
2: Well, hello, first of all.
0: Good to see you.
2: First things first.
1: It goes TJ.
0: That's a different show.
1: Sarah, and then O'Shea in that order.
0: Okay.
2: And I'm going to tell you this. You love to get on me about group chats and things.
0: Uh-huh.
2: I'm going to be in this one not very long.
0: I know, because the group chat went crazy. Certainly since Rollins just got added to it.
1: Yeah.
0: Good to see you, Jason.
3: Hey.
0: Feller, how are you?
3: I'm good. Always happy on Felly Fridays.
0: We're all, okay. That's what you want to call it.
1: Felly, when do you pay? Oh, you're way at the bottom.
0: All right. At any rate, we're focusing.
1: Sorry.
0: Man, there's a lot of stories. It just broke. WNBA Commissioner Kathy Engelbert is going to retire after the season.
1: Retire.
0: So
2: that's one way to put it.
0: That's one way to put it. As we all know, the WNBA has been chock full of things that everybody's talking about except WNBA action. And one would think potentially somebody at the top of the flow chart who the... I guess it was Asia Wilson who said the only relationship I have with her is when she hands me awards or trophies or something like that.
2: She gets all the awards, so
0: So let's have one of the most famous players in the history of the sport have a relationship other than just accepting pieces of metal from the commissioner, and somebody that can come in and maybe also. Also blew my mind, our buddy Dan Patrick reached out at one point when I think the story du jour was why wasn't Caitlin Clark and Candace Parker and others on the anniversary poster? Oh. Remember that?
1: Mm-hmm.
0: That was part of the kerfuffles this year. Dan reached out to the front office of the WNBA and the commissioner canceled on him.
1: Right.
0: Let me tell you one thing about our profession. The last person you should cancel on is Dan Patrick.
1: Yeah.
0: Unavailable all of a sudden. Well, at any rate, let's hope the commissioner does enjoy her retirement and that the WNBA finds somebody at the top that everybody can follow. That's one lead item. How about another lead item that went off the air yesterday? The SEC is suing everybody at LSU. Like, literally, Greg Sankey turned into a jerky boy. I'm sue everybody.
1: Yeah.
0: You take a look at that lawsuit.
2: I don't need to talk.
1: Yeah.
0: The lawsuit is basically, you know, I'll boil it down for you. If Lane Kiffin puts either of the kids he got from the NFL on the field against Clemson this weekend, there's going to be holy heck to pay. And the SEC sued a member school all the way down to Lane Kiffin is named in the suit.
1: Uh-huh.
0: And it's now come down to essentially, hey, Lane, is this worth the squeeze to get two people that weren't good enough to play in the NFL to come back to your team? Is that worth the squeeze for you? Because Sankey and the commission, SEC is putting the squeeze on LSU and their entire organization as well. I'm just running through the top of the news stack right here before we get to some
4: football conversation. Well, then late last night, a Baton Rouge judge gave them an injunction and they are cleared to play tomorrow against Clemson.
0: I don't even know what to say.
4: It's wild.
0: Anymore. Because the SEC is filing suit and judges are giving injunctions. And meanwhile, last night, Prime pulled one out of the hat
4: at
0: the end against Georgia Tech.
4: What a finish.
0: Trailing the entire game. Yep. And they marched down the field and score a touchdown with 40 seconds to go. Georgia Tech lines up for a 45-yard field goal to win at the final gun and a blocked field goal. Did you see Prime's speech after the game to his team?
2: Do we have it?
0: No, we don't have it, but I mean it's out there for people to see. Prime telling the kids, giving out game balls and saying, make sure you clean up the locker room before you leave. Man, I just love the way
2: is that shocking to you, Ro?
0: No, it's not. I just love the way his brain looks. Like we're gonna leave this place, you know, better than we found it.
4: Funny, two guys who desperately needed wins, Prime and Bill Belichick in week one, both got them late.
0: So, what's LSU going to do? The commissioner of the SEC is suing the school and the coach, and an injunction is getting, that's all they're getting. I mean, it's just these days in college football, it's so difficult to follow. But maybe what we should do is we should commission somebody out there in our audience to explain it in cartoon form and call it conjunction injunction.
2: That's funny. What's your function?
0: Like a little Schoolhouse Rock
4: right.
0: Explanation of like, you know, and or bore or but you can play too. Conjunction, injunction. What's your function, Lane Kiffin?
2: Take you there.
0: My gosh. It's tough to follow, but the bottom line is, looks like the kids can play. Looks like Lane could put his career at risk by playing.
4: Crazy.
0: Go figure it out. Jeez. I don't know. But all I know is someone in a robe is going to have something to do with it rather than a helmet. And I don't know what the hell's going on with college football there.
4: Dumb.
0: So, as we turn our attention to the football season as well, I've got a top five list, everybody.
4: Hey now.
0: I've got a top five list. This is the way that we're going to sort of kick off our coverage because next week we've got ourselves a heck of a guest list that we're very proud of next week. And keep your eye peeled for that as we matriculate our way through Labor Day weekend. I almost had a top five list about the top five accomplishments and goals I had for Labor Day weekend until you guys talked me out of it.
4: Well,
0: number five was going to be, you know, do nothing. Yep. Number four was going to be watch football and do nothing. Number three was going to be eat and watch football and do nothing. Yada, yada, yada.
4: That's fair.
0: But instead, I've got a top five thing. This is Brock. This is your idea, Chris. So thank you for keeping the show more in another lane.
4: Just helping.
0: Speaking of lanes, keeping us in our kiffin. Top five things that would blow my mind if they actually happen in the upcoming NFL season, brought to you by Hyundai. Hit it.
5: High five. 1, 2, 3, 4, 5. Rich's top five.
0: All right, everybody. Here's my top five brought to you by Hyundai. The top five things, occurrences, who knew could be reality that would blow my mind if they happen in the upcoming NFL season that begins next Wednesday in Seattle.
6: It's mind-blowing.
0: Number five.
4: <It's> mind-blowing.
0: Rushing yards leader Jadarian Price.
4: Oh, baby. Okay, that's where we're going.
0: Would blow my mind.
4: Okay.
0: Kid's got a chance, right? I mean, if they want to run the football and he's going to be a bell cow, because Zach Charbonnet isn't there yet, and he's replacing Kenneth Walker. That would blow my mind that it wouldn't be Saquon, wouldn't be Bijan, wouldn't be Jameer, wouldn't be
2: Jonathan Taylor,
0: keep going.
2: Cook.
0: But it's a rookie. The last rookie to lead the league in rushing was
4: Kareem Hunt.
0: Incorrect. Saquon did it.
4: Oh.
0: He did it in 2018. Then Kareem Hunt did it the year before. And then the year before that, Zeke did it. How about that? So
4: it's been done.
0: Go figure that. Eric Dickerson is the most rushing yards by a rookie. 1,808 yards.
2: Beast.
0: So, you know, Zeke did it, brother. How about them apples?
2: Yeah, Zeke was awesome.
4: Zeke was amazing. Okay, people Zeke was forget. Amazing.
0: All right. Number four.
7: It's mind-blowing.
0: NFC East champion New York Giants. Now, I know everybody's out there saying, oh, they're a sleeper team, and they're all talking about, hey, they're going to be better than you think. And there's a lot of high register with that. Hey, the Giants can be better than you think. I mean, John Harbaugh comes from the Ravens, and you know he's going to turn this thing around. I mean, they got a lot of young guys.
2: Is that Lou Holtz?
0: Now, this would be new. By the way, Notre Dame does play Rice. In just a couple weeks. You look out for that Rice team. All right. The Giants winning the division, though, I think everybody that says, you know, they're a sleeper team, look out for the Giants, thinks they'll get a wild card. But beating the Cowboys and the Eagles to win the whole division, that would blow my mind.
2: Yeah, me too.
0: Number three. I've already given you rushing yards leader Jadarian Price, NFC East champion New York Giants. Comeback player of the year Anthony Richardson would blow my
2: mind.
0: Okay, let's just say he does get a shot. Right? Let's just say he gets a shot.
2: Okay. Gets a shot.
0: And he starts playing out of his skull. And all of a sudden, Daniel Jones starts standing there with his helmet in his hands when he's back.
2: It's like, huh?
0: Likely? I doubt it's a What's More Likely Friday. Unlikely.
4: But this is a good one.
0: All of these, you know, this comeback player of the year, Anthony Richardson, would blow my skull. Number two.
2: I said two.
0: I've given you rushing yards leader Jadarian Price, NFC East champion New York Giants, comeback player of the year, Anthony Richardson, MVP finalist Deshaun Watson.
4: What are we doing here?
0: What do you mean, what are we doing
2: here? This would blow your mind.
0: This wouldn't blow your mind?
4: Yeah, I mean, I'm just saying what it would. Yeah, it would blow.
0: Don't you think?
4: Yeah, for sure.
0: Hey, man, they got some rookie receivers, right? Jerry Jeudy.
4: Well, he's
0: not. Quinshon Judkins can help take the pressure off, and then this kid shows up.
2: And then the rookies.
0: Not a kid anymore. He shows up like a kid, right?
4: There was a point in time where,
2: okay, where he was filthy.
4: Where this was not a raised.
2: Yeah. Well,
0: I mean, on the field, too.
2: You know.
4: Ooh.
0: Number one. Rushing yards leader Jadarian Price.
4: Again?
0: NFC East champion New York Giants.
2: Yeah, let's count it down.
0: Comeback player of the year, Anthony Richardson.
2: Mm-hmm.
0: MVP finalist Deshaun Watson.
2: That one is crazy.
0: The thing that would blow my mind the most and would blow everyone's mind, and it's entirely possible, Super Bowl champion Aaron Rodgers.
2: Oh.
0: Steelers win it all.
2: Wow.
0: Mike McCarthy comes home and wins it all. And Rodgers strolls off into the sunset. He goes to Malibu or wherever he wants to go. And he hoists the trophy. And he forever now has to pay for no meals in Wisconsin or Western Pennsylvania.
2: Wow.
0: That would blow everyone's mind. Oh, Steelers make the Super Bowl, win it in Los Angeles. Sort of a home game, if you will. Terrible towels waving in the home of the Rams.
4: Almost anywhere they go is a home game.
0: And the fact that Rodgers gets to actually live out that dream would blow my mind.
4: I get it.
0: And that might be the most possible thing out of all the five on my list right here. That might be.
2: Yeah, if we're going to power rank.
0: Hey, man. No joke.
2: Giants could win the East.
0: All right.
8: You think we need one more?
0: Why not?
4: Oh, wait a second.
8: All right, we'll get one more.
0: Unfortunately, this team has injury problems, as we all know. Everybody blames that ridiculous electrical station. The one more thing that would blow my mind, if it happens in 2026, is that the 49ers signed Dejon Love. They actually look at the film. They look at the tape. They look at the post.
4: It's on the beach.
0: They look at the post.
2: On the beach.
0: And they nod their head.
4: Yeah. They're just like, yeah.
0: Well, and then maybe shake it like, you know, like it's Alonzo Mourning GIF.
4: Yeah, we could use this.
0: The GIF of whatever it's called. But the 49ers go, you know what? We could use the help. Purdy could use the help. And they actually signed Jay Johnson.
2: I mean, look, his fingers healed.
4: That's right.
2: That was holding him back.
4: Yeah, that was holding him back.
0: Or the finger that you hurt signing the contract by circling a line. Or the one that he apparently hit send asking for free stuff?
2: Multiple times.
4: Man, the
0: free food.
4: The people free posting everything. DMs are great.
2: Rich, I've seen more videos.
0: God.
2: This guy's a legend.
4: He hit a pedal
2: for the Netflix.
0: Oh, my God.
2: On this,
0: is all I have to say. That's my top.
4: Well done.
0: Nice. That's my top five brought to you by Hyundai. 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All right. Thank you very much.
2: Yeah.
0: Little Terrence Howard. All right. Let's take a break. Words that I didn't know I would get to say again.
2: I know.
0: Coming up next on the Rich Eisen Show, Tom Pelissero.
2: Hey. I knew. I always
0: believed. Tommy P.
4: Let's go.
0: Netflix P.
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0: deal with in terms of swelling. It seems like he's in a good place to play in this game as well. I know there's been a long list of injuries, but we talked about it getting ready for the Netflix broadcast of there's like 13 49ers and only three Rams at this time, which if you go by historical standards, shouldn't surprise anybody. But outside of Ricky Pearsall, none of these seem like long-term things for the 49ers, and they just have to hope that it stays that way.
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2: Let's go.
1: In advance of the NFL Netflix opener coming up next Thursday night in Melbourne. It's the Rams and the 49ers kicking off at 8:35 p.m. Eastern American time. Tommy P here on the program, also now of The Ringer. Let's talk about Aaron Donald. Is he going to be? Listen, you know how we've been playing. Is he back yet? Is he back yet? Is he back yet? He finally comes back, and then McVay's asked a question about Donald's health, and he's like, "Yeah, I mean, we'll see if he goes to Australia and plays in it. Are we going to see him next Thursday night?" Tom.
0: They haven't finalized anything on that front for a guy who's missed this much time like Aaron Donald has. You would assume that they are going to err on the side of caution, especially because the Rams, unlike the 49ers, already made the trip. The Rams are flying in and basically playing the same day. With the way that this thing works with the international dateline, they're taking off, it sounds like, on Wednesday, which means they will get in sometime on Thursday. The game is Friday morning in Melbourne time, which, by the way, Melbourne. Is the preferred pronunciation. Had a long chat with the local civic leaders there about that piece of this thing. But for Aaron Donald, you know, it's going to be about a ramp-up process. There's very little precedent for a player missing out on multiple seasons, you know, retiring and being away and coming back and playing. Deion Sanders is the only Pro Football Hall of Famer since World War II to do this. And so the target for Donald is probably a couple dozen plays whenever he makes his debut, whether that's week one or week two. They're going to emphasize third downs and pass rush situations in 2 minute and try to keep him fresh over the long haul here. You'll see him in the biggest moments, and they'll challenge everybody else to figure out how they're going to deal with Aaron Donald. And, you know, probably for the first time in Aaron Donald entire career, offensive coordinators might be looking and going, we got to deal with Myles Garrett and Kobe Turner and Braden Fisk and Byron Young. Let's single the old guy until he makes us do otherwise. Aaron Donald's never seen that before, and he might get his opportunity.
1: Okay, Tom Pelissero here on the Rich Eisen Show. It's Melbourne. I don't want to piss off this. Did you say the civic leaders? You met with civic leaders?
0: It was like the Chamber of Commerce. We got a nice presentation.
1: Wow, really?
0: For like an hour there.
1: You sat through a Melbourne Chamber of Commerce Zoom?
0: I learned a lot about the First Peoples of Australia.
1: Okay.
0: Learned about all the various languages, the traditions. You know, the Melbourne Cricket Ground where this is being played is like 170 years old. Oh. It holds over 100,000 people.
1: Whoa.
0: And crucially, alcohol sales, sources say, begin at 6:30 a.m. local time before the 10:30 a.m. local kick.
1: Oh.
0: So our set for Netflix, which is going to be outside, at least for the first couple of hours, our pregame show starts at 8:30 a.m. local time, which is 6:30 Eastern, 3:30 Pacific. I'm getting all this stuff down as we go. That's going to be right out there with the crowd. So Clay Matthews, Nick Foles, our buddy Michael Irvin is back. Got to hang out with Irv last week at the Netflix festivities, and then L. Duncan. They're going to be in there with the 100,000 Aussies who have all perhaps begun enjoying their day. So it should be a scene, man. I'm hoping. I have requested to do at least one hit outside in the crowd just because I want to experience everything that Melbourne and this event have to offer.
1: That is, again, next week after the Seahawks and the Patriots kick off to begin with. Let's use that as another kickoff to the annual conversation as to who's getting a contract in the last seconds before it strikes midnight and who's not. Christian Gonzalez, what do you have for me on the Patriots?
0: Robert Kraft has said, and I'm told that it's absolutely true, that they've offered to make Christian Gonzalez the highest paid corner in the NFL. And this is not a recent development, Rich. This has been the case for 6 months. And there have been other deals that have gotten done, and the offer has been adjusted. Christian Gonzalez right now is not taking it. He's got the same agent that did Devin Witherspoon's deal in Seattle. That one also took a lot longer than people thought. Are they going to get to a point where, you know, come the teams fly into Seattle on Monday? Is it Monday morning? It's like, all right, this is the best available deal. I'll just take it. Does he continue to push it? He did return to practice a week or so ago. From everything I've been told, he looks great on the practice field. His press conferences convey a level of frustration. But again, he's been offered to be the highest paid corner, and this doesn't sound like it's a funny money type of deal. He's got a decision to make on when is enough enough, which if I'm Gonzalez, and I'm in a situation where I'm really under team control for the next 4 years, Rich, because you enter year four, then the option year, then two franchise tags. It's not like you're going to be able to move the market that much. I think it gets done, but I also thought that it was going to get done over the past several weeks. That hasn't happened yet, so we'll see exactly where it lands.
1: Okay, C.J. Stroud, contract or deal or no deal? I feel like Howie Mandel was here last Friday. What do you got for me?
0: They've continued to talk. They've not been entirely on the same page. Those quarterback deals are difficult because of the way that the market may well explode in 2027. If you're CJ Stroud and you're being offered a deal based on the breadth of your 3 years, including the way last season finished, and we all saw the playoff game, which was, you know, just a complete mess for him. It wasn't all bad for CJ Stroud last season, but he may be thinking, I'll just come back and play this thing out, and the market will move such that whatever I'm getting offered now, it's going to be a significant percentage increase next year. If you're an agent, you're looking at this and you're talking percentage of the cap and where the money should be, it may be a $70 million a year market next year. Where does CJ Stroud fall into that? We'll see, but with Caleb Williams and Jane Daniels and Drake May and Bo Nix all up, Lamar Jackson still hasn't signed a contract. Baker Mayfield hasn't signed a contract. For Stroud, it certainly has sounded for months, Rich, like he is willing, if he needs to go and play this thing out. Nothing's over. It's not as simple as sometimes people say, like, he turned down a deal. No, it's a negotiation. You're going back and forth. They're not there yet, and so he may be in a situation, barring a significant move here, where he ends up playing this thing out.
1: So why are they not on the same page? They don't believe in him to give him the market deal? I mean, let's just call it what it is. I mean, the kid has gotten them the divisional round along with the defense. It's a team game, I get it, 3 years in a row, but then there have been just moments in some of these games where you're just like, where did that play come from? And it just seems they're hedging a little bit here, Tom.
0: It's also the market dynamics, Rich, and you right. certainly can say, all right, if they think Stroud is going to have a great year, just pay what it takes to get the deal done now. Just have it in place because the market is going to move. You know, the flip side of that argument is you don't want to end up, if you're not 100% sold, that we should pay this guy at the top of the market, and then the play doesn't take that spike, and now you're in the position of a Miami or an Arizona this past year where you're having to eat money to move on from a player. They're not in that state right now with C.J. Stroud. They wouldn't make him an offer at all if they didn't want him to be the starting quarterback of the team. But, you know, it's the same thing with guys like Bryce Young. It's like, what is the proper number? A lot of those deals right now are in the 50s, but if you're in the 50s now, well, next year, that same deal to rank the same workplace around the quarterbacks, you might be in the mid-60s. That's part of the dynamic here right now. You certainly understand where, you know, a team would look at the body of work and just say, all right, we don't want to pay above what Mahomes is getting or above what even Dak Prescott is getting. You know, what is the correct number? That's what it is. It's not, I don't think, anything particularly unusual. The only thing that is unusual is the number of teams that aren't committed to a quarterback for 2027, either because that guy's on a one-year deal, he's not under contract, he hasn't signed an extension. It is going to be quarterback chaos in the offseason of 2027, and that can be good for the player if they're willing to have that level of risk tolerance and say, I'm going to take my shot here.
1: Our buddy Tom Pelissero here on the Rich Eisen Show. When do the Packers expect to see Josh Jacobs, Tom? Mm-hmm. I asked it that way because, again, the commissioner's exempt list, you never know how long you're on it, when you right. get off it, all of that stuff. What are the Packers' level of expectation here?
0: They do not know, and that is the honest truth. They were hopeful that when Josh Jacobs faced reduced charges, was actually formally charged with two misdemeanors, the felony charge was not pursued, two other charges were not pursued, they were hopeful that that was going to mean Josh Jacobs was going to be on the field while his legal matter played out. Obviously, the league decided to protect themselves, for lack of a better term, knowing that in the police report it says that there is a tape that exists of the incident and the fallout that would happen if that tape were to come out and if it were to show something more significant than what the charges would indicate, they decide to put Josh Jacobs on the shelf. Now, this creates an environment, Rich, where his next hearing isn't until mid-November. What no one should want, the league, the union, anybody else, is a player being forced to, for instance, take a plea deal when they feel like they're not guilty of a crime just to get themselves back onto the field. We have seen different situations with like a Jabril Peppers where his legal situation was not resolved and was still reinstated from the commissioner's exempt list. The best way to say it, Rich, is every situation is different. Every case is different. There's no two things that are exactly alike, but it is a extremely fluid situation. And right now, I would anticipate for the foreseeable future, it is going to be a committee backfield with Marshawn Lloyd, Chris Brooks, and Caleb Johnson, who just got there a few days ago. That's what the Packers are going to be rolling in to week one in Minnesota with.
1: What are you hearing? What are you hearing, Tom Pelissero, about the Patrick Mahomes we're going to get? Week one, Monday Night Football, Broncos, Chiefs. Who are we going to see? Are we going to see the Mahomes we're used to seeing? What do you think? What are you hearing?
0: At this point, Andy Reid has not even confirmed that Patrick Mahomes is starting in week one.
1: Let's move off of that one.
0: What do we got? Signs are pointing toward Patrick Mahomes being out there. This is a significant injury, Rich. I mean, an ACL, LCL, that's what Robert Griffin III had. That's what Carson Wentz had. But there's some other instances. These are potentially longer-term injuries. One of the things that's unique with Mahomes is he's one of the only guys in recent memory that got his ACL reconstructed the night the injury happened. It was hours after the game. Normally, you have to wait for swelling to go down. You have to, you know, it could be a week. It could be a month. Mahomes got it that night, which then set the clock moving. In a nine-month injury, it's basically exactly 9 months come next Monday night when they are set to play the Broncos. We also know Mahomes is a guy who has been the proverbial fast healer. He had that gruesome dislocated kneecap and missed like one game. He's just always had an ability. He had the ankles 1 year when they went to the Super Bowl, somehow played through that. He's just always had this ability to push through it. I would certainly anticipate that they are going to exercise caution as they're bringing him along. But if you look at the workload he had in camp, he's been taking essentially all of the first team reps. He has looked from the people on the scene like Patrick Mahomes. I believe that they'll be careful with some things, maybe in terms of exposing him in certain areas. But if he's on the field, he's out there, not because they think he's 85%. No, he's all the way back, even if there's some things in terms of rust and maybe some calls they won't make while he gets his sea legs under him.
1: All right, Tom. A few minutes I have left with you, sir. You know, I always ask you about what the people you talk to are thinking. And because, you know, you were at the cross section of Chatter Street and Rumor Avenue. So, the people that you talk to say, look out for this team. What is the predominant team that they're like, nobody's talking? Look out for it. Look out for
0: that. I think everybody, well, let me start with this. This is a team that everyone's talking about, but I would say there's a lot of people in the league who in their various ways express some level of skepticism about the Rams. Kind of a prove it. Like, are they actually going to be able to stop the run? Are all these older players going to hold up? I think inevitably when you have these kind of dream team scenarios, there's other teams that kind of bristle. Like, you know, even you saw Nick Amon-Wari, the Seahawks safety, who after Donald came back, he posted something on social media that was along the lines of, all this for us? In other words, we're the Super Bowl champs. We won the division. We were the one seed. Yeah. And yet it's the Rams that are plus 500 to win the Super Bowl. Nobody's talking about Seattle right now. That might be one of the teams. I think the Seahawks, Rich, have a potential to be better this season. I know they lost Kenneth Walker III, who was the MVP of the Super Bowl, huge piece of their playoff run. They had some other guys like Kobe Bryant, who went to Chicago. He's going to be out for a good chunk of this season, but should be back toward the end. Boye Mafe got a big deal in Cincinnati. But, you know, Mike McDonald knows what he's doing on defense. They're going to be one of the best defenses in the NFL year in and year out. Sam Darnold's healthier than he was during the Super Bowl run. A bunch of these young players that they really like are going to be a step further. I think that Seattle isn't being talked about enough, even though contextually I understand why. And then there are some other teams that I think nobody, you know, we had a segment on the Ringer NFL show yesterday, which was, you know, predicting the divisions. Like, nobody's talking about Minnesota as even being a factor. It's like everyone talking, it's a three-team race with the Packers and the Lions and the Bears. Vikings went 9-8 last year where they had a mess in the quarterbacks room the entire season. I mean, they beat the Lions on Christmas Day with Max Brosmer, an undrafted rookie, throwing for like 52 yards. They're still got Brian Flores coordinating that defense. They're still going to challenge you every week. I mean, you don't need Kyler Murray to be a top five quarterback to think that the Vikings have the possibility of being pretty good. They made a lot of changes. I think that they're a team that's going to be in the mix. And then there's some other teams that, you know, when I look at like the win loss over unders, which now I'm allowed to do a little bit more, Richie.
1: Yeah,
0: you know,
1: I still
0: won't give gambling.
1: Me too,
0: advice.
1: Tom. Me too.
0: But when the Commanders are, you know, 5.5 is their over under on wins, and I'm like, they were in the NFC Championship game 18 months ago. Last year was a disaster. All the injuries, they bet on a bunch, they doubled down on the older players. Those guys got hurt or they declined. Jaden Daniels is back. Yes, he's adjusting to a new offense. It's not the Cliff Kingsbury era derivative offense anymore. David Blau is an unproven first-time coordinator. Durante Jones, the defensive coordinator, is a first-timer. But I just wouldn't be surprised in a division that seems pretty wide open. I know we talk a ton about the Eagles and the Cowboys, but like the Commanders, I just don't see being like a four-win type of team. If they are, there's going to be major changes in Washington, but I could see them coming out and Jaden finally being healthy again and having his receivers and having time on task with McLaurin this year, who was a hold-in all last year, having time with Stephon Diggs, who can still play. I just wouldn't be surprised if we're talking in the opening weeks of the season like, oh, yeah, Jaden Daniels is a pretty good quarterback, and maybe this Washington team we've overlooked the entire offseason.
1: I love it, Tom, but let's cycle back to the first one because, to me, that is the undercurrent of the whole season where 31 teams are like, the Rams aren't going to just walk through. You don't walk through. You don't just roll out the footballs. We'll show them. They're not all that. Yada, yada, yada. I totally understand Nick Eamon-Warrior or anyone with CF. With Seattle on their chest or anybody that roots for the Seahawks should feel that way and have a legitimate reason and case to say we're still better. I'm wondering if the rest are wish casting, man, for real. Like, you know, are they? That said, though, I don't put it past anybody, and I dig it. I dig it. There's chips on shoulders everywhere. Dan Campbell was kind of the first one to talk about it, and that's no surprise. Like, oh, I guess we should just stop playing. I love it. I can't wait for it. It's so great, Tom.
0: It's very rare that you have a team that is by far the favorite like this, much less a team that didn't even win their division last year that's being talked about in that regard. And in L.A., I mean, the Rams are the perfect L.A. team where whether they're building it up or tearing it down, they're always interesting. They're always making big moves. And you go all the way back to trading for Trent McDuffie with a first-round pick, signing Jalen Watson to a huge deal, bringing in Myles Garrett, bringing back Aaron Donald. You know, the only thing they didn't do this year that was, you know, not all in for 2026 was drafting Ty Simpson in the first round. But part of the logic of that is, depending how this goes, we might be into a reset phase. And by the way, we're never with this group going to have a high enough draft pick to get any of these quarterbacks. So let's take the guy now that we think a year or two down the line could be really, really good. But the only concern you would have, and this is just the percentages over the course of time, is how many older players they have on the roster. Matthew Stafford, I mean, Sean McVay's talked about it. They had doubts that Stafford was going to play at all last season because of how bad his back was in camp. He obviously came out and he won the NFL MVP, and there's no reason to think it's going to be an issue again. But a 40-year-old quarterback who, granted, he's one of the toughest guys we've ever seen in terms of playing through injuries, but guys get banged up. Aaron Donald's coming back, hasn't played in 2 years, and he's 36. Myles Garrett's on the other side of 30. Davante Adams is getting toward the end. They've got a bunch of really good young players, too. I'm taking nothing away, you know, from the Pukas and Kyron Williams and Kobe Turner, who's an underrated player, Byron Young. I mean, they got a bunch of guys they got to, you know, look into extending after this season as well. But when you have some of your crucial players who are a little bit older, it does create that environment where if anybody declines, if anybody gets banged up, the expectations can change really quickly. On the flip side of it, by the way, Rich, I also think that it is very unique that when you look at those Super Bowl odds and all the teams that are in the AFC mix, in essence, made either huge changes after last season or weren't good last season. Like the top teams, I believe, are the Bills, the Ravens, and the Chiefs. Two of those teams fired their head coaches after last season, and the Chiefs went 6-11. I think that's part of the fun of this season is, yes, exactly what you're saying. You've got the team that everybody's trying to take down in the Rams, and whether you agree or not, on paper, Vegas odds, they're the team to beat in the NFC. But in AFC, where year after year it was, well, it's the Chiefs until it's not, it's the Chiefs until it's not, the AFC feels completely wide open outside of a couple of teams. Like it's kind of anybody's game. I think that makes it really fun as we go into this. And even when we were, you know, the guys were making their playoff predictions yesterday, no matter how you slice it, AFC or NFC, you got a handful of teams where you're like, wait, I don't have room for them? I don't have them in the playoffs. Like it's going to be a really fun and I think wide open season, all kicking off Wednesday night in Seattle and then Thursday night, which is really Friday morning, Netflix with us in Melbourne, Australia, 6:30 Eastern, 8 pregame, 8:30 Eastern kick. I'm going to get this down in my head. I'm going to be waking up. I'm going to be doing the game over breakfast.
1: It'll be great, man. And for those on Netflix who are hiding on the Zoom right now, hiding their cameras on the Zoom, this is how long Tom and I usually talk. And I do look forward already to the next time. I'm so happy for you, bud. I'm so happy.
0: Appreciate it.
1: It's great to see your smiling face up there. And say hi to the Melbourne Chamber of Commerce for me, okay?
0: I will.
1: Since you're such a already woven into the community,
0: I want to participate in a smoke ceremony, and I want to hold a koala.
1: Okay.
0: I think one of those two things will happen.
1: Okay.
0: I might need to work on the koala.
1: Don't know about the smoke ceremony. I don't know. Does Netflix test? I have no idea. Maybe we'll find that out.
2: They got TJ Plus down there.
1: Oh, I don't know if that's what he's referring.
2: Whoa.
1: Okay.
0: All I know is it was a big thing. It's a huge part of the presentation. I want the smoke ceremony.
1: Ladies and gentlemen, right Tom Pelissero. We'll hope to speak to you very soon.
0: Absolutely.
1: Safe journey. Appreciate That's Tom Pelissero, part of Netflix's coverage, as well as The Ringer as well. We're back here on Disney Plus in a moment. 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
5: 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I'm Scott Fredericks. First of all, let's check out high school football. Today sees the Billings West Golden Bears going up against Hellgate at the brand new Sam McDonald Stadium at Dallas. That game gets underway at 7 o'clock. You can catch all the action on 94.1 K-Sky. Also, Billings Senior is on the road to play Flathead. You can listen to that game on 98.1 K-Bear. The college football, the Battling Bears continue their non-division schedule with a road trip to Caldwell, Idaho tomorrow to take on the number 4 ranked College of Idaho. The game marks the first true road game of the season for Rocky, who finished 2-3 on the road in 2025. Well, the Montana Grizz, who sit 1-0 for the season, are at home as they go up against Drake at 1 p.m. You can hear that game on ESPN Billings. And that's been a look at the latest in Billings area sports on ESPN Billings.
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0: 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By the way, not surprising to hear Tom say the Rams are flying in 2 days before the game in Australia. He said basically they're taking off Wednesday, landing Thursday.
1: Yep.
0: And then they're going to get some rest, and they're going to play the game Friday morning, and then they're going to beat it on down the line. Meanwhile, the Niners are already there, he said.
1: Yeah, it's wild that they're both taking basically the opposite
0: approaches.
1: Strategies.
0: And I'll just counsel this to anybody who's just like, well, what an advantage for the 49ers, right? Last year, Rams, Jaguars, London. Jaguars played the week before. They were already there. Rams flying day before. Beat the crap out of the Jacksonville Jaguars. Like the last team to beat the crap out of the Jaguars all year long.
1: Yep.
0: Jaguars came back after London. And take a look at their record after that London game. I think they...

0: taking my call. Just had a quick question for you on this What's More Likely Friday. Mm. Yep. It involves your Jets. And as a Chiefs fan, I'm always watching the receiver market.
1: Sure.
0: You know, trying to see who's available. And I'd like to know what you think is more likely, that your Garrett Wilson and Justin Jefferson both finish the season on the Jets and Vikings, or that at least one of them is dealt before the deadline.
2: Oh, God. Neither of them are going anywhere, Jay. Neither of them are going anywhere. What's more likely? It's not even in the planet likely that the Vikings or Jets would be like, things are just not going well here this year and the future is bleak. Let's just start amassing draft. The Jets, let's put it this way. Justin Jefferson is going nowhere. He should retire in purple. Garrett Wilson, I have no idea what the Jets are going to do anymore. I imagine they are done in the we're trading everybody for future draft choices mode.
3: You'd think so.
2: I think, look it up. They have 9 first-round draft choices next year, right? It's
3: next year?
2: Correct, yeah. A third of the first round is the Jets picking. You know what I mean? Come on now. Come on now. And they held on to him. They sent Sauce away, who was a player rookie of the year the same year that Garrett was.
3: The Jets have 3. But
2: thank you for the call, Jake. I appreciate it.
3: Just so we're accurate.
2: No, that's what I'm saying. the Jets should be out of the business of trading away young stars for future considerations. Plus, they paid him. I mean, he's paid, and let's just give him a quarterback, man, that he's going to be playing with for the rest of his career. You know, Justin Jefferson thought he had one of them. Now he doesn't. We'll see. Maybe he does again. Yeah, that ain't happening. But it is a What's More Likely Friday. We're going to play that coming up here on the Rich Eisen Show. Sean McDermott is our next guest.
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6: 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I'm Scott Fredericks. Count them. Only 3 games left for the 2026 Billings Mustangs for this season, and they're all at home. The Mustangs beat the Red Pocket Mobiles last night 10-3. They'll be playing them again tonight at 6:30. Remember, the playoffs start next week in Billings. In high school football, Billings Senior, who is 0-1, is on the road to play Flathead. You can hear that game on 98.1 KBEAR. Also, the Billings Skyview Falcons, who are 0-1, are on the road tonight playing Butte. In other high school football action, the Billings Central Rams, who are 1-0, are on the road playing Haver, and the Laurel Locomotives are playing the Sydney Eagles in Sydney. In college football, it's FCS champions, the Montana Bobcats, coming off a win over Utah Tech 54-0. They're at home going up against Butler. And that's been a look at the latest in Billings area sports on ESPN Billings.
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9: 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Coming up, former NFL head coach, Sean McDermott. CBS NFL analyst, Trent Green.

0: is on the air. Trent Green, Hour 3. We just had a chat with Tom Pelissero about the upcoming National Football League season. Upcoming in this hour, what's more likely? 844-204-RICH is the number to dial. But we kick off hour number two with the man we last spoke with at the draft, longtime coach in this league. Ladies and gentlemen, Sean McDermott's back on the Rich Eisen Show. Good to see you, Coach. How are you, Sean?
1: I'm doing great. How about you guys?
0: I'm doing well. Let's just quickly talk about a little bit what you dropped, if you don't mind me mentioning, on the air. You dropped off the air. Tonight's a big game. We got a big game tonight?
1: Big game in Charlotte, North Carolina. High school football. Mm-hmm. My son's team, Charlotte Christian, is playing Charlotte Catholic. Okay. 7 p.m. tonight. Tune in.
0: Okay. Follow-up questions. Your son plays what position?
1: He's a sophomore quarterback. Also plays baseball, but for right now, he's in football.
0: Okay.
1: Full-blown football.
0: All right. And pardon me for asking, but I have to ask, does dad take a helicopter, or can you just sit and watch? What do you have?
1: Yeah, helicopter, that's a thought. I've never really had that thought, but okay. I get up as far into the bleachers as I can. Usually one of the corners away.
0: Yeah.
1: Definitely away from my wife. We've agreed to sit separate of one another.
0: Hey, but, man, you have to know, clearly you have to know your system, right? You got to run the system to be successful, right?
1: It's funny because I've had some people reach out that want to come to the game, and actually a coach that I know in college wanted to come to the game. He's not a football coach. He's actually a softball coach. My oldest is a softball player.
0: Yeah,
1: headed to Notre Dame next year, and he's like, "Let me come watch your son." And I kind of delayed on getting back to him a little bit, and then he's like, "Hey, that's like I want to come to the game and watch him." And I thought to myself, you don't know what you're getting yourself into. Like, I need to be by myself, away from everyone. Mm-hmm. I don't really like to have conversations when they're playing.
0: Yeah, that's the way I watch football. Right. You know what I mean? Like, I'm focused here. But, okay, that's pretty cool, man. And I look forward to you being able to enjoy those Friday nights that I'm sure you have not been able to enjoy, you know, because you're locked in. This is a neat aspect of your 2026. And how have you spent your summer, Sean? What have you been up to these days?
1: Well, how much time do you have, Rich? I've got a lot to say here.
0: Unpack it. What do you got?
1: Unpack it. And I'm the only guest the rest of the show, right?
0: So. We're cleared. We're cleared. We have some runway.
1: I love it. Clear the runway. All right. No, it's been great. It really has. It's been different for sure. When you're a head coach or a leader of any sort, you don't always get the space, to just live life and to reflect. And so what I've been doing a lot of is, at least at the earlier part of this, is reflecting on my journey in Buffalo and the close to 10 years that we had there, the good things, the things I'd like to do differently in the next go around. And I think that's been very, very powerful and useful for me. And then also doing some other types of reflection as well, which is asking other people and sort of a blind spot type of exercise. People in the building in Buffalo who I respect, and there's a ton of people there that I respect, their opinions. Because sometimes as a head coach, not everything gets to the top of the food chain, right? Mm-hmm. Every story, every truth. And so just going back and probing, because I want to know. I want to know what I don't know. And that's been very useful for me as well. And look, I want to coach again. I want to be a head coach in the NFL. And I've got this burning desire in my heart to win a world championship and to take that to an organization and a fan base. And so, you know, I owe that to myself, but I also owe that to the next organization that I work for. Because I want to build on the success that we had in Buffalo.
0: So, if you don't mind me asking, what's the toughest truth you were told that you didn't know?
1: Yeah, I think, you know, there were so many amazing things, and I was just taken back by it, because you don't initially, you're hunting, you know, the negatives, I guess, the things I can work on. But what came back was I was blown away by a ton of love, I would say, and it's much appreciated. But I would say the hardest truth I got was, and it hit me between the eyes, Rich, was, hey, sharing more of myself, like sharing more of who Sean really is. And it's not that I didn't do that on a coaching level, but from a, on a personal level, like dropping my guard a little bit and really just showing them my true self as a person. And I think that just comes from a little bit of getting just so focused on the job and the task at hand. And I think it happens a lot with leaders around our world, quite honestly. And that's some of what I unearthed over the course of the last couple of months as well.
0: Sean McDermott back here on the Rich Eisen Show. And last we spoke at the draft, I was reaching out, hey, to have you come back on. And I heard, no, he's going around some training camps to pick some brains of some coaches in the league. What training camps did you hit? Who did you speak with,
1: Sean? So I hit one spring OTA or mini camp, and then I hit three other training camps just recently. And the first one was somewhat inside of my circle, Rich, and John Harbaugh. And John and I worked together for about 8 years in Philadelphia under Andy Reid.
0: Mm-hmm.
1: And John is known as this tremendous program builder, right, and system builder. John and my career kind of go a little bit parallel with the fact of him coming out of a place that he was for 15 plus years, experienced tremendous success, and then transitioning to the Giants, obviously. And the one thing that was different, though, was he decided to get right back in, where I decided to stay out and use the time to reflect. And so I wanted to get hip to hip with John in the spring and get over and see in the early stages of how he was implementing his systems, the different ways he was structuring certain departments. So John and I sat for the better part of 2 days, really just shared best practices and what he did in Baltimore, what he may be doing differently in New York, and very fruitful time for John and myself. And then from there, this training camp, at the early parts of training camp, I flew out to LA to see Sean McVay.
0: Okay.
1: You always hear about Sean. I've always heard how good of a leader Sean is and how well he connects with his team, both old and young. And so I wanted to get a front row seat and watch him in training camp with his team, and watch him move and how he operated in that space. And I'll tell you one thing I took from it, or the biggest thing I took from it, was I asked every player that I came across, or every staff member, whether it was a coach, equipment manager, trainer, personnel department, I said, what makes Sean special? And to a person, they said his authenticity, Rich. And that just, it stood out to me. And at one point, I even walked on the other side of the practice field just so I could kind of get alone and just watch Sean move and how he was connecting. And it was just awesome to see, really was. And these are guys, Sean, and the next one, Ben, and then the last one is Mike McDonald, Ben Johnson, Mike McDonald. Like, these are guys that I wouldn't say were necessarily inside of my coaching circle, right? But what a fraternity coaching is, to where these guys were willing to open their doors to me and share their wisdom. Ben and I, we met in Nashville when the Bears were practicing jointly with the Titans a few weeks ago. And we sat up for probably, in addition to dinner, probably 3 hours just talking about the head coaching position. But more for me with Ben is, hey, let's talk about offense. Let's talk about offensive systems. I'm going to be hiring, hopefully, an offensive coordinator someday here in the future. And I want to know more than I knew before about it. Mm-hmm. And I mean, Ben's one of the best in the business. I think he's, quite honestly, a mastermind of offensive football. The way he built his system is unique. And so we just went back and forth in the hotel room, meeting room, and truly enjoyed our conversation. Ben is one of the best play callers, I believe, in football. And, we went against him in Detroit, and now we practiced against him a year ago when I was in Buffalo, when he was in his first year at Chicago. So I really appreciate his time. And then lastly, more recently met with Mike McDonald, obviously of Super Bowl fame. And boy, the job that he's done in a short amount of time in Seattle, taking over for Coach Carroll and the culture that was built under Coach Carroll. And I'm sure keeping some of that, but also putting his own stamp on the organization. And really what I was interested in there was some of the defensive acumen that Mike has and how he's evolved over the years with his defense. But even more important than that was really just what his evolution has been from year one, kind of where they were hitting some turbulence, to year two and winning a Super Bowl. And that's really what I'm after as a head coach. I've done just about everything else, but I'm after a world championship, and so I wanted to hear from Mike his thoughts.
0: Oh, man. So I got a lot of follow-up questions. Let's start right there with Mike McDonald and how, you know, the through line that I think we're finding out here from your self-scout to what you said about McVay and you know, being authentic, right? And McDonald seeming to come out a little bit of a shell. I don't know if it's because I'm seeing him on Hard Knocks or anything like that, but that seems to be a development for him and how he has related to his players. But the defensive scheme side of things, because, again, his defense was outstanding last year, like top shelf. And now here they come again. And now it's year three of his system. And I'm wondering, what did you glean? What's his superpower in calling these plays and, designing his system, Sean?
1: Well, you're spot on. Let's go to the kind of the interpersonal part of Mike. I've witnessed the same thing. On Hard Knocks, you're seeing Mike kind of be vulnerable with his team in those team meetings, on the practice field. And even that came across when he and I were having our conversation. And I think that's a superpower in and of itself, right? Being vulnerable, or not afraid to be vulnerable with your team. I mean, the NFL is a alpha league, and yet at the same time, we're all humans, and that's an important component to leadership. And with Mike, in terms of the scheme, and I mean, he's been around so many people in his career, and he made a great point when we were talking, Rich. He said, you know, I said, Mike, I don't remember when you were around, and I don't want to give away everything, but around this coach. And he said, I wasn't. And he kind of started smiling. And he said, you know what? He said, when you coach in college, people in the NFL talk. And whereas they don't necessarily talk NFL coach to NFL coach all the time, just because we're playing each other, it's very competitive in that way, as you know. But when you're in college, they'll share. And so when Mike consequently was at Michigan, he talked to a lot of NFL coaches, defensive coaches that shared some of what they do and kind of some of the way that their systems were built. And so, again, credit to Mike and the way he's built that system. It's unique to him in a lot of ways, but there's also carryover to other systems that are lurking out there as well.
0: You mentioned, speaking of unique, Sean McDermott here on the Rich Eisen Show, when you spoke with Ben Johnson, you said the way that he's layered and created his offensive system is unique. What is that? Walk me through it.
1: Well, again, I want to be respectful of Ben. And, you know, when you build something, it's just, it becomes your own. And, you know, I got to know Ben, the person, as well. And what I've seen and how I've tied what he said to what I watched on film or what I watched then when he practiced against Tennessee, Rich, was this intensity. There's certainly creativity, but there's this intensity of expectation, and it's getting in and out of the huddle and doing the little things right. And I can relate to that. I mean, it's very relatable from the standpoint of having a standard of excellence in everything and anything you do. You're trying to meet that standard on a daily basis, and he leads his team with that, and he certainly leads his offense, and they play that way. They're a reflection of their head coach. And so I was very impressed overall by Ben and the time we were able to spend together.
0: Yeah, he's intense though, right? I mean, like, that's real, right?
1: It is real. And I miss you want you know, years ago when I was, look at it. I love that, man. Shirt off, right? But that's vulnerable. That's vulnerability right there.
0: I'd say so.
1: Right? Oh, yeah. Hey, you better have maybe worked out, done a couple push-ups or something if you're going to rip your shirt off and on camera, right?
0: Right.
1: But no, he's a guy's guy, and as smart as he is and as cerebral as he is, that intensity relates to the players. And when you can do that, and like I said, connect with them, it's very powerful. So at the end of the day, man, he's had a tremendous amount of success. Mike has had a tremendous amount of success, and they're both young in terms of, you know, head coach tenure, and they both have bright futures.
0: You mentioned John Harbaugh, a few minutes left here with Sean McDermott on the Rich Eisen Show, and how you spent time with him and you've known him for a long time, and how, you know, you were probing for what he might be doing differently. Well, clearly he's doing something different for the Giants players who are new to the way he does things himself. A lot of talk about the number of padded practices from Giants players. What does that indicate? Why do that? Why would a coach do that and say, I'm here, I'm new, we're padding up as much as possible, we're gonna do that? Why?
1: Well, again, it's you go with what you know, you go with what you believe in. I mean, listen, this is John's second go around, so he's not going to be somebody that he's not. He's not going to try and do things to make sure that, hey, people like him, for example, like, hey, taking it easy on the players. He's going to do what he believes in, and then that kind of likability grows when you're accomplishing the ultimate goal of winning, right? So John's vetted his systems over the years for 15 plus years, like I said, in Baltimore, and he's done it at a high level. He's won a Super Bowl. And what I could tell early on was he was going to do it his way. That's always been John. And it was important for him to lay that foundation early. The thing that I love about John, too, is he's a great communicator, right? Like, he may be having players in pads more than they're used to, perhaps, but at the end of the day, he knows the process that leads to winning. And so if I'm a player or I'm a coach, and if you're out there on the field and it's getting long, we've been out there a long time, as long as you know it's necessary because it leads to winning. So the process is on target to get you to win games. I don't think there's many people that would complain with that approach.
0: So you're saying if you pad them up, you don't explain what it is, or you're not as communicative in other areas, players are like, what gives with this guy, as opposed to I'll pad up, I'll sweat my ass off, it doesn't matter, right?
1: That's right. Yeah, the players and everyone at the end of the day, they want to know the why, right? Uh-huh. This is what we're doing, but we'd like to know the why. Once we know the why, we may disagree, but at least we know and understand why we're doing something. So they can attack at full speed with that in mind.
0: Last two questions for you, Sean. Straight up sports talk radio questions. Are you ready? Here we go.
1: I'm ready. Let's hit it.
0: Here we go. When you've got Aaron Donald and Myles Garrett and Stafford and Puka and Devontae, you see where I'm going with this. You saw him, although you didn't see Donald, right? But you saw what's going on with the Rams. How do they not win at all, Sean?
1: To your point. I mean, listen, those, I think any coach would love to have that lineup, that roster. And it's to some extent an embarrassment of riches, right? In terms of what they've been able to do, how they've been able to construct the roster. They have a great head coach, a great GM in Les Snead, and what he's been able to do there. And so the great part about all that is the influence and the impact that those players are going to have, not only on the field, but in that locker room, right? And so I think people don't always talk about that, but that's just as important as anything, because that's what leads to success on the field, is how that locker room is and the leadership that comes from veteran players who have been there and done that, like those guys that you mentioned have. And so, I mean, he's got built-in player-driven leadership, which is highly impactful. And listen, there's other teams out there, though, that I feel strongly about as well. And
0: Who are they?
1: I think Buffalo. I think Buffalo. I really do. I think Buffalo. Listen, when we left, we were this far away from getting to a Super Bowl and winning one. Now, with what they've done, the moves that that Brandon Bean has made and the activity they've had on the roster just over the last, you know, X amount of months is, I think, been very important. And so I think if you're betting on a Super Bowl contender, there's certainly one of them. I don't see why, you know, why you wouldn't bet on them, because the games at the end of the day have to be played, right? It's one thing on paper, but it's another thing to play the game. So
0: is that your Super Bowl prediction? Is that it? Bills Rams?
1: It'd be Bills Rams. It'd be a great Super Bowl. Bills Rams. I people ask me all the time, hey, do you still root for your old team? And I said, why wouldn't I? Right? Of course I do. I mean, the impact that you want to have as a head coach on a team and a community, that's one thing. But man, oh man, the impact that that team, that building and that community had on me and my family, we'll remember that for the rest of our lives, Rich. And that's part of sports, right? The wins and the losses are important, but it's like the impact you leave or that is left on people and the fan base and them on you. And that's the real part of sports.
0: So then that leads me to my final question and my last sports talk radio question for you is Joe Brady's biggest challenge to get them to the spot where, you know, Bill's Mafia wants to die happy. Sean, you've heard that phrase all the time. What's that kid coach, if you don't mind? I mean, I shouldn't call him that. He's a grown ass man, but he's a young coach. What's his biggest challenge, do you think?
1: Yeah, he is a grown ass man. And it's interesting because every coach in the NFL, whether you're a head coach or assistant coach, coordinator, what position coach, every coach in the NFL has some level of pressure on them, just some more than others. And there's not many that come into a job basically, you know, standing at the doorstep and knocking on the door of the Super Bowl. When I came into a job, there was a 17-year playoff drought. Most coaches come into a job where the organization is sick or unhealthy in some way. Joe's coming into a job in a unique fashion. And I think they are well positioned. And listen, I know Joe's going to do a phenomenal job. He spent 4 years in our building, and that's an advantage in and of itself. And I have all confidence in Joe Brady moving forward for the Buffalo Bills.
0: But what, a challenge is what? Like game action? When to challenge? When to move? Like what is it?
1: You can take notes. But until you're in the position, right, until you're in the shoes on the sideline, that every experience is a new experience because you've never really done it full speed live, right? And so the game situation, situational football, making decisions, making adjustments. Listen, like I said, Joe's a smart guy and he works hard. So those are two great qualities. But until you've done it, you don't have the experience that you get on the job.
0: What a pleasure chatting with you again, Sean. Have a great time tonight at your kids' game.
1: Look forward to it, buddy. You know. Thanks so much, and we'll see you guys soon.
0: May you and your wife find the proper seating. Take care.
1: I'll do my best.
0: You bet. Ladies and gentlemen, that's Sean McDermott here on the Rich Eisen Show. That was outstanding. So much fun. Coaches talking to coaches, man.
2: It's cool.
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8: Montana News on the Northern News Network. I'm Ken Edelblue. Butte advocates are asking the Montana Supreme Court to revive a proposed ballot initiative aimed at limiting new data centers. Attorney John Meyer, representing 406 People First, is appealing a district court ruling that found the group missed a new signature deadline created by 2025 law. Meyer argues Butte's Silverbow officials had already verified enough signatures to qualify the measure for the ballot, making the earlier deadline unnecessary. The 22nd annual Burn the Point will be happening this evening in downtown Billings with the Classic Car Show on Saturday. Teddy Vogel of the Chase Hawks Association on why this event is so popular.
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8: 49-year-old Bradley Dale Davis of Babb pleaded guilty Monday in federal court to sexually abusing a child. Prosecutors say Evans sexually abused a child younger than 12 at a home near Babb between January 2020 and June 2024. Sentencing is set for January 14th. Evans faces up to life in prison, up to life on probation, and a $250,000 fine. He remains in custody pending sentencing. Bozeman officials are warning residents to secure their trash after more than 60 bear sightings and encounters were reported this week. Bears have been seen from the Four Corners area to the M Trail. City Solid Waste Superintendent Russ Ward says unsecured garbage is drawing bears into neighborhoods and can ultimately lead to the animals being killed. Residents are urged to keep trash secured until pickup day or use bear-resistant containers. I'm Ken Edelblue, Northern News Network.
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0: Back here on the Rich Eisen Show, 844-204-RICH, number to dial here on the program. Manny in El Paso, one of our favorites. Manny. What's up, Manny? How are you?
2: Buenos dias, amigos. How is everybody?
0: They're great. How are you doing? You're always happy, man. That's
2: well,
0: why
2: first
0: I love
2: of all,
0: it.
2: All joking aside, everyone give yourself a round of applause, because this week, the guests have been amazing. The show has been amazing. So I loved it, man.
0: Thanks, Manny. We're just trying to put a fresh coat of paint on every day.
2: It's amazing, sir. So I've noticed something, Mr. Eisen. You've spoken things into existence.
0: I try.
2: The Knicks winning a championship, Aaron Donald back, sort of. So please keep talking about the Cowboys. It's just a bummer. It's just a bummer that they cut Shiaz Pete. The kid was 6'9". That could have helped us against Donald, who's 6'1", and Garrett is 6'4", I believe. You can't coach size.
0: Yeah.
2: Regardless, wherever the kid ends up, I wish him the best of luck. So, Mr. Eisen,
0: yes,
2: I have your three questions for you, sir.
0: Oh, wow. Okay.
2: All right. Number one, there's a multiple choice. Who gets the first win between the Browns, the Dolphins, the Falcons, or the Jets? That's number one. Number two, great job hosting, as usual, the NHL Hall of Fame inductees. Sir, are there any other Hall of Fame ceremonies that you may want to host, or other award shows for that matter, like the Oscars, anything like that?
0: Mm-hmm.
2: And number three, who is going to be the Rocky Balboa to the Ivan Drago? Who gets that right hook that cuts Drago? Who gets the win first against the Rams? The reason I ask is, I remember when Mr. Cooper Eisen asked you that with Garrett on the Rams, if they would go undefeated. You answered no. Now with Donald in the mix, which I dubbed Cooper's concoction of chaos and concussions, does this change your answer?
0: Ladies
2: That's all
0: gentlemen.
2: I have, sir. I want to hear your answers.
0: All right,
2: let's all
0: on.
2: Be safe. Let's all be kind. Let's watch some sports, guys. Have a good weekend.
0: Right,
2: Happy
0: Manny.
2: Labor Day.
0: Here are my answers.
3: Hey, man.
0: Did he hang up? Is he gone?
4: Yep.
0: Does that answer your question? I don't think it's fair to put the Falcons in with the other teams like that. Falcons are a good team, man.
3: They don't have a starting quarterback.
0: I get it.
3: I know. I'm just saying.
0: But
3: it's an important position.
0: Falcons are
3: very talented.
0: That answer.
3: Yeah.
0: Oscars is another answer. I would love to host the Oscars. Or The Price is Right. Either one of those two would be fine. And the Eagles get the first win over the Rams.
3: Eagles.
0: Week four.
3: Week four?
0: Yeah. Or week three, Denver. Oh, some tough opponents, man.
3: Yeah, tough road games.
0: You could even say next Thursday they can lose to San Francisco. Any given Sunday, or in this case, wait a minute, Thursday, Monday, or Sunday.
3: Wednesday.
0: Or Friday, technically, when they're playing.
3: And Wednesday. They have a Wednesday game.
0: Yeah, I mean, put it up again. Put that up one more time. I see a Thursday, a Monday, a Sunday, a Friday, and a Wednesday. And a possible Saturday. Really, Tuesday's the only day of the week they're not going to be playing a game this year. I mean, those are all very feasible. It's time for What's More Likely here on a Friday Rich Eisen Show. It's not just any Friday. It's the Friday of Labor Day weekend,
3: oh,
0: the
3: baby.
0: Friday before week one.
3: Oh, baby.
0: It's time for What's More Likely, presented by Pella Windows and Doors. Hit it, please.
5: What's more likely?
6: Never say never, but never.
0: All right. What do you got over there, Christopher?
3: Hey, guys. Happy Friday. Let's do it. Semi-season preview. Also, the two games next week because they take place before Friday.
0: Fantastic. Oh, and by the way, a competitor is using our content for a conversation right now.
3: No way.
0: Yeah, I'm watching all the other shows.
3: Amazing.
0: This is great.
3: Look at us.
0: What's more likely?
3: More likely, NFC North quarterback to throw for 4,000 yards this year, Caleb Williams or Kyler Murray?
0: Oh, I'll go Caleb. He almost did it last year. I was thinking of my top five, you know, things that would blow my mind. I almost put passing leader Caleb Williams until I thought to myself, that's not a stretch. I mean, he almost had 4,000 yards last year. So let's just see Kyler play football before we anoint that he's just, all he needed was Kevin O'Connell and the Minnesota Vikings, as if his cupboard with Trey McBride and DeAndre Hopkins was completely bare in Arizona.
3: Wasn't Arizona like,
0: he had nothing.
3: They were the last undefeated team one year.
0: They were until Aaron Rodgers strolled in, right? I think it was a Thursday night, if I don't remember.
3: Were they 7-8-0?
0: I get it. You know what I mean? Like, can we just wait a minute?
3: No, two number
0: Can
3: one
0: we
3: picks.
0: Just see it?
1: Kyler's thrown for over 3,700 yards four times.
0: I get it. I'm not saying he's not capable of doing it. Let me just see it first before I've already seen it with Caleb. He almost had 4,000 yards in this system with these players and this coach last year. What else, Chris?
3: All right, talk about it all the time.
0: Yes.
3: A division might get three playoff teams. More likely division to get three playoff teams. The NFC North or the AFC West?
0: I'll go AFC West. I'll go AFC West. That's more likely to me. Denver can win the Super Bowl. Chargers can get there and win it.
3: They can make
0: it. If it all works out. And the Chiefs have shown that they can do that on occasion. Frequently. Not too long ago. So I'll go that way. Man, again, the Packers are always a better collective than when you look at their roster, right?
3: Right.
0: You're looking at their roster, you're like, really? Okay, I see it. Yeah. Like that sort of Alonzo Mourning gift that I keep on mentioning on the show, apparently. Mm-hmm. Right? And then, when is Josh Jacobs coming? Let's not forget how many times the highly successful Packers would just give the ball to Jacobs a touch on an 8-play, 9-play, 10-play drive to start the game. 8, 9, 10 times.
3: He's great in the...
0: I know.
3: Yeah, great inside the 10.
0: And so I'm concerned about him. And then the Vikings last year were playing, you know, well enough without quarterback play, or just assuming the quarterback play is going to change it. So, AFC West. What else, Chris?
3: More likely, Ohio State wide receiver to have more yards this season. JSN, Chris Olave, or Jeremiah Smith?
0: Great question. I'll go JSN. I'm going to be respectful that the reigning offensive player of the year with a mostly intact returning offense with a new offensive coordinator, albeit with Sam Darnold as the thrower of the football.
3: Okay,
0: I will do that. But it's. If I had to rank them, I'd go JSN, Jeremiah Smith, Olave, because
3: Start bench cut.
0: Start bench cut. Because there's availability questions frequently, unfortunately, for Olave.
3: Sure.
0: And a second-year quarterback there. Just saying.
3: Could be fun.
0: See what I said? You see what I did there?
3: Yeah.
0: See what I did there?
3: More likely, you know Super what? Bowl. I
0: didn't appreciate the question, though. I was having a good day.
3: You're having a good day. Talk about Ohio State receivers, really? More likely, Super Bowl head coach.
0: More likely. I prefer to talk about that, or I don't prefer to talk about that. What's more likely, Chris?
3: Can you tell your son, because he's on the clock in 2 weeks.
0: He's in class.
3: Some things are more important.
0: He's in class. The kid is learning, and it's a school
3: he's not learning
0: that
3: anything.
0: Is worth its
3: it's
0: weight
3: the
0: because
3: first
0: they take
3: week
0: their
3: of school.
0: Phones away.
3: It's the first week of school. We got fantasy drafts. More likely Super Bowl head coach to win more games in the new spot, Mike McCarthy or John Harbaugh?
0: Oh, gosh.
3: Number four on your list. Giants win the NFC East.
0: That's number four in terms of mind-blowing.
3: Mind-blowing.
4: Mind-blowing.
0: Oh, boy. I'll go McCarthy just because of, come on, look what the team he's inherited did last year. The other one would just, like, as John Harbaugh said, and I love this quote, he said this week that their mission statement is to be the best team in the NFL and prove it. Because he knows the way it works, man. But I'll just take Mike McCarthy at this point. For this year. Right? Just for this year?
3: Just for this year.
0: Thank you.
3: Yeah, just this year.
0: Got it.
3: More likely to win NFL MVP. One of the four recent quarterbacks or the field.
0: One of the four.
3: So the most recent NFL MVPs.
0: Two have won it.
3: Mahomes, Lamar, Allen, and Stafford. Or the field.
0: Mm-hmm. I just got to take the field. I'll take the field.
3: Interesting.
0: What's more likely? It's the odds. I'm not saying these guys are not that good.
3: These are the
0: They're
3: last
0: outstanding.
3: Six, seven winners? Interesting.
0: I don't know. I'll just do that.
3: Okay.
0: I don't know.
3: I thought for sure you'd take one of those guys.
0: No, I mean, I've got a vote.
3: I know.
0: I might give it to Drake May this time around.
3: I doubt it. Darnold.
0: Definitely not giving it to Herbert if he's not one of the two clear MVPs. I don't know why I keep giving poor Sam some flack. You know what? Because you and my son give me flack. I don't appreciate it.
3: I think I'm going to more direct my flack toward Orlovsky.
0: Okay.
3: More likely, I guess Tom might sort of answered this question.
0: Or Flacksky?
3: More likely to play week one in Australia, Aaron Donald or George Kittle?
0: Why does this have to be a choice? Why would I even know? What, am I a doctor?
3: I don't know.
0: I'm not a doctor.
3: I'm just asking you to
0: speculate. I don't
3: even
0: play one on TV. What do I know? One guy's there and the other guy might not be. They're both playing.
3: That's what I said.
0: They're both playing.
3: I'm kind of answering.
0: They're both playing. They're both playing. That's what's likely. All right? Get out of here.
3: All right.
0: Don't speak anything like that into existence.
3: More likely to be the higher total. Seahawks sacks on Drake May or Drake May completions to A.J. Brown?
0: Oh. I'll go sacks.
3: So in the Super Bowl, he was sacked 6 times.
0: I'll go sacks. You know whose birthday you don't want it to be next Wednesday?
3: Will Campbell.
0: That's correct. You know the phrase as to whose birthday it is?
3: Let's see.
0: You ever heard that phrase, Jay?
3: No.
0: It's a football phrase, or at least the one that I kept hearing from Dion and Marshall and Irv and Sapp. Oh, it's his. They were watching the game. They go, "Oh, it's his birthday." I'm like, "What do you mean? Is it really his birthday?" No. That's basically when a team sees somebody who can be exploited on the other side of the football, and they're just going to keep making it that person's problem all day.
3: It's his birthday. Don't want to be his birthday.
0: You don't want to have it be your birthday in the NFL.
3: His actual birthday is in January.
0: Got it. What else you got?
3: Last one. More likely, I guess this is good for TJ now since he just took him. More likely that Christian McCaffrey scores 2 touchdowns.
0: I said
1: 2.
3: I said 2 touchdowns. Or Myles Garrett has 2 sacks.
1: I said 2.
0: Hmm.
1: I got McCaffrey in 2 leagues.
3: I said 2.
0: All right. I'll go McCaffrey scores 2 touchdowns.
3: Oh
1: baby.
0: I'm because you thought I'd go the other way.
3: I deal with passionate Rams.
0: That's why I said it.
1: Well, don't say it just to appease.
0: I want to make you appeased.
1: I want you to
0: see. You pissed at me all week.
1: Me?
0: Like it. Just because Adam Silver spanked your favorite basketball team doesn't make you take it out on me.
1: Well, yeah, exactly. Why would I take it out on you?
3: You need to leave them words, TJ.
0: 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More phone calls, and I believe the man who's taking the calls on our behalf would like to come out here and play a win-loss game before he beats it on the LAX. Trent Green also coming up.
3: There's a guy.
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7: 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I'm Scott Fredericks. 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Today sees the Billings West Golden Bears going up against Hellgate at the brand new Sam McDonald Stadium at Dallas. 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You can catch all the action on 94.1 K-Sky. Also, Billings Senior is on the road to play Flathead. You can listen to that game on 98.1 K-Bear. The college football, the Battling Bears continue their non-division schedule with a road trip to Caldwell, Idaho tomorrow to take on the number 4 ranked College of Idaho. The game marks the first true road game of the season for Rocky, who finished 2-3 on the road in 2025. 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And that's been a look at the latest in Billings area sports on ESPN Billings.
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15: I feel like that comes up a lot. 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

0: 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The phone lines are all lit, which means there's no reason to, you know, sit here and get through to Adam because he's sitting right here.
1: Hey.
0: Adam Chudwin doing his annual, I'd like to please play the Chicago Bears win-loss game.
1: Yes.
0: Are you heading back home?
2: I am, yeah.
0: You are.
2: 12:45 flight.
0: Okay, very good. Let's Here we go. So let's get you out.
1: Ball,
0: let's get you
1: right,
0: out. Let's
1: TJ.
0: Get you out. Let's get you through. All right, play the music, please. All right, Adam. By the way, I was on Waddle and Sylvie yesterday. You were kind enough to say you watched the YouTube.
2: Yeah, great interview. Yeah.
0: I appreciate you saying that, but it really was on them. I was just there, so I didn't get fined. I do love being on with them, and all of Chicago is listening to you right now.
2: No a lot pressure. Of pressure.
0: Yeah, I was about to say. What happens when they visit the Carolina Panthers to start the season, sir?
2: The Panthers always give me joy because that was the trade that got us Caleb Williams. I almost said Wilson because I saw him last night at the Cubs game.
0: Right.
2: That's a win. It's a close game. Okay. I think the Panthers will be good, but that's a win.
0: All right, Vikings at Bears.
2: I don't trust Kyler Murray. I think the Bears step up in that game. We win our home opener.
0: 2-0. 2-0 now. Home on Monday night against the Eagles.
2: That's going to be an awesome game. I think we come out strong. A lot of people are saying, oh, because we beat the Eagles last year, they're mm-hmm. going to come back and get us. I disagree with that.
0: All
2: we
0: right.
2: start 3-0.
0: 3-0.
2: We're hot.
0: All right. Bears hosting the Jets.
2: I don't really need to say anything for that.
0: 4-0 at the Packers.
2: I hate to say it, but I think Green Bay gets their revenge and we lose that game.
0: 4-1 at the Falcons.
2: I think that'll be a sneaky tough game, but we end up pulling away.
0: 5-1, home for the Patriots on a Thursday night.
2: Brockman, that's going to be fun.
1: Let's go.
2: If we don't go, we got to watch together. That'll be a fun game. Primetime matchup. You have Caleb versus Drake May. I think the Bears win the game.
0: Mm-hmm. 6-1 at the Seahawks on a Monday night.
2: That's going to be a very difficult game. As you said, that should have been the opener. I'm happy it's not, though, but I still think we get the loss.
0: Okay.

0: He had a great season. I just don't see us winning that game, unfortunately.
1: Okay. The Eberflus game, unfortunately. Although, fortunately, yeah, it led you to Ben Johnson.
0: Doing PTSD over here, right?
1: Home for the Jacksonville Jaguars.
0: Another good team. We have a tough schedule this year, man. But that's another team where they're going to have to come into Chicago in cold weather. We get the win there.
1: Okay. At the Dolphins.
0: I think the Dolphins are probably going to be the worst team in the league. They're in the Arch Manning sweepstakes. We win that game.
1: 10-3 at the Bills on a Saturday night.
0: Brutal game there. That's going to be very difficult. Hoskins and the Buffalo Bills get the win there. We
1: lose. Okay. 10-4 home for the Packers on Christmas afternoon.
0: Wow.
1: You got Bears, 30, Packers, 30 seconds.
0: Bears, Packers, Christmas. Bears, we get our get back. We win that game.
1: Okay. Now you've got home for the Lions.
0: We finally beat the Lions. We win that game.
1: And then at the Vikings.
0: I think we end up losing that game.
1: Okay. You've got them 12-5.
0: Exciting season. I'm excited for the offense. A little shaky about the defense. Losing Kobe Bryant was huge. But I think Caleb has a MVP quality season.
1: Okay. There you go. There goes Adam Chudwin, everybody, off to the airport. Yes. Trent Green's going to be coming up. Susan's going to join us as well next hour to zoom in about Kathy Engelbert retiring from her commissionership.
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5: This ESPN Billings Local Sports Update for this Friday, September 4th, is a presentation of Williams Plumbing. I'm Scott Fredericks. Count them. Only three games left for the 2026 Billings Mustangs for this season, and they're all at home. The Mustangs beat the Red Pocket Mobiles last night 10-3. They'll be playing them again tonight at 6:30. Remember, the playoffs start next week in Billings. In high school football, Billings senior, who is 0-1, is on the road to play Flathead. You can hear that game on 98.1 KBEAR. Also, the Billings Skyview Falcons, who are 0-1, are on the road tonight playing Butte. In other high school football action, the Billings Central Rams, who are 1-0, are on the road playing Haver, and the Laurel Locomotives are playing the Sydney Eagles in Sydney. In college football, it's FCS champions, the Montana Bobcats, coming off a win over Utah Tech 54-0. They're at home going up against Butler. And that's been a look at the latest in Billings area sports on ESPN Billings.
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0: 3 of the Rich Eisen Show is on the air. 844-204-RICH, number to dial. Trent Green is about to join us from CBS Sports. He's joining us in advance of another big-time football season. And we just had a great first 2 hours, if I may say so. Sean McDermott joined the program. That was a fine chat with the former Bills coach. Hour one, Tom Pelissero. 844-204-RICH, number to dial. Bunch of phone calls. If you missed the first 2 hours, there's our Disney Plus page to rewatch it. 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So much more. Threads. The Dreadful X.
1: Word of mouth.
0: Word of mouth. People on the street.
1: That's how we used to
0: people in the streets.
1: Yeah.
0: Hey, the Rich Eisen Show is coming. One if by TV, two if by radio.
1: Water cooler. Hey, did you see Rich last night? You hear what he said?
0: Yeah.
1: You heard what Feller said?
0: A water cooler.
2: Two
0: if by water cooler. All right, listen, I made a request of the commissioner of our fantasy league, our guillotine league that's been drafting since the very first moment of the show.
1: Yeah.
0: Cooper went on the clock just as he went into school. They take his phone away. He'd get auto-picked twice. So if you don't mind, we're pausing the draft for a bit.
1: Wow.
2: Draft is paused.
0: What do you mean, wow?
1: I mean, would you do that for someone else?
0: I absolutely would.
1: I don't know, man.
2: Wait, they actually, like, turn their phones in?
0: Dude. No, there are some places that put it in a pouch like it's a Chappelle concert, a Chappelle show. No, it's just like if you take it out and you're caught like looking at it, and whatever, it's a big problem. So it may be let's just hope he has like a lunch break. If he has a lunch break, I'll find out.
1: Rich, here's the problem, though. If there was a problem, they'd call the parent. You're the parent, and you're okay with it, so I don't see where there's a problem.
0: I'm okay with it. They're not calling me to say, hey, oh, you mean if he's caught with his phone?
1: Yeah,
2: what's the punishment?
0: I don't want to go with that way.
2: I think we should switch schools.
0: Okay.
2: Over this.
0: That's a radical choice.
2: Sounds
0: she mentioned that to Suze when she joins us in 17 minutes right, time from right. Women's Sports that's now to talk about Kathy school. Engelbert seems, retiring.
2: New school. Seems laxed at Redondo High.
0: They're also, speaking of basketball departures, there may be a conversation about a release of fandom.
1: Uh-oh.
0: With the Clippers on this.
1: Uh-oh.
0: That's coming up. Let's take a phone call while we're waiting for Trent Green to hit on our Zoom screen. Let's go to Julie in Minnesota.
1: Julie
0: in Minnesota, you're here on the Rich Eisen Show. What's up, Julie?
3: Hi, how are you?
0: How are you? What's going on?
3: I'm good. I'm putting it out there. I'm going to do the Browns win-lose.
0: Oh, you want to do a Browns win-loss game from Minnesota, huh?
3: Well, yes, I do.
0: Okay,
3: I
0: you're do. A Cleveland Browns fan, I assume?
3: Yes.
0: Okay, we can't have any haters. We just don't
3: the
0: want
3: person I'm with is also has been a fan since like I don't know since he's been born 50 years ago.
0: But okay, no, here we go. Give the music.
3: I have faith that they're going to do well this year.
0: Well, let's go. Let's go game by game and see what you think here. Yep. What happens when they visit Jacksonville to start the season?
3: Loss.
0: All right. Then they visit Tampa and Baker.
3: Win.
0: Ah. Now we're home against the Panthers.
3: I got lost.
0: All right, 1-2 now home against the Steelers on a Thursday night.
3: I have a win.
0: That's 2-2 now at the Jets.
3: Win.
0: 3-2 now home for the Ravens.
3: Win.
0: 4-2 at the Titans.
3: Win.
0: That's 4 in a row now, 5-2 at the Steelers.
3: Lose.
0: By the way, I love the difference in your emotions here. I like it. At the Saints.
3: I'm sorry.
0: No, it's fun. No, I like great. You're like, win. I'm like, oh, lose. I like it. 5-3 at the Saints.
3: Lose.
0: 5-4, home for the Texans.
3: Lose for sure. I think the Texans are going to go to the Super Bowl, but that's beside the point.
0: I'm loving the takes here. 5-5, home for the Raiders.
3: Win.
0: 6-5, home for the Bengals.
3: Win.
0: 7-5, home for the Falcons.
3: Win.
0: 8-5 at the Giants.
3: Lose.
0: 8-6 at the Ravens.
3: Lose.
0: 8-7, home for the Colts.
3: Win.
0: 9-7 at the Bengals.
3: Lose.
0: 9-8, Julie in Minnesota is, I believe, better than most people think.
1: Yeah.
3: Of course. And I know all that. It's just
0: so good.
3: You know, I love the rookie quarterback. I love that rookie quarterback. So, and I think he's going to get to play this year, and I'm holding out hope that the Browns don't screw it up.
0: So you're saying Shador is the one that you say?
3: No, not Shador. I'm saying Deshaun has been there, done that. Oh. He's okay. Out as far as I'm concerned. But then we have it's the Arkansas quarterback, Green.
0: Oh, okay. Thank you for the call. Julie in Minnesota, everybody.
3: You are welcome. Thank you for taking my call.
0: You bet. She's going deep down the depth chart, huh?
1: Right.
0: Chris, you want to fill everybody in?
2: Yeah, that's Tavarin Green.
1: Okay. I didn't even know he existed.
2: Yeah.
0: Well, guess what?
2: Who is the Browns? They kept all four quarterbacks.
0: I hear you. All right, let's talk about quarterbacks named Green. His name is Trent Green, ladies and gentlemen, from CBS, courtesy of Dr. Pepper. You can see on his shirt. Right. What's up, Trent? How are you?
4: Hey, it's going from one green to the other. How about that?
0: I can see that.
4: She had me working my Rolodex of quarterbacks.
0: We were too.
2: Taylor Green.
0: I honestly thought she was mistakenly or kindly referring to Shador still as the rookie quarterback. But anyway, good to see you, Trent. How are you, bud?
4: It's always great to see you and hear you, Rich. And
0: right back.
4: I was just thinking about it. We go back all the way to 2003.
0: Well, so, Trent Green, you are referring to the fact that,
4: yes,
0: gents, you are looking at the first ever in-studio guest in the history of NFL Network.
1: Hey,
2: right.
0: You are also looking at the first ever on-set guest after a Thursday Night Football game on NFL Network. After winning a Thanksgiving game for the Kansas City Chiefs, correct, Trent Green? Am I correct on both of these?
4: That was against the Broncos. It was the first Thanksgiving night game, that Thursday night game against Denver. So,
0: that's right, and that was also a very famous night because Adam Schefter broke the news that no matter how Jake Plummer was going to play in that game, Jay Cutler was getting the start after that game. That was back when I used to work with Schefter. And I remember Pat Bowlen came into the parking lot looking for Schefter to find out how he got the information. I will never forget that. But I do remember you coming by for NFL Network in week, I think it was week 10 of the season. The Chiefs were undefeated still. And you showed up because you were doing Wheel of Fortune down the street, right?
4: Yes, we were. We were. That was when the... you know, they had a bunch of different players that would come out and play for charity, play with different fans. I was right down the road doing Wheel of Fortune. And then they're like, hey, you want to run over to the studio? You're going to be interviewed. You'll be the first in-studio guest. And I was like, let's do it.
0: Yep.
4: Let's do it.
0: First guest we ever had was Paul Tagliabue. May he rest in peace. That was the first NFL Total Access. And then we fired up Bears Cam for Brian Urlacher. And then you strolled in the studio. It's 23 years ago this November, Trent. Look at us. Still.
4: Well, I remembered you had told, I knew that Urlacher was the first player.
0: Yes.
4: And then they said, you're going to be the first in studio, but Urlacher is going to be the first player. And I was like, listen, hey, I'm ready to roll. So it was, and here we are. We're still hanging in there, Ritz. That's a good thing.
0: We are exactly that. And you're back in your college colors, are you not? Pretty much right there. Looks very similar.
4: Close, yeah.
0: Right?
4: But I am here in Bloomington. With Dr. Pepper and celebrating the fandom that is college football. It's going to be an exciting weekend. It's a kickoff to college football and the first ever fan wall of fame. So Dr. Pepper has put together a fan wall of fame right off of Kirkwood, which is the main drag in Bloomington. And what better place to put it than... The defending national champion. Can you believe that?
0: Trent. Say it again. Say it again.
4: You know, I usually follow it up with the undefeated national champion, Indiana Hoosiers. So,
0: that's correct. What do you think of Cignetti?
4: Isn't that crazy? Cignetti, what a job he's done.
0: Right? What do you, no, seriously, like, I have you met him, I imagine? Have you come across him, picked his brain? What do you got for me on that front?
4: So here's an interesting story. It was during his first season, he and I were mainly texting back and forth and just kind of getting to know one another. And, you know, because I'm traveling on the weekends doing games for CBS, doing the NFL, I can't really get to town. So I would just try and text him or call him whenever I could. The first time we got on the phone together, he reminded me that one of his first jobs in college football was as a quarterback coach at Rice University. One of my visits coming out of high school was to Rice University.
0: Come on.
4: And I love their business school. The football program wasn't the strongest, But I, at that time, I was more interested in business school. So a lot of my visits were based on business schools. And Kurt Cignetti was the quarterback coach when I went there as a high school senior on an official visit. And he reminded me of that. I would like to say I remember it, and nice. I remember the sit down with him. But he had told me somebody else was recruiting me. It was their area of the country to recruit, but Kurt was the position coach. So he and I spent a couple hours together going over film and talking about the offense at Rice. And so he had to remind me of that. I'm not even going to tell you how many years ago that was.
0: And now look at both of you, obviously in different parts of the football world. Yep. Fernando Mendoza's challenge is what now, Trent?
4: Well, I think there's so many. When you look at what has gone on with the Raiders, not only the move out of Oakland, going to Vegas, the number of changes they've had at head coach, the number of changes they've had in the front office, adding new pieces to the ownership puzzle. There have been a lot of things going on. We also can talk about some of the off the field things that have happened with coaches and players that have kind of sidetracked what the organization was doing. So not to get too deep into the weeds of all that stuff, but there's a lot going on with the Raiders. But as you can see, with Kirk Cousins coming in, with Fernando Mendoza coming in, with Max Crosby appears to be staying with the Raiders, there are pieces in place, and they've always had cap room. You look at the last couple of years, what they've been able to do with the cap and who they've been able to bring in free agency wise. You look at from a coaching standpoint, now they've got a fresh start once again with another coach and another coaching staff. There are opportunities for this organization, and obviously Fernando is going to be right at the front of that because of where they took him and what they're expecting from him. It's not going to be an easy division. You look at what Denver did. They won the division. You look at the Chargers. They made the playoffs. Oh, and by the way, you know, three of the last six Super Bowls have been won by the Chiefs, and they're in that division also. And Patrick Mahomes is coming back in 9 months from an ACL, LCL. So it's a tough division. They got their hands full, but Mendoza, it appears, with what's going on with the organization and what they're trying to do and how they're trying to build it, he's going to be in position to have that type of success.
0: Does he look like he's a pro? Does he look like he can be a highly successful pro to you, Trent?
4: I think he does. I think he does. When you look at him from a size, speed, the mental part of it, like you need to see a game slow down. And I think that's what you go back to last year's season. And I remember the first couple of games, and I was trying to watch him in development. And as that season grew a year ago, the comeback win after the interception at Oregon, the comeback win at Iowa, the comeback win at Penn State, the win against Ohio State in the Big Ten Championship, the dismantling of Alabama in the bowl game, in the Rose Bowl. You just go down the line of all the different things that came up and how he was mentally able to keep that focus and keep concentration and deal with adversity the way that he was able to. And the guys on the team loved him. I know several players, some of my former teammates at Indiana, their sons were on the team. And I said, okay, tell me about Fernando. Like, how do you guys really think about him? Because in the media, you know, we would see some of the quirkiness of the interviews, and we were like, okay, what's going on here? The guys loved him. They loved everything about him. And you can see that type of response. And I anticipate him just being himself with the Raiders and guys buying in as much as here in Bloomington they bought into it.
0: Trent Green here on the Rich Eisen Show. A quarterback getting set to play a game where Myles Garrett's there and Aaron Donald's there thinks what leading up to it?
4: Well, normally you only have to worry about one. So you're like, okay, let's focus protection on that one person. Mm-hmm. But now I want to say they're going to line up, because you know they're going to move him around, right? They're going to line up Aaron Donald and Myles Garrett right next to each other. Mm. So it's like, okay, do we take all five guys and block there? You got to look at that defensive line. You look at the entire defense. Like, I know those two are the centerpieces. That defense is stacked. I was a big Jared Verse fan. I'm still a Jared Verse fan. I think he's going to do well in Cleveland because I think he's very talented. But when you've got two guys that are, you know, hands down first ballot Hall of Famers and game changers. Now I'm assuming Aaron Donald comes back the way he left the NFL, that he's just going to be a dominant force. I don't see him doing anything. I don't see him coming in and saying, hey, you know what? I'm only going to take about 30 to 40% of the snaps. I'm just going to be a situational guy. I don't see Aaron Donald. I don't see his makeup in that manner. I see him wanting to be out there as much as he possibly can. I think it may take some time, like just from a endurance wise to build up to that. Although if you watch any of his workout videos, it looks like he's in better shape now than he was when he left. So as an opposing quarterback, you better get the ball out of your hands quickly.
0: And then your Super Bowl prediction would be what, Trent? I know you've got Chargers and Cardinals week one for CBS with Kevin Harlan. Your old guys are always a great listen. So I understand you're going to be seeing a lot of teams. But that said, this is Sports Talk Radio. If you wouldn't mind giving me your prediction as to who's going to be the last two teams to play in the stadium that you're going to be calling your first game in this year.
4: Well, I think if everybody stays healthy, I wouldn't be surprised to see the Rams just because they're so stacked. I know everybody's picking them. It's, you know, you look at the odds, you look at all the, you know, Matthew Stafford's the reigning MVP, and now you add pieces on defense with Garrett and Donald coming back, and you trade for the two corners that were in Kansas City and McDuffie and Watson. You got two great safeties. Your linebackers are stacked. I mean, the Rams have all the pieces there. It's just a matter of staying healthy. It's a tough division with the 49ers and with Seattle, the defending Super Bowl champs. It's not going to be easy, but I would think NFC-wise, you know, even though, once again, it's everybody's pick, I think the Rams are just so stacked. It'd be a matter of just staying healthy. On the AFC side, I think it's a lot more up in the air. I think there are probably five or six teams that could potentially be in the Super Bowl. I think if you're making me pick one right now,
0: yes, sir,
4: as long as Bo Nix is healthy, I think that Denver is probably in the best position to get it done. You know, New England with a young quarterback, they were in the Super Bowl a year ago. You got to see how they're going to do in terms of transitioning after a year of success when nobody expected the success that they had. But then in the AFC West, Kansas City is going to be right up there in the mix just because Mahomes is coming back. The Chargers are going to be part of that mix. Houston's going to be part of the mix down in the South just because their defense is so strong. And if they can get their offense going, it's going to be a formidable team. The Colts, Daniel Jones is coming back. So there are a number of different teams that can jump up there into it. But if you're making me pick one, I would say Denver. Right now, I would think Denver in the AFC and the Rams in the NFC.
0: Well, enjoy the new fan wall of fame in Bloomington with Dr. Pepper. And hopefully Dr. Pepper will keep you on for the back part of the season when they have fans throw a ball into a Dr. Pepper can. The shove passes that people do.
4: Oh, yeah, the scholarship throw. That's not, right, yeah.
0: It's not acceptable. I don't find it acceptable. They got to go.
4: It's more like jump shots, right? They're just kind of, you know, it's right. A shuffle. But yeah,
0: do something about that, will you, Trent? And say hi to Kevin Harlan for me, will you?
4: We definitely will. Yeah, Kevin's the best. This will be year number 7 for Kevin and I doing games. It's a lot of fun. So I appreciate it, Rich.
0: Of course. Always great to catch up with you, Trent Green, courtesy of Dr. Pepper and, of course, CBS Sports right here on The Rich Eisen Show. Ladies and gentlemen, that's Trent Green.
2: Boom.
0: Awesome. 844-204-RICH, number to dial. When we come back, Suze will join us to talk about Kathy Engelbert for a bit, and then I turn my attention to you, TJ Jefferson.
1: Yeah.
0: Oh, that's fine. I'm told. I've got paperwork here. I don't know if we're going to fill it out or not, but we'll see.
1: Time to have an uncomfortable conversation.
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7: 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I'm Scott Fredericks. 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Today sees the Billings West Golden Bears going up against Hellgate at the brand new Sam McDonald Stadium at Dallas. 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You can catch all the action on 94.1 K-Sky. Also, Billings Senior is on the road to play Flathead. You can listen to that game on 98.1 K-Bear. The college football, the Battling Bears continue their non-division schedule with a road trip to Caldwell, Idaho tomorrow to take on the number 4 ranked College of Idaho. The game marks the first true road game of the season for Rocky, who finished 2-3 on the road in 2025. Well, the Montana Grizz, who sit 1-0 for the season, are at home as they go up against Drake at 1 p.m. You can hear that game on ESPN Billings. And that's been a look at the latest in Billings area sports on ESPN Billings.
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10: Montana News on the Northern News Network. I'm Ken Adelblue. President Trump wants to allow up to 300,000 metric tons of additional beef imports free of tariffs in an effort to bring down grocery prices. Montana Eastern District Congressman Troy Downing doubts whether the target is attainable.
11: I'm really curious where it's coming from, because if you look at the top 5 producers, you look at Australia, Brazil, you know, the ones that come on the top, they're barely breaking 300,000 tons now.
10: Downing has joined others in opposing the plan. He says one big reason for his opposition is the uncertainty it creates in the beef market.
11: What we've been trying to impress upon the administration is that cows are going to market in the fall. So that affects those markets as our beef producers are trying to sell their calves.
10: In essence, Downing says bringing down grocery prices cannot be placed on the back of producers. Keeping you connected, this is the Northern News Network.
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10: Montana Highway Patrol is searching for the driver of a white Dodge Ram pickup after a hit-and-run crash in Billings left another driver with life-threatening injuries. Troopers say an F-150 collided with a Billings patrol car around 2 a.m. Thursday at Broadwater Avenue and 3rd Street West. The F-150 driver was ejected, then struck by the Dodge Ram, which fled the scene. The injured driver was taken to the hospital. with serious injuries. The Montana Supreme Court has upheld a decision suppressing blood evidence in the case of a woman charged in a 2023 crash that killed 17-year-old Delaney Doherty near Manhattan. Lily LaRoque is charged with vehicular homicide while under the influence. A toxicology report showed THC and lorazepam in her blood, but the high court ruled there was sufficient evidence. LaRoque did not consent to the warrantless blood draw. The case remains pending. I'm Ken Edelblue, Northern News Network.
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16: Look, I think that she oversaw incredible growth in the 7 years that she was there. She thought she would be there for 3.5. When she came in, she was the first commissioner. She got them through the bubble phase very successfully, and she was part of this, obviously, the other side of this collective bargaining agreement that paid these women what they deserved to be paid finally. But, you know, the one thing about Adam Silver, and I've known him for 30 years, is he is the most personable human being. He made such an effort to not only be the commissioner, but to get to know his players. And I think we see that a lot in Roger Goodell. And I think that Kathy kept that that separation between the players far too greatly. I think there's such resentment from the last year of how things went down, not only with officiating, but on social issues that have taken over so many aspects of the league. And I think whoever comes in next is going to have to make a concerted effort to get to know these players more where they are as human beings. And you know, look, she had an incredible background at Deloitte, and she did oversee incredible growth. In 2019, the average price for a franchise was $10 million. It's $460 million now. And they're expanding the league as they are, as you know, with, you know, with, it seems like every 2 years, there's two more teams. But there has to be a relationship, and that was why 2 weeks ago I officially launched Nneka Ogumike's presidency. I feel like I may actually run her campaign. I want to go out there, and I actually announced on Women's Sports Now that she will be the next commissioner. And I know it sounds tricky. Obviously, the, you know, Board of Governors has to say it's okay. Would he want somebody who came? Would Adam Silver want somebody who came from the player's side? But maybe that's just what this league needs.
0: Yeah, I mean, again, a great way to put it, separation between commissionership and players, that there has to be some sort of a bridge. And there also has to be something that I would think the next commissioner will have to do, is that when the narratives outside of the association take over the association and do it in a way that overshadows the play of the association, something needs to be done by the association to take control of the narrative. And that has not happened this year.
16: No, week in and week out on our show, on Women's Sports Now, on ESPN, wherever you find your Women's Sports Now. Mm-hmm. Look, every week we'd be talking about that. And Don Bowie, who's sitting in the chair today, we'd sit there saying, oh, we have so much good play to talk about, but we have to address mm-hmm. a dildo being thrown on the court, and you know that happening across sports. We'd have to talk about
0: And it's Cantor.
16: Trans rights. And we finally said, Renee Montgomery and I said, let's not talk about this. Let's talk about the players. Let's talk about the Fever. Let's talk about my favorite human being, Olivia Miles, aside from our family, of course. Let's talk about the fact that Ryan Howard is balling. We're really not talking about what's happening on the court. We're constantly caught up in this social media vortex. And she should have stepped in front of the cameras and said, enough is enough. Like, I thought about this from a PR perspective, week in and week out. Why isn't she putting herself out there? And you mentioned earlier in the first hour about her blowing off Dan Patrick. She could have gone on and he would have grilled her and he would have argued. But for her to have day in and day out said, I'm going to do it, or having her people day in and day out say, I'm going to be there. And we saw her there. She could have made the time. It's just bad PR. And this league is at such an inflection, and we've never seen such interest in the WNBA as we do right now. But all people wanted to talk about were the social issues and the fact that she was abdicating responsibility, or so it seemed.
0: Mm-hmm.
16: That can't be the headline.
0: I'm absolutely with you. You mentioned Neka Ogumike. You said you wanted to run her candidacy. Why?
16: Yes,
0: why
16: I'd like to run her candidacy. She was the MVP in 2016. She has been the president of the WNBPA for the last decade. I always mix up the acronyms. I have to make sure I did that right, but whatever. You know me, I like to mix metaphors and acronyms.
0: No, you got it. You nailed it.
16: But the fact of the matter is she's beloved by the players, but respected by the owners. And that's that perfect blend that you need. They call her Madam President for a reason. She is a leader. She's a leader amongst the women of the league and so well respected by owners across. So she'd be a really interesting choice. Boy, that Ogumike family, Shanae, of course, her sister, who's a major ESPN analyst, they're the brightest group. And I just see the fact that she could have longevity there. She could grow it out. Mark Tatum, who's the NBA deputy commissioner and the COO, he's a possibility. We remember that Adam took over for David Stern. So there's a legacy there, a play within the NBA of somebody who was growing up within it, taking over. But I like, you know, like, I'm thinking like Andrea Brimmer from Ally Financial. She's invested equal amount of money in NWSL, in WNBA, et cetera. She put the equal amount of money that she invests into men's and women's sports. She could be somebody that would be a really great leader as well. But I like NECA. I just think they need a big, out-of-the-box, exciting play here. And that seems like putting NECA there with longevity would be the perfect play. I argued with Renee about this, like she'd love to see her go into ownership, but I don't know. This seems pretty exciting.
0: Well, I think as everybody's surmising, Susie Schuster multitasking is only she can. And I always will sing your praises, Suze. You are the greatest multitasker I've ever known, ever met, ever loved. You delivered an outstanding breakdown of the top story in the W today while holding the leash of our new puppy.
16: Oh, you can hear
0: that
16: her.
0: Is to your left.
2: Yep.
0: That was going down. That's why it's there she is. There's Whoa. Summer. Okay.
16: She's a rescue golden from Retrievers and Friends in Menifee, California.
0: There you go. And so that was going down the entire time while you were delivering, and including a dog toy getting squeaked at the name of Mark Tatum being invoked, which is only
16: fitting
0: since he's he's the smilingest deputy commissioner in the history of deputy commissioners.
2: That's right.
16: Yeah.
0: Summer getting some time.
16: He's got a squeaky clean background, Rich.
0: Right, look at you. Look at you turning the phrase. All right, before I let you go, crucial information. Coop is on the clock in not one but two fantasy guillotine leagues right now on a draft. I suggested we pause it because he's in high school right now. They do not let him have his phone, right? Like he's lunch?
16: Not even, no. Harvard Westlake in the upper school. Sorry.
0: Listen,
16: anyway, it's whatever. They have a very strict no phone policy. Chris, I heard you earlier saying he should switch schools. I think Sarah's planning on sending him there, so yeah, maybe not a good idea.
0: No, but the whole point of this is he can, so we have to pause it until he's out of school, correct? That's what we got to do?
16: Yes.
0: Okay.
16: Yeah.
0: There we go.
1: So we're all
16: Wouldn't you do
1: up.
16: That? I mean, how do you put him on auto pick? He'll lose his mind.
0: He will. He'll be so upset. Like the entire in the entire season, well, he would bring it up the entire season.
1: So eight,
0: like even if he gets through like the first half of the season perfectly, week nine, you put me on auto pick, Dad.
1: So it'll 17 of fault. Us have to suffer,
0: huh?
1: So 17 of us have to suffer.
0: By the way, do we have Vinny Pasquantino's response on our text chain? First baseman of the Kansas City Royals after we pause the draft.
2: Oh, careful,
1: Summer. Even Summer knows this is
0: wrong. Can I propose a pause if I'm on the clock between 7:10 and 10 o'clock Central? I'll make my pick shortly after 10.
2: By the way, I thumbs up. That's me thumbs up. I acquiesced.
0: Okay, good.
2: Yeah.
0: I mean, that's what we'll do.
2: By the way, oh, he's got a job.
0: Major League Baseball, you know?
16: Cooper did say, Mom, it's pretty cool that I'm on a fantasy with Vinny Pasquantino, isn't it,
0: he's
16: Mom?
0: So
16: I'm like,
0: psyched.
16: Oh, yeah, Cooper.
0: Because Vinny loves engaging with him, too. All right, Suze, thanks for the time.
2: Cooper should have took the day off today.
0: There you go. There's Susie Schuster in Summer.
16: Oh, my God.
2: There we go. Bye, Summer.
0: There we go. Right
2: there. Coop's getting let off the hook, by the way. I think he should be taking more grief for this.
0: Well, for what? For going to school?
2: Yes.
1: Yes.
0: Okay.
2: He knew he had a draft today.
1: Yeah, priority.
0: Yeah, so are you serious? Retirement in quotes was trending?
2: Retirement in quotes was trending on Twitter today.
0: Yeah, I mean, this has been expected, assumed, that some graceful exit would be delivered. They've been talking about it on Women's Sports Now for a while.
2: Yeah.
0: You know what I mean? Like some commissioner that would step up and say, hey, Ennis, stay in your lane.
2: Right.
0: Or some commissioner that would step up and go, this is why this is happening. Or step up and talk about the officiating and tell everyone to back off. Or get something on the books about the officiating for everyone to know about in a better way. I mean, they may have been doing this behind the scenes, but it certainly has not landed in many ways, shapes, or forms.
2: No.
0: So and I feel bad of just laying it all at the feet of one person, but that's what you are when you're a commissioner. And as Susie pointed out, I mean, the explosion of revenues and things of that nature, you do tip a cap to a commissioner, but a lot of that is born of the outstanding players that have come into the association. It's just it's been like everything but the play.
2: Mm-hmm.
0: You know?
2: It's too bad.
0: Wasn't that used to be who's got next, right? Wasn't that the phrase?
2: We've got next.
0: How about we've got next for somebody else's narrative? And by the way, it's the first time I've ever heard Susie talk about a certain object while holding the leash of a puppy.
2: Nothing to say.
1: TJ, you always fell out of your chair.
2: I'm just going to leave it.
1: Well, I didn't expect to hear it.
2: Yeah, I was not expecting.
0: Women's Sports Now, you can watch the episode that aired yesterday, 6 p.m. Eastern, on all Disney platforms, Disney Plus, Hulu.
2: Hello.
0: There's their Women's Sports Now YouTube channel. There's also WSN on ESPN on Instagram, and so many different ways that you can follow the exploits and thoughts of the squad. Susie says Sarah got a troll hat from the team yesterday.
17: Oh, it was hilarious.
2: Yeah, they made her a troll hat. Yeah. It's like you have to start wearing that on stage.
0: Okay. Well, we're all about, you know, you got married to Sarah.
2: That's right.
0: And I just recently, it's all about obviously your marriage. You were talking about your stepkid. You've been married how long now?
17: Just over 2 years.
0: Right, 23 years and counting for me and Susie. There's about to be a divorce settlement, apparently.
2: Uh-oh.
0: I have a document with TJ's name on it, with the Los Angeles Clippers name on it as well. When we come back,
1: we'll see.
0: Divorce court.
1: Maybe.
0: On the Rich Eisen Show, everybody, to wrap up an otherwise harmonious week. 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
7: 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I'm Scott Fredericks. Count them. Only three games left for the 2026 Billings Mustangs for this season, and they're all at home. The Mustangs beat the Red Pocket Mobiles last night 10-3. They'll be playing them again tonight at 6:30. Remember, the playoffs start next week in Billings. In high school football, Billings senior, who is 0-1, is on the road to play Flathead. You can hear that game on 98.1 KBEAR. Also, the Billings Skyview Falcons, who are 0-1, are on the road tonight playing Butte. In other high school football action, the Billings Central Rams, who are 1-0, are on the road playing Havre, and the Laurel Locomotives are playing the Sydney Eagles in Sydney. In college football, it's FCS champions, the Montana Bobcats, coming off a win over Utah Tech 54-0. They're at home going up against Butler. And that's been a look at the latest in Billings area sports on ESPN Billings.
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1: Yes, sir, I'm still here.
0: All right, you wanted to play the win-loss game for the Houston Texans?
1: Sure do.
0: All right, go for it. Here we go. Hit it. Buffalo is the first home game. What happens?
1: I think they continue that streak against Buffalo, and I think they win.
0: Oh, man. By the way, what a sneaky week one game that we're not talking about.
2: Fact.
0: Bengals at Texans.
1: I think they win that one.
0: 2-0. Now you're in Indianapolis.
1: They get snake bitten a lot in Indianapolis, I feel like. So, I think that they could get bitten.
0: All right. 2-1 now. Home for the Cowboys.
1: I think that's a Super Bowl preview, and I think the winner of that is going to inspire the winner of the Super Bowl. I don't think the winner of this game is going to win the Super Bowl, but I think this one goes to the Cowboys.
0: Okay, 2-2 now at the Titans.
1: Win.
0: 3-2 home for in Wembley against the Jaguars.
1: The Jags win all the time in Wembley, but I think they end the streak there.
0: All right, so it's 4-2. By the way, they got smoked in Wembley last year. I know I was calling the game. Texans hosting the Giants. 4-2.
1: I think they win that one.
0: 5-2 home at the Chargers.
1: They win.
0: 6-2 at the Browns.
1: They smoke them.
0: Home for the Colts on a Thursday night.
1: They win that one.
0: That's now
1: they
0: six win wins one. In a row. You're 8-2 home for the Ravens.
1: I think they win that one.
0: 9-2 at the Steelers. Hello?
1: I think that they could lose that one, but I'm going to call that a win.
0: Sounds good. You now have 8 wins in a row, 10-2 at the Commanders.
1: I think they win that one.
0: 11-2 home for the Jaguars.
1: I think they crash against the Jags.
0: 12, they crash or they win? Is it a win or a loss?
1: They lose.
0: Okay, sorry about that. That's a win streak that's gone now. Now you're at the Eagles on Christmas Eve.
1: I think they lose that one.
0: And that's 2 in a row at the Packers on a Monday night, week 17.
1: Bounce back and win it.
0: 13-3, home for the Titans.
1: I think they win that one, and I think they win the division.
0: 14-3, you win the conference with that, pal. That's AJ in San Antonio. Thanks again, and happy birthday to your son.
2: One seed.
0: There you go. Let's go to Terzo in Iowa, line 2. All rise, everybody. What's going on, Terzo?
3: Hey, what's up, fellas? Hey, I had depositions this morning, and then I pop in to hear TJ might be getting a divorce, so I wanted to lend my legal expertise just to make sure that he's making the right decision.
0: Oh, hold on a second, real quick. Is this pro bono, or are we on the clock?
3: Oh, it's for you guys, it's always pro bono. Come
0: there you
3: on,
0: go.
3: You know that.
0: Pro bono, as in free legal advice from our resident lawyer.
4: Doesn't come easy.
0: Terzo in Iowa, TJ. Look at you. Look at you. What?
5: I'm waiting for the advice.
0: Okay, what's...
3: So, TJ, if I understand this right, you're about ready to sign over your fandom for the Clippers. And I understand that that's probably, you know, right at the forethought of where a lot of Clippers fans are, given everything that's gone on. But you also got to remember why you became a Clippers fan in the first place. And has this necessarily or inevitably changed your guys' relationship forever? So if the Philadelphia 76ers fall short and they revert back to kind of not being the team that they are right now, you know, you're still always going to have that little missing piece of what the Clippers always kind of filled in there for you.
0: Well, so I don't know if this changes anything.
3: Drastic change, just think about it.
0: I don't know if this changes anything, Terzo, but hang on for a second. The language isn't you breaking up with the Clippers. Am I correct on that front, TJ Jefferson?
5: I mean, I haven't even said what I was going to do yet.
0: Okay, go for it. What are you going to do? Because you have the floor. What do you got? Your legal counsel is staying on the line, sort of like a congressional hearing,
2: right,
0: where you can just put your hand over the microphone and get some legal advice.
5: Yeah, no, all due respect, no legal advice needed. This was a journey that I started on September the 11th, 1999, the day I moved to Los Angeles. I got here as a lifelong Sixer fan. I love basketball. Basketball is my favorite game. I love football, but basketball, like Curtis Blow, is my favorite sport. And I knew we didn't have streaming. We didn't have stuff like that. I couldn't really watch the Sixers, so I needed to adopt a new West Coast team. I didn't want to root for the Lakers, Rich.
0: That's understandable. I get it.
5: Just because I didn't want people to look at me as a bandwagon jumper.
0: Understood.
5: Right? But I loved Shaquille. I loved Kobe. I loved Ron Harper. I loved Rick Fox. But I said, no, I'm going to take a chance on the little brothers here. And it was fun. I became a Clippers fan, and we had some good times. We had some good Elton Brand, Corey Maggette, you know, Q Richardson, Darius Miles, Days Brockman, and then Lob City came, and
4: yeah,
5: that
4: buddy.
5: Was awesome. And then, you know, we shipped off Blake Griffin, and that sucked. And then here comes Kawhi, and I thought maybe we got a new billionaire owner who wasn't a racist piece of crap like the last one. Maybe this would change everything.
0: Good point.
5: But I really messed up, guys, because I do love basketball so much. My pride made me not become a Laker fan. And because of that, I missed out on 6 championships. There's 6 parades I could have been part of. But I'm like, no, I'm going to make a stand here. I'm going to stand for something. Well, after everything that has just gone down, it's just not worth standing for it anymore, man. It really just isn't. I love the Clippers. I spent 26 years giving everything to them. Bought the jerseys, went to the games, took a lot of crap. But after what happened now, I think it's time, man. I think it's time to move on. And I got less time ahead of me than I got behind me. I want to have happiness. I'm going to concentrate on LeBron James and the Philadelphia 76ers. And to the Los Angeles Clippers, I say thank you, but it's time for me to go.
0: Wow. Well stated, sir.
4: Well done.
0: All right, but now can we have Terzo back on the phone?
6: Is he there?
0: You there, Terzo?
3: Yeah, I'm here, and TJ, great. I heard exactly what you said, and as your legal counsel, I ain't going to stand in your way when it comes to that. That was a well thought out,
0: beautiful, and emotional.
3: Well thought out, and I get where you're coming from. So kudos, my man. And sometimes you just got to rip that Band-Aid off.
5: You know, Terzo, the other thing is, like, let's be honest. Most of us realize in this world, billionaires are playing a game that the rest of us aren't even supposed to know about. I'm

0: from now, we'll be on the dating app. We'll both swipe right. And maybe we'll come back together and, you know, maybe we can work something out. But as for right now, Los Angeles Clippers, I appreciate you guys and all the fandom. But it's time for TJ Jefferson to hop off that bandwagon.
1: Okay.
2: Says forever. I take this fake notary stuff very seriously.
1: Well, I mean, we could cross out the forever.
2: Yeah, all right. There went my series.
1: You just cross out the forever part. That's not a problem. And as a Jet fan, I file an amicus brief on your behalf.
0: Amicus?
1: Yes. That means I support your... I think it's only fitting that you should use
3: definitely
1: an always first environment pen. You
3: know, yep, absolutely. Well done. So, look at TJ.
4: Forever. We're going to put a question mark there.
1: Okay. Wow.
3: Good.
1: TJ.
3: Unbelievable. Really well done.
1: Hug it out. We're back to wrap it on Disney Plus in a second.
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6: 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Also, Billings Senior is on the road to play Flathead. You can listen to that game on 98.1 K-Bear. The college football, the Battling Bears continue their non-division schedule with a road trip to Caldwell, Idaho tomorrow to take on the number 4 ranked College of Idaho. The game marks the first true road game of the season for Rocky, who finished 2-3 on the road in 2025. Well, the Montana Grizz, who sit 1-0 for the season, are at home as they go up against Drake at 1 p.m. You can hear that game on ESPN Billings. And that's been a look at the latest in Billings area sports on ESPN Billings.
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8: I'm Ed Bank, and the start of the Labor Day weekend means the first full weekend of college football with three ranked teams in action tonight, including number 10 Oklahoma hosting UTEP. According to ESPN's Pete Dammel, Sooners wide receiver Parker Livingstone has been cleared to play after recovering from a concussion. Number 7 Miami visits Stanford in a game that can be seen on ESPN at 9 Eastern. And number 14 USC looks to go 2-0, and the Trojans host Fresno State. Meanwhile, on the heels of a court ruling involving players who originally turned pro getting a chance to come back to LSU, ESPN's Nick Saban says there's chaos in college football.
9: I mean, just think, Pat, 5 or 10 years ago, or even when you played in the league, I mean, it was not even anything that could ever be a thought in your mind.
8: That on the Pat McAfee Show. Meanwhile, leaders of the college football playoff issued a statement strongly supporting the position of conferences prohibiting pro players from returning to college football. In the pros, Rams coach Sean McVay says all of his players will travel to Australia for next week's opener, including Aaron Donald. In baseball, the Tigers and Guardians are in a rain delay as they get set to play the first of a day-night doubleheader. Women's World Cup, the U.S. beats China 94-61.

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1: And at guard, 6'4" from Kentucky,
0: Matt Jones.
2: You and I are going to pick which teams will be the worst.
3: Give me Kentucky.
2: Oh, give me Rutgers.
3: Like, Rutgers doesn't say, what about us? They just collect the checks. Rutgers just wants to be at the party. They just want to be at the events.
2: Rutgers is the kid who joined the fraternity and was fine being the academic chair.
3: Exactly. Rutgers knows they got that diversity scholarship. So what?
0: Myron Metcalf.
3: I'm going to go on Purdue. Every right. time I see an update on Purdue, it's like the offensive linemen have been really feisty.
2: I'm going to say Boston College. I can't remember ever watching a Boston College game at any point. I'm not confident Boston College plays football.
3: Syracuse. Yeah, all I ever see is like their head coach. They're interviewing him. He's like, yeah, sometimes you got to put the peanut butter back into the jar.
0: Matt and Myron on ESPN Radio and on the ESPN app.
2: It's Matt Myron here on ESPN Radio. We were early to call the Rutgers thing.
3: Yeah.
2: And then last night it proved true. 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Myron Metcalf is in Minnesota. I am in Kentucky. Good to see you. College football kicked off in earnest last night. Lots of stuff happened, but I actually will start with something I never would have imagined. UMass and Rutgers. Rutgers, a Big Ten school, loses to a UMass school that hadn't won a game against an FBS team in 3 years. Pop Watson, the quarterback of UMass, with 197 yards. Is this Rutgers loss one of the worst Big Ten football team losses of all time?
3: It is. And if your name is Pop Watson, you're a quarterback at a school like UMass. Like, that is the perfect sort of mid-major
2: name. Or a baseball player in 1913.
3: Yes. Yeah, 1935 baseball player. One of the two. To beat a Big Ten school the way that they did. And, Matt, it wasn't last-second field goal, you know, somebody fumbles at the goal. They destroyed them. I mean, they had the advantage throughout the game. And to do that, I don't know that there's been a more embarrassing loss. This is App State Michigan levels, in my opinion. Maybe not the same spotlight, but it's on, to me, in that territory.
2: It was a 29.5-point spread. 29.5-point spread, and they lost by 16. For those of you that didn't do well in math, that's 45.5 points. It goes down as the third worst loss by spread by underdog of 20 points or more of all time. I don't think it matters because Rutgers doesn't matter, but I do want to note that Greg Schiano is the coach again at Rutgers. I mean, this is a guy who was a coach in the NFL. I mean, he went and coached at Tampa Bay, nearly got the Tennessee job before they had a revolt and ended up not taking him, and he ends up losing to a UMass team that hadn't won a game in 3 years. I remember last year, Myron, on opening weekend, I was making picks, and UMass was a 60.5-point underdog to someone. And I was like, my buddy Shannon was like, well, they're going to cover the 60. And they didn't. They lost like 71-3 or something. And then they come back the next year and lose. Terrible, terrible loss. Do you think Rutgers should get demoted to a different? Maybe they join the MAC.
3: I think they should have to sit out the rest of the season. You know, nobody should have to watch them play after a performance like that. And there's an incredible history. You know, Rutgers played the first college football game ever.
2: I did. Right? How did you know that?
3: I just know things. Rutgers and Princeton, that was the first college football game in the history of the sport. So they're important to the history of the sport. They just haven't added a whole lot since then. And to lose to UMass, it's embarrassing. Here's the difference, Matt. When people say SEC versus Big Ten and you're trying to measure it out, the difference is the SEC doesn't have a Rutgers. Like, there just isn't a team in the SEC that is at that level. And I think that's why the SEC has been the better league overall. But you got to be embarrassed if you're the Big Ten that this can happen.
2: Probably the only time Rutgers leads off an ESPN radio show anytime in the next 10 years. But it was worth it here. And then Colorado, your boy Prime Time. He ends up getting an amazing win against Georgia Tech. It was a really boring game for much of the game. And then the last 2 minutes were electric with field goal by Georgia Tech. They could have probably run out the clock. didn't instead. Then Colorado drives all the way down the field. Best drive. They Georgia Tech did where they went prevent, which prevents you from winning. Then Georgia Tech drives again. Instead of trying to go for it, they kneel, and then the kick gets blocked. To me, the insanity of college football kicked off perfectly last night.
3: Yeah, I mean, that was a fun finish. I always wonder why teams wait until the last 5 minutes to give us their best stuff. Like, you should do that entire game, but it made for a thrilling ending. One thing I hate more than anything is a conservative football coach at the end of a game. Alberto Mendoza actually played really well. And to me, like, you look at that matchup, let them cook, let them go. Let your team show you what they can do and try to get into the end zone. You go conservative, Matt. That always works against teams in that position. You rarely succeed. Why not let your offense try to get into the end zone?
2: And no player has ever whiffed worse than the on the play that we just showed there on the right-hand side of the line, that lineman trying to block the guy coming off the end. That, I mean, honestly, like, you could show on tape what is the worst way to block, and you could take whoever that is. I don't know who it was. Yeah. I'm not mad at the poor kid from Georgia Tech, but he let that Colorado guy blitz him off the end and completely annihilate him, which led to the block kick.
3: Yeah, you gotta cut that NIL check by a couple thousand.
2: Yeah, that one, seriously.
3: That NIL check might be going down.
2: That's a $10,000 fine.
3: You better leave.
2: Stinking.
3: Don't buy that car.
2: Yeah. Now, what about Deion? You know, there it is, right? Oh, my goodness. So, yes, what about Deion? They're not back. I still don't think Colorado's good. But it did feel like he had a little bit of that Deion energy. We really hadn't seen that in about a year and a half.
3: What surprised me and what has to upset Georgia Tech officials, I would think, Matt, there were a bunch of Colorado fans there. And my guess is they weren't people who went to Colorado and traveled across the country. I think probably there are people who kind of hopped on the bandwagon a little bit, and maybe even for just this game. But I thought that was interesting. You saw Goldberg on the sidelines. Shadur was there. So I don't think primetime is back. But at least for now, he's a storyline again.
2: I didn't see Goldberg. Goldberg was there?
3: Oh, they're like best friends. So Goldberg's everywhere. He was on the sidelines like doing – he's one of those dudes who is always in character. You know, like, so he was doing the Goldberg thing.
2: But here's the thing about Goldberg. I wonder what Goldberg's doing now. Because, like, I remember a couple years ago, I got a phone call, and they were like, you want to come next week to Somerset, Kentucky? And I was like, why? And they go, Goldberg's speaking at a fish fry. And I was like, a fish fry? So I thought maybe Goldberg has time on his hands if he's going to fish fries in Somerset.
3: Well, I mean, all he's doing before that is probably hurting wrestlers in the ring, right? They won't let him do that.
2: He would always hurt guys.
3: But he was there, though.
2: When the game was over, Deion gave this speech in the locker room. I was wondering if you were impressed. Yeah. I'm a little skeptical. Go ahead.
4: Guys, let's make sure the locker room is clean when we leave. Let's be respectful. Don't say nothing crazy about our opponents because they fought their butts off, and I have a lot of respect for their coach, head coach, and the coaching staff. They played really, really well, all right? So let's be mindful of that, but let's make sure we clean up this locker room, all right? All right, hey, guys, I love you. I appreciate you, but more than ever, I'm proud of you, and I never gave up on you.
2: He's getting a lot of praise for telling him to clean up the locker room. Is that one of those you think, am I cynical for going?
3: Yeah.
2: While I think it's cool they cleaned up the locker room, I mean, you did put it on social media that he twice asked you to clean up the locker room.
3: Nah, kudos to Coach Carl Winslow. That was a great... That was a great after school special speech. I always wondered, like, would you have done that if you'd lost? Would it have been the same speech?
2: Oh, you think,
3: Matt?
2: They'd have left the locker room dirty?
3: There wouldn't have been a "Hey, make sure you clean up the locker room. I love you" speech. Yeah. I mean, a man who's almost 60 still calls himself prime time. Like, if you're telling me that this is a new Deion, if you're telling me this is a more humble Deion, I'm not going to buy that at all. There's just no chance that Deion has changed. So fine, you put that on social media. But we all know what Deion is all about, the flash that comes with him, whatever. I don't buy that clip. It's anything related to the new Deion.
2: You don't think that you should call yourself prime time if you're Deion Sanders?
3: Man, most of us lose a nickname by 24. You know, like by 23, 24, the nickname is usually over. So he is prime time, and it was a good win. And I'm not saying he didn't want his guys to keep the locker room clean, but Timmy, when you put that on social media and you're so intentional, it feels scripted. And we also know Matt, this is the same guy who came into the program and said, nobody here is good enough to play for me. You know, like, yes. So we know what Deion is. I'm not going to buy some change Deion.
2: Well, congrats to Colorado for getting the victory. And now the other circus. Tomorrow night, LSU plays Clemson. And Louisiana yesterday was an absolute... I mean, Louisiana was so Louisiana. Any of you, if you've ever studied the history of, like, every governor that's ever been governor of Louisiana has ended up in prison. Yeah. Now, honestly, it's a rite of passage if you are in Louisiana to have some issue in a courtroom. And yesterday, Louisiana was great because you had, on the one hand, the players, the two players who were trying to get eligible, Xavier Harris and Daquan Wright, they go to court, take the SEC to court. Then on the other side of town, in federal court, the SEC sues LSU for violating their First Amendment rights. That's a whole nother thing that we could do a legal podcast on. And when it's over, they allow the NFL players to play. Now, today, LSU has to decide whether to put those guys on the roster. If they do, Clemson is arguing they are violating their agreement between the two schools by playing pros. There's, of course, the possibility the SEC could impose fines. It's insanity, and maybe during this show we're going to find out whether they put them on the roster. Myron, what do you make of the madness in Baton Rouge?
3: Only Lane Kiffin could create this drama before his first game. I mean, I don't know that anyone else could put themselves in this position. And one of the things also, Matt, the LSU president put out a statement saying, I don't know what we're going to do. But he said, we're going to work with the SEC and the NCAA to make the right decision. So I don't know if everyone at LSU is on the same page. This is chaotic. And I just keep saying the same thing. Is LSU going to look back and say, the Lane Kiffin era wasn't worth it? Now, if they win a championship, who cares? But just the drama leading up to this moment. If you play those kids, the problem is, Matt, there's a world where at some point this season they're ruled ineligible. And then what does that mean for the games they played in? So this is a great risk if they put those players on the field. And guess what, Matt? They don't have to do it to be good. So this is a Lane Kiffin ego thing.
2: Oh, you think it's more ego than even the players?
3: Yeah, okay. These are guys who weren't going to make the 53-man roster. They're not going to change this LSU team and make them a contender or elevate them in the championship territory. This is Lane Kiffin saying, if you challenge me and tell me I can't do something, I'm going to do it anyway. And I think that's a dangerous place to be in the SEC when it looks like he's fighting everybody.
2: Can I tell you a controversial take?
3: Yeah, bring it. Yeah,
2: I have a controversial take.
3: Okay.
2: I actually like that Lane Kiffin's doing this. I like,
3: like it.
2: I do. Not because I agree with him or even because I necessarily think it's good.
3: Okay.
2: But I think college sports needs to have an evil empire. Okay?
3: Yeah.
2: Okay. I want you to think back over the years when we've had the idea of evil empires. College sports is better with an evil empire. Think about the Hurricanes back in the days with when it was the U. Think about UNLV basketball during the era of the early 90s. Some people thought the Fab Five was like that. Some people thought Coach K's Duke teams were like that. Some people thought John Calipari's Kentucky teams were like that. Then you also could look the rogue nature of Pete Carroll's USC teams. I think Danny Hurley is a little bit of a villain sometimes now. I like the idea of having a team that the rest of the sport cannot like, root against. You get the anti-hero. Batman needs Joker. I think college football needs Lane Kiffin.
3: I think that's a valid point. I think that's why he gets so much attention. I think that's why Lane Kiffin being in the middle of this just makes it a much bigger story. I think you're right there. The common thread with those players that you mentioned, or those coaches that you mentioned, and those teams you mentioned, they were all very good.
2: True.
3: So to me, imagine if there's an upset this weekend and LSU loses. Like, imagine if LSU doesn't end up being the team we think they're going to be. And now you have a team that is fighting to get into the playoff, and it's not going as well as the entire LSU community had expected it to go. That's going to change the idea of Lane being this guy who's bringing controversy and he's wrapped up in the drama. You love it now if you're an LSU fan. Talk to me in 4 weeks when things might be a little different.
2: Yeah, it's really interesting you said that. I had not thought about the fact until you said that all of those villains I gave you One, yes. Right? Like Bobby Knight was a villain. One.
3: Yep.
2: Some people thought John Thompson was a villain. One. Tarkanian won. Krzyzewski won. Calipari won. Pete Carroll won. Miami won. But Lane Kiffin's not one. Nope. So is it like he can't really be a villain until he wins something?
3: Not a real villain. He could be a junior villain. And again, this is all preseason villain stuff. It's not the regular season yet. If he doesn't win, I could see this being something that's regrettable and something that LSU fans don't like as much as maybe they do now. You know what else is interesting to me, Matt? So I've been watching all these lawyers. Like, these lawyers always do little press conferences.
2: Yeah.
3: After these hearings.
2: Okay, we got to talk about that. Are you going to talk about the one guy's press conference?
3: But, like, every press conference sounds like an episode of Matlock. Like, every lawyer is like, justice moves like molasses, but today it came through like the wind. And I'm like, what? I'm like,
2: that's a Louisiana thing.
3: Do their attorneys just talk like that?
2: Have you ever seen that skit on Saturday Night Live that has like Jason Sudeikis as the judge and Jamie Foxx is the bailiff? And it's like, I think it's called Maine Justice. Yes. But the premise is these people from Louisiana, they move to Maine, et cetera. And they're all talking. Because that one lawyer yesterday, he gets up and he goes, people today found out that the law in Louisiana moves like a bowl of cold gumbo.
3: Yes,
2: and you're like, what does that mean?
3: Yeah,
2: man, well, James, you got to find that clip.
3: Yeah, you got to find the gumbo.
2: You
3: got
2: to find that clip of the gumbo guy. Because he, I try to speak Southern.
3: That was,
2: and I try to speak Louisiana.
3: Yeah.
2: But I don't know what that guy was talking about. He said something, because it was, wasn't it Boosie's lawyer that did it?
3: It was. And again, it seems surreal because he's just talking and no one's reacting. Like, everyone's sort of like, this is just how we talk down in Louisiana. But he's writing all this down, Matt. So I bet he has a notebook of things he says in that moment.
2: Okay, now you're going to have to help me because people say to me, he was the lawyer for, is it Lil Boosie?
3: Lil Bootsy.
2: No. It's the guy that got the free boozy guy.
3: Bootsy?
2: I could not sound more.
3: Bootsy, the rapper?
2: Who's the New Orleans guy that got in trouble and then he got off and this was the lawyer that got him off?
3: Bootsy's from Baton Rouge.
2: Is it? Okay. 888 say ESPN.
3: I think
2: it's booze, not boots.
3: Boots, Lil Boozy, Boozy.
2: Or is it Shub Boozy?
3: I don't think you're the, I'm more of an authority on this, I think, than you.
2: I will grant you that I'm not the expert.
3: I don't know.
2: But this lawyer we're talking about, Tony Clayton was his name.
3: Who looks like, if you see him, you could see him representing like Boozy or representing like these high profile people.
2: Well, somebody tell me, 888-CESPN, who he represented. Boozy. But this is his quote we were talking about.
5: It was served like a cold cup of gumbo, and that judge forced them to eat it.
3: This is a real lawyer.
2: He said justice was served like a cold cup of gumbo, and the judge forced them to eat it.
3: I mean,
2: what does that mean?
3: I don't, but he's just trying stuff out.
2: But like, what does it mean? Does it mean you don't, I would think you would not
3: cold, want you don't a want cold, a cold cup of gumbo.
2: But shouldn't we want justice?
3: Yeah, but
5: it was served like a cold cup of gumbo, and that judge forced them to eat it.
3: Yeah, SEC didn't want the gumbo, the cold gumbo. And then
2: they wanted the gumbo warm.
3: They wanted it warm, and the judge made them eat cold
2: gumbo. And the judge
3: gumbo.
2: Made them eat it cold.
3: Eat cold gumbo. But again, I think Louisiana is the only place you would ever hear anything like that outside of a courtroom.
2: 888-SAY-ESPN. If you know who I'm talking about the Bootsy Boozy, and then do you like Boozy. Lane Kiffin being? I am a huge proponent of villain Lane Kiffin, and we will deal with that. Plus, you can tune into baseball action tomorrow. 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
12: Hello, everyone. This is Rocky Erickson with Montana Sports. It's Friday. 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
12: Best game in AA in week two. The third-ranked defending champs, Glacier, will play at number 5, Bozeman. In week one, the Wolfpack of Glacier had their 12-game winning streak snapped when they lost to Billings West 6-3 in overtime. While the Hawks of Bozeman won at Missoula Hellgate in week one, 56-14. Last year when these two teams met, Glacier put up 62 points in a 62-21 win. Biggest game in Class A in week number two. How about top-ranked, the defending Class A champs, Frenchtown, at number 4, Columbia Falls. Last week, Frenchtown shut out Big Fork 38-0. Well, Columbia Falls won at home against Lewistown 34-26. Last year, Frenchtown won 37-6. Looking ahead, next week's high school football game of the week will be a rematch of last year's State A championship as Billings Central plays at Frenchtown. Best high school football game in Class B. Well, that would be second-ranked Three Forks up against number 5, Huntley Project. Still unsure if big-time quarterback Cannon Richmond of Three Forks will play after getting hurt last week. Huntley has a very nice quarterback in Blake Rawmaker. He threw for more than 2,300 yards and 26 touchdowns from a year ago. Last season, when these two teams met, Three Forks won 51-26. In that victory, Richmond was 20 of 26, 268 yards, and he threw for 5 touchdowns. And the biggest game in six-man football in week number two, two top 5 ranked teams will battle as number 3 Jordan plays at number 5, Chester Joplin Inverness. In week one, the defending state champs, CPI, lost in the title game rematch to Grass Range Winnet, 47-0. Well, Jordan doubled up on Richie Lambert, 64-32. The Friday high school football game of the week is sponsored by the Montana Department of Transportation.
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14: 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Oh, yeah.
12: And where will I be in week number two? Well, tonight I get to announce my first game at the new $15 million Sam McDonald Stadium, as top-ranked Billings West goes up against Missoula Hellgate. Have a great weekend, everyone. This is Rocky Erickson with Montana Sports.
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21: Very warm for early September. I'm Ed McIntosh from Q2. Mid to lower 90s for a high today with a little bit of a southwest breeze. Overnight temperatures in the mid to upper 50s. Tomorrow, not quite as warm. Upper 80s for a high with sunshine. Mid 80s on Sunday, but a good chance of rain Sunday night. 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
12: Wow.
2: Manscaped. You ever use Manscaped?
3: No, is that what do they do? Hair stuff?
2: Yeah.
22: Manscaped. Something like that.
2: Yeah, it's a hair. Yeah.
3: Okay.
2: You should look into hair. Very, very
3: like trimming company. Stuff?
22: Yeah.
2: Yeah, uh-huh. Exactly. Just trying to be, you know, your best self.
3: Manscaped. Okay, I'll look into it.
2: Yeah, Monster Energy. By the way, that's my weekend. Manscaped, Monster Energy, and Sirius.
3: That's your whole weekend.
22: Okay. The whole weekend, man.
2: That's my entire weekend. That was just a great manscaping, weekend. Monster Energy, like and Sirius XM.
3: I like it. I like to hear
2: 888-SAY-ESPN. James in California. Who was right on that Baton Rouge rapper, me or Myron?
23: Both of you guys are right. It was Lil Boosie, also known as Boosie Badass, as a rapper.
2: It's Lil Boosie, but he's known as Boosie Badass.
3: Bootsy,
2: right?
3: Bootsy.
23: Yeah, he didn't represent him. He was a prosecutor. It was an old case. I don't know, over 10 years ago. It was the murder for hire, and he was the prosecutor against Boosie, and he ended up losing the case, and Boosie was free to go.
2: Oh, interesting. Boosie. So he went from prosecuting
3: Yeah, he's
2: to now representing the players.
3: He's a DA still. Tony Clayton's a DA right now. He's a DA right now.
2: Okay, I appreciate the call. Then why was he? Oh, because he was there for the Attorney General's office, I guess.
3: No, he's a DA, and he has represented all these athletes too.
2: So 100%. How does he represent the athletes?
3: He represents R.J. Lewis in the basketball case, and he's attached to this football lawsuit too. Oh, but he's also a DA,
2: a part-time prosecutor, because you can't do both in those states. In Louisiana, and everything goes. This is just a little fact you may not know about Louisiana. Yeah. In 49 of the 50 states, they use something called common law, which is basically it traces back to Britain. But in Louisiana, that's the only state that uses French civil law. Everything has to be by statute. So in order for anything to be illegal, it has to be spelled out in Louisiana, like every situation. So if you were to try to go to Louisiana and look up the laws, it would take you like a month. And that's why they're that's why things are always so weird is in Louisiana. It has a different legal system than all of the other 49 states. Did you know that?
3: I didn't know that. I wonder if Lane Kiffin knew that. Like, I wonder if Lane had an idea that this was the place.
2: But it is true. That's partially why Louisiana is so odd, is that they have a different legal system than everyone else in the country. Greg in Houston. Go ahead, Greg. Greg, I hear you trying with your blinker on, but you're also on the radio. Go ahead.
0: Oh, yeah. So real quick. First of all,
3: that's the blackest entrance ever to a phone call in ESPN radio history. Yeah. I like that. That's
0: you know what I'm saying? First time calling to y'all show. I love that y'all on more frequently and all that stuff. But look, the cold cup of gumbo, from what I know, and I'm from North Carolina, but you know how gumbo still got that little gelatin in there, it turns solid. So I think what he's trying to say is that the law is immovable. You know, like the law stands all the time. You know what I mean? They serve justice in the way that, you know, the books are written as they are now. So he's just still behind it. Because you know what I'm talking about.
2: Greg, are you, let me ask you a question, Greg. Are you like a poet? Because you're reading very poetic.
3: Yeah, this is...
2: Greg, that's actually, I don't know if you're, what you're saying,
3: I don't
2: is
3: know
2: correct,
3: if it's right
2: but
3: either.
2: It but sounds very impressive.
3: It sounds poetic.
0: Yeah, man. Like you know how you get like those certain foods and they say they sit cold and you got that gelatin and then before you heat it up, like you can heat it up and it'll just like fall. Like it'll just be like soup. But while it's cold, it just sits there like a cup of Jello.
2: That's true. Yeah, that's right.
3: I like Greg. I like the way Greg is thinking.
2: I like you, Greg. We're doing King of the Mountain second hour. You need to enter that sometime.
3: Yeah, please do,
2: okay,
3: Greg.
2: Greg, I feel like that's got your name written on it, okay?
3: You could win it.
0: We'll do. Appreciate y'all.
2: All right, Greg. I like his turn signal was
3: that's
2: on.
3: That's the entrance. That's the, you know, we'll get to it. Give us a second. We'll get on the phone. Just give us a little bit of time.
2: It's a good thing about this show. We can talk about common law versus civil law, and we also can talk about cold gumbo with our turn signals on. Let's go to Brian in Phoenix. Go ahead, Brian.
1: Hey, first of all, guys, I want to say I've really grown to like your show. So thank you for having me on.
2: Okay. Well, thank you very much. Can I ask you one question real quick? Yeah. When you say grown to like it,
3: what does that mean?
2: At first, were you not a fan?
3: Yeah.
1: I wasn't sure at first. I got to tell you, I got to be honest, but I really like you guys now. I really do.
3: I appreciate that.
2: Thank you.
1: So, Myra, remember back on Monday you were really concerned about the island in Canada that disappeared? Nobody could find it?
3: Yep.
1: They found it.
3: Yeah, that's what they want you to believe.
1: It was a floating island. It floated 19 miles in 15 days in the same lake. So they found it. So you can rest easy now, my friend.
3: Oh, yeah, I don't
2: appreciate the call. Floated 19 miles.
3: Yeah, that sounds like the official description, and then they want you to just forget about it because they don't want you to think an island can disappear. I'm not convinced, but
2: Steve is in Missouri. Steve, real quick.
4: This attorney, man, this guy, he's embarrassing. He says these children, he keeps calling them children, and the people are going after these children. These are not children. These are adult men that made adult man decisions that don't like the result of the adult man decision. And so it's embarrassing to see an attorney stand up there and try to say, this is like an 8-year-old boy that didn't know what he was doing.
2: Okay, but let me counter that real quick, Steve. That's your opinion. Can we play what his opinion is real quick?
3: Yeah.
5: It was served like a cold cup of gumbo.
2: What do you think about that, Steve?
4: I think that's slightly less than a warm cup of menudo.
2: Appreciate the call. Good comeback, okay. Steve.
3: That's a great comeback.
2: Very well done. Yeah, that's he really does always comeback. Call these players children. They are grown-up adults.
3: They are. I don't know why he's saying that. But again, it's just, where else do you see this kind of theater outside of Louisiana?
2: Only in Louisiana and college football. All right, let's talk about week one, starting in mass tomorrow. Mm-hmm. Lots of games. Let's go over a couple to begin with. I think the biggest one we mentioned was Clemson LSU, but the top five are all playing. Are any of these games that you care about? Ohio State plays Ball State. Oregon plays Boise State. Georgia plays Tennessee State. Texas plays Texas State. I sense a theme. And then Notre Dame is playing against Wisconsin. Any of those games that matter to you at all?
3: I care about all of these games.
2: Oh, really? Okay.
3: Very much so. And here's why. The Heisman Trophy race starts this weekend. And Matt, how many times have we seen in a season where someone comes out the gate and they throw for 400 yards and six touchdowns and you can't catch them? And that could happen. I mean, Julian Sayin at Ohio State is going to be a candidate. Obviously, Dante Moore could be the best quarterback in the country and the number one pick. You know, keep going down the list. C.J. Carr at Notre Dame, what they may end up doing. Arch Manning, Josh Hoover at Indiana, Gunnar Stockton at Georgia. Like, you're going to have an opportunity to potentially separate yourself early on in the Heisman race, and I think that's what's at stake. Also, you got a bunch of guys playing this weekend who are going to be fighting to see who's going to be the number one pick in the 2027 NFL draft. So I think for the profiles, even though the games aren't great, there are some really high-profile athletes that everyone should be paying attention to.
2: I heard one of our former colleagues here, Todd McShay, say that there are 8 quarterbacks that could potentially be the number one overall pick next year, which is a pretty amazing thing to say. I mean, that never happens. And he said further that there's an official NFL scouting report that is used internally by the teams. And this is according to him. I mean, I don't know. But that there are 17 players starting this college football season that have a higher NFL grade than any player that was picked in last year's draft.
3: Yeah, that doesn't sound too crazy to me.
2: But that's an amazing
3: statistic. Actually, that is a number. That's a strong number.
2: Now, part of that is because of the way the NIL has led to a lot of people coming back, and there was this weird year. But still, this is an unbelievable amount of talent in college football this year, and you mentioned those teams. Julian Sayin's with the number one team in the country. Mm-hmm. Dante Moore's with the number two team. C.J. Carr's with the number four team. Arch Manning's with the number five team. Those are the four betting favorites for the Heisman, and they're on the number one, two, and four, and five team in the country. Only Georgia does not have one of those candidates. That is also kind of rare to have it to where the top Heisman candidates are all sort of congregated in the top five teams.
3: And I think it's also interesting. We had this in college basketball last year, but because you have so many potential game-changing quarterbacks, if you're an NFL fan outside of the top 10 teams, if you don't have a locked-in quarterback, you're going to be paying attention, Matt, to this entire college football season, because this could be your future quarterback. This could be the guy, one of these guys that you're saying, hey, I want my team to find a way to get him on board. So it's a big year for NFL fans as well.
2: And I mean, we didn't even mention Chambliss at Ole Miss, Sellers at South Carolina, Mensah at Miami, right? Levitt at USC. LSU.
3: There's a bunch of good quarterbacks.
2: Nico at UCLA. I mean, there are 9 or 10 guys that probably look at themselves and say, if I have a good year this year, I can be a first round pick. That just doesn't happen in college football, but it is happening this year. We're going to preview some more of the games, plus some big news. A high-profile commissioner is going to step aside, and King of the Mountain at 4 o'clock. That's all coming up here next on Matt Myron on ESPN Radio.
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9: The ESPN Billings Local Sports Update for this Friday, September 4th, is a presentation of Williams Plumbing. I'm Scott Fredericks. Count them. Only three games left for the 2026 Billings Mustangs for this season, and they're all at home. The Mustangs beat the Red Pocket Mobiles last night 10-3. They'll be playing them again tonight at 6:30. Remember, the playoffs start next week in Billings. In high school football, Billings senior, who is 0-1, is on the road to play Flathead. You can hear that game on 98.1 KBEAR. Also, the Billings Skyview Falcons, who are 0-1, are on the road tonight playing Butte. In other high school football action, the Billings Central Rams, who are 1-0, are on the road playing Haver, and the Laurel Locomotives are playing the Sydney Eagles in Sydney. In college football, it's FCS champions, the Montana Bobcats, coming off a win over Utah Tech 54-0. They're at home going up against Butler. And that's been a look at the latest in Billings area sports on ESPN Billings.
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0: 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Folks writing in. Remember, the text machine is 772-774-5254. One person writes in. This is Jake from Denver.
1: Okay.
0: Says, I love the show. I love that Myron's now a hat guy. We got to work on his hats, though. This one has a big dent in it on the right side.
1: Does it?
0: Ask him, how long has that hat been in storage?
1: Yeah, it was
0: you
1: in the back
0: the
1: of my...
0: You see the dent there? You see how it's not even?
1: Yeah, it's been in the back of my car for a while. Let me
0: ask you a question. Did you have, like, books on it or something?
1: Yeah, I wondered about that. I don't know enough about hats, to be honest. You know, I don't know enough about hats. Like, am I supposed to put, like, socks in it or something? What do I do?
0: Well, no, you just try not to put things on top of it that put a dent in it. One person writes, Matt, I don't like Myron's logic. You can't have nicknames when you're old. Does that mean I can't call Magic Johnson Magic anymore?
1: Yeah, but okay, if you're great, fine. You get it for life.
0: You don't think Dion's great? He can't be prime time?
1: He is, but he calls himself prime time. I've never seen an interview with Magic Johnson says.
0: You don't think Magic calls himself Magic? Do you think he introduced himself as, hello, I'm Irvin?
1: No, I don't think he speaks in the third person. Like, I mean, Dion says prime time a lot. You know, like, hey, you're talking to prime time. I don't think Magic does that.
0: Yeah. Well, I mean, you call yourself Cookie quite a bit. I think that should myself. Be okay.
1: You I don't call myself Cookie. You know what? This getting back to people. I was just talking to my dad, and he was saying, hey, what's up with Cookie? So there's people in Milwaukee back in my hometown who are trying to figure out this Cookie thing, and I blame you for that, Matt.
0: This is all headed towards where this show is called Cookies and Cream. It's coming.
1: I don't think we could ever do that. I don't think we could be Cook. I don't think that's who we will be.
0: Well, I mean, that was your idea. That was your idea. It's tune in for baseball action this Sunday. I like how you get mad at me. It was your idea. It's the White Sox host the Twins. Coverage begins at 5:30 Eastern on ESPN Radio and the ESPN app. WNBA Commissioner Kathy Engelbert has announced she will retire after the season following 7 years at the helm. She says it's been a pleasure to watch the WNBA players thrive and grow, but it is time for new leadership. Here's what's interesting to me about this, because I mean, I think we all agreed this needed to happen, right? Yeah. Like, we all agreed that this has not gone well this year in terms of PR, and that there needed to be a change. I believe Enes Kanter has just sued someone. Mm-hmm. I saw this morning. I don't remember who it was. Maybe the Chicago Sky or whoever it was. With that said, she also has overseen an insane amount of growth for the WNBA. I mean, arguably the largest growth in the history of the league. But then you've also had this happen this year. I think we all agreed there needed to be new leadership. But how do you look back on her tenure where the sport is more popular than it's ever been, but there's been all this turmoil this season?
1: Yeah, I think you're often remembered for the end of your tenure, right?
0: That's right, yeah.
1: So I think that, to me, is going to be the challenge. Her legacy will be the fact that the star players in the WNBA didn't want her to be commissioner, didn't feel like she could do the job. I think the end of her tenure will be a bunch of controversies that she just didn't get to early enough. She kind of let the players take the arrows, and I think she'll be viewed as polarizing at best. Yes, the money arrived when Kathy Engelbert was the commissioner, and the popularity is undeniable. Now, Caitlin Clark showing up probably helped a lot with that.
0: Oh, yeah, the huge part, so, without question, yes.
1: But I think you still have
0: to take advantage of that.
1: I
0: do think it's fair to say that the league was set up in a place where, when she got there, it was in a better position to potentially succeed than it would have been 10 years before, maybe, right?
1: Yeah, and again, the money, the TV deals, you got to give her a lot of credit for that. I mean, mm-hmm. You're able to see more WNBA games than you could see 5-6 years ago. So the league has blossomed in a lot of her years. But I think with that spotlight, Matt, came more controversy,
0: yeah.
1: Came more outsiders who were saying, let me see what the WNBA is all about. And then obviously you have to deal with the critics in the extremes of the internet with that attention. I think that was the part she did not handle well. The sport was growing, as was the drama, and I don't think she stepped into that void and said, let me be a commissioner and handle those parts too.
0: The best piece of advice that anybody's ever given me was many, many years ago, someone said to me, the most important 2 days on your job are your first day and your last day. because your first day will set the tone of what people think about you. That's, and then your last day will be how people remember you. I don't know what her last day will be like, but her last year is not going to have gone well in many ways. Do you think the worst of the whole, I mean, it became ludicrous how much the WNBA was the focus of the cultural attention of the country for about 2 weeks, yeah, to where literally they're weighing in on it on MSNBC and Fox News.
1: Yeah.
0: Is that over? Or do you think it's just simmered down and it will happen again here soon?
1: I think it's probably over maybe for the time being. You know what helped a lot is that Caitlin Clark has been amazing. So that helped. I also think, and we don't know what happened behind the scenes, Matt. Sophie Cunningham made some comments that went viral. And then Caitlin Clark said, hey, we got to get back to basketball. And we didn't hear anymore from Sophie Cunningham. Dejanay Carrington made some statements that got her in hot water. You haven't heard that since. I just wonder if behind the scenes, if the leaders in the WNBA are speaking to some of their teammates and colleagues and saying, we got to get back to basketball. So yeah, I hope that's the focus.
0: I actually think that's a really good point. I do wonder if it, because at some point you have to stop feeding the beast.
1: You do.
0: Right? At some point, like, the beast is asking, give us more, give us more, give us more. And if you are, if you participate in that, you get like a short-term adrenaline rush. So you, if you're Sophie Cunningham or even the other players.
1: Dejanay Carrington.
0: Yeah, Dejanay Carrington.

0: has a team that has a chance to win. Angel Reese is helping a team that could compete for a championship. So you have a lot of incredible storylines that are about basketball. But the only way you prevent this in the future is if you put a commissioner in place who's going to be able to step up and deal with these issues when they arrive. That was the problem with Kathy Engelbert.
1: They should have foreseen the Cantor thing. They should have foreseen that situation that occurred in that arena should have been foreseen. It was not. And that ultimately, I think, is probably, if there was nothing else, that was probably the thing that did her in. Now, King of the Mountain. Every week, we bring the callers on and we let them compete to who has the best, either funniest or hottest or most interesting comment. The key, I don't want you to just say who you think's going to win. The key is, can you make something interesting better than everybody else? Who is our current king? He's from Georgia, right?
0: Van, right?
1: No, Van lost last week.
0: Is it Bill?
1: I don't know where our producer's not in the studio, so I don't know his name, but he will be on here. He's from Georgia, and that's okay. But he will come on here to get it set. So you need to call now. 888-SAY-ESPN. Get in now. 888-SAY-ESPN. King of the Mountain. Week 4 is back. That's right after it's next right here on Matt and Myron.
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2: And you do not enforce the laws for people in power. Like, we talk about trickle-down. Economics don't trickle down. Corruption and malarkey and BS trickles down, and that is what is trickling down in NCAA. When you have a system that allows schools to skirt rules, that allows coaches to leave in the middle of a season and go wherever the hell they want and leave their players and leave college football and college sports itself whenever you're in trouble, this is the natural order of things. The next thing that is going to happen is that rules do not exist anymore. And the former red line that existed, which everybody had understood, which is if a player goes into the league, they cannot come back. That rule is going to be extinct as well, because all the rules and all the laws have become extinct in NCAA.
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1: I'm Ed Bangin. Leaders of the college football playoff issued a statement today strongly supporting the position of conferences prohibiting pro players from returning to college football, though they did not take any action as far as guidelines. Meanwhile, on the heels of a court ruling involving players who originally turned pro, getting a chance to come back to LSU, ESPN's Paul Feinbaum believes Lane Kiffin will eventually back down.
2: I just cannot believe that Lane Kiffin will put his entire career on the line by spitting in the face of the SEC, and in particular Greg Sankey, considering that Sankey has helped Kiffin along the way.
1: Meanwhile, there is college football tonight with ranked teams. Number 10 Oklahoma hosts UTEP. According to ESPN's Pete Thamel, Sooners receiver Parker Livingstone has been cleared to play following a concussion he's recovering from. Coming up tonight at 9 Eastern on ESPN, 7th-ranked Miami visits Stanford, and 14th-ranked USC looks to go 2-0 against Fresno State. In pro football news, Rams coach Sean McVay says all of his players, including Aaron Donald, will travel to Australia for next week's opener.
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4: And that guard, 6'4", from Kentucky.
0: Matt Jones.
5: The Tour de France, which is always one of my favorite things to watch every year.
6: You know you're the only one who's still watching it, right?
5: They each have their little fuel packs. Like the French riders, they ask for a croissant in the middle of the race. I think that's funny.
6: The most over French thing. That's just too French.
7: And that's unnecessary.
0: Myron Metcalf.
6: The bike's doing the work, though, right? We can all agree on
5: that. No, the people are doing the work. They ride like 130 miles a day. Do you think you could do that?
6: Once you get the bike going, the bike's doing a lot of the work.
5: Let's go to Cleophas in Indianapolis.
8: There's no way that you're going to be able to do the Tour de France if you couldn't handle three hot dogs and a beer.
5: Appreciate it.
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5: One of your all-time worst days when you thought you could ride in the Tour de France, which might be the hardest. That might be the hardest athletic like event that you could have.
6: It's not that. Most people can ride a bike. That's why I just put it in a different category.
5: Well, most people can run, but that doesn't mean you could like be in a marathon.
6: But I still believe that gravity and the bike do a lot of the work.
5: Gravity on flat. What about when they go up the mountain?
6: Well, that's a little different story, but then you got to come down it. So whatever.
5: Well, I will agree with you. You could probably ride down a mountain. Now, you would crash, but I don't know that you could go up it.
6: That'd be a little more difficult.
5: Have you ever seen in the Tour de France, when they go down the mountain, how fast they go?
6: It's very fast.
5: It is unbelievable. I find that to be one of the craziest spectacles in sports. I mean, it is September, so we don't spend a lot of time on the Tour de France. 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We are always looking for who is the best caller with the best take, and that's why we do King of the Mountain.
9: Hello.
0: And then Matt and Myron will announce the hottest of them all.
10: Is his destiny going to be fulfilled?
11: My destiny awakens.
0: This is
10: the King of the Mountain champion.
0: The King of the Mountain.
5: It is King of the Mountain. And right now, our pick for the last week was Bobby in Atlanta. Bobby in Atlanta won last week, and he is now back to defend his title. Bobby, congratulations on your victory last week.
12: Yeah, thanks, guys. It's felt really good this last week.
5: Did you tell your wife or your family or friends? Did you tell anybody about your victory?
12: Absolutely, everyone's well aware, and they're ready for me to retain my crown this week.
5: All right, well, it's very hard to win twice. This is your chance to do it. You got 30 seconds. The floor is yours, King.
12: Yeah, so the best part of all this is last week, I only got to give you part one of my take that this is Steve Sarkisian's last year at Texas. And I said he was trash, he was underperforming as a coach. But the best part is the NFL propaganda machine continues to say he's a great offensive genius. He's an elite play caller. He's going to continue to fail upwards in front of our eyes. He's going to be the head coach of the New York Jets next year for the sole reason to entice the Manning family into allowing Arch to go to that franchise. Arch and Steve Sarkisian will be on the Jets next year.
5: Listen, wow. First of all, I love that the champ comes out and he takes the same subject, Sarkisian, but then takes it in a different direction by adding Arch Manning. I like it. Arch and the Jets. I'm going to also circle that just in case that happens, Byron. It's not a crazy idea if Texas had a good year that could end up happening.
6: It's not. I like the conspiracy theory of that is possible. And I think that was a great take for the defending champ.
5: All right, there you go. That's where you know. That's how you know where you got to get. The winner is going to have to beat Bobby in Atlanta. So let's get started. Aaron in Toronto. Aaron, what do you got?
7: Hey, guys. Thank you again for bringing me home every road trip on those Sunday mornings. And I just want to say congratulations again on the weekdays.
5: Thank you.
7: My take is Jason Tatum, all the disrespect that he's gotten over the past few months with Jaylen Brown leaving and all that, will win an MVP this year. This is his year, and he's just going to take it all in. He's staying quiet right now. He's staying quiet right now, but he's going to show you guys this year.
5: All right, time's up there. What do you think? You think Tatum can win the MVP, Myron?
6: It's not crazy. I mean, now that's his show. No more Jaylen Brown. He's coming off the injury, so he'll have a full season healthy. It's possible. It's not a crazy idea.
5: Are we going to look back at the Boston-Philly trade as one of the 10 worst trades of all time, 5, or is it going to actually work out for Boston?
6: I think when you look at the money, we'll look at it 10 years from now as just the thing you have to do to stand at the second apron. So I think it'll be more common going forward.
5: They're paying the same amount of money for Paul George.
6: Yeah, but I think ultimately long-term, though, the long-term money, more and more teams are going to do this.
5: Yeah. I must say it was one of the worst things I've ever seen. 888-SAY-ESPN. Let's go to Chef Steve in Kansas City. Chef.
9: Gentlemen, the PGA needs to hit the reset button for a new audience. They need to adopt the ghetto golf rules. You get a driver, a 5-iron, and a putter, and you get one ball. You pitch a ball in the water, you're out of the tournament. Equal the playing field.
6: You say ghetto golf?
9: That's what we played when we were little. That's what we called it.
6: Where were y'all at and when y'all played ghetto golf? What city was this?
9: St. Louis. Come on now. The Lou. We snuck on a golf course. We had 3 clubs. We had 1 ball.
5: I can see Myron's face. I appreciate the call.
6: I need a Zoom meeting on that King of the Mountain call.
5: Chef Steve, I'm going to go ahead and eliminate him. I'm going to go ahead and knock him out.
13: It was served like a cold cup of gumbo.
5: Cup of gumbo, I think.
6: I need a little bit more information about Chef Steve.
5: 888-SAY-ESPN. Van, who won the first 2 weeks, is coming back for his title. Van, go.
14: By way of a little anecdote. Man talked to a woman at a bar, said, "Do you have relations with me for $1 million? She says, "Yes." He said, "Would you do it for $50? She says, "No." "What kind of woman do you think I am?" He says, "We've established that. We're working on the price." That's what the NCAA is with football. We know what it is. It's professional. They can't change the lines. They just argue about the price. And I hope it all burns down. And I'm telling you right now, that's what's going to happen. It's all going to burn down because the donors want wins. They don't care where the players come from. And that house has been on fire ever since that O'Bannon figured out he could get some money for his face on a game. That's what you're hearing right now. I hope a pot's on all the houses. I hope it burns down.
5: Wow, Van. Use that old joke. We know what you are now. We're just establishing the price. Yeah. You know what? He lost his title. He's coming strong, right?
6: He is. That's a strong take from Van. He wants his crown back, and I get it. But Bobby had a strong take, too.
5: All right, Lucas in Virginia. Go ahead, Lucas.
15: So, to touch on something that y'all guys brought up a couple weeks ago, luckiest player in the NFL, Trent Dilfer. For taking over for the Ravens behind that defense and having basically a non-existent offense behind Jamal Lewis and Shannon Sharp and, Quadri Ishmael. The offense wasn't there, but the defense certainly was. So if he didn't have that defense, we certainly weren't getting our first Super Bowl.
5: I love that you wait 20 years to bring that take. That's right. I like that. A Trent Dilfer hot take.
6: Can we get post dial up modem takes? Can we get?
5: Lucas wants you to know, be giving Trent Dilfer any credit when Trent is around.
6: Lucas giving us two-way pager takes.
5: 888 say ESPN. William is in Indy. Go, William.
16: Hey, how y'all doing today? I think Kentucky is going to beat Alabama at home next week. I believe Alabama is going to be too afraid of making the same mistake they did last year and losing to Florida State in week three. And I just don't think there's enough known about Kentucky football with our new head coach and new players for Bama to really have a good game.
5: Go. What do you think, Myron? Are the Kentucky Wildcats going to make Kalen DeBoer put his resume on LinkedIn after next week?
6: I don't know if there's an upset, but I think this is the game where you feel like you have your guy in Will Stein. I think that's the most important thing. I don't think they have to win. But if they're competitive and they look like a team that can compete at that level, that's going to be a lot of street cred for Will Stein.
5: I'm going to go ahead and warn all the listeners out there. If we beat Youngstown State this weekend, which is...
6: Are we getting ahead of ourselves?
5: Youngstown State's good.
6: Are we getting ahead of ourselves?
5: They have the FCS Heisman winner.
6: Okay.
5: If we beat Youngstown State, you're going to hear me all week talking trash about Alabama.
6: Okay.
5: We're beating Alabama. If we win this week...
6: I like it.
5: I know that's a weird sentence. If we beat Youngstown State... Then we're going to beat Alabama.
6: Yeah.
5: But, Myron, I'm feeling it.
6: You worried about Youngstown State? Is that what you're telling me?
5: Well, I mean, they've got the FCS Heisman winner.
6: Yeah.
5: Joe Flacco won that once.
6: Yeah.
5: Right? Ben Roethlisberger won that once. Those were good players, right?
6: Wouldn't be good for Will Stein to be in a battle.
5: Just Flacco was the only one. But nevertheless, 888 say ESPN. Fake Zaslow is on the
6: fake
5: phone.
6: Zaslow.
5: Fake
6: I
5: Zaslow,
6: love that.
5: Go.
17: Hey, guys, how you doing? Zaslow, big fan, love the show. Ride Tankers on the Georgia Bulldogs. That's right, the Georgia Bulldogs. Not going to be great this year. Going to be okay, not going to be great. I say they're not going to win half their games. You know what I mean? They lost a lot. You know, their coach, he's starting to kind of look like a melted candle, face a little weird. But, I think Georgia's not going to win half their games this year. You know, I think the Georgia Bulldogs are going to be down a little bit this year.
5: There you go. Fake Zaz. Oh,
6: is this a thing on ESPN Radio? Like, is fake Zaslow known?
18: I think he nailed the inflection.
6: That was perfect.
5: I think that was a really good job. I don't know if enough – I don't know how many people know what he sounds like. I mean, you can just tune into any show. He hosts every show every day.
6: Yeah.
5: But he does sound like that.
6: I hope
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5: Well, that's right. So, he's on that.
18: So yeah. Him and Amber Wilson.
5: He and Amber Wilson will be on tomorrow morning.
6: That's respectful. Yeah, that's good enough for Zaslow, I think, to appreciate how good that impersonation was.
5: I thought that was good.
6: That's really good.
5: 888, say this. Is this Pony in Columbus? Is that right?
18: Pone
5: in Columbus. Go,
19: this is Pone. This is Tone in Columbus.
6: Tone.
19: The WNBA. The WNBA right now is where the NBA was in the 80s and 90s. All the storylines, the passion, these women hate each other. We've got Caitlin Clark as Larry Bird. We've got Olivia Miles as Magic Johnson. The WNBA right now is where the NBA was in the 80s and 90s, and I love it.
5: Well, there you go. Interesting. What do you think about that, Myra?
6: There's some parallels. I wish she would have told me who Michael Jordan is, right? I'd probably Asia Wilson. I do think in the 80s and 90s, though, I don't know that we had the big off-the-court things that are at the center of the conversation in social media. I think that was the big difference.
5: No, it wasn't. There was not the political
6: stuff. You didn't have
5: that. But I think it is fair to say that when you look back at the 80s Celtics-Lakers rivalry, there was certainly racial undertones to the fan bases of those teams and in terms of like how the America kind of took sides. I don't think there's something there, right?
6: Yeah. I think in terms of whether or not there's a divide, a lot of that's just folks who aren't invested in the league talking about the league and controlling the conversation.
5: It does feel like, though, the players will go at each other in a way that sometimes we don't see as much in the NBA as now.
6: Which I love. I do not need Caitlin Clark and Angel Reese to get along. I don't need Asia Wilson to like anybody. We don't care about that in the men's game. I definitely don't care about it in the women's game.
5: Yeah. No, I agree with you about that. Let's go to Matt in Connecticut. Go, Matt.
20: Hey, Matt, this is Matt Bevin using my one phone call for you today, buddy. I just wanted to let you know that we need to take NASCAR and invert that field, make it a lot better than what it is. I got to get back to my three hots in the cup, but it was good talking to you, my man.
6: Hold on. What was that?
5: Listen, I know.
6: Was that the governor, Matt? Was that?
5: We... That was actually, I mean, that was funny. I know most of America is not going to know what you're talking about, but that did make me laugh. Matt in Connecticut, probably not going to win, but nevertheless, it did make me laugh. Let's go to John in Baltimore. Go, John.
21: Jacoby Lane will be the best wide receiver in this year's NFL draft in 5 years.
5: Jacoby Lane, what do you think, Myron?
6: The best wide receiver in a draft with Jeremiah Smith?
5: Yeah, I mean, Jeremiah Smith.
6: Jeremiah Smith could have been number one last year.
5: What Sonny Styles said on the Cowboys, yeah. They asked him about CeeDee Lamb and George Pickens. And they were like, how does Jeremiah Lamb compare to you? And those are his teammates. Yeah. And he said, he's as good as them. And I was like, you might want to slow down. Even if that's true, you got to play with these guys right here, right?
6: Yeah, but Jeremiah Smith is that. I remember his freshman year, people were saying he could have been top five as a freshman, so.
5: Yeah, he'll let's go to Chris in Delaware. Go, Chris.
22: All right. Radio karaoke would have been an excellent segment, and it's not because of how people sing, but it's the song that they choose.
6: I like it.
5: No, it's not going to be. Myron's idea. He wants to do radio
6: karaoke. That's a vote. That's I got a vote, Matt. We got to consider that.
5: How do you imagine radio karaoke going? Someone just calls in and starts singing?
6: We have a segment. People call in, they give us a song, they sing it. I think it would be a hit.
5: I'm gonna make you a prediction. We're next week going to be doing this show live in Bristol, Connecticut, at the ESPN headquarters. While we're there, we have a meeting scheduled for Matt and Myron content discussion.
6: Yep.
5: I'm going to bet one of the things they say is no radio karaoke.
6: I feel like it's just going to be 15 minutes of them rejecting some of my ideas, but that's okay. I'll still put them on the table.
5: You still put them on the table. Definitely. Los in Virginia. Los, go ahead.
6: Los.
23: All right, King Bobby. Nobody likes a conspiracy theorist, but here's mine. Mike Tomlin left the NFL because the NFL and Art Rooney would not let him draft Shedeur Sanders. I know what you're going to say. They was in there, 21. They wanted Derek Harmon, and Tom said something about it. Ah, that's bull malarkey. They had three chances after that to draft Shedeur, and after they didn't let him get him, Mike Tomlin was like, you know what? You're going to take Will. I'm going to get up out of here. Peace out, guys. My time is up. I don't even want 20 years. Y'all have a good day.
5: Okay. You think that's possible? Mike, that's quite a conspiracy theory. Mike Tomlin quit coaching because he couldn't pick Shedeur, even though I think he stayed on one more year.
6: Yeah, I don't think it was about Shedeur Sanders. I think it was about not being able to break through in the playoffs. And I think at some point he didn't want the team to be in that position and be responsible for
5: it. How much do you think he's rooting for them having their first losing season this first year without him?
6: He doesn't strike me as that kind of guy. I think he's probably looking around the league and trying to figure out who has the best team that could also get one of these quarterbacks, which he didn't have at Pittsburgh.
5: Yeah, he didn't have one for a long, long time. All right, that's your King of the Mountain. Our Bobby, of course, came in strong with his Arch Manning and the Jets. Did. Lots of contenders. We had the guy who said Tatum was going to win the MVP. We had Van who came in with, what did he say here? I said
6: a relationship and...
5: Yes.
6: It's just about the price.
5: The price. That's exactly right about the NCAA. Mm. Lucas talked about Dilfer. William said Kentucky was going to beat Alabama. Fake Zaslow did that. Pone says the WNBA is where the NBA was. Matt Bevin called from prison. John talked about Jacoby Lane. Chris with radio karaoke. And Los with Mike Tomlin. Yeah. Who do you have as the winner to take on Bobby?
6: My theory is to be the champ, you have to beat the champ. I do not feel like anyone beat the champ. I think Bobby in Atlanta repeats his champ.
5: Remember, that's not how we do this.
6: That's not how we do it. I think Bobby's
5: the winner, and then we go one-on-one versus Bobby. So you got to pick the winner.
6: Oh, I would pick Tone. I think the WNBA take would be my number one take.
5: Tone, okay. See, I would have probably gone back to Van, who I think is going to be a regular winner in this.
6: Yeah.
5: But Pone was good. But I tend to agree with you to follow up on week two and do a similar thing to week one, but do it differently. I'm going to have Bobby once again for the second week in a row holding the championship belt. He is the king of the
6: champ. Bobby's the champ. I like it. See what he brings in number three.
5: We'll see if he gets week three. Thanks to everybody who participated. We will try again next week. We're going to talk some more college football and get ready. We have the celebrity guest picker, the coach who pulled off one of the biggest upsets in college football history. That's next here on Matt Meyer.
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4: 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Complete loss can occur.
24: For Montana News on the Northern News Network, I'm Cody Ross. A federal judge has temporarily blocked the Bureau of Land Management from forcing American Prairie to remove bison from three federal grazing allotments in Phillips County. U.S. District Judge Brian Morris granted a preliminary injunction allowing the animals to remain on the Telegraph Creek, Box Elder, and White Rock allotments while the nonprofit's lawsuit continues. BLM revoked the permits in May, arguing the Taylor Grazing Act limits federal permits to livestock operations producing food and fiber. Morris found American Prairie's bison likely qualify as livestock under the law and said the organization showed a likelihood of success. American Prairie says removing hundreds of bison would harm its conservation work and tribal partnerships. The injunction does not decide the case. It applies only to the three allotments where bison are currently grazing. Relief was denied for three other allotments that are not currently used. Keeping you connected, this is the Northern News Network.
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24: Bozeman residents are raising safety concerns over speeders and reckless motorcyclists racing through city streets and two-lane roads. Local residents have described encountering motorbikes traveling up to 90 miles per hour along Kelly Canyon Road. In response, police officials warned that violators face serious legal charges ranging from speeding to criminal endangerment as authorities remind drivers to obey all local traffic laws to prevent traffic accidents. Montana Fish, Wildlife, and Parks is warning Billings residents to secure garbage and remove bird feeders following a rise in black bear sightings. Officials say a shortage of natural food sources like chokecherries is forcing bears into residential areas along the Yellowstone River and outskirts of town in search of food. FWP urges neighbors to lock trash inside garages to avoid drawing bears into neighborhoods. I'm Cody Ross, Northern News Network.
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34: Still some quiet weather ahead of us until Sunday night. I'm Ed McIntosh from Q2. Partly cloudy and mid to upper 50s first thing in the morning. Saturday, sunshine, mid to upper 80s with just a little bit of a light variable breeze. Sunday, we start off near 60, end up in the 80s, but a chance of rain later in the day. 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
0: to play a show after a baseball game tour, because I'm seeing that more and more.
1: It's kind of a good idea, though. Like, if you have a, if you have an artist that maybe couldn't sell out a baseball stadium, like, by themselves, yeah, but then attach them to a game on and make it a night out with you and your lady, that's pretty good, right?
0: Yeah, I just don't know what it pays compared to, like, a regular show. Like, what would you make?
1: I do not know. But enjoy whoever bought my tickets there for Luda. UNC's general manager, UNC football, Michael Lombardi, who was a top aide to Bill Belichick, worked with him for 29 years, has decided to resign as the general manager of the North Carolina football team. He had been put on paid leave as part of a human resources complaint. A story out of WRAL in Raleigh came out a few minutes after this announcement, suggesting that they probably knew it was coming. Mm-hmm. In it, it suggested that members of the staff, or at least a member of the staff at North Carolina, is alleged to have potentially used drugs during football activities, potential sexual relationship between members of the recruiting staff and players, and other various forms of degeneracy in the program. The article probably would have been enough to do someone in, and the general manager, probably the person overseeing all this, makes the most sense. Yeah. What did you make all of it, and does that spell the end of it for Belichick, win or lose this year?
0: We've seen a lot of coaches, Matt, who didn't survive less, right? They didn't have the severity of these allegations. They didn't keep their job. I always assume, you know, as a journalist, when stories like this come out, I can tell you what's happening internally.
1: Okay.
0: People are trying to save their jobs, or at least preserve their reputations. There are people who want to be able to say, when it's all said and done, I was on this side and I wasn't on the other side. I just think it's a bad sign for any coaching staff when these stories come out. It makes me feel like Belichick is potentially on the hot seat. I know he won game one, but if this goes south, it could spell bad news for him and his tenure.
1: Well, you know, his son had already been put on, a medical leave, mm-hmm, which, you know, if this report was essentially partially about his son in terms of the drugs part of it. Kevin Clark of the This Is Football podcast, he was on First Take, and he says North Carolina should already regret hiring Belichick.
5: When I look at this UNC situation, first of all, it's not even their dominant program. Basketball always will be. If they were maybe embarrassing themselves in basketball, but they were winning, there's more margin for error there. This is UNC football. It's always going to be on the back burner. So what this has done, this era, the last 2 years, has brought embarrassment to the university. The Michael Lombardi saga has brought more embarrassment to it. Now we have the Steve Belichick investigation. It's not going to work from a football perspective, and it hasn't worked from an on-field perspective. The fact that we are, and it's fine to beat TCU, but the fact that this is some validation to win a sloppy game in Ireland against a mediocre TCU game, that shows me how low the standards have become. Yes, they should regret hiring Bill Belichick, and yes, I think it will end sooner rather than later.
1: I think it probably ends as well, and it probably ends in large part because they're not going to be very good. But let's say they were to win 8 games. Mm-hmm. 9 games. Not impossible with their schedule, okay? I mean, they have the next 2 games are very difficult. They play Clemson and I believe maybe Miami. But then after that, things get a lot easier. If they did, do you think he survives it? Is this really going to be a case that Carolina will only regret it if they lose?
0: Yeah, I mean, the challenge is, Matt, they're paying him so much money. And the buyouts attached to him and his staff, it's just hard to get out of it. Yep. Like, it's a marriage where there are 4 mansions and 6 cars and 2 boats. It's just hard to figure out how you start off fresh when you have a guy like Belichick on staff. They've made a bunch of money. To Kevin Clark's point, I do think there are a lot of people regretting things now. I disagree with the idea that UNC football is on the back burner. Matt, every high major program in America needs football to be good,
1: yes,
0: needs football to generate revenue so they can pay all these athletes. So it has come to the front of the line.
1: I believe every Power Four university in America except Duke, I believe this is correct, and maybe Kansas, but okay, I believe they are the only two, where football does not make more money than basketball. And that includes North Carolina, and that includes Kentucky, and that includes all those schools, because that is how it is, right? Like, that's just how it is. Duke, I believe, is the only one that's otherwise, and even then, it's more because of off-the-court revenue than it is actual attendance. Schools need football to be good. Aren't you surprised? Like, when Belichick came to Carolina, most of the people were like, I don't know, he's a stick in the mud. How's that going to work in college? Are you surprised that he seemed to have, like, an animal house atmosphere as part of the program?
0: No, I'm not surprised, because I think this stuff does happen in the NFL. I just don't think you hear as much about it, right? Because they're adults and there isn't school attached to it. So I think it maybe happens, and maybe you don't care as much if you're in the NFL, but in college, he still has to play to the standards of UNC and what they expect their football team to do. The perception of the university is the thing that Belichick hasn't had to think about up until this point. In the NFL, you were just representing the team. It wasn't bigger than that.
1: And it's different Kraft, in college. And Robert Kraft was not exactly Mr. Morality begin with. I mean, you're having to represent a guy who he himself got caught in some interesting situations and has continued to have issues. So you probably didn't have quite the same. You also have to remember, and people who have any connection to North Carolina know this too, North Carolina considers itself like an Ivy League public school.
0: It does.
1: Right? And to some extent, it's one of the better public schools in America. And so they do have a belief at North Carolina of, we do it the right way. We are good at sports, and we also maintain a standard. It's kind of the same thing Virginia feels that way, and Michigan claims to feel that way. North Carolina does. And I think this has also got to be a little bit embarrassing, because that really cracks. If the basketball scandal a few years ago, where they just didn't even make the players take classes, if that didn't show it, then this is a pretty big crack in that facade, too.
0: It is. And when stories like this come out, it shows that there are a lot of people internally who are trying to figure out how much longer this lasts.
1: We're going to talk a little bit more about college football. We're going to make all the picks, plus our celebrity guest picker. One of the biggest upsets in college football history happened last night. We'll bring the coach on. That's next here on Matt Myron.
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15: 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I'm Scott Fredericks. First of all, let's check out high school football. Today sees the Billings West Golden Bears going up against Hellgate at the brand new Sam McDonald Stadium at Dallas. That game gets underway at 7 o'clock. You can catch all the action on 94.1 K-Sky. Also, Billings Senior is on the road to play Flathead. You can listen to that game on 98.1 K-Bear. The college football, the Battling Bears continue their non-division schedule with a road trip to Caldwell, Idaho tomorrow to take on the number 4 ranked College of Idaho. The game marks the first true road game of the season for Rocky, who finished 2-3 on the road in 2025. Well, the Montana Grizz, who sit 1-0 for the season, are at home as they go up against Drake at 1 p.m. You can hear that game on ESPN Billings. And that's been a look at the latest in Billings area sports on ESPN Billings.
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0: 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You can tune in for college football action this Sunday. 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Did I say that correct, coach?
1: You got it.
0: Harasymiak. I worked on it all afternoon, and I felt like I needed to because the performance last night was epic. UMass ended a 16-game losing streak by beating Rutgers 37-21. First win over an FBS opponent since 2023 against Auburn, and you did it against a Big Ten school. Talk to me, Joe, about what that win is for your program and just what last night was like.
1: Yeah, certainly, you know, for the players and our fan base, I mean, that's what I'm most proud of and most happy for. They've worked their tails off to kind of flip this thing around. But, you know, like you said, it's probably the program's biggest win in its history. I mean, we won one AA national championship here a while ago. But in terms of an FBS win and beating a Power 4 team in the Big Ten, certainly – it was a special night, but just super, super proud about, you know, the way they went out and did it. I mean, it was very, very convincing. We kind of were in control of the game the whole time. It didn't seem like we were playing up per se. And that just goes credit the coaches and the players for their mindset and how to last 60 minutes and be the best team that night.
2: Joe, reports say that you all got $1.5 million for that game. It's a bye game. And then also, I don't know if you saw it, they had fireworks after the game because they had that plan, assuming they would win. Did you all watch the fireworks? Were you locked arms as you watched the fireworks after the game?
1: No, I don't think I actually didn't see it until social media that there were fireworks going off. I think we were still celebrating in the locker room underneath. But yeah, we got a nice check for it, and hopefully we'll put that to good use for the athletic department.
0: I want to ask you one question before we pick these games. What changed? I mean, like, I remember last year seeing the team play on a couple and seeing some scores that were kind of eye-popping. And then yesterday, I thought to myself, when I looked up at the sports bar I was in and saw that you guys at the point, I think that point were up like 21 or 24, and I thought, my goodness, what in the world changed? What would you say is the biggest factor that's changed from last year?
1: Yeah, I think just the connection of the entire program. You know, I think in the past year since they've been FBS, I think no one's really tried to kind of dig it out and really, you know, strip it down to the studs and build it your own way. And certainly last year, we went through it, right? Adversity the whole year. But we said going into this year that we're going to make our roster ours. So we had 54 new transfers, you know, since we've come in the door. We only have 11 scholarship players from that original roster. So we just needed, you know, better players, more connected players, and we went out and did that. And I think just ultimately the mentality of that the past doesn't matter. Whatever's happened here hasn't been because of us. And we're going to go out and we're going to create a new UMass and go win FBS games. And I think last night you saw that. You saw the mentality of the team. And I just couldn't be prouder for our fan base, our alumni group, our university, in the great state of Massachusetts.
0: Well, better players always helps. I'm a big fan of that. All right, well, now you're going to help us as our celebrity guest picker. We're going to pick some games. You ready for it?
1: Yeah, we going straight up or spread?
0: We're going straight up. We're straight ups here. We got ones with relatively close spreads as much as we could. It's time to take your pick.
3: You take your pick. It's time to take your pick with Matt and Myron.
0: All right, James, what's up first?
4: Yeah, let's start with number 7, Miami at Stanford. You can see that on ESPN tonight at 9 p.m. Eastern. Miami, a pretty heavy favorite here. Matt, why don't you go first? Who you got?
0: Well, I'm going to take the Canes. I think they're one of my picks to make the national championship game. Do have to go across the country on a Friday night, but I'm going to take the Canes. Joe?
1: Yeah, I'm going Canes all the way. The defense coordinator, Corey Heatherman, coached with me at Rutgers in Maine, probably my closest friend in coaching. Stanford's got 4 O-linemen out, so Heatherman's going to blitz his face off and make that game over quick.
0: Blitz his face off, Myron. Yeah. I love that. Go ahead.
2: Yeah, I mean, the injuries for Stanford, that's a huge storyline with that offensive line. And then Darren Mintz, I think, comes out and shows out in his first game here with Miami.
0: I love Joe. He's got the Stanford offensive line scouting report. That's what we like from our celebrity guest pickers. What's next?
4: Let's go Baylor at Auburn. Auburn, a 7.5-point favorite. You can see this on ABC and Disney Plus tomorrow at 3:30 p.m. Eastern. Matt, who you got here?
0: I'm going with the SEC. Baylor struggled all season last year. Auburn's got a Russian-born coach. I got to assume that's the first one in major college football history. I hear good things going on from my friends that are Auburn fans, so I'm going to take Auburn to win. I think they actually win big. Joe?
1: Yeah, I'll stick with the home team. I think, you know, the new regime in there, and I really like Auburn's quarterback. I think he's got some moxie. I think he can lead. And I think this game will probably come down to turnover. So take the home team, you know, with the crowd.
0: Myron.
2: You know, yeah, DJ Lagway at Baylor, hoping to get a fresh start there. But Alex Golish, I think that his team's in South Florida, they really run the ball heavy. And I think that'll be the difference tonight with Auburn. Auburn wins.
0: Yeah, great story, by the way, about DJ Lagway on ESPN.com this week. I recommend everybody check it out. What's next?
4: We got Maine at App State. App State, 19.5-point favorites on DraftKings. You can watch this on ESPN Plus Saturday at 3:30 p.m. Eastern. Matt, who you got?
0: I'm going to defer to Coach here. We put Maine on there because you used to coach there, so give us a scouting report.
1: Black Bears, baby. We went into App State in 2011 and won a playoff game. So Coach Stevens up there, who I actually coached with, we were both defensive, essentially GAs, back when we started there. But Maine knows how to travel. It's an old opponent from the old 1AA days. Hopefully they're going to go in there and shock them.
0: Love it. Myron.
2: Yeah, I think if you tell me that Coach has a colleague there after what we saw last night, I got to go at Maine to pull off another upset.
0: In honor of its former quarterback, Liam Cohen, I'll take Maine to get the victory. What's next?
4: Let's go UCLA, who are a slight favorite at Cal. You can watch this ESPN Saturday, 10:30 p.m. Eastern. Matt, who you got?
0: This is my pick of the week, Myron. Nico, going to have a huge year. Probably the best quarterback that no one talks about. Remember, he went through all the stuff in Tennessee and now goes to Cal. I think Cal's good, but I like the Bruins to get the win. And Nico to have a huge game. What about you, Coach?
1: Yeah, this is a close one, but I'm going to go with the home team. I actually think Cal's quarterback, I don't have his name off the top of my head. I think he's the lefty, correct?
0: Yes.
1: I think he's a really good player. And, let's see, a new head coach versus new head coach. So it'll probably be a close game, but I'll go with the home team, Cal.
0: Myron.
2: UCLA goes the Kurt Cignetti route, goes and gets a coach from James Madison, hoping to have success by plucking someone from the mid-major ranks, and I think this is the start of it. Give me UCLA to win.
0: JKS, that's the initials. I had to look it up, of the California 6'4 lefty. What's next?
4: Yeah, everyone's been talking about this one all week. Clemson at number 11, LSU. LSU is a 10-point favorite on DraftKings. This is on ABC Saturday, 7:30 p.m. Eastern. Matt, who you got?
0: This game is example why I love college football. You couldn't have two coaches who look at the world more differently than these two. Now, I don't know who's going to win, but the post-game press conference is going to be an absolute circus, no matter who wins. You could have Dabo up there making terrible Lane puns. You could have Lane Kiffin gloating. Baton Rouge at night, best environment for college football. I'm going to take LSU to win, but I can't wait to see what happens. Joe.
1: Yeah, I'm going to go with LSU because they got all those pros playing for them.
0: What do you think about that, Joe? You in favor?
1: No, I think a home team. I think the home team wins. I like LSU's firepower.
0: You can no comment it. It's fine, Myron.
2: Yeah, we'll see if the pros are available on Saturday. I think Sam Levitt is going to be one of the better quarterbacks in the country. Matt, is this his ninth season? It just feels like that. That this is his ninth.
0: He's been playing a long time.
2: His ninth year, but LSU wins. I think Clemson keeps it close, though.
0: Can I make a prediction? If Clemson were to pull it off in the post-game press conference, Dabo's going to come up there and go, I think people need to stay in their lane.
2: Yeah, he's going to have a routine.
0: Straight at the camera and see what happens. What's next?
4: Yeah, we'll go big top 25 matchup here. Number 24, Louisville at number 9, Ole Miss. Ole Miss, 6.5-point favorite. This is on ABC on Sunday at 7:30 p.m. Matt, who you got?
0: Look, you see this hat on my head. I'm not picking Louisville. Are you kidding me? I can't do that and be a Kentucky fan. Ole Miss rolls. Louisville's good this year, but they're not Ole Miss. Joe.
1: Yeah, I'll take Ole Miss. I think the quarterback, Chambliss, he's going to be the difference maker. And I think Ole Miss has got something to prove, you know. I like their kind of mentality. You know, Lane left, and now it's their show for real this year. And I think, Ole Miss will pull it out.
0: Myron.
2: I think Trinidad Chambliss might be the best quarterback in college football. We're having a lot of conversations about C.J. Carr, Arch Manning, Dante Moore. But at the end of the day, he could be the Heisman Trophy winner. That campaign can start on Saturday.
0: Yeah, getting ready week three. Got to go. And what's the last
4: one? Number 19, SMU, 3-point favorites at Florida State on ESPN, Monday at 7:30 p.m. Eastern. Matt, who you got here?
0: I was very surprised at this spread. I would have thought SMU would be more of a favorite. I mean, they are one of only two teams whose fans gave them 100% approval rating going into the season. It was Indiana and SMU. That makes me think somebody knows something. So my initial inclination was SMU, but when I saw that 3-point spread, I'm going to take the Seminoles to actually win one of these Monday night games, which they usually lose to start the season. Joe.
1: Yeah, I agree. That spread makes me really nervous. That's a weird one. You're right. But you know what? I think just from what I watched last, I watched a little bit of the end of that game. They were playing New Mexico State. It just didn't look great. So I'll take SMU on the road.
2: You know, again, the new realignment, you got to travel halfway across the country to get there. I think maybe that's a factor. I think the Florida State defense is better than people realize. Give me Florida State to win.
0: I don't understand why.

0: They're not.
1: It's 5 o'clock.
0: Supposed to happen in now.
1: Oh, it's their old central time. So I guess they got one more hour before we have to find out. That is crazy in and of itself that it's an hour away and you don't even know who's going to be on their roster. Thanks to everybody for hanging around with us this week. Thanks to our King of the Mountain as well. We will be back Labor Day. We've got baseball on throughout the day. So we will be back on Tuesday. Freddie and Harry are up next. This has been Matt and Myron. Everybody have a great Labor Day week. Thanks to all of us who've gone. Thanks to everybody who's gone through the first month with us. We'll see you later. Freddie and Harry now.
2: I'm David Ortiz. When I lost my mom, she was only 46. 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
12: Michael Lombardi, who was Bill Belichick's right-hand man, his top aide, has resigned as the general manager of UNC's football team. Lombardi was on paid leave in the wake of an internal investigation into a human resources complaint filed by a former UNC front office employee. And this is just the latest mess that Bill Belichick has dealt with during his brief tenure at North Carolina. Everybody was wondering what Bill Belichick would do in the college football ranks, and there hasn't been a whole lot of winning. Now listen, he was always marred in some sort of scandal or controversy when he was the head coach of the New England Patriots, but they were winning. They were hoisting Lombardis. And you know what? Winning covers everything. That's not the case for him at UNC, and we'll see how this impacts Coach Belichick. With the ESPN Radio Sports Beat, I'm Michelle Smallman.

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1: I'm Ed Bank, and the drama with college football continues. Leaders of the college football playoff today issued a statement

0: strongly supporting the position of conferences which are prohibiting pro players from returning. Meanwhile, on the heels of the court ruling involving players who originally turned pro to get a chance to come back to LSU, ESPN's Desmond Howard says Lane Kiffin may have miscalculated the situation.
1: Well, I think that Lane never imagined that this would go this far. I think it was a huge miscalculation on his part. I think Lane said, well, you know what? It'll be us, LSU, against the NCAA.
0: Meanwhile, college football continues tonight. Number 10 Oklahoma hosts UTEP, and according to ESPN's Pete Dammel, Sooners wide receiver Parker Livingstone has been cleared to play after recovering from a concussion. Tonight, number 7 Miami visits Stanford, a game that can be seen on ESPN at 9 Eastern, and 14th-ranked USC hosts Fresno State. In pro football news, Rams coach Sean McVay says all of his players will travel to Australia for next week's opener. That includes defensive lineman Aaron Donald. Baseball, first of two in Cleveland. Tigers and Guardians tied at 6 this after Detroit took an early 6-1 lead.
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3: Again, the big NBA news. The NBA coming down hard on the Clippers for salary cap circumvention. Kawhi Leonard, a $700,000 restitution that he has to pay back.
4: So, Gabe, every time I hear the word restitution, you know what I think about, right? I think about Hard Knocks from the Baltimore Ravens.
3: Okay.
4: With Siragusa and Shannon Sharp. I need to get my restitution. I'm going to get my restitution. Every time I hear someone say that word, I think about Shannon Sharp immediately.
3: I did not know that that's where you were going.
5: I was goose. I know I was goose. I'm gonna go get his fat now.
4: You play with me, Gabe, I'm gonna get my restitution.
6: You humiliated me, dude, on national television. So I want restitution.
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0: issuing a temporary restraining order on talking about temporary restraining orders. Everybody is suing everyone. We have no idea who is and who isn't eligible. But the thing we're focused on is that we have one more sleep. A full Saturday slate of college football action is coming, and there are three top 25 teams in action tonight, including one that played for a national championship last year. What's up, everybody? Happy Love Friday. We are Freddie and Harry on ESPN Radio, the ESPN app, SiriusXM Channel 80. We're actually not Freddie and Harry. I'm Aaron Goldhammer with Randy Scott. We're in for the guys. I sort of misspoke. Both of us professionals. I think, Randy, we're both eligible. Neither of us are going to be suing. I'm not suing you. You're not suing me. I think we'll have that all set for the next 3 hours.
1: Oh, man, your lawyer's behind. I hate for you to find out this way.
0: No,
1: Randy. But there's just there's a stay. There's a temporary injunction so we can go ahead and get this show off the ground. And we'll deal with the legal stuff. We'll do the legal stuff later. That's fine.
0: So apparently you had a story today driving down. Now, it normally takes you how long? Because you're in our Bristol studios on main campus at ESPN.
1: Yes.
0: But to drive down from where you live to get to campus normally takes how long? 2 hours? Hour 45?
1: Yeah, about an hour 40, hour 45. Like on SportsCenter AM with Gary Streisky and myself, 7 a.m. Eastern, ESPN. Uh-huh. At that hour, you know, I leave my house about 2:15, 2:30, and it's an hour 40 to get down.
0: Nice.
1: On the way down today, broad daylight was a plus, but oh my gosh, you know, it's also Labor Day weekend traffic.
0: Yeah. So everybody's moving from one place to another.
1: Heading down to the Cape. So yeah, it was a robust 2 hours and 2.5 hours, two and a hook. So
0: you finally get to Connecticut, and the people who watch ESPN may know this. There's a big main gate where you drive onto the campus. Many of this is SportsCenter commercial has been taped at this main gate where I'll let you take over the story, but today's Randy Scott incident took place.
1: I was going to say, the incident, like there's just never a dull moment. And my dumb face drives down and parked, not parked, but like you're pulling in, you got to scan your badge. I keep my badge in my wallet. A lot of people do the whole plastic sleeve they wear on their belt buckle, but like I've left that in my car before. I've lost it. So I'm like, cool, I'm going to do it this way. Keep it in my wallet. I've been doing that for a couple of years without incident. I go to scan it. I have to open my wallet because other cards get in the way or whatever it is. Like I want to just scan and get in.
0: So even anchoring one of the most prominent shifts of SportsCenter, you still have to scan your way onto the campus. Like you don't just wave and smile. You and Gary aren't just let in with the red carpet. Like you have to still show your badge to prove that you are a member of the Walt Disney Company, correct?
1: At that hour of the morning, like the elephants that carry us on their backs and the golden carpet tassels and things. I'm thinking like the Aladdin scene. Like, right. Yeah, they're, you know, it's a holiday weekend. They're not working, but no, I've never had this problem. I hold the wallet out and I go, like I'm on autopilot, scan it. I hear the beep. I go, have a great day. And the woman's like, no, you dropped like half of your wallet. Like you dropped a couple cards is what she said. I go, oh, I look down, two credit cards with my name staring up at me. And it's just
0: good
1: that feeling. It's just that feeling like take the feeling of like pulling up to like a Taco Bell drive thru or whatever and you're too far, or pulling up to an ATM and you're too far, or you know, mail
0: the
1: slot.
0: The gas pump is one of the ones that I'm too close, then I back up, then I'm too far, then I'm, you know, especially when you back in all the time.
1: You're Goldilocksing it. And so I'm now too close. So I go to open my door. Thunk, like right against the scanner. So I pull forward. That doesn't do anything. I have to back up. There are now two cars behind me. So I have to back up. I'm close to them. I create enough room and I hop out. I'm going to go so fast.
0: You have to ask them to back up too?
1: I didn't. Not yet. But I'm like, I'm going to jump out like a NASCAR pit crew. And we're just going to like, like I'm going to do this very fast. I hop out, grab the two cards, go to get in. She goes, no, there's more. She goes, wait. Because there's like a receipt and like a note from one of my kids that had gone under the car. So now I have to close the door, walk forward,
0: Randy,
1: get on hands and knees, grab it, come back, get in. If I was in a car behind me, I would have been so furious. Exactly. Like, and then I'm coming screaming in. So all this after the drive taking longer than I thought, after like having to take a very careful shower before coming down here, because I spent 7 hours in a tattoo chair yesterday, and you got to like keep it from, you know, normal soap and direct like water and all this other stuff. You get, there's like the day after treatment that you got to do. So I've been fighting it. This is the most relaxing part of my day, right here, sitting down in the studio.
0: Well, I'm happy to be a part of the most relaxing part of your day, and I'm going to now talk to you about all kinds of legal issues, because, Randy, it's time for us to get to the main thing.
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0: Main thing on Freddie and Harry. Aaron Goldhammer, Randy Scott in for the guys. We are brought to you by hands-free Skechers Slip-ins Aeroburst high-performance running shoes that cut through the wind. And Randy, we have a big game tomorrow. Death Valley. It's in Baton Rouge. It's LSU. It's Clemson. And still, all anybody could talk about is some third string potential tight end for the LSU Tigers who may or may not be eligible because college players used to play in the NFL. You go from Browns training camp, I guess, potentially back to LSU. We're still waiting for official word on what the heck is happening here. But Randy, it does appear like LSU is planning on playing Daquan Wright tomorrow at tight end. And if he does suit up and go, we're going to have to watch what the SEC's response to that is.
1: I love that the SEC... So it's very fair how you describe these guys. Like, we're talking about backups. We're not talking about the starting quarterback. We're not talking about a running back. We're talking about backup, you know, one skill position player, another perhaps on the defensive side. But I love that the SEC, and to a larger extent, college football in general, understands what they're fighting against and the immediacy with which they need to fight it, because it's about precedent. Once these guys step between the lines, once these guys play, that toehold is there. They don't necessarily have to be first stringers, Heisman hopefuls. This isn't Brandon Sorsby necessarily.
0: No.
1: But once that toehold is established, once that door opens a little bit, you're worried about what could come next. So I appreciate the urgency and the immediacy here.
0: Well, I think all of that is true. I don't know why LSU is the school and the team and Lane Kiffin is deciding to draw this hard of a line on this particular issue. But it's clear all the other teams in the conference, their conference commissioner, they do not want it happening. And now their opponent for tomorrow is also getting into the mix. In a brief email sent this afternoon to LSU's general counsel, Clemson general counsel Chip Hood. I used to know like Clemson's quarterback and their receiver. I never knew Chip Hood was their general counsel. Made it clear that the school intends to travel to Baton Rouge to play in Saturday's season opener. But he addresses certain eligibility issues that may break contractual obligations between the two parties, and that the obligations are not relieved by the ongoing disputes. Can you try to put, Randy, any of this into layman's terms? What is Clemson saying they might or might not do when it comes to tomorrow night's game?
1: To me, it feels like if, and in my opinion, when Clemson loses this game, they are leaving open the door and the possibility to file suit, to have one of, if not only, their biggest non-conference test
0: stricken well, from the record?
1: Sure, or at
0: is
1: least...
0: Is that what we're going for
1: at
0: here?
1: At least played under protest. Like, there's too much money at stake for them to walk on this game, right?
0: That's right.
1: They cannot.
0: And there's also the prospect that they could go to Baton Rouge, especially under these conditions, and win, in which case there would not be any kind of suit filed. They'd want LSU to get, all of a sudden, their opinion on this whole thing would change, because what they're looking for is, you know, room to potentially lose a game and still get a spot in the college football playoff. Do you think this really is about fairness, Randy? No. This is about trying, everybody out for themselves and everybody trying to make the best case that they should be the ones that get either the money or the accolades.
1: Okay, but that's what the South Carolina Attorney General said. This is about fairness.
0: Come on.
1: That's what he said. That was what, in an interview with Yahoo Sports yesterday, so it's not as immediate as an attorney. By the way, would you want an attorney named Chip?
0: I don't know that I would even want a cat named Chip.
1: Like, I know.
0: Let alone an attorney named
1: Like,
0: Chip.
1: I know it's the South, and you get a lot of trips, you know what I mean? Because they're like, you know, General Beauregard III, you know? So, like, I understand that.
0: Chip Hood's real first name is not Chip. He's clearly like Montgomery Hood, but everyone calls him Chip.
1: Probably, Charles, Chaz, whatever it is. But, like, so, okay, the South Carolina Attorney General, Alan Wilson, said, quote, "This is about fairness." But then he says, think of the parade of horribles. If LSU wins, every other SEC school can go to their courts and get a different judge to say something. You'd have total chaos and anarchy. In that statement, you have someone who is a member, a high-ranking member of the judicial system in the state of South Carolina, essentially decrying the judicial system, right? By saying that every SEC school, if you're Ole Miss, you can go to an Oxford judge. In this case, if you're LSU, you go to Baton Rouge judge, and you're going to get home cooking from that judge. That's what the judicial system is designed to prevent, right?
0: Right.
1: Is
0: right.
1: it not? So right. you have someone within this system saying, hold on. And also, what's interesting to me is, and there was a time when Steve Spurrier was at South Carolina where the Gamecocks interests were the ones that took primary concern of pretty much anybody in any official capacity in the state. And right. now you have someone who's based in Columbia, as the South Carolina Attorney General is, which is where the campus is, who's looking out for Clemson and decrying the SEC's power when you have an SEC former powerhouse is in your backyard.
0: Well, what do you think the judge is going to do? Find out what law school they went to. And if you're the team that's trying to win a suit, just make sure you put it in front of the judge mm-hmm. that went to your school that underneath their robes you know, is wearing the LSU jersey. I'm Aaron Goldhammer. He's Randy Scott. Freddie and Harry on ESPN Radio and the ESPN app. I do think, Randy, that all of this is good for us. And by us, I mean ESPN, ABC, and ESPN Radio. Because we have this game on our air tomorrow. We have game day there tomorrow. Mm-hmm. We also have the game on ESPN Radio tomorrow. And I think this now, as if it wasn't going to be a big enough game already between two name brand powers, the first week of college football and the first weekend of September on Labor Day weekend when everybody's looking forward to football. But now it feels like something else beyond just the game is at stake. And I think the ratings for this thing are going to be through the roof because of the whole scandal and courtroom and issue around whether pro players can go back to college.
1: And I think Lane Kiffin is uniquely positioned to both create this firestorm and handle this firestorm. And I think maybe that's not the reason you hire him. Maybe you hire him for the latter and not the former, but he is someone who, if he is to be believed, and that's a big if, but he says his locker room is on board with everything he's doing. You know, that he's not necessarily doing it because of the locker room, but that at certain key junctures here, he has checked in with his locker room and gotten their blessing to add these guys, that they're not, you know, kicking someone off of the scholarship roster should they come on.
0: How does he know that? Did he take a vote of all the players on his team? Like, did he just get a sense of it?
1: Right.
0: To me, it is alarming if I'm an LSU fan that my head coach has yet to coach a game, but he has been sued by the conference in which he plays. Like that.
1: Right. Right. Like
0: those are statistics if I'm an LSU fan that I'm not all that excited about. And then Randy, to go back to your point, if I'm an LSU fan, oh, I would fight to get Sam Levitt on the field because that's a player that we really need in order to win.
1: Yeah.
0: The precedent about the future of college football, I'm thinking to myself, I think that Daquan Wright would be the third tight end on the depth chart for tomorrow night's game, and I just want to turn the page away from all of the offseason college football drama and onto what's going to be happening in that stadium at 7 o'clock Eastern time tomorrow. Desmond Howard is going to be part of College Game Day, of course, which will be in Baton Rouge starting at 9 a.m. Eastern time on ESPN. I'm sure many of you will be watching. And Des was asked earlier today to address this situation and his perspective. Take a listen.
3: That's the $1 million question. I'm glad you asked that because I was talking to my wife. I'm like, why are they using that term so loosely? Like, I mean, if I'm on set, I'm like looking at McAfee, I'm like, okay, bro, we're former NFL players. I don't think these guys qualify, you know, lightweight offended the way they use the term so loosely. So, and that's the thing. What is the definition of an NFL player or a pro? Is it because you just signed a piece of paper, now you're a pro? And I think because of that, which is an excellent question, a lot of our audience, they kind of get confused because all they hear is you got these NFL players coming back to play college football. And they don't know the distinction or the difference. And I think that's pretty dangerous as far as like giving them important and valuable information so they can really understand the dynamics of this whole situation.
0: Randy, when does a collegiate athlete become a professional?
1: As soon as they cash a check for playing for a professional sports league.
0: Okay.
1: And it's funny because that definition has changed with NIL. And I'm not decrying NIL. I'm a fan, and I'm in favor of these guys making money based on the revenue that they generate. So I can't say it's the moment they cash a check, but I think it's the moment that you play for a professional sports league, which is the NFL still, in my opinion.
0: So did Daquan Wright, he warmed up after a rain delay. I was at some of these Browns practices, and I don't remember seeing him in uniform, but I think he did get paid by the Browns. So if you're looking at the letter of the law based on what you said, Daquan Wright is not an amateur.
1: Correct.
0: Daquan Wright is not a collegiate athlete anymore. He's a professional athlete once you start getting paid. But is Desmond Howard saying you have to win a Super Bowl MVP? You have to be the starting punter for the Indianapolis Colts? You have to make a 53-man roster? Like, at what point does Desmond's perception, and if he was on the show, I would ask him this, and I imagine they'll be talking about it tomorrow morning on College Game Day.
1: Yeah.
0: Because I would kind of agree, Daquan Wright did not check himself into an NFL game and catch a pass. I don't know that he has a football card, and I don't know that he's in Madden, but he did technically make money from the Cleveland Browns, and so I think that makes him not a college football player anymore.
1: I agree with you. I think once you make money from a professional organization, that makes you a professional. You know what? I remember, man, okay, the first ESPN paycheck that I ever got was for working a parabola mic on the sideline of Northwestern against Illinois college football,
0: the
1: year 2000. My hands were cracked. It was snowing. I didn't bring gloves. I was an idiot.
0: Was this in Evanston or in Champaign?
1: It was in Evanston. Yeah, it wasn't down in Champaign. It was in Evanston. And I just remember thinking, as I cashed the check, I was like, I work for ESPN. For a day, I worked for ESPN, which was a professional organization. I was over 18. I was like, I'm going to remember this for a lot. And here I am talking about it 26 years later. Like,
0: you remember it.
1: That makes you a professional. And, you know, I think once you make, now, man, I'm so torn on it. I am so torn because I think of NBA players who are told by agents that they're going to get drafted, and they lose their collegiate eligibility, and they go into the draft, they don't get drafted, and then they're screwed.
0: Right.
1: And they're not professionals.
0: No.
1: So, but that's more of an NCAA issue than it is.
0: And Daquan Wright did not get drafted, but he did sign to an NFL team.
1: And cash a check, right? Like,
0: But it was not a check for millions of dollars. It was a check for, like, I don't know what a guy, you know, who's just working out in a training camp makes. It's probably thousands of dollars, not even tens of thousands of dollars. I'm Aaron Goldhammer. He's Randy Scott, Freddie and Harry on ESPN Radio and the ESPN app. I remember my first ESPN dollar also.
1: Oh, yeah?
0: I was stringing for ESPN Radio in the locker room, the Browns locker room after a game, and I tried to get a post-game guest, and I was hoping it would be a Browns player, but that was only going to happen if they won. And the Steelers beat them, and I made $75 because I went up to Troy Polamalu, and I said, this was like his rookie year, Randy, and I said, Troy, I was so nervous. I'm Aaron from ESPN. Will you call? I forget who was hosting our whip around show on the NFL on a Sunday afternoon.
1: Yeah.
0: But I got Troy Polamalu to call in, and I remember getting the $75 in the mail, and I was like, this is just same thing you felt. I was like, the same place that paid Dan Patrick is now paying me.
1: Yeah. Couldn't tell you nothing, I bet. Like, that's, I don't know. It's something. And I'm not saying that it should be meaningful to Daquan Wright. I think there's more money. I understand the business motivation. There's more money to be made in the collegiate level.
0: Yes.
1: But that's not what college football is about.
0: 888-SAY-ESPN, 888-729-3776. We will get to your calls on this issue throughout the course of the entire show. But coming up next, we have a major piece of breaking news and a changing of the guard in the WNBA. 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
11: For Montana News on the Northern News Network, I'm Cody Ross. A federal judge has temporarily blocked the Bureau of Land Management from forcing American Prairie to remove bison from three federal grazing allotments in Phillips County. U.S. District Judge Brian Morris granted a preliminary injunction allowing the animals to remain on the Telegraph Creek, Box Elder, and White Rock allotments while the nonprofit's lawsuit continues. BLM revoked the permits in May, arguing the Taylor Grazing Act limits federal permits to livestock operations producing food and fiber. Morris found American Prairie's bison likely qualify as livestock under the law and said the organization showed a likelihood of success. American Prairie says removing hundreds of bison would harm its conservation work and tribal partnerships. The injunction does not decide the case. It applies only to the three allotments where bison are currently grazing. Relief was denied for three other allotments that are not currently used. Keeping you connected, this is the Northern News Network.
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11: Bozeman residents are raising safety concerns over speeders and reckless motorcyclists racing through city streets and two-lane roads. Local residents have described encountering motorbikes traveling up to 90 miles per hour along Kelly Canyon Road. In response, police officials warn that violators face serious legal charges ranging from speeding to criminal endangerment as authorities remind drivers to obey all local traffic laws to prevent traffic accidents. Montana Fish, Wildlife, and Parks is warning Billings residents to secure garbage and remove bird feeders following a rise in black bear sightings. Officials say a shortage of natural food sources like chokecherries is forcing bears into residential areas along the Yellowstone River and outskirts of town in search of food. FWP urges neighbors to lock trash inside garages to avoid drawing bears into neighborhoods. I'm Cody Ross, Northern News Network.
14: This ESPN Billings Local Sports Update for this Friday, September 4th, is a presentation of Williams Plumbing. I'm Scott Fredericks. Count them. Only three games left for the 2026 Billings Mustangs for this season, and they're all at home. The Mustangs beat the Red Pocket Mobiles last night 10-3. They'll be playing them again tonight at 6:30. Remember, the playoffs start next week in Billings. In high school football, Billings senior, who is 0-1, is on the road to play Flathead. You can hear that game on 98.1 KBEAR. Also, the Billings Skyview Falcons, who are 0-1, are on the road tonight playing Butte. In other high school football action, the Billings Central Rams, who are 1-0, are on the road playing Haver, and the Laurel Locomotives are playing the Sydney Eagles in Sydney. In college football, it's FCS champions, the Montana Bobcats, coming off a win over Utah Tech 54-0. They're at home going up against Butler. And that's been a look at the latest in Billings area sports on ESPN Billings.
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23: Still some quiet weather ahead of us until Sunday night. I'm Ed McIntosh from Q2. Partly cloudy and mid to upper 50s first thing in the morning. Saturday, sunshine, mid to upper 80s with just a little bit of a light variable breeze. Sunday, we start off near 60, end up in the 80s, but a chance of rain later in the day. 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
1: Existential threats to your top-tier talent. There are defined leagues that are born out of frustration with both you as a commissioner and with the way you run the league financially. Hmm. Like, they have to have someone in there not only to engender goodwill, but to keep their talent from being, you know, siphoned off and cherry-picked by both international threats and domestic threats.
2: Right. And the WNBA is now moved up to the big time, Randy. So if players are going to be paid millions of dollars, if some of the biggest stars in all of sports, let's be honest,
1: yeah,
2: and not just Caitlin Clark, but Paige Beckers is a mammoth star. Angel Reese is a mammoth star. You know, AZ Fudd is a mammoth star. Olivia Miles become a mammoth star. Like, there's so many big time players now in the league. They have to have a commissioner that represents the current times. What I'm fascinated by is what WNBA ownership is going to do here to try to find the right person to man the ship. And, you know, or woman the ship, I guess is the case.
1: Yeah,
2: maybe in this example, is there a name that jumps right to the top of your list that you think would be, what kind of person would be a great fit, do you think, for this job?
1: Oh boy. I think someone with labor experience, someone with labor relations experience, someone with, I don't want to say hostile business experience, but there, when I say there are threats, I mean there are threats. Like,
2: right.
1: There are established leagues that pay more on an average salary basis, at least before the proposed CBA changes. And, you know, as someone who understands, I think, both monetizing and streamlining TV deals. So it sounds like I'm sort of like Build-A-Bearing, you know?
2: The ideal person.
1: Build-A-Bearing, well, I mean, the ideal
2: person. They just signed a new TV contract, but the way the TV contract works is messy, in my opinion, just because I never know where to find the games. I mean, let's just be honest here.
1: Yeah.
2: And I don't know what the ION network is. I know what ESPN is, the CW. Like, these games are just all over the place, Randy. So it's that to me is the biggest issue that they have to try to solve, is build some consistency around where your product is and who is able to watch it and consume it, because I think people want to. But those are issues that they absolutely are at the top of the list. They need to figure out, and they need to brand themselves better. Because right now, so much of the discourse around the league is just people using women's basketball players as political footballs to make whatever point they want to make. That has to change. And people have to start talking about the quality of the basketball that's going on, because it is an excellent product. I think it's better than it's ever been right now.
1: It is. And the fact that they are, I promise I'm not trying to put a positive spin on a horrible set of circumstances. I don't know what it's like to be that big of a star, to be that polarizing, to be used, as you say, as a political football. However, I do know it is not without precedent. And if you want to, I would you say that the NFL is the standard against which other leagues should be measured by popularity?
2: Sure.
1: By, you know, cultural resonance.
2: Not in every facet, but I would say yes, that's the gold standard.
1: Well, okay, Colin Kaepernick was a political football. Jim Brown has been a political football. Players are, you know, whether they want to or not, whether they lean into it or not, are political footballs, and we see it where players are relevant, where their star power is, you know, carries, and where it crosses into, you know, pop culture, and in this case, like gubernatorial resonance, and that is where the WNBA is. So on the what, if you're looking for the silverest of linings on this cloud, it's the fact that the popularity has reached a point to where these players are relevant. And I'm not insulting the league by saying that for years, that was not always the case.
2: Yes.
1: And so we're here now. We arrive at this point now where the basketball quality, which has always been better than people, I think the casual fan would realize, but the basketball quality, as you say, better than it's ever been. The popularity is at a peak and continues to climb. And so you cannot then have an adversarial commissioner. You cannot have someone that the biggest stars in the league feel like is ops. You know what I'm saying? Like, you can't have
2: that. So do they need an Adam Silver in that regard, who really is the most player-friendly commissioner that we've ever seen in sports? I mean, Goodell has been able to preside over labor peace. I don't know that the players or the public in general likes him. I think part of the job of a commissioner, Randy, is to be hated by the fans. Doesn't every commissioner get booed when they go up for the draft? It's part of the job. You're a big meat shield for the owners. They want people blaming the commissioner and not the ownership.
1: Yeah. I mean, Gary Bettman is the standard for me in terms of being booed, you know, and then if you look for, you know, David Stern was pretty tough on the players, but the players respected him. I don't think there's a respect for Kathy Engelbert. And no. I was surprised.
2: That's the problem.
1: I was surprised by the way that the headline is written on ESPN.com. I was. Kathy Engelbert, comma, who oversaw WNBA boom, comma, to retire as commissioner. Now, that's not an indictment on Alexa Philippou. I know enough about the way journalism works and the way articles are posted to know that often the writer does not have control over the headline. But that felt like we're cherry picking. You know, what's that John Mulaney bit? You're like, what are some other things about him?
2: Yeah.
1: Like, that's the one thing we're going
2: now,
1: with?
2: No. Yeah.
1: That's one thing for Kathy Engelbert? That's not the one thing I would put out there.
0: In a vacuum, it's true.
1: In a vacuum, it is. But in a vacuum, it's not the top two or three things that you would put on there. You'd put on, like, Kathy Engelbert under fire, blah, blah, blah. Kathy Engelbert, who picked fights with top stars. Like, that's how I think the casual basketball fan knows her. Now, don't get me wrong. Kathy Engelbert could fall through the ceiling of most NBA arenas, and no one would know who she was. She's 61, and much like umpires, if you're the story, something's wrong. You know what I mean? If you know, think about the umpires whose names you know. Angel Hernandez?
2: Yeah.
1: You know?
2: Yeah. But by and large,
0: Joe
2: I mean,
0: West.
2: Sometimes
0: Joe
2: you West. Learn, sometimes you learn, Eric Gregg, sometimes you learn things about guys because, you know, in those roles because they preside over peace. But I would say, like, Kathy Engelbert, comma, who Nafisa Collier once totally, that to me, from where I sit, that's the most memorable thing that I think of with her, which is that the star players of the WNBA don't like her. I'm just going to throw out a couple of names.
1: Yes, I
2: have no idea whether these people would want the job or... Barack Obama is in a really unique position, Randy, because he loves basketball. He's a proponent of women's sports. He's also a top flight negotiator. And I think he could see the business side of the operation through the owner's point of view, but also understand what star power is all about. Again, I have no idea if he would want the job, but I think he would be a tremendous WNBA commissioner. But he's not a woman. I mean, do you think we need a woman for this job, or do you? I think we need the best person for the job for the sake of the league, Randy.
1: Yeah, I don't think the next commissioner of the WNBA has to be a woman. I do think the WNBA is in a position optically to where they probably will select a woman, and hopefully a woman with labor experience and a woman with league experience, like. On the younger side of things, I think someone like once her playing days are over, like a Neko Ogumake would be extremely talented to do that. Although
0: what about Candace Parker?
1: Yeah, Candace Parker. Oh, wow. Yeah, Candace Parker would be tremendous.
2: I mean, do you think the owners will
1: Michelle
2: feel...
1: Michelle Obama is, you know, if we're going, right? Well, no.
2: As long as we're going to the Obamas.
1: What do I want to say here? With the negotiation experience and high-level negotiation experience, like, I could see that if you're looking to keep it... to keep the commissioner of the league a woman.
2: I see former players running unions, but not necessarily serving as commissioners. I don't know that it's ever happened. I mean, I can't close my eyes and picture Paul Tagliabue, you know, in a helmet.
1: You're right.
0: What about
1: Mark
0: Tatum? Because he's been doing a great job as the deputy commissioner of the NBA.
1: Mm. Yeah.
0: A lot of people seem to like him, I'm saying.
1: No, they do. And I wonder, though, if the WNBA is looking for less NBA oversight.
2: Connections?
1: Or
2: do they want more?
1: I don't know.
2: Or do they want more NBA connections? You know, because NBA has been able to market stars. You talk about the NFL's track record for success. Well, the NBA is the blueprint for how to market a superstar. Like, that's... Magic, Bird, Jordan, LeBron, the biggest stars you have in the world of sports. 888-SAY-ESPN, 888-729-3776. We've got all this drama going on in college football in addition to a change. WNBA Commissioner Deborah is in Virginia, joins us on Freddie and Harry on ESPN Radio. What's up, Deborah?
3: Hey, how are y'all today?
1: How are you?
3: I'm just laughing. I'd like to play devil's advocate for a minute. So I think everybody is... Lane Kiffin has a tendency to rub people the wrong way. But if this was Ryan Day that came out with this, or Kirby Smart, or Kalen DeBoer, it'd be a moot point. Because everybody likes those gentlemen. They're good coaches. I'm just saying.
2: I don't know, Deborah, I don't know that I agree with that, number one. And number two, notice that those guys aren't the ones that are trying to do this, and Lane Kiffin is. So I don't know that Ryan Day would be trying to push this issue. Do you think Lane Kiffin's brand is affecting the way people see this particular issue, Randy?
1: Absolutely, I do. Absolutely, I do. I think his reputation precedes him. But I do also think, because LSU was not the only... Correct me if I'm wrong, but LSU's not the only school that was kicking the tires on doing this, right? Wasn't there...
2: They were the only ones that were willing to carry it to this extent, though.
1: Okay, but early on, was there another coach, another school that got as much attention as Lane Kiffin? You know, this is... I don't know, man. Without I'm trying to think of, like, someone with a real polarizing opinion. You know, this is...
2: But
1: this
2: the reason why Lane Kiffin
1: for a small business loan.
2: Sure.
1: You know, it's...
2: But I was just going to say, Randy, the reason why Lane Kiffin is thought of the way that he is because he does stuff like this. So it's like a circular argument. You know what I'm saying? Like if you say it would have been somebody else, well, nobody else was willing to do what Lane Kiffin is doing. He is Lane Kiffin because he does things like Lane Kiffin does. Benny is in the Bronx, joins us on Freddie and Harry on ESPN Radio. What's up, Benny?
4: Hey, guys, what's going on? Thanks for taking the call. You guys were talking about some WNBA stuff. I'm a business owner. I've worked in corporate America. And
5: the biggest problem with WNBA is they just got to clean up stuff that like makes them look like a clown show. I mean, you got two of the biggest stars caught gambling and then swept under the rug. You got the NBA holding basically the bag for the last 30 plus years. I mean, there's no company in the world that can be bankrupt for 30 years and continue to like act like this. I mean, they bump and kill Caitlin Clark every single thing. They should be making her the Michael Jordan and putting her sneakers everywhere and actually making their own money and learning like what, you know, costs are and so on. Just basic business principles. It's, you know, it's a great product, but it's, we need someone that's going to run the WNBA like a business. I don't care if it's a man or woman, but it's got to be someone from corporate America that's got like understanding of product, brand, and holding people to certain things. I mean, Paige and you got Reese. They were caught on video gambling.
2: My understanding of that story, Randy, correct me if I'm wrong. They were joking around. It should never have been posted. But I don't think that anybody was actually betting on the WNBA All-Star Game. Like, come on.
1: Exactly. Which is an exhibition in its own right. But you're right. I think, but to his point, though, getting out of your own damn way.
0: Bad optics.
1: Like, this league cannot seem to do it. I'm not saying that they deserve to be a political football. In fact, I'm saying the opposite. I am also saying that can be true while the league continues to make head-scratching decisions, both in PR and optics, and that falls at the foot of whoever the commissioner is going to be. In this case, it's outgoing Kathy Engelbert.
2: Well, they were not a money-making organization for a while, Randy, but they are now, especially if they're run properly. And I think that's part of the point that Benny was trying to drive home, right? 888-SAY-ESPN. 888-729-3776. Okay, coming up next, we've got your calls, but we also have the most fascinating names in college football this season. And Randy, I mean that literally. I'm Aaron Goldhammer. He's Randy Scott, Freddie and Harry on ESPN Radio and the ESPN app.
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2: 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I'm Scott Fredericks. 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Today sees the Billings West Golden Bears going up against Hellgate at the brand new Sam McDonald Stadium at Dallas. 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You can catch all the action on 94.1 K-Sky. Also, Billings Senior is on the road to play Flathead. You can listen to that game on 98.1 K-Bear. The college football, the Battling Bears continue their non-division schedule with a road trip to Caldwell, Idaho tomorrow to take on the number 4 ranked College of Idaho. The game marks the first true road game of the season for Rocky, who finished 2-3 on the road in 2025. Well, the Montana Grizz, who sit 1-0 for the season, are at home as they go up against Drake at 1 p.m. You can hear that game on ESPN Billings. And that's been a look at the latest in Billings area sports on ESPN Billings.
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0: 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We all love football. There are a bunch of games on the docket tonight. In fact, a couple of them start just a little bit. San Jose State, Eastern Michigan tonight. Indiana State. I wonder if Larry Bird will be there. They play at Purdue tonight in the Big Ten. UTEP and number 10 Oklahoma as John Mateer returns to the field. And then I think sort of the prime event will be an ACC matchup, of course, at the heart of the Atlantic Coast Conference, Palo Alto, California, Randy, where
1: yes.
0: Miami will take on Stanford. We see Darian Mensah for the first time in a Hurricane uniform. They're the number 7 team in the country. They played for the national championship last year. And then at 9 o'clock, Fresno State will take on USC. I'm Aaron Goldhammer with Randy Scott. Couple of these teams have some memorable names, and there are every year great names that play college football, Randy, that you get to do highlights for on SportsCenter. So let's walk through some of these. You tell me who you're most looking forward to doing a highlight for. We have in Arizona a couple of young black goats. We've got Prayer Young Black Goat and Noble Young Black Goat. We have a wide receiver for Kent State who I think returned to kickoff for a touchdown last year, Derealist Clark. But some of my favorites, apparently there's a wide receiver at Rice University, which is where, Randy? It's in Texas somewhere.
1: That's
0: right?
1: in Houston. Yeah.
0: Mobility is his, that's really his name.
1: M-O-H.
0: M-O-H-bility. I'm looking for him to take one 90 yards to the house and you and Gary to do some mobility highlight. I'm sorry. If your last name is Bility and you name your kid Mo, you know he's going to be a receiver in college football, right?
1: Has to be. Like the last name Bility, you're like, okay, hold on a second. If you're the dad, you're like, my first son is going to be named some sort of like what precursor to our last name. It has to happen. Is it going to be AH last name Bility? Relia last name Bility? What I mean? Like there are so many others. Dura?
0: No.
1: First name Dura.
0: Well, you have to wait a few years to see what kind of kid you have. And then obviously Mobility had some speed. So they decided to go with not Relia, not availability. The best ability is availability. He's the favorite kid in the Bility family, right? We also have an offensive lineman from Missouri State named King Large. Now, Large family, if you name your son King, he's not playing receiver. He's not playing running back. He has to play on the offensive or defensive line. Agreed?
1: Has to. Yes. 1,000% yes. That has to be. And also, it cannot, like, If you're going, what do we say? First name King, then the last name can't be medium.
0: No.
1: Can't be
0: small. King Small?
1: Yeah.
0: Never.
1: Like,
0: never.
1: I'm old Tiny. Enough. I grew up where, like, husky was, like, the closeted way of describing someone as being big. Like, your size was husky. That was my, I shopped in the husky set. Well, my parents did.
0: Large. King offensive Large. Lineman, Missouri State. Mm-hmm. Haynes Hammer. Offensive lineman blocking for Dan Orlovsky's UConn Huskies. Haynes Hammer.
1: Are we going with Haynes or are we going with Hans? Because that's two N's.
0: Are you saying Hans or Haynes?
1: I'm saying Hans.
0: Hans Hammer?
1: I think
0: not Hans Gruber. Hans Hammer is blocking dudes.
2: Hans Hammer.
1: I think I'm saying Hans. My favorite one is either Grant Bierman. Right? Like, here comes the Bearman. Or Deuce Knight.
0: Deuce Knight.

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5: BS trickles down, and that is what is trickling down in NCAA. When you have a system that allows schools to skirt rules, that allows coaches to leave in the middle of a season and go wherever the hell they want and leave their players and leave college football and college sports itself whenever you're in trouble, this is the natural order of things. The next thing that is going to happen is that rules do not exist anymore. And the former red line that existed, which everybody had understood, which is if a player goes into the league, they cannot come back. That rule is going to be extinct as well, because all the rules and all the laws have become extinct in NCAA.
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0: Ed Mangan. Leaders of the college football playoff issued a statement today strongly supporting the position of conferences which prohibit pro players from returning to college football. Meanwhile, on the heels of the court ruling involving players who originally turned pro to getting a chance to come back to LSU, Lane Kiffin's squad opens its season tomorrow night at home against Clemson. ESPN's Greg McElroy believes the other Tigers in this matchup may be getting overlooked.
1: I just think Clemson's been kind of, I guess in a way, invisible all offseason, and no one's really talked about them, but they're still talented.
0: Meanwhile, there are college football games tonight involving ranked teams. Number 10 Oklahoma hosts UTEP, and according to ESPN's Pete Dammel, Sooners receiver Parker Livingstone will play. He's been cleared after recovering from a concussion.

0: tonight, Eastern ESPN, 7th-ranked Miami visits Stanford. And later tonight, number 14 USC will host Fresno State. In NFL news, Rams coach Sean McVay said all of his players will travel to Australia for next week's opener, and that includes defensive lineman Aaron Donald. In baseball, on the first of two today, the Guardians were down 6-1 to the Tigers. They rallied to win 7-6.
1: 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This is Freddie and Harry.
2: Does this feel like to Harry Douglas? And listen, man, my college experience with, you know, women that you would play these question master games with or whatever, different from a dude who played wide receiver, I'll say that. But like, I mean, it feels like one of those situations where you're at the end of the night, you're at the end of the party.
3: You got to see who likes you.
2: But you're running out of people who could like you. Everybody's gone home.
4: That's called the 2 a.m. let out.
2: Everybody's paired up. Yeah.
3: So you got to go with the straggler.
2: The lights are coming on, and for somebody like me, you had to start having these conversations while the lights were still down, because that's where you looked your best.
3: That's where your beer goggles come in.
2: Because once those lights came on, they'd be like, whoa, hold on, what? What's this guy's facial hair situation?
3: Normally I wouldn't, but just one time, I'll make an exception.
2: This guy has sideburns down to his chin? What is he, Bubba Sparks? What is this?
1: This is Freddie and Harry.

0: and college football is officially back. Amidst all kinds of court cases and wildness, we get back to the gridiron and watching the games on the field as of tomorrow. What's up, everybody? Freddie and Harry. We're on ESPN Radio. We're on the ESPN app. We're on SiriusXM Channel 80. We are presented by Progressive Insurance. I'm Aaron Goldhammer with Randy Scott. We are in for the guys as we are just about ready to dive into Labor Day weekend, Randy, which means the start of the college football season. And a guy who I don't think ever thought he would be breaking down players for an NFL draft and then those players would leave the NFL and go back to college. I don't think that was ever on Mel Kiper Jr.'s radar, but he joins us now on this Friday afternoon on Freddie and Harry on ESPN Radio. Mel, happy return to football. Happy Labor Day weekend. When does football season really start for Mel Kiper? Is it the NFL start? Is it college football start? Is it high school? When to you does football season actually begin, Mel?
1: It begins when the NFL training camps open. I think once camps open and that around at July 20th, 25th mark, then fall practice begins for college football. That's when summer's over. And you get back and I change my candles from those florally summer candles in the house to the pumpkin spice, you know, to get you ready for the fall, get you ready for the holidays and all that. So everything could be 90 degrees. I wish it was 45 right now. So hopefully the cool weather starts to show up, football weather. But no, it's time. Time of the year to actually be talking football, but unfortunately, other things are stealing the headlines.
2: Well, when I look at it, and we've just got this developing story that Pete Thamel is on ESPN from Baton Rouge right now, talking about an Indiana judge whose ruling clears the way for players to come back and play for the Hoosiers. But we're just talking about fifth-year guys in that instance, and I think the farther we get away from COVID, perhaps the fewer. I guess this season we call them members of UVA's offensive line, you know, where they're like 25, 26. I think we'll get further away from it. But from someone in your position, Mel, this has to be, well, I don't want to put words in your mouth, but one of the more unique couple of draft classes to evaluate, because in some instances you have grown men and in other instances you've got, you know, 20-year-olds coming out.
1: Yeah, it's really something. I think the NCAA, they've created a lot of problems for me as far as over the years. I haven't been a fan. I was when I was a kid, but boy, I tell you, it's hard to be a fan when you see that some of the things that go on. And to keep changing things and allowing extra years for players and the five for five, and all of a sudden you change things, you have to know there's going to be some effect of that. Other players will be impacted, and they're going to say, hey, I'm not going to be so happy about this. Wasn't I able to get that year? So I don't know, when you make rules, you got to think about things that can happen if you do certain things. I always said college coaches are responsible for NIL and all the players getting paid because they were making the $10 million the players weren't. So if the college coaches are making it, then why shouldn't the players when you're getting that kind of money? And then you're talking about now when the NCAA starts doing what they're doing, then players are going to say, hey, what about me? And people look at Daquan Wright and look at Xavier Harris as just backups, and they're not a big deal. I'm hearing that the last couple. They're not a big deal. These are good football players. You know, Xavier Harris was Orange Crusher last year for me on the first round podcast. A big body in the interior. Daquan Wright knows this offense. Caught a lot of big, made a lot of big catches for Ole Miss last year. So to say that they're not a big deal and they can't impact LSU's team is ridiculous. It's nonsense. So it's not like these are just a bunch of guys who are just journeymen. They're not a big deal. In college football, some of these players are impactful and they will be a key entity in certain games, big games. So to act like they're nothing and they're why are you worrying about these guys? These guys were good college football players.
0: Mel Kiper is with us. He's talking about me because I said I thought Daquan Wright was the third string tight end for LSU. But Mel knows better than I do. Mel, for the quarterbacks on the field here, as we look forward into this weekend, which college quarterback do you think faces, I don't want to say the biggest test, but maybe the most important test as we head into week one?
1: Well, that's a great question, and I think in terms of the Titans, to say, hey, Daquan Wright's there with Tredez Green, and Green's going to have a chance to be a kind of a Kyle Pitts type and be a high pick. I think the tight end group is pretty strong, and they got that one at LSU going. But in terms of your question, I think I want to see what Drew Mestemaker does at Oklahoma State. They play, of course, Tulsa, but going from North Texas to Oklahoma State, instead of playing teams that are in that league that he came from, and are teams that obviously you should be able to get the best of, and Eric Morris and the players that that he had did. He brings the running back and the receiver to Oklahoma State with the head coach, Morris. So Mesta Maker's a guy we're going to be watching very closest. But to the LSU game, Sam Levitt. Sam Levitt was an outstanding quarterback a couple years ago. Then he got hurt. He's got the weapons around him. Sam Levitt, we'll see kind of bounce back to that type of form. And the guy I really want to watch against Wisconsin this year is C.J. Carr, just because of the fact he doesn't have Love. He doesn't have Price. Doesn't have Raritan, the tight end. Doesn't have Malachi Fields. Does he still get it done at a high level, despite not having elite talent around him, to be able to keep pace with two guys that do have great talent around them, which is Arch Manning at Texas and Dante Moore at Oregon? So I think C.J. Carr and that Notre Dame offense, can they do what they need to do to allow this defense, that I think is the best in college football, to potentially lead Notre Dame to a national title? They haven't been won a national title since 1988. So to me, C.J. Carr is unlike Manning and Moore. He's out there trying to get it done at a high level without the, like say, the elite stars that really assisted that offense so much last year.
2: When you look at stars, well, big name quarterbacks are experiencing changes this year. For me, Lenora Sellers at South Carolina getting Art Briles feels like a really interesting fit. And if there's someone who can sort of both unlock Lenora's as well as establish like a higher baseline of dual threat consistency, Briles feels significant. But then I look at Nico Iamaliava out there at UCLA with Bob Chesney and all the success that Chesney's had. I'm just curious which quarterback and coaching pairing piques your interest at this point of the college football season, Mel?
1: Yeah, I think that's a great question, a great point to make, because there's other quarterbacks beyond the group. There's a dozen, maybe up to 16, 17 that could be in the mix to move up. And I said this about, you know, some of these quarterbacks, they're there and they may have gotten money and they're staying, but they're not. Some of the guys who were key entities around them have all of a sudden moved on, and that impacts the quarterback. So I think when you look at some of these guys, who has the best supporting cast to allow them to do what they need to do? And certainly Byron Brown comes to Auburn. His coach, players, he's got a chance, I think, to have a pretty good year there. You mentioned some of the others. Nico out of UCLA did some really good things last year. Chesney's a winner. Chesney is going to do a heck of a job. Obviously, you know, was here at Johns Hopkins, learned and developed and worked his way up and can recognize talent and develop talent. He's going to put together, I think, a good team there. And Nico's got a lot of arm talent. He made a lot of big throws last year. So to me, I think there's other quarterbacks, like you say, beyond the guys we're talking about that have a chance to rise up. And certainly I think Nico is certainly one to watch, and a host of others. I mean, you go on and on. This the quarterback group, it fizzled last year. I said all summer, it fizzled. Will it be fantastic this year? Maybe it will.
0: Well, as somebody in Cleveland, I'm hoping that we have a big group of fantastic quarterbacks coming out in this draft. Mel Kiper Jr. is our guest. Mel, the Jeremiah Smith situation at Ohio State, have you ever seen a college wide receiver who grades out as good as him?
1: Well, we've had a lot of good ones over the years. We had, of course, Dave Parks in 64 went number one, Keyshawn Johnson, Irving Fryer. So you look at number one picks overall, it's been three. And you think about all the great ones that went high. A.J. Green went ahead of Julio Jones. One went four, one went six. Calvin Johnson went second overall. So I think when you look at the physical ability, and if you could say who's the looked apart and get it done, those looked apart and get it done at an incredibly high level, Calvin Johnson, Jeremiah Smith. So I think Calvin Johnson would be the guy that you would look at and say, boy, he could be that good. Julio Jones certainly in that league. To me, Jeremiah Smith's the best player in this draft. Other quarterbacks, obviously, we talked about the guys with Dante Moore and Arch Manning, may go ahead of him, and probably will go ahead of him, but he's the best player in the draft. And certainly having Julian Sayin back another year, he completed 77% of his passes last year. He says he's a little bigger. He's got a little, his arm strength is getting a little bit better. So if that's the case, and the O-line there, the O-line's got to be better. And to your point about Lenora Sellers, Sellers had a high grade last year. What happened? Well, they had drop balls. They had an offensive line couldn't protect. So he didn't have. I mentioned the guys like C.J. Bailey at NC State. He goes back, but he lost his receivers and his left tackle. What happened to him against Virginia? Didn't look too good, right? So a lot of these quarterbacks, if they get a little help and they get some continuity, will have a fighting chance. And we're going to like these guys, but hey, what's the NFL going to do, guys, after 2 years? They'll get these guys and they'll hate them. They like them now, but then they'll hate them. So to the point about all these quarterbacks are going to fill needs in the NFL, and they're going to step in. They'll be expected to. Sam Darnold was talked about as nothing but an average quarterback, and they drafted Zach Wilson, and Zach Wilson's going to be a star. How'd that work out? No. Sam goes and gets kicked to the curb. Herdman wins a Super Bowl. So sometimes you want to kick guys to the curb too fast, and they end up being really good, and you bring these young guys in because they did well in college, and they fizzle out to nothing.
0: Mel, how many monitors in your basement tomorrow as you're watching college football?
1: You don't want to be around me on a Saturday in college football or on an NFL Sunday because I'm flipping around. I want an overview of everything, and I get serious about watching guys Monday through Friday. But on Saturday, Sunday, I'm flipping all over. I'm going here, going there. As soon as there's the previous play is under further review, I'm moving on to another game, right? That's a channel changer for me. As soon as there's a break, I'm moving. I'm moving to constant action. I'm flipping all over the place. Got my four TVs, but all of them are moving. They're never status quo. They're all moving.
0: So four TVs and Mel, the maestro of the remote control, Mel Kiper Jr., with us on Freddie and Harry. Mel, enjoy week one. We'll talk soon. Thank you.
1: Can't wait to tee it up. Thanks, guys.
0: That's it. Mel, can you imagine watching on a Saturday with Mel as he's when one game goes to commercial, Randy, he's off to another one.
2: Yeah.
0: Shots it around from game to game. I'm going to be trying to manage it here. I am good with one TV, though. I've got that YouTube TV set up while I've got multiple games on the same TV, and it drives my family crazy.
2: Why?
0: That I can process that. They want one game. And I'm like, guys, I'm sorry. But on the big screen here downstairs, I've got four games going at once. I've got the multi-view. Now I've got ESPN Unlimited in there, Randy. And I'm going to have my choice of like 100 games, and I'll be pulling games in and out and putting the multi-view to me is the way to watch college football on a Saturday.
2: I would agree. That's why I'm wondering why, you know, especially like your kids. My kids are great at multitasking. They're second screeners.
0: Not mine.
2: Third screeners. But I understand they want to lock into what, Ohio State?
0: Yeah, or Bluey.
2: Or Bluey.
0: Also be good. I like Bluey.
2: Well, that's pretty nice.
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0: And it's time for us to talk some NFL. I'm Aaron Goldhammer with Randy Scott. Freddie and Harry are on ESPN Radio and the ESPN app. We are presented by Progressive Insurance. And we bring in Randy, our producer here on Freddie and Harry for this show. He's producer Eric, and he's going to help set us up for some NFL Believe It or Not. What's up, Eric?
6: Yeah, so we have a few audio clips here to get through of NFL head coaches, quarterbacks, running backs, all different types of players and personnel throughout the NFL. We're going to play what they had to say, and you'll tell me if you believe it or not. So we're going to start with the head coach of the Chicago Bears. That will be Ben Johnson. He's talking about Caleb Williams' growth from last season to this season.
7: This guy, might have had a little bit of goofy to him a year ago, and I use that term with love, and now you just see a more serious player and intent every time I'm around him, and I think his teammates feel that as well. He's getting to the practice field early, he's making sure his part is taken care of, he's warmed up, he's ready to go, he's staying after with the guys after practice. I think you guys see that on a regular basis.
6: So Randy,
0: the photographs,
6: goofy, Randy, believe it or not, is he less goofy this year, guys?
2: I mean, is he more businesslike? Yeah, but is that part of being a year older when you're in your 20s? You know, I think that happens. Is it also embracing the opportunity that's ahead of them with the Bears? Like last year, the expectations were flatlined. This year, there are expectations. I saw, I don't know if it's AI, I don't trust it anymore, but like, did Caleb shave his beard? Does he have just like a straightforward mustache?
6: You can't trust anything you see.
2: I don't know.
6: There's
2: can't
6: some other
2: tell.
6: Things of Caleb Williams on the internet that aren't real.
2: Fair.
0: So I was talking about these pictures with him showing his flexibility. Are those real pictures?
6: Those are not real. Those are AI.
0: Those are all AI, right? Yes. I just wanted to check in on this and make sure.
6: There's one from the actual interview, but the rest are AI.
0: Yeah, but I think that Caleb Williams understands now much better, Randy, I'll put it this way, what it means not just to be the Heisman Trophy winning star quarterback, but what it means to win. And I think that he also gets that some of the wins they pulled off last year in dramatic fashion, it's not a sustainable way to win in the NFL. They've got to be better in the first three quarters of the game. And so in that sense, I believe that Caleb Williams is going to be more of an adult, more businesslike, and enter the MVP conversation, really, for the first time as an NFL QB. We're playing Believe It or Not with producer Eric. I'm Aaron Goldhammer with Randy Scott. Eric, what do we got next?
6: All right, of course, we got to talk a little Cowboys here. Dak Prescott, it seems a little bit to feel different this year. Doesn't it always feel a little bit different? But this year, maybe it does feel different. So he was asked, does it feel like there's more positivity for the Cowboys heading into this season?
4: Yeah, I mean, it's definitely different. But yeah, you guys know I'm optimistic going in every season kind of with that mindset. And yeah, it's an NFL season, you know, positive vibes and good energy doesn't win you games, you know. So understanding that, yeah, we've put ourselves in a great position. We've put ourselves in right where we need to be to go and give ourselves the best chance to have a great week of practice and win week one up there in New York. And so right now, the energy is everything's great, but we got to make sure we're doing everything to be accountable to each other and just continue on that trajectory. But we've got to go do it. We've got to go win games, and we've got to do everything necessary to make sure that we put ourselves in that best position come next Sunday.
0: Randy, I'm going to believe that the Cowboys are a serious team when they go out and show me that they're actually a serious team. I'm going to say not until I really see this team kind of manifest and become what everybody thinks they allegedly are going to be, a playoff team and a team that's going to compete in the NFC East. I'm going to say not as of now. I'm a bit of a skeptic. Randy, what do you think?
2: I'm going to say believe it. It's akin to walking up to a roulette table and it's been on a run of reds. Do you want to continue on the run of reds? Is that where you want to bet? Or are you saying, hey, it's been red for so long, it's got to be black one of these times. Let's go. Let's bet on it. So I guess I'm betting on black here. But I believe that they're serious with the way they've handled the offseason. They didn't throw exorbitant money at Von Miller. Now, did they get a guy on the back end of his career, the back nine? Sure. But they maintained the offense. They didn't throw a big contract at George Pickens. They kept him motivated for this season with the franchise tag. Yeah. Offensive line is still above average. If they can just get middling defense, if they at the end of the year have a defense that doesn't give up 30 a game but, you know, is ranked 15th, 16th, I mean, that's an 11-12 win Cowboys team. What they do in the postseason, sure. You know, I don't know. But there are far less scrutinized teams that fall short in the playoffs. It's just these are the Cowboys, and we're part of the problem at ESPN. But I'm believe it with Dallas this season.
0: I'll tell you who I do believe in, Eric, our producer, is that kicker for the Dallas Cowboys has the potential to be one of the greatest players that the NFL has ever seen. Brandon Aubrey, if Cam Little doesn't make a 70-yarder this year, I think Brandon Aubrey will. We're playing NFL Believe It or Not. Eric, what do we got next?
6: All right, Cam Scataboo was on the Up and Adams podcast, and he said that he considered retirement after his injury.
8: Yeah, definitely.
9: Really?
8: I would say probably a month in. Like, the first month was kind of like, damn, do I really want to do this? And then it was 7 games. I was like, you know, I got to go back and play.
9: Yeah.
8: Like, there's no shot.
9: If it was week 8, different story. No, I'm so, that's so honest.
8: If it was
9: so
8: the end of the year
9: you.
8: And I was like, okay, I'm over this, you know, and I didn't feel that way at all. You know, I did feel that way, not having the injury, not learning about myself.
9: Yeah.
8: But I think that gave me an extra step of finding that deep place and coming out of a hole that I didn't know I could come out of. So I'm appreciative of it, and I'm excited to see what I can build off of it.
0: Randy, he didn't know if he believed in CTE or not in an interview also. Cam Scataboo, believe it or not?
2: I believe it. Am I asking that he, you know, believed that he was not properly motivated to continue in the NFL? Sure. There are far, you know, more talented and far more established players who hit that rehab wall, you know what I mean? Who just find it so daunting, find the fact that, you know, athletic success has always come easy to them, and now suddenly their loss of identity, you know, is really tied into their athletic ability, which is gone when they suffer a significant injury. And, you know, Scataboo is someone who has just overcome so much in his collegiate career to get to the point where he was drafted and then succeeded at the NFL. And, you know, I believe it. We're getting into like mental health territory now, but I believe
6: he got the backflip back.
2: I believe it scared. Did he though? You saw him at Fanatics. It was brutal. I was worried about his knee tearing up again.
0: I think Cam Scataboo is a wired performer, and at some point I think he would miss this. And if he didn't have an NFL career, I would say a WWE career could be in play for him. Maybe I've seen him kind of in the ring.
2: Okay.
0: But I never saw him. His brand certainly is not of somebody that was going to worry about retiring or not coming back from this injury. But Randy, I wonder if there is a sensitive piece of this that he doesn't show the public very often. We got a little bit of a glimpse of it there in that interview with Kay Adams. We got time, I think, for one more. Eric, believe it or not, in the NFL.
6: Yes, sir. Of course, we got to go to Jalen Hurts, and we're going to Howie Roseman, actually, on Sports Radio 94 WIP. This is from a couple days ago. And obviously, it's another offensive coordinator for Jalen Hurts, one of the more polarizing players in the NFL over the last few years. And so Howie Roseman was asked this on Sports Radio 94 WIP.
10: Do you agree that this is a critical year for Jalen Hurts, make or break, to remain the team's quarterback?
11: No, I don't agree with that. I think that the bottom line for us in the positions that we're in, and really for all our fan base, is winning football games. And all the guy does is win football games. And that includes our head coach as well. You know, and I think that, for me, the barometer is winning football games. In terms of what Jalen does, he's another guy with a tremendous track record. All he does is go out and play good football. Really excited to have him as our quarterback. Excited about this season and what we have going forward. And I know there are a lot of fan bases out there that would love the results that we've had with him as our starting quarterback.
0: Boy, are Eagles fans getting spoiled, Randy. I mean, they're going to complain about Jalen Hurts. The Eagles fans I grew up with went to one Super Bowl with Ron Jaworski, and they would have thirsted for someone just to get him there. Now they have a quarterback that's a Super Bowl MVP, and they want to run him out. I agree with Howie Roseman here. I believe what he's saying. I don't think this is a make-or-break season. I think the Eagles are very committed to Jalen Hurts, more than the callers are on Sports Radio WIP.
2: I believe that they are committed to Jalen Hurts. I think if we ask this question next offseason, after a similar season to the one that he just wrapped up, then I'm in the not category. I'm pulling up the contract numbers. The out for the Eagles exists after this coming season. Like, that's really the out is after the 2027 season. We're headed into 2026, but they could get creative and deal him. They could get creative and just take the dead cap hit, although that'd be $100 million.
6: But to your point, Randy, like, there hasn't been two quote-unquote bad seasons for Jalen Hurts in a row, right? They made the Super Bowl.
0: He had a bad year last year?
6: Well,
0: says who?
2: So,
6: By a long-term process, so to speak, right? Like, well, he did have some bad games.
2: He did.
6: The Chargers game come to mind.
2: Yeah.
6: On Monday Night Football. But my point being of they made the Super Bowl and then early exit. Made the Super Bowl, then early exit. So if they do that again, where does that leave Jalen Hurts?
0: I don't think you guys, like, the kind of quarterbacking that I watch in Cleveland is on a whole other level than you're like, oh, he played a bad game. We got to run him out of town. I haven't seen a guy play a good game in 30 years.
6: Just here. Asking questions, Hammer.
0: Yeah, he played a bad game on a Monday night. Okay, were the Eagles in the playoffs last year? Like, they had a pretty
2: they good were, season. And then they lost at home. You know what I mean? Like, that is, you're sort of a victim. You're in a gilded cage, right? You're a victim of your own success.
0: Right, right. Why are the stakes higher in Philadelphia? Why have the goalposts moved? Because Jalen Hurts has been so good in so many big games. I don't know.
2: That's fair.
0: I'd take him. I just want to let Eagles fans know, if you guys are giving him up, I'd have traded Myles Garrett for him if you'd have wanted to do that earlier in the offseason. Coming up next, we look ahead. College football slate tonight, and we also have to react to a big win for Deion and the Colorado Buffaloes at the Gun in a wild finish last night. That's coming. Freddie and Harry, I'm Aaron Goldhammer, Randy Scott, in for the guys. This is ESPN Radio and the ESPN app.
3: 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The American League Central takes center stage as the Minnesota Twins fight for a spot in the postseason. 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
12: 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This is Rocky Erickson with Montana Sports. It's Friday. 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
17: Thanks, Andy!
12: Best game in AA in week two? The third-ranked defending champs, Glacier, will play at number 5, Bozeman. In week one, the Wolfpack of Glacier had their 12-game winning streak snapped when they lost to Billings West 6-3 in overtime. While the Hawks of Bozeman won at Missoula Hellgate in week one, 56-14. Last year when these two teams met, Glacier put up 62 points in a 62-21 win. Biggest game in Class A in week number two. How about top-ranked, the defending Class A champs, Frenchtown, at number 4, Columbia Falls. Last week, Frenchtown shut out Big Fork 38-0. Well, Columbia Falls won at home against Lewistown 34-26. Last year, Frenchtown won 37-6. Looking ahead, next week's high school football game of the week will be a rematch of last year's State A championship as Billings Central plays at Frenchtown. Best high school football game in Class B. Well, that would be second-ranked Three Forks up against number 5, Huntley Project. Still unsure if big-time quarterback Cannon Richmond of Three Forks will play after getting hurt last week. Huntley has a very nice quarterback in Blake Rawmaker. He threw for more than 2,300 yards and 26 touchdowns from a year ago. Last season, when these two teams met, Three Forks won 51-26. In that victory, Richmond was 20 of 26, 268 yards, and he threw for 5 touchdowns. And the biggest game in six-man football in week number two, two top 5 ranked teams will battle as number 3 Jordan plays at number 5, Chester Joplin Inverness. In week one, the defending state champs, CPI, lost in the title game rematch to Grass Range Winnet, 47-0. Well, Jordan doubled up on Richie Lambert, 64-32. The Friday high school football game of the week is sponsored by the Montana Department of Transportation.
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12: And where will I be in week number two? Well, tonight I get to announce my first game at the new $15 million Sam McDonald Stadium as top-ranked Billings West goes up against Missoula Hellgate. Have a great weekend, everyone. This is Rocky Erickson with Montana Sports.
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0: 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You can listen on TuneIn. 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I'm Aaron Goldhammer. He's Randy Scott. And Colorado had a heck of a win last night, Randy. I got to tell you, I thought, first of all, that they were in deep trouble. It was assisted by Georgia Tech completely butchering the clock. Hire a kid who plays Madden, for goodness sakes, to help you know when to call timeouts and when to snap the ball. If they just used the play clock, Randy, they would have won the game. Instead, Colorado gets another opportunity. What a game for Juju Lewis to be able to lead them down and score a game-winning touchdown, throw a game-winning touchdown pass. And then Boo Carter blocking the field goal, Georgia Tech's last-second attempt to win the game, which makes him our power performance player. The power performance player brought to you by Bloom Energy. Clean power that uses little water keeps communities running. Bloom Energy, power America relies on. I thought Colorado was dead three times in this game, but they come back, get a big win that I think they really needed to boost their spirits for Coach Prime.
1: Yeah, you know, late Georgia Tech definitely lost, you know, this game by, I mean, Chase Daniel did a great job, A, on the broadcast, you know, B, with breaking down how Georgia Tech left 80 seconds, 80 potential seconds on the clock for Colorado to work with. And Colorado's offense hasn't really been an issue in the past. Maybe offensive line play has.
0: Yeah.
1: Definitely when Shador was there. But I went into a thing that Georgia Tech would out-physical Colorado, would just bludgeon them, would run the ball down their throats, back end. I thought we'd see a late cover. I think the little number was about 6.5. I really liked them, and they just ran out of gas. I know it was humid. It's always humid in August, September in Atlanta. But yeah, they fumbled the ball. You could also point to the first half. They put the ball on the ground three times.
0: Yep.
1: Three times, and that was something, whether it was Haynes King or whoever was there last year who isn't anymore, they had such better fundamental ball control than we saw last night. It's one game. It's not an indictment of the program, but it certainly factored into what we saw from Colorado. And how about Coach Prime not making some of the mistakes that he's made, both with Shador and otherwise, that not maybe have cost his team the game, but there have been some questionable decisions. He coached a real good game last night.
0: Yes, I thought so too. And Randy, I thought Colorado clearly had focused in the offseason on some of their fundamental problems that had nothing to do with stars and nothing to do with College Game Day, Heisman trophies. Randy, they couldn't tackle anybody last year. I mean, let's be honest. They had the second worst run defense in the entire nation last year. And I thought they showed a little bit of grit and toughness to be able to win that game and win it the way they did. Also, they made huge mistakes on special teams early in this game, but boy, did their special teams come and pay them back, because Georgia Tech has one of the best kickers in the country. It was a 45-yard field goal. I mean, at that point, I assumed that they were going to make it. It's just the right side of the Georgia Tech line. I don't know if they didn't practice this in fall ball or whatever. They just allowed everybody to run free. So it was kind of the epitome of an early season game in college football, where I'm not sure either team is a totally well-oiled machine yet. But I think for Colorado, like, Coach Prime can continue this. If they get to 7 wins this year and get themselves to a bowl game, I don't think they're going to compete for the Big 12. I don't think they're a national power, but I think they just have to continue step-by-step progress. And to me, getting to a bowl game for Coach Prime would be a really good season for the Buffs.
1: It would. Now, Colorado's got Northwestern at the Lakeville coming up in, a couple of weeks now. And I'm just looking, to get to 7 wins is tough, man. I don't know. You know, Houston, I think a lot of people like. Texas Tech is a class of the conference.
0: Yeah,
1: can they go to Stillwater? You know what I mean? And catch,
0: I don't know,
1: catch that new team on the upswing.
0: Pretty darn good.
1: They're not going to beat Central Florida.
0: So, I mean, I don't know, but they weren't certainly going to get there if they didn't win that game last night. And doing it the way they did it on the road, I thought that, you know, I was kind of out on, after 3-9, Randy, and 1-8 in the conference last year. I was wondering how long the shelf life for Coach Prime there was going to be. Now, after last night, if I'm a Colorado fan, I feel better about the general direction that my program is heading. And my 5-star quarterback, Randy, may not have played the greatest 60-minute game of his life.
1: Right.
0: But Juju Lewis coming through in the clutch, that's got to be a huge confidence builder for him and for everybody around the Colorado program. Let's just go through real quick because we have a couple of games that are getting underway or just got underway here momentarily in college football, and then a couple of marquee programs that are playing tonight. John Mateer, I think, really has something to prove at Oklahoma. Got off to a great start, then got hurt last year. Was not the same after that. They have UTEP coming in, but I got to imagine for Brett Venables, like, they just want to prove that Mateer can get back, that they can continue to play solid defense, and they're another contender for the college football playoff. They're in the mix tonight. And then at Stanford, as someone who's looking at all these quarterbacks, I'm also going to be watching Darian Mensah in Miami. Can Mario Cristobal do this again and bring in another transfer quarterback? He did it with Cam Ward and Carson Beck, and Darian Mensah is the next one on the list. Which of those two teams are you more interested to see tonight, Oklahoma or Miami?
1: I want to see Miami. You know, Oklahoma's test isn't, all due respect, you know, Oklahoma's test isn't as big as, you know, against the mighty Miners of UTEP. But I want to, and not that Stanford is a world beater, but Stanford comes in off of a win. This is a cross-country flight for Miami. I want to see Darian Mensah go against a conference opponent, which still feels weird to say, but I think it's kind of rare to start with a conference game this early.
0: Yeah.
1: And I just, Miami, I don't know, maybe this is anecdotal, I don't know about you, but to me, when people have been picking national champions, this is picking season, Miami has been getting at least a third of the votes. For people that I know and trust and listen to, it's been Miami, it's been Oregon, and it's been, you know, maybe a sprinkling of Texas and Ohio State, but that's been it. And I would say it's probably more Miami picks than anybody else. And so I want to see, you know, do they pass the eye test this early? Are they turning the football over? Now, you can say that about Mateer as well. I want to see him protect the football. I want to make sure that the thumb injury is behind him and things like that. But he's really the only piece of Oklahoma that I want to see. I want to see Mensah with these weapons. I want to see the defense. They lost Reuben Bain to the NFL draft. I don't know that he's necessarily replaceable, but I want Miami to win and win comfortably. I'm looking for style points, which sounds crazy in week one, but I still want to see it from a team that's getting a lot of national title buzz.
0: Malachi Toney had well over 100 targets last year for Miami. He's one of the best receivers in the country. Randy, he did not drop a pass last season, and he was part of the reason. They were a defense and a line of scrimmage team, and they'll miss. Look, Maui Noah was one of the best offensive linemen in the country. You brought up Reuben Bain, was one of the best defensive linemen in the country last year. All of those guys going to the NFL are going to hurt, but I think Miami is back to being the U, and I think the expectations, number 7 in the country, is pretty high. Also, USC has a home game tonight. All right, over under on the attendance tonight, Randy, in your mind. At the Coliseum, they got skewered all week for not showing up against San Jose State last week.
1: Let's see here. Students are back on campus. I know that much.
0: Yeah.
1: According to the Google machine.
0: Also, it's a Friday night. That might be better than a Saturday afternoon where it's warm and the beaches are open in SoCal.
1: Well, okay, hold on. But a Friday night in LA, you got some out.
0: Oh, boy. Yeah, you're right.
1: And those kids have money. Those kids have money at USC. So, all right, let's think about this.
0: I bet the administration there, though, is going to take note of just how much they've been made fun of for the lack of attendance last week. And I bet you it's not going to look like a red wasteland of COVID in the stands.
1: You know what, though? Is it going to rain? It's going to rain tonight.
0: Oh, really?
1: It's going to rain.
0: Well, hold on. I got 75. I got 75 and partly cloudy.
1: Yeah,
0: I think it'll be okay.
1: Hold on. Why am I getting Sunday? Hold on. So tonight. Yeah, okay, never mind. Sorry, I was looking at 10 p.m. as though. Sorry, okay, my inability to read the map. It's going to be in the 70s.
0: You're a great sports center anchor, Randy, but your Weather Channel career is not anytime soon.
1: Low humidity.
0: Jim Cantor, you are not. Okay.
1: Students on campus. Whatever the announced attendance for last week against San Jose State, cut that in a quarter. Like, it was, we all saw it. It was brutal. And they were like, oh, it was hot. It was humid. Okay, well, none of those excuses exist. And now the students are back on campus. So, I think.
0: Do they believe that Lincoln Riley is a national championship coach? That was hardly a vote of confidence in him that nobody was in the stands last week.
1: I like Maiava, though.
0: I like their offense. But with Lincoln Riley, my question is always, and he has 4 starting quarterbacks in the NFL. It's amazing.
1: Yeah.
0: But
1: some Heisman Trophy winners.
0: Do they play a lick of defense is going to be what I want to know when they get into the bulk of their schedule. Our ESPN Radio College Campus Tour is powered by Bloom Energy. We are headed to Baton Rouge, and I think we are there already. Week one of the college football action. LSU Clemson is more than just a game. 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I'm Aaron Goldhammer. He's Randy Scott. 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
5: This ESPN Billings Local Sports Update for this Friday, September 4th, is a presentation of Williams Plumbing. I'm Scott Fredericks. Count them. Only three games left for the 2026 Billings Mustangs for this season, and they're all at home. The Mustangs beat the Red Pocket Mobiles last night 10-3. They'll be playing them again tonight at 6:30. Remember, the playoffs start next week in Billings. In high school football, Billings senior who is 0-1 is on the road to play Flathead. You can hear that game on 98.1 KBEAR. Also, the Billings Skyview Falcons, who are 0-1, are on the road tonight playing Butte. In other high school football action, the Billings Central Rams, who are 1-0, are on the road playing Haver, and the Laurel Locomotives are playing the Sydney Eagles in Sydney. In college football, it's FCS champions, the Montana Bobcats, coming off a win over Utah Tech 54-0. They're at home going up against Butler. And that's been a look at the latest in Billings area sports on ESPN Billings.
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0: Everybody's excited for the long weekend. I'm Aaron Goldhammer, Randy Scott with you. We're in on Freddie and Harry, ESPN Radio. 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Randy, I love the workers of America. I respect Labor Day very much.
1: I love where this is going. Let's hear it.
0: Labor Day is my least favorite holiday the entire year. It just means the end of summer. It does mean the start of football, but I always feel like it's like one of the last warm days, and I hate leaving the pool when the pool closes and they like drain all the water out of it because the summer is gone. It's just depressing. So it's not a comment on workers. I want to be very clear about this. The end of the summer, there's still a certain little kid in me that doesn't like the fact that it's ending, and I'm not the biggest. Like having the day off, but I'm not the biggest Labor Day guy in the world.
1: I don't think anybody's going to accuse you of, you know, being some like...
2: That's not a hot take.
1: Yeah, well, no, but like no one's like, hey, this guy doesn't like the workers, hey, comrades? Like, it's not... It's not that, you know, where you're not like Upton Sinclairing us like muckraking style or anything,
0: I'm not trying to do that. I just don't. Yeah. Of all the holiday, I do like Memorial Day because I respect our veterans and also because it means the beginning of summer. It's the opposite end of this.
1: But Memorial Day, yeah, exactly, is grand opening. And that's Labor Day is grand closing. So this really is, it's a holiday weekend that all of it feels like Sunday scaries times 1,000. Like it's all.
0: Yeah, but it does mean the start of football. So and the September and October are the two best sports months of the whole year. Like we've got all these pennant races ramping up. We got baseball action tomorrow, Phillies and Braves. 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Coverage 5:30 Eastern time on ESPN Radio and on the ESPN app.
3: Is it going over?
4: I think we're over. Over.
5: Over.
3: Or will the under hit?
6: It's a lock.
7: It's a lock, right?
8: Wrong.
3: This is Hit That Number.
0: It's time for us to play a little Hit That Number here on Freddie and Harry. I'm Aaron Goldhammer, Randy Scott. To explain the rules, to get us all set up, here's producer Eric. What do you got, Eric?
2: Yeah, I'm going
0: to
2: give you some props from some college football games. Maybe throw a baseball game in there as well. And you're going to tell me if the prop's going over or under. Simple enough?
0: Simple enough. Let's play. Yeah,
2: we got a little Miami. I got our new newest recruit, Josh, over here. He's wearing his Ed Reed Miami jersey. They're playing Stanford tonight. So, Randy, do you think Miami will win by over or under 24.5 points? That's a fancy way of saying that Miami's minus 24.5 in this
1: one. Yeah, that's a big number for a road win to fly cross country. And I have to see it before I bet on it. So, no, I'll go ahead and say that they will win by fewer. I'll take the under. Under.
0: I don't know much about Stanford football now that David Shaw has retired. I'm just staying away from this because it's bizarre to me that it's an ACC conference opener Labor Day weekend that's being played in Palo Alto, California. I still can't get my head around some of the geography of college football. Uh-huh. I'm going to say I'll agree with you. I think they'll win by less than 24.5 points. I think they'll win, but by less than 24.5. What do you got next, Eric?
2: So plus 24.5 for Stanford. Now, this one, I had originally here, Hammer, Ohio State over under 53.5 total points versus Ball State, but you were telling me you're on Ball State over 2.5 points. Is that right?
0: So it's, Randy, even money to bet Ball State to kick a field goal or more to score over 2.5 points. Can they get on the board in Columbus against the Buckeyes tomorrow?
1: I mean, I want to say yes. I want to say like second half, Ohio State's up 5 touchdowns. You know, Sayan's out of the game. The backups are in on defense. Ball State rips a long run. They're in field goal range to kick a field goal. Like, basically, are you picking a shutout or not a shutout? And
0: I'm going to say not a shutout.
1: I'm going to say that too.
0: But let me just say, if the Buckeyes take a safety in this game and I have over 2.5 points and Ball State scores 2, you may never hear the end of me complaining about this. I think we got time quickly for one more. Eric, over, under, let's hit that number.
2: All right, so the main event, LSU is favored by 10 points against Clemson. So Randy, LSU to win by over, under 10 points.
1: I'm going to take the under. I think there's too many distractions right now. I haven't seen Lane at LSU win anything yet. I'll take the under.
0: I think that Clemson might win this game outright tomorrow, Randy. And it would cause people would go from wearing their Lane train shirts in Baton Rouge to wanting to run the guy out of town after one game. Can't you just see it? I like Clemson outright, so I'm going to say they win by less than 10 because I actually think Clemson is going to go in there and win the game. All right, coming up next, speaking of Tigers, what kind of punishments could LSU end up seeing if they do play some of these former NFL players tomorrow? We discuss, break it down. Freddie and Harry's on ESPN Radio. When I

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2: For Montana News on the Northern News Network, I'm Cody Ross. United Steelworkers Local 11 Triple Out 1 President Dan Belisak says workers now on strike at Sibanye Stillwater's Nye Mine and Columbus Metallurgical Complex remain divided with the company over proposed increases in employee health insurance costs.
3: Doubling our max out-of-pockets and deductibles for, you know, individuals and families. And then it's an increased cost year on year for the term of the agreement, which is tentatively 3 years. By the end of it, it nearly triples from where we are currently.
2: Montana State Fund will return $45 million in dividends to eligible policyholders beginning in late October. The nonprofit workers' compensation insurer has returned $557.5 million to Montana businesses since 1999. President and CEO Holly Odell says the dividends recognize employers and workers while reinvesting in communities. Keeping you connected, this is the Northern News Network.
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2: The Missoula County Commissioners approved a 3.25% property tax revenue increase for fiscal year 2027, adding $2.3 million to the budget. County officials say the hike covers staff cost of living adjustments and health care expenses. Despite the overall budget rise, medium-priced primary homeowners with a homestead exemption will see county taxes drop by $103.55 inside Missoula city limits and $132.93 in rural areas. Ty Allen Turney, 24, has pled guilty in Stillwater County
5: District Court. 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
7: I'm Ed Benke, and we start with college football news on and off the field. Leaders of the college football playoff issued a statement strongly supporting the position of conferences which prohibit pro players from returning to college football. Meanwhile, it's the first full weekend of college action. Three ranked teams are getting set to kick off tonight, including number 10 Oklahoma in an hour against UTEP. According to ESPN's Pete Thamel, Sooners receiver Parker Livingstone has been cleared to play after recovering from a concussion. Later tonight, it's number 7 Miami at Stanford at 9 Eastern on ESPN. And number 14 USC looks to go 2-0 tonight against Fresno State. In the pros, Rams coach Sean McVay says all of his players, including Aaron Donald, will travel to Australia for next week's season opener. In baseball, on the first of a day-night doubleheader, Ryan Rocchio led the Guardians to a dramatic comeback over the Tigers.
8: First ball swinging. High drive. Deep left field. There she goes. Gone. And a majestic bat flip to go with it. Ryan Rocchio.
7: The call from WTAM 1100. After Rocchio had hit a grand slam to tie it, he wins it with that walk-off. Guardians over the Tigers 7-6. Cleveland still in the third spot of the AL wildcard race, now 2.5 behind the White Sox in the AL Central. Chicago hosts Minnesota.

0: tonight. Braves and Phillies just underway there. Scoreless Atlanta with a 4-game lead over Philadelphia in the NL East. At the U.S. Open, Jesse Pegula and Rita Sabalenka were among the women who advanced in the third round. Carlos Alcaraz and Daniil Medvedev were winners on the men's side.
1: Hey, it's Michelle Smallman, and coming up Monday, we'll react to a full slate of college football games and look ahead to an early season battle in the ACC on Sportsmanlike, 6 a.m. Eastern, right here on ESPN Radio, ESPN2, and ESPNU.

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1: So for you, you can sleep in your own bed, hang out with the missus and the kids.
2: Damn it, Freddie, I'm going to get right into it. I told my wife she better have them kids in bed by a certain time. Hey, yo! Okay. It's Love Friday. It's me and her night. It's Love Friday. When I get that feeling, have them babies
0: Love
2: in that
0: Friday.
2: Bed. By a certain time.
3: Why did I open that door?
2: Pause, my brother. I'm at home. It's Love Friday. Put them chillin' in the bed by a certain time. And come on to daddy mama. I got this 5-hour energy, baby. It's time to rock and roll.
0: This is Freddie and Harry.

0: SiriusXM Channel 80. We're presented by Progressive Insurance. I'm Aaron Goldhammer, Randy Scott. We're in for the guys as we head into Labor Day weekend and the first Saturday of college football, which is set up for tomorrow. Randy, we have talked about the games on the field, and there are even a couple of them tonight. There was one big one with Colorado winning last night against Georgia Tech. But still, as we hit 7 o'clock Eastern time, the biggest story in college football is who will or won't be eligible to play for LSU when they host Clemson tomorrow night on ESPN, ABC, and right here on ESPN Radio.
1: I look at this, and I'm fascinated. I'm rooting for chaos. You don't have a Clemson bone in your body, right?
0: No.
1: You don't have an LSU bone in your
0: body. Well, I don't like Lane Kiffin, so I'm buying orange and white shirts, you know, for tomorrow.
1: Creamsicle, so yes.
0: I never really have had a strong opinion in this particular rivalry, no, but Lane Kiffin has turned me off so much during the process, Randy, that I am absolutely hoping that Clemson wins this game. And look, whenever Lane Kiffin leaves anywhere or goes anywhere, this kind of drama just follows him. So I don't think that it's a coincidence that he's the guy who's trying to put NFL players on his college football team
1: at all. He is perfect for this role. He's perfect. He doesn't care. He is unbothered by the outside the building scrutiny. He's unbothered by, you know, any perceived tarnish to his reputation. Like, he wants to win. I don't think he minds the attention. I think he courts it at certain times. And I do believe him when he says that he's looked at his locker room, he's talked to his players, maybe the leadership council, whatever it is, he has the backing of his administration and of his locker room. So he's perfect for this role. I want the chaos. I also, like, I very, you know, didn't ever take a law class or a pre-law class. I do know that the SEC is within its right to administer punishment regardless of what the court system says.
0: I think that's right. The court system just will rule on what's legal and what's not. But if the SEC is going to follow through and suspend Lane Kiffin for half the season, he might coach one game against Clemson, and then we might not see him again until November.
1: Yeah.
0: Like, I don't know what the consequences here could be. The next evolution of this story earlier today, Randy, is a brief email that was sent Friday afternoon to LSU's general counsel from a guy named Chip Hood.
1: Chip Hood.
0: The perfect name for a Clemson general counsel. Mm-hmm. He made it clear that the school intends to play the game tomorrow night in Baton Rouge, but he addressed certain eligibility issues that may break the contractual obligations between the two parties. Randy, what is Chip Hood really talking about here?
1: Oh, it's basically saying if we lose, we reserve the right to file suit. If we win, we reserve the right to shut the you-know-what up. I mean, it's essentially playing this game under a form of protest.
0: You know,
1: putting it out there ahead of time, saying, oh, you know, we don't feel good about this. We're going to play the game because we're good sports. Now, I mean, you're going to play the game because there's so much money involved at this point. There's probably a fine. Definitely a contract between the two teams, you know, with regard to an interconference home and home.
0: Right.
1: You know, anytime you have something like this, money is either at stake or changing hands both.
0: They're playing the game for sure, but, I mean, can you imagine they file suit, they win, and then you're telling the committee that puts together the college football playoff, I know you saw Clemson play LSU, but you're going to have to forget that evidence as you take a look at these two teams and who should or should not be in. Mm-hmm. Like, that, it's one of the weird, it could be the next weird, crazy turn. I would believe it, college football in 2026.
1: LSU has the advantage roster-wise. They have the advantage at quarterback. They have the advantage between the lines, at least schematically, at head coach. They have the advantage at home. They're playing at Death Valley at night. I don't know how many more advantages they need to have, but could you make the argument that Lane Kiffin isn't doing his job to its full extent if he doesn't roster the best players, suit up the best players, and have the opportunity to play the best players available?
0: Isn't it also his job, though, Randy, to minimize the distractions that his team has going into a season? Like, I get it. He wants to have the best tight end room in college football history. Okay, fine.
1: Right.
0: But he also has to get a team ready to play. And if I was in that locker room, I would find it really hard. Now, look, the kids have a lot of distractions these days, no matter what's going on. But I would find it hard to really be preparing for the game when all anybody around the program is talking about is what's happening in a courtroom in Baton Rouge and not on a practice field.
1: I'm really reaching the bottom of my devil's advocate barrel here by saying, like, okay, is there a benefit to that by taking the focus off of football and putting it elsewhere? Or is it just putting the entire team under a microscope? Because I believe the latter, but I'm trying to see the logic behind this when we're not talking about a game wrecker here.
0: Right.
1: We're not. We're not talking about someone.
0: Mel Kiper kind of changed a little. You know, Daquan Wright had 5 touchdown catches last year and caught 30-some balls. But on this LSU team, he would not be tight end 1. And I'm not even sure that he would be tight end 2 necessarily. I mean, look, additional depth, whatever. You're not talking about the Heisman Trophy winner here. But is there a world where Daquan Wright plays tomorrow and catches the game-winning touchdown pass? Oh, Chip Hood would be all over that.
1: Chip Hood would, and so would the South Carolina Attorney General, Alan Wilson.
0: Yes.
1: Who also decried, you know, he said this is about fairness. And he said if LSU wins, every other SEC school could go to their courts and get a different judge to say something. Think of the parade of horribles.
0: Ooh.
1: And he said you'd have total chaos and anarchy. I already feel like there's so much parody in this college football season. I feel like we are headed toward a chaotic season. I think the national champion's going to have at least 2 losses. And I can't remember the last time that's happened. I'm sure it has. But I feel like this season was already shaping up to be an interesting one. And now with all of the legal maneuvering, I just think I'm more rooting for this chaos, you know, more than I anticipated. And Lane Kiffin is the perfect Uber driver, the perfect delivery, the DoorDash of chaos. He is that man.
0: He comes straight, they would say, this is kind of a cliche, but from central casting. He will play himself in the movie called Five for Five or whatever we're going to call the movie about this whole debacle. Okay, Pete Thamel is our ESPN college football senior writer. And he apparently, in a 1:34 sound clip, is going to break down the entire situation at LSU. Randy, are you ready for this?
1: I'm ready.
0: I don't know that it's possible in 1:34, but Pete Thamel is going to give it a shot. Take a listen.
2: So where we are right now, picture that big 60 minutes clock ticking, tick, tick, tick, tick over us. LSU has until 11:59 tonight to decide whether or not to put Daquan Wright, Xavier Harris on their roster. You know, the court order significantly encouraged them to do as such, to do right by the athletes. The SEC, through a federal lawsuit, has made very clear they don't want them on the roster. 15 SEC presidents have also made it clear. Numerous attorneys generals have also made it clear. The CFP even threw out a statement today basically saying they don't want NFL players on rosters in concert with the other leagues have done. So there is significant risk if LSU, to Lane Kiffin, to the budget, and to the future of LSU as an SEC member, if they put these players on the roster. So the decision has to be made, and it has to be made tonight. And no one is tipping their hand yet. Everyone is staying silently. I will say this, Jen. If you think about the calculus of this decision and how it's going to get messaged, there's no better night in college football than to have a news dump than the Friday night before the games. Because come Monday, we're not going to be talking about a backup tight end and, you know, pretty good defensive lineman. We're going to be talking about the 60 games that have happened, and there's going to be wins and upsets and injuries and everything like that. So don't be surprised if it stretches a little bit into the evening tonight before LSU's decision comes. Common sense says they would capitulate. That's what Texas Tech did in this situation. The Big 12 filed a federal First Amendment lawsuit to have their own thing. They already had a hearing. Texas Tech said, you know what? We should probably follow along. They're going to have the power in this. We're going to go. So what LSU does, we shall see. But the fact that it's gotten this far makes nothing certain.
0: The current time is 7:12 Eastern time and 15 seconds. Randy, we still do not know whether they are going to put these players on their final roster or not. But it certainly appears to me, if you've gone this far, that's got to be your plan, right?
1: It has to be. You wouldn't draw this scrutiny, you wouldn't draw the potential fines, the potential suspensions, you wouldn't court this. Honestly, Lane Kiffin has said, I believe it was to Heather Dinich, or at least, you know, leaked word or gave a statement to Heather Dinich that said that there are no scholarships that will be taken away by Daquan Wright, that they're at however many they get, I think it's like 103, 109. There were a few short anyway going into this week. So it's not as though
0: someone's getting their tuition stripped away from them, right?
1: Yes, exactly. Getting bumped or whatever it is. So, okay, if you're to believe that, then they've allowed for this room on the roster to go ahead and suit them up and line them up and roll them out there. You have to understand what you're doing. You have to understand the fire that you're playing with here. And if you don't intend on playing him, why would you do that?
3: Right.
1: Why?
3: Right.
1: Well, there's no one lining up behind you, maybe behind the scenes, but there's no one publicly aligning themselves with you and saying, hey, be the first guy. Be the first guy through the door to open the door for us. If anything, it's the SEC who understands the parade of horribles that could come after this, and they're the ones saying, hold on, we're not allowing for this precedent to be set.
0: Well, Randy, I wonder what kind of precedent we're really talking about here. Aaron Goldhammer, Randy Scott, Freddie and Harry on ESPN Radio and the ESPN app. If Daquan Wright had appeared in an NFL game or was placed on a 53-man roster for the season, my opinion on this would be different than it is right now. He did show up at a training camp and run around in a few practices and warm-ups, right? But he, what is to you the definition of an NFL player? To me, okay. It always drives me crazy when I'm watching The Bachelor or something, and they have some guy on there that goes, oh, I played in the NFL because I was in the, you know, Cincinnati Bengals training camp circa 2006. No, you didn't. In order to have played in the NFL, you have to appear in a regular season game. That's my opinion, but I don't know where it applies as far as this issue is concerned.
1: Okay, you're in like Deshaun Love, you know, territory here.
0: Right. These stories are colliding together. Right.
1: But as someone who understands the dating app world, as well as like the Bachelor shows and all that stuff, like you'll see people pretending to be things that they're not. And I would imagine women have seen guys who have said, yeah, I'm a professional athlete. Like that's listed as their vocation when they're like a barnstorming baseball player.
0: Yeah.
1: You know?
0: Yep. Look, if you play for the Savannah Bananas, you are a professional athlete.
1: I agree
0: right?
1: with that. No, those are my guys. Yes, I agree with that. But if you are a guy who attended an open tryout for, you know, the Trailblazers, are you a professional basketball player?
0: No.
1: To me, it's when you cash a check.
0: Okay.
1: And I don't want to hear from, you know, the guy who's anti-NIL who's like, well, then college players are cashing checks. It's when you play for a professional sports team, you cash a check. And to you,
0: there's a difference between the money's coming not from some trust. It's coming from the organization and directly into your bank account. That is the moment where you go from being a college player to being a pro.
1: Yeah, that's it for me. It's a professional league that gives you American currency or Canadian currency. You can be a professional football player in the CFL. Like if you're cashing a check for football, there are some people who say, "Well, hold on a sec." Like, and now we're getting into like Bill Clinton territory where we're like trying to define stuff. But like, are we defining it as you got to play in a game? Some people draw that line. Are you defining it as you got to be on the regular season roster? Some people define it as that. For me, I agree with Mel Kiper. It is training camp.
0: Yeah.
1: Training camp. As soon as you cash a check for a professional football-related activity, you can say that you were a professional football player.
0: 888-SAY-ESPN. When do you become a pro? 888-729-3776. We continue the conversation. Tune in. College football action Sunday. There's a big one. Boy, are they happy at Ole Miss to be done with Lane Kiffin, I'm guessing. Randy, they take on Louisville. The game is in Nashville. 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
0: As we get ready for Clemson and LSU, tomorrow game day will be in Baton Rouge starting at 9 a.m. Eastern time on ESPN. And then you can watch the game tomorrow night, 7 o'clock Eastern on ESPN and ABC. And you can also listen right here on ESPN Radio. 888-SAY-ESPN, the number if you want to jump in with us. Hollywood in Hollywood, Florida joins us on Freddie and Harry on ESPN Radio. What's up, Hollywood?
13: Hey, how's it going?
1: What's up, dude?
13: I am a Florida Gator fan. I am glad that the Gators are not in the lame Kiffin industry. Here's the other part of it, though, too. These athletes are never told no. So the analogy that I will use with Kiffin and with these athletes is, so if mom says no, go to dad. If dad says no, go to grandma. And that's exactly what these athletes are doing with these courts. Enough is enough. Somebody just needs to lay the hammer down. No means no. It's final. These are fringe football players at best anyway. They're not going to do anything special in the NFL. Go to school, get your degrees, and focus on that, because you're really not going to make an impact more than likely in the NFL.
0: Hollywood,
13: anyway.
0: I understand your point of view here, and thank you for the call, okay? But I think this is a unique circumstance also, Randy. Like, the NCAA changed the rules. If Daquan Wright knew what was coming in terms of the rule, I don't think he ever would have gone into an NFL training camp to begin with. That's their specific argument to their situation.
1: You're talking about the five year rule.
0: Yep.
1: I don't know, man. I don't know that that's true. I think if we're going by, and to borrow a legal term that's been in the news today in my neck of the woods, reasonable doubt.
0: Yes.
1: If we are going by what is likely to have been Daquan Wright's thought process, like, I wonder if there was someone in his ear. This often happens with family. It often happens with representation and agents and marketing managers and things like that. They're like, go, go, go. Go to the pros. You're going to get this much money. You're going to get drafted. It's going to be this.
0: Sure.
1: And I think even now, three or four into NIL, I think there's still a catch-up. I think there's still a learning curve from people advising young athletes based on their market value as a professional and their market value in a collegiate sense. So was he given bad advice? I think there exists that opportunity. I think there exists that possibility. I don't know that... I don't know, man. There's also the athletic idea of testing yourself against the very best in the world and always wanting to play in the NFL. Yeah. And my opportunity is now, and I had five touchdowns, and a new coach is coming in, and I don't know how he's going to use me. Or actually, in this case, Coach Lane is off to a different place. I'm going to take the sure thing because I'm told it's a sure thing. So I don't know, man. I don't know that they would have stayed, but I think there exists enough doubt, enough gray area to where the NCAA cannot punish these kids in that way. It's not a clear-cut thing, in my opinion. I know how I feel about it.
0: It's more complicated. If everybody's sort of playing this off like, you went to the NFL, it didn't work out, so now you're running back to college. This specific issue is much more complicated than that as it relates to these players. Now, the precedent that they set, that's a whole other conversation. I agree with you. That's important to consider here. Paul is listening in Denver to Freddie and Harry on ESPN Radio. Aaron Goldhammer, Randy Scott in for the guys. What's up, Paul?
14: Yeah, I just wanted to say that I think it's a matter of eligibility more than it is professionalism. If your eligibility is exhausted, then you're done. Whether you're an NFL player or an accountant or whatever, and I think the governing authority should have absolute authority to determine what that eligibility window is.
0: Right. And the window, Paul, thanks for the call, keeps changing, right, Randy, because of COVID, because of all these other factors that have opened 26-year-olds to be able to go and play college football at a rate that they've never played it before.
1: This is going to be the last class, though, I believe, right? The last year where COVID-era
0: I would hope so. I would hope so. Because that in particular is a very complicated issue. 888-SAY-ESPN is the number if you want to jump in with us. That's 888-729-3776. All right. From the courtroom, we are going to get back on the field. Coming up next, we're going to talk about whether you think this is actually the year that Notre Dame could do something, Randy, that they have not done since the 80s. I'm Aaron Goldhammer. He's Randy Scott. Freddie and Harry's on ESPN Radio and on the ESPN app.
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25: Still some quiet weather ahead of us until Sunday night. I'm Ed McIntosh from Q2. Partly cloudy and mid to upper 50s first thing in the morning. Saturday, sunshine, mid to upper 80s with just a little bit of a light variable breeze. Sunday, we start off near 60, end up in the 80s, but a chance of rain later in the day. You can't sleep because the house won't cool down, and opening a window means smoke, pollen, and wind. 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
26: I'm going to win. They're going to find no. If Lincoln Riley, who had the number one recruiting class, and it finally looks like it's supposed to look, you got to turn the quarterback, and if they're 7-6, hold on now. Hold on.
27: The Trojans will look to go 2-0 on the young season tonight. In baseball, games underway includes an NL East showdown between the Phillies and the Braves. Atlanta with a four-game lead in the NL East. They lead Philadelphia 3-1 in the bottom of the third. The Red Sox on top of the Orioles 1-0. Brewers leading the Reds 2-1. Guardians and Tigers are in a rain delay of their second game earlier. Cleveland rallied to beat Detroit in the first of a day-night 7-6. In NFL news, Rams coach Sean McVay says all of his players will travel to Australia for next week's opener, and that includes defensive lineman Aaron Donald. At the U.S. Open, Carlos Alcaraz and Daniil Medvedev advanced on the men's side. Meanwhile, on the women's side, top-ranked Aryna Sabalenka and number 3 Jessica Pegula also advanced in the third round.
28: Hey, it's Michelle Smallman, and coming up Monday from week one in college football, all the U.S. Open action and everything in between, we'll react to it all during my Upon Further Review. 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

0: College football. Eastern Michigan has taken a 7-0 lead on San Jose State. These are teams that are already playing their second game of the year, by the way. Randy Scott. Purdue up 10-3 on Indiana State. They're at the end of the first quarter. Georgia State has taken a 7-0 lead on North Carolina A&T. Coming up in about 28 minutes from now, Oklahoma kicks off their season against UTEP. Toledo and Michigan State will face off against each other. 9 o'clock tonight, Miami, Stanford in Palo Alto, and 9 o'clock tonight as well, Fresno State and USC. I'm Aaron Goldhammer. He's Randy Scott. Freddie and Harry are on ESPN Radio, the ESPN app. We're in for the guys, Sirius XM Channel 80, and we are presented by Progressive Insurance. 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And it's time for us, Randy, to play a new game. Is this really the year for blank? We will get the subjects. We will get the topics from our producer, Josh Kapke, as we go through. And you and I will have to answer, is this really the year for? So, Josh, go ahead, grab the microphone, take it over, and let's get started.
1: Thank you, Goldhammer. Obviously, a big weekend for college football as week one is underway. And let's go to talk about Notre Dame football. Is this really the year for Notre Dame football? And what faith do we have that they can or will deliver? We'll start with Booger McFarland before we get to you. This is what he has to say.
2: What if Notre Dame wins every game they should and loses the two that are toss-ups in BYU and Miami? So if Notre Dame finishes 10-2 with two losses to BYU and Miami, it's not going to look good. I personally think Notre Dame is the most talented team in America relative to the schedule that they're going to face. I don't think they have to be at their best, but one, maybe two times in order to get through this schedule. Whereas other teams, you got to be at your best 8-9 weeks in order to be salvage your season.
1: Randy, we'll start with you.
3: What does that mean? I love Booger, but what is
4: relative
3: that?
4: To his schedule.
3: What does that mean? You're talented so relative to a schedule?
0: They're more talented than the teams they play more than anybody else. Meaning they're a good team that plays a crappy schedule.
3: That's
0: I think is what he's saying.
3: You know what? That's a great point. Never mind. Withdrawn. That's my bad.
0: Well, he put it in sort of strange terms, but I think that's what he means.
3: Well,
0: and I think he's right. If I'm picking one team that I'm going to pretty much guarantee you is going to be in the playoff, Randy, Notre Dame, if they win one of those two by the bylaws of the CFP, they're going to be in.
3: Correct. Remember, they are top 12 protected this year. There's no situation that could play out like last year. So when we say deliver, are we saying deliver a national title?
0: Yeah.
3: Well, hold on.
0: I don't think they're going to have a good year in the minds of Notre Dame fans, given the roster that they've put together. If they don't at least make, the Final Four?
3: They'll make the playoff, and we won't know a damn thing about them. And it's because of this schedule. Like, they have a test on the road at BYU. They have Miami at home. I think they lose that Miami game. They probably beat BYU. I'm not sure about Bear Bachmeyer as a quarterback. And then they have SMU at home, and those are the only tests. The only test. I think they will get tested by Michigan State. That's at home on September 19th. Pat Fitzgerald knows how to beat Notre Dame. He's won there as a head coach. I think it's going to be a frisky Michigan State team that not a lot of people know about because they've had so many transfers. I think they'll just kind of, stylistically, it'll be an interesting matchup for Notre Dame. But, dude, I think they could lose two games and still make the playoff. I think they'll lose one game and still make the playoff. And what confidence will you have in Notre Dame at that point? So, no, this is not really the year for them to deliver a title, but I do see them going fairly far and at least making the college football playoff.
0: I agree on the playoff. Unsurprisingly, Randy, both Golics on the Golics this morning picked Notre Dame to win the national championship in one of the most stunning moves in the history of ESPN Radio. I think they're a good team. I don't think they're going to win it all. I think that's a lot to ask for a school that, you know, still has academic standards and isn't exactly going to court to try to get NFL players back on the field. Is this really the year for blank? We play with Josh Kapke, our producer. Josh, who's up next?
1: All right, let's move over to Austin, Texas. Arch Manning, is this really the year that Arch Manning could win the Heisman Trophy? Will Hammer, start with you.
0: I'm going to say yes, it is the year that Arch Manning can win the Heisman Trophy. First of all, if it's a choice, an option between Arch and another player, I just think based on brand name alone that Arch is going to end up getting a lot of those votes. I also think his team is maybe the most talented in all of college football. One of the best receivers in college football. One of the best offensive lines in college football. The best pass rusher in college football. All play on Texas's team. I don't know that he has to be a superhero in order to get consideration, but I think he probably should be the favorite. I think this can be the year that Arch Manning wins the Heisman. Randy?
3: I think it can. He has to play perfect football against one of the toughest schedules that you're going to find. Like, often with Heisman Trophy candidates, you see abilities to get fat. You know what I mean? You see, like, appetizers against some, I don't know, Division II schools or just, you know, conference opponents that are a little generous on the defensive end. Buddy, they're playing Ohio State, Tennessee, Oklahoma, Ole Miss. They're at Mizzou. They're at LSU. They're at Texas A&M. They're at Tennessee. Like, those are ranked. Those are top 25 matchups.
0: If they only lose two games, that's a great regular season, I think, for Texas. You'd sign up for that right now if you're a Texas fan.
3: But to win the Heisman, you have to be the reason you've won those games.
0: Mm-hmm.
3: You have to put up the video game stats. That means against Florida, a team you struggled against last year, he's got to have great numbers. UTSA, fine. Arkansas, fine. But they're in Mississippi State, okay. But there aren't layups in there. Mm. You know, Texas is going to be on national TV more than they're not.
0: Yeah.
3: And there aren't layups in there for him to really show out. And he's coming in with a target on his back. So, no, I'm going to say it's not. It's not the year for him.
0: It's hard to interrupt, Randy. One other thing I'd add to that, I thought Mendoza had his Heisman moment, I mean, somewhat against Ohio State, but really his Heisman moment came in a game against Penn State that they were supposed to win. It just ended up being a lot closer for Indiana than a lot of people thought.
3: Mm-hmm.
0: So to me, the Heisman is about those moments, you know, in the one close game, he leads them on the touchdown drive type of thing that helps share some kind of story about the season that Arch Manning is going to have.
3: Yeah, no, you're right. You're right. To win the Heisman also, you can't come in with, like, you can't be the leader in the clubhouse at week zero. And I wonder if he is. And I say that because you have to have somewhere to go. You know, they tell us when you start doing SportsCenter, you can't do every highlight like it's a Game 7 because where do you go for a Game 7 highlight?
0: That's right.
3: And I'm not comparing myself to Arch Manning. But what I'm saying is when you come in to start the season as the favorite, where do you go? It's your award to lose. And
0: right.
3: He's going, dude, look at that schedule. He will have a down week. He will have a week where he throws a couple of picks, where he has a fumble or two, where they just lose. And Julian saying absolutely balls out, or Mensa balls out, or Jordan, you know, Mayava balls out, or whoever it is, somebody that we're not even talking about, who becomes like, kind of gets the internet behind him, and college football social media gets behind him, and then Arch's old money, you know, and everybody's like, we don't want old money, we want new money, but you know what I mean?
0: Maybe there's time, though, over the course of a season to knock him down a few pegs, and then for everybody to lift him back up by the time the votes are due.
3: I think Ohio State might do that.
0: I'm Aaron Goldhammer, he's Randy Scott, Freddie and Harry on ESPN Radio, the ESPN app. We're playing a game, Randy, called Is This Really the Year for Blank? With Josh Kapke, our producer. Josh, what's next?
1: Let's head out to Eugene, Oregon head coach Dan Lanning. Randy, is this the year that he finally lives up to preseason expectations and takes them to the promised land?
3: It is. I like Oregon this year a lot. Their schedule is challenging. They have Ohio State and Michigan in back-to-back weeks.
0: Mm-hmm.
3: I don't believe in Michigan, though. So they have, USC. They've absolutely out-physicaled USC. They will do the same to Washington this year. It's really the Ohio State game. It really is. I believe in Michigan State. I think Michigan State will be tough week before Thanksgiving, but it is the Ohio State matchup. They have to go there to do it, but they can lose that game and still go to the playoff. And I believe in Moore. I think the Dante Moore that we saw for 14 weeks is different and better than the one that we saw against Indiana, you know? So I believe in Moore. I think another year of him, and I think Lanning has the guys that he wants on defense. I think last year, in an honest moment, he would have told you he wasn't confident in that side of the football from a talent perspective, and I think he's got him this year.
0: I don't know what the promised land, Josh, necessarily means. Like, is that a national championship?
1: Let's say national title game appearance. Let's go there.
0: I think that's possible, but I'm not going to predict it just because I think there's so many other good teams. I do think, though, that Oregon probably has the most pro-ready quarterback on their team. If I had to guess, I think Dante Moore is going to be the number one pick in the draft, but I don't think they're going to get all the way to the title game, no. All right, what do we got next? We're playing the game, Is This Really the Year for Blank?
1: Let's move right on to Kalen DeBoer, staying in the coaching theme here, Alabama. Goldhammer, is this the year that Kalen DeBoer wins over the Alabama fan base?
0: I don't think so. Although I think this could go either way. Randy, I see him on lists the top five best coaches in the country and also lists the top five hottest seats in the country. And I just think that Alabama, in a loaded conference, they've got a difficult schedule that they've got to face. I think the standard is so high for Kalen DeBoer because of who he replaced. I think he has a bright coaching future ahead of him. I don't think it is at Alabama. And if I had to guess, I think it's more likely that he's gone after this year than Alabama has a really great season and contends for a national championship. Randy?
3: Yeah. Of those two options, I think you're absolutely right. Going, their month of October is sadistic. And then they start November with a trip to LSU. I mean, Georgia, Tennessee, A&M, and LSU in consecutive games.
0: They could lose all of those games.
3: Absolutely. And they are a team that couldn't run the football last year. So,
0: right.
3: You know, just like your parents would say, or a spouse or whatever would say, hey, it's not what you said, it's how you said it. Mm. It's not how they lost last year, or it's not that they lost, it's also how they lost last year. Alabama has always been able to count on running the football. Mark Ingram, Derrick Henry, T.J. Yeldon, whatever it is, Alvin Kamara for a stretch. Like, they are automatic at that, and they've lost their identity. So you're right. I think of the two likelihoods, him having a bad season and being out is far more likely than contending for a national title, which is the standard for success in Tuscaloosa.
0: Boy, I'd rather replace Kalen DeBoer than I would replace Nick Saban and all those national championships. All right, coming up next on Freddie and Harry, Aaron Goldhammer, Randy Scott in for the guys. The NFL is changing their Hall of Fame selection rules, we'll explain, plus the call of the week on Freddie and Harry on ESPN Radio and the ESPN app.
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5: 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I'm Scott Fredericks. 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Today sees the Billings West Golden Bears going up against Hellgate at the brand new Sam McDonald Stadium at Dallas. That game gets underway at 7 o'clock. You can catch all the action on 94.1 K-Sky. 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The college football, the Battling Bears continue their non-division schedule with a road trip to Caldwell, Idaho tomorrow to take on the number 4 ranked College of Idaho. The game marks the first true road game of the season for Rocky, who finished 2-3 on the road in 2025. Well, the Montana Grizz, who sit 1-0 for the season, are at home as they go up against Drake at 1 p.m. You can hear that game on ESPN Billings. And that's been a look at the latest in Billings area sports on ESPN Billings.
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7: When that countdown clock starts going down, College game day, which will be in Baton Rouge, Louisiana. Do you think you're going to be talking about Daquan Wright on a roster? Like, any predictions about what happens between now and when you start SportsCenter at 7 a.m. with Gary?
8: No, I mean, we have court rulings coming in at odd hours. Like, no, I think we'll definitely talk about it. We had a meeting today about the show for tomorrow, and we're going to have Heather Dinich on. We have Stanford Steve. But we'll probably have sound from Pete Thamel.
7: Yeah.
8: We'll probably have sound from, you know what? We always have Desmond Howard on, so we'll probably ask him about what he said. That's sure. Usually Gary who talks. Gary has a good group. Like, he talks to Tim Tebow. He talks to Desmond Howard. Mm. I've got Harry Douglas. I've got Stanford Steve. I've got Kirk Herbstreit. We pack it in. We pack it in on that show. So LSU is going to be featured pretty prominently, I would think.
7: Yeah, and everybody's going to be up early tomorrow to get ready for games. Make sure you tune in both on the ESPN radio side for Hammer and Emmett and for SportsCenter tomorrow morning with Randy and Gary. You can also tune in baseball action Sunday. White Sox hosting the Twins. 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
11: We go to Rick in Kentucky, Rick in the land of bourbon. Rick, you taking the Rams or the field to win Super Bowl 61 and why?
12: Hey, my brothers, how y'all doing tonight?
11: Good. How are you, my man?
12: Good. I'm going to put a stop to this nonsense right now. Ain't no way the Rams are winning the Super Bowl. There's only been two quarterbacks in the history of the NFL that have ever won the Super Bowl 39 years or older. They are Peyton Manning and Tom Brady. Matthew's a great quarterback, but he is not Peyton Manning or Tom Brady. Earlier shows on ESPN talking about they're going to go undefeated this year. They're not going to make it past week 4 because when they go to Philadelphia on week four, they're going to get a beat down because the last 10 times my Eagles have played the Rams, it's 9 Eagles, 1 Rams. We will find a way to beat them, even if we got to block the field goal on the last play of the game and run it back for a touchdown.
11: He may be the only Eagle fan in Kentucky.
7: Well, they did pull that caper off, and that is the call of the week with us, Freddie and Harry, on ESPN Radio and on the ESPN app. We got time for a couple of more things. Let's go ahead and hit in other news.
9: They may not be the top stories of the day.
10: In other news.
9: But you need to be in the know. This is In Other News.
7: And we bring in our producer, Eric, who has details for us on In Other News and some of the biggest stories going around the world of sports. What do you got, Eric?
13: All right, so the NFL is changing their Hall of Fame selection rules, maybe a reaction to one Bill Belichick not getting in last year. So a few changes, fellas. Selection committee is reduced from 50 members to 28. Modern era players and seniors will no longer be separate categories. All eligible players will now be considered in one pool after the mandatory 5-year retirement period. And then the annual finalist group changes from 15 modern era players, 3 seniors, and 1 coach and 1 contributor to 13 players, 1 coach and 1 contributor. So make of that what you will, but what do you think of the NFL changing a big overhaul of their selection rules?
7: Randy, they're obviously embarrassed about what happened with Belichick, but I think the system is what was broken there. Not necessarily that there were like too many selectors for the Hall of Fame. It seems like they keep wanting to overcomplicate something that should be pretty simple and straightforward. What do you make? This is big news if you care about the legacy of the game. What do you make of what the Hall of Fame is trying to do?
8: It is. It feels, I think we need the, I don't like it being in one pool because we need the like players of different era sort of like, I don't want to say lowered standards, but like Roger Craig doesn't get in under this current format. Is that
7: right?
8: Is that fair to say?
7: And then I think so. And there is a backlog of guys
8: right.
7: who aren't fairly represented from some of the earlier eras of football.
8: And I think of other athletes, other you know, players who missed out because they were just what, like born at a wrong time, like mm-hmm. or who got in actually, you know what it's more like? It's more like who got in when maybe they wouldn't under this current format. And I'm not saying that any asterisk should be placed on them. I'm just saying like it feels strange in an era of greater offensive productivity to where we're modifying the rules to allow for fewer people to get in from older eras. That's what it feels like to me. Or at least that will be the impact.
7: Two other things from this story that jumped out to me. One is they used to have somebody represented from every single market, Randy, which I thought was fair because therefore you had somebody who covered the player. You know what I'm saying? That could present them, really speak on their behalf, talk about what they were like in the locker room on a day-to-day basis. Well, when you cut the number of people in that room down from 50 to 28, you're not going to have equal representation across the entire NFL in those 28 voters. And that means that Cowboys and Giants are more likely to make the Hall of Fame probably than guys who played for less prominent franchises. I don't like that. They also used to have presenters who would really present the case to the room. They're not doing that anymore either. It feels like whatever happened in that room when Belichick was up for debate, Randy, has totally changed the way that Jim Porter, who runs the Hall of Fame, and everybody who's down there in Canton, and obviously I'm closer than most people being in Cleveland, but that they're really embarrassed about it and that they want to try to make it so something like that never, ever, ever happens again.
8: Yeah. Well, I don't know that this is the way to do it. I don't. So I guess proactivity is better than the current system that allows for that level of embarrassment if you're that concerned with public perception. But I don't know that the NFL Hall of Fame ever has. Yeah. Necessarily. I mean,
7: this is the one big strange one when they didn't put Belichick in. Other than that, I mean, it's the Baseball Hall of Fame that has the screwed up voting process with too many voters and not allowing any of the steroid guys in. But I do wonder, you know, there's some people who've been contributors or seniors who haven't gotten in for a long time. And obviously all now the modern era guys that come up that are the big superstars, like they don't have to. Drew Brees was just an easy rubber stamp. Peyton Manning, Tom Brady, these guys are going to make the Hall of Fame no matter what the rules are. But I think you've got to find a way to get some offensive linemen in the Hall of Fame, right, Randy? You got to find a way to get
8: Joe Jacoby
7: get kickers,
8: should be in.
7: Punters. Yeah. It's not just a quarterback game. The big time quarterbacks are always going to have no problem, no matter what rules you put in place in order to get into the Pro Football Hall of Fame. All right, we've got a couple of big college football games that are starting, and a couple that are going to start in a little bit. Amber and Ian will have you covered. They are coming your way next. I'm Aaron Goldhammer. He's Randy Scott. This has been Freddie and Harry on ESPN Radio and the ESPN app.

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5: Montana State head football coach Brent Vegan commenting on the Bobcats' home opener this Saturday against Butler. The defending FCS national champions opened up with an impressive 54-0 win at Utah Tech this past Saturday, while Butler topped Georgetown College of Kentucky 27-23. Meanwhile, the Montana Grizzlies are also 1-0 after struggling a bit in their opener at home against Southern Utah, ultimately prevailing 28-21. The Grizz will welcome Drake to Washington Grizzly Stadium on Saturday, a team that is 0-1 after losing to Division II South Dakota Mines 38-35 last weekend. Montana head coach Bobby Kennedy says regardless of the opponent, his mindset remains the same.
7: Every game for me, my whole career, it's like we're playing the 85 Bears. And what we have to do is we have to show up and have great energy and control what we can control and play hard.
5: Kickoff for the Montana State-Butler game is scheduled for 6:30 p.m., while the Grizz will battle Drake beginning at 1 p.m. Meanwhile, in the Frontier Conference, a major early season battle takes place in the Mining City as Montana Tech hosts Carroll College. Both teams are 1-0 on the season. MSU Northern welcomes Montana Western to Havre, while Rocky Mountain College visits the College of Idaho. The latter battle takes place at 12 noon Mountain Time, with the other two games kicking off at 1 p.m.
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11: I'm Ed Mankin. College football continues on this first full weekend of the season. Coming up in a few moments, it'll be number 10 Oklahoma hosting UTEP. Then later on ESPN at 9 Eastern, it's number 7 Miami at Stanford. And tonight, USC looks to go 2-0 as the 14th-ranked Trojans host Fresno State. Earlier, leaders of the college football playoff issued a statement strongly supporting the position of conferences, prohibiting pro players from returning to college football. Meanwhile, LSU, off that ruling, will open against Clemson tomorrow night in the Battle of the Tigers. And ESPN's E.J. Manuel says Clemson could be better than many people think this season.
12: We got a quarterback in Christopher Vezina, who I understand hasn't started a lot of games, but he's been on this team the entirety of his college career. He also has some excellent receivers. Brian Wesco, T.J. Moore, those guys are now juniors.
11: That game tomorrow night between Clemson and LSU can be seen on ABC. To baseball, where Shohei Ohtani is out of the Dodgers lineup again tonight. He continues to deal with neck and bicep injuries. Plenty of games are underway involving the playoff races, including a key matchup in the NL East. In Philadelphia, the Braves lead the Phillies 3-2 in the fifth. Atlanta with a four-game lead in the division. Cubs have jumped out to a 1-0 lead over the Marlins. Red Sox 1-0 over the Orioles. The Brewers with the best record in baseball in the third lead the Reds by a count of 4-3. And the White Sox lead the Twins 1-0. Chicago's lead over Cleveland now 2.5 games after the Guardians came back to beat the Tigers in game one of a day-night doubleheader by a count of 7-6. They are scoreless in the second inning of the nightcap. In NFL news, Rams coach Sean McVay says all of his players, including Aaron Donald, will travel to Australia for the opener.
13: Hey, this is Rich Eisen. Coming up on Tuesday, we kick off our Week 1 NFL coverage with Monday Night Football Hall of Famer Troy Aikman and Mr. All-Purpose himself, Bijan Robinson of the Falcons. That's Tuesday's Rich Eisen Show on Disney+, the ESPN app, and ESPN Radio.